0: What must one do in order to earn this great amount?
1: First, a few questions to you. How did you earn that scar on your forehead?
0: When I was a young boy, I had a death struggle with Bolgani, the gorilla.
1: With a gorilla? I guess you can take care of yourself.
2: How are your finances, Tarzan?
0: I have seldom had use for money.
1: But I guess you have no objection to it, eh?
0: If I had a distaste for money, would I have traveled a great distance to join your pirate crew?
2: He knows who we are.
1: How did you know?
0: A true privateer gives no information of that kind. Surely you know that. Isn't it enough that I am as strong as three men, that I have taken great pains to reach you, and that I thirst for the life of a pirate?
2: That's good enough for me.
1: Release him, men. Welcome to our gentle crew, Tarzan.

0: Mighty tasty, mighty tasty.
1: Dig in, Tarzan. You won't find better grub in any galley on the seven seas.
0: It should be good. Meat from the cattle boat sailing from Port Said. Fruits and spices on their way from the Indies. Delicacies from every land in the world.
2: Have some of this wine, Tarzan. The blood of a dozen men have paid for it.
3: That should make it taste sweeter.
2: Oh, you're quite a joker.
1: Incidentally, Tarzan, I'm the captain of this ship. So far, I've been lenient with you, but when we put to sea, I'll have no breach of discipline.
3: I was unaware that I had broken any rules.
1: The crew is limited to certain parts of the ship. Your only duty is fighting. After this, I do not want to find you snooping about the engine rooms or the carpenter shop.
3: It was just natural curiosity.
1: Natural curiosity sometimes leads to unnatural deaths.
4: But Tarzan had already completed his snooping. Now he knew the secrets of the pirate ship, the manner in which the vessel was disguised, the hiding place of much of the stolen cargo. The task remaining before him was to return to his own small vessel, make his way to Tarak, and there inform the naval police of the description and whereabouts of the ship that had been terrorizing the seas. But when, after several days, he managed to sneak ashore, he found his boat gone. And even as he searched vainly for it, the missing dhow made its way unsteadily to the dock at Tarak.
2: You there, in the boat. Throw me your rope.
5: Matteo, here.
2: Now then, give me your hand. I'll help you into the dock.
5: Oh, Santa.
2: You look as though you've been in some sort of a drunken brawl. You shouldn't be roaming around the harbor.
5: Please, me sick. Almost drowned. Sail many days. No food or water.
2: Ah, likely story. What's your name?
5: Me, Matisa.
2: Where are the papers for your boat?
5: Papers?
2: Come, come. I'm Lieutenant Kirby of the Naval Police. And we haven't time these days to fool about with those who can't keep papers in their vessels.
5: Natisa not know about papers.
2: I suppose you've stolen the boat.
5: Please, Natisa not steal anything. He bring back boat belong Tarzan. Tarzan captured by bad men at Cape Bandera. Maybe our pirates.
2: No, now I've heard everything. Now you come along with me. In the morning, when you've sobered up, we'll find out the real story about this boat and where you got it.
5: Please, Tarzan in bad trouble.
2: And so are you, my friend. So are you.
4: Unable to find his boat and thus return to Tarak, Tarzan had gone back to the pirate ship. The ship made several journeys during the next few days, but the profits were not great, and the newest member of the crew was not in high favor.
1: I can't understand it, Tarzan. 3 raids you've been on, and you've managed to queer things every time. If we weren't short-handed as a result of your stupidity, I'd send you over the rail right now.
3: I'll do better tonight. What's our target?
0: We're going to attack a port instead of a ship. And the stakes are high this time.
3: Is it safe to attack a port?
1: It's never safe to be a pirate. But the wharf at Tarak is groaning with cargo. And if they won't send it out on their ships, we'll go in and get it.
0: And there better be no careless mistakes this time, Tarzan. If there is a mistake, we may sacrifice one of our crew.
5: You sent for me, Commander?
6: Yes, Ben Ahmed. Lieutenant Kirby here arrested a native who couldn't prove ownership of a dhow. He claims you know him.
2: Well, I assured the Commander it was just a tall story, but he thought it best to check with you.
5: What's the native's name?
6: I just sent a turnkey to get him. What did he say his name was, Kirby?
2: He said his name was Natisa.
5: Natisa? He's the native that accompanied Tarzan to Cape Bandera.
2: Yeah, that's what he said, but
6: Kirby, I told...
5: Ismail Ben Ahmed, tell him... Tell them you know Natisa.
7: I have already told them. What has happened to the man who saved my life?
5: Tarzan captured by bad men. They think they kill me. Natisa believe a pirate.
7: Where is their port?
5: Was at Cape Bandera.
7: Commander, I insist that the naval police ship proceed to Cape Bandera at once.
6: You don't have to insist, Ben Ahmed. I'm quite in agreement. The two of you may come along. We're ready to leave within the hour.
4: The ship's carpenter had skillfully removed the camouflage of the sleek pirate vessel. The dummy sails had been reefed, and the great diesel motor was driving the ship toward the port of Tarak. The forward deck bristled with guns, and the fierce crew stood at their stations, ready to pillage the wharf.
1: We'll be landing in a few minutes now. Tell him you man that big forward gun. Keep it trained on the dock.
8: Yes, sir.
1: Murphy, you take charge of the loading. Mr. Godliff, be prepared to relay orders to the engineer and wheelman.

0: On that big forward gun. Keep it trained on the dock.
1: Yes, sir.
0: Murphy, you take charge of the loading. Mr. Gottlieb, be prepared to relay orders to the engineer and wheelman.
2: Right.
0: The rest of you come with me. We'll do the necessary fighting. And don't forget, Tarzan. I've got my eye...
3: What is it, Captain Elk?
0: Boat leaving the dock. Stop the engines. Douse the lights.
3: Right. There. We haven't the light showing.
0: They're coming this way. Turn the cannon to the port side and train it on them.
1: Right.
0: As soon as they get within range, let them have it broadside. All right. Ready?
4: Tarzan! What are you?
5: He stabbed him. Tarzan's killed Kellen.
6: Any man get Tarzan!
7: That cannon faces you now. Come no closer.
6: He doesn't know how to fire it. Hurry, get to him. That boat's...
7: I shall lower a ladder for you. Here.
8: It's Tarzan.
7: Natisha.
9: Praise Allah, you are safe.
7: Ismail Ben Ahmed, come aboard, all of you. I will reveal much to interest you. Dead pirates, the secrets by which they operated, and much of their stolen cargo.
9: Some of my goods.
7: Ah, yes, much of it bears your name. Now you will have the will to live. And I... I will be contented with the comparative safety of my jungle.
10: In just a moment, a word about our next exciting story of Tarzan. The caravan crossed the great Libyan desert. The camels were unloaded and the huge bales transferred to the broad backs of native porters. Then the safari plunged into the tangled jungle. Cities were avoided and only the most remote trails were used, for the cargo was worth more than money. And secrecy was the byword in the story, Contraband, which we will tell in our next adventure of Tarzan.
11: Tarzan, a creation of the famous Edgar Rice Burroughs, is produced and transcribed by Walter White, Jr., prepared for radio by Bud Lesser, with original music by Albert Glasser. This is a Commodore production.

0: 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Oh, the big red letters stand for the Jell-O family. Oh, the big red letters stand for the Jell-O family. 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
0: Jell-O tap. The Elka pudding just so real.
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2: Will you have a polo, dear Liza, will you have a polo, dear Liza, polo?
3: How very kind of you, dear Henry, I most certainly will. I'll have three or four or maybe more.
2: But you take me old tube.
3: Because they happen to be my tube of polo, dear Henry. Have one. Mm.
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1: If you're paying this kind of money for a car, you'd want it to have a touch of style, legroom, four doors, and all that. And if this is what you had in mind, you don't even have to pay that kind of money for the new Skoda Super Estel.
2: Skoda's new Super Estel puts the man in the street
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0: seek him here, they seek him there. Those Frenchies seek him everywhere. Is he in heaven? Is he in hell? That damned elusive Pimpernel.
1: Presenting Marius Goring, star of the motion picture Red Shoes, as Baroness Orff's immortal character, the Scarlet Pimpernel.

0: Now, The Adventures of the Scarlet Pimpernel, starring Marius Goring as Sir Percy Blakeney.
1: It was one of our lighter adventures, and it began at a state ball in Paris. One of those gay affairs that the Committee of Public Safety organized every now and then to distract attention from the horrors of the guillotine. Among those present were two prosperous merchants of the city, ardent Republicans, of course, Citizen Pierre Lebas and his brother Jean, that is to say, Tony Dewhurst and myself, both of us deriving considerable enjoyment from the occasion.
2: Quite a night, eh, brother Jean?
3: Oh, quite a night, brother Pierre. Everybody who is anybody.
2: To say nothing of the nobodies.
3: Yes, indeed.
1: And, of course, the music.
3: The gold, dull cares, on with the dance.
2: Look, our old friend Chauvelin has to lead the minuet.
3: Well, a fine figure of a man. Except, of course, for those legs.
2: Oh, those legs. He's making out to rechristen him Stingler Shacks. I just remember.
3: Remember what?
2: I bespoke for this dance.
3: Charming and beautiful young lady.
2: The belle of the ball.
3: Madame Erola.
1: You mean the wife of Vincent Erola?
2: One and the same. Deputy Chief Prosecutor of the State, member of the Committee of Public Safety. The most ambitious man in Paris, and reputedly the most jealous husband.
3: I'd be careful if I were you.
2: Oh, it's not Erola I'm scared of. It's Cecile.
3: Cecile?
2: Yes, his wife.
3: Oh, is he?
2: Oh, you wait till you see her. She's ravishing. Well, here I go.
3: Wish me luck, Tony. Be careful. Be careful.
4: Dance well, Citizen Leza.
2: Oh, and you divinely, Madame Arolat. In fact, everything about you is divine. I'll be permitted to say that, in my opinion, you are the most beautiful woman in Paris.
4: Oh, you're such flattery, Citizen.
2: I swear.
4: Oh, come, sir, come, friend. You said the same to all your partners tonight. That's the truth now, isn't it?
2: I've had no other partners tonight, nor shall I.
4: Are you leaving so early?
2: No, not at all, but having danced with a gazelle who wishes to partner an elephant.
4: Oh, you say very pretty things, sir. But elephants, for shame. You must not say such things.
2: I speak the truth.
4: Oh, I do protest that you're less than kind to others present.
2: For me, there are no others present.
4: Are you flirting with me, citizen?
2: Madly. Do you mind?
4: No. No. I think I like it. Just a little.
2: Oh, no more than that?
4: Well, let us say, a little more than a little.
2: When may I call on you?
4: Call on me?
2: Oh, tomorrow, perhaps, or the day after, at least. I couldn't bear to wait a moment longer.
4: No, no, no. I'm afraid that is not possible.
2: But I must see you again, I think.
4: Oh, no, please.
2: You don't mean I do not believe it. You could not be so cruel.
4: You forget that I have a husband.
2: Oh, many women have husbands. It's very fit and proper they should, but what of it?
4: Well, it's... He's inclined to be jealous.
2: So would I be in his place, madly, desperately jealous. If I found another man making love to you, I'd run him through there and then.
4: Exactly.
2: How do you mean, exactly?
4: Oh, that is just what Vincent would do. And he's an excellent swordsman. I wouldn't wish you an early death, my friend.
2: But you are presupposing something that need not happen.
4: Am I?
2: Oh, certainly, you're taking it for granted he'll find us together.
4: You amaze me, sir.
2: Really? How's that?
4: We've known each other 5 minutes. And already you are proposing a secret assignation.
2: Oh, you wrong me, I protest.
4: Perhaps I misunderstand.
2: Oh, surely, madame. I've never presumed to be so forward. But suppose, for example, when you leave here tonight, you inadvertently forget your fan.
4: Yes?
2: And suppose I were to find it and recognize it as yours. You follow me, I hope.
4: I have an idea I may be just a little ahead of you. But do go on.
2: And suppose tomorrow afternoon...
4: Well, my husband is away from home?
2: Oh, exactly. Suppose I were to do myself the honor of returning it. There'd be nothing wrong in that, would there? Nothing anyone could object to, I mean.
4: You are not only very persuasive, monsieur, but most resourceful. A quality gained from long experience, I've no doubt.
2: Madame, you do me wrong, avoid. You will remember, won't you?
4: Remember what?
2: To forget your fan, of course.
4: Well, I don't know.
2: Oh, please.
4: Well, perhaps. But I must warn you again. My husband...
2: Alack, there lies more peril in thine eye than 20,000 husbands.
4: Ah, you are a poet, too.
2: Oh, not I, madame. I certainly Shakespeare. Slightly misquoted, I'm afraid, but speed on the hour. Speed on.
1: cold, clear light next morning, Tony's gallant certainty was replaced by grey doubt.
2: Oh, you know, Blakeney, I'm not at all sure I didn't make a considerable fool of myself last night.
1: Oh, I wouldn't say that. Anyway, if you did, you were in good company.
2: Oh, what do you mean?
1: Oh, my dear fellow, men have been making fools of themselves out of beautiful women since the world began. Consider Adam, for instance.
2: Considering Adam isn't going to help the situation as far as I'm concerned.
1: I did warn you.
2: Oh, saying I told you so won't help either. What am I going to do, Blakeney?
1: Leonard's an influential man. Yes. Man who has his finger on the pulse of political affairs. A man in close touch with those of the exclusive inner circle.
2: Yes, that's all very well.
1: His wife is a very beautiful young woman. You know that better than I do. And I dare say a very persuasive one, too. I'll wager Evelyn has few secrets from her, the little she doesn't know.
2: Oh, even.
1: This would be an extremely valuable contact.
2: Are you suggesting that I...
1: Yes.
2: Go on. I should worm information out of her by... Well, by making love to her.
1: Yes, I suppose that is what I am suggesting, really.
2: Oh, Blakeney, you horrify me.
1: Do I?
2: Well, I've never dreamed you'd be a party to such a thing.
1: My dear fellow, I'm not being a party to
2: it. Well, you're suggesting it. It's your idea.
1: All's fair in love and war.
2: Oh, yes, but dash it all, Blakeney. You really are serious?
1: Well, of course. Tony never did tell me exactly what happened that afternoon, or certainly during the first part of it, when he and the beautiful Cecile were alone. However, I understand that no more than a token coy resistance from the lady was given, when suddenly the door burst open.
2: So, this is what happens when I'm away from home.
4: That's all.
2: Didn't expect me quite so soon, did you?
1: Oh, believe me, sir, I assure
2: who is this fellow? This snake in the grass, this reptile who comes creeping as soon as a man's back is turned.
4: Oh, please, Vincent.
2: You misjudge me, monsieur.
4: Oh.
2: Misjudge you, do I?
4: Yes, you do, grievously.
2: Perhaps my eyes were deceiving me. Perhaps I only imagined that a moment ago you were in each other's arms.
4: You don't understand.
2: Obviously not.
4: The fact is that I left my fan at the ball last night.
2: Yes.
4: The jewel, the one you gave me for my last birthday. And Citizen Lebrun found it and recognized it.
2: Of course. This is the fellow you were dancing with last night, I remember now. Smirking and sipping at each other.
1: I never smirk, monsieur, nor do I simp.
4: Randy was kind enough to return it to me this afternoon.
2: And you were so relieved to recover it, I suppose, that you threw your arms around his neck and kissed him, huh?
4: Yes.
2: You expect me to believe that?
4: Well, it is true.
2: I give you my word.
1: You'll give me more than your word, Citizen Lebrun.
2: What do you mean?
1: You'll give me what every betrayed husband has a right to demand, sir. You'll give me satisfaction.
2: But really,
4: oh, don't be so absurd,
2: sir. Is it absurd to expect...
4: Well, haven't you realized yet who this gentleman is?
2: What are you talking about?
4: That the femme was merely a convenient excuse?
2: I have already gathered that.
4: That he came here, in fact, this afternoon, hoping to meet you.
2: Me?
4: So that in future the two of you can work together to your mutual advantage.
2: What?
4: Is it true? Isn't it, Citizen Lebrun?
2: Why, yes, of course.
1: Yes,
2: it is.
1: This is some kind of trick, Cecile.
4: Tell Vincent who you really are.
2: Will I? But is I?
4: Oh, never mind. I tell him. This gentleman is not, in fact, Citizen Lebrun at all.
2: What's that?
4: Indeed, I am not that person.
2: Then may I be permitted to know who you are, please?
1: Certainly, I...
2: Will you see...
4: He is an English.
2: What? Then look here.
4: In touch with the organization called the League of the Scarlet Pimpernel. And able and willing, at a price, of course, to betray its leader, the Pimpernel himself.
2: Is this true?
4: Of course it is true.
2: Hmm. You are a different kettle of fish, as you English say. If out of ignorance I spoke in anger, monsieur, you'll forgive me, won't you? Monsieur, oh, by the way, what is your real name?
1: My name, Smith, William Smith.
2: Delighted to meet you, Monsieur Smith.
1: Oh, thank you very much.
2: You really think you can deliver the Pimpernel into my hands?
1: Well, he's a very slippery character.
2: Quite, quite. Still, it is possible?
1: I believe so.
2: Wonderful.
4: I knew you would be pleased, Vincent. Think what such a coup would mean to you. The prestige alone.
2: Yes, again. As you English would say, it would put Chauvelin's nose right out of joint. Would it not?
4: They might even make you a senior prosecutor.
2: Might? They'd have to. Public opinion would demand it. But I can see even further than that, Cecile.
4: How much further?
2: I can see myself as deputy president of the Committee of Public Safety.
4: Higher even than Chauvelin himself. The second citizen of France.
2: Yes.
4: Oh, Vincent, I wonder.
2: Tell me, monsieur, have you any plans, any ideas?
1: Oh, no, no, no, much too early yet. This was merely to be an exploratory meeting. Or to learn if you were interested at all.
2: And to come to terms, I presume.
1: Well, naturally.
2: No doubt. How much?
1: Well, to deliver the Pimpernel into your hands, 10,000 francs.
2: You can't be serious.
1: It's worth it.
2: 5,000.
1: 10?
2: 6? 7?
1: My price is 10,000 francs, monsieur.
4: Oh, think what it means, Vincent.
2: You drive a hard bargain. But 10 it is. Great. When can we expect action?
1: Well, that depends. The Pimpernel's out of Paris at the moment, but
2: He's expected back in a couple of days. Oh. As soon as he returns, we'll get down to details.
5: Excellent. You'll keep in touch?
2: I think for the sake of caution, it would be better if we weren't to meet till I have a definite plan.
5: Oh? Perhaps you're right. Then I shall hear from you in due course.
2: Yes. Good. And now, my dear fellow, if you'll be kind enough to excuse me, one of your matters to attend to in my study, you understand?
5: Oh, yes, of course. Monsieur Smith may care for some refreshment, Cécile. A glass of wine, perhaps?
4: Yes, Vincent.
5: Au revoir, my friend.
2: Au revoir. Oh, that was a close call. Congratulations, madame.
4: Congratulations.
2: Well, for your quick thinking, you averted a very awkward situation.
4: Yes, I did, didn't I?
2: That bit about me being an Englishman and in touch with the Scarlet Pimpernel was an invention of sheer genius. Of course, how am I going to explain to your husband
4: I think, monsieur, that the time has come for us to understand each other completely.
2: But I'm sure
4: that... You see, I happen to know that what I told my husband is true.
2: But really,
4: I suspected that you were English last night.
2: Why?
4: Because you are obviously not German, and only the English and the Germans quote Shakespeare.
2: Yes, but look
4: and
2: here.
4: And I confirmed it today.
2: How?
4: By the way, you made love to me.
2: Well, this is ridiculous.
4: Oh, there is a difference in technique, monsieur. Subtle, perhaps, but a woman knows.
2: You are imagining all this.
4: Oh, no, no, no, I'm not. And being English, monsieur, and being in Paris in disguise can mean only one thing. But you are a member of the League of the Scarlet Pimpernel.
2: Oh, really?
4: Cease your denials, my friend. I know. I warned you last night. My husband is one of the best swordsmen in Paris. That was no less than true. So if you've any wish to live, monsieur, you will do as you are told.
2: What do you mean?
4: No, I mean that you will deliver into our hands the Scarlet Pimpernel.

0: moment, Marius Goring returns as the Scarlet Pimpernel. Now, Marius Goring as the Scarlet Pimpernel.
1: I heard the whole delightful story of his meeting with Éolade from Tony the same evening.
2: And so, well, I've had it is, but I seem to have got myself into a bit of a jam, don't I?
1: You certainly have.
2: Well, of course, the obvious thing is simply for citizen Pierre Lepard to disappear. I have to find some other sort of disguise for myself.
1: Oh, no, you won't.
2: No, but hang it all, Blackie.
1: If Éolade wants you to betray the Pimpernel, it would be rather a pity to disappoint him, don't you think?
2: You can't possibly
1: I
2: mean
1: do.
2: That... Well, it'd be too dangerous. Éolade's no fool.
1: Neither is the lovely Cécile. In fact, they're both a lot cleverer than you've given them credit for.
2: How do you mean?
1: Of course, this whole thing was cooked up between them.
2: What? What? Cécile letting me make love to her and then Éolade catching us together?
1: Well, of course. Well, but how? Well, it's obvious Cécile spotted who you were last night. She passed the word on to her husband, and they arranged to involve you today in compromising circumstances.
2: What, to scare me into playing along with them?
1: Well, precisely.
2: Why, you're only guessing.
1: It's as plain as a pikestaff. Suppose you were an outraged husband who came home unexpectedly and found your wife in another man's arms. Would you believe such a fantastic story as Cécile told?
2: Well, I don't suppose I would.
1: Of course you wouldn't. If my wife told me such a story, I'd divorce her for foolishness. Therefore, the whole thing has been prearranged.
2: I believe you're right.
1: Of course I am.
2: Oh, yes, but even so...
1: Well?
2: Well, surely they don't imagine I'm such a poltroon that'll betray you just to save my own skin.
1: Well, there's a little matter of 10,000 francs, don't forget.
2: Yes, but dash it all. 10,000.
1: Tony, the whole political framework of France is built on bribery and corruption, and on the cynical belief that every man has his price. That's true, isn't it?
2: Yes, certainly.
1: And there's a firm belief. The English as a race are effete and decadent. That's true also, isn't it?
2: Yes.
1: And therefore it's reasonable for Éolade to assume that as far as you're concerned, what cupidity doesn't achieve, fear will.
2: I see what you mean. Well, what do you think we should do, eh?
1: Hmm. Citizen Éolade is a very ambitious man.
2: Oh, very.
1: And ruthless in his ambition?
2: Well, entirely, I should think.
1: Such men are dangerous, Tony. I think it would be rather amusing, don't you, to take him down a peg or two, to kill his career before he becomes too powerful?
2: Oh, I think it would be very amusing, but how?
1: I don't quite know. But I'll think of something. Later that evening, as I lay awake in bed, I conceived a plan that pleased me very well. Among the early callers at the offices of the Committee of Public Safety next morning was a middle-aged provincial, a certain citizen Dubois.
3: One of the citizen Chauvelin's secretaries. You wish to see him, I believe?
1: Oui, oui, that is right, monsieur.
3: What is your business?
1: Oh, it is personal, as you might say.
3: I'm sorry. Unless you are prepared to state the exact nature of your business, there is no possibility of his seeing you at all.
1: It is about the taxes, monsieur.
3: What? You mean to say you come all the way to Paris to protest about your tax?
1: Oh, no, not...
3: You're wasting your time. You'd better go away.
1: Oh, no, I am not here to protest, monsieur. What I say is that the taxes, they are fair, they are right.
3: Well, an unusual and a refreshing point of view, I must say.
1: But it is the creatures who evade paying the taxes I want to see citizen Chauvelin about. It is not right. No, it is not right. They should be paid, and people should be glad to pay them.
3: Do I understand you have evidence of deliberate... tax evasion.
1: Oui, monsieur.
3: Names and specific...
1: Oui, monsieur. Oui, monsieur.
3: In that case, Citizen Chauvelin will see you, I believe. About 10 o'clock, Friday morning.
1: Friday morning? Oh, I had wanted to be back on my farm by Friday morning.
3: Oh, I'm sorry, that is the earliest possible
1: time.
3: Could
1: I not see him for a few minutes now?
3: He's not here?
1: This afternoon.
3: He has 3 meetings this afternoon.
1: Tomorrow morning?
3: He has business with the governor of Saint-Lazare jail tomorrow morning.
1: When his business is over?
3: He expects to be there from 9 to 12, and he's busy all the afternoon, too. It'll have to be Friday morning or not at all.
1: Oh, well, if that is how it to be, that is how it is to be, I suppose. What time shall I come?
3: 10 o'clock, and see that you are not late.
1: I will be there, monsieur. Bonjour, monsieur.
0: I had learned all I wanted to. There remained a certain amount of minor forging to do. A letter from the governor of the jail to Chauvelin, stating there was considerable business to discuss, and asking if he would time his visit for 8:30 instead of 9. The letter was duly delivered, and the same evening, Tony presented himself before the Éolade. When he returned later to headquarters, he was jubilant.
2: worked like a charm, Blakeney. They swallowed the whole thing, hook, line, and sinker.
0: Good. What did you tell them?
2: Well, exactly what you'd suggested I should. I said you'd return to Paris sooner than expected on a mission to rescue a certain nobleman named the Marquis de la Tour from Saint-Lazare prison.
0: You told them about Chauvelin?
2: Yes, I said you'd learned that Chauvelin was to visit the prison tomorrow morning.
0: You explained how I'd found that out?
2: Yes. I said you disguised yourself as a provincial seeking an appointment with Chauvelin. And then I went on to tell them your plan was to get to the prison half an hour earlier than had been appointed, impersonating Chauvelin, of course, to send for the Marquise on the pretense of interrogating him, and then to smuggle him out somehow.
0: You've no doubt whatever they will either do accept the story.
2: Well, he was a bit noncommittal at first, if not actually suspicious. Then he wrote a couple of notes and sent two of his servants out with them. I stayed till they'd returned with the answers.
0: Who were they to?
2: One was to Chauvelin's secretary. Ah. He wrote back confirming that a provincial had, in fact, that morning made an appointment to see Chauvelin.
0: Good.
2: And the other was to the governor of the prison. He confirmed that he's expecting a visit from Chauvelin tomorrow morning at 9 o'clock.
0: Couldn't be better. There is just one thing, though.
2: Oh, what's that?
0: Well, if any of this should get back to Chauvelin through the secretary or the jail governor, it'll give the game away.
2: Well, I don't think there's any danger of that.
0: You'll be sure?
2: Oh, quite sure. You see, being ambitious, Éroulade wants to collect the whole credit for this coup for himself.
0: And, of course, he's reasoned that if Chauvelin learned what was afoot, the whole thing will be taken out of his hands.
2: Exactly. So his notes to the secretary and the governor were models of discretion. They didn't give a single thing away.
0: Excellent. You know, Tony, I've an idea. I'm going to enjoy this.
2: You mean you're going to be there?
0: Oh, at a discreet distance, of course.
2: I wouldn't miss it for worlds.
0: And so, at 8:30 next morning, outside the gates of Saint-Lazare prison...
4: I beg to report, sir, that the men are under cover and ready.
5: Thank you, Sergeant. Do you know exactly what your orders are?
4: Yes, sir. When you all blow your whistle, we come out, we close in, make the arrest.
5: That's the idea. Off you go now.
4: Certainly, sir.
5: You'd better get undercover too, Mrs. Smith.
2: Oh, yes, it would not do to let him see me, would it?
5: I'll call you when I want you.
2: All right.
4: Hey,
5: I hear a carriage now. It's probably him.
4: Be back to pick me up at 12 sharp.
6: Very good, sir.
2: Good morning, citizen Chauvelin.
4: Ah, what are you doing here, Éroulade?
2: Ah, so you know me, eh?
4: Well, of course I know you.
2: Rather earlier than you'd planned, aren't you, citizen?
4: I had word from the governor, but what's all this about, anyhow?
2: So, you had word from the governor, eh? Very interesting.
4: Now, look here, Éroulade.
2: Citizen Éroulade from you.
4: What's that?
2: You heard what I said, you insolent dog.
4: What?
2: You are under arrest.
4: You must be crazy.
2: You've overplayed your hand, my friend. The game's up.
7: All right, hold in, man.
4: What's the meaning of all this?
2: Get your hands off me! You pay dearly for this, every one of you. Don't you realize who I am?
5: Is it me? Ah, there you are.
2: Is this the man?
4: Oh, yes, it is.
2: You definitely identify him as the Scarlet Pimpernel?
4: I do indeed. Scarlet Pimpernel? You fool, Erard! You idiot!
2: Ah! Oh, perhaps that will teach you to keep a civil tongue, you English dog.
4: You'll be sorry for that. I'll break you for this. By heaven, I will.
2: Take him away.
4: You stupid
2: Nico. Take
4: Pope.
2: Him away.
4: I'll break you, Erard! I'll break you! I'll break you!
2: Monsieur, are you satisfied?
5: More than satisfied.
2: Wait till Chauvelin hears about this. He'll be green with envy.
5: Well, I'm sure he will be. My 10,000 francs, if you please.
2: What's that?
5: We made a bargain.
2: Of course. Treachery has its price, has it not? 10,000 francs. Here you are, monsieur.

0: Now, Marius Goring as the Scarlet Pimpernel.
1: And you had to stand there meekly while he called you a traitor to your face.
2: No, I had to accept it. I couldn't even hit it.
1: Serves you right, my dear fellow.
2: Yes, Blakeney, but what about this 10,000 francs? I'm not going to spend that fellow's money, you know?
1: Particularly now that Ewolite is certainly out of a job, and I imagine rather hard up.
2: Well, I'll put the money into the league's fund, shall I?
1: Debts of honor first, Tony. Debts of honor first.
2: Well, what do you mean?
1: Oh, well, you never told me how far exactly you went for the lovely Cecile.
2: Well, not very far, I'm afraid.
1: How far?
2: Oh, a couple of kisses.
1: That makes 5,000 francs a kiss. An expensive lady.
2: You mean give her husband's money?
1: Yes, Tony. Gentlemen always pay for their pleasures.

0: 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With the Polaroid Land camera, you get bright, sharp pictures in 15 seconds. Snap, pull, peel. It's that easy. Is there any better way to get pictures of the family?
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2: What about that?
3: No. It's quite nice, though.
2: Is it? Do you think I might try a piece? I'll have 2 ounces, please.
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3: 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Ceiling 1200. All clear.
1: Okay. This is Hop Harrigan coming in. Yes, it's America's ace of the airwaves. Coming in for another transcribed episode in the adventures of Hop Harrigan.
4: Fellas and girls, today I want to tell you about a brand new book that the United States Air Force will issue on February 20th. It's called Silver Wings, named after the shining emblem that all U.S. airmen wear proudly on their uniforms. This is the Air Force's only authorized book for the young men and women of America, written by the Air Force, about the Air Force's greatest heroes of World War II. There are 50 exciting and colorful stories about the men and women who flew and fought with the 12 combat air forces in every sector of air combat around the globe. Five-star General Henry Hap Arnold, who commanded the air forces during the war, has written the foreword, and the book is fully illustrated by Milton Caniff, the well-known cartoonist. The air forces want it known that all royalties from the sale of this brand new book will go to the AAF Aid Society, which offers emergency financial aid to airmen and their families. The authors of this book have accomplished something rather unusual. They've taken 50 exciting true stories, adventure stories, and woven them together by means of a dramatic fictional framework which will make this book a must in every young American's library. I'll be back later to tell you about the unusual stories in this fast-paced book. Stories of high adventure and great courage. Real, true stories of actual incidents of World War II. See you later, gang. So don't forget to listen. And now to our story. A mixed squadron of private planes, Piper Cubs, Aronkas, and PT-19 trainers, all led by Hop and Tank in their Beechcraft, are flying to a deadly rendezvous. Final all-out battle against the powerful Lightning organization. Droning steadily through the night sky, the squadron reached the Five Peaks mountain range just before dawn and began the final leg of the flight over the mountains to the organization's secret headquarters. But suddenly, a deadly P-38 interceptor appeared, outlined against the waning moon like a bat, and the boys realized the tiny squadron was doomed. It had no chance against the P-38's high-caliber guns unless something was done fast. Holding the microphone of his shortwave transmitter close to his lips, Hop snapped out orders.
5: Shorty, Frank, Ed, on the ball. We've got to move fast or that P-38 will chop us to pieces.
6: Coming fast, Hop.
5: Listen, all of you. We're over the mountains. Break up the squadron and cut down into the valleys. Ed, you lead your Pipers down the valley to our left. Acknowledge.
7: Roger, Harrigan.
5: Frank, you lead your Aronkas down the valley to the right. Acknowledge.
8: We're on our way.
5: Shorty, you and your boys close up behind me. We'll have a better chance against the P-38 and we can steer away from the other boys.
7: Anything you say, Harrigan.
5: And listen, all of you. We'll rendezvous at the field. Now get down into those valleys. Fly as low as you possibly can. And good luck.
7: Same to you, Harrigan. We'll be seeing you, boys.
6: Hop, the P-38's curling around now. Gonna attack from the rear.
5: Okay, then here's where we get into the scrap. Hang on.
7: Harrigan, where are you going?
5: Hold course, Shorty, and get down into the valley. I'm gonna play hide and seek with that P-38. Talk to you later. Over and out.
6: Hop, the P-38's seen us. It's coming for it.
5: Good. Just what I want.
6: Watch it, Hop. He's coming in.
5: Oh,
6: tight. We're going down. Wow. He missed.
5: Watch him, Tank.
6: He's cutting back again.
5: That's too late. By the time he gets close enough for another shot, we'll be down in the valley ourselves.
6: We're down there now. Watch yourself, Hop. You blasted us all over the mountain.
5: Now we do some plain and fancy wiggling.
6: Oh, my gosh. I can't look. Those rocks are so close.
5: All the better for us. P-38 still following?
6: We're making so many turns, I can't... Yeah, here he comes.
5: Good. Now let's see him follow us through this.
6: Oh, no, Hop. We'll never make it.
5: Shut your eyes. Here we go.
6: Oh, brother. Another coat of paint.
5: What's the P-38?
6: Still coming. Oh, my gosh.
5: Hey, what happened?
6: Didn't make it. Hooked a wing in the canyon wall and scattered itself all over the valley.
5: Okay, cross him off. Now let's get back upstairs. This is only the beginning.
4: Pulling the stick back hard and opening the throttle wide, Hop sends the Beechcraft clawing up into the sky in safety. Contacting Shorty again by radio, he learns safe. And a few minutes later, meets the flight of PT-19s.
5: Hello, Shorty. Are you and your boys ready to go in?
7: Anytime you are, pal. There's the field. Dead ahead.
5: Good for you. Have your men throttle their engines and glide. They can make it from here.
7: Roger.
5: Give me wheels and flaps, Tank. We're ducking in as fast as we can.
6: Right.
5: Well, I doubt if they'll hear us on the field now.
6: I don't see nobody down there, but moonlight is awful tricky.
5: Turning into the approach. Shorty and the PT's following?
6: Yeah, they're right behind us. Say, what about Frank and Ed and their boys?
5: They'll be along in a little while. They know what to do. Stand by. Going in.
4: Muscles tense, eyes wide and staring, Hop guides his ship carefully down to the runway of a small field, then, light as a feather, drops her on the concrete. He lets the plane roll out as long as possible, and when it finally stops, some 50 yards from the small office building, he and Tank jump out hurriedly.
8: So far, so good. Still don't see anybody.
9: Yeah, but I don't like it. Things are too quiet.
5: Hey, here comes Shorty, leading the PTs in.
9: Doing a neat job.
5: We'll wait here for them. Keep your eyes on the office.
9: Okay.
5: Certainly don't have many planes here. Just the C-47 and five Stinsons.
9: You mean that's Finley's whole layout?
5: Looks like it. Those six planes, the P-38 and Dudley's Stinson. He terrorized the whole country.
10: Everything okay, Hop?
9: Here comes Shorty and the boys.
8: Okay so far, Shorty.
10: Sure is quiet, isn't it?
9: Yeah, that's what I'm worried about. You and your boys ready?
10: Yep.
6: Yeah, sure, we're all set.
5: All right, then let's go.
10: Harrigan, what about Frank and Ed?
5: They'll be along any time now. And when they see our ships on the runway, they'll know what to do.
9: Hey, listen, will you tell me now what we're going to the office for? Why we only have to hold out there for 15 minutes?
5: 15 minutes is all I need to get the books of the organization, Tank.
9: The books?
5: Yeah, their records. Finley must have some system of bookkeeping to record the payments made by the various airports and pilots in the organization.
9: So what good will they do?
5: Plenty. The United States government is pretty tough on people who make money and don't pay their income tax.
10: Hey, that's a swell angle, Harrigan.
5: Easy now. Here's the office. Tank and I'll go inside. You and your men wait out here, Shorty, and cover us.
10: You bet. Good luck, Hop.
5: Thanks. Come on, Tank.
10: Right.
5: We're in luck. It isn't locked.
9: I smell a rat.
5: Come on, quietly. Close the door. Okay, now let's have a look around.
11: Don't bother, Jack.
5: What?
11: Lights, Mr. Brown.
7: Yeah, boss.
5: Finley, it's a trap.
11: It's a wise observation, Tinker. I wouldn't try to escape, Mr. Harrigan. Your friends are all being taken care of by my men outside. And Luigi's well equipped to handle the two of you. Now, Harrigan, here's the application of membership. You will please sign on the dotted line.
4: Sliding a sheet of paper across the desk, Finley settles back in his chair and stares triumphantly at Hop. So the boys have walked into a trap, and Hop realizes that unless he signs, his life, as well as those of the pilots with him, may be forfeit. We'll know what happens in just a moment, gang, so stand by. Gang, the real-life heroes of the Air Force really had some amazing adventures during World War II. About 50 of these dramatic incidents are related in the Air Force's brand-new authorized book, Silver Wings, which will be out on February 20th. There's the story of Captain Tommy Lamphere, Jr., a P-38 pilot who streaked northward over the Solomon Islands in the South Pacific and shot down Admiral Yamamoto, commander of the Imperial Japanese Navy. You remember it was Yamamoto who scornfully boasted that when Japan won the war, he would dictate peace terms in the White House. Another story tells about Staff Sergeant Joe Jones, who escaped with his life when his B-17 bomber broke in half 17,000 feet in the air over Europe. Jones, alone in the separated tail section, floated down to Earth, a miracle of the Air Forces. There's the story of ex-Olympic runner Louis Zamperini, who survived 48 days without food and water in an open life raft on the sun-baked Pacific, then ended up spending 26 months of torture in Jap prison camps and lived to tell his story. There's the yarn about an Air Force lieutenant who fought his greatest battle while in an enemy submarine far under the storm-tossed surface of the Mediterranean Sea. Adventures of the gallant aircraft spotters who faced wild native headhunters in the lonely mountains of the Burma-India border. of a red-headed hero of the B-29s who carried a 1,300-degree burning white-hot bomb in his bare hands to save his plane and 11 crewmates. All these stories and many more are related in the exciting book Silver Wings, which you can get at your local bookstores on February 20th. Always remember, America needs flyers. And now back to our story. Walking straight into a trap set by Tobias Finley, Hop and Tank now face their deadly enemy in his office. Flanked by his aides, Brown and Lucci, Finley leans forward and taps a sheet of paper on the desk.
11: The comedy is over, Harrigan. You will join our organization now, or you and your men will not leave this field alive.
6: Don't do it, Hop.
12: Shut up, Tinker.
6: Take me.
12: Lucci, take over.
11: Yes, yes, Lucci. That crude young man needs a lesson in manners.
13: Okay.
10: Tank, no.
6: I'll mop the floor with that big ape.
12: Get him, Lucci. Tie him in knots.
13: Yeah.
10: Tank, look out. What? Jumper, Jennings.
12: Boss. Boss, something's wrong.
10: Damn, Tank.
6: You bet.
12: Brown, look out.
6: No, you don't, Harry.
10: This, Brown. Now latch on to this. Yep. Tank, how are you doing?
6: Give me this muscle bar, lunkhead, a boxing lesson. That's it, Frankenstein. Lead with your chin.
10: Nice work, Tank.
6: That cleans him up. Harrigan, Tinker, you okay?
10: Everything's under control, Ed. You showed up just in time.
6: Anybody hurt out there?
12: No, a couple of scratches, bruises, maybe that's all.
10: Swell. And look, the safe is wide open. They're all the records.
11: Don't you dare touch them, Harrigan.
10: Oh, no? Finley, I've got news for you. Those records will be turned over to the government. Your organization is finished.
14: And how it's finished. Now you can start organizing at Alcatraz.
4: With the situation entirely under control, Hop and Tank remove the precious books and, taking Finley and his aides prisoner, leave the Five Peaks Airport. The following afternoon, Hop and Tank relate the entire story to Gail Nolan at Lakeville.
10: So that's how we did it, Gail. The whole gang is wiped up.
14: Yeah. We turned the books over to a guy from the income tax department. He says they got enough on Finley to keep him in the jug for 10 years at least.
15: Oh, boy, that's wonderful. But, Hop, what happened outside the office? How did the fight start?
10: Ed Blake and Frank Boland showed up with their men.
14: Yeah. Finley's men were so busy keeping Shorty Candler and his boys under control, they didn't notice the rest of the squadron landing. Pipers and Narancas are just as good as gliders, you know.
10: Didn't I tell you those light planes would come in handy, Tank?
14: Yeah.
15: But what about Harry Charles' murder? It's still hanging over your head.
10: No, not now it isn't. We have Lucci's gun. The ballistics test will show he fired the shots that killed Charles.
15: Well, then, we're in the clear?
10: Completely.
15: Oh, thank goodness.
14: You can say that again. Look, Harp.
10: I know just what you're going to say, Tank. We've had a vacation coming to us for a long time. And now we're going to take it. Roll out the Beechcraft, pal. We're on our way.
4: So, gang, as Hop and Tank rush out of the office to their plane, ending another thrilling adventure, we say so long to our friends. Yeah, that's right, for after 6 unbroken years of broadcasting the exciting story of their escapades, the boys are taking a well-earned vacation. But maybe when they return, they'll have many more interesting adventures to relate. That is, if you still want them to. And if you do, I'd suggest you write and tell them so. Drop a note to them, care of your local station, then keep listening and watch the radio listings of your newspaper.
10: And now this is Hop Harrigan saying thanks for listening, gang, and keep them flying.
14: This is Tank Tinker saying so long for now.
4: So long, Hop. And you too, Tank. Happy landing. Hop Harrigan is the transcribed copyrighted feature appearing in All American Comics magazine.

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0: America's number one adventurer, K-7, former United States secret agent who operated in 22 countries, on land, on sea, and in the air, brings you another story of today. Here is K-7.
1: Ladies and gentlemen, as I have said before, international spies and crooks are engaged in many forms of activity today. Among them is sabotage, wrecking of industry. This is taking place in many countries throughout the world. Sometimes a story of this nature appears in the pages of our papers. More often, this phase of spy work is hushed up. It is a story of sabotage in industry which I bring you now. John Holbrook will take it up at this point.
0: Thank you, K-7. It could happen here, but the scene of this story is in a typical continental factory town. A town very much like those which dot America. His friend and fellow agent, B-9, who sent K-7 this story, was called to consult with the manager of a large factory. We begin as the two talk together in the manager's office.
2: Special Agent B-9, I've called on you because I'm in serious trouble. I hope you can help me.
3: I will if I can, Mr. Carlos. Tell me your story as briefly as possible.
2: It is a simple one. This factory has been here for many years. 3 years ago, the board of directors decided to begin the manufacture of airplane parts.
3: As I learned those facts on the way here, you formerly made parts for motors.
2: We still do. But it is no longer the major part of our business.
3: Go on.
2: We employ nearly 1,000 people, men and women.
3: You are the chief industry of the community.
2: Yes, that is true. And it is one of the things that worries me. B-9, this plant on which thousands depend for their bread and butter, for their very lives, it is on the verge of failure.
3: A failure?
2: Yes.
3: But I thought you had been very successful.
2: We have been until now.
3: I won't interrupt again. Go on.
2: Last year, we received a huge contract for airplane parts, the result of the rearmament program.
3: Yes.
2: We spent millions to get into production. Tools, dies, new buildings were necessary. We used up our profits.
3: Beginning a new business is always expensive.
2: Yes. But unless you can help, our contracts to be canceled. We have shipped out 3 consignments. All 3 have been rejected.
3: On what grounds?
2: One out of every 3 airplane parts we have manufactured has been proved defective. This plant is being sabotaged.
3: I begin to understand, monsieur. The parts you manufacture are used in planes for...
2: For a power that has many enemies. It is better to put it that way.
3: Yes, yes, you are quite right.
2: B-9, will you take this case? Take it for the sake of the men and women who will go hungry unless this business is saved.
3: Mr. Carlos, your country is not engaged in war. Neither is the one buying planes in which your parts are used. Both countries believe in peace. For that reason, as well as for the welfare of your workers, I will help you.
0: B-9 made a brief inspection of the factory. Then he went to a telegraph office and sent for Rita Drake, the girl who worked with him. He also sent a wire to K-7. Late that afternoon, Rita arrived. Now, Rita!
4: Oh, there you are, B-9. Your wire arrived just in time for me to get this train.
3: Let me take your bag.
4: Thanks.
3: I've got a car waiting.
4: What's up? Have we a case?
3: Yes, and a difficult one. I'll tell you about it in a minute. Here's the car. I've arranged for you to live at a boarding house. Now we'll go shopping and buy you some clothes.
4: Well, C-9, I have all the dresses and gowns I need.
3: You're not going to need dresses and gowns here, Rita. Tomorrow morning at 7 a.m., you'll become a factory girl with a job.
4: C-9, are you fooling?
3: Here, read this telegram. It just came in.
4: Look for a man named Luray. 6 feet tall, slender, scar on right cheek. Specializes in industrial sabotage. May work under an assumed name. And it's signed K-7.
3: I wired K-7 this afternoon. Do you see that big factory ahead?
4: Yes.
3: That plant is being sabotaged. Tomorrow morning, you start work on the assembly line. Unless we are successful, this will become a ghost town. The women and children whom you see walking the streets will starve.
0: The next morning, Rita started work.
5: You must be the new girl. Follow me.
4: Yes, ma'am.
5: You do not look very strong. Who hired you anyway?
4: Why, the employment office.
5: I did not tell them I wanted any more girls. Now, come this way. Sit there.
4: Here on this stool?
5: I said there, did I not? What is the matter with you? You act as if you had never been in a factory before.
4: Oh, but I have. I've worked...
5: I am not interested in where you work. Speak when you are spoken to. I do the talking here. Do you see this box of rivets?
4: Yes.
5: As these parts go past you on the belt, put the rivets in the holes on your side. Well, go on, get started.
4: Like this?
5: Oh, you clumsy little fool. You will have to work faster than that. The riveting machines at the end will start in a minute, and if you leave one of these holes without a rivet...
4: Well, I won't. I'll catch on in a minute.
5: Well, you had better. And see that you do not open your mouth. If I see you talking to anyone, out you go. Remember that. Do not talk to anyone.
6: Don't let her frighten you. She is always like that. She's out of sight.
4: But won't she discharge you if she catches you talking?
6: Discharge me? I should say not. She's not my boss anyway. She has only the girls. The real boss of this room is a fine fellow. He was before she came and started making trouble for him. And look out, you let the hole go past without the rivet in.
7: Here, I'll get it.
6: It's all right. But you must be careful.
4: I will. How long has she been here?
6: About a year. Ever since we've been making airplane parts. She's suspicious, that was the matter with her. Every time she sees anyone talking, she thinks they're talking about her.
4: But why?
6: You'll find out why. If somebody here was to go up and tell the manager who she sees on the outside, it would be the finish for her.
4: Who does she see?
6: I am not saying. I need this job.
4: But I won't tell anyone.
6: It does not matter.

0: finish for her.
1: Who does she see?
0: I am not saying. I need this job.
1: But I won't tell anyone.
0: It does not matter. Haracachi is coming this way again. I'll see you out in the yard during lunch hour.
2: That night after work, Rita talked with B-9 in his rooms.
1: She's horrible, B-9. I can't stand her near me.
3: I hope you won't have to stay there long. You say this boy told you that she meets someone outside the factory.
1: Yes, but he wouldn't say who it was. He seemed frightened. He told me to go into the cafe late at night and find out for myself.
3: That may be the tip I need. Now, let's look at this part you brought me. These go by on an endless belt, and you put the rivets in these holes, is that it?
1: Yes, there are 14 holes.
3: I see. I wish you could have taken one with the rivets in. Do you know what part of an airplane this is, Rita?
1: No, do you?
3: Yes. It's a very vital part of the wing mounting. If this should give way, the wings of a plane would crumble. Rita, I've got to have samples of the rivets. I should have told you that before you went to work.
1: I can get some of them tomorrow.
3: Yes, but I wish I had them now. Mr. Carlos, the manager, said that his contract might be canceled at any time. Rita, do you think you could get back into the factory tonight? You could tell the watchman that you lost something.
1: I'll try. I'm sure I can.
3: It's getting late. Go over there at once. Then come back here. I'm going to the cafe.
2: At the cafe, B-9 spotted a man with a scar. He seemed to be waiting for someone. Without being seen, B-9 flipped into the booth next to him. A few minutes later, a woman entered.
4: You're late. What's the idea?
5: It is enough that I am here now. How much longer are we going to stay in this town? I am getting sick of it.
4: In a few days, our work will be done. Perhaps tomorrow.
5: It has been nearly a year.
4: Tell me, how did things go today?
5: 3 out of every 4 parts we made will be sent back. I did my job all right. But I do not mind telling you I am getting nervous.
4: What is there to be nervous about?
5: Plenty. You are on the outside. For one thing, they sent me a new girl today.
4: Why should that upset you?
5: Because she is too smart. And because she is not a factory worker.
4: How do you know that?
5: By her hands. She has long nails, well cared for. Like mine were when first I came here.
4: Then get rid of her.
5: Do not worry, I will tomorrow. I had to let her stay one day to make it look right. Now, how about materials? We are running out.
4: That is being taken care of.
5: But there are not enough to last all day tomorrow.
4: I tell you, it's being taken care of. Louis is up at the factory now. Materials will be mixed in the boxes by tomorrow morning.
5: They had better be. It is your part of the job, but I do not want the responsibility of... What is that?
4: The plant whistle. Something has happened.
5: Oh, let us leave here at once. We do not want to be seen together. I am leaving now.
3: No, you're not. Stay where you are.
4: What's the idea? Who are you?
3: I am Special Agent B-9, Loray, and I'm turning both of you over to the police. Get up and walk out of here, and see that you keep your hands over your heads. There's the door. Now get out.
2: A few minutes later, B-9 arrived at the plant. It was in darkness, except for lights burning in the manager's office. He rushed there at once.
6: Now, what's going on? What's the matter, Mr. Carlos?
7: B-9, this girl. I found her in the watchman's booth. She's been injured.
6: Oh, Rita. Oh, quick. Get me some water. She's been hit on the head.
7: All right. Here is some.
6: Rita, I shouldn't have let you come here alone.
7: Here. Here is water.
6: Hold your head up. That's it. Drink it, Rita.
7: Poor girl.
1: Is that you, B-9?
6: You're all right now, Rita.
1: My head. It aches.
6: Yes, just take it easy.
1: The man. He's out there. I locked him in... In the locker room.
6: What man?
1: He's locked up. He had rivets like these. The watchman let him in. I followed him. He took the rivets out of the boxes and put these in. I pushed him in the locker room and bolted the door.
7: Then you've got him, B-9. That locker room has no window.
3: We'll take care of him later. Are you feeling better, Rita?
1: Yes, a little. I locked the man in and ran out and blew the whistle. The watchman came. He hit me.
3: I'll find him later.
7: B-9. These rivets are not the ones we use. They're just like them, but they're soft metal. They'd never hold.
3: I suspected that, Mr. Carlos. Your business is safe. I took a chance and arrested 2 spies downtown. One was an international crook, a man named Luray. Rita has locked a 3rd in the locker room. It is the end of sabotage here.
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It is a danger that must be constantly guarded against. 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

0: log entry, catch Scarlet Queen, Philip Kearney, master. Position, 123 degrees, 12 minutes west, 38 degrees, 15 minutes north. Gyro compass course, 168. Wind fresh, sky fair. Remarks, departed Tianjin, China, 2:30 a.m. Sailing delayed 12 hours due to imprisonment of officers and crew. Reason for imprisonment, the white cargo accident, Ah Sin. After a searing sunrise that I noticed the water over the side losing its clearness as it filled with the yellow mud of the Hun Ho River, sweeping out from the troubled valleys of Inner Mongolia. The Scarlet Queen limped into the current under power again, rudderless, bullet-scarred, and carrying in her hold $10,000 worth of ginseng roots, the cargo that had been the cause of all her wounds. I had my personal troubles, too, based on the same thing. Two passengers, one wrapped in sailcloth, dead from a bullet through his brain, the other, the woman who killed him. As we passed over the bar at Taku and swung up the Hun Ho toward Tianjin, the stream was jammed from bank to bank with the traffic of Chinese rivers, junks, barges, and refuse. Curious dark eyes swept us as we passed. Naked girl babies were held up to us for sale, and jabbered curses were thrown when we shook our heads, and we inched up against the wash and flow of China. Of her slow, limping progress through the rabble of river craft, the Queen did her best to live up to her name. The scarlet figure under her bowsprit swung haughtily across the stern of a fish barge. A swell lifted her nose as she turned disdainfully away from it. But after she was secured to a dock, she seemed to lean wearily against the rope fenders we hung over the side for her. Her crew was tired, too. The way I felt, that cargo of ginseng wasn't worth $10,000, pesos, or glass beads. All I wanted was to get rid of it, and everything that went with it, and sleep for about 72 hours. But that particular Tianjin day wasn't cut out for rest. A squad of Chinese military police marched around the corner of a building and was shouted to a halt on the dock. A stocky, bullet-headed Chinese colonel, dripping with gold braid, pounded up the gangway and came aboard.
1: You're Mapa, Bishop?
0: Yeah, but I don't deserve the honor guard. What's it for?
1: You will speak only in answer to my question. You, your first officer, and your crew are under military arrest.
2: And so Mutual continues the voyage of the Scarlet Queen, written by Gil Dowd and Bob Tolman, and starring Elliot Lewis. 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
0: In 2 minutes flat, Chinese sentries were stationed at the wheel, the hawsers, and pacing the dock with rifles and fixed bayonets. Two of them prodded Gallagher and me into the cabin. And the colonel, slapping the palm of his hand with a writing crop for emphasis, went to work on it.
1: You're registering.
0: The Scarlet Queen, San Francisco, California, USA.
1: Your destination.
0: Look, colonel, what is all this?
1: Your destination.
0: No set destination. 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
1: Your cargo.
0: General trading cargo.
1: Your cargo.
0: Ginseng roots, number two hold.
1: I will see bill of lading. This paper no good. Fired by that woman.
0: You know the answers to all these questions. Why don't you come to the point?
1: You carry passenger?
0: Yeah, one.
1: Two. You will leave just them with two.
0: When they're dead, they aren't passengers. They're cargo.
1: I will see dead one. Where is it?
0: Gallagher?
3: Huh?
0: Go get him. Bring him here.
3: Hey, wait a minute. I'm no morgue attendant. Let him carry his own stiff.
0: Go get him, Red.
3: Okay, skipper. That's your order, huh?
0: Yeah, you fathead, that's my order. Get out of here. Shove off.
1: Where's woman passenger?
0: In the cabin across the companionway.
1: You will come.
0: Mm-hmm. She's in there.
4: No! Leave me alone.
1: What, mother? She's sick?
4: Fever?
5: Yeah, smallpox. You still want to go in?
4: You're too long.
0: What Alice was screaming was natural enough, but the rest wasn't. Her clothes were torn, her face was scratched. She was cowering in a corner, and the look of horror on her face was directed toward me. She dragged herself across the cabin floor like a second row company of white cargo and clutched imploringly at the colonel's free hand. Her act was so bad that it was funny, but the colonel had never seen white cargo.
6: Please, you're a good and kind man. You're not letting him hurt me anymore. He killed my husband. He stole everything we had in the world, our ginseng. Now he tortures me to sign a ransom note.
7: Very sad, American woman.
8: Oh, yeah, very sad, American woman. Saddest I ever saw.
1: You will not talk. Sit down to pick.
0: Okay, you've got the gun, but she's making a fool out of you. Are you a coolie? Does the woman rule your house?
1: Silent!
7: Poor, sad American lady. Do not kneel before humble Chinese. You are strong enough to stand on feet, poor sad American lady.
6: Yes. Yes, you have given me courage. I lean on your splendid strength, my colonel.
7: I will gladly save life of poor sad American lady molested in my city by her unworthy countryman. So forced to turn to a Chinese officer for chivalrous aid.
6: For as many years as I have before me, I will thank you 10,000 times each minute.
7: I am unworthy. One thank will be sufficient in this manner. You come to my headquarters. Their summoning scribe of English language newspaper, China, tell Hall's sad story of chivalrous aid.
6: It is as nothing. You will gain the military promotion you so richly deserve. I have powerful friends in Nanking.
7: You have powerful cargo here, Tianjin. $10,000 for said American lady.
6: Your greed is as great as your chivalry.
7: It's matched only by your thanks. Well, for it, sad lady. I laugh too, Captain Carney.
0: Yeah, how about laughing some of these guns off my ship?
7: Oh, no. I not laugh loud enough for that. I laugh because gold and thanks of poor, sad American lady will buy many bowls of rice for empty bellies in my village. I laugh because it costs so little. Only two lives. Yours, Captain Carney. Your first officer.
0: You make good sense up to a point, Colonel, but you're taking a pretty long chance executing a couple of American nationals.
7: We are only honoring requests from your own people in Korea to hold you for extradition because of dead woman in ginseng. You will be shot while trying to escape.
0: Colonel's bodyguards hustled my seaman and me across the gangway and into a lend-lease ambulance fitted out with bars. The storm broke over Tianjin. I took a long last look at the Queen as we pulled out. A sudden squall swept down the river and across her bow. She shivered a little, tugged at her moorings. No one has ever really been in jail until they've made the Chinese variety. Alcatraz is a Sunday school summer camp in comparison to Tianjin's. The place is sewerless, and the wind moving heavily in from the dumping ground near the river never lets you forget it. I hope my crew is faring better than I was. I was shoved into a cell that had been died in more than once and left to examine what I could see of my future, which wasn't much. I was pinning all my hopes on one possibility, that Gallagher had caught my cue to shove off and had gone over the side into the river when he left the cabin. I finally gave up worrying about it and stretched out on a stinking, rat-chewed reed mat in the corner of my cell and fell asleep. When I woke up, I didn't know whether it was day or night, and I didn't care. Day or night, the place would smell the same. Then I heard the door at the end of the long corridor close. Something that sounded like a woman's footsteps. As they drew nearer, I heard the rustle of heavy silk. A strong odor of jasmine crept into my cell. As the key turned in the lock, I braced myself for Alice, probably playing the part of the dragon lady. The door swung open. The first thing that came in was a blast of perfume that lifted me to my feet. Then a small, flickering lantern held aloft by a delicately dimpled hand. The brocade-wrapped mountain of flesh behind it had a face with small, childlike features that were almost lost in the billowing fat that surrounded them.
5: He looked Chinese, but he sounded like Charles Lawton.
4: Well, now that I've seen you, I don't wonder that she's half out of her mind.
8: Who are you, Stinky?
4: Yes, how true. I always put on an extra dash of scent when my business brings me into this foul penal institution, which is rather oftener than I would care to admit.
8: Hmm? What are you, the little bail bond broker or something?
4: Among other things, yes. In this instance, as you see, I am carrying a lantern. Like Diogenes, I am looking for an honest man. And you know why?
8: Tell me anyway.
4: Because, quite frankly, sir, I myself am a most untrustworthy person. I advise you to remember that in our future dealings.
8: We do have dealings, is that right?
4: We do indeed, sir, but I suggest we discuss them in more pleasant surroundings. By the way, did I tell you my name? Arsene. I believe it has quite another meaning in English. Shall we go, sir?
0: I followed him up the long corridor, reeling in the backwash of jasmine that swirled out in his wake. The door of the cell block swung open, and he trotted out through the jailer's office, nodding benevolently at the guard, who bowed from the waist and accepted the lantern from the dimpled hand. We jogged on out to the street without slackening pace. A mob of beggars raised a clamor as Arsene appeared. He pulled from his robe a huge silk purse hanging at his waist and reached into it. Still on the run, he fluttered his hands in and out of the purse, and a continuous shower of small brass coins fell into the street on either side of us. The crowd parted like the Red Sea. And I saw the finishing touch. A Rolls-Royce town car waited at the curb.
4: After you, sir?
8: Yeah, thanks.

0: What am I supposed to do now?
1: Ask you where we're going? Well, my dear fellow, you are at liberty to go any place you like.
0: Well, then I'd like to get back to my ship.
1: Very well. If you can find it.
0: What do you mean? What happened to it?
1: I've had it moved.
0: Hey, wait a minute. Who told you you could move my ship?
1: Now, please, sir, don't excite yourself. Your ship is quite safe.
0: Yeah, I'll believe that when I'm on her decks and out of here.
1: You will be, one way or another.
0: Now you said something over that colonel's dead body. And maybe yours, too.
1: Well, we must all die sometime. But how appropriate that you should mention the colonel. He met with an unfortunate accident an hour ago. He fell down and cut his throat.
2: Outside Tientsin, the limousine turned away from the river and climbed into the hills. We rolled through the gates of a high-walled estate and stopped in front of a pink stucco western-style mansion. Inside, we dog-trotted through a series of huge rooms and into a small chromium-fitted bar overlooking Ostend Terrace Chinese Gardens and the city and the rising Hun Ho far below. I didn't waste any time on the view. Alice was sitting on one end of a couch, and sprawled out on the rest of it was a sandy-haired white man. He was cleaning a Frontier model Colt.
3: Well, see, you didn't have no trouble rounding him up, Ah Sin.
4: Phil, darling. Thank heaven you're all
0: well,
4: right.
0: Well, if it isn't the poor, sad American lady. Where'd you find her, Ah Sin?
1: I would say she's quite easy to find, wouldn't you? And this gentleman is my confidential secretary, Mr. Mangan.
3: Howdy, Captain.
0: Yeah, all right. We're all here. Let's have it, huh, Ah Sin?
1: Oh, yes, indeed. Alice, would you make your friend comfortable? Fetch him a Ricky Splash?
0: Never mind the splash. Bring the bottle.
1: Well, sir, as you say, here it is. I am a merchant.
0: Mm-hmm.
1: I deal in a little bit of everything. A jack of all trades, you might say. Plantations in the islands, pearling, trade in general. I find it worthwhile to keep tabs on my competitors.
0: Mm-hmm.
1: While doing so yesterday, I intercepted a cable addressed to Mr. Kang of Shanghai and signed by your chief officer, Mr. Gallagher.
0: Huh? You're quite an operator.
1: Thank you. To continue.
0: Before you do.
1: I happen to know that Mr. Kang is a very penurious man. Since Mr. Gallagher demanded, not requested, assistance from him, I assume that you are in a position to put him in the way of a rather handsome profit.
0: Huh?
1: I thereby took immediate steps to obtain your release from prison. I did not know then the true nature of your enterprise.
0: I don't get this.
1: You will. Because, you see, quite by coincidence, this lovely young lady approached my confidential secretary, and so impressed was he by what she had to tell him that he brought her directly to me.
0: Uh-huh.
1: She advises us that the voyage of your Scarlet Queen is being financed by Kang and Company to recover a treasure of very considerable value.
0: Uh-huh.
1: What was the figure, Mangan?
3: $10 million. And you can take off that poker face, Corny. We ain't trying to horn in on you. Our Sin's got a real business proposition. You just listen, man.
1: Very concisely put, Mr. Mangan. To continue.
0: Yes.
1: I am also aware that a new syndicate, headed by a Portuguese gentleman, Mr. Constantino, is interested. I have contacted both Mr. Kang and Mr. Constantino and have received their replies. To wit, Mr. Kang offers $5,000 ransom for you and will reimburse me for the expenses involved of getting rid of that troublesome colonel.
0: Mm-hmm.
1: Mr. Constantino, on the other hand, has offered me $10,000 cash to release you into the custody of one of his agents. So, here you find me on the horns of a dilemma.
0: $10,000 against $5,000. What are you waiting for?
1: Well, sir, there is still another possibility.
0: Huh?
1: If you and I were to go in together on a full partnership basis, I remind you, forgetting both Mr. Kang and Mr. Constantino. Well, Mr. Carney.
0: I'll make it easy for you, Austin. The answer's no.
1: Why?
0: Because there's something wrong with your story. Alice here never knew anything about the voyage of the Scarlet Queen until one of you told her.
1: Well, what about it, Mangan?
3: He's bluffing.
1: Yes, of course. Is that right, Mr. Carney?
0: I'm not bluffing.
1: Alice?
4: He's not being truthful. He made violent love to me on his ship. He told me everything.
1: He did, eh? Well, Mr. Carney, majority rules.
3: Don't rush him, Austin. He'll come around. Let him sleep on.
1: Whatever you say, Mr. Mangan. The servant will show you to your room, Mr. Carney.
0: I followed the silent poker-faced boy out of the room and up to the second floor. He unlocked the door of the room and padded back down the hall without opening it, as if he was scared of something inside. I opened the door, saw what it was.
2: The room looked like a typhoon had hit it. Every stick of furniture was broken, and the floor was strewn with fragments of crockery. In the middle of the mess, with a bedpost clutched in his hand like a club, stood my chief mate, Red Gallagher.
5: Oh, it's you, Skipper. I was expecting that hunk of perfume blubber that had me locked in here. How'd you find me?
2: I didn't find you, Red. I was brought here myself.
5: Did they tell you I was here?
2: No.
5: Well, they told me you were. That's why I came.
2: Well, I'm here now. How is that out?
6: What? Yeah, I'm a lot of help. Now we're both locked.
5: Go on. Break up some furniture, Skipper. It'll make you feel better. I was saving a couple of tables, but go ahead. You can have them.
2: I didn't get to the furniture breaking stage for a couple of hours. Then Gallagher took one of the tables and I took the other. Then we pulled the mattress out from under the pile of lumber in the middle of the room and stretched out on it. It was better than the Tianjin jail, a lot better. I went right to sleep. When I woke up this time, I knew it was after dark. I could see stars through the window grill. But except for that, I might have been back on the reed mat in my jail cell. The footsteps were the same. As they came closer, the rustle of silk, the smell of perfume. This time I was ready for our stand. Behind the door was Gallagher's club.
4: No, don't!
2: Okay, calm down. I thought you were somebody else.
4: Then you mean you aren't angry with me?
2: No, I mean I can't knock your brains out because you haven't got it.
4: Listen, my darling, I know a way out of here.
2: Yeah, and to what this time?
4: Please, you must believe me. I had to act the way I did. Don't you see how it's worked out?
2: Yeah, you're a great little politician, Gorgeous. You stand on your record. You really do.
4: Look, I came here to sell the Yin thing so I could get you out of jail. But Mangan had this plan. He works for Constantino on the side, but Ah Sing doesn't know it.
2: What?
4: He said if I'd tell that story about the treasure to Ah Sing, he promised he'd get you out of jail. I don't know why it worked, but it did. Doesn't make any sense, does it?
2: It's the first thing I've heard you say that does make sense.
4: Darling, we haven't got much time. I found out where the Scarlet Queen is and the repairs are all done.
2: Oh?
4: Ah Sing smoked three pipes after dinner, so we won't have to worry about him. Mangan is out and won't be back until after midnight. And I've bribed the chauffeur to drive us into town. The car's waiting now. Where's Red?
2: He's asleep. I'll wake him.
5: I'm awake, Skipper. I've been listening to that yarn, too.
2: You believe her?
5: No. Do you?
2: No, but it's a way out. Think we should take...
5: No. But let's go.

0: everything's okay so far, Skipper.
1: Yeah, so far.
2: What do I have to do to convince you? I said I'd bring you to the Scarlet Queen, and there she is.
1: Yeah, with a light in her cabin. Come on, gorgeous, introduce us to your friend.
2: No, wait. Still, don't go in there. I don't know. I can't go through with it, please.
1: Get out of the way, gorgeous. What are you pulling now?
2: Please, Phil, I mean it. Don't open that door.
1: Get away from me.
2: Phil! Phil, don't go! He's going to...
3: Come right on in, boys. Meet my buddies. This here's Charlie Lee. The poor one over yonder's his brother.
1: Get the introduction.
3: Anything you say. Charlie, get a hold of Miss Alice here and throw over the side. Leave she here. Have yourself a chair, Kevin.
1: Thanks. You're in my chair. I'll stand out.
3: There ain't nothing to that thinking better while you're on your feet. Take me. I've done some of my best shooting from an easy chair.
1: Yeah, women in the back.
3: Your mate looks like he's fixing to jump me. Better tell him to step down.
0: Take it easy, Rat. She took that slug for you, Skipper. She pushed you out of the way. You're going to stand here and take this.
1: Let go, Rat.
3: I figured you out, didn't I, Corny? There ain't nobody like a Yankee ship captain to put business first.
1: That's right, Mangan. What's your proposition?
3: Well, first thing, you're going to sit down and write a little old letter to Mr. King. You're going to tell him that you're signing on a new chief mate.
0: Now, the berth is yours. Don't fed up with it.
3: Mind your manners. As I was saying, Captain, a new chief mate, and you're plumb fed up with the drunks in your crew, so you're fixing to sign on some nice, steady Chinese things.
1: What for?
3: I don't want to throw no surprise at that Mr. King when he comes aboard at Shanghai, do I?
1: What do you think he'll do? Kidnap him?
3: What's the matter with that? Ain't nobody understands ransom money like the Chinese folks. Time he gets through visiting old Mr. Constantino down south in Hong Kong, why, he might even talk.
4: Mr. Manger.
3: What's eating on you?
4: Charlie, he go out to turn Eddie. He not come back.
3: Well, you churn head, go look.
4: Yes, Mr. Manger.
3: Well, Captain Corny, what you think about my little old scheme?
1: I think it's funny.
3: But shall we try it then, just for laughs? Why, me and you... Stay right where you at.
5: Don't find nothing. You find out I got eyes in the back of my head.
1: Now, Skipper, get away. Let's go.

0: straightened up. The gun dropped from his hand and he staggered back into the cabin. Spun slowly around. He pitched forward on his face. As he went down, I saw what had happened. Like the colonel, he had met with an accident. He had fallen down and cut his throat.
1: My secretary, Mr. Mack. Oh, poor Chad.
2: Yeah. Don't go all to pieces now.
1: No, I shall miss him. I really shall. He was so covered.
2: Ah, Sin, you're an old scoundrel. What are you doing here?
1: Yes. But first, a word of caution. I have not come alone.
2: Oh, yeah. I sense that from the way people have been dropping dead around here.
1: But Mangan bled such a lot. So untidy. And in your cabin, too. The debris. Take it. Out. Out.
2: Okay, Stinky. It's your play again.
1: The game is over. I'm merely picking up my tricks.
2: Now, what's the score?
1: I've had my losses, but, you know, I like you, Captain Carney, and you too, Mr. Gallagher, even though you did break up all the furniture in my guest bedroom. I wish Chippendale very hard to replace.
2: Ah, oh, forget it. I just lost my temper.
1: But, you see, I have had my losses, and were I to emerge from these various dealings without a profit, I should lose face because I am a very successful merchant. If you could see your way clear... Even $1,000?
2: Look, we're working men. We don't have $1,000 to spend on your face.
1: Well, then, any little token, some trading goods, perhaps.
2: I need everything I have. If you'd found us before that colonel did, we might have made a deal.
1: Ah, indeed. What do you mean?
2: Well, he confiscated the cargo ginseng.
1: And if you had it, you would be willing to hand it over to me as payment for your safe passage?
2: Brother, you could have it in wealth.
1: And those would have been your sentiments, too, Captain Carney?
2: Exactly.
1: Well, then, it's settled. Goodbye.
2: Hey, wait a minute. What's settled?
1: Oh, I thought you would understand since your ship has been here in my repair yard.
2: I understand less every minute.
1: Well, I had the ginseng put into my warehouse this afternoon, and since you've agreed that if you had it, you would gladly pay it for your clearance, I consider the matter closed. I've made my profit, my face is saved, and you may leave with my blessings. As soon as I obtain the release of your crew from that wretched prison... But I will drench myself with jasmine. Never fear.
2: In an hour, my crewmen were all aboard, smelling faintly of jasmine itself. Without even waiting for dawn, we cast off from the dock and swung out into the sullen current of the Hun Hull.

0: got the wriggle good at this. 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That's good enough for now.
1: Yeah, I know what you mean. But what's it taking us into?
0: Shanghai.
1: That isn't what I mean. And you know it.
0: Expecting trouble, Red?
1: On this trip, how can you miss? Drink, Skipper.
0: A little early, but after you, mate. After you.

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4: Afloat with Henry Morgan. The notorious buccaneer Henry Morgan captures the Spanish ship. This is tragic news for the Spanish governor of Cuba, Don Pietro Pizarro, because the ship contains some of his own personal treasure, including a fabulous Aztec necklace. Diaz, the renegade Spanish member of Morgan's crew, covets the necklace to give to Kitty, the serving wench at the Dolphin Tavern in Port Royal. He incites two members of the crew to kill Morgan. Morgan is saved by a stranger, and they go to the Dolphin Tavern. Kitty is taken by this man, who says his name is Jeffrey Hunter. But she is more taken by the necklet, which is shown to her by Morgan. And after they leave, she tells Dietz that she'll be his woman if he gets for her the Aztec necklace.
5: And I mean it, Dietz. Get me that necklet and I'll be yours.
6: There, not Kitty. That is something I've dreamed of doing. The moment I set my eyes on it, I could see it lying around your white neck. In my mind, I could see myself fastening it there.
5: Tonight you did boast loud and long as to how you could buy my freedom to make me yours. You don't need to buy it now. Just give me the necklace as proof of your love.
6: Oh, you give a man a hard task. It isn't easy to take anything from Captain Morgan when he decides it for himself.
5: Then mayhap if I'm nice to Captain Morgan, he will give it to me of his own accord.
6: Why, you want
5: it? No, I just fancy that necklace. Remember, dear, there are plenty here in this tavern this very night who would willingly get it for me at the price I'm offering.
6: Someday you will drive me to a stake when I will kill you. A woman can make a man jealous only so far, and then after that it's dangerous by a woman.
5: Or mayhap the tall, handsome stranger who was with Captain Henry could get it for me.
6: You drive me crazy. What was it Morgan was talking to the man about? Who is he?
5: Oh, how do I know? Would you like to know more about the handsome stranger?
6: I distrust this sudden friendship.
5: Mayhap I could find out from the man all about himself.
6: You'll leave him alone, or by heaven I'll kill you.
5: You get the necklet for me, and then you'll have no need to be jealous. You attract me, dears. A lot. I could be happy with you, if I had the necklet. That's my price. Bring me the necklet, and you need never have any jealousies of any other man.

0: Captain Morgan, I beg of you. Please go back to the ship and put that necklet in some safe hiding place.
1: So it is careful you are over my health, is it?
0: 100 men tonight wanted to get their hands on it. And you're fool enough to roam this part of Port Royal at night alone. Next time, mayhap, I'll not be about when you're set upon.
1: Relieve me temporarily, the necklet. Here, take it. Take it back to my ship, the Flying Gull.
0: Captain Morgan, you trust me enough to give me the necklet with instructions to take it back to your ship?
1: Aye, Hunter, that's what I said. I trust as a reward for the service you did me tonight. Wait aboard ship till I return. Here, take this ring. Show it to the man on watch, and he'll know that you've come from me. He'll take you to my quarters. Wait there until I return.
0: When will that be?
1: That I don't know. I have business to attend to, but I'll see you, Hunter, back aboard the Flying Gull.
2: So, you're back again, Morgan.
1: Yes, Sir Thomas. I must apologize for this late visit, but I was detained in town.
2: Your trip was successful.
1: Highly successful, Your Excellency.
2: Hmm. I'm glad that you dallied before coming to see me. While you're away, things have changed, Morgan. Changed considerably.
1: What mean you?
2: I have received from England documents set with the Royal Seal. Documents which came directly to me as the Thomas Motford, Governor of Jamaica, not to the Assembly.
1: And these documents contained what, Sir Thomas?
2: Spain has protested to England against men of your type. England is beginning to frown on buccaneers. I've been asked to see that it's stopped.
1: Oh.
2: No laughing matter, Morgan. No laughing matter at all.
1: I know it is a serious matter. It was not that I was laughing at. It was that you should be ordered to stamp out this notorious practice.
2: I am here to carry out the king's wishes.
1: Aye, publicly, you old rogue, but not on the sly. Publicly, you must condemn me, but privately, you give me welcome when I return from my trips. That's how it is it not?
2: Aye, that's how it is, Morgan. But I have a solution.
1: Good. Let me hear it.
2: An admiral could not be a buccaneer, could he?
1: Aye, St. David. Is that what you have in mind?
2: You line my pockets well, Morgan. I seek not to lose that which you put into my coffers. But I must obey the king's instructions. You understand that. As governor of Jamaican waters, I will give you a cloak of respectability. And the moment you sail into Port Royal, you will become my vice-admiral. What you do beyond Jamaican waters, of course, is beyond my control.
1: You sly fox. And what of the other buccaneers?
2: Those who don't join your fleet will be hunted down and wiped out.
1: Oh, so that's what it is it? You're giving me a license. You're granting me a license to become the chief buccaneer of the Caribbean.
2: Oh, no. I am creating you vice-admiral with the power to find your own fleet. Your main task will be to drive the other buccaneers off the seas. Of course, what you do beyond the seas of Jamaica is partly your own business. For creating this position for you, I naturally require recompense.
1: And recompense you shall have, man.
2: Well, you'd better see I get it, Morgan, because I am supreme on this island. My word is law. I hold your destiny in my hands. Oh, that reminds me. I received another mail on the last packet that arrived. Can you set sail almost immediately?
1: Aye. For what reason?
2: The ship called the Elizabeth Ann is due in any day now. I want you to go and meet her. Give her protection and bring her safely back to Port Royal.
1: For what reason?
2: Oh, there's a kinswoman of mine aboard her. Antoinette de Lacy. She's French, a distant relation, you know. Her parents have died and she's coming to join me here in Jamaica. So I'd like you to meet Elizabeth Ann and bring her safely to Port Royal.
1: You're sure that that is the reason? You're not sending me out to a trap, are you?
2: Trap? Oh, why should I when you lie in my pockets and I've just made you vice-admiral?
1: That office might have been created to throw dust in my eyes. You might fear me and wish to lull my senses with false promises and have me sail into a trap.
2: But why?
1: Because the king's told you to be rid of buccaneers and you fear me. I don't trust you, Sir Thomas Motford, governor of Jamaica. I know you for what you are. I'll meet your vessel, but I'll be well prepared.
2: This is all unnecessary.
1: No, it is unnecessary, Finky. I know, Sir Thomas, that you'd sell me into trouble if you thought it was to your advantage.
3: When I heard you wanted to see me, Cortez, I could not believe my ears. After giving you another ship, don't tell me you have failed me a second time.
0: No, Your Excellency, Don Pietro. I have come to tell you that I have redeemed myself.
3: Redeemed yourself? Cortes, what do you mean?
0: 2 days out from Cuba, I sighted a ship. I recognized her as British. I engaged her in combat. And I have captured her. Spain is avenged for the loss of my other ship.
3: Indeed? Is that so?
0: Yes.
3: And did this British ship carry as much treasure as the ship you lost? Has that been replaced? I ask you, Cortes, have you replaced the fabulous Aztec necklace?
0: Their cargo, senor, was mainly silks and other goods sent for trade in Jamaica.
3: A mere pettiness to the cargo you lost. Was she carrying passengers?
0: Quite a number.
3: We will send them and the crew to the slave markets. They will at least bring back some small return. But when I think of the loss of the Aztec necklace, I feel bitter about the whole thing. And you come prattling about the price you have taken.
0: Mayhap, Your Excellency, there is something of great value aboard the ship.
3: Well, what is it?
0: I discovered amongst the passengers of the Elizabeth Ann a girl, very beautiful.
3: And she will fetch a good price.
0: Don Pietro, you mistake my meaning. You will see for yourself. She is not English. She is French. Her name is Antoinette de Lacy. And she is a kinswoman of Sir Thomas Mutford, governor of Jamaica. She was sailing to Port Royal to join him.
3: So, this is interesting. You have kept the woman safe?
0: When you see her, you will understand it was with difficulty. But I succeeded. I took the liberty of bringing her with me here into your home. She waits outside in the anteroom now. She speaks quite fluent Spanish.
3: Bring her in.
0: Bring that woman in here.
4: Monsieur, senor, please help me. Don't harm me, please, I beg of you.
3: Senorita, there is no need for you to be afeard.
4: Please don't send me to the slave market. I beg, I beseech you.
3: It would seem, Cortes, that Mademoiselle de Lacy thinks we ill-treat women. You need have no fear, senorita. You shall be taken care of, looked after.
5: Did I hear you ring, Father?
3: Mademoiselle Antoinette de Lacy, I want you to meet my daughter, Dolores. Dolores, take the mademoiselle. She will tell you all about herself. Treat her like an honored guest. I will see you in a very short while, just when I finish speaking with Cortes.
5: Si, Father. Come with me.
3: Oh, you are right, Cortes. You have brought me a treasure, the kinswoman of Sir Thomas Mutford. I know Sir Thomas works hand in glove with that pirate Henry Morgan. So, in exchange for Morgan, Sir Thomas will have returned to him his kinswoman, Mademoiselle de Lacy. Messages must be sent to him immediately, at once. Well, Dolores, what do you think of our guest?
5: Father, have you sent messages yet to Sir Thomas Mutford?
3: No, child, not until tomorrow.
5: Then, Father, do not send them.
3: Huh? Why not?
5: I have been talking to Mademoiselle de Lacy, asking her about herself.
3: Well?
5: She has never seen Sir Thomas Mutford. He has never seen her. As you know, I speak French and English very well.
3: Si, but where is this leading to, Dolores?
5: My Aztec necklace went to Jamaica. I want it back. Now is the chance to get it back myself and to trap Henry Morgan at the same time. I will go to Jamaica masquerading as Antoinette de Lacy.
6: How will fare this beautiful Spanish spy on the island of Jamaica? Listen to the next episode of Afloat with Henry Morgan.

0: I've been gardening in white gloves. Just to prove that dirt can't hide from new Tide. Tide's been intensified to bring you cleanness no other low-priced powder can beat. I'm going to hide these filthy gloves in the pockets of these cords. Too tough a test for a low-priced powder, not for new Tide. Now for those hidden gloves. How's that for cleanness? Proof that dirt just can't hide from intensified Tide. Try it.
1: Once upon a time there was an engineer.
2: Choo-choo Charlie was his name, we hear.
1: He had an engine and he sure had fun. He used good and plenty candy to make his train run.
3: Charlie says, love my good and plenty. Charlie says, really rings the bell. Charlie says, love my good and plenty. Don't know any other candy that I love so well.
4: You know, cats have minds of their own. That's why we love them. They really do know what they like. Tibby, Tibby, Tibby. 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It might have been cooked specially for him. And Tabby, she's happier than ever. She likes both the Kitty Cat dinners.
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13: Faster than a speeding bullet. 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Look! Up in the sky! It's a bird!
14: It's a plane!
13: It's Superman!
15: Yes, it's Superman, strange visitor from another world who came to Earth with powers and abilities far beyond those of mortal men. Superman who can change the course of mighty rivers, bend steel in his bare hands. And who, disguised as Clark Kent, mild-mannered reporter for a great metropolitan newspaper, fights a never-ending battle for truth, justice, and the American way. But before we join Superman, here is an important message.
16: Yes, today's message is important because it comes straight from headquarters, straight from every American battleship, cruiser, destroyer, and patrol boat sailing the two oceans. It's a message from the gunners on these mighty men of war, a message and a plea. It may sound strange to you at first, but the American Navy needs silk stockings. Yes, as many old silk stockings as it can possibly get. Why? Well, I'll tell you. As you know, you can't shoot a big gun unless you have a charge of gunpowder to speed the shell on its way. And the Navy has found that the best gunpowder bags can be made of silk. Since new raw silk has not been available because Japan is its biggest producer, the Navy's had to fall back on so-called reclaimed silk. That's why the Navy needs silk stockings, millions and millions of them. It doesn't matter how old they are, what condition they're in, or whether they're white, brown, or black, just so long as they're silk. And there's no doubt that your mother, your sister, or your Aunt Carrie, or someone in your family has a few pairs of old discarded silk stockings lying around the house. Why let them rot when they can be put to such good use? What better way can you possibly slap the Japs than to shoot their own silk back at them in the form of gunpowder bags? Japan is using our scrap metal, so let's use their silk. If every one of you listening to this program makes a solemn pledge to collect two pairs of silk stockings The Navy could turn them into millions of gunpowder bags that would send countless Jap ships to the bottom of the Pacific. And when those big 16-inch cannon begin to thunder in the all-out sea battle that's bound to come soon, you can take pride in the fact your efforts fed many a death-dealing shell on its way. Silk can sink the Japs, so let's all get behind the strive for our Navy and for ourselves. Yes, be sure and do your part. Remember, any kind of old silk stockings, it doesn't matter what color or in what condition, just so they're silk. Do your part for our country. Collect all of the silk stockings you can, and be sure and pledge 2 pair for your part. Listen in at the end of today's program, and I'll tell you exactly how to go about collecting silk stockings for Navy gunpowder bags.
15: And now, the adventures of Superman. Once again, the Vulture, mastermind of crime, has slipped through the fingers of the law. This time, taking with him editor Perry White's eccentric scientist friend, Dr. Leander Cameron, and the good doctor's latest invention, an ingenious helicopter flying machine. Safe in a mountain retreat far from the city of Metropolis, the Vulture plans to sell the helicopter to German or Japanese agents. But Superman, in his guise of Clark Kent, has sworn not only to rescue Dr. Cameron, but to recover the helicopter as well. Yesterday, as you remember, we left Kent in the district attorney's office, where he had brought the Vulture's partner in crime, the thin, hollow-cheeked woman known as Mrs. Gaunt. Protesting her innocence, Mrs. Gaunt refused to confess that she knew the Vulture's whereabouts. Endless questioning brought no response. Finally, Clark Kent, in a surprise move, suggested that Mrs. Gaunt be released. As we continue today, the district attorney is staring at Kent in amazement. Listen.
10: Kent, are you out of your mind? This woman has a police record a mile long.
14: That's not true. I was framed.
10: Quiet, please. And in addition to that, Kent, you were the one who only a few minutes ago told me that she was the Vulture's accomplice. It doesn't make sense.
17: Well, perhaps not, Mr. Blades. But I've changed my mind. I believe she may be innocent. I would suggest she be released.
10: All right. That's the way you want it.
18: Yes, Mr. Blades.
10: Send Riley in here, Miss Elliott.
18: Yes, sir.
10: We'll release her, Kent. If you ask me, we're doing the wrong thing. She's a criminal at heart.
14: You have no right to say anything like that.
10: Don't tell me what rights I have, Mrs. Gaunt.
19: You want me, Chief?
10: Yes, Riley. Take this woman to the outer office. Fill out a release blank.
19: Right.
10: Call me when you've got it done, and I'll sign it. Don't let her out of your sight until I've signed the release. Right, I may try and change my mind. All right, Mrs. Gaunt.
14: Thank you, Mr. Kent.
10: You should thank him. You should get down on your knees. All right, Riley, take her away before she frightens me out of 10 years' growth.
14: What? You wait. One of these days I'll make you pay for that. I'll make you sorry.
10: Now, for the love of Mike, Kent, what's this all about? I caught your wink, but...
17: Here it is in a nutshell, Mr. Blades. You'll never get her to talk, not in a million years. She's cold as ice. To begin with, she realizes you can't be too tough with a woman. And anyway, she doesn't dare squeal on the Vulture because she knows what happens to people who do.
10: That's all very well and good, but why are we releasing her? She's a confirmed criminal. She belongs behind bars.
17: All right, now there's a method in my madness, Mr. Blades. We have no idea whether Vulture has taken Dr. Cameron and his helicopter. But she knows. She must know because in his note, the one the Vulture left for her, he said to come as soon as possible.
10: Yes, go ahead.
17: Well, I want Mrs. Gaunt to lead me to the Vulture's hideout.
10: You mean you're going to trail her once she's released?
17: Exactly. I'm positive she'll make a beeline for the hideout, wherever it is.
10: That sounds good, Kent, but what if she gives you the slip?
17: Don't you worry about that, Mr. Blades. People rarely give me the slip. I have a way of getting around in a hurry.
10: What do you mean?
17: Well, it's a little hard to explain, but I move pretty fast when I have to.
10: What do you do, sprout wings?
17: Not exactly, but look, you can trust me, I'm sure. You have my promise that she won't get out of my sight. Once I've located the Vulture's hideout, I'll let you know immediately.
10: Well, whole thing's a little unusual, Kent, but I'm inclined to go along with you.
17: Good.
10: I'll release her, but if you lose her...
17: Well, I won't. Now, can I call my office? I'll need a little help to start this off.
10: What do you want at your office?
17: I'd like to talk to Jimmy Olsen in the editorial department.
10: Well, my girl can put the call through.
17: Oh, all right, thanks.
18: Yes, Mr. Blades?
10: Call Mr. Olsen, the editorial department of the Daily Planet, Miss Elliott. Put it right through on my wire.
18: Yes, Mr. Blades.
17: Oh, Jimmy'd puff up like a powder pigeon if he knew the district attorney called him Mr. Olson.
10: Who is he?
17: He used to be a copy boy, but we're breaking him in as a cub reporter. He's a swell kid.
10: Oh, there's your call.
17: Oh, thanks. Hello?
20: Hello, this is James Olson speaking.
17: Hello? Oh, Jim. Oh, this is Clark Kent.
20: Oh, hello, Mr. Kent.
17: Hi.
20: What happened in the Vulture's apartment? Did you find...
17: Hold on, wait a minute, Jimmy. Hold on a minute. I haven't time to discuss that now. How's Mr. White?
20: Oh, he's fine now. He went home a few minutes ago, but I hung around because I thought maybe...
17: Good thing you did, Jim. I need you.
20: You do?
17: Mm-hmm.
20: What for?
17: Now, listen closely. I want you to meet me at the information booth in the Metropolis Railroad Station. Get there as soon as you can and wait for me. Now, I may be a little late, but don't you worry. You just stay there until I arrive. Now, is that clear?
20: Yes, but what's this all about, Mr.
17: Well,
20: Kent?
17: I haven't time to tell you now, Jim, but just be sure you understand everything now. Meet me at the information booth in the Metropolis Railroad Station as soon as possible. I may be a little late, but you wait there for me if it takes all night. Hello, Jim. Sorry I kept you waiting so long.
0: Gosh, Mr. Ken, I thought you'd never get here.
17: I was delayed en route. Your friend, Mrs. Gaunt, led me a merry chase.
0: Who?
17: Mrs. Gaunt. You know, that thin witch woman who works with the Vulture?
0: Oh, her.
17: Mm-hmm.
0: Well, what do you mean she led you a merry chase?
17: I've been following her. Oh, wait a minute. Here she comes now. She just checked her bag, and she's walking over to buy a ticket.
0: Holy smoke. Where is she going?
17: That's what you have to find out, Jim. I'm afraid she might recognize me. You're small, and even though she has seen you at the Vulture's department, you can slip by. Now, look, here's $20.
0: Uh-huh.
17: Get into line behind her. Listen carefully when she asks for a ticket and buy one for the same place.
0: Just one, Mr. Kent?
17: Well, sure. I don't need more than one ticket.
0: Yeah, I know, but... Well, how about me?
17: How about you? Oh, now, look, Jim, I can't possibly... Oh, all right. You're at two more fives. Get two tickets.
0: Gosh, thanks, Mr. Kent.
17: Now, wait a minute, Jim. She may buy Pullman accommodation. If she does, you buy the same, see? If you haven't got enough money, just signal to me.
0: Uh-huh.
17: All right, now go ahead. She just stepped into line. There are only...

0: enough money, just signal to me.
1: Uh-huh.
0: All right, now go ahead. She just stepped into line. There are only two people ahead of her.
1: Okay.
2: Yeah, 492 out of 10. Thank you.
3: Yep. One way to Boston, please.
2: One way to Boston. 455 out of 5. Thank you.
4: Can I get Pullman accommodations to Duncan Ridge? There's a train leaving in 20 minutes, isn't there?
2: That's right, lady. What sort of accommodations do you want?
4: A drawing room, if possible.
2: Drawing room on train 609 to Duncan Ridge. Yes, I think I can help you. One way or round trip?
4: One way, please.
2: One way to Duncan Ridge, drawing room C, in car 55. That's $14.10, lady. Out of 15. Thank you. Yes, Sonny?
1: I'd like two drawing rooms to Duncan Ridge, please.
2: Sorry, but the lady in front of you took the last drawing room.
1: Well, can I get something else?
2: Yeah, I can give you an upper and a lower.
1: But there's only one thing. It must be in car 55.
2: Car 55? Why's it got to be in car 55?
1: You see, it's this way.
2: Yeah?
1: A 55's my lucky number, that's why.
2: You couldn't manage a car 57, could you?
1: Oh, no, that's my unlucky number. Honest it is.
2: Well, all right, I'll give you an upper and a lower on train 609 to Duncan Ridge, car 55. One way around trip ticket.
1: I guess one way.
2: I hope you're guessing right, son. It might not be lucky. That's $21.30.
1: $21.30?
2: That's right.
1: Well, here's 25.
2: And here are your tickets and your change. Oh, and good luck.
1: Thanks. Okay, Mr. Kent, I got him.
5: Oh, what took you so long? I thought you were buying the railroad.
1: I had a lot of trouble. She bought the last drawing room in car 55, and I wanted to get us into the same car, so I had to tell him all kinds of things. Here are the tickets.
5: Oh. Duncan Ridge, eh? It's about 250 miles from here. Well, we won't get there till tomorrow morning. Did you find out when the train leaves?
1: Yeah, in 20 minutes.
5: Oh, well, let's grab a sandwich and a glass of milk.
1: That's a good idea. I'm starved.
6: Okay, this way. Now, please, the departure of the Tri-State Limited, right 14.
7: Well, it looks like Clark Kent and Jimmy Olsen are on the right trail. But how long can they stay on it? In just a moment, we'll return for the surprising climax to this episode. But right now, here is another important message.
8: The American Navy needs old silk stockings for gunpowder bags. Yes, and we'd like each one of you to pledge that you'll collect two pairs of old silk stockings, turn them into your local Red Cross or salvage headquarters. If you can't do that, wrap them up and mail them to Superman Mutual Network, New York City, and we'll see that they're delivered to the Navy. 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Tell them how much the Navy needs every bit of silk it can get. Once you finish your collection, turn the stockings over to your local Red Cross or salvage depot, or mail them to Superman, Mutual Network, New York City. Superman, Mutual Network, New York City. 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Silk can sink Japan, so let's go America.
7: And now, back to Superman. Train 609 is thundering through the night on its way to Duncan Ridge. Like some great black snake crawling on silver rails, it has left the city behind it and is climbing up into the mountains, its mournful whistle echoing into the night. And in sleeping car 55, hushed and dimly lit, Kent and Jimmy, having seen Mrs. Gaunt enter her drawing room, are about to retire.
1: How do I get into that upper berth, Mr. Kent?
5: What?
1: I can't fly.
5: You won't have to fly, Jim. Now, ordinarily, the porter provides a ladder, but come on, I'll lift you up, huh?
1: All right.
5: You all set?
1: Uh-huh.
5: Okay. Up you go.
1: Hey. Oh, boy. It's swell up here. Feel like I'm floating on air.
5: You do, eh? Well, just stop floating and pull those curtains closed and go to sleep.
1: Okay.
5: I'm going up to the washroom, Jim.
1: Okay. Good night, Mr. Kent.
5: Good night.
7: Walking quietly up the narrow aisle of the car, between two rows of green curtain berths, Clark Kent cannot help but pass drawing room C, the one, as you remember, occupied by Mrs. Gaunt. And as he does so, the X-ray eyes of Superman unconsciously pierce the metal door. Suddenly, he stops short and the color drains from his cheeks.
9: Great Scott! There's no one in that drawing room. It's empty!

0: no one in the drawing room. Is that possible? Can Clark Kent have made a mistake? Is his Superman vision playing tricks on him? No, I'm afraid not. The drawing room is probably empty. But where is Mrs. Gaunt? There's excitement and mystery in each episode of this thrilling Superman adventure, so don't miss a single one of them. 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
5: Spy Catcher. A series of true stories of the unceasing search for enemy spies in wartime. Based on the memoirs of Lieutenant Colonel Oreste Pinto of the Allied Counterintelligence Service. This week's story is entitled Stooping to Conquer. The part of Colonel Pinto is played by Bernard Archer.
6: In August 1942, I was at work at my headquarters in London. On my desk was a pile of reports from different examiners on the men and women that they had recently interrogated. I went through the reports, checking and initialing. There was a report on a Belgian merchant seaman, Franciscus Johannes Winters. On the surface, it seemed as straightforward as the others, but I had a doubt. The report had been made by one of the young Belgian examiners. I sent for him. Come in.
7: You want me, sir?
6: Yes, your examination of Franciscus Winters. In the list of personal possessions is a bottle of quinine. Does he explain this?
7: He is a merchant seaman, sir.
6: Do you have his medical history?
7: No, sir.
6: Another item, his money, £50. Is this his savings?
7: I don't know, sir. This is my first examination of Winters.
6: He says he's a merchant seaman. When did he last have a ship?
7: It's more than a year ago, sir.
6: Well, I'd like to see him.
7: Yes, sir. I'll bring him now.
6: Your full name is Franciscus Johannes Winters.
8: That's right, sir.
6: You're a Belgian subject?
8: Yes, sir. Born in Antwerp.
6: You're age 46, unmarried, and you're a merchant seaman.
8: That's right, sir.
6: Cigarette?
8: Oh, thank you, sir. Thank you, sir.
6: Well, I don't want to take up too much of your time, Mr. Winters. I know you've had a long journey to England, but there are a few questions that I must ask you.
8: Of course, sir.
6: You're a merchant seaman, so we must have your medical history.
8: Oh, of course, sir. Clean bill of health, near enough. A little bronchial trouble, but it's never worried me. No illnesses, and I'm quite fit, sir.
6: Why did you leave Belgium? Were you in trouble?
8: No, sir. I was just fed up with living under the Germans, that was all. I wanted to come here and join the Free Merchant Navy.
6: How did you go about making an escape like this?
8: Well, I was in Antwerp, sir, and I have many friends there. I had some friends who were in the resistance movement.
6: Were you in the resistance movement?
8: No, sir. But I told these friends of mine that I wanted to come to England to serve in our Free Merchant Navy. They said they would see what they could do. But about 2 weeks after this, they spoke about it again and asked how much money I had. They said that the escape took several weeks, living in different towns on the way, and I would be expected to pay for my own food and my fares and so on. Well, in fact, sir, the people were very good, and it was only in the towns where food is very short that we were asked to pay.
6: How much money did you need?
8: Well, sir, I said I could get together about £80, and they said this would be enough.
6: And they agreed to send you?
8: They asked me if I would join a small party, making three, who were to escape into Spain and come to England. They said one was an English pilot who spoke no French, and I could help him because I speak French and English. The other was a Dutchman, whose French was not very good, and I could help by speaking up and being the leader if we were questioned by Germans or by the French police. I think they only sent me because I'd be useful, and I had this money.
6: Well, you were doing an important job. When did you start the escape?
8: In November. 14th of November. We had to go to a quiet part of the border. And a guide led us through the woods and took us to a safe house in France, at Rocroi.
6: At Rocroi. Who was this guide?
8: Well, we were told that names are confidential, sir.
6: Yes, I realize that, but we're on their side too. And we know that they work only under code names.
8: But it was always code names, sir. This man was named Albert. He's a very brave man.
6: Albert. Can you tell me something about him? Can you describe him?
8: Yes, he's a big man, about 6 feet and broad. I think he works in the forest, or he's a farm worker. Well, he met us at Namur and took us from there to Rocroi.
6: This was on November the 14th?
8: No, sir, on the following day, the 15th. He took us across on the night of the 15th. We stayed there 2 nights, and then we were sent to Reims.
6: Had you another guide?
8: No, sir, they provided identity papers for us. French identity papers. And explained how we were to take the bus to Reims by ourselves, and we would be met at the bus station there. We stayed there 3 days. Each day we had to have our food at the cafe, and I paid for the three. Well, after that, sir, it was very easy. We were taken by train from Reims almost to the Spanish frontier, to Lamoux.
6: Did you have a guide for this?
8: Yes. He met us at the station at Reims and took us all the way, buying our tickets, arranging our trains, and putting us up for the night, here and there, where we had to wait for a connection.
6: Well, what's his name?
8: His code name? Well, they called him Manton. He also took us to the frontier.
6: And then you crossed into Spain?
8: Yes, sir.
6: How long had this journey taken?
8: Well, we were 2 days at Rocroi, 3 days in Reims, 8 days on this journey, and 1 day to wait for the Spaniard who was to take us across.
6: That was a very quick escape. I'm afraid they're not all as quick as that. When did you cross into Spain?
8: Well, it was November 30th, sir.
6: And what route did you take?
8: It was called the Mont Blanc route.
6: Was it a difficult climb?
8: Yes.
6: And then to Lisbon?
8: Yes, sir.
6: And what happened at Lisbon?
8: Freedom and good food. The pilot was taken to the British Embassy, and I was told he was flown to England immediately. I was given priority, too, as a merchant seaman. But it took 2 months.
6: And the Dutchman?
8: Oh, I don't know, sir. He went to his own consul, to the Dutch people. I didn't see him again.
6: Do you know his name?
8: I knew him only as Chris.
6: And the English pilot?
8: Well, his name was Peter. So to be safe, we called him Pierre, and that was all. Of course, all you know about me is that I'm Francis.
6: Of course. Well, thank you.
8: Well, is that all, sir?
6: Not quite. Among your personal possessions when you arrived here was a bottle of quinine.
8: Yes.
6: Where did you get it?
8: I bought it, sir, in Lisbon.
6: Why?
8: I'm a sailor.
6: You're a merchant sailor with a clean bill of health. You tell me so. Why did you bring a bottle of quinine?
8: They said it was difficult to get here.
6: It isn't.
8: Well, that's what they told me, sir.
6: There's also the matter of your money. £50. Quite a lot of money.
8: It's what I had left. I had over £80.
6: I know. You paid for food in Reims. You also paid rail fares.
8: No, I didn't pay rail fares. I paid for food. I gave a tip to the Spaniard for taking us across the mountains. I didn't have to. I just gave him a tip. I spent money in Lisbon, and, well, this is what I have left.
6: Mr. Winters, I want you to think about 4 things before we meet again. Quinine, £50, Albert, and Anton.
8: But I don't have to think.
6: You sleep on it. I'll see you in the morning. When Winters had gone, I made an examination of his personal belongings. A small diary, a pocket watch, a wallet with the £50 in it, some family photographs, or perhaps just girlfriends, some small Portuguese coins, a clasp knife, a cheap fountain pen, a toilet bag with the drawstring, inside its toothbrush, toothpaste, hair oil, soap, shaving cream, safety razor, and the bottle of quinine. In the morning, I sent for him again.
7: Winters, sir.
6: Come in, Winters. Sit down, please. Did you sleep well?
7: Yes, sir.
6: Before we begin our talk, Winters, I want to make this quite clear to you. I want you to know that I have a reason, a good reason, to disbelieve your story. I think you may know what that reason is. So before we begin, is there any part of your statement that you'd like to add to or explain?
7: No, sir.
6: Very well. Let's begin with this bottle of quinine. Why did you bring it here?
7: But I told you why.
6: Well, tell me again.
7: Well, I was in this chemist shop in Lisbon. I was buying some things.
6: What sort of things?
7: Some things I needed. A comb, soap, toothpaste, shaving cream, things like that. Well, you have them there.
6: Go on.
7: But the chemist said I should buy this bottle of quinine. He said it would be difficult to get in England.
6: Why should he say that?
7: Well, he knew I was a sailor and I was waiting to come to England.
6: Did you tell him this?
7: Yes. Well, I didn't tell him when I was sailing or the name of a ship or anything like that. I didn't even know at this time. I was waiting to be told.
8: Well, there was no harm in that, sir. It was not a secret.
6: And on his advice, you bought this bottle of quinine?
8: Yes, sir.
6: Why? You say you have a clean bill of health. Have you had malaria?
8: No, sir.
6: Then why do you buy a bottle of quinine?
8: Well, why do you question me about this bottle, sir?
6: I think you know.
8: Well, I don't know, sir. And if there's something I should know, well, I'd like you to tell me.
6: All right. It happens that quinine can be used for secret writing, invisible writing, and can be used for sending written information to the enemy. It also happens that a merchant seaman is in a privileged position to obtain such information and can mail such letters from foreign ports.
8: But I wouldn't do that, sir. I have escaped from the Germans. If it can be used like that, I don't want it. You can keep that bottle or throw it away, sir. You do what you like with it. I don't want it.
6: Thank you. You say you crossed into Spain on November the 30th.
8: Yes, sir. It would be about that date. I calculated from the time I left Antwerp. But it'll be in my diary.
6: In your diary? Written in this diary?
8: It isn't written in clear, sir. I just made marks that I would understand. I scribbled an S on the day we crossed into Spain. There you are, sir. You can see it for yourself.
6: November the 30th, S. So you're right. November the 15th and 16th, an R.
8: Requa, sir. The 2 days we stayed in Requa.
6: November the 17th, 18th, and 19th, on each an R.
8: Well, that was when we stayed in Reims, sir. 3 days. It is also an R, sir, but I know what it means. I just scribbled these little things to remind me.
6: L is for Lisbon.
8: Yes, sir.
6: You arrived in Lisbon on December the 8th.
8: Yes, sir.
6: Let's return to November the 30th. That was the day you crossed into Spain.
8: Yes, sir.
6: And when we talked yesterday, you didn't tell me much about this.
8: It was a very difficult crossing, sir.
6: You had a guide?
8: Yes, sir, a Spaniard.
6: Do you have his name?
8: No, sir. We were not told his name.
6: What do you know about him?
8: Nothing, sir.
6: Well, you must have talked to him.
8: No, sir. He was always ahead of us. And it was difficult enough to keep up with him.
6: But at night, when you camped?
8: No, sir. He always found a camp for us and then went off by himself. I think he was exploring the route or something. Well, I think he was scared and wanted to get the job finished with. We all wanted to have it over with him. When we were safely over the mountains, well, I gave him a tip.
6: You were the only one with money. Did you pay for the journey?
8: No, sir. It was paid for by the guy that took us there.
6: Anton?
8: Yes, sir. I think this was because of the English pilot and the Dutchman. But I was not even asked to pay my share. That is why I gave this Spaniard some extra money when we were through the mountains.
6: How much did you give him?
8: Ooh, 700 francs.
6: Well, why is this in English money?
8: Well, I changed it in Lisbon. When I knew I was coming here, I changed what I had left into English money.
6: How much?
8: For what I had left, I received £62.
6: And you arrived here with 50. Could you live for 2 months in Lisbon on £12?
8: Oh, well, sir, the Belgian authorities provided my food and lodgings whilst I was waiting, and also a ration of cigarettes. The £12 was spending money for small things, including this bottle of quinine.
6: Let's talk about the guide who took you from Reims to the Spanish frontier. By the way, where did he leave you?
8: At Saint-Giron, near the frontier, where we met the Spaniard.
6: And this route that the Spaniard would follow, it had a name?
8: I told you, sir. The Mont Blanc route.
6: Now, about Anton. You were with him about 8 days. Can you describe him to me?
8: Yes. He's about my height and much younger. About 30 or 32. Thin face.
6: What colour hair?
8: Dark hair.
6: Was he a friendly man?
8: Yes, I would say he was friendly. And very good at his job.
6: What was his other job? His occupation?
8: I don't know.
6: Well, you were with him quite a time. Did you get any impression of what it might be?
8: Well, I think he must work on the railways. He knows all about the trains, and he knows the ticket inspectors and the people on the platform.
6: Do you know his real name?
8: No, sir.
6: No. Well, we do. We know a great deal about these things, Winters. His real name was Philippe Boisseau. He was arrested by the Germans in October and had already been executed before you made this journey.
8: But how could this be?
6: That's what I want to know. He was arrested by the Germans on October the 3rd and was executed by them on October the 20th. Yet you claim to have met him at Reims on November the 19th.
8: Well, it couldn't be the same man, sir. This guide I met at Reims, all I know is that he was called Anton. Perhaps they kept the same code name.
6: Your description is the description of Philippe Boisseau. Code name, Anton. 5'6", slim, thin face, dark hair. He was the guide between Reims and the Spanish frontier, And he did work on the railway.
8: Well, are you sure he was caught, sir? Could be a mistake.
6: No, there's no mistake.
8: Could he have a brother, sir? This man I met is just as I described. Well, he took us to Saint-Girons.
6: Let's go further north to Namur. You begin your escape from Antwerp on the evening of November the 14th. And on the following day, at Namur, you meet the Belgian guide, Albert. He took you to Recroix.
7: Yes, sir.
6: Do you know his real name?
7: No, sir.
6: Well, we do. His real name was Émile Lemaire. He was a forester, big and broad, as you described. He was arrested by the Germans at Recroix on October the 1st. He was executed with Philippe Boisseau on October the 20th. You say you met him in November.
8: Oh, I don't understand this, sir.
6: Let's go further south, to the Spanish frontier. On November the 30th, you crossed the mountains.
7: Yes, sir.
6: You named this route.
7: Yes, sir. They called it the Mont Blanc route.
6: That route, and the whole route from Namur, was closed down when Albert and Anton were arrested, and it has not been reopened since then.
8: I just don't understand this, sir. I've told you what happened to me.
6: And you've told it very convincingly, but I don't believe you. This diary can be two things. Notes on a journey that you made, or notes for a cover story, very neatly worked out.
8: Well, I don't understand this, sir. I've told you what happened to me. Everything I've told you is true.
6: Everything you've told me is known to the Germans. But perhaps Gerlach was not...
8: Gerlach, sir?
6: Do you know that name?
8: No, sir.
6: And I'll say, perhaps the Germans were not aware that we know, too. You couldn't have made the escape on those dates. You couldn't have met Albert and Anton. Between this and your neat little bundle of 50-pound notes and your bottle of quinine...
8: But I've told you about that, sir. I've told you the truth. The chemist in Lisbon...
6: You still say these diary dates are correct?
8: Well, I think they are, sir.
6: But... You're no longer certain.
8: But I made these notes each day, sir, after we were out of Belgium. We were in hiding. We were being taken from place to place. It was only my way of keeping track of the days. For each day, I made a little mark to say where I was. But you say I'm wrong.
6: I didn't say you were wrong. I said that you're lying. Were you caught by the Germans when the route was blown, when Anton was arrested?
8: No, I saw Anton last at Saint-Girons.
6: He was already dead.
8: He was not.
6: I'll see you again, Vinters. Next time, it'll be a more serious talk.
8: Serious? But, well, isn't this serious? I've answered all your questions. I've told you the truth. I've done nothing wrong. Why don't you believe me?
6: Well, then, take him away.
2: Yes, sir.

0: Well, sir, how did it go?
1: He's the most calculating liar in Christendom. And one of the most convincing. He'll convince a jury that he's innocent and probably convince the judge. He's almost convinced me.
0: What's the trouble, sir?
1: This diary. He's made certain notes in it.
0: Mm-hmm.
1: When I point out the error, he begins to shift the story, very cleverly, casting doubts on himself, on his own accuracy. The defense counsel would love that. There he is, a brave escaper, hiding in the darkness. German jackboots pounding overhead, making cryptic little notes in a diary. He thought it was the right page. He's sure he started on the right page. But if we say he is wrong, then he must have turned over two pages by mistake, in the dark.
0: Is the diary so important, sir?
1: Yes, you see, the escape route was blown and known to the Germans on these dates. But 2 weeks earlier, it was working. He can wriggle out of it. I think this is an aid memoir for a cover story. And I think I know who coached him in it.
0: Who, sir?
1: Gerlach, in Lisbon.
0: Hmm.
1: When I mentioned Gerlach, he almost gave it away. But not quite. He recovers very quickly.
0: Do you think Winters was caught when the route was blown, sir?
1: I don't know. Maybe he's just a straightforward spy. He's the right caliber.
0: Can you break him, sir?
1: Well, I can try. I want you to mock up a telegram for me in code. Do it on our teleprinter. Take a note.
0: All right, sir.
1: I'll make it look like a code. Begin, from Lisbon, D4, to London, H6. Immediate. Winter, orange, blacksmith, stop. Agent, moonride, precise melody, stop. Gerlach, Ottoman, end.
0: It's quite a code, sir.
1: Yes. And now for the translation. Re Franciscus Winters. Stop. Agent reports having procured letter written by Gerlach to Paris HQ, proving Winters incontestably agent and containing his instruction. Stop. Courier with letter leaving for London tomorrow.
0: Hmm.
1: Yes, sir. Well, have that mocked up on the teleprinter. Have the translation pinned to the code message and bring it to me.
0: Yes, sir. Right away.
1: When the fake cable and its translation had been prepared, I explained the next part of the plan to my assistant. I'd sent for Winters. And while I was interrogating him, my assistant would call me to another room, urgently. I would hurry from my office, leaving the fake cable on my desk. I sent for Winters.
2: Sit down, Winters. Well, we've met again earlier than expected.
3: Yes, sir.
2: I have here some news from Lisbon. But before I read this cable, do you want to add to your story or alter it in any way?
3: No, sir.
2: Now is the time to do it.
3: I have nothing to add and I have nothing to alter. I have told you the truth.
2: Have you?
3: Yes. Look, you tell me you think I'm a spy, but I am a loyal Belgian and I've come to join the Free Merchant Navy. Would I come here if I was a spy?
2: You didn't come. You were brought here. So was your baggage. You were carrying two items of which I'm always suspicious, especially with merchant seamen. A large sum of money and the means of sending secret messages.
3: But I have explained all this. I have answered all your questions. I demand to see someone else.
2: Who?
3: Someone who will listen to me. Who will understand when I'm telling the truth.
2: Winters, you're a very stubborn man. I'm giving you your last chance. This cable contains irrefutable evidence. But if you will tell me the truth now, why you come here and who sent you, it will be taken into consideration. I can promise no more than that, but it will be taken into consideration. But if I have to drag the truth out of you...
3: I have told the truth.
2: Winters, if you had come out on that escape route, you would have met five men, five guys. But you mention only two, the two who were captured by the Germans. What? If you expect me to believe...
4: Colonel?
2: Yes?
4: The brigadier, sir. There's trouble. He's on the line. He wants to speak to you.
2: Well, I can't possibly come now.
4: But there's been trouble, sir. He says it's urgent. Can you come now?
2: All right.
1: I'll be back in a moment.
0: The fake cable was left on the desk. Vinters must have spotted it. Guilty or innocent, the temptation to read the cable would be irresistible. So the rest was now simple. That it was a matter of life or death for Vinters. If the content of the cable was not true, he would protest as soon as I returned to the room. If it was true, I knew that he'd play for time and then try to make a bargain for his life. Which was it to be?
1: Sorry for that interruption, Vinters. Now, where were we? Oh, yes. I was telling you that if you had come out on that escape route, you would have met five men.
3: Yes, sir.
1: You say you met only two, Albert and Anton.
3: And the guide, sir? The Spanish guide. And that makes three.
1: Three, but there would have been five.
3: Sir?
1: Yes?
3: If I give you information...
1: Give me information. It's a bit late in the day to talk about that.
3: But, sir, I had nothing to do with the deaths of those two men. But I didn't even know they'd been executed.
1: You described them to me.
3: It was that man you mentioned, sir. Geller. He told me what to say.
1: He sent you here?
3: Yes, sir. Look, if I tell
1: you... Where were you recruited?
3: Antwerp, sir. I was unemployed. They gave me money. They're worried about the Americans, sir. The American troops over here. I'll tell you everything, sir. Look, if I tell you what they want to know, can you help me, sir?
1: Vinters, I'm making no bargain with you. You came here to spy. Are you prepared to make a full confession?
3: Yes, sir.
0: Franciscus Johannes Vinters, Belgian merchant seaman who came here to spy on the American troops, was tried at the Central Criminal Court before Mr. Justice Humphreys. He was found guilty. On January the 27th, 1943, he was hanged at Wandsworth Prison.

0: You've been listening to Spycatcher with Bernard Archer as Colonel Oreste Pinto. The script was written by Robert Barr and the program produced for the BBC.
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0: pursuit. 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And then, the man from Scotland Yard, the famous Inspector Peter Black, and the dangerous, relentless pursuit. When man hunts man. In just a moment, tonight's story.
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0: Now, with Ben Wright starred as the famous Inspector Peter Black of Scotland Yard, we bring you tonight's story, Pursuit and the Ladies of Farthing Street.

0: Randy Fogarty. Oh, I hardly see a thing, sir.
1: Well, this is right, Muppet. You see the sign?
0: Oh? Oh, yeah. Just wait now, Spicer.
1: Hmm. You got the time?
0: It's half past on the dot.
1: Well, we'll give it 10 minutes. You can't tell.
0: I don't know, sir. These anonymous letters. So much rubbish, most of them.
1: Well, there's always one that isn't.
0: Well, if this is one of them. There's a lot of places I'd rather be than here.
1: Oh, you cold, Muppet?
0: Oh, bit of rheumatism, sir. I don't know. That fog gets in your throat, sir. You can't breathe.
2: A policeman's lot is not a happy one.
3: Happy one.
0: Not off, if I may say so, sir.
1: Yes, you may. We'd better move under the street lamp. You'd be able to see us better. What's the matter?
0: Shiver blanks, sir.
1: Oh. You ever thought about retiring, Mother?
0: On nights like this, I do, and it's a fact. Oh, what's that bloody dog think he's doing?
1: Barton? Hello. Here's someone.
4: Go on, move along now, or I'll take your wind. Police!
3: What is it about you, Margaret?
1: Look at the little beast, will you? What's he got, a rat?
0: I don't think so. Hey, hey, give me that. Come on. Now, drop it. Drop it, boy, drop it. It's a shoe.
1: Yes, sir. Drop it. Your hand. Did the dog bite it?
0: No, sir. What?
1: Oh. It must have been on the shoe. Come on, that dog came from over there, I think. Shine your torch that way.
0: Oh. That's nasty, that is.
1: Yes. Well, now we know where he got the shoe.
5: That morning, the Yard had received an anonymous letter to the effect that the writer was in possession of certain facts concerning a murder. We receive a number of such notes weekly and all are given routine attention. This one, however, I felt was not of the psychopathic variety, and so Muppet and I had obeyed the instructions. We had gone to an abandoned warehouse in West Ferry Road, arrived there at 10:30 that night, and waited. And now we stood over a man lying face down in an alleyway. There was a dark wetness on and around his body. One shoe was missing. I remember noticing a hole in the heel of the sock. And then Muffet was bending over the dead man.
0: Stab wound, sir. Back inside.
1: Hmm. Yeah, help me to turn him over, won't you?
0: Do it. Yeah.
1: You know him?
0: No, sir.
1: All right. Let's have a look through the pockets. Any identity card?
0: Not yet, sir. What? Here. Oh, William Prue. 363 Burdett Road. Miss Limehouse.
1: Let me see the signature. Hold the torch down, will you? Ah, yes. Same writing.
0: The letter we got from the check this morning?
1: That's right. Here.
0: Oh, yes, I'd say it was the same, sir. Well, there's this, too. Something written on the back of a bus ticket, it looks like.
1: Huh? Daffodil and Tulip, Farthing Street. Now, what the devil is that?
0: Oh, best if I know, sir.
1: Well, we'd better have him taken to the Yard. Poor devil. He knew something about a murder, all right. Too much.
5: The next day at the Yard, Sergeant Muffet and I began to work on the identification of the dead man known to us as William Prue. The Fingerprint Bureau, sorting through over 10 million prints in their files, Criminal Record Office to determine the same with photographs. We knew that our task would be considerably simpler were the deceased a known criminal. And further, it was necessary to establish the authenticity of the identity card which every resident of the United Kingdom is required to carry. At 2 o'clock, a report came through on another inquiry which I had made to CRO.
1: Chief Inspector Black here.
6: Hello, Black. This is Criminal Records. Roach speaking.
1: Oh, hello, Roach. I hear you broke your arm the other day.
6: Nothing serious. Fell off the ladder up here. I say about that address, 363 Burdett Road. Belongs belongs to a chap named Stephen Wing.
5: Oh, yes?
6: They haven't got a thing. Clean as a bit.
5: What is the place?
6: As far as we know, a boarding house. Mostly seamen. Wing's registered with the police. All perfectly legitimate.
5: I see. Is there anything about William Prue yet?
6: Half a tick. William Prue proper. Right. Hello?
5: Yes?
6: Not yet. We'll let you know, probably an hour.
5: All right, thanks very much, Roach. I say, take care of your arm.
6: I shall. Say hello to old Moff. Bye-bye.
5: Even take the black, yeah?
7: Off it, sir. I'll trace that bastard to be found. Daffodil and Tulip, Farthing Street.
5: Oh, good.
7: It's a tea shop, isn't it?
5: Righto. Well, look, nothing's come in here, so have the car brought round, will you? I'll run down to the place.
7: Right, sir.
8: The Daffodil and Tulip turned out to be a very pleasant cottage without the remotest sign of either daffodil or tulip growing in the gardens. It had been remodeled to attend the public needs, but retained the charm of a private dwelling. The season was evidently slow, and I was received by a very large maiden lady who bore down on me like a ship of the line.
9: Good afternoon, gee, sir. Would you like to go over there? You can see the white turkeys. Of course, they're molting and rather bad-tempered. This way, please. Such delightful weather, don't you think?
8: Madam...
9: Miss Montague, don't you know?
8: I'm from Scotland Yard, Chief Inspector Black.
9: Oh, then you haven't come for tea?
8: No.
9: Oh, he hasn't come for tea, lady dear. Turn off the gas. We saw you coming up the path. Business has been a little awkward, don't you know?
8: Yes, I understand. Now, I wonder if I may ask you one or two questions.
9: Oh, is it about the grocer's bill? Letty!
10: Yes, sir? Coming in?
9: Miss Minton and I are partners. Such a dear little place, don't you think?
10: Is there a change, dear?
9: Letty, this gentleman is a policeman. He wants to ask us questions.
10: Good heavens.
8: It concerns a man named William Prue. Are you acquainted with him?
10: Prue?
9: William Prue? No, we're not.
10: Oh, no.
8: We found a bus ticket which bore on the reverse side this address.
10: Oh, how very odd.
9: It's very.
8: During the past week or two, do you remember serving any men? Maybe roughly dressed, possibly seamen?
9: We do not cater to common people, Inspector.
10: Oh, no, never. Not vagabond, surely not.
8: Well, this man was about 45. 5'7", about 10 stone. Had gray hair. Nose was broken. Blue eyes.
9: You speak as though he's dead.
8: I'm afraid that he is.
10: Oh, dear, how hard I am sick. It was only last week.
8: Then you recognize the description?
9: Yes. He said he'd known Percy, Miss Minton's brother.
10: Oh, dear.
9: We didn't know his name, though.
8: May I speak to Mr. Minton, please? Does he live here?
9: Well, I never.
10: I think I'm going to cry.
9: I'm so sorry, dear. That was most unkind, Inspector. Everybody knows. Most unkind.
8: I'm afraid I don't...
9: You must have known about Percy. Everybody does.
8: Miss Montague, what does everybody know?
9: You say you're a policeman. You should know. Percy has been in prison for 15 years now. He was sent there for murder.

0: hair starts thinning out, don't ignore it. Do something about it. And the thing to do when excessive falling hair is caused by infectious dandruff is use Double Dandrine, a remarkable dandruff product that gives such effective relief that even in some of the most stubborn cases, results have been amazing. Double Dandrine really works because it destroys the germ Phytirosporum ovale, which many outstanding authorities say is a common cause of infectious dandruff. Only by destroying this germ can you get the real dandruff relief you need. Preparations that simply remove loose dandruff have no effect on it. But Double Dandrine, which is completely safe to use, actually kills this dandruff-causing germ on contact. So if your hair is falling out excessively because of infectious dandruff, try dousing your scalp with Double Dandrine, the remarkable dandruff product that guarantees dandruff relief or your money back. Tomorrow, get Double Dandrine.
1: Now, the second act of Pursuit and the Ladies of Farthing Street.

0: How could you be so cruel, so heartless?
1: Miss Montague, I didn't know. I'm sorry, but I'm afraid I must still trouble you for some facts.
0: I thought at first that you were a gentleman. I perceive that you are not. What is it that you wish to know?
1: This man we'll call Prue. Did he give any reason for speaking of Mr. Minton? Or did he want to see him? Or was he a friend?
0: He said so, that he had known him some time ago.
1: Where?
0: He didn't say.
1: You said that he gave no name?
0: He did not. He had his tea, like a gentleman, and then went away.
1: And you didn't tell him where Mr. Minton was?
0: Certainly not.
1: Did the murder of which Mr. Minton was convicted take place in London?
0: Yes.
1: I see.
0: Now, Inspector, I have nothing more to say. Neither, I'm sure, has Miss Minton.
1: She had never seen or heard of the man before.
0: No, never.
1: Do you wish to tell me where Mr. Minton was sent?
0: Dartmoor Prison. Good afternoon.
1: I had been far from satisfied with my interview at the Daffodil and Tulip tea shop. There were several questions unanswered and others still to be asked. I felt, though, at the time that the knowledge I had gained would be amplified by whatever evidence had been uncovered at the yard. When I reached the office, the reports were already on my desk.
2: Here we are, sir.
1: Ah, got it. Yes, this is our man, Prue, all right.
2: Oh, sir?
1: Uh-huh. Fingerprint Bureau. William Henderson, age 46, etc., etc. Now listen to this, Moffitt. CRO report. William Henderson, 3 arrests, 2 convictions at 1925, 1931, 1948. Yes, with the last 2 put him away. Well, let's see. The first count was burglary. Insufficient evidence. And then forgery in 1931 and 1948. Petty stuff, though. Yes, it's interesting here.
2: Something to...
1: He was in Dartmoor on the last conviction.
2: Oh, you think he knew Minton there?
1: And we're going to find out. Well, the identity card is obviously a fraud, and so is the name Prue. Now, look here. I want you to find everything in the file on Minton's case.
2: Right you are, sir.
1: I'm going to call the governor at Dartmoor and arrange for an interview tomorrow. Fifteen minutes later, I was leafing through the file of Percival Minton. The murder and subsequent trial were remarkably uniform in their simplicity. Minton had shot and killed a friend who was visiting his flat. There had been drinking and a quarrel. No witnesses, only the admission of guilt on the part of the accused. His sister, Miss Letitia Minton, had been attending a play with a companion, Miss Edwina Montague. On their return, they were met at the door by Minton, who told them to call the police. This was done, and the case for the Crown was completed 3 months later, Minton pleading guilty. Sentence, life imprisonment. The next day, Moffitt and I drove through a cold, gray mist and arrived that evening at the lonely pile of stone, which is Dartmoor. We went immediately to the governor's office.
3: Now, Inspector, you wish to see Minton. And on the phone, you were inquiring about a release prisoner.
1: Yes, Henderson, sir. William Henderson.
3: Oh, yes.
1: Tell me, did they share a cell?
3: Just a moment. Minton has been in the second gallery since his arrival. It was 1936, October the 20th.
1: Uh-huh.
3: And Henderson was brought here May the 12th, 1948. He was in the first gallery, cell number 6. No, they were never together.
1: Oh, I see. Would there have been any possibility of a close friendship between these two?
3: It's rather doubtful. Minton is a long-term prisoner, class number 3 medically. He's on task, over 60. Henderson was class number 1. He was employed sewing mail bags.
1: Uh-huh.
3: And their recreation periods were separate. Now, their chances for contact were nil, I should say.
1: Would there be any way of knowing if the two men had known each other previous to Henderson's arrest? I mean, possibly visits by Henderson to Minton?
3: I don't think so. However, that will take some time. We'll have to go through the visitor's book.
1: Yes, very well, sir. And now, if I may, I'd like to talk to the prisoner.
3: Of course. I'll have one of the staff take you.
1: The rules of English prisons are rigidly enforced, both the convict and visiting official. In order to question Percival Minton, I had to submit to the presence of a member of the prison staff. Now, this is a provision which protects police and prisoner alike from the possible suggestion that in questioning, coercion was used. In America, it's called the third degree. The guard led me to the second gallery and past quietened cells where men dressed in gray sat smoking or reading. They looked up. eyes alight with a momentary interest, and then were gone from my sight.
4: Hello, Percy. Got a visitor for you.
5: Huh?
4: After you, sir.
1: Minton?
5: I haven't done something wrong.
4: Now, Percy, no lip.
1: That's all right. Minton, since you've been here, have you run across a man named William Henderson?
5: Henderson? No.
1: Are you sure? Gray hair? Broken nose?
5: That description would fit half of Dartmoor. Hey, Sonny?
4: No, Percy.
1: He says that he was an old friend of yours.
5: I have no old friends, no young ones either.
1: He went to see your sister 2 weeks ago.
5: No. That's not true. He didn't. I don't believe.
1: Then you didn't know him?
5: No, I didn't. I just don't want my sister to know anybody from this place. Nobody, not even me. I don't allow her to visit. You're lying to me.
1: I'm not, Minton. Now, this man was found dead, murdered. He had an address in his pocket. The Daffodil and Tulip Tea Shop.
5: He didn't. No, he didn't. No.
4: Easy on, Percy.
1: We received a letter from Henderson. He stated that he knew something about a murder. He wished to give us that information.
5: I told you, I don't know this person. He doesn't know me. Please leave me alone. It's not fair. You shouldn't be allowed to follow me in here. I'm paying. You have no right. I'm a murderer. This is what I live now.
4: That's enough, Percy.
5: I'm paying for what I did.
4: Quiet.
5: Leave my sister alone and leave me alone. Go away. Go away.
1: There was something rather terrible about his passion. He was a very little man with a gentle face now transformed. Tears streamed from his eyes and the voice became shrill, almost a scream. I left the guard to quiet him, and as I walked back to the governor's office, I was reminded of a phrase from some dimly remembered novel. There is no loneliness to compare to the loneliness of a prison night. The governor's records in the visitor's book showed no indication that Henderson had ever come to see Minton. The supposition then was that there had been no contact between the men in Dartmoor. Therefore, it was our job to link them elsewhere. And we proceeded with this theory the following day. And put as many men as you can spare on it, will you? And in particular, find out Henderson's whereabouts between 1932 and 1936. There's not much else we can do at the moment, Martin.
2: I'm afraid not, sir.
1: There has to be a motive. Why kill Henderson?
2: Maybe there's no connection between Minton and him at all.
1: No, there's something there. Why did Henderson go to the tea shop in Kent? And we've got to assume that he knew he wouldn't find Minton there. Why?
2: I'm told if I know, sir.
1: You know, there's a funny thing, Muffet. According to Minton, he never allowed his sister to visit him. I just wonder... Hello, Black here.
6: Hello, Inspector. This is Governor Riggs with Dartmoor.
1: Oh, yes, sir.
6: Look here. I made further inquiries about her men. Now, a year ago, there was a mild influenza epidemic here. The hospital report states that both Henderson and Minton were admitted.
1: Good. Go on, sir.
6: It's better than that. They were in the same ward for 2 weeks, next to each other. Is that what you're looking for?
1: Wonderful. Thank you very much, sir. Up to that moment, there was no positive proof. But 3 hours later, we had it. A date on a bus ticket, and 2 gray hairs which biological laboratory found on the clothing of the dead man. And when I went back to the Daffodil and Tulip, I knew who had murdered William Henderson. It only remained to learn why.
7: Have you come for tea this time?
1: No, Miss Minton. Is there an office where we can have a few words?
7: Oh, dear, but the customers...
1: I'm afraid that can't be helped.
7: Well, then, perhaps in the pantry. Edwina's there.
1: Well, I should like to speak to her, too.
8: Nellie, crumpets for the end table, dear.
7: Oh, well, I'll attend to this, dear. You take the tea.
1: No, Miss Montague. Tea will have to wait. Now, you told me that a man had come to your shop a week ago asking about Mr. Minton.
7: It's true, it is.
1: I'm sure of that, Miss Minton. And you didn't see him after that?
7: No, did we, Edwina?
8: We did not.
1: Well, I have here a bus ticket which proves that he made a trip down here the day before he died.
8: I'm sure.
1: There are 2 long gray hairs which were found on the deceased's clothing. I believe they'll be shown to be yours, Miss Montague.
8: How stupid of you. Why should I dream of...
1: Killing the man? It may be better if you told us. However, I must warn you that anything you say will be taken down in evidence.
7: Edwina, What does he mean?
1: I suggest, Miss Montague, that the murdered man was in possession of certain facts which he had obtained from Miss Minton's brother. Facts with which he was attempting to blackmail you.
7: No.
1: That you were unable to meet his demands and killed him.
7: I did do it, didn't I, Edwin?
0: Stop it, Reggie. Yes, I killed him. You're quite right.
7: Didn't I, Edwina, all this time you said...
0: She had nothing whatsoever to do with this, Inspector. I killed him. He came here a week ago. And then again the night before. It happened. He said he'd tell the police about something. What doesn't matter. Then he told me that if I'd meet him at 10:15 at the warehouse on West Ferry Road with £1,000, he wouldn't say anything to the police. We had no money. So I went there and stabbed him. I confess. Forgive me, Letty.
1: Why? Miss Montague, why did you do it?
7: I know why.
0: Stop it!
7: I can't hear you! No!
0: I'm sorry, dear. I'm so sorry.
7: I thought Cecilia behaved strangely after the man came to see us. She said it was nothing, but I know her. You get to know people whom you love.
0: No! No, don't listen to her!
7: I never really believed you were Percy, Edwina. Inspector, my brother is in prison for what I did. He took the blame for the murder I did 15 years ago.

0: Yes, it's true.
1: And you were willing to ruin your life for Hermanton?
0: It's not ruined, Inspector. I haven't been so unhappy here. I've known that what I did was right. My father would have wanted it.
1: Your father?
0: Oh, yes. He died a long time ago. He asked me to take care of Letty. I always took care of her, you know. And then 15 years ago, she must have been 35 then, she met a man, not at all a suitable person, you know. She became infatuated. I didn't realize how much so. Father would never have approved. Oh, it was disgusting.
1: Why did she kill him?
0: She was drunk one evening, revoltingly drunk. Didn't know what she was doing. Edwina and I, she was a very old friend, you know, we had gone to a play. Well, Letty invited that man to our flat. It happened just before we came home. The shame would have killed Father had he been alive.
1: And so you took the blame for what she did?
0: Edwina agreed to look after her, just as Father would have wanted me to do.
1: And you weren't aware that you told all this to Henderson when you were in the hospital together?
0: I know. I was quite ill. I suppose delirious. Now I expect I shall have to leave here. I wonder what it would be like outside.

It was a sensational trial, sordid and tragic. The odd little man who had relinquished 15 years of his life was pardoned. He soon afterwards disappeared. The Daffodil and Tulip is once again a private cottage in Farthing Street, Kent. Pursuit. And the pursuit is ended.

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3: It's time to join the American Family Robinson again in Centerville. The stockholders of the Centerville Herald have decided that unless the paper can make up its deficit of $6,000, it will have to stop publication at the end of the week. And editor Luke Robinson's life work is threatened with destruction. His son-in-law, Dick Collins, and young Bob Robinson are doing their best to soften the blow for him, and they have taken upon themselves the responsibility of saving the Herald. Editor Luke has called his whole staff together in the newsroom of the Herald and is facing the difficult task of telling them of the Herald's situation. As we tune in today, Editor Luke has just come into the newsroom with Dick and Bob beside him to face his employees.
4: Say, Dad, can I do this for you?
5: No, thanks, son. No, this is my job. I'll be all right. I'd like to talk to all of you for a few minutes. We have some things to discuss which won't be pleasant. And if I have difficulty in saying what I have to say, you must forgive me. It isn't easy for me to acknowledge that I have failed in my responsibilities. For 20 years, I have tried to be the kind of employer for whom I would like to work myself. You have made that easy for me. You have been loyal and faithful. Among you are those who have been with me for all of those 20 years, who have built the Herald bit by bit, whose lives have been bound up in our common aim. That we have been successful in our mutual efforts is proven by the fact that the Herald has produced something valuable to the community. It has paid its debts. In return for your faithful labor in its behalf, it has given you security and a fair financial return for 20 years. I'm not going to try to gloss over what has happened or make it seem any better than it is. Unless something very unforeseen happens, the Herald will stop publication at the end of this week. I'm not going to make excuses for the Herald or for myself, but I would like to make plain just what has occurred and why. Most of you are aware that in its good years, the Herald, like any other well-run business, laid up capital to carry it over any emergencies which might arise. During the past trying years, that capital has made it possible for the Herald to carry on, but the strain upon it has been increasing. I don't have to point out to you the growing high cost of doing business, the drain of increasing taxation, the fact that business in general has had to move cautiously in the face of uncertainty. That, of course, has reflected upon us. To sum it up, our capital couldn't stand the traffic.
6: Couldn't we run on a deficit? The government does.
5: Unfortunately, there are no taxpayers upon whom we could levy for the next few generations to pay it back. No business can run that way.
7: Say, boss, I thought business was getting better. It says so in your editorials.
5: It is, Gus. That's the most tragic part of our situation. If we could hold out a little longer, there's every chance we could come out of the woods. But it looks as though we're not going to be able to bridge the gap between now and then.
7: Well, boss, could I say something now?
5: Of course, Gus. It will help me a lot if you'll all ask me any questions you like.
7: Well, of course, I suppose I shouldn't be getting up here in this meeting. I don't know as much about business as all you guys. I ain't been here so long that I ought to speak my piece.
5: Now, go ahead, Gus. What's on your mind?
7: Well, as I get it, if the Herald could carry on a while longer, we might be able to stay out of the boneyard.
5: That's right. But in order to do that, we'd have to operate without expenses.

0: and get out of a $6,000 deficit. If you have any ideas about how to do that, trot them out.
1: Well, I can't offer much help about the $6,000, but speaking for myself alone, I think the Herald is owed something by me. I was took in out of the wet, you might say, and now I'd like to show a little gratitude by sticking with the paper. I'm willing to stay on here till the crisis. That's what it is. It's a crisis. Till the crisis is over. And without no salary, I would like to contribute my services. Of course, $10 a week knocked off the payroll ain't exactly going to put the paper back on its feet.
0: Gus, I can't tell you how proud I am that you've made me that offer, even though I can't accept it.
2: Well, Dad, I'll work without pay, too. And I'll even take over the switchboard, too. Why, I can run it as well as someone I know.
3: Yeah, I'll volunteer my service.
0: No. Now, wait. I can't do that. You've already done more than your share, all of you. And if the Herald can't pay you, it's going to do everything within its power to make it possible for you to get paid by somebody else. Nothing that you could have done or said would make me feel as proud of my association with you as that you are willing to stick by the paper even when it's failed you. But the offer is enough. I can't accept it.
1: Oh, but boss, if we want to do it...
0: No, don't, Gus. I can't take any more. The only thanks I can give all of you is to assure you that I'll do everything I can to place every one of you. And I can give you the highest recommendation in the power of any employer. I can answer for your loyalty and devotion. Any of you who wish may have all the time you need between now and the end of the week to do what you can. And I offer every help in finding other and, I hope, better places. And now I won't say goodbye. I can't. But I hope each of you will come to my office between now and the end. It's open to you anytime. That's all.
4: I never thought my job would do this to me.
1: Listen, buddy, the job ain't doing this to you. This is the best job you ever had, see what I mean? And Mr. Robinson is the best boss. And if it's gone flowy, it ain't no fault of the job nor him. You get me?
4: I ain't arguing with you. Robinson is swell, but I can't go...
1: I know it's tough, buddy, but the Herald ain't licked yet. Even if the boss says it is, we got lots of time before the end of the week for miracles.
4: Miracles? What do you mean? Do you know something?
1: Well, not exactly, but I bet you I can think of something before the end of the week.
4: Well, boy, you'd better start thinking. The way I look at it, it's going to take something to pull the Herald out of this.
5: Wait a minute. Don't go yet. Shut that door, will you, Joe? I've got something on my mind, too. Mr. Robinson has had a terrible blow, and he's taking the whole thing on his shoulders. I don't think it's fair that he should. I think it's time for us to do something to save our jobs. He's been saving them for us for years. But it's going to take all of us working together to do it. Now, are you willing to make a try at it?
6: Sure. What are we supposed to do?
5: Well, I haven't formed a definite plan yet. But Bob Robinson and I are going into a huddle to see what can be done. And if you will all meet us here tonight and bring suggestions of your own, we'll get somewhere.
6: Sure. What time? What's the use?
5: We don't want anybody in on this who doesn't want to come and work. But we'll meet the rest of you here at 8 o'clock.
7: What are you going to do, Dick? Rob a bank?
5: I won't have to unless you guys go back on me.
1: Hey, Collins, I think I ought to be on this private conference. I think I might be able to give some valuable suggestions.
5: Sure, Gus, stick around. We're having our conference right now.
2: Say, Dick, did you hear what Dad said? The only thing it'll save is operating without expenses and wiping off the deficit. How in the heck are we going to do that? I mean, we might be able to dig up $6,000, but operating without expenses...
5: Well, as I see it, we've got to get a loan from somewhere. Big enough to cover the deficit and operating expenses over a long enough period to make the paper pay again. And that's going to be a mighty big loan. The bank is out. We've tried that.
1: Why, say, I could fix that. Butch Scarlatti, he's a pal of mine. He could loan us anything up to $100,000 and not even feel it. There, I knew I had an idea.
5: No good, Gus. This is a business proposition, and I'm afraid Butch Scarlatti isn't quite the man to have a controlling interest in the Herald. Newspapers have to be careful about things like that.
2: A controlling interest. Hey, Dick, you're not thinking of selling the paper out. Why, Dad's had the controlling interest all these years.
5: I know, Bob, but we may have to. Our problem is going to be to find someone fit to take over the controlling interest. Preferably someone who will leave Mr. Robinson with as much authority as he has now. And I think I know who the man is.
2: You mean you've already got it, Dick, the loan?
5: No. But if we can give him a good proposition, I think it won't be hard to get Mr. Markham to loan us the money.
2: Markham? Why, gee, of course. Oh, we should have thought of him right away. Why, Dad did as much for him, and they're the best of friends. Markham's doing swell now. I heard Dad say so. Say, let's call him up right away.
5: Not yet. We haven't got our proposition fixed up yet. I'm not going to ask Mr. Markham to do it just out of the goodness of his heart. I'm going to make it worth his while to do it. He's a businessman, and even if he were willing to do it out of friendship, he'd have a right to expect a profitable return on his capital.
2: Yeah, but what kind of proposition? The only thing we can offer him that I know of is my silver cup I won.
1: Well, there's them stocks I bought in Mr. Jason's new factory.
5: No, that's not the kind of thing. We've got to show him how we're going to make the Herald pay. We've got to prove to him that it will pay. That's our biggest job and the thing we have to do first.
2: Well, we can prove it's always paid up to now.
5: That's not enough. We've got to show him that circulation is going to increase. But advertising is going to increase. All of us will be in on that. The biggest and fastest circulation drive that's ever been seen. And a lot of new ads coming in. We've got to make the Herald over into a good investment in a week.
2: Whew. Looks like a big order.
8: Well, is this a poker game or a conference?
2: Oh, Betty, for Pete's sake, we're busy. We're talking business.
8: Well, that's what I thought you'd be doing. And I'm declaring myself in.
2: Oh, for Pete's sake. We don't need any women. We don't want them. Women just make things worse than ever. I hate women.
8: Oh, I gathered that. From the way Dot McGillicuddy spoke of you when I asked where you were. Must have been a swell fight.
2: That dame.
5: Come on in, Betty. I'll admit you to the conference. We need all the brains we can get.
8: Thanks.
5: This is Gus Olson.
8: Not the Gus Olson. Oh, I've heard so much of you from Uncle Windy.
9: That guy.
8: Well, what's the plot, children? Have you discovered how to save the Herald, and where do I come in? I am in, you know.
5: You're in for ideas. Now, we've got to the point where we're going to have a big circulation and advertising drive.
8: Yeah?
5: And then borrow a whole hunk of money from Mr. Markham, proving to him that we're a good investment. Now, if you were just an ordinary person...
8: Ordinary?
5: I said if, my darling.
8: Oh.
5: If you were the lady of the house...
8: Yes.
5: And I came to your door and tried to get you to buy a subscription to the Herald,
8: mm-hmm.
5: What would make you sign on the dotted line?
8: Well, of course, if you came to the door, I wouldn't need anything else to make me sign. But if Bob, for instance, came, I'd want to know if the paper carried all my favorite recipes, radio programs, and news about radio stars. And a good, snappy, lovelorn column.
5: Yes, but we've got those now. This has got to be something new and terrific.
8: Terrific, eh? Well, what is it makes people rush out to buy a paper? A story about their worst enemy or their best friend. Or I know. A person would buy any paper that had his name in it. No one could ever resist seeing his name in print.
5: Well, we've got our letters to the editor department.
8: Oh, I know. But most people don't like to sit down and write to the papers. Most of them are convinced that their letters will get no further than a waste paper basket. Now, if you could ask each person to contribute something special...
5: Hey, wait a minute. Betty, that's... Say, how's this?
8: What?
5: We'll have a column.
8: Yeah.
5: Call it the reader's column. And ask everybody in town to contribute each day. About 3 readers will make up the column. They'll get the paper to read their own, of course. And then they'll subscribe to compare their column with those written by their friends.
8: Yeah,
2: oh, sure, sure. And we could have a tie-in with the radio station to have the best contributions read on the air, and we could keep it going.
8: Uh-huh.
2: We wouldn't ever run out of contributors or subscribers either. Why, we could go right through the town directory and then go back and start over.
5: And it would make a darn interesting column. Betty Collins, if I had my hat on, I'd take it off.
2: Not bad for a girl, sis.
1: That's very good. I couldn't do better myself.
8: Thank you, gentlemen.
5: We'll get every member of the staff to go around after office hours and ask for contributions and subscriptions. In a week, we can cover the town.
8: And I can do it, even during office hours. I'll bet I'd be a swell contact for the public.
5: Well, you can't go from door to door, Betty.
8: Can't I? Say, whose idea was this? And you watch me going from door to door. And if I can't beat the lot of you getting subscriptions, I'll go back to my knitting without a murmur.
10: Will Betty's scheme work? 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
2: This is the story of a man who never belonged anywhere, whose backyard is the world, whose ways of life are the dreams of escape for those who want action but never find it. The man, John Steele, adventurer.
3: Cairo, the capital of Egypt, almost 2 million people, situated on the Nile Delta. Cairo, where the Arabs routed the Romans in 641 A.D., and the modern Egyptians booted Farouk in 1952. Cairo, the city with its hand out, where there's a beggar, a rogue, or a peddler every 3 feet, and wherever you turn, a pickpocket. Yeah. Cairo, where the natives have that native intelligence, a walk around with button-down flaps on their pockets. But, oh, those women of Cairo, many of them the most beautiful in the world. And so I get to Cairo whenever I can, especially when a friend wires, prize relic stolen, need assistance. I was lying on my back, not moving a muscle, trying to relax, trying not to move so the sweat wouldn't run in streams along my body, but it didn't do much good. The bed felt like a wet mop under me, and rivers of perspiration rolled off my forehead and filled up my ears. I had a tall, cooling, suffering bar steward beside me. Gin, brandy, mint, lime, lemon, orange, ginger ale, bitters, and ice, all thrown together. I'd paid 95 cents for it. And every penny was turning into sweat, quickly and efficiently. I stared up at the ceiling, high, distant, almost 25 feet above my head. It wasn't very interesting, and the flies kept getting in my line of vision anyway. There seemed to be thousands of them. Buzzing, diving, sweeping, crawling on my hands, my shoulders, my face. More than once, I pulled the sheet over my head. But then there was always the question of which would be the better way to die, by suffocation or fly bite. I couldn't sleep. Kept looking at my watch. Time passed slowly, too slowly. But finally, it was getting on toward the hour I was to meet Atala in the bar at Shepherd's. Shepherd's, the best known, most famous hotel in the Middle East, where Napoleon stayed, where the food is good and safe. I walked along the line of people in the bar, looking under every fez for the face I sought. Finally, I spotted it. Light brown, chubby, a friendly face with a dreamy, sensitive look about it. Atala.
4: Oh, John. John, it's good to see you again.
3: Great day, isn't it?
4: This time of year in Cairo, it is always insufferable, but my-ish.
3: You look pretty good, Atala.
4: Well, life is sometimes wearying, but we must make the best of it. Malish.
3: You having some kind of trouble?
4: A kind of trouble, yes.
3: Tell me about it.
4: As you know, one of my enterprises is dealing in Egyptian antiquities.
3: Antiques?
4: Yes. For museums, private collectors, anyone interested in ancient Egyptian culture and civilization.
3: Mm-hmm. Sounds lucrative.
4: Yes, it can be at times.
3: Oh, thank you.
4: And interesting also, but there the trouble begins.
3: What trouble?
4: For the past 2 months, John, I have been the victim of thieves. Low, despicable, ordinary thieves whom I know must not realize the value of the objects they abscond with.
3: Don't make that mistake, Atala. A guy steals something, he knows it's valuable.
4: Yes, I know, but to make a living in such a way. To steal money, all right, food, perhaps a person is hungry. But to be so insensitive as to steal the ancient relics of my own country, to dispose of these beautiful things for money, probably on the black market.
3: I know how you must feel, Atala. But tell me, just what's been stolen?
4: Oh, a number of things. For example, some tableware, a few bowls, a jug, 2 goblets.
3: Tableware?
4: Mm.
3: Well, I don't get what all the fuss is about.
4: You do not understand, John. You do not understand, my friend.
3: Well, I guess not.
4: This tableware in alabaster, beautiful objects, exquisitely done, dating back to the Old Kingdom.
3: Old Kingdom? Which one was that?
4: The 3rd to the 7th dynasty, 2780 to about 2280 B.C.
3: 2780?
5: You mean that stuff might have been close to 5,000 years old?
4: Exactly. Now you can appreciate the value.
5: Yeah, yeah. Antiques.
4: Mm-hmm. Yes.
5: What else, Atala?
4: Then there is a statue missing, a wooden statue of a royal physician dating back to about the time of Pernive, about 2440 B.C., and an offering table of the same period.
5: Table? How big?
4: Oh, I should say 4 feet long,
5: too high. Well, it's not a large table.
4: No, no, easy for a man to handle. Offering tables were not usually very large.
5: And the statue?
4: Oh, a little over 5 feet tall, in wood.
5: Not very heavy.
4: No.
5: What about the police, Atala? Haven't they been able to help?
4: Oh, the police. You know the police. They try, but...
5: And you think I can help?
4: Oh, I am most grateful.
5: Tell you what I'd like to do first.
4: Yes?
5: Have a look at the rest of your collection. You know, get an idea about what all this stuff is that you've been talking about. So as I know what I'm searching for.
4: Oh, but of course, John. And you will have dinner at my home. Be my honored guest.
5: Good. I was angling for a good meal. Let's go.
3: Atala lived on the outskirts of Cairo. He was wealthy, and his home was large and in good taste. His hospitality, gracious and warm. It was cooler out there, and we sat cross-legged on the ground, eating and drinking and talking until the sun began to set across the Nile. Later, he took me to his private museum, an outer building where the relics of ancient Egyptian culture were sorted and kept under lock and key. I followed Atala from table to table, looking, listening, and slowly I began to catch glimpses of that ancient civilization. The easygoing, happy people of the Nile and their everyday life, their homes, their children, their religion. But all the time I was conscious of someone watching, although I didn't hear anything, see anything, till I turned my head quickly at one point, and there he was, watching us silently, almost like a cat, one of those Egyptian cats, his eyes gleaming brightly, following our every move.
4: Ah, Hassim, I thought you were gone to Cairo.
6: Oh, no, I did not go.
4: This is Mr. Steele, Hassim, a friend of ours. He will help us.
5: Hello, Hassim.
6: Utterance of Amun-Re, Lord of Karnak. I give thee might and a victory over all hill countries. I set thy glory and the fear of thee in all low countries. The terror of thee as far as the four pillars of the sky. There is none who rebels against thee in all that the sky encircles. What the ocean encircles is held in thy grasp.
5: What was that?
4: A hymn, is it not, Hassim? On the victories of Thutmose.
6: Yes, I am.
5: That Thutmose, he was quite a guy if all that stuff was true.
6: It is not well to ridicule the hymns, the deeds of our illustrious ancestors, Mr. Steele.
5: Well, I wasn't trying to be funny. I didn't mean to...
6: It is not well with one who ridicules.
5: I'm sorry, Hassim. I didn't mean to offend.
4: Going back to Cairo, you will not spend the night?
5: Oh, as long as I have a hotel room, Atala, I might as well use it. Anyway, there are a few things I have to attend to. I'll be out again in the morning.
4: Oh, good.
5: By the way, that Hassim.
6: Hassim?
5: You've had him investigated since those robberies?
6: Hassim?
4: No, John. No, not Hassim. You cannot suspect Hassim.
5: What's so funny about it?
4: Hassim would not steal the relics. He understands them, loves them. He would not convert them to money, either illegally or legally. Perhaps he does not have any deeper appreciation than I for them, but he has a different kind.
5: How so?
4: It is said that Hassim is descended directly along the royal lines of ancient Egypt. That his blood is noble and pure. That it is tied with that of the royal architect, Kapunesu.
5: Mm-hmm. Who says all this?
4: Why, Hassim himself. And others who know of him.
5: Well, he sure is a strange one.
7: The beginning of danger and a piece of the unknown.
2: There's much of these when in a moment we hear more in the story of John Steele.

0: Cairo, if you want a taxi, you either get an ancient, dilapidated, gasoline-driven relic that belongs in the museum along with the mummies, or a gari. The following morning, I hired a gari and went out to Atala's place again. Atala was tied up on business, so waiting for him, I wandered to the outbuilding, where I found Hassin sorting some relics that had been acquired from the ancient city of Thebes.
1: Good morning.
0: Don't mind if I hang around, do you?
1: Make yourself comfortable.
0: Thanks. Cigarette, Hassin?
1: I do not smoke.
0: Mm-hmm. I'm sorry if I offended you yesterday.
1: It is forgotten.
0: Oh, that little table over there, Hassin. What is it?
1: An offering table.
0: Like the one that was stolen?
1: Yes.
0: What's it for?
1: In the great days of Egypt, long ago, it was placed in the tomb of the dead one. And upon it were placed the offerings to assure comfort and our well-being in the world beyond the tomb.
0: Funerals were big in those days, huh?
1: There was a great procession. And many things were brought in offering.
0: Well, it's interesting, Hassin. Very interesting.
1: It is not a subject for humor, Mr. Steele.
0: Yeah, I know. I don't mean I'm laughing at the ceremony, anything like that. After all, the funeral ceremony is a serious thing today, still. But this stuff about bringing food... Well, now, look. When a man's alive, he's got to eat. There's no question about that. But after he's dead... Well, you ever see a dead man eat, Hassin?
1: No. But have you ever been dead, Mr. Steele? Or can you prove to me that the pangs of hunger are not with us after death?
0: If we had to feed all the dead in the world, there wouldn't be enough left for the living.
1: But we must not forget the dead, Mr. Steele.
0: You don't mean to tell me you still believe in all this stuff, do you?
1: Believe? What one believes is one's own personal property, one's own business.
0: Oh, now, look,
1: It is your right, Mr. Steele, to believe what you care to. It is my right to believe the dictates of my soul.
0: You mean you do believe in the customs of the ancient Egyptians?
1: I am an Egyptian.
0: Yeah, but this is the 20th century, Hassin.
1: Good day, Mr. Steele.
0: Oh, now, listen, I didn't mean to...
1: Good day.
0: By that time, Atala had finished his business conference and was free. He was sitting down to eat again and invited me to join him. That was one of Atala's favorite pastimes, eating. As I watched him stuff his mouth and grunt approval of each bit of food, I thought back to my talk with Hassin and found myself wondering whether Atala would need to consume the same amount of food after he died. And I figured it'd keep his family broke for the rest of their lives.
2: You are not eating well, my friend.
0: Oh, I'm not very hungry, Atala.
2: But do have some fruit, huh?
0: No thanks. I don't feel very well today.
2: You must be careful of the food you eat in Egypt, John. Dine only in the best hotels, the larger restaurants, and anything that grows near the surface of the ground.
1: No.
2: Oh, never, never, never.
0: I'll remember that, Atala.
2: There is much to be said in favor of Egypt. But then there is much to be said in favor of the rest of the world also, huh? Malaise.
0: What is this word, malaise, that everybody's so free with?
2: Malaise?
0: Mm-hmm.
2: Well, the best translation would be, as you Americans say, what's the difference?
0: Oh. Here today, gone tomorrow. Look, is that the attitude you take about the stuff that's been stolen from you?
2: Oh, of course not, John.
0: Well, you haven't mentioned it since I've been here.
2: I have been waiting for you to suggest something.
0: Hassin.
2: Oh, Hassin, John. I told you the idea is preposterous. Hassin is from a long line of...
0: Yeah, I know all about his ancestors. I've got a plan.
2: Yes?
0: Does Hassin live here?
2: He occupies a room, yes.
0: He ever leave?
2: Oh, he goes to the city every so often, sometimes at night.
0: Okay. Now, I figure we should tail Hassin.
2: Tail?
0: Follow him, sure.
2: All right.
0: Tomorrow night, until we're sure.
2: But it will lead us nowhere, John. Hassin is not a thief.
0: I'm trying to help you, Atala. And you're blocking every plan, every idea.
2: All right. We will follow him for a few days.
0: Good.
2: And I am sure we will find nothing to implicate Hassin in the thefts.
0: But...
2: Malish.
0: The first night, nothing happened. Hossein stayed home, went to bed early. The second night, we followed him into Cairo, where he sat for a while alone, drinking wine in a decrepit cafe. On the third night, there was a change. Hossein hired a gari. We followed in another. And he led us to the banks of the Nile, where he boarded a ferry. We followed, Atala and I, dressed in tattered galabegs, our faces hidden under the folds of cloth. The Nile. Once, long ago, perhaps the most beautiful river in the world. Today, a stream of filth, full of sewage, crawling with schistosoma flukes and yaws germs. Where to bathe is to invite slow, tropical death. On the west bank, we kept a good distance behind Hossein, but never losing sight of him. Later, we were walking behind Hossein through the silent, moonlit streets of the ancient city of Memphis. Once the first city of the Nile, thousands of years ago. Now, a dead city, whose streets lined on either side with rectangular, flat-topped buildings with sloping walls. Old, decayed, silent.
3: Where are we, Atala?
2: A city of the dead. A mastaba field close to Memphis.
3: Mastaba?
2: These buildings around us. Mastabas. Tombs.
3: Oh, tombs.
2: That contain the remains of Egyptians who died in the time of the Old Kingdom, perhaps, so 4,000 years ago.
3: Look. Look, Hossein.
2: Huh?
3: He's going into one of them. That larger one over there.
2: Yes. Probably the tomb of an important noble or official.
3: Atala.
2: Yes.
3: I've got the creeps.
2: You are not alone with them, my friend.

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One leads to the other. And the result we'll hear in a moment with the climax of another adventure with John Steele.

0: light, bright but soft and diffused, cast long dark shadows on the ground, and the white walls of the tombs were like towering ghosts above us. As we approached the tomb that Hossein had entered, the hairs on the back of my neck began to stand up, and I felt something like a little kid again, seeing a graveyard for the first time. We entered a long, narrow passage. It led to a courtyard, and around us on all sides were doors.
1: Wait.
0: Three, four entrances.
1: Yes. There are two or three separate tombs here.
0: Which one do you think he's in?
1: Quiet.
0: You hear? Sounds like it's coming from the tomb on our right.
1: Yes.
0: Well, come on. What are we waiting for? The entrance to the tomb was a great, high, narrow door, partly open. On either side of it, two giant painted figures stood holding spears, the guardians of the dead. We went through the door, crept silently, and found ourselves in a narrow alley. It was dark. I switched on a pocket flash. The walls of the tomb jumped into sight. The passage turned to the left then, and as we turned with it, I switched off the flash, because at the far end we could see a dim light. We crept silently, and then the passage opened into a small room lit by candles. We peeked cautiously around the corner of it, and there was Hossein, on his knees before a low table, muttering in a language I couldn't recognize. And on the table were arranged bowls filled with food and drink and flowers. There were loaves of bread, a nearly killed chicken, fruits, vegetables. He was dressed in ancient ceremonial robes, and his muttered words sounded old and obscure. I knew it wasn't Arabic. The scene was fantastic, like looking through a picture window back into the past, thousands of years into the past. I felt my heart beating loudly and thought its sound would give us away. But Hossein was too far off in his mind to realize our presence. Atala, what's happening? What's going on?
1: He's saying prayers, ancient Egyptian prayers.
0: What the
1: quiet? Yes, they're all here.
0: What?
1: I recognize them.
0: The things that were stolen?
1: Yes.

0: deceased would rise through it to partake of the food on the offering table. Atawa, yes. Let's get out of here.
1: Leave?
0: Oh, it is so interesting, John. Let's get out of here, Atawa, before I start seeing 4,000-year-old mummies coming up through the floor. As you wish, my friend.

0: We crept out through the passage, slowly, out through the door, out of the courtyard. And when we were standing under the bright Egyptian night sky off in the tomb, I relaxed a little, breathed the cool, refreshing air deeply.
1: Cigarette?
0: Yes, thank you. What are you going to do, Atala?
1: I don't know, John. I do not know what to do.
0: It's a problem.
1: He has stolen.
0: Yeah.
1: I could have him arrested.
0: Yeah.
1: And yet, I don't know, my friend.
0: Mind if I make a couple of suggestions, Atala?
1: I am waiting.
0: He stole, yeah, but not for money.
1: Yes.
0: I don't know who that is in there, at the bottom of the burial shaft, but it's probably one of Hassin's family.
1: Yes.
0: Now, Hassin, he's old, Atala. Over 80 and senile.
1: A little odd.
0: Yeah, a little. And after all, Atala, when some people reach that age, the mind isn't as clear as it was years before. It becomes clouded, mixed up. He's living in the past, Atala. 4,000 years in the past. You see, it's respect, love, that's making him do this.
1: Yes, yes, I understand all that, John. I understand, but I'm also a businessman. I cannot overlook the fact that my property, part of my livelihood...
0: Yeah, I know. But look, you haven't lost the things. You know where they are. You can get them anytime.
1: Or if they are not stolen a second time by some vandals from the tomb itself.
0: Well, you can put a guard on the tomb.
1: That means notifying the authorities.
0: Oh, they'll play along. Hassin won't have to know.
1: Yes, I suppose so. You think that is the best course?
0: Well, what do you think?
1: I am not sure.
0: Malesh.
1: Hmm?
0: Malesh.
1: Yes, you are right. Malesh. Come, we shall return to the house. It is time for a drink, some food.
0: Listen.

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0: Skelly Oil Company presents Captain Midnight. Captain Midnight, brought to you three times each week by the Skelly Oil Company, Skelly Jumpers and Dealers. 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Well, it's because a faithful dog sticks with his master even if all other friends have forsaken him. Isn't that right? 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A dog is always the same in his loyalty to his master. Now, that's a good thing to remember when you're choosing a motor oil for the family car. You see, some motor oils may be all right when the temperature is just so, but when the weather gets cold, they thicken too much. Or when the car gets all warmed up, they thin out too much. And your car suffers the consequences. 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And now to Captain Midnight. A strange mystery has developed. When Captain Midnight, accompanied by Ma, Patsy, and Steve Donovan, together with Pinky Drake, Slim Poole, and the Mexican boy Pebbles, arrived at Ridgeville Airport, no trace could be found of Chuck Ramsey's plane. Captain Midnight and Patsy hurried to the hospital to see Bud Conley, and to their amazement, found that he had not seen Chuck for almost 24 hours. As our scene opens now, Captain Midnight and Patsy have just left the hospital and are in a taxicab headed for the airport. Let's listen as Captain Midnight says...
1: Oh, now, wait a minute, Patsy. I think you're becoming needlessly alarmed. Chuck will turn up.
2: But, gee, Captain Midnight, you worried yourself about him. You can't fool me.
1: Well, I was a little bit worried, Patsy.
2: I just can't understand why Chuck wasn't at the airport to meet us.
1: Well, he didn't know what time we were going to get in. Remember, we didn't bother to radio.
2: No, we didn't, but he knew we were going to get in sometime today. And then again, why didn't he come to see Mr. Conley?
1: Oh, there's some easy explanation, I'm sure. I think that Mr. Maxwell, the manager out at the visiting ship hangar, hit it on the nose. Chuck's up in the air for a little spin. You know how he loves to fly.
2: Yes, and he wasn't able to do as much of that as he likes to while we were in Mexico.
1: Yeah, no doubt when we get to the airport, we'll find Chuck waiting for us.
2: Oh, I hope so. But there's one thing that doesn't look right to me.
1: Yes, Betty, what's that?
2: Well, if Chuck just went up for a little spin, that manager, Mr. Maxwell, would have seen Chuck's plane during the day. And he certainly gave us the impression that he hadn't seen it since he came on duty this morning.
1: You're bound to be logical, aren't you, Patsy? Well, I really am worried. And you're right. Seems certain Maxwell would have seen the plane if Chuck had just gone for a short spin.
2: Well, there's something strange about it, Captain Midnight. If something hadn't happened to Chuck, he would either have been at the airport or at the hospital.
1: Well, he should be able to take care of himself pretty well. We'll find out something in a minute. Here we are at the airport now.
3: Airport, sir.
1: Oh, thanks a lot. All right, Patsy, come on, let's get out. Here you are, driver. Keep the change.
3: Thanks a lot, sir.
2: Look, Captain Midnight, there's an airliner at the end of the field getting ready to take off.
1: Mm-hmm. Yeah, there she goes, Patsy. It's beginning to get dark. He's already got his navigation lights on.
2: Isn't it swell? Well, I'm going to be an air hostess on a ship like that someday.
1: When you're an air hostess, Patsy, you'll probably be on a ship that's even better than that.
2: Oh, look. Isn't that Steve in the doorway of the passenger station?
1: Hmm? Yeah, it looks like it. Oh, yes, it is.
4: Hey, Steve. Oh, hello there, Captain Midnight.
1: Hi.
4: Hi, Patsy. Say, where in the world have you two been?
1: We've been to the hospital, Steve. See Bud Conley.
4: Oh, sure. Say, how is he?
1: No, he's much better. They've got his fever licked. The doctors say he'll pull through.
4: Well, I'm sure glad to hear that. We've been looking all over the airport for you two. Wonder where you'd gone.
1: We went out the back door of the hangar and grabbed a taxi. But tell me, Steve, have you seen anything of Chuck?
4: Why, no. We figured he was at the hospital with Bud Conley.
2: Well, no, Steve, he isn't there.
4: Well, while I was looking for you, I ran across Mr. Maxwell.
1: Did he find out whether Chuck had checked out?
4: Well, yes, we went into the office together and he looked it up.
2: And did Chuck check out?
4: No, Patsy, he didn't. Maxwell says he's either around here somewhere or he's left without saying anything.
1: I don't believe Chuck would do that.
4: I don't think so either. Chuck isn't that kind. He follows regulations.
2: Have you looked all over the airport for his ship?
4: You bet I have. That blue wing job isn't anywhere on this airport. I'll guarantee that.
1: There's only one logical explanation. Chuck must have gone on a short trip.
4: But suppose he did. Look, it's almost dark now. He'd certainly be back before this.
1: Yes, he would. Chuck went out to put in some time. He'd surely land before dark.
2: There's just one other explanation.
4: Okay, Patsy, shoot.
2: He went up for a short trip, then had trouble and had to make a forced landing.
4: Patsy, I believe you've hit it.
1: Maybe so. But now, wait. Let's go back and try to trace his movements. Now, in the first place, we haven't found anyone who's seen Chuck since last night.
4: You mean Conley?
1: Yes. Chuck and Major Steele were over to see Conley last night. So Major Steele was the last one who saw Chuck. Now, we've got to get hold of him.
2: Oh, he should be out here somewhere. He left the hospital just a few minutes before we arrived.
4: Well, not necessarily. Major Steele may be staying at some downtown hotel. And there's something else. If he was surprised when Chuck didn't show up at the hospital, then he won't know any more about it than we do.
1: Well, that may be true. But he was the last one who talked to Chuck. He might know where Chuck was staying or what the kid intended to do.
2: Look, in through the door.
1: Hmm?
2: See, in the waiting room.
4: That looks like Major Steele now.
1: Yeah, it's Barry, all right. He's coming out through the door.
2: Major Steele? Oh, Major Steele.
5: Well, that's you. Hey, what do you know about that? And Captain Midnight.
1: Hello, Barry.
5: I've just been looking for you.
2: And we just started looking for you, too, Major.
5: Well, I heard you got in a little while ago. Have you seen anything of Chuck Ranity?
1: We were just going to ask you the same thing.
5: No, I haven't seen anything of Chuck since last night. We were over to see Bud Conley. We left the hospital together at 9 o'clock.
4: Well, where did Chuck go?
5: Well, we took a taxi, and I dropped Chuck off here at the airport. Then I went on downtown to my hotel. I was feeling pretty tired.
1: Well, have you got any idea what Chuck was going to do out here?
5: No, not very definitely. As a matter of fact, I didn't pay a great amount of attention. But I do know Chuck said something about wanting to see some friends of his.
1: Well, what friends? Did he say?
5: No, he didn't. But I took it for granted they were pilots.
2: Who do you think they could be, Steve?
4: You've got me there, Patsy. You know how Chuck is. He makes friends with everybody. He probably knows a lot of the fellas out here.
1: Well, this doesn't seem to be getting us anywhere. Tell me this, Steve. Do you know where he's been staying?
4: Oh, yeah, I can tell you that. At least I think I can. I introduced him to Bud Mason, chief pilot for Southwest. He told Chuck he's welcome to bunk in the pilot's room.
1: Okay. Let's go over there and see what we can find out from Mason.
4: Okay, let's go. Yeah, I sure hope we can find out something. Pilot's room. I don't know whether anyone's inside or not. I guess you better wait out here, Patsy.
2: Okay, Steve.
4: Come on, Captain Midnight. You, Major Steele. We'll go on in.
1: All right. There doesn't seem to be anyone in here. Oh, wait. There's someone in one of the bunks.
4: Wait a minute. I'll close the door.
5: See, that fellow seems to be sleeping.
1: Who is it, Steve?
4: Oh, looks like Shorty Dillon, one of our co-pilots. Yeah, it is Dillon.
5: Look, he's awake now.
6: Hi there, Steve. What's up? Is this a raid?
4: No, Shorty. Not at all. Relax. You're not going to be arrested.
6: I was just trying to catch a little shut-eye before I made out my flight report.
4: Hey, you must be due out on flight 8.
6: Yeah, I am. We're supposed to leave at 9 o'clock.
4: Shorty, these are a couple of friends of mine. Major Steele and Captain Albright.
6: Yeah, glad to know you both. What's up, Steve? You look like you lost your pet dog.
4: No, Shorty, nothing like that. We're just looking for a little information.
6: You come to the wrong guy, then. I never know anything.
5: Well, maybe it's better that way.
6: Yeah. I found it doesn't get you into as much trouble as knowing too much.
1: Sort of a philosopher, I see, Dillon. But tell us, do you know a kid by the name of Chuck Ramsey?
6: Chuck Ramsey? Why, sure I do. Let me think. Why, yes, I was talking to him last night.
5: Oh, now we are getting somewhere.
6: Yeah. Sure, I remember him well. He was telling us about some flying he'd done down in Mexico. I was kind of surprised, a kid that young.
4: Well, Shorty, you know how it is. Your pilot's been flying a few years and gets a little bit older. He starts talking about hair-raising experiences he's had. Of course, everybody knows he's making some of them up. But then nobody minds very much as long as they are good stories.
1: Weren't these stories Chuck told good?
6: Boy, I'll say they were. A bunch of us were sitting around listening to him and the hair just came up straight off our heads. Why, he even told one about having a forced landing right in front of a big cattle stampede.
1: And you didn't believe him, eh?
6: Well, I'll tell you, Captain. While he was telling it, it sounded okay. But later on, after the kid left, we began talking about it among the crowd, and we thought he was spreading it on 36. Why, he even said something about flying with a famous pilot called Captain Midnight. Of course, we've heard of this guy, Captain Midnight, but it didn't sound reasonable to us that this kid would be flying with him.
1: How did Chuck happen to mention the name of Captain Midnight?
6: Well, it was sort of funny. I don't think he really meant to, but it sort of slipped out. He got so excited telling that story.
4: You might be interested to know, Dylan, that Captain Albright here is known by another name. Captain Midnight.
6: What? Well, I don't know what to say. I guess I'd better beg your pardon.
1: That's perfectly all right, Dylan. I realize very well how Chuck's story must have sounded.
6: Really, the kid's a swell kid, and he sure can fly. We saw him up early yesterday afternoon.
1: Okay, let's forget all about that. I'm very anxious to find Chuck. Can you tell anything that'll help us?
6: Well, I can tell you this much. The kid slept on this very bunk I'm sitting on now.
1: You're sure of that?
6: Absolutely. I had a date last night and came in rather late. Young Ramsey was lying on this bunk fast asleep.
5: Did you see him in the morning?
6: No, I didn't. I slept late, and when I woke up, he was already gone. But you ought to find him down to the visiting ship hangar. That's where he keeps his plane.
1: Well, he's not down there. He hasn't checked out.
6: Gee, I don't know, then. I sure hope nothing's happened to the kid.
1: We hope that, too. Oh, but wait, tell me this. Where's Chuck been eating?
6: In the lunchroom at the passenger station. Maybe you had breakfast there this morning.
1: Hmm. Well, that's an idea. Come on, boys. Let's go over there. Oh, thanks a lot, Dylan, for all you've told us.
6: That's all right. Glad to help in any way I can.
4: Hey, that's funny. Where's Patsy? We left her right here.
7: There she is, down the hall.
1: Oh, yeah, she sees us. Well, look at her run this way. She's certainly excited about something.
2: Captain Midnight. Captain Midnight.
1: Yes, Patsy, what is it?
2: I just talked to one of the Southwest pilots. He said that he saw Chuck in the lunchroom this morning at 7 o'clock.
0: Well, Captain Midnight is getting closer every minute. At last, he has found out that Chuck was seen that very morning. But what has happened to him since then? Don't miss the exciting events leading up to the disappearance of Chuck Ramsey. Tune in Friday to Captain Midnight. Now, don't forget what I told you about ever-faithful dogs and motor oil you can depend on. 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And don't forget to tune in again Friday, same time, same station, for further transcribed adventures of Captain Midnight, brought to you by the Skelly Oil Company, Skelly jobbers and dealers. Chuck's movements seem to have been many, but none of them are clues to his present whereabouts. What has caused Chuck to disappear, and where is he? Be sure to listen Friday. Until then, this is Don Gordon, your Skelly man, saying goodbye and happy landing!

fiery horse with the speed of light, the cloud of dust, and a hearty hi-yo, Silver, the Lone Ranger.

0: his faithful Indian companion Tonto, the masked rider of the plains led the fight for justice in the early western United States. No one could match his strength and courage, his daring and resourcefulness. He broke the power of the outlaw bands that roamed the new territory and finally brought peace and security to the lawless frontier. Return with us now to those thrilling days when the West was young. From out of the past come the thundering hoofbeats of the great horse Silver. The Lone Ranger rides again.
1: Come on, Silver! We're on the trail of the Parker gang! Tonto's waiting on the trail ahead! Hello, Silver!

0: When the sheriff reached his office early in the morning, he found a crowd of people waiting for him.
1: What are all you people here for?
2: There's the sheriff.
3: Sheriff? Last night it was the bank.
1: Don't tell me there's been another robbery around here.
2: Yeah, they got a plenty of cash. The banker's biling mad.
3: Same crooks that have done the other robberies.
2: No clues at all.
1: Where's Deputy Brady?
4: Yes, sir.
1: Come inside my office. Rest of you keep out.
5: Sheriff, I watched the Parker ranch all night long. I just now come from there.
1: Well, go on. Parker left the ranch, didn't he? He took them three hired hands of his with him?
5: No.
1: Don't tell me that. Doggone it, Brady. Parker is the thief.
5: Sheriff, he couldn't be the thief. I didn't take my eyes off his house all night long, and no one left there.
1: Well, it don't make sense. I had Hank watching his house that night the post office was broke into and robbed. When Hank said Parker hadn't left the house, I thought maybe Hank was lying. But you tell
5: me... I'm giving you the truth, Sheriff. It can't be Sam Parks that's the thief.
1: It is. I know it is by the smirking way he looks at me when I question him. He knows I know he's guilty, and he's justifying me to prove it. Now, come on, we're going to see him.
6: Sheriff.
1: Mask.
5: You.
6: Take it easy. I'll go for a gun.
1: Who unlocked that back door?
6: I want to talk to you, Sheriff. You're having a lot of robberies around here.
1: Well, I know.
6: Did you know that Sam Parker and two of the three men who worked for him worked a thieves' game in Colorado?
1: I know Parker's the thief, but who are you?
6: I want to help you.
1: I ain't time for mask men. I'm leaving here on business, mister, and if you take a shot at me, you won't get out of town alive. Now, come on, Brady. We're calling on Sam Parker.

0: He's coming to ask more questions, boys, same as the other times.
1: We know what to do, Sam.
0: See that you do it, Butch.
1: Look, Sheriff has fetched Brady and another deputy along with him.
0: Wait till he rein up before the house, and I'll open the door and welcome him. Remember what we seen last night, boys?
1: Yeah.
0: Well, good morning, Sheriff.
2: Good morning, Sam.
0: Come on in. I saw you riding up the trail.
2: Wait there for me, boys.
3: Glass here.
2: I got a few questions I want to ask you, Sam.
0: Sure thing. Sit down there, won't you? Oh, you know my men, Butch there and Lem and Hank.
2: Yep, I know them.
0: What's on your mind?
2: Just wondering where you was last night, Sam.
0: Here, same as usual.
2: All evening?
0: Sure, all evening.
2: From when till when?
0: Oh, shucks, we finished chores at sundown, then had our grub and sat around playing cards till we turned in around 10 o'clock.
2: Butch, you left your knife near the bank last night.
1: Couldn't have been me, Sheriff. I wasn't near the bank. I ain't been in town for 2 weeks.
2: That's curious. Your knife was found.
1: Well, it must be a mistake, Sheriff. My knife's right here. Yeah, see? I ain't lost.

0: 2 weeks.
1: That's curious. Your knife was found.
0: Well, it must be a mistake, Sheriff. My knife's right here. Yeah, see? I ain't lost no knife.
2: What you driving at, Sheriff?
1: Heard about the robbery, ain't you?
2: No.
1: A bank was robbed last night.
2: You don't say. Now, ain't that terrible? By ginger, there must be a right bad pack of thieves around here. Lots of robberies going on of late, ain't there?
1: You sure you don't know more about it than I do, Sam?
2: Well, now, why should I?
1: How's things here at your ranch? You making money here?
2: Always have. Reckon I'll keep doing so.
1: You must pay your men more than most ranches. Give them special privileges, too, don't you?
2: I pay good. Oh, if it's the clothes the boys have been wearing when they went to town, Sheriff, you might ask a couple of them where they got the cash. Butch will tell you.
0: The boss made a deal for some mining land he owned. He sold it and whacked the cash up with us.
2: I keep my men loyal that way, you see, Sheriff?
1: You got any more mining land to sell?
2: I reckon so.
1: Be another divvy of cash real soon then, huh?
2: Maybe.
1: About $2,500 to whack up, ain't that it?
2: Maybe.
1: Just the amount that was stole from the bank.
2: Now, ain't that a coincidence? Look, Sheriff, if you think we're all organized into a gang and sticking up banks and things, why don't you take us to jail?
1: You know why I don't, Sam.
2: Sure I do. Because we ain't guilty.
1: That ain't why. Matter of fact, I think you are guilty. I think you critters are as guilty as sin. But you all stick together and swear that you was here on the ranch, and each of you has an alibi.
2: You got it all figured out, ain't you, Sheriff?
1: Where is this mining land of yours?
2: Over near Durango, a long ways from here. Someday, if you like, we'll set out and take a trip there. I'd like for you to see my claims. Take about a month to ride there and back.
1: No use my going there. You'd have it fixed so I'd really think you'd been telling me the truth.
2: What's wrong with that?
1: I don't want to think that. Because I know doggone well you critters are thieves.
2: Sheriff, I'm getting a little annoyed at being questioned all the time like this. Every time there's a robbery, you come here accusing me. Now, by thunder, either you arrest me and make your charges stick, or you leave me be.
1: I'll arrest you, Sam. And when I do, I'll make the charges stick.
2: I'm fed up with your attitude. Who you got with you out there?
1: Frank Hawks and Jim Brady.
2: Brady. Good. Brady.
3: Yeah?
2: Come here a second.
3: What is it? Care for me?
2: You were watching this house last night.
3: Huh? How do... Did you tell him, Sheriff?
1: No.
2: He didn't need to tell me. We seen you standing guard. The sheriff's had a man watching this house ever since he first started thinking I was thieving. You was on the job last night. Ain't that so?
3: Well...
2: Ain't it, Sheriff?
1: All right, he was. I admit I had men watching this place of yours.
2: Then why in Tunkett do you keep pestering me? You know none of us left here. Now get out and leave us be.
1: You're working it some way, Sam. Blast it all, I know you're crooked.
2: And I know my rights. Now, don't come here
1: next time I come, Sam Parker, I'll have proof. I promise you that.
0: Hey, ain't that Dolly March riding here?
2: Yeah, so tis.
4: Sheriff, Dolly March is riding down here like she's needing help.
1: Huh? Doggone, she sure looks excited.
5: Is the sheriff in Parker's house?
4: Yes.
1: Miss Dolly, what's the trouble? You looking for me?
5: Yeah. Sheriff, Paul's wanting you.
1: Well, is there something wrong at the express office? Don't tell me that's been robbed, too.
5: No, it hasn't been robbed yet, but Paul's real worried on account of having so much gold on hand.
1: Now, wait, Miss Dolly.
5: Oh, I know you wanted him to keep it secret, but it's known now that he has all that gold. Ma'am was trying to find out about where he kept it hid.
1: Miss Dolly, you'd better come with
5: me. But I've got to tell you.
2: Don't mind us, Miss Dolly. The sheriff was finished with his business here.
5: All right, Mr. Parker. Sheriff, you know how Paul's been holding off the delivery of that gold until the thieves around here were caught.
1: Doggone it, Dolly. Save telling
5: him. No, he's afraid to hold off any longer. He's afraid the thieves will steal it from him. There was a masked man hanging around.
1: Come this way.
5: Yes, but
1: we can talk while we travel. Come on.
2: Drop in again, Sheriff, when you got something important.
1: I sure will, Sam.
0: You sure handled him neat, Sam.
2: As long as the law's like him, we'll have nothing to worry about, boys.
0: You heard what was said about March having a lot of gold in the express office.
2: I heard it.
0: And there being a masked man hanging around.
2: I didn't miss that, Butch.
0: Gave me a few ideas.
2: Maybe so.
0: Now, Sheriff Doyle is going to be right glad if he can only arrest someone for all the robberies. Why wouldn't it be a good idea to let him arrest someone?
2: Not us.
0: No, not us. Of course not. But if Dolly March and her pa have seen a masked man hanging around...
2: I'm thinking.
0: I don't know why...
2: Shut up. Sit down there and be quiet. I got a lot of thinking I want to do. Maybe I'll go into town and have a talk with March at the express office. I might be able to give him some good advice.
6: Expect to see you calling here, Parker.
5: Mr. Parker heard part of what I told the sheriff, Paul. I found the sheriff at the Parker Ranch.
6: Oh, I see.
2: I don't like to bust into things that are none of my business, March, but I understand you've seen a crook around town here.
6: I can't call him a crook.
2: Well...
5: He wore a mask, though.
2: Yeah. Now, Sheriff Doyle has been having an idea for a long time that I got something to do with the robberies around here.
6: I've heard...

0: What, Parker?
1: Oh, shucks, just because I seem to have more cash than I earn with my ranch, and because I pay my boys well, the old fool thinks I'm stealing.
0: Yeah.
1: Now, between you and me, March, the job is too big for Doyle. The point is, though, I'd like to be rid of his pestering me.
0: Go on, Parker.
1: I thought maybe if there was something I could do to help prove that this masked stranger is a thief, it'd straighten the sheriff out as far as I'm concerned.
0: I reckon it would if you could prove someone else guilty of the thieving.
1: Well, why don't you tell me all you can about this masked hombre? And then I'll have my boys on the watch for him.
0: Well, I don't know as there's much...
2: Oh, look! Huh? Up there. Isn't that his horse?
0: Doggone, that's what it is, Dolly. There, Parker. See that white stallion? That's the horse the masked man rode. He must be close by somewhere.
1: Mm, he must be. I'll go out and have a look at the cannibal. Doggone fine horse. Hi there. Take it easy, horse. I don't aim to hurt you. There now.
3: Looking at my horse?
1: Oh, masked. Who are you?
3: Stranger around here. Just passing through.
1: You must be hiding from the law, huh? Now, I ain't a lawman, so you needn't be afeard of me.
3: I gave you the idea I was afraid of you.
1: Figuring on staying near here?
3: What do you want to know?
1: Well, you needn't get sore about a simple question, stranger. I run a sizable ranch not far from here, and I thought you was looking for work.
3: I'm not looking for work.
1: It's the Parker Ranch, about 8 miles out on the trail east.
3: Come on, Silver.
0: You didn't get far talking to him, Parker.
1: No, but I bet he's after the gold you got here.
0: Drat it all. I didn't want it to get out that I had much gold here. I figured it'd be all right to keep it here, at least while I had it hid. I wasn't going to send it east till I figured it'd be safe. Now, hang it all, it ain't safe to send it, and it ain't safe to keep it. Reckon I'll have to put her on the next stage out.
1: Well, that'd be best. Get rid of it as soon as you can. It's too big a responsibility for you to keep it here. Who's it belong to?
0: It's from west of here, to be shipped east.
1: Well, you take my advice, March. Get it on that stage tomorrow.
4: Later in the day, when Sam Parker returned to his ranch, he called his men together and...
1: This biggest and best job we ever pulled is lined up and ready to do, boys. I got it all worked out.
5: Sam, don't you think it'd be a good idea if we kept quiet for a time?
1: It would be a good idea, Butch. But it's a better idea to take things as they come. We won't have a chance like this very often. Everything is in our favor.
5: What's it about?
1: March has a lot of gold in the express office.
5: Yes?
1: He's kept it secret, fearing to send it out until the gang of robbers was caught.
5: Oh.
1: I talked him into putting it on the stage tomorrow, which means that tonight will be a good time for us to get it. Best of all, there's a suspicious man around town who will be blamed for it.
5: The sheriff would leave us alone if he had someone else to blame for all that's happened.
1: That's the whole point. March knows about this stranger. He wears a mask and rides a white horse.
6: So he'll be blamed, eh?
1: If the sheriff gets him, he'll have a time trying to prove he ain't guilty. If the sheriff don't ever find him, then at least he'll have someone else to think about besides us.
6: What about our alibi?
1: The same as usual. We're all here for the whole night. We'll see to it that the sheriff knows we're here. I've got to see him around sundown. I'll fetch him and a posse back here, asking him to keep his eye on us. I'll insist that he does, for our own protection.
5: Protection?
1: Sure. I'll just tell him this masked man is likely the thief and may rob the express office. You leave it to me. I just rode out here to the ranch to get you boys lined up. I'm riding back now to get the sheriff lined up.
5: It's something when we get the sheriff to help us, ain't it, Chief?
1: I reckon it is, Butch. Get everything set, boys, and I'll get back to town to see the sheriff. Wouldn't he be surprised if he knew how we can be in two places at the same time?
4: The curtain falls on the first act of our Lone Ranger story. Before the next exciting scenes, please permit us to pause for just a few moments.

0: Now to continue our story. When Sam Parker had given all the necessary orders to his men, he was ready for the second step in his plan to rob the express office. It was just at sundown that he met the sheriff in town.
1: Sheriff, I've been thinking about the gold march told about in the express office.
2: I reckon you have, Parker. You'd like to get your hands on it, wouldn't you?
1: I'd appreciate it if you wouldn't make them remarks, Sheriff. I'm no thief.
2: Not proved.
1: All right, that's why I'm here. March is planning to ship that gold tomorrow by stage.
2: That stage will be guarded, too. Come on out, Sam, and bring your men. Make a play to rob that gold, will you?
1: You think I'm crazy?
2: Just try it.
1: I think you ought to keep a guard on the express office tonight.
2: Yeah?
1: You may have heard about the masked man.
2: Well, maybe I have. What about it?
1: If he was to rob that gold, you'd still blame me for it.
2: Maybe I wouldn't be so far wrong.
1: Well, whether you put a guard at the express office or not, will you do one thing?
2: What's that?
1: Have a lot of your men around my house tonight.
2: Why?
1: I want you to be convinced once and for all that I ain't guilty of robbing things in town here. If that masked man steals the gold tonight and you ain't dead sure I wasn't out of the house, you'll be charging me with that as well as with everything else.
2: Parker, you needn't worry. There'll be plenty of men watching your house tonight.
1: I'll appreciate it, Sheriff. Thanks.
3: Steady, boy. Get up. Get up there. Get up.
2: Honorary crook. I know he's a crook. If only I could prove it.
4: Sheriff.
2: Huh? Oh, hello, Injun.
4: You come with Tonto, huh?
2: I'm ready. Where's that masked friend of yours?
4: Him inside the express office. Him wait there. Got case all fixed up.
2: Good.
5: Did Parker speak to you, Sheriff?
2: He did. He sure wants me to think you're going to steal the gold, mister.
5: Very well.
6: Can't Paul stay out of the plan you're working?
5: Of course he can, Miss Dolly, but I think he'd sooner be there.
6: If anything happened to Paul, I hate to think of him going out with a posse to maybe shoot it out with the Parker gang.
5: I don't think there will be any shooting.
2: These the cases that are fixed up?
5: Yes. March is going to have them stacked in his office.
6: Do they look like the cases that gold might be shipped in?
2: Sure enough, Miss Dolly. I bet Park and his gang will be one surprise bunch when they see what the Lone Ranger's worked out for them.

0: That night, the sheriff and his men, under cover of darkness, rode out to the Parker spread. They left their horses half a mile from the ranch house and then continued on foot until they were less than 100 yards away.
1: Wait right there, boys.
2: I can see Parker inside the house there.
1: Yep, he's still there. What about the rest of the men?
3: There's one of them at the back door near the shed.
1: Looks like he wasn't planning anything in particular.
2: How'd it be to surround the place?
1: Wait, I'm going to keep together here till the Lone Ranger sends word.
2: Where's he?
1: I don't know. Did he tell you what his scheme was, March?
4: Not a word.
1: I wonder if that masked man's really the Lone Ranger.
4: Why do you wonder?
1: It's his idea that we all come here. It sure leaves the town unguarded.
4: But what's that, a stealing town?
1: I don't know. It might be that I've been wrong about Sam Parker all this time.
2: You ain't wrong. He's a crook all right enough.
1: Well, we'll play the hand out and see.
3: That's just the way the ranch looked the last time I was here watching. I seen all the men around like
1: this. He was in town robbing the bank.
3: Well, that's what sure puzzles me. There can't be two places at the same time.
5: Tonto.
1: Who's that?
4: That's the Indian friend of the Lone Ranger.
1: Oh. That you, Tonto?
5: Here. You all ready, Sheriff?
1: Yep.
5: Got deputy?
1: They're right here with me. Five good men.
5: Not good.
1: What are we to do?
5: Wait here.
1: For how long?
5: By and by, Tonto get signal. Then we go.
2: There's Butch stepping out of the front of the house, looking up to see if it's raining or something.
1: Yeah, I see him.
3: The light from the house shows him real clear. Well, now he's always back inside again. Well, we know that bunch ain't in town, yeah?
1: Yeah. And we know they can't leave the house without us seeing them. Now watch sharp while we wait to hear from the Lone Ranger.

0: life is the inside of a pocket at midnight, Sam. Can't tell if the sheriff has men watching us or not.
1: He has.
0: You know that for a fact?
1: I know he won't miss a chance to try and catch us leaving the house. Only he can't do it.
2: How soon we starting after that gold, Sam?
1: Oh, wait till around 10 o'clock. Then we'll make out we're going to bed. Now, let's see if we got everything all set. What about the horses, Butch?
0: I left them near the rock. They'll be ready.
1: You got one white one there?
0: I got a Palomino. It'll look white enough at night.
1: And you, Lefty.
2: Yeah?
1: You're the biggest of us. You've got to wear that mask and ride the Palomino. Then let Marge and his daughter or someone else in town get a quick glimpse at you.
2: I get it all worked out, Sam.
1: Good enough. Now, all you fellas move around some and be sure to pass the windows once in a while so as a lawman can see you. We'll make out to go to bed around 10. Then we'll start out.

0: The lawman saw the lights in the house turned out as the men apparently settled themselves for the night. In reality, Sam Parker opened a trap door in the floor of the house and descended to a cellar with his men following.
1: Now we can strike a light. Get the lantern going, Butch. Lefty, you close that trap door before you come down the ladder.
2: Yes.
1: Come on down now, Lefty.
2: All set, Sam.
1: You go ahead with the lamp, Butch. You know your way through the tunnel.
2: Yeah. Shall we lock this door into the tunnel?
1: No.
2: You think there's a chance the sheriff might find our tunnel someday?
1: No, I don't think so. The entrance is well hid. No one would note was there unless they went right into the middle of all that underbrush.
2: If the sheriff ever did find
1: then it... Then we'd have to get the sheriff out in the way. And when folks give up hunting for him, get a new sheriff elected.
2: Seems odd to me that he ain't never figured out that we might have some way of getting out of the house without him seeing us.
1: You don't think that far. If he did, he wouldn't figure there'd be a tunnel this long. Must have been an underground river or something here sometime in the past.
2: Yeah, I reckon so.
3: The closer the sheriff gets to the house and watching it, the further he gets from where the tunnel opens out.
1: He'll be good and close to the house tonight. We can be sure of that.
2: I can see the underbrush ahead. We're near the opening now.
1: Here we are.
2: What sound our horses make when we leave will be covered by the cattle over yonder.
1: Sure. Look back toward the house. You see that big rock? That's likely where the lawmen are waiting. After tonight, the sheriff should be doggone sure we ain't guilty of nothing.
0: The men rode into town. While three of them, including Sam Parker, made their way to the express office, Lefty headed for the home of the manager. He entered boldly, gun in hand.
3: All right, March, come up with your hands up.
4: What? Who are you?
3: Sam, where you are? Where's your father?
4: He isn't here.
3: Is he at the office?
4: No. What do you want?
3: I want the key to the express office. Where is it?
4: Your mask.
3: What of it? Where's that key?
4: I don't know. Have the key. Father has it.
3: Oh, he has it, eh? Where is he?
4: He's with the sheriff. Who are you?
3: You wouldn't know who I was. If you don't have any key, then I'll have to bust the door down. But I'm roping you.
4: No, you
3: shut
4: can't
3: up.
4: Let me go.
3: I don't aim to be interrupted, miss. There, that'll hold you. Now, gag. No. It won't hurt if you don't fight it. Just tell your pa that there's no use trying to find me. I'll be a long ways off by morning. There. Good evening, miss. Get up there.
5: Good work, Miss Dolly. I'll have that rope off in just a minute. There's the gag.
4: Oh, what a frightful man.
5: There you are.
4: He had a light horse just like yours.
5: Yes, and he left the door open so you'd be sure and see it.
4: Is Paul all right?
5: Of course he is. Before this night is over, we'll have full confessions from every one of that gang.
4: How did you know about the tunnel they have?
5: Paolo knows this part of the country very well. He knew about that old tunnel when he was a boy. It was long before this country was settled. Now I've got to go. Don't worry, Miss Dolly.
3: You located the boxes of gold, Sam?
1: The boys are fetching them out right now. They're nailed up real tight. Have to take them to the ranch and open them there. How'd you make out, Lefty?
3: Fine. I let the girl see your mask and the light horse. She'll tell a story that put us in the clear and put all the blame on the mask man.
2: The last of the boxes is being loaded now, Sam. We can start back.
1: Good. Let's get going then. I wonder if March will figure one man couldn't carry all the gold.
2: He'll figure the masked man had a couple of pack mules or something. It don't matter how he figures. He can't prove a thing on us, Sam.
1: Come on, back to the house. Get up,
2: get up, get up, get up, get up.
0: Parker and his men arrived at the ranch. The gold was unloaded and carried into the tunnel. At last, the cellar of the house was reached, and Sam himself went up the ladder and pressed against the trap door.
1: Door's stuck or something.
2: Push harder, Sam.
1: I'm pushing all I can. It won't budge.
2: Here, let me give you a hand. Yeah. Crowd over so we can both stand here on the ladder.
1: Now, together. Seems like it's locked.
2: It can't be. There wasn't nobody in the house.
1: Doggone it all. We'll have to find another way of getting to the house.
3: Boys.
1: What's the matter?
3: I thought I heard someone coming.
1: In the tunnel?
3: Yeah.
6: You did. There's the masked man.
1: You. How'd you know about this?
6: I followed you from town. You're covered. Don't move.
1: You followed us?
3: You were here alone?
6: I untied Dolly March as soon as you left that house. I was in the house at the time you were. So the girl knows the truth.
1: It's your word against ours, mister. The sheriff won't have much confidence in the word of a masked man. You see, we won't go to jail. You will. We'll tell a story that'll send you there. Now, if you'd like to join up with us...
6: You suggested something like that before.
1: How'd you know about the tunnel?
6: I told you I followed you from town.
1: I can use you, stranger. I can make you rich.
6: Not where you're going.
1: Why? You think a respectable man like me will go to jail on the strength of what you have to tell?
6: You'll go to jail on the strength of what you tell. See those boxes you stole from the express office?
1: Well, what about them?
6: They don't hold gold. They're weighted with lead and filled with hornets.
7: What?
6: The sheriff is waiting in your house above the trap door. His men in March are there with him. I'm barring the door to the tunnel. You'll get out of the cellar when you confess everything to the sheriff. In the meantime, let's see you fight the hornets. I'll let them out.
8: Stop! Wait!
6: There's three boxes open. Let's open some more. There's the rest of them.
7: Oh, get them out of here.
6: Adios.
1: Try that door he went out of. We gotta get out.
7: There's millions of them.
3: Get us out of here. I'm stuck in 100 places.
1: Hey, hold on.

0: having a right fancy time down below there. Open the trap door a little. How about it, Sam? Do you confess the express robbery?
1: Yes. Let us out of here. We done it.
0: The bank robbery?
1: Yes. The money's down the cellar here. We give it all back. Let us out. We're being hit up by the Hornet.
0: Sam Jurgens robbery?
1: We done them all, Sheriff.
0: All right. Come up then.
1: Them Hornets. That masked man.
2: Keep the Hornets down below. Don't let them out into the house.
0: You won't be in the house for a minute. You'll be in the jail.
3: You're all covered, so don't try anything.
4: Keep them Hornets down below.
2: There must be a million of them.
0: Don't get excited. There wasn't many of them. Only a few and a couple of the boxes. Just enough so you'd hear a little buzzing. And so as a Lone Ranger would be speaking the truth.
5: There wasn't a lot of them.
0: Reckon the Lone Ranger figured that your imagination would make up for most of the Hornets. Now start marching. You're going to jail.
6: Hello, Silver! Away!

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4: With Guy Madison as Wild Bill Hickok and his pal Jingles, which is me, Andy Devine.
5: United States Marshal Wild Bill Hickok and his big deputy Jingles had many friends among the Indian tribes of the Old West, but it was one of these loyal friends who unwittingly led them down a trail of gun smoke and danger following the Thundercloud.

0: Bill Hickok, I think it's just about time you told me where we're going and why we're going there. You always say, saddle up, partner, and let's ride. Most of the time we're riding straight into trouble, and I don't even know where the trouble's about to start.
1: Well, maybe it's better that way, Jingles. You don't have to worry till you get there.
0: Now, Bill, I ain't no baby. I'm bigger than you are, even if I'm not quite as smart, and I want to know what we're getting into this time.
1: Maybe we're just out for a nice ride in the sunshine.
0: Fat chance of that. Last time we went for a ride and didn't get into trouble was when we rode over to Widow Ruggles' third wedding. That was a long time ago, because she's had four husbands since then.
1: Well, we're not going to a wedding this time, Jingle. We're supposed to find out why Chief Thundercloud's braves have suddenly gone on the warpath again.
0: Oh, Indian trouble, huh?
1: That's right. Two ranches burned and a wagon train attacked already this month. Each time, the raiding party was led by the same chief.
0: Chief Thundercloud?
1: Must have been. They said he wore his red blanket and the war bonnet with the yellow feathers.
0: That's Thundercloud, all right. But what are we going to do about it, Bill?
1: I don't know yet. But we're going to meet Wild Bird down the trail here by that big oak tree.
0: Who's Wild Bird?
1: He's an old friend of mine, one of the wise men of the tribe.
0: Where'd he get that name?
1: I don't know, but he's a little different than most of the Indians. He thinks the way we do, seems to like a laugh once in a while.
0: Well, that's different, all right. Most of these Indians look like they just found out the sun was never going to come up again.
1: Hey, there's Wild Bird now on that pinnacle horse waiting for us.
0: Well, let's get down there and say howdy. I'll race you, Bill.
1: All right. Come on, Buckshot. Let's show them who's boss. Boy.
0: Jump, Joker. Someday you're going to beat Buckshot. Maybe it'll be today.
1: You hear that, Buckshot? Move on, boy.
0: Come on, Joker. They're pulling away from us.
2: What's the matter, Jingles?
0: Nothing's the matter, doggone it, except Joker and I ain't running fast enough.
1: Oh, that's enough, Buckshot. Slow down, boy. Hoo-ah.
0: Okay, Joker. Well, they beat us again. Joker can run away from most horses, but he just can't stay up with Buckshot.
1: Don't you worry, Joker. If you were carrying somebody my size, I'll bet you could do it. Oh, Buckshot.
0: Oh, Joker. You know, I'll bet that's it. Joker's just carrying too much of a load.
1: Howdy there, Wild Bird. Thanks for coming out to meet us.
3: Big lawman, heap local. Run horses when nobody chase them.
0: No, we're not local. We were just having ourselves a little horse race.
1: You Indians do a lot of horse racing yourselves.
3: Not when somebody wait to shoot them.
0: What's the matter, Wild Bird? Somebody waiting to shoot you?
3: No, to shoot you.
0: To shoot us?
3: But he see Wild Bird. He no shoot.
0: I like that idea, no shoot. Most farmers just blaze away at us when we ain't looking for it.
1: Where is this bushwhacker, Wild Bird?
3: Do not turn around to look. But even now, he watches from big rock behind
0: what?
3: You.
0: What?
1: Careful, Jingles, don't look around.
0: But where is he? What's he doing?
3: He keep rifle pointed at you. What you do to him?
0: I don't even know who he is. How could I do anything to him?
1: That big rock is about 100 yards back, Jingles. I saw it as we rode by.
0: Well, what are we going to do, Bill? Sit here on our horses making a perfect target for that Jasper with the rifle?
1: Nope. Let's go grab him and ask him what he wants.
3: Maybe he no want to kill you. When you move, then you find out.
0: That's finding out the hard way, if you ask me.
1: When I give the word, you wheel Joker around to the right, Jingles. I'll go to the left, and one of us will get a good clean shot at him.
0: Yeah, whichever one of us is still alive.
1: Move fast, and maybe he won't hit either one of us. You ready?
0: As ready as I'm ever going to be.
1: All right, now, get up, Buckshot.
0: Jump, Joker, get me out of the line of fire. I see you. Get him, Bill. That dumped him off that rock. Move, Joker. Let's get that sidewinder and pull his

0: Wild Bill Hickok and Jingles met their Indian friend, Wild Bird, at the big oak tree, but found themselves covered by a rifleman in hiding. As they wheeled their horses, the man in ambush fired, but Wild Bill dropped him with two quick shots.
1: He's getting up, Bill. You didn't hurt him very much.
2: I didn't try to, Jingles. I shot for his arm so he'd drop that rifle.
1: 100 yards from the back of a spinning horse using a 6-gun and you go for his arm?
2: Sure. What were you shooting for?
1: Well, I was sort of aiming northeast, hoping he was over that way. Well, and you got him so quick I never got to pull the trigger.
2: Well, he looks like he'll be able to answer a few questions, all right. Pull up. Oh, my God.
1: Joker. I'd like to hear the answers to a few questions myself.
2: Hold it right there, mister. We want to talk to you.
3: There ain't nothing I want to talk to you about.
1: Well, maybe there's something we want to talk to you about. Like, why'd you keep us covered with a rifle when we came riding down the trail?
2: And what was the idea of pulling the trigger on us just a minute ago?
3: That's my business, gents. Who do you think you are, lawmen or something?
1: That's exactly what we think. This here's Wild Bill Hickok, and I'm his deputy Jingles.
3: Hickok?
1: Yes, Hickok, and we ain't too happy about being bushwhacked.
3: Well, in that case, gents, I reckon I must have made a mistake.
1: You made a big mistake, mister.
3: Well, I saw that Injun down there waiting for somebody, and I figured that anybody who was friendly with him couldn't be up to no good.
2: You'd better change your mind about Indians, mister. I'd trust Wild Bird a lot farther than I would you.
1: Howdy, Wild Bird. Well, here's your bushwhacker.
4: Jim Rancher Man from over 2 hills.
2: Rancher, huh? What kind of a rancher?
4: Big ranch. Big house. Big hat. No cows.
1: Oh, cattle man with no cattle, huh?
3: I figure what I do with my ranch is my business.
2: Sure it is. All we want to know is why you took a shot at it.
3: I told you. I saw you talking to this Injun, and I figured maybe you had something to do with the Indian raids that have been going on.
1: These raids hit you yet?
3: No, but they've hit all around me.
4: Raids no come your way, Blaine.
3: Don't you go butting into white man talk, you red maverick, you.
2: Take it easy, Blaine, if that's your name. Well, Bert here's a friend of mine.
3: I don't care. He's an Indian. I ain't taking any lip from him.
4: Rancher Blaine, plenty friendly with Chief Thundercloud and raiding parties.
3: You shut your mouth or I'll shut it for you.
2: Cut it out, Blaine.
3: Stay out of this, Hickok.
2: I said leave him alone.
3: Maybe I'd better settle you first.
2: Go right ahead if you can.
1: Well, that takes care of that.
4: Big rancher. Big talk. No fight.
1: Ain't much fighting any of them when they tangle with Wild Bill.
2: All right, Blaine, get on your horse and get out of here. And my advice to you is to stay away from the Indians. All of them.
3: All right, Hickok. I'm going. But since you're so free with your advice, I'll give you a little. Stay out of my business and stay off my ranch. Because if you come riding onto my property, you'll be carried off.
2: If I find out you're helping Chief Thundercloud and his braves to make war on the settlers, I'll be riding after you wherever you are.
3: Okay. If you like sleeping in a pine box, come ahead. Get up, boy.
1: He's about the meanest varmint I've met up with in a long time.
2: Yeah, and I'm afraid he'll give us more trouble before we're through with him, too. Well, come on, let's go, Jingles.
1: What's he got to do with these Indian raids, Wild Bird?
4: No can tell. But Blaine visit Chief Thundercloud many times. Chief give him Indian gold.
2: How do you know that?
4: Indian friends tell me.
2: Did they tell you why Thundercloud and his braves are raiding the settlers?
4: They say settlers plan to take all land of Thunderbird and his tribe. They say white man has told them so.
1: What white man told them that?
4: Who can say? Some white man has made talk with Thundercloud.
2: Well, we'll have to find out who that man is.
1: And I've got a good hunch where we're going to start looking.
2: Wild Bird, you see if you can talk to the Indians in Thundercloud's tribe. Tell them the white men aren't going to steal the land.
4: They no listen to me. They listen to their chief.
1: Then we've got to find the man whose land the Chief Thundercloud, huh, Bill?
2: That's right, partner. Come on, let's head for Blaine's ranch.
1: It's like Wild Bird said, Bill, a great big cattle ranch and no cattle in sight anywhere.
2: Blaine must have some other kind of business, huh, Jingles?
1: Yeah, bad business, I'll bet.
2: it.
1: How are we going to go about this, Bill? Just ride right on in and start looking around?
2: I'm afraid we wouldn't get very far that way. The plane would start throwing lead before we even got near the house.
1: Then how do we find out what we want to know?
2: That little stream with all the trees along it runs right by the ranch house. We can tie our horses out of sight and sneak up at the place undercover.
1: But we still have to come out when we get there, and Blaine's going to be waiting for us with both guns loaded.
2: We'll worry about that when we get there. Swing over there in those trees, Jingles.
1: Get around there, Joker.
2: Easy, Buckshot. Easy. Get in there, boy.
1: Take it easy now, Joker. Hey, it's real pretty in here, Bill. And say, look at the trout swimming around in there.
2: We're after bigger fish than those trout, Jingles. All right, let's start moving.
1: Oh, Bill, now, couldn't I just catch half a dozen of them and fry them up for a little between-the-meal snack?
2: Not now. Come on.
1: Hey, wait a minute. I hear something.
2: Yeah, so do I. Sounds like engines.
1: It's coming from over there by the ranch house.
2: Let's take a look.
1: Bill, it's a raiding party.
2: That's right, and I can see Chief Thundercloud in his red blanket and yellow feathers.
1: Yeah, maybe they're raiding Blaine's place.
2: No such luck. Hey, look, I can see Blaine talking to the chief. Now shaking hands with him.
1: Uh-oh, they're starting their horses, Bill. And they're heading straight for us.
2: Get back in the trees and keep still.
1: Must be 40 of them in there, really on the warpath.
2: They catch us here, they'll tie us to a stake and build a bonfire around us.
1: Then let's hide a little better, huh?
2: Yeah, and stop talking till they get past.
1: All right. I won't be able to get my hat back on till my hair stops standing on end.
2: That was a pretty wild-looking bunch of braves, all right.
1: Indians on the warpath scare me worse than anything, Bill. I just don't like them. No siree, Bob, sir.
2: Come on, let's get our horses.
1: But what about Blaine?
2: He'll have to wait. We got some riding to do, Jingles.
1: But where are we going? The two of us can't handle all those Indians.
2: I know it, but we can get some help. We're riding over to the fort to get a company of cavalry.
1: There's the fort, Bill, and the gate's wide open.
2: Ride right on into Colonel Wilson's office, Jingles.
1: I'll bet he'll be glad to know where Thundercloud is.
2: He should be. He's been chasing the old chief for months. Whoa, boy. Whoa,
1: whoa, whoa, Joker, whoa.
5: Halt! State your business.
1: We want to see Colonel Wilson.
5: Sorry, sir, but the colonel's left orders. He's not to be disturbed.
1: Well, he's going to be disturbed. Orders or no orders.
2: Easy, Jingles.
6: What's going on out here? Well, Wild Bill and Jingles, I'm glad to see you.
1: You won't be so glad when you hear the news, Colonel.
6: What news?
2: Thundercloud's in the warpath again. He's got about 40 braves, all armed with new rifles, and they're heading south through Black Valley.
6: Armed with new rifles? I wonder where those came from.
1: I don't know, but there's going to be a lot of killing if they get a chance to use them.
7: Orderly, have the bugler sound assembly.
5: Yes, sir.
7: He'll get right after them, Bill. I'd like to stop Thundercloud once and for all.
2: If you don't mind, Jingles and I'd like to go along, Colonel.
1: Now, just a doggone minute. Maybe you'd like to go, but I wouldn't. Fighting Indians scares me silly.
2: What are you going to do, stay here all alone?
1: No, of course not. I'm going along, but I just want to go on record as saying I ain't happy about it. Not even a teensy-weensy little bit.
2: There's a raiding party, Colonel, circling around the Evans farm. Hey, there's Chief Thundercloud and that paint pony.
7: I'd sure like to have you for one of my scouts, Bill. You can see better than anyone in the troop.
1: Well, I can see a lot of Indians and horses, and they ain't having no picnic down there.
7: Well, we'll put a stop to that.
2: Get up, Buckshot!
1: Move along, Joker! Here comes trouble!
2: Shoot pretty well when they have good rifles.
8: Fire!
1: Stay on the saddle, Jingle. I'm staying as low as I can. We sure surprised those painted buzzards, Bill.
2: We sure did. That ought to take care of the race.
1: Bill, you're hit. Oh, Buckshot. Joker. Say something. Let me help you down out of the saddle. Bill, if them buzzards got you, they'd better look out. 'Cause the whole West won't be big enough to hold me and them Indians.

0: when Wild Bill Hickok and Jingles took part in a cavalry charge against the Indian raiders, Bill was hit by a rifle bullet. As Jingles stopped the horses, the charge swept on past them, and Bill slid out of the saddle into his partner's arms.
1: Bill, you gotta wake up, partner. Doggone it. I knew we shouldn't have come along for this fight. Bill, you're still alive anyhow. Now say something.
2: Howdy, partner.
1: Howdy yourself. You like to scare me out of 10 years' growth. Now, what's the idea of stopping a slug anyhow?
2: You didn't expect me to see it coming, did you?
1: No, but where'd they hit you, Bill?
2: Right here. Take a look.
1: Let me see.
2: How bad is it?
1: No, it's not bad at all, Bill. If you'd have been riding 3 inches to the right, we'd have to be looking for a new United States Marshal around here.
2: I guess I'll be around a while longer then. Feeling better every minute.
1: Now, don't start that business. You just lie right there till we get you back to the fort.
2: How's the fight going?
1: Oh, it's already gone. Soldiers caught most of the Indians, and they're chasing the rest of them clear back to the reservation.
2: That ought to stop those raids for a while.
1: Yeah, looky. Hey, they caught old Chief Thundercloud, too.
2: Where?
1: Bill Hickok, I told you to lie still. Here comes Colonel Wilson. He'll get some men to move you.
2: All right. I'll get patched up, and then we'll find out where those new rifles came from.
1: Well, we won't do no such thing till you get all healed up again.
3: Oh, oh there.
1: Howdy, Colonel.
3: How badly is he hurt, Jingles?
1: No, bad enough.
2: Not too bad, Colonel. Glad you broke up the Indian raid, though.
3: Thanks to you and Jingles, we've put a stop to that, Bill. And we found out where the Indians got their rifles and ammunition.
1: Where?
3: From a rancher. Name of Blaine.
2: That's just about what I figured.
1: It was one of them rifles that shot Bill, wasn't it?
3: That's right. But we'll take care of Blaine.
1: Oh, no, you won't. You get Bill back to the fort and patch him up. I'm going to take care of Blaine all by my great big self. Bill, you shouldn't have come along. You shouldn't be riding at all.
2: I can't let you go busting in there all alone.
1: But you're all bandaged up.
2: I feel pretty good. I don't want to get in any fist fights, but I can still shoot if I have to.
1: Oh, maybe we should have brought the cavalry with us after all. Hey!
2: That's Blaine. See him standing there on the front porch?
1: I see him all right.
2: You missed him, partner.
1: Wait till I get closer, I won't miss.
2: Now get rid of that gun of his before he hurts somebody.
1: You did it! That gun jumped right out of his hand, and look at him hanging onto his arm.
2: That hurts, Jingle. Well, but you will.
1: Whoa, Joker, whoa.
4: All right, Hickok. I know why you're here, but you ain't taking me without a fight.
1: Bill ain't fighting with nobody for a while, but if you want a fight, I'm your man.
4: That's all right with me, you big buffoon.
1: Oh, I got a few punches I've been saving just for you, and that's for selling guns to the Indians. That's for the bullets. That's for lying to Chief Thundercloud. And here comes one for getting Bill shot with one of those rifles.
2: Nice going, partner. I guess we'll have to wait a while before he'll be able to ride back to the fort with us.
1: I got plenty of time, but let's haul him down by that little stream.
2: You want to throw some water in his face?
1: No, but while we're waiting for him to wake up, I'd like to try to catch a few of those trout for supper.

0: And now, here are the stars of Wild Bill Hickok, Guy Madison and Andy Devine.
1: That's our Wild Bill Hickok story for today. Andy, why don't you tell the folks what our story is for Monday?
2: Sure, Bill. It's all about how Jingle's toothache helps Wild Bill catch a dangerous killer. Don't miss the monstrous toothache.
1: So long, kids.
2: See you Monday.
0: Tell Dad and Mom about it, Wranglers. October is restaurant month. Time to eat out because a restaurant meal is a wonderful change. You'll like it, and so will Mom, because it gives her a break from the hot stove and cooking. Now, remind Dad and Mom to eat out several times during restaurant month. And for breakfast, remember, at restaurants everywhere, you'll find those appetizing individual packages of Kellogg's cereals, all different kinds, just like you get in Kellogg's variety pack at home. Be sure to eat at a restaurant several times this month.

0: Kellogg's, the greatest name in cereals, has brought you another exciting story of Wild Bill Hickok, starring Guy Madison and Andy Devine in person. Today's cast included Howard Culver and Nestor Paiva. Our story was written and directed by Paul Pierce, music by Dick Arant. This is a David Heyer production, transcribed in Hollywood. Now, this is Charlie Lyon speaking for Kellogg's, the greatest name in cereals, reminding you to listen again Monday, same time, same station, for another adventure of
1: Wild Bill Hickok!

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1: Nougat and caramel golden light?
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1: And don't forget the hazelnut in every bite! 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What has a hazelnut in every bite?
2: Sorry!
1: Thick milk chocolate for your delight?
2: Sorry!
1: Nougat and caramel golden light? 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
2: 48 hours on the Magic Island. 48 hours in this strange scientific colony called Euclidea. The cabins of the Gregory yacht are now completely lined with the sound and light-proof cloth of the island. The Gregory party can talk in privacy, as the delicate recording instruments of the scientists cannot penetrate the opaque cloth of their own manufacture. G-47, mad genius of the island, has allowed Mrs. Gregory, her daughter, and friends to remain aboard their yacht, tied to the island. Captain Bradford, Mrs. Gregory, Joan, and Jerry are grouped in the radio cabin of the yacht. It is midnight, their third midnight at the island.
3: Well, what do you think of your new suit, Jerry?
4: Oh, it's all right, I guess, but Mrs. Gregory isn't so hot as a tailor.
5: I'm sorry, Jerry, but it will do for our purpose.
6: You look quite nice in a suit of Euclidean kelp cloth, I think, Jerry.
3: There you are, Jerry. Joan likes it, so you're all right.
4: Oh, I don't care much how it looks, just so as it does the trick.
5: There isn't any other way to get the pigeon into the cabin here without someone on Euclidea noticing it.
6: Are you so sure, Captain Bradford, that this pigeon will fly to the other boat and find it?
3: I never knew one of these birds to fail yet.
4: I wish we'd hear from Johnson again. How close do you figure him to be now, Tex?
3: He's not more than 700 or 800 miles, and likely making about 40 knots now. He'll be slowing up as he gets nearer to try and discover what's wrong with us before he runs into needless danger himself.
5: He'd never dream the sort of place we're prisoners on. And with G-47 blocking our radio beam, we haven't a thing but the homing pigeons to warn him with.
6: What message will you send with the pigeon, Captain?
3: I'll have to send instructions about my formula. It is the only thing to attack the island with.
4: But suppose the pigeon goes to the wrong boat or makes to land someplace. Then your formula will be in someone else's hands.
3: No matter who gets what I send, any country in the world would come to our aid here. Remember that our escape will probably mean the only chance there is of saving the entire world from scientific conquest by these madmen.
5: Joan, dear, what do you think their attitude would be if they should take over the world? Are they criminals or merely power mad?
6: I think they are mad for power. Selfish ambition to rule over and terrorize people. They speak of people in your world as dumb animals, only fit to do the bidding of the Euclideans.
5: Then I'm afraid the world would be just a gigantic laboratory for them to experiment with.
6: I think that, Mother. And I know they plan to put machines at work in place of human brains, to experiment on people as they do now on animals, and rule the world by science.
4: Nice people to meet on a dark night. Golly, but we've got a job ahead of us. If we can only get off this crazy island and destroy it, we can really save the world.
5: This is war, Jerry, and a war that means freedom for the civilized people of the world. We've got to win. Our lives mean very little at a time like this.
3: Our lives will mean plenty to the rest of the world if we can just keep alive long enough to get this message through to Johnson.
4: Ready for me to bring the pigeon in now?
3: Might as well, Jerry. Now look, try to act natural standing in front of the coat and look all around carefully. When you are sure no one is looking, slip the pigeon inside your suit and come back in here.
6: Wait, Jerry. Be sure the warning light in the center of the island is not burning. That will mean the electrical eyes on the island are not working. The fog will not be magnetized, and only the long beam signals will be sweeping the ocean outside the fog ring.
5: You're a great help, my dear. You remember everything.
6: We on Euclidea are well trained in observation.
3: Okay, Jerry, go to it. Watch your step, and go slowly and naturally, both going and coming back.
4: Right. I'll take my time.
5: Now, Joan, you know more about this island than we do. What do you think Jerry's chances are to get that pigeon and return here without being seen?
6: He will undoubtedly be seen, but there is a possibility that no one will notice him taking the pigeon from its usual place and slipping it under his coat.
3: And you are sure this cloth will keep the islanders from seeing he is carrying anything unusual under his coat?
6: If he is not stopped and searched because he's wearing the special cloth suit, no one will see through it.
5: Oh, Tex, we should have thought of that. Of course there'll be a guard on the yacht. And he'll stop Jerry and question him about that suit.
3: Got to chance it.
5: But G-47 promised to outfit us completely in the cloth tomorrow. Then we could have done this without arousing any suspicion.
6: You are right, Mother. It would have been much wiser to wait until tomorrow night to try and get the pigeon from the stern of the yacht.
3: I know it would from a detection angle, but we can't afford waiting till tomorrow night.
5: Why not, Tex? Johnson will have the other boat much nearer then, and the pigeons would reach it easily and quickly.
3: Exactly, and Johnson would also be reached easily and quickly by the devices they have here on this mad island.
6: That is also true, Captain. your other boat will be in danger of being reported on these delicate instruments of G-47s when it is within 200 miles.
5: That was stupid of me, wasn't it, Tex?
3: No, this is enough to mix anyone up. We'll all think together.
5: But naturally, we must get word to Johnson while he's still out of range of their detectives. But, Joan, you said the Euclideans watched our yacht all the way from the coast of California to this island, 4,000 miles. How then is Johnson safe to within 200 miles?
6: They were watching for you to sail. When they use the universal prism reflectors with full power on a narrow focus, they have a range of 8,000 miles. But the object must be in daylight, and the apparatus is strictly directional.
3: Good. Then at night, and Johnson will be running down the same time zone we lie in, at night all they use is a general wide-range detector. And this is no good beyond 200 miles?
6: That is right, Captain.
5: Then the quicker we get the pigeon off to Johnson, the better. As our plans might go for nothing, even if the bird made the boat, but Johnson was caught.
6: Yes, Mother. G-47 would send out a submarine or straighter plane and destroy him before daylight.
5: Have you the message all written out, Tex?
3: This tiny roll of paper contains all the information Johnson needs. That is, all he will need for the present. If this gets through, it's a matter of routine to finish the job.
5: And this pigeon must get through, Tex. I feel that we'd never be given a second chance. It's now or never.
4: I got him all right, and not a soul was anywhere near the yacht.
5: But that yellow haze, how could you see through it?
6: They are not using the sub-ultraviolet fog tonight. It is too difficult to generate and uses up too much of the supply of gas. They only use it in time of danger.
3: Or when they want to impress someone with their tricks, as they did when we landed. All right, we'd better lose no time now. Handle the pigeon carefully, kid.
4: Right.
3: They're mighty sensitive about how they're handled.
6: Oh, what a nice little bird. It doesn't seem possible that it could fly as fast and as far as you say.
5: Homing pigeons are very wonderful, my dear, and they seldom fail.
3: Now hold him gently but firmly, Jerry, while I tie this roll of paper on his leg. I'm using Euclidean cloth thread, so there's no danger of any magnetic force holding this little fellow back.
4: How do I let him go?
3: Better just walk around the deck again. Take a turn all the way around. Then when you stroll slowly up near the stern on the starboard side, just open your coat and let it out. Then keep on walking. Take another turn of the boat if it seems natural, and don't hurry back in here.
6: Will that message not blow off in the wind?
5: Not the way Tex is tying it on. He's tied too many of them.
3: No, sir. This note will stay with the pigeon till Johnson takes it off.
4: Are you sure the pigeon can find the other boat in the dark?
5: They've been trained as much in night flying as in day.
3: They'll do it easily enough, but this one won't have to. It ought to be daylight when he reaches the boat.
6: But how will Mr. Johnson catch it without hurting it?
3: There's a coat on Johnson's boat to which this bird has been trained to fly. The door will be open, and the bird goes in. That's all there is to it.
5: I wish we knew exactly where Johnson was. It would be a shame to start the poor little cruiser off with its goal out of reach.
4: No danger of that if Johnson's last position was correct, and he keeps coming at 40 knots or better.
3: There he is, Jerry. Handle him gently. Do just as I told you. And if you should meet anyone, you're just going for a walk. Someone is likely patrolling the pier along the yacht rail.
6: Be careful, Jerry.
4: I will. Don't worry so much.
3: Better button up your coat. It's loose enough so it won't crush the bird. And let your arm swing naturally as you walk around the deck. Good luck, kid.
4: Well, here I go again. Now, don't worry about anything.
5: Oh, Tex.
3: Don't be nervous, Pat. It's out of our hands now.
6: Jerry will do it right, Mother. He's a very clever boy.
5: I know that, dear, but it's such a strain. We've been tied up to this ghastly island just over 48 hours now. And it seems like a lifetime.
3: No good to worry about it, Pat. You and Joan better go to your own cabin and get some rest as soon as Jerry gets the pigeon started.
6: How long will it be before we get an answer?
3: Well, that all depends on...
7: J-24Y. J-12C calling J-24Y.
3: Hold it. There's Johnson now. At least they haven't stopped the incoming beams.
7: J-12 to J-24Y. Hello, J-24. J-12C reporting. No signal from you. Land stations report they cannot raise you. Taking chance, this getting through to you. Storm warning. Storm center near your last reported position. Maybe reason you cannot get signal to me. Serious storm is reported moving directly north of you. Storm moving south at terrific speed. Present storm center, 17 degrees south. If you are getting my signal, advise you run out of storm course. Land stations report all radio channels near you blocked by some terrific electrical disturbance. If you can hear me, run for it. Storm center, 17 degrees south. Confirm if you can hear me. That is all. Johnson on J-12C.
5: Oh, Tex, he's coming fast, isn't he?
3: I'll say he is. 17 degrees south, eh? And we're only 29.
6: Then he's just 12 degrees north of us.
5: I'm so excited, I can't figure it out in my head. You got a pencil, Tex?
3: Yeah, and I'm using it for that same little thing.
6: I've got it figured, Mother.
5: You have?
3: You mentally converted degrees into miles that fast?
6: Of course. That is simple. Oh, I did not use the fractions, but there are approximately 69 statute or land miles to a degree at this latitude.
5: Joan, you know the conversion tables by memory?
3: You certainly got an education on this island. There isn't one person in 100 who could figure that in their head, even if they knew the conversion tables.
6: 12 degrees at 69 miles to a degree is 828 miles.
5: Then if Johnson is making 40 knots an hour or more...
3: He's making plenty more. He said storm traveling south at terrific speed. And terrific speed with Johnson means all the boat will do. And the pigeon will make 40 going to meet him if the wind is favorable.
6: Then they should meet in less than 5 hours.
3: Right you are. Johnson will have that message at daylight.
5: But suppose G-47 has figured out Johnson's code. What if he knows that every time Johnson reported the storm center, he was giving his own position?
3: He's sure to know it. For one thing, his own radio beam will tell him there is no storm. He knows Johnson's coming, and he wants him to keep on coming, so he can capture that boat also, as he probably...

0: Tell him there is no storm. He knows Johnson's coming, and he wants him to keep on coming so he can capture that boat also. As he probably knows, most of our equipment is on it.
1: But if Johnson is captured, we can do nothing.
2: Don't worry, dear. That pigeon will get to Johnson's boat 300 or 400 miles from here. And Johnson will turn and run out of the danger the minute he reads the message.
3: Oh, boy, oh, boy. Everything's swell. Not a soul was on our side of the island, and the pigeon took off into the north side of the fog like a bullet after he'd fluttered around a minute and got his bearings.
1: Oh, Mother, the pigeon really got away.
3: I'll say he got away.
0: And it won't be long till we all get away.
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0: presenting the adventures of Jungle Jim.
1: Last week, Jungle Jim and Shanghai Lil landed in Calcutta after an airplane flight from Upper Burma. They were met at the airport by Colonel Scott, who told them that while Bhutan was a prisoner, his agents were still active, and their lives were in grave danger. This proved true, for while being driven to Colonel Scott's headquarters, an attempt was made to wreck the automobile in which they were riding. A short time later, after delivering the emeralds to the authorities, Shanghai Lil was seated in the restaurant of the Dragon Inn with Myra Trent, discussing the scheduled sailing of Myra, Ronnie, and Peter Hawkins. As they finished their meal, a message was delivered to Lil, asking that she come to room 304 immediately to meet a Mr.

0: O.P. Watts, a fellow American. The thrilling adventures of Jungle Jim are pictured each Sunday in the Comic Weekly, the world's greatest pictorial supplement of humor and adventure. The Comic Weekly, each page printed in full color, is distributed everywhere as an integral part of your Hearst Sunday newspaper. And now we continue our story. Jungle Jim and Shanghai Lil have just entered the lobby of Dragon Inn and are approaching the desk.
1: Wait a minute, Lil. I'll see if there's anything for us.
2: Bradley, sir.
1: Yes?
2: Colonel Scott called downstairs for you a few moments ago. He asked that you and Mem Sahib be sent up as soon as you came in.
3: Thanks. Is that the only message?
2: That is all, Mem Sahib.
3: Doesn't look as if I'm going to hear anything more from my boyfriend, O.P.
1: Oh, you mean that fellow Watts who wrote you the note?
3: Yeah.
1: Forget him, Lil. From what I've been able to find out, he's a crackpot.
3: Maybe. Just the same, I'd like to know why he sent for me and then wasn't in his room when I got there.
1: There's the elevators over there. Come on.
3: My curiosity's aroused, Jim. I'm going to see this Watts before I get out of town.
1: Out of town? What do you mean?
3: Well, you don't think I'm going to spend the rest of my life here, do you? We're nearly washed up, Jim. Why, even Ronnie and his father and Myra are gone now.
1: Well, don't forget, Lil. You can't get away until Colonel Scott releases you. Your services were loaned to him by the Chinese government.
3: Oh, just leave Scott to me. When I get ready to pull out, I'll take care of him.
4: Going up.
3: Take us to the fifth floor, boy.
4: Yes, Mom Sahib.
3: What are your plans, Jim?
1: Why, I haven't made any, Lil.
3: Did you ever think of getting married, settling down, and having a home of your own?
1: Yes, I have, Lil, but until this craving for adventure is out of my system, it wouldn't work. It wouldn't be fair to ask a woman to lead the sort of life I lead.
3: You don't know what you're talking
4: about. This is the fifth floor.
1: What were you going to say, Lil?
3: Skip it. Come on, Scott's room is this way. I wonder what the old boy's got on his mind.
1: Well, it won't take us long to find out. Here we are.
5: Come in, come in.
3: At least he's here.
5: Oh, Mr. Brill and Bradley,
3: hello.
5: Come in.
1: Colonel.
5: Do come in.
1: We got your message, Colonel.
5: Yes, I want to talk with both of you. We've moved rapidly here in Kolkata, and, I think our job is jolly well finished.
3: You mean that you finally rounded up Bhutan's agents?
5: Yes, I think we have all of them. By questioning the man Bradley caught after the attempt to wreck our car, we were able to locate four others and their leader.
3: Oh, that's swell, Colonel. I can get out of this dump now.
1: Oh, Colonel, what about Bhutan?
5: He's making excellent progress, Bradley. As soon as he's sufficiently recovered, he'll go to trial.
1: Good.
5: But let's get to what I wanted to talk to you about now, eh?
3: Just what have you got on your mind, Colonel Scott? Now, if it's another job...
5: No, it's not. Now, just wait.
1: Say, isn't that Bhutan's black bag?
5: Yes, quite. I thought perhaps you might like to have a look at those emeralds you found.
3: Where'd you find the key, Colonel?
5: It was made by a Hindu locksmith. Now then, we'll pour the stones out on the desk here.
1: Boy.
3: Oh.
1: Why, say that. Well, there's more than I expected.
3: Well, unless I'm wrong, Jim, there's more than $500,000 worth there. Oh, they're beautiful stones.
5: Yes, and you're quite right about their value, Mr. Brill.
1: Do you mean they're more valuable than we thought?
5: Exactly. When Prince Bhutan told you this bag contained $500,000 worth of stones, he probably meant they cost him that at smuggler's prices. Oh. We've had them appraised, and at Calcutta's prices, they're worth more than £200,000.
3: What? Why, that's $1 million in American money.
5: Yes, Mr. Brill. Bhutan was a big operator, and it's evident he was also a shrewd judge of stones. Now, look at this one.
3: Oh, it's a beauty, all right.
1: Yes, and probably worth a fortune, Lil.
3: Someday I'm going to have an emerald like this, Colonel Scott.
5: Yes, Mr. Brill. Matter of fact, that is one reason why I asked you to come here.
3: What do you mean?
5: That the stone is yours, Mr. Brill.
3: What?
5: I thought you might like it as a sort of memento of this case. Take it. It's a gift from the British government.
3: Oh, Colonel Scott. I don't know what to say.
1: You've earned that emerald, Lil. If I were you, I'd keep it.
5: Yes, Bradley's right. You have earned it, and a great deal more.
3: I merely went into the jungle and did my duty as your agent. Why, Jungle Jim is more responsible for the success of the expedition than I am.
5: My government recognized Bradley's service, Mr. Will. I have here a check for £50,000.
1: A check? Well, I don't understand, Colonel.
3: Neither do I.
5: Then let me explain. Under our law, those who find and return smuggled goods are entitled to a reward equal to 1/4 of the value of those goods. It is my pleasure to reward you jointly with the sum of £50,000. Here's your check.
3: Jim, this is made out to Jim Bradley and Lily DeVril. I can hardly believe my eyes.
1: That check belongs to you, Lil.
3: Oh, no, it doesn't. We'll each take half. Why, if you hadn't been with me, Jim, Prince Bhutan would still rule Upper Burma.

0: A few hours later, as darkness settles over Calcutta, Lil is in her room waiting for Jungle Jim, who is to take her to dinner. As she sits reading, her door is stealthily open.
1: Is that you, Jim? Hey, Jim, is that you?
2: You will remain fated as you are.
1: Who are you? What do you want here?
2: I will tell you in a moment.
1: Hey, just a minute. What are you doing with my...
2: There. Now we will not be disturbed. You will allow me to sit here at your desk.
1: Hey, you've got a lot of nerve. What do you want in here? Who are you?
2: It is better not to talk, Miss Gabriel. Sometimes the walls have ears.
1: So you know my name? Well, I thought so. You're another of Bhutan's men.
2: That is where you're wrong, Miss Gabriel. I have no connection with Prince Bhutan. Nor have I come to rob you of the great emerald which was given you this afternoon.
1: You know about that, too. I suppose you're going to tell me this is a social call.
2: We shall call it that, Miss Gabriel. Now, it would be better if we continue our conversation in writing.
1: What are you talking about? Who are you?
2: I am the Silent One. Things written are not overheard.
1: Say, will you get out of here? The writing room is down in the lobby.
2: Read this carefully.
1: What's the meaning of this drivel?
2: I believe that you understand. At least you will. And I have added one more word. If you will allow me.
1: Jim! Jim, is that you?
3: Yes, Will. What's the matter on there?
2: You will answer and tell him to wait.
1: Jim, break the door down! Break it up!
2: The Silent One is never disobeyed. Goodbye, Miss Gibby.
3: Will, open the door!
1: Wait! Wait, Jim!
3: Will, open it!
4: Hey, what's going on in here?
1: Well, I just had a visitor. Quick, he went out that window.
4: Well, there's no one out there now.
1: Yes, there is. See that native jumping from the fire escape? There he goes.
4: Well, who was he? Another of Bhutan's men?
1: I don't think so, Jim. Here, take a look at this. Read it.
4: You and Jungle Jim Bradley are warned not to concern yourselves with things that do not concern you. And it's signed the Silent One.
1: And look at the bottom of the paper. There's just one word there. Look.
4: Death. I don't get it, Lil. What's it all about? Who's the Silent One?
1: I don't know, Jim. While I was waiting for you, he came in here and locked the door. Then he sat down at the desk and wrote that note.
4: Well, did he say anything?
1: Only a few words. When I accused him of being one of Bhutan's men, he denied it. And added that he hadn't come to steal the emerald Scott gave me this afternoon.
4: You mean he knew about that, too?
1: Yes, and he knows a lot more, too. Unless I'm wrong, that man is more dangerous than Bhutan ever was, Jim.
4: Yeah?
1: And he wasn't fooling. When I asked him what the note meant, he wrote just one word. Death. And then you came.
4: Boy, I'd like to get my hands on him.
1: Well, you may have that chance. Come on, I've got an idea. Put that note in your pocket. We may need it.
4: Oh, where are you going?
1: Just down the hall here, Lil. We're going to make a little call on O.P. Watt.
4: Now, listen, Lil. What's he got to do with it?
1: I don't know, but I've got a hunch that he's mixed up in it somewhere. The Silent One is not one of Bhutan's men. Nothing else out of the ordinary has happened here except Watt's note. 304. This is his room.
5: I'm coming. Hey, what's the meaning of this? It's disturbing. Quite.
1: Are you O.P. Watt?
5: Of course I'm O.P. Watt. Yes, of course. O.P. Watt of New York.
1: And I'm Lily DeBriel of Shanghai. And this is Jungle Jim Bradley.
5: What? Jungle Jim Bradley. And Mr. Brill. Well, come in, come in. Jungle Jim Bradley and Mr. Brill. Well, both of you have quite a reputation. Now, be seated, please.
4: Lay off the blarney, Watts. You sent us a note. Now, what's it all about?
5: Yes, you want to get to the point. Yes, yes, of course.
1: Your note seemed urgent, Mr. Watts. What do you want with it?
5: Yes, urgent, of course. Well, I have a headstrong daughter. She's both the bane and the light of my life.
4: Go on.
1: Yes, do go on. Mr. Bradley is always interested in daughters.
5: Yes. Well, my daughter fell in love with a young mining engineer, a senseless scalawag. I forbade her to see him, but she's headstrong. Always has had her own way.
4: Now, I get it, O.P. So they eloped, and you want us to go after them.
5: So you know. Amazing. Yep, you're right, Bradley. And I might add that money is no object.
4: Sorry, O.P., but we have no quarrel with Cupid.
5: Now, if you'll just listen to me.
1: Jim's right. We're not interested.
5: Sir, I'll have you know that money is... Oh, well, never mind.
4: If you're a daughter of the young mining engineer and eloped with him, I'd say it was her affair. We'll have nothing to do with it.
5: Yes, but you don't understand. There is a most sinister element involved. Yes, quite. Now, sit down and listen to me.
4: No, I'm sorry, O.P. We're not interested.
1: Now, wait, Jim. There's something back of this.
5: Yes, indeed. You're quite right, young lady. Quite. Now, Friday night, my daughter disappeared. The next morning, I received this letter.
1: Hey, let me look at that writing. Jim, the same handwriting that's on that note in your pocket. Look.
4: Let me see. You're right, Lil. Look at this.
5: Hey, what's going on?
1: Well, I'd say that you just received another note, Opie, and it came right through the open window. Look up there on the wall.
5: What? A dagger.
4: Yes, and whoever threw it means business. Wait. There is a note tied to that dagger.
1: What does it say, Jim?
4: Just one printed word on it, Lil. Look.
5: Hey, what's this? What is this, Bradley?
4: There's only one word, Mr. Watts, and that word is death.
0: What is the mystery of O.P. Watts, and who is the silent one? Aren't Jungle Jim and Lil involved in a new and greater mystery than ever before? 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See all these famous characters in your copy of next Sunday's Comic Weekly. 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
1: From the heart of the jungle comes a savage cry of victory. This is Tarzan, Lord of the Jungle. From the black core of dark Africa, land of enchantment, mystery, and violence, comes one of the most colorful figures of all time, transcribed from the immortal pen of Edgar Rice Burroughs. Tarzan, the bronzed white son of the jungle. And now, in the very words of Mr. Burroughs, the story of Contraband.
2: Unlike other continents, Africa is poor in islands. With over 16,000 miles of coastline, it has only a half dozen islands large enough to earn a place on the map. And thus, even a small coral islet like San Lorenzo, which is too small to appear in atlases and geography books, has great military importance. The woman knew its importance. The woman who stood in the public square of San Lorenzo's capital, her dark eyes flashing, her flowing hair tossing, her slim body swaying hypnotically as she incited the natives to riot.
3: Why should you work in the fields all day? Why should you slave for the Europeans from one year's end to the next? Why should you grovel beneath a foreigner's heel?
4: Are you not foreigner, Ta?
3: I am one of you.
4: Your skin whiter than ours.
3: The blood of many races flows in my veins. It is true, my skin is whiter, but my heart belongs only with the people of San Lorenzo.
5: You not talk like rest of us, Ta.
3: My speech has been changed by schooling in distant lands, but my education shall be a weapon to free you from the bonds of slavery. We shall band together. We shall kill every foreigner on the island. We will take over the wharfs and the warehouses, the governmental buildings, the hospital, the prison. We shall free the prisoners. We shall free all whom the whites have enslaved.
4: We run government.
5: We kill all white men.
3: We shall reclaim San Lorenzo for its people, and Ta shall lead you.
4: We follow you, Ta.
5: You are leader.
2: And so began the bloody revolution of San Lorenzo. Despite the fanatical zeal of Ta and her followers, the natives were not able to take over the government in one quick stroke. Instead, the war continued for many months, growing in savagery and intensity with each day. Even the governmental police from the mainland seemed powerless to stop it. And after a raid that resulted in the death of more than a dozen of the police, Captain Lawrence was detached from his unit for a special mission. It took him to the mainland, along the jungle coast, and to a crude cabin that stood in a small clearing.
6: I say there, are you at home, Tarzan? Would be my luck to travel all this distance.
7: I don't believe he's home.
6: Tarzan, you just took 3 years off my life. You have to sneak up on a man like a panther stalking its prey.
7: I did not mean to frighten you, but I caught the scent of man a few moments ago, and I decided to hide in that clump of trees over there until I learned the identity of my caller.
6: Well, I'm glad we're friends. I should hate to be an enemy coming to call on you.
7: You are a friend indeed, Captain Lawrence. Shall we go inside?
6: Thank you.
7: Perhaps I shouldn't be so friendly. The last time you made your way to this cabin, it was to arrest me.
6: Well, I'm happy that the charges proved completely groundless. Tarzan, this time I come to appeal for help.
7: The government wants my help? In what way?
6: The people of San Lorenzo are in revolt. They've killed close to 100 Europeans and Englishmen, and almost a score of police.
7: You hold no elections there. Perhaps revolution is their only method of changing a government they find unfavorable.
6: My government has long been willing to grant them their freedom, but we feel that the group now leading the revolt would not work for the best interests of the natives, or for world peace.
7: What makes you think that?
6: Well, their leader is a woman. She lived in Europe for some years, was educated there. Her reputation was most unsavory, and she was the intimate of those who preach world revolution. Although she was born on San Lorenzo, her ways are not those of the people, nor are her goals theirs.
7: One seldom knows a woman's aims. What do you think hers are?
6: She has long been the confidant of a war profiteer, a despicable character by the name of Ali Astigar. It is known that they were in close association before she decided to return home to San Lorenzo.
7: But what does that prove?
6: Astigar is in the employ of powers who begin revolutions in many strategic countries. The revolution in San Lorenzo started the day after her return.
7: I see.
6: She has gained great power over the natives. They look upon her as some sort of a goddess. Only the influence of someone also looked upon as a deity can overcome her influence.
7: Someone who's looked upon as a deity? Surely you do not think I hold the position of a god.
6: The Lord of the Jungle? It is more than a title of respect, Tarzan. Even on the island, your name is enough to make a native think twice before joining Ta and her followers.
7: Ta? That is the woman's name?
6: Oh, she has used many aliases in the past. I don't know where she got this one.
7: Ta is a native word. It means lamp.
6: A lamp, eh? A lamp that leads the natives to death and destruction. And Tarzan, only you can stem this tide of killing.

0: In just a moment, we shall return to our story of Tarzan. The equatorial rain had come quickly, and rivulets of water ran down the faces of Tarzan and Captain Lawrence as they broke through dense jungle growth on their way to Lagos, disembarking point for San Lorenzo, scene of the bloodiest revolution of modern times.
1: If this rain keeps up, they can sail the steamer right into the jungle to pick us up.
2: I think it will stop before morning.
1: Well, I hope so. Every day's delay means more deaths on the island. If only we knew where the natives were getting their guns and ammunition.
2: Guns and ammunition? You didn't mention that before. I assumed they were using knives and spears and other native weapons.
1: No, it's guns this time. I told you there were outside influences at work.
2: Ah. For the first time, I'm really convinced. Could you travel faster, Captain Lawrence?
1: Oh, I'm afraid not. I can't take this moist heat the way you can, Tarzan.
2: Perhaps we'd better rest until morning. I dislike traveling in this strong rain anyway.
1: You? I thought you were impervious to the elements.
2: Well, it's difficult to catch the scent of any enemy with the wind and the rain beating down.
1: Any enemy who ventured out on a night like this...
3: Drop to the ground.
1: Someone's firing at us. Tarzan, you better get down too.
2: Not until I find out who's trying to kill us.
0: As Tarzan sped in the direction from which the bullets had come, a dark figure leaped from behind a protecting rock and fled into the night, fear giving his footsteps great speed. Still, he was no match for Tarzan, and as the Lord of the Jungle gained on him, he turned to fire. He raised his gun to his shoulder, leveled the barrel straight at Tarzan's chest, curled his finger around the trigger, and fired. At almost the exact moment, Tarzan took a diving tackle at his assailant's legs. The shot went wild, the gun dropped, and the two rolled over and over in savage battle.
4: No! No, no break arm.
2: Stop struggling, man.
4: Mister, not break arm.
2: Put your hands behind you and stand up.
5: I say, Tarzan, are you all right?
2: Yes, Captain Lawrence. Would you mind picking up that gun over there while I tie the hands of our friend here?
4: Not tie hands. Me not make more trouble.
1: Go ahead and tie his hands, Tarzan. He can't afford taking another chance. And at least it looks as though the rain's letting up a bit.
2: Why did you attempt to kill us?
4: Not try kill you. Only try kill enemy people of San Lorenzo.
2: Ah, so you've been following Captain Lawrence. For how long?
4: Since day he leave island. Only me lose trail 3 times. Not find him till tonight.
1: Hey, this is a first-class gun he has here. Don't recognize the make, though.
2: Let me see it. The stock's ornamented with scrollwork and silver.
1: Yes, I noticed it. Rather a strange design. Beautiful, though.
2: Captain Lawrence, did you see any guns of this type in the battles on San Lorenzo?
1: We didn't capture any of their arms. Say, is this native from San Lorenzo? Are you?
4: Me not say. Not tell anything. You enemy.
2: The gun does his talking for him in more ways than one. This gun comes from somewhere near Tunis. It was transported across the Libyan desert and then brought through the jungle to the coast.
1: Along with others for the rebels of San Lorenzo?
2: Exactly.
1: Well, how can you know all that by looking at the gun?
2: The ornamentation on the stock could have been made only by a Berber. Probably one near Tunis, since otherwise the guns for San Lorenzo would not have been transported across the desert.
4: We not bring guns across desert.
2: You lie. No amount of cleaning and polishing can ever remove the fine desert sand from the seam between the metal and the wood. Yes, a Berber made the gun, probably under the guidance of a warlike Bedouin who also possessed knowledge of transporting arms across the grueling desert of Libya.
1: You're amazing, Tarzan. And I guess we'd better be getting along. What do you think we should do with our prisoner here?
2: Keep him bound. Watch him. Or take him with you. You may need a hostage to protect your life.
1: You speak as though you aren't going to be with me.
2: I shall meet you on the Isle of San Lorenzo. First, I must find out where the guns and ammunition originate.
1: Yes. If we could cut off the supply of arms, the revolution wouldn't last long.
2: Exactly. And I have more confidence in myself as a detective than as a deity.
0: It was a long and a difficult trip to the land of the Berbers, and the task of narrowing down the silversmith who had worked on the guns was even more difficult than the trip. But Tarzan's years of jungle training had taught him to ignore not even the tiniest of clues. A steel shaving, a grain of silver dust, 100 other tiny clues finally led him to a silver shop in a small native town near Tunis.
6: Greetings to thee, man of the jungle.
2: My greetings to you, silversmith. I always admire a fine craftsman, and I hear you are most skilled in your trade.
3: I do my humble best. Wouldst you have me fashion an armlet for thee? Or perhaps a filigreed pendant to give as a gift to the light of your life?
2: No, I had hoped that perhaps you could adorn a gun with the rich product of your craft.
3: A gun? Silver ornamentation on a gun?
2: Have you never done such work?
3: By Eula, I have never heard of such a practice. Have you the gun you wish adorned with you?
2: I thought perhaps you could supply it. I would pay well.
3: In my store and in the simple workshop behind it, there is aught but a few scraps of silver and gold with which to make baubles. I am not a gunsmith.
2: Your shop looks exceedingly empty of baubles as well as of guns.
3: My poor stock of merchandise is completely gone at the moment.
2: I noticed the large bales outside your shop. Someone purchased your entire stock?
3: Yes, that is it. A buyer from one of the great marts of the world so admired my work that he bought everything I had. He has prepared it for shipment.
2: He must prize it highly. The bales are well padded on the outside.
3: Were you examining that which did not concern you?
2: I looked only so I might determine whether the shipment was destined for the desert. You see, I am an experienced guide. And were your purchaser desirous of crossing the desert and then perhaps the jungle in order to reach the sea, I might be of service.
3: Wait here. My poor memory just recalled some silver I left upon my stove in the workshop.
2: I shouldn't want you to neglect your work on my account.
3: I shall return immediately, Effendi. Do not go away.
2: I have no intention of leaving. Your reputation is so great.
3: Ali Astagar, there is a Nasrani within my shop who asks strange questions.
4: About my bales of merchandise, perhaps?
3: Yes. He entered the shop and started inquiring about...
4: About guns?
3: Yes.
4: He stands 6 feet or more in height, perhaps, has a slight scar upon his forehead and dresses like a jungle native. It has the skin of a white man.
3: Truly, Ali Astagar, you have the wisdom of 1,000 men.
4: I have the cooperation of a clever woman by the name of Ta. Her native followers are now legion, and her spies are everywhere, both on the island of San Lorenca and on the mainland.
3: She told you of this stranger?
4: I have been expecting him.
3: He has offered to act as a guide for your caravan.
4: Ah, I was not prepared for that good fortune. Return to the front of your shop and assure him that you can arrange for his employment as a guide.
3: But he is a man of great stature and fearful strength.
4: The stature of a man is unimportant when he lies helpless on the sand. And even a man of great strength finds survival difficult when he is attacked suddenly and left in the desert to die of thirst.

0: In just a moment, we shall learn Tarzan's fate at the hands of the clever Ali Astigar. The grueling sun was reflected on the sand, and the heat was oppressive as the caravan slowly wended its way across the parched desert of Libya. A long line of well-laden camels trudged slowly, despite the urgings of the Bedouin camel drivers. And at the head of the caravan, astride muscular dromedaries, rode Ali Astigar and his guide, Tarzan.
1: The sun beats hot upon our heads. I shall welcome the passing of the day.
2: Had you followed my advice, we might have reached the shelter of the jungle by now.
1: I prefer the longer route. This way we shall enter the jungle near Gilfolan.
2: But there are no trails through the jungle from Gilfolan. Everyone else who travels in the direction of Lagos keeps to the elephant trails as much as possible.
1: I wish to avoid the trails. At Gilfolan, we will be met by native bearers I can trust. I want no one to know of my shipments.
2: Are the silver ornaments we transport that important?
1: We are not carrying silver ornaments. Surely that does not come as a great surprise to you?
2: No, it doesn't. Particularly since I have found that the man who represented himself as a silversmith is your personal servant. Well, I am surprised to hear you admit that the cargo does not consist of silver.
1: I never meant to deceive you, Tarzan.
2: You know my name?
1: Of course. And I know that you are a friend to all of Africa's natives. To you, I can confide the real contents of the bales.
2: You are most kind, Ali Astigar. What do the bales contain?
1: Medicine, bandages, antiseptics, and anesthetics for the poor wounded natives of Sangarenka.
2: Medical supplies?
1: There are certain foreign powers who would lead you to believe I transport contraband shipments of ammunition and guns. They have their reasons for giving out this false information.
2: Frankly, I believe what I was told. I traced a gun to that silversmith's shop where you made your headquarters.
1: You are most clever. You must have traced one of the two guns I had made. They were given to the natives who guarded the last shipment of medical supplies.
2: But why should Captain Lawrence lie to me about such a matter?
1: Tarzan, he represents a government that is loath to give up its island colony. There are some who would gladly lie to their own parents in order to protect their selfish interests.
2: I've often found man to be deceitful, but I was sure I could accept the word of Captain Lawrence.
1: Would you believe me if I stopped the caravan right here and permitted you to open and inspect any bale in the caravan?
2: You would do that?
1: Gladly. In fact, I insist on it, so that you may learn to respect the word of Ali Astigar. Shams!
3: Yes, master?
1: Have the caravan stopped? Permit Tarzan to open any bale he selects.
2: I could have sworn the bales contained arms.
1: The mind accepts what the heart dictates. Minds are often courts that judge before trial.
2: Yes. Yes, it is true. I had you marked as a villain before our paths crossed. Forgive me, Ali Astigar, and bid the caravan move on. I accept your word.
1: No, no, I shall not let you accept my word. I insist you open a bale. Do it yourself. Be convinced. Come, I shall dismount with you.
2: I feel as though I were causing you much needless trouble.
1: If there is a fault, it lies with me. Go ahead, select a bale.
2: All right, I'll take the nearest one. The one on that dromedary, right there.
1: Shams, Harun, Baba, take down the packet from the camel's back. Kamar, Majid, help them. At least I can be thankful that I have cohorts in Lagos who know that my mission is one of mercy. My shipments are speeded to the island from that point.
3: Here is bale, sahib.
1: No, I would not cut the rope, Tarzan. We do have to tie it up again before we proceed.
2: That was an instinctive gesture.
1: The clumsy fools turned it with knots on the underside. Shams!
2: I can reach the large knot if I kneel down. Yes, now I can...
1: No! Enough! Stop! You need not waste further blows. He is quite unconscious.
3: Harun, Baba, fasten the bale on the camel's back.
1: And hurry. We must remount and ride as the wind. And by the time we enter the jungle, its lord will be quite dead of exposure and thirst.
0: Oh. As evening came, Tarzan regained consciousness, got to his feet, and staggered in the hopeless direction of the jungle. High overhead, carrion birds hovered expectantly. But neither the birds of prey nor the clever Ali Astigar had been able to estimate the almost superhuman strength and endurance of Tarzan. He seemed to grow stronger instead of weaker with each passing mile. And by dawn the next morning, he had reached a small water hole. Within a few days, he had crossed the jungle and secured a small boat to reach the Isle of San Lorenca, the bristling fortress now commanded by Captain Lawrence.
4: You've had another miraculous escape, Tarzan.
2: I suffered greatly. Perhaps it was my punishment for having doubted the word of a friend.
4: Astagar speaks with a crafty tongue. I hardly blame you doubting me.
2: I blame myself, for by this time fresh ammunition and guns have reached the rebels.
4: I don't know. There have been no new attacks during the past several days. We can only conclude that they must be out of ammunition.
2: Oh, then perhaps I shall be relatively safe as I proceed into the tangled forest surrounding their island stronghold.
4: You intend going into the interior? But you may fall into the hands of Tar or some of her fanatical followers.
2: I shall have to take my chances, even with them.
1: Jumbo, Morocco.
5: Jumbo. You believe Morocco has sent with?
1: Nadio, you go back camp.
5: Santa, his big war shall be there.
1: Tomorrow we hold Shauri in capital of white men. Then we...
2: Drop your gun.
1: Nadio, we drop gun.
2: Why, you're the same native who made an attempt on our lives in the jungle. But I thought Captain Lawrence still held you prisoner. You escaped?
1: Captain Lawrence say, me free, go home. Not back war camp of Ta.
2: And so you promised and then came straight to the camp.
1: Ta say lie to white man not count. It's not crime lie. Kill oppressor.
2: Oppressors? Oh, believe me, you have been misled.
1: Not misled. It's true.
2: Do you not accept the word of Tarzan, Lord of the Jungle?
1: Believe only word of Ta. Ta, lamp who guides to freedom.
2: And you? Do you believe all that this woman tells your people?
5: Ta speak true. For her we kill.
2: And nothing I can say will change you.
5: Tarzan not leader now. Ta is leader. She beautiful, wise.
2: I should like to see this woman who holds you under her spell.
5: Come. I take Tarzan to Ta.
2: Fine.
6: Fill your soul with the spirit of war! Tomorrow we kill! Tomorrow we rule San Lorenzo! A stranger who approaches our consul fire.
5: Morocco bring Tarzan who wants speak with Ta.
6: You are Tarzan?
2: Yes. And you are Ta, the lamp which beckons the people to destruction.
6: I lead them to victory. Today, fresh ammunition and many guns have been received. And tomorrow we attack the fortress in the capital. And under the new government, you will no longer be lord of the jungle, Tarzan.
2: People of San Lorenzo, can you not see that this woman spreads the lies of those who would hold you under a greater oppression than any you have yet known?
1: It's lie. We have victory. We rule country.
2: You will be ruled by this woman. A liar and a cheat by the name of Ali Astegar and the corrupt government they represent.
6: Enough! Capture him, men! Don't let him escape! Chase him!
7: Save your ammunition. In surviving the desert, he has proven his reputation. You will not be able to shoot him down from the trees.
2: People of San Lorenzo, if you attack the fortress and the capital tomorrow, misfortune will fall upon you. That man there, Ali Astegar, who just slipped from a hut like a worm from beneath a rock, he is your real enemy. Know it now, or learn it tomorrow.
0: Tarzan did not return to the fortress immediately. Instead, he hovered in the vicinity of the war camp, observing much and taking particular interest in the departure of Ali Astegar and his bearers. Someday he would settle a score with Astegar, but at the moment a greater task was at hand. Toward dawn, he returned to the fortress, and he stood at Captain Lawrence's side as the big attack began.
4: Well, there's certainly a slew of them out there. Their aim isn't so good.
2: Have you suffered any casualties at all?
4: Not yet. Our numbers are not sufficient to warrant an attack. But once that horde of natives charges the fort, I fear for the outcome. What in the world was that? They have no guns large enough to create an explosion that loud.
2: I think I know what caused that explosion, and I know now that the natives will not attack.
4: Not attack? But you can see them massing for the offensive blow now.
2: I shall dissuade them. Tell your men to guard their shots so that they do not hit me in the confusion.
4: Oh, Tarzan, where are you going? You can't just walk across the clearing and into the midst of the enemy.
0: But Tarzan did walk across the clearing and straight into the troops of the natives. And as he did, a strange thing happened. Small cannons exploded, breaking into 1,000 pieces. Native guns disintegrated in the hands of those who attempted to fire them. Bullets failed to explode at all. Rifle levers jammed. Cartridges refused to fit into the guns for which they were intended. And despite the urgings of Tar, the natives threw up their arms in confused surrender. Only then did Tarzan signal for Captain Lawrence's men to advance.
6: No! No, you mustn't surrender! Until death must you fight!
2: Captain Lawrence, have your men take the woman prisoner.
6: No! No, you won't take me! No! No!
5: There you are.
6: No!
5: A nice shiny pair of handcuffs to wear.
6: No!
5: Take her over there.
2: You had best save your tears for the people you have misled.
5: Tarzan, I just watched something and I still don't believe it. What in the name of heaven happened?
2: The people of San Lorenzo were betrayed by Astegar, a man who double-crossed everyone who had an interest in this small island. He sent Tar here to incite the rebellion. He got a foreign power to pay for the arms he delivered, and he reaped a double profit by purchasing defective guns and ammunition.
5: When did you learn of all this?
2: Some of these things I learned last night as I threaded my way through the camp, and some of the things I learned by long association with those who know no loyalty except to their own purses. I think from now on, the loyalties of the people of San Lorenzo will be with those who have proven themselves their friends.

0: In just a moment, a word about our next story of Tarzan. Stanley reported the strange lake in his book, In Darkest Africa, which was published in 1890. And yet, even today, little has really been learned about the small body of water, whose shores are strewn with dead butterflies, in whose dark red waters fish cannot live, and which is taboo to the natives of the Congo. They call it Kiwa Navisi, Lake of Blood.
1: Tarzan, the creation of the famous Edgar Rice Burroughs, is produced and transcribed by Walter White, Jr., prepared for radio by Bud Lesser, with original music by Albert Glasser. 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

0: I came across Mr. Kipling in the meadow by the church. If I've painted that spire once, he said, I've painted it a dozen times. He offered me an apple pie. An artist needs inspiration, he explained. Golden shortcrust pastry, delicious apple filling, and just the right amount of sugar sprinkled on top. But then, when it comes to the little details, Mr. Kipling does have an exceedingly good eye.
1: When I fall in love, it will be forever.
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5: I mean, they look the same, don't they?
6: Might look the same, but they don't taste the same.
5: Ah, you can't tell the difference.
6: Well, I can. The cheap one's yours.
7: Bird's Eye. Somehow other beef burgers just don't taste the same.
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10: They seek him here, they seek him there. Those Frenchies seek him everywhere. Is he in heaven? Is he in hell? That damned elusive Pimpernel.
11: Presenting Marius Goring, star of the motion picture Red Shoes, as Baroness Orchid's immortal character, the Scarlet Pimpernel.

0: Fighting the war with France was not the sole preoccupation of politicians and military leaders, nor was the battlefield always the most strenuous theater in which it was pursued. There was another kind of war in which the League played a prominent part, the war of espionage and counter-espionage. Largely it was fought in the darker places of Europe, in the holes and corners of the capitals, and particularly in London.
1: Any news from Harding?
0: Yes, Tony. At this moment, he's down in Seven Dials, watching a certain antique shop, Simon's Arts and Antiques, no?
1: Isn't it owned by an old fox called Simon Forrest?
0: Yeah, the same. Tony, I'm convinced that this old man's shop is nothing but a distribution center for one of the biggest spy rings operating in the country. Forrest has the most motley clientele of any shopkeeper I've ever known, ranging from ordinary dealers to ragamuffins and pickpockets.
1: He's probably a receiver.
0: There are also Frenchmen, including certain members of the aristocracy. And there's no doubt that some of these earn their living by selling military and political information.
1: Spies among the French aristocracy? Oh, it sounds incredible.
0: There are many who can never forget their exalted positions, their wealth. And the more unscrupulous have turned their hands to whatever sordid enterprise offer the most lucrative rewards. Simon Forrest's shop is one of their trading posts.
1: Well, what do you propose to do? Organize a raid?
0: No. To destroy a fox lair, it's not sufficient to deal with the cubs. Our task is to find the brains, the organizer. And we won't do that by hammering on a door in Seven Dials.
1: Well,
0: there's a man named Henri de Fontaine.
1: Mm-hmm.
0: He calls at the shop regularly once a week at 7 o'clock on a Thursday evening. And he's living in Villiers Street, number 69. I want you to watch him, Tony. Note every call he makes. And if he leads you to an interesting contact, leave Burns to follow it up.
1: Where will you be if I want you?
0: Huh? Well, I've been invited to Sir John Castle's house party in Sussex. One or two gentlemen there whose acquaintance I'd like to make. Good hunting, Tony. I heard nothing from Tony for a week. I could well imagine that his task, unrelieved by the excitement which attended most of our missions, was long and intensely boring. Meanwhile, I was bored in a different way.
2: Oh, how refreshing it is to get out into the air. The ballroom is so stuffy and crowded.
0: Lord Clarges' friend appears to have the same view.
2: Uh-huh.
0: I do think you might introduce me.
3: Ah, Lady Cassidy.
2: Countess, may I present Sir Percy Blakeney, the Countess of Ravenby.
0: It is
3: a great pleasure.
2: And now, if you'll excuse me, I must talk to some of my other guests. I've deserted them shamefully. All your fault, Sir Percy. You would make me dance.
0: Countess danced to perfection. So beautiful was she that I must confess, for a little while, I forgot all thoughts of my mission. I was just happy in the company of a beautiful woman. But when the dance finished and we sat down, I received a rude shock.
3: So, it is a long time since we met.
0: My dear lady, we've never met before.
3: Ah, you are very clever at changing your appearance, Sir Percy. But one thing you cannot change, the touch of your hand on a lady's arm. I shall never forget the man who rescued me from France. His face was unlike yours, but the grip of his hand as he helped me into the coach, that I shall never forget. Or mistake. I wonder how many people here realize who you are.
0: I wonder.
3: They seek him here, they seek him there. Those Frenchies seek him everywhere. How does the rest of it go, Sir Percy?
0: You should ask Chauvelin.
3: Oh, yes, poor Chauvelin. Tell me about your next adventure, Sir Percy. When do you go back to my beloved France?
0: That is what Chauvelin would give his right arm to know.
3: Forgive me. That was very, indiscreet, no?
0: Merely a reflection of your romantic mind, stimulated by the music and the champagne.
3: And the light of the moon? She is so beautiful tonight. Look at her drifting through the clouds.
0: You have such beautiful thoughts, Countess. Almost too beautiful. You're a very clever woman. Don't try to be too clever, will you? The following morning, I watched Sir John Castle's guests proceeding to the hunt. I myself was too preoccupied with a different kind of sport, the sport of intrigue. Sir John Castle, my host, remained behind with me.
4: Rheumatism, Percy. I'm afraid my days in the hunting field are over. Hello, who's this?
1: Morning, Blakeney.
0: Morning, Tony. And let me introduce you to Sir John Castle. Sir John is Mr. Tony Dewhurst.
4: Indeed, a pleasure. I'll join you later, gentlemen.
0: Well, what's the news?
1: De Fontaine was most obliging. Before leaving for his appointment with Simon Forrest, he made a call on the Countess of Revive. She left shortly afterwards in her coach.
0: Oh, where is Burns?
1: I told him to keep De Fontaine in sight.
0: Ah, this ring is well organized, Tony.
1: Uh-huh.
0: The Countess supplies the information, A messenger like the Fontaine is provided, and he passes whatever he learns from the Countess to Simon Forrest. A day or two later, a customer calls, receives the latest information, which he smuggles over to France. In this way, the links in the chain are separated one from the other.
1: Well, there must be many other chains operating in the same way.
0: Well, too many for us to concentrate on at once. But something tells me that this one stems from the source, the master.
1: We should watch the Countess of Reveille.
0: Well, at this moment, she's about 12 feet above your head.
2: You mean she's...
0: When she left her house yesterday, she was on her way here. Sir John's house party proceeded favorable to its conclusion. That same evening, the men retired to their cards, whilst the women picked up the threads of aimless chatter and gossip. From the balcony adjoining the drawing room, I watched the Countess moving among the female guests like a beautiful cat. And I observed particularly that her attention, idle though it appeared, dwelt exclusively amongst those whose husbands were of a military or political calling.
5: This shouldn't be repeated, of course. My husband told me in great confidence...
3: Yes,
5: Lady Bilfer.
3: He leaves for France on Monday. A whole contingent of dragoons. Just think of it.
5: Oh, how you will miss him, Beatrice.
2: Does one ever miss a husband?
0: She was very clever. She seldom asked questions. It wasn't necessary. Presently, an idea occurred to me. I decided on a ruse.
6: Yes, the trouble with this party, Clarge, is not enough unattached women.
7: Well, you haven't been infected, have you?
6: Oh, they hover. They all do, old boy. They hover.
7: Very. And, as a fact, I was wondering, Sir Percy.
6: Wondering?
7: Well, it's like asking you. I hardly know you. I was wondering whether you could manage a small loan.
6: Oh, how much do you want?
7: Well, to get out of trouble, £1,200.
6: Oh, it's... Oh, that's a lot of money.
7: You see, I could repay it in a matter of weeks.
6: Could you, really?
7: Oh, you can't help me. I don't think we need to prolong the discussion, Sir Percy. I'd be glad if you'd treat the matter in the strictest confidence.
6: Oh, gladly, gladly. just a moment. There's no need to get in the huff, old boy. Now, you just leave me your IOU, and I'll see you get the money by the end of the week.
7: Oh, I'm most grateful.
6: Not at all. Always glad to help a friend. Matter of fact, I'm very grateful to you.
7: Me?
6: Now, you're a man of discernment, my dear fellow. You perceive something which usually escapes other people's attention.
7: Huh?
6: You recognize my true qualities. You realize that underneath the mask of a buffoon lies a shrewd and calculating brain.
7: I don't think you're a fool, exactly.
6: You'd never think, would you, that the cabinet had entrusted me with a mission, would you now?
7: Entrusted with a mission?
6: A mission of vital importance. If I told you, you'd never believe me.
7: And keep a secret if you wish to confide in me.
6: See, there's a wonderful thing about a gathering of this sort that everybody confides in everybody else. Everybody has a secret. But my secret is the most important of the lot.
7: Tell me.
6: 17th of July, I'm leaving for France with dispatches for General Conway. Military dispatches. What do you think about that, eh?
7: I think it's most interesting, Sir
6: Percy. I thought you would.
0: The simplicity of my plan ensured its success. Each step I took was calculated with the ultimate design of disclosing more of the organization and the brains behind it. Moreover, the trap I prepared was braced by the conviction of truth. I was to receive military dispatches for General Conway, and I had every intention of starting my journey to him on July the 17th. The following day, the house party broke up, and I returned to London.
4: What are your plans, Blackney?
0: If Claudius passes the information I gave him to the Countess, Simon Forrest will get a visitor in the course of the next 24 hours, and I intend to be there.
8: A courier has just brought this letter, Percy.
6: Thank you. Listen to this.
1: How did it?
6: Dear Sir Percy, I am deeply and eternally grateful for the generous loan which has relieved the heavy burden of debts incurred in the last 2 years of wasted life, but in return, I have done you the gravest mischief. As soon as you receive this letter, I beg of you to come at once to my apartment, number 39 Buckingham Terrace. I wait anxiously for your reply. Yours, etc., Clarges. Well, what do you make of that?
1: It's quite clearly a trap.
6: I don't think so. That letter screams of conscience. Oh, it's nice to know he has one. Sounds as though he's willing to talk.

0: light in the hall. Try the knocker again. He may be round at the back.
1: Blakeney, the door's open.
0: Well, let's go in.
1: Blakeney, over here. It's Clarges. There's a knife.
0: Through the heart. Somebody knew what he had to tell us, Tony. Whoever that was, murdered him.

0: Now, Marius Goring as the Scarlet Pimpernel.
1: The murder of Clarges proved what I had suspected. He was one of many mere pawns in the vast game of espionage. The man who used that dagger was probably a hired assassin. The real murderer is our Mr. X.
2: Well, you think we'll get any nearer to him through Simon Forrest?
1: Simon Forrest won't bring us to a conclusion, no. But I do believe he represents one step nearer the conclusion. By tomorrow night, I think I shall know the identity of the man we want. Well, I'll leave you here. I'm going down to Seven Dials. Messenger, from a friend.
3: At this time of night, come back in the morning.
4: Yeah, back up, back up.
3: If you don't go away, I'll call the watch.
4: You do that, my friend. There'll be trouble for both of us. I'm not going away till you admit me.
3: Oh, wait there, then. I'd like to come bodying the body. What is it you want?
4: I'm not going to talk about that on your doorstep.
3: Oh, well, come in then. No.
4: Now, indeed, you old fucker.
3: Yes, see, don't stop. You're strangling me.
4: Don't shout. Don't struggle. Over here. Now, you keep quiet. Listen. Do as I tell you and you'll be unharmed. Not a one sound and I'll wring your neck.
3: Who are you?
4: Never mind who I am. Just listen to what I have to tell you.
3: But I'm an old man. I'm ill.
4: It's a pity you didn't think of that before you decided to turn traitor to your country.
3: No.
4: I know who comes here. I know the kind of information you've been passing to the enemy. There are certain other things I do not know, and that's where you're going to help me. As I suspected, Forrest was merely a distributor of the secrets imparted to him. I questioned him remorselessly, long after the small hours of morning heralded the first grey tinge of dawn. By the time his shop was due to open, I had a complete list of all the agents who called with information and the code numbers of those who came to collect it. But that was all. You're over the shop and carry on your business in the usual way.
3: Are you going?
4: I won't be far away. If you try to escape, you'll be brought back immediately. Three of my friends are outside at this moment, and believe me, they're watching you like hawks.

0: Now, this is about the craziest idea the War House has ever had. Still, orders are orders. The dispatches will be delivered to your house first thing in the morning.
1: Yes, General.
0: Say, if you get through to General Conway, it will be one of the greatest services you've ever rendered, and maybe the only one, eh, Blakeney?
2: I'm quite confident, sir. I shall get through.
0: Don't you be too confident. The obstacles don't necessarily lie waiting for you in France.
2: Oh, don't they?
0: Well,
2: no. Where?
0: They're here in London.
2: Oh.
0: If the French get wind of your savings, they'll be sure that Citizen Chauvelin will have a reception committee waiting for you.
2: There's a man I'd really like to meet. Oh, terrible, I like
0: to meet. Well, in these circumstances, perhaps he'd even enjoy meeting you, eh, Blakeney? Yes, well, now let's go to the club. Into the club. You can lunch with me, actually.
2: Thank you. Oh, there's an old friend of mine. Oh, will you excuse me for a moment, General?
0: Yes, well, of course, my dear.
2: Madame, where did you... how do you suppose I can get in touch with that delightful little countess? What's her name, then?
3: The Countess of Ravis?
2: The same.
3: Between friends, perfect.
2: Of course.
3: Now, if I give you her address, you'll promise not to steal her from her.
2: Oh, faithless. At least only temporal. Then I shall return her to you intact.
3: Intact. Yes, of course.
2: Yeah. Providing, of course, she leaves me intact. Not like poor old Clarges, for instance.
3: Good heavens, man, you don't think
2: that... Well, you heard about him.
3: Yes, very sad indeed. Suicide, of course.
2: Ever induced him to death?
3: Oh, he was in a bad state. Debts were enormous. He owed me no less than £1,500, you know. Yeah. Signatures all over the place.
2: Frightful, frightful.
3: You can't suppose there's any connection between Clarges' death and the Countess Rathbeal.
2: I suspect a slight case of l'amour, my dear John. L'amour. Clarges told me he was desperately in love with her.
3: Oh, poor fellow. And you want her address. Testing Providence, what?
2: You know, on the day Clarges died, he sent me a little note.
3: Oh?
2: Yes, would you like to read it?
3: Yes, of course. Good heavens. Whatever did he mean by a grave mischief?
2: I've no idea at all.
3: What makes you think our mutual friend can throw light on the mystery?
2: I believe the dear Countess was with him half an hour before his death. That'll be about the time he wrote the note, you know. I called on the Countess the same afternoon. She was not at home. That is to say, she was not at home to me. I was not surprised. That night I returned to the shop in Seven Dials. It was Thursday, the 16th of July. I spent the best part of 40 minutes preparing myself to receive Mr. Simon Forrest's very special client. It was not easy to effect a total disguise, but I relied on the chance of a first meeting. Forrest himself had no idea whom he was to expect. I think someone's arriving now. Listen. Stay in the back parlor. Not a sound.
4: You are Simon Forrest?
5: Yes, milady. At your service, milady.
4: I am looking for a small Louis XV table.
5: Newly gilded, milady?
4: Newly gilded.
5: And recently upholstered?
4: In flowered chintz. You were expecting me?
5: Yes, milady.
4: You are to keep this sealed envelope. You are to give it to the person who will ask for a small crystal chandelier. You will reply as follows.
2: It was an Englishman who called. A huge, murderous-looking ruffian with a deep scar on his cheek. I realized at once that if this man was not a murderer already, he had every intention of repairing the omission upon his first meeting with Sir Percy Blakeney. His name was Rufus Crouch. He'd obviously been carefully selected for the job. No mean adversary to reckon with. A man of considerable intelligence. I gave him the sealed envelope left with me by the Countess of Ravil.
6: July the 17th. An interesting date. Hey, old man.
5: A lovely date, Mr. Croucher.
2: The following morning, I took the stage for Dover, keeping strictly to the letter of my arrangements with the General, with one slight exception.
7: We leave in 1 minute, my lord.
2: Everything all right, Tony?
0: Yes. Harding will meet you halfway, and Burns will be in Dover, well ahead of you.
2: I'll tell him to go to the Saracen Inn and hide the dispatches under a floorboard in his room. Now for the false ones. You got them ready?
0: Yes, sir. Good luck, Blakeney.
2: See you when I get back. All being well in a month's time.

0: Who did me for my best? Who's hurry up the army car?
1: Well, your food will be brought to you in a private room, my lord.
2: Thank you, thank you.
1: If you'll pardon me, my lord, there'll be one other guest to share the table with you. A question of accommodation.
2: I see, my lord, the inn is very crowded.
3: Blakey.
2: You look surprised, Countess.
3: Well, you are the last person in the world I expected to see.
2: Surprise is mutual.
3: The Dover coach doesn't usually stop here. A new mission, Mr. Percy?
2: Of minor importance, hardly worth mentioning. And you?
3: I? Oh, I'm meeting some friends. Very boring, I'm afraid.
2: Ah, well, you can't expect excitement all the time. An hour after nightfall, we approached a lonely stretch of road some 20 miles from Dover. I knew the present of the blow would be struck, and my thoughts dwelt with some misgiving on the scarred image of Mr. Rufus Crouch. The success of my ultimate plan depended upon being deprived of the fake dispatches, but more important to me, on my ability to escape with my life after Mr. Crouch's primary object had been achieved. I consoled myself with the fact that Harding was now sitting in the driver's seat. Just tell me what you want and let me proceed on my journey.
1: Search him!
2: Good.
1: Let me have that.
2: There's a state documents. No. Do you know the penalty?
1: Death for the man who carries them. They won't be with me long. Come on, Blakey!
2: Falling back. Well, put me down a quarter of a mile from the inn, will you?
1: Right.
2: When you find the driver, get along there and meet me.
1: I wonder who'll be there this time.
2: If my guess is correct, Crouch has been instructed to hand the dispatches to the Countess. And that's why she was there today.
1: Oh.
2: And by now, she should have company. Someone I've been waiting to meet for a long time. We watched from a clump of bushes fringing the courtyard. First we saw Crouch in his hard, cutthroat center. And then a few minutes later, a coach rolled up to the front door. Seventeen of our men are surrounding the inn. Now, Collins, we'll take care of Crouch's men. Harding,
4: yeah?
2: You take over the back and signal me when you're ready.
4: Right.
2: I'm glad to see you in such distinguished company. Stay over there, Crouch.
3: Oh, this is an outrage. I shall demand an inquiry.
2: Raise your voice so much, Countess. There's somebody else in the room. I want him to hear me.
3: Oh.
2: The curtain hides you, Sir John, but he won't stop a bullet. I advise you to come out. He looks scared, Harding.
1: For John Castle?
0: Listen, for pity's sake,
2: Sir John, what pity did you feel for Clarges?
0: I can explain.
2: Explain. Those wonderful parties in which promising young officers lost their money and possessions at cards. What pity did you feel when you hounded them so that in desperation they sold you their country's secrets? And I wonder how much pity the Countess felt when it became necessary for one of them to die.
3: You may think you are very clever, Sir Percy, in preventing me from reaching France and telling Chauvelin of your identity. There you have succeeded. But by now, those dispatches are on their way to France, and there is nothing that you can do to stop them.

0: Thomas Goring returns as the Scarlet Pimpernel. Now, Marius Goring as the Scarlet Pimpernel.
1: It was unfortunate that the dispatches which the Countess had so cleverly dispatched to France were the false ones. And a month later, when I returned from my successful mission to General Conway in France, many of the League were at my house waiting to welcome me. It was one of those rare occasions in which I had to relate an adventure instead of sharing it.
2: Well, what happened to Crouch, Blakeney?
1: Well, when I arrived in France, he was busy trying to explain to Chauvelin why an army of 10,000 Frenchmen waited 3 days off Dieppe for a British invasion.
2: And when you left?
1: And when I left, he was trying to explain why the invasion came from the land and therefore pushed the French army into the sea.

0: The Adventures of the Scarlet Pimpernel, starring Marius Goring, is written by Joel Murkett, with music composed and conducted by Sidney Torch. Produced by Harry Allen Towers.
1: Yes, it's for you. It's your dinner. It's called Cupboard Love. Cupboard Love's different. Comes in a packet, not a tin. See this foil pouch? Keeps it moist and squeezy. That's right. It's a new kind of cat food. Moist. It's good for you. Like it?
2: New Cupboard Love. What the well-cared-for cat has for dinner. New.

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5: 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Wind southeast, ceiling 1200. All clear.
4: Okay, this is Hop Harrigan coming in.
3: Yes, it's America's ace of the airwaves. Coming in for another transcribed episode in the adventures of Hop Harrigan.
6: Fellas and girls, let's talk about the biggest land plane in the world. So big it has 10 wheels on its landing gear. That's right, 10 wheels to land and take off. You've all heard of the B-36, the bomber produced by the Consolidated Vultee Aircraft Corporation. Well, when the first B-36 rolled out of the hangar down at Fort Worth, Texas, it had a tricycle landing gear. The nose wheel was big enough, but the two wheels amidships carried the biggest tires in history. Each one was the height of a two-story building. But the engineers were worried because the B-36 weighs 278,000 pounds, and to put a plane that size down on a runway puts a terrific strain on it. And when that strain is confined to only three wheels, the impact is tremendous. So the engineers kept working on the problem as new B-36s moved along the assembly line, and finally they've come up with the answer. Why not take that huge load and distribute it over the ground? Why not add extra wheels to handle the job? And that's exactly what they did. A brand new B-36 is taking its test flights today, right now, which has eight wheels on its main landing gear. Way up front in the nose, there are two wheels, and in the middle, there's a combination which looks sort of like a caterpillar tractor. Eight smaller wheels lined in two rows. And with that special landing gear, the B-36 now can land on any airport which can take a B-29. A B-36 makes a B-29 look like a Piper Cub, incidentally. I'll be back in a few minutes with some more about the world's biggest bomber, so don't forget to listen. And now to our story. With the startling revelation that Bill King was the man who whistled and who had caused the temporary disappearance of Tank Tinker, the mystery of the vanishing men came to an abrupt and surprising end. As we continue now, it is early the following morning. Hop and Tank, resuming active operation at their airport at Lakeville, are flying a cargo run to New City. With only a moderate load in the beach craft, Gale has come along, and as they skim through the clear morning air, they discussed the events of the preceding week.
7: So far away now, Hop. Almost like a bad dream.
8: Not to me, it don't.
9: Hey, how do you feel, Tank? Your head still bother you?
8: The wallops I got are still kind of sore, but that's all.
7: You should have stayed in the hospital longer.
8: Oh, now you're talking like a nurse. This is doing me a lot more good. Besides, fixing Bill King's wagon was the best medicine in the world.
7: You certainly timed it beautifully. Never forget his face when he saw you standing in the hall.
8: Well, that was all Hop's idea. He called up the hospital and squared it with a sawbones to let me go.
7: Hop, I still don't know how you figured it all out so fast.
9: Well, that phone call from the FBI put me straight. When they told me that there'd been no disappearances around the country, they gave me a whole new angle to work on. If Bill's original story was a lie, well, then everything else would have to be a lie, too. And the pieces began to fit perfectly.
7: Get away with it.
9: Oh, well, he's always been a hot shot idea man. When Continental fired him and he couldn't get another job, something must have snapped upstairs. He just couldn't take it.
8: I still wish you'd have let me punk him once.
9: Now, listen, Tank, the mood you were in, there wouldn't have been anything left to take to the police.
8: So what? Save him a lot of dough and trouble.
7: I suppose he'll be examined by a state psychiatrist and then committed to an institution.
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8: 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Going down. 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Why?
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8: Oh, sure, go ahead. 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
10: Down to 1,000. There's the field.
8: Oh, thanks. 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
5: You are cleared to land. 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Make it fast. Over.
8: On our way. 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
5: Tower out.
8: Wheels and flaps tank going into base leg.
10: Gear down. Flap 20.
7: Oh, look up. There's an airliner coming in on our right.
10: Yeah. Coming fast, too.
8: Well, we've got number one clearance. It's up to him to slow down. Going into the approach. Stand by. Belts fastened?
10: Yep.
7: Mine is.
8: Going in.
10: DC-4 don't look like it's going to take the pattern.
8: Oh, but dozens of pilots can kiss his license goodbye. Hold on. Landing. We're down.
5: DC-4 from tower. Pull up and go around.
10: Tower's on.
5: Pull up and go around.
10: Four, over. We're trouble.
8: And where is he now?
10: Coming straight in, right behind us.
8: Great Scott, we better clear the runway.
10: It's our troop. We better turn off.
8: We're not up to the taxi strip yet.
10: Well, next to the strip. Take her on the grab.
5: Beechcraft front tower. Clear the runway. Clear the runway.
10: Hey, hurry up. It's your right over us.
8: Hang on.
10: Well, on the call.
8: Right.
7: Oh.
8: Hold tight.
10: Okay, we made it. Went fast.
7: By heavens, I could have sworn the wing went right over it.
8: It did.
5: DC-4 from tower. You will taxi away from in front of administration building and report to the field manager immediately. Over.
10: Power operator swore as a boil.
8: I don't blame him.
10: Hey, heads up. Looks like he's going to taxi right up to the same place we are.
8: I'm watching him. He seems to have control of the ship, all right.
10: I wonder what got into him.
8: I don't know. Okay, here we are. Go on, pile up.
10: Give me a hand, Gale.
7: Thanks. I can make it all right.
8: Hey, careful. Stand clear of his prop blast.
10: Boy, he's really a horse in the red, ain't he?
8: Nah. It's a cargo ship. See the name, Tank? Ace Flying Service.
10: Yeah, never heard of it. Must be one of them charter lines.
8: Well, I doubt if they'll be in business long.
10: They got themselves a nice hunk of plane, though.
8: Huh.
11: Frank! Come back here! Come back!
8: Hey, look.
10: For Pete's sake, that guy's trying to jump out of the ship. He ain't even waiting for the ladder.
12: What's the matter with him?
11: Frank, wait! Wait for me!
12: Pop, his face is so white. His eyes are so wild.
10: He's starting to run for it.
11: Hey, you guys! Stop, will you? Stop!
10: Come on, Tank.
12: Be careful.
11: Frank, please, come back here.
10: Gosh, he looks like he's off a trolley. Get him, Tank. Hold him. You bet.
11: Hey, Frank!
10: There. No. No, let go of me. Let go. Easy, pal. Easy. Nobody's going to hurt me.
11: Let go. The Jap, he's coming after me. He's going to get me.
8: Calm down there, fella. There's nobody after
11: you. I saw him. The Zero's after me. I shot him down, and now he's coming back. He wants to take me with him. Let go. Let go.
13: His eyes wild and staring, his face a mask of terror, the young pilot struggles wildly, trying to break away, and Tank exerts all of his strength to pin him down. And as Hoff tries to help, his blood runs cold at the boy's words. What is this talk about a Jap and a Zero?
6: Gang, you won't want to miss the exciting climax of today's episode, so stand by. Gang, you've heard of some of those fantastic stories about big bombers carrying fighter planes of their own right along with them to help fight off enemy pursuit ships. Well, that kind of story is no longer fantastic. No, sir. Consolidated Vultee's new bomber, the B-36, is so big that engineers are seriously considering installing radio-controlled planes right inside the bomber. The fuselage of the B-36 is 183 feet long, and even with a full bomb load, there's still plenty of room for a couple of fighter planes. But they won't be ordinary fighters. They'll be drone planes controlled from the mothership by radio. No pilots inside the small ships, only the mechanism for control from the B-36 itself. And inside the 36, technicians are working on a whole new system of gunnery. We can't talk about it now. The Army is keeping it hush-hush. But what we can say is that it's going to be the most terrific firepower ever put into the air. As you've probably heard, the B-36 can fly an atomic bomb anywhere in the world, drop the bomb, and return to the United States without refueling. Think of that. Add tremendous firepower, plus the drones, and you really have something to talk about. Yes, the 36 has about everything. As a matter of fact, fellas and girls, it's even got a roller coaster, believe it or not. The plane is so long that between the pilot's compartment and the rear of the ship, where the gunners sit, there's a little four-wheeled cart and a set of rails. When the pilot, for example, wants to see what's what and back, he climbs on the little cart, gives himself a push, and zoom, he's in the stern of the ship. It's fast, it's easy, and I'll bet a cookie it's a lot of fun, too. Fellas and girls, whether it's a B-36 or a Piper Cub, it's fun to fly. And always remember, America needs flyers. And now, back to our story. Landing at the New City Airport on a routine cargo run from Lakeville, Hop, Tank, and Gale are almost involved in an accident with a massive DC-4 transport, through no fault of their own. Then, on the apron, they see the pilot jump out of the ship and run as though pursued by a ghost. The boys give chase and catch him, but he struggles with the strength born of terror.
11: Let go! Let go! Jack's coming in! He'll blast me right out of the sky! Let go!
10: I can't hold him!
9: Well, only one thing to do, then, I'm afraid.
11: Yes. The Zero's coming straight in! He'll open up in a second! Let me go! Sorry,
9: pal!
14: Nice going, Hop. Couldn't have done better myself.
9: Let him down easy.
14: Boy, for his size, he sure was a handful.
9: Yeah.
12: Hawk, Tank, you all right?
14: Yeah. Take it easy, Gale.
12: What happened to him?
9: I had to knock him out. Tank, did you hear what he was saying?
14: You mean about the Zero and the Jap?
9: Uh-huh.
14: Yeah, poor guy. Must have been in the Air Forces and ain't got over it yet.
15: Okay, fellas, thanks. I'll take over now.
9: Oh, what's the matter with him?
15: Nothing. Just blew his top a little, that's all.
14: A little? Who are you trying to kid?
15: Look, skip it, will you? Thanks for helping me out, but lay off the questions.
9: Okay, any way you want to play it, pal, but he's in pretty bad shape.
15: Yeah, I know. I'll take him inside.
9: Can we do anything?
15: No.
12: You'd better take him to a doctor. He needs medical attention.
15: I know what to do with him. Now, if you
14: That's
15: don't
14: mind... That's a fine way to talk. We was only trying to help.
15: Yeah, I know, and thanks, but I don't need your help no more. Now, do me a favor and roll, will you?
9: Okay. Come on, Tank. Yeah. Who does he think he is?
12: Huh. Maybe we should stay with him. That boy is very sick.
9: Yeah, I'm afraid we'll have to let them play it out their own way. But I sure wish I knew what was going on. I'd give my right arm to know what made that kid blow up.
6: But as Hop looks back at the still figure stretched out on the ground and at the other pilot bending over him, he doesn't realize that he soon will know what happened. That he and Tank are to become involved in a weird and terrifying mystery of the Airlines. So don't miss episode number 2 of The Riddle of the Ghostly Avenger. Tune in and fly with Hop Harrigan, America's ace of the airwaves. Go on, Hop. We'll be seeing you same time, same mutual station. Hop Harrigan is a transcribed copyrighted feature appearing in All American Comics magazines.

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1: Choo-choo Charlie was his name, we hear.
0: He had an engine and he sure had fun. 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
2: Charlie says, love my good and plenty. Charlie says, really rings the bell. 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Don't know any other candy that I love so well.
3: Yes, it's for you. It's your dinner. It's called Cupboard Love. Cupboard Love's different. Comes in a packet, not a tin. See this foil pouch? Keeps it moist and squeezy. That's right. It's a new kind of cat food. Moist. It's good for you. Like it?
4: New Cupboard Love. What the well-cared-for cat has for dinner.
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0: America's number one adventurer, K7, former United States secret agent who operated in 22 countries, on land, on sea, and in the air, brings you another story of today. Here is K7.
1: Ladies and gentlemen, undoubtedly you have read much about fortified borders during the past year. Pictures of these modern spite fences between nations have appeared in publications. Not only one, but many nations now possess them, or they are building them. Are they new? Many seem to believe they are. Yet, they are as old as the Great Wall of China. John Holbrook will introduce the story of a modern plot involving the mining of such a barrier.
0: Thank you, K7. Fortified borders have always had one great weakness. They can be mined and blown up. K7 and his friend Agent Z were in active service when Kemmel Hill was blown up during the World War. That experience led Agent Z to work swiftly when the case, now to be dramatized, came to his attention. Our story opens as two men study a map.
2: Here's the map of the border. The red line shows where the fortifications will be put in.
3: You're sure this map is accurate?
2: It is an exact copy of the approved plans. The plans were photographed for us in the Department of Military Information. This plan was drawn from the photographs.
3: Yeah, but what is your plan?
2: It is simple, my friend. Work on the border has already been started to the north. Now, look at this spot.
3: Yes?
2: It has been surveyed by military engineers, but work will not begin for at least 3 months. You see this hill?
3: Yes, of course.
2: It is a vital point. The fortifications are to be heaviest here. The entire hill is to be hollowed out. When the work is completed, that hill will contain the air conditioning equipment, ammunition cellars, officers' quarters, and telephone headquarters. It will be the nerve center.
3: That is very interesting.
2: We are going to mine that hill before actual construction on the border starts. Then we will sell our work. Think what it will mean. When we are finished, a button can be pushed in the city hundreds of miles away, and the nerve center of the border will be blown to bits.
3: Yes. It will be worth at least $5 million to us.
2: Perhaps more. Now follow me closely. Do you see this farmhouse sketched on the map?
3: Yes, yes.
2: It is deserted and at the foot of the hill. We begin work there. The river is within a few feet of the door. The dirt which we dig out of our tunnel can be disposed of in the river.
3: It is a perfect plan, Shostak.
2: This will be George Shostak's masterpiece, Peyton. When we are finished and the hill is mined, I will retire.
3: When shall we start?
2: Tomorrow night.
0: The plan was perfect. The border was to be mined before the fortifications were built. However, there was a slip. The traitor in the Office of Military Information, who had made the photographs of the plans, was found using his camera again. He was secretly seized and questioned. The information which he gave brought Agent Z into the case. Z and his assistant, Patricia Norwood, began their investigation at once.
4: What an afternoon you picked to come out here, Z.
5: Well, I picked it deliberately, Pat. We don't want to be seen. If it storms, so much the better.
4: Let me try and help you with that heavy case.
5: Oh, it's all right. I can handle it. We're almost at the top of the hill. This is the spot.
4: Are you going to set the sound detector up now?
5: No, not until night. I'll conceal it in these bushes. That hides it. Now we'll have a look around.
4: It's peaceful enough, Z. I can't believe that within a few short months, this hill will be bristling with guns.
5: Yes, it'll have more than guns, Pat. This hill will be the nerve center of the entire border. Across that river below us lies another country. There'll be fortifications there, too.
4: It's horrible to think of.
5: Yes, and even worse to think that tonight there may be men burrowing beneath where we're standing. Burrowing to plant mines that'll explode and kill other men whom they've never even seen. But come on, Pat. We've got work to do.
4: You're sure this is the place?
5: There's no doubt about that. The traitor who sold the plans to George Shostak broke down completely. He told everything he knew. Now, our job is to find out first if Shostak has started work. Then we've got to capture him and take the copy of the plans from him.
4: Z,
5: yes?
4: Look at the river.
5: It's muddy from the rain this morning.
4: But it's yellow mud, and the soil along the banks is black.
5: What's that? Pat, you're right. I didn't notice. Black soil, yet the water is yellow. And it doesn't extend above this point. Look at the river.
4: What does it mean?
5: It may mean that you've discovered something, Pat. We've got 3 hours before night. First, I'm going to have a look around. Then we're going to take samples of that river water and analyze it.
0: Mm-hmm. few hours later, Z is in his laboratory. He looks up from a powerful microscope he's using.
5: Tap, you made a vital discovery when you noticed the yellow color of the river. That yellow color was caused by dirt dug from far underground.
4: You're sure?
5: I'm positive. It's the yellow clay. One of the peasants told me they always struck yellow clay when they dug a deep well.
4: Then it means that someone is digging.
5: Unless I'm mistaken, it means that George Shostak is at work. Now, we'll get started back to the hill. If our sound detector confirms what this yellow clay seems to prove, well, we'll find out within a few hours. Get ready, Pat. We're going back.
0: Under cover of darkness, Pat and Z again made their way to the top of the hill. There, Z set up a sound detector, a delicate instrument that picks up sounds that cannot be heard by human ears.
4: Can you see what you're doing, Z? Huh? It's so black tonight.
5: It's a perfect night for us, Pat. We can't afford to use a flashlight. It might be seen. I'll have this working in a minute.
4: Will we be able to hear them at work under us?
5: We will if they're down there. This machine is like a delicate pair of ears, Pat. It'll pick up the slightest sound.
4: Oh, something like those machines with huge horns they use in anti-aircraft work? The ones that pick up the sound of airplanes approaching at night?
5: Yeah, something like them, Pat. There's a small speaker here in this cabinet. The machine is tuned to something like a radio. If there are men digging a tunnel under us, we'll hear the sound of their picks and shovels. I see. Now, almost ready. Let's snap this switch on first.
4: It's working.
5: Now, let's see what we can find by tuning.
4: What does that mean?
5: Nothing yet. There's something. Now, if I can tune it in.
4: Z.
5: Yeah.
4: Z, they're down there.
5: There's no doubt about it, Pat. George Shostak has started his tunnel. Have you a pistol with you?
4: Yes.
5: Good. Now, I want you to stay here. I'm going down by the riverbank and travel along it until I find where that clay that colors the water is being carried out.
4: But, Z, it's so black tonight. If anything should happen to you, I wouldn't know where to find you.
5: No, nothing will happen. I want you to stay right here by the sound detector, and if I need you, I'll fire two shots. If you hear shots, come at once.
4: I will. Be careful.
5: Don't you worry about me, Pat. Just stay there unless you hear two shots.
0: Z reached the bank of the river and made his way slowly downstream in the blackness. His eyes grew used to the night, and to his left he saw the outlines of the deserted farmhouse.
5: Farmhouse. No lights. Deserted. Just the kind of a place Shostak would pick. There doesn't seem to be anybody around. I think I'll have a look inside. Here's the porch.
6: Who's there? Answer me. Answer me or I'll shoot. Stop. Stop. Do you hear me? Stop. You sure stay.
7: What happened? I heard shots.
6: They were mine. I heard something. He was on the porch. I shot twice.
7: Was it the man?
6: I don't know. I called. No one answered. And I shot. Something ran into the bushes.
7: An animal, probably, you fool.
6: No.
7: You want us to be heard? I will stay with you for a minute. He's calling you two out of the tunnel.
6: But I'm sure I heard something. I can't see tonight.
4: Z? Z, where are you?
6: There's someone. Listen.
4: Z, fire again.
7: It's a girl. She's coming.
4: Z, are you here?
7: She's a...
4: Ow! Let me go. Who are you?
7: I was about to ask you that same question, mademoiselle. What are you doing here?
4: I was looking for someone.
7: Obviously. But for whom?
4: For my brother. He's just a boy. He was out hunting this afternoon. He didn't come home. I heard the shot.
7: You lie, mademoiselle.
4: It's the truth. I've been looking for him ever since it got dark. I heard the shots and thought he was signaling.
6: Let's take her inside and see what she looks like, Shostak.
7: So, you know my name, mademoiselle. Yes, Peyton. I think we had better look at her. She's probably a spy. Open the door.
6: Yes.
7: Wait. Did you hear that?
6: It was a signal.
7: Stand still. It cannot be seen. Mademoiselle, if you attempt to move...
6: We should get away.
7: There will be time for that. Keep the girl between us. If you try to run, Mansell.
4: Shostak, I won't try to run. I have a gun in your back.
7: Right.
4: If you move or that man Peyton moves, I'll shoot. You should have searched me, Shostak.
6: A flasher. It's on us.
5: And you're both covered. This place is surrounded. You all right, Pat?
4: Yes, Z. I'm holding a gun in Shostak's back.
5: Yeah, wait a minute. I'll handcuff them together.
7: Who are you?
6: It's the police.
5: Your man is partially right, Shostak. I'm Special Agent Z. You're both under arrest.
4: Z, there are others below us working in the tunnel. Shostak mentioned them. Is this place really surrounded?
5: No, not yet. But it will be in another 10 minutes.
4: But the signal, the whistle.
5: I blew that, Pat, to make them think there were more of us. When this man Peyton fired at me, I knew you'd hear the shots and come. We arranged 2 shots as a signal. I got away and telephoned for help.
4: I wondered.
5: We'll stay here quietly until that help arrives. Shostak, perhaps I can amuse you by telling you some stories about your old friend K-7.
7: Sure. You know K-7?
5: Very well. I'll send up a cable tomorrow morning. A cable saying, George Shostak is again in prison. This time, he'll be tried as a spy.

George Shostak has been a spy and international crook since the days before the World War. And now I leave you with this thought. Contrast our position in North America with that of the other nations. They erect fortified borders between themselves and their neighbors. Canada and the United States have a border thousands of miles long, and there is no fort or fortification. Our countries are friendly neighbors who live in peace with each other, as all nations could if they so will. Listen for my next story. This is K7 speaking.

Log entry, The Catch Scarlet Queen, Philip Kearney, master. Position, 119 degrees, 12 minutes east, 21 degrees, 7 minutes north. Wind fresh, sky fair. Remarks, departed port of Swatow, China, 9 a.m. after a bout with Avila, the Portuguese. Reason for bout, the story of the eight historic periods.

0: Swat towels sprawl loosely out at the mouth of the River Han. 180 miles north of Hong Kong is a city of great filth, of roads dusty or muddy according to the weather, of warehouses rich with pewterware and Chinese linen, of citizens poor with malnutrition and a variety of resulting diseases. And to us, a city of great menace after the affair in Shanghai's Street of Weeping Women. The Scarlet Queen knifed up against the sullen, muddy current. As I swung her into a narrow channel that forked off from the main river, I noticed an English-made sedan keeping pace with us on a road parallel to Strum. The Chinese characters on its side designated it as a local police car. I'd expected a reception, but not quite the kind we got after we docked and a smiling, uniformed figure left the car and scrambled aboard.
1: Which one is Philip Carney, a master of this excellent ship?
0: I am.
1: And you?
2: Gallagher, chief mate.
0: What's up, officer?
1: You have the admiration I cherish for those of great heroic action. Now,
0: knowing what this is all about will affect my reception and stay.
1: The newspapers in all the coastal cities of South China have paid you a most honorary tribute in two languages for your intelligent bravery in the safe rescue of Nan Hua, the beautiful daughter of the illustrious Ku Chi Kang, from the hands of Luo's kidnappers. And Putsu, also kindness in saving her from Parrot. Your great character make the efforts of your enemies as those of Earthworm attacking Cobra. I have spoken.
0: Yeah. Thanks very much, Charlie.
1: It is Swatow's honor to give you gracious welcome.
0: Yeah.
1: It is order from highest office of humble Swatow police that you remain in protective custody.
0: Wait a minute.
1: In order that we may better fend from your admired persons the blows from any avenger.
0: Oh, well, we can take care of ourselves.
1: It is understood. But your humble officer is powerless under weight of order from high office. You will come.
0: Two more uniformed figures jumped out of the car at his shouted orders, and Nan Hua, Gallagher, and I were hustled off the Queen and jammed into the rear seat of the sedan. A minute later, I asked our smiling officer a question. He was in the front seat. And when he turned around to answer it, he was holding an automatic on us. That's when the custody dropped any appearance of being protective.
3: And so Mutual continues The Voyage of the Scarlet Queen, written by Gil Dowd and Bob Tolman, and starring Elliot Lewis. Scarlet Queen, proudest ship to plow the seas, bound for uncharted adventure. Every week a complete entry in the log, and every week a league further in the strange voyage of the Scarlet Queen.
0: I didn't know whether the three men in the front seat were genuine SWAT Tau cops or not when we left the harbor area. But as long as that automatic was staring me in the face, I figured it didn't make any difference. We skirted the business district and bumped along a dirt road that followed the riverbank. About 5 miles out of town, we pulled up in front of a lonely two-story building that looked like it had once been an inn. Our guards pulled us out of the car, frisked us, and shoved us into the building. The room was fitted out with rickety furniture and two men. One of them was a heavy-set, swarthy Latin. The other was Nan Hua's Shanghai kidnapper, Colonel Smythe Forrester.
4: Come in, come in, come in. I trust you all had a pleasant sail down from Shanghai. Oh, come now, don't be a faint heart. There are accommodations for all. Sit down, we'll have a chat.
0: I've heard you talk before, I didn't like it.
4: Oh, it's water under the bridge, Captain. Come, Nan Hua, be seated.
5: I will stay here.
0: Oh, relax, Nan Hua. Go ahead, sit down.
4: There you are, my dear. You may sit close under the protecting arm of your gallant captain. Mr. Gallagher?
2: I can find my own you.
4: Now then, may I present one of my associates, Mr. Avila. Mr. Avila has journeyed up from Hong Kong.
6: I am most happy to be here.
0: All right, that makes us all great friends. It's a charming circle. What do we do with it?
4: Come off it, Captain. And now, Captain Carney, I can make known to you the splendid news that is the subject as well as the cause of this meeting. Nan Hua, this should please you particularly. Your father is well and in no danger.
5: You lie. Where is my father?
7: Oh, I understand your natural inclination toward distrust, my dear. But hear me out.
2: Why don't you get off of your fancy language and say something?
7: Mr. Gallagher, please, please, please. The news is this, gentlemen. At this very moment, Mr. Kang and Mr. Constantino are together in Hong Kong, peaceably, peaceably discussing the common problem, viz., the $10 million prize that has been the basis for the many discomfitures which have befallen all concerned. There now. Is that not a stunning bit of news?
5: I do not believe it. You are lying.
7: Well, then permit me to refer you to Mr. Avila, who has himself just brought me the information.
6: It is true. I saw the two together myself. They are making business together.
2: What's the deal?
6: It is somewhat the same as dividing the value of the treasure. If Mr. Kang will turn over $5 million, Senor Constantino agrees to return this young lady, Nanhua, to her father. And Senor Constantino will save the expense of following you, Captain Carney, over the other half of the world. And at the same time, well, there was always the chance we might lose. Now it is a good gamble from both of the sides.
0: You got a funny idea of gambling.
2: Yeah, I'll bet you're a real plunger in a game of stud.
6: Talk how you like. Call it investment. Senor Constantino has paid $5 million, and he promises to forget all about the treasure.
0: You mean he leaves Kang and the Scarlet Queen alone from now on, huh?
6: Yeah, that is right.
2: And we're supposed to swallow this, huh?
5: I do not believe it.
7: My dear girl, I ask you only to contemplate your immediate situation. If there were not clear horizons ahead for us all, would we be gathered thus in such amicable discussion? Well, I dare say you all know Mr. Constantino's tendencies toward violence well enough to realize that we would not.
5: I still do not believe
0: you. Lay off, Nanua.
5: But, Phil...
0: You've said it enough. I think the Colonel gets the general idea. Drop it. Where do we go from here, Colonel?
7: Well, as far as I'm concerned, Captain, you and your company could return to your ship, but... It is the expressed wish of both Mr. Kang and Mr. Constantino that, since they are together in Hong Kong, we remain together pending the completion of the negotiations. And, rest assured, sir, Mr. Avila and I will make every effort to make it as pleasant as possible.
0: I'll be easy. Just show me to a room that's as far away from you as I can get.
7: Egad, sir, you're a brash one, aren't you?
0: He was a tough one to insult, but it made me feel better anyway. I had very definite ideas about what would make my stay pleasant. One was that I needed company. Not Gallagher, but beautiful Oriental company. Nanhua. Another was that I needed a room locked from the outside, but furnished for relaxation with just such company. Including a bamboo bar stocked with an array of liquor perfectly suited for relaxing in just such a room with just such company. The only thing wrong with their ideas was that I had my own.
5: Oh, Phil.
8: Shut up.
5: You are angry with me, Phil.
8: I'm fed up. I'm fed up with you. Your father, this whole fouled up mess.
5: Phil, please, Phil, don't.
8: Why not? I'm probably being tossed into the pot along with that $5 million.
5: You don't believe that.
8: Why don't I? If I don't believe that, why do I believe any part of it? I've never seen anything. I've been living on words. Sounded great in San Francisco. $10 million. But in Squatow, I can't stomach it. It won't stay down. $10 million. I'll have to see it to believe it, and I haven't seen it.
5: Phil, please. The value is much greater than
8: that. Not from where I sit. Not from what I've been through to get where I am, locked into this hole with you.
5: Oh, I'm sorry,
8: Phil. So am I. When this one is finished, Tang and Sun can find themselves another sailor. I don't like the way it's being played.
5: We did not make a mistake in you.
8: Well, then I did.
5: But what will we do, Phil?
8: That's up to you. I just know I've been slugged and shot at for the last time. I just know I'm through sailing after that phantom pile of junk.
5: That phantom pile of junk. Perhaps you should know what makes up that phantom pile of junk. That in it is the story of China.
8: That's fine. That's very pretty.
5: In it are relics passed down through the 8 historical periods. There are 2 ivory tablets from the Yin Dynasty, which existed before the year 722 B.C. Upon them are carved the 1st and 2nd of the sacred formula.
8: Yeah, that's fine, too. Doesn't mean much to me, though.
5: There are chests of jewels from the courts of Zhao and Jin. There are great gold incense ends from the temples of Tang. There are treasures from every dynasty. Phil, what my father is attempting to recover for our country cannot be measured in terms of money or even in terms of life and death. Perhaps if you would stop thinking of it as merely $10 million...
8: I don't think of anything except that I'm fed up.
5: Then of course, it is better that you do not go on with us.
8: I'll get you out of here and start it to Hong Kong or Shanghai or any place you want to go, but that's all. You can find somebody else to dig up the story of China.
0: Slugging her would have been easier for both of us than the sellout. But it was my idea, so I stuck with it. The hardest thing for me to take was her acceptance of it. The cool dignity that crept over her. And the inbred pride that, like the inn tablets with the sacred formulas, had been passed down through the eight historical periods. But it worked. Two silent, uncomfortable hours after dark, the door was opened slightly, and a familiar, smiling face looked in.
1: Oh, a most admirable Captain Carter.
8: What do you want, laughing boy?
1: My desires are simple, but I am once more waited with order from high office. You will come.
8: How about the girl?
1: Jerry's lady will remain in protective custody.
8: Rest easy, Nana. I'll see you later.

0: It will remain in protective custody.
1: Rest easy, Nano. I'll see you later. What's up, laughing boy?
0: Fortune smiles upon you.
1: No?
0: Although the smile is hidden behind the fan of kingfisher feathers for sake of delicate secrecy. With the stealth and silence of a hunting spider, you will follow me.
1: Where are we going?
0: On sudden regrouping of thoughts caused by mention of hunting spider, I will follow you. Please to quickly tiptoe rearward in the hallway.
2: I couldn't quite figure the stealth act, but the rest of it was right for a while. We slipped out of a rear door. Holding to the shadows, we stumbled across about a quarter of a mile of field. Then we turned toward the road, got into a car that was waiting for it. 20 minutes later, we bumped our way back into town, avoiding the business district again. And the next turn knocked everything into place. We swung around a warehouse, and I saw the river. I shot a look at Laughing Boy, and he was smiling over his automatic again. And then we pulled to a stop, on the dock, next to the Scarlet Queen. What's this?
0: A sudden sight of ship brings great joy to Lyle Captain. Please do Johnny above.
1: Where's my crew?
0: Surrounded by most helpful conditions and honest guards in nearby warehouse.
1: Any of them hurt?
0: No, no. They are most cooperative crew in face of many weapons. Even handsome parrot was picture of calmness. Please to remain unexcited and in the cabin, knowing that I will prevent intrusion.
3: Come in, me Captain Carney.
1: What are you doing on my ship, Avila?
3: I wanted to talk to you.
1: There are plenty of places to talk.
3: Yes, but none so good as this. In the city, there are too many who watch and too many who listen. This meeting between you and me would not be good for them.
1: I don't think much of it myself.
3: You and I are men who are led by similar things, Captain. I think, too, we are pushed around by the same things. I wish you would sit down with me as a friend.
1: I hope you know what you mean.
3: I don't. I think you and I, we could be a great team.
1: How do you figure that? You've been checking my references or something?
3: I have stayed alive for 31 years because I know men.
1: Why don't you try making sense, Avila?
3: This afternoon, I learned to know you when I listened to how you talked to the girl, Captain.
1: Huh? You got a lot of tricks, haven't you?
3: When we put you together after the story about Kang and Senor Constantino, we thought we would hear something else.
1: What could you hear that would do you any good? The position of that Chinese stuff, maybe?
3: Oh, that would have been very good. For us, but not for you.
1: Could have saved all of us some time. She doesn't know where it is.
3: You know, I believe you, Captain Carney.
1: Thanks.
3: And I think maybe everything could be all right. I speak of what you say in that room. You told me one thing that I like to know.
1: Mm-hmm.
3: You told me that the only thing that loyalty really counts with you is the one you have for yourself.
1: I wonder if I do know what you mean.
3: I think you do. I have the same feeling about loyalty, so there is the similar. I am to Senor Constantino much the same as you are to Kang. High in the organization. Similar again. You say you live long enough on words and promises. I am hungry for something more myself. We are much alike, Captain. Why then are we fighting one another?
1: We aren't. I'm not fighting anybody over it anymore. I just want to get out of SWAT Tower, that's all. You can have everything I know about it, which is nothing.
3: Again, I believe you.
1: Again, thanks.
3: But, Captain, don't you see the possibilities? You and I pulling the strings. It looks the same, but the big ones are now working for us. Then, after the treasure and you and I disappear, they find out, but it is too late.
1: Yeah. And after you and the treasure disappear, I find out, but it is too late.
3: Oh, no. It is no good that way. We work together.
1: Who else is in on it?
3: The colonel.
1: Mike Forrester?
3: Mm.
1: And it's no good. Too many people.
3: Oh. Well, how about your chief mate, Gallagher? You leave him out?
1: Yeah. It's got to be just the two of us, or it's no go.
3: Mm.
1: Can you send the colonel back to Hong Kong?
3: Captain Carney, I think you don't trust me yet. I mean what I say about this plan. I will do everything I can to make you trust me. I will leave the colonel out. I will send him away tonight. Then, when you get rid of your mate, we will be partners, no?
1: That's right, Avila. Mm. Then it'll be you and me alone.
3: That's good with me. Ninye! Ninye! One last thing for you!
0: You'll call me. I have some thought back.

0: taxi and go to the colonel. Tell him to come here. Tell him Avila has a very important thing for him in the cabin of the Scarlet Queen.
1: So far, I figured I'd done pretty well with what I had to work with in Swatow. At least I'd had the right instinct about their friendly approach and their wild lie about Kang and Constantino. And my sellout act with Nanoa had the reaction I halfway expected anyway. But finding Avila on the Queen and alone instead of with the Colonel was something that didn't quite fit. It fell into place an hour later. The car got back. And we heard the Colonel coming aboard.
0: This is Big Desk, Capitan. This is the first thing we do together.
1: That's right, Avila.
2: Well, well, I presume we've met with success enough. Avila.
1: Hey, what's the game, Avila?
2: Hey, put down that weapon, sir.
0: The Capitan, he says I must send you away.
2: Avila.
3: Get here. Avila.
1: Have you gone nuts? No, you like it, don't you?
0: The Big Desk, Capitan. I do this bad thing only to show you you can trust me. Now, you show me how I can trust you.
4: Ligny, one more trip. This time you bring the chief mate, Mr. Gallagher.
1: That next hour was the shortest one I've ever spent. Avila never took his eyes or his gun off of me. Toward the end of it, he pulled a chair into the center of the cabin, facing the door, gestured me into it. Then he pulled another one up behind me and sat down with the muzzle of his gun resting against my spine. Then he handed me my own automatic. By that time, we'd stopped talking. We just sat there, waiting for the sound of Red's feet on the deck above. But the hour passed and we still sat there. An hour and 5 minutes. An hour and 10, Red still didn't arrive. An hour and 20, and Avila took the automatic out of my hand. An hour and 30, he expressed himself foully in Portuguese and stood up.
5: How many men did you stand after him?
1: Enough.
5: I don't think you did.
0: The men were enough.
5: Yeah, maybe, but they didn't come back, did they?
0: And that is very bad for you, Capitan. I think maybe there was a trick. I think maybe it started from you.
5: You're crazy. You've been dealing this game. How could I pull anything? Use your head.
0: Wait,
5: let's go.
0: Listen. Now things will be equal again. You will stand over to the side, Captain.
1: I moved a few feet and stopped. I started inching back, trying to get into a position for a rush just as the door opened. But I never made it. It wasn't Avila that stopped me. It wasn't that I was too late. It was the voice from the deck. It was the laughing boy.
6: Mr. Avila!
1: And he was alone.
6: Mr. Avila! We are troubled with bad fortune.
5: What happened?
6: The certain one, Gallagher. He is made from the certain part of nine devils.
5: What happened?
6: My face is gone. In spite of the extreme heaviness of your orders, we could not bring him to the ship alive.
5: What'd you do to him? Is he hurt?
6: Not unless he has fallen from his great height. He is lying in the wings of intoxication.
5: Stop it, fool! Get back to the car! Go ahead, Captain. Follow him.
1: Yeah. With luck, maybe he's left a drink for us. The building on the river was as quiet as a tomb when we got out there. I didn't know whether Lin Yi was smiling or not as he let us in. But I knew I wasn't. Avila followed, a scant 10 inches behind me, with the muzzle of the automatic in the same spot in the middle of my back. When we got to the room I'd shared with Nanhua, we stopped. Lin Yi edged away from the door as though he expected it to explode in his face.
6: Since my face is already gone, I shamelessly hesitate before the den of the tiger.
0: Captain, I would leave myself if I could keep this gun in your bag at the same time. Go ahead.
1: I opened the door, expecting to see the room torn to shreds. But it wasn't. I expected to see the bamboo bar covered with empty bottles, but it wasn't. I expected to see Gallagher sprawled out on the floor, but he wasn't. He was sitting next to Nanhua on a low couch, and they both stood up as we came in.
7: Hello, Skipper. We've been worrying about you.
1: Yeah. I've had a few uneasy minutes myself.
5: One more, Captain.
1: Wait a minute, Avila.
7: Before you start thinking about pulling that trigger, I ought to warn you that you'd be the next one.
5: Then you, over here. Keep this to cover.
6: Please to accept a refusal, having found higher personage who has more weighty order.
5: You'll lose your skin for this.
6: Most unfortunate words have been spoken. Now rapid steps must be taken to save skin.
1: Lin-Yi's rapid steps would have looked good in Madison Square Garden. He hit Avila below the knees in a rolling block from behind. I was down at the same time. For a split second, the three of us were tangled on the floor. I got up first, put the arch of my sea boot across the wrist above Avila's gun hand. Then I kicked the gun across the room with the other foot. I let him get up. When he was straightened, I hit him with every amp I had. Maybe it was relief after having that gun in my back for so long. But I didn't wait for him to come back to me. I went after him. Maybe it was just the temper that goes with the name Carney. For a while, I forgot there was anyone else in the room but Avila and me. Or in the world, for that matter.
3: You need any help, Skipper?
1: Shut up!
6: Oh, gallant Capitan, you have the admiration I cherish for those of great heroic action.
1: Shut up!
3: Calm down, Skipper. You got it out of your system, haven't you?
1: Yeah. I guess we can go now, huh?
3: Yeah, I guess so.
1: Nanhoa. I guess you understand that sellout act I handed you, don't you?
8: Yes, Phil, I understand now. Shall I apologize for believing you?
1: No. A good thing you did. It wouldn't have worked if you hadn't. And you, laughing boy.
6: Oh, admirable, never laughing, Captain.
1: I'm surprised at you. You know, you double-crossed with the best of them.
6: Oh, no. Is instead most real sincerity after overhearing true story of great Chinese treasure from perfected mouth of Nan Hua, even greater Chinese treasure. I have spoken.
3: You sure have.
6: I now return to our protective custody of my position in Swatow Police before one who is now prone awakens to new dawn of hateful anger.
1: By 8 the next morning, after I'd apologized for the 12th time for my sellout act and explained for the 13th time that I knew Kang wasn't in Hong Kong selling out to Constantino, we got Nanhua space on Air Cafe to Shanghai. I freed my crew with the help of Laughing Boy and gave him the handsome parrot as a parting gesture. And an hour later, we coasted out of the River Han into the deep rolling water of the South China Sea and the trades whistling up from the lower latitudes.
9: Stand by to make sail!
1: Fell to with a will and snapped to their positions at the main sheet.
9: With four feet, make sail!
1: The big, strong expanse of the mainsail climbed up the mast toward the morning sky, filled with the wind, and stretched out and pulled.
9: And the good sheet man, stop me now!
1: The jib sheet cracked into place. Then the mizzen swung out. Scarlet Queen buckled down to the beam wind crossing.
10: How do you feel, Skipper?
1: Better, Red. Better with every mile that goes astern.
3: Yeah. Well, there's plenty of them out there if you want them. Where are we bound?
1: Well, I got a little surprise for you, Red.
3: Huh?
1: Kang told me that if we ever ran into a stone wall like Swatow, we would head east.
3: Well, why? Let's take a little cruise someplace, just for a change. Shall we, Skipper?
1: Huh? Where'd you like to go, Red?
3: Brooklyn.
1: That's a little too easy. Would you settle for Manila?
3: Hey, you really mean it?
1: Sure.
3: I've said it to myself. I'll say it to you, Dad. You're the most understanding skipper I've ever sailed under.
1: Why, sure. I even take a little nip on watch once in a while when my mate gets around to offering it.
3: That's easy. Drink, Skipper.
1: That's better. After you, mate. After you.

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8: African drums are talking. Through the long night over vast forests of mangrove and mahogany, the drum notes hover in brooding mystery, like the souls of dead warriors called from eternity by the ghostly rhythm of the ceremonial drum. It is the chant of the Juju Grove, the liturgy of the jungle. Listen, they bring you a story of Africa. Professor Anton Edwards and his little party of explorers in Africa descend into an extinct volcano and find a strange race of people. The only way for them to regain the outside world is evidently through what is called the Passage of the Rock, a dark, forbidding cavern whose yawning mouth is set in the cliffside and through which at certain seasons the great apes roam. After some goodbye to the Queen and her people, the Professor, Lorna, Jack, and Nguru enter the cave mouth. The first torch is lighted. Suddenly, Nguru's sharp eyes make out the figure of a man leaning against the wall just ahead of them. The Professor calls, but receiving no answer, they advance, keeping the silent figure covered with their rifles.
9: Hold the torch higher, Jack.
10: Oh.
9: Nguru was right. He's dead.
10: No, I saw him move.
9: The torch flickering, that's all, my dear.
10: Are you sure, Father?
9: Well, I'll make sure. Look out. Look. What? Keep away.
10: What happened?
9: Well, that body must have been standing there for years. It started to crumble as I touched it. Oh. Well, let's get on.
10: Oh, that was horrible.
9: How could the thing stand there all that time,
11: sir? Goodness only knows, Jack.
9: Notice the gradual ascent of the floor, Professor.
11: Wonder what part of the country we'll be in when we get out at the other end, eh?
10: Do you think it'll be anywhere near our camp with all the stores?
9: I don't see how it can be. I think we're traveling in the opposite direction.
11: Yes, I think so, too. But we must do all we can to remember the point where we emerge. That's vital. I want to lead a party from the academy back here, and if I can't find the place, I daren't open my mouth.
9: We have enough evidence of our discovery, sir.
11: Well, the only evidence I shall ever rely on is to let them see the place with their own eyes.
10: Father, what are those little pinpoints of light sparkling from the walls and ceiling? Uh-huh. See them?
11: Yeah. Let's examine one of them, Jack.
9: All right.
11: Yeah, put the torch closer. Have to use a flashlight, I guess. Well, you would notice those things, wouldn't you? Trust a woman to see diamonds a mile off.
10: Diamonds?
9: Why, George, that would pay for an expedition back here, wouldn't it?
11: Yes, they're diamonds, all right. At least this one is. Can't make an impression on it with a knife.
10: Dig it out, Father. I'd like to...
11: Dig it out with what? Have you got a hammer and chisel?
10: Well, can't you dig around it with a knife?
9: It's solid rock, Lorna.
11: Yes, it's a hard volcanic rock at that.
10: But can't we take any with us?
11: I'm afraid not, my dear. We'd have to blast them out. Come on, let's keep moving.
10: Oh, isn't there any way we can get some of them, Jack?
9: No, I don't think so, dear.
12: Wana, Nguru hear water speak.
11: Oh, you can, eh? Well, let's get on, folks. There must be an underground river in front of us.
10: I can hear it now.
2: It must feed the river that gives the city back there its water supply.
11: Yes, I always wondered where it came from.
2: Have to light another torch, sir. This one's practically burned out.
11: All right. You notice we've been making a gradual ascent all the time?
10: Yes, and I'm about due for a rest, I think.
11: We'll take a spell in a moment.
2: Well, here's your river in, girl.
11: Yeah, and here's where the rope comes in handy. Let's see, about 20 feet across, I guess, huh?
10: Is it very deep?
11: Now, you people take a rest while I test it.
12: Buona. Poli.
11: Huh? What do you see, Unguru?
12: No, see, Buona. Smell a mamba.
11: Crocodiles, eh?
2: What's wrong, sir?
11: Unguru says he can smell crocodiles.
10: But how could they get down under here?
11: Well, probably floated down with the river. Hold a torch of fire. Don't see anything. Put your flashlight on as well, Lorna.
10: All right.
2: Nothing I can see there.
11: Probably a croc passed here recently. Well, there's a large rock out in the middle of the stream. Two good jumps and I can get the rope across.
12: Guana, no rock. Naona, mamba.
10: The rock's moving.
11: Get back. It's a crocodile.
10: Oh.
11: Keep that beam on, Lorna.
2: It's rising slowly. The light did it.
11: Yes, wakened it.
10: What a huge beast.
11: Great Scott. I've never seen a head as large as that before. Careful, everyone. He's drifting this way.
12: Juana, mamba loco.
11: Yes, it's seen us. Well, I'll have to shoot. Keep the light steady. Here, take my flashlight, Jack.
2: Okay, sir.
11: The eye is the only place. Don't think I got him properly. Keep back. It might try to climb out.
10: No, it's moving with the stream into the tunnel there.
2: There he goes. Too bad. I thought we were going to have some steaks for dinner.
11: So did the crocodile, Jack, so we're even. Well, put the flashlights out. We must save the batteries.
12: Juana. Naona.
11: Well, what is it, Ngoro?
2: There's something moving over there, sir. The other side of the water.
11: Eh?
13: Who comes to disturb my solitude? Who comes?
2: Oh, for Pete's sake.
10: Who is it?
12: Juana. It is wife or devil.
13: Who is it, comet with light? Answer me.
11: We are friends who travel through the mountains seeking an outlet to the passage of the rock.
13: Seeking an outlet, eh? Or I'm the of the priest.
11: It's an old woman. I think she's blind. At least she's not looking at us. Her head's cocked on one side, listening.
13: Cease thy muttering and answer. Or must I set my apes upon thee?
10: Oh.
2: Apes?
11: Old mother of time, there are no priests left in the city that lies without the rock.
13: What is that thou sayest? No priests left?
11: The people have cast them forth and peace reigns in the city of the rock.
13: Then the day has come at last. Ah, it has come. It was written. But if there be peace in thy land, why seek ye an outlet?
11: We are of the outside world and journeying back to our people.
13: So, the stranger. It was written. Hide thy light that I may see the path over the water. Yes, there is the way.
2: Shall I put the torch out, sir?
11: No, just keep the light from shining directly on her face. Evidently, she can see in the dark. Not used to lights.
10: She's feeling at the bottom of the wall with her feet.
11: There must be a path of some sort there. Yes. Base of the wall juts out enough for a foothold.
12: Which woman good, Juana? She speak 'em devil tongue.
11: Well, I hope the good devils tell her to show us a way out of this place.
13: Which is the stranger? Stretch forth thy hand that I may know thee.
2: Careful, sir.
11: That's all right, Jack. I've seen these people before. They have to make a contact. Their sense of touch is better than our eyes.
13: Ah! It is he, as it was written. Then I have not waited in vain. The prophecy is about to be fulfilled, and I shall be free to return then.
11: Is there an outlet to this passage, old mother?
13: Is there an outlet? Have I not waited upon thy coming to show thee the way? To lead thee out of the path of the sleep that kills. Aye, thou wert heading into it. Didst thou say thou wert journeying back to thy people?
14: Yes, old mother. Their cities lie many days' march beyond this rock.
13: Many days, sayest thou. Aye, and many days beyond that again. For before thee lie paths of danger. Thy hand hath not yet put aside the sword.
14: How far shall we journey before the light of the sun shall warm us again?
13: The sun? Take no thought of the sun. 'Tis the moon that holdeth thy destiny. Aye, the moon. Beware of the moon.
14: Yes, but the moon will rise and set in spite of me, old mother.
13: Aye, and in spite of thy child.
14: My child? What has this prophecy to do with my child? Speak, woman, and forget your riddles.
13: Patience. No harm shall befall thy daughter. No, no harm. Bid her stretch forth her hand that I may see more clearly.
14: Put your hand out, Rona.
2: Better be careful, sir. I don't like this somehow.
13: There speaks the voice. Yes, the voice. No, it is not thy daughter the moon has cast longing eyes upon, but this young man who is near to her.
2: This gets worse and worse. What on earth is she talking about, sir?
14: I haven't the faintest idea, Jack. But evidently the future holds some excitement for us, and it's all connected with the moon in some way.
12: Bwana, moon daughter, maybe look little Bwana for marry, huh?
14: Well, that sounds more sensible.
10: What did Ngoro say?
14: Well, there's an African myth which says that at certain seasons the moon sends his daughter to the earth to find husbands for themselves. So Ngoro suggests it's the daughter of the moon who is going to cast longing eyes upon Jack.
2: Well, that's certainly more tangible. But I'd give a lot to get a good look at the moon right now.
13: The moon, eh? Thou shalt see the moon. It lieth beyond the sleep that killed, and that lieth beyond the water. Come, follow me.
14: Well, let's go, people. Take hold of my belt, Lorna.
10: Yes, Father.
14: You follow her, Jack, and then Guru will bring up the rear.
2: Okay, sir.
14: Uh-huh. Careful. Careful, everyone. The ledge is very narrow. Fasten yourselves against the wall and walk sideways.
10: Oh, what's that noise?
14: Those are apes. Apes right ahead of us, Jack.
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You know, some marmalades get some of their tang from added flavoring. While Robertson's Golden Shred gets all of its tang from Seville oranges. What would you rather have for breakfast?

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out of the glamorous mystic east, out of the desert burning sand, the voice of ancient Persia speaks to the heart of him who understands. To the crunch of the camel's padded feet, meet the purple glow of starlit skies. 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A sign on the mystic scroll of fate, the moving finger writes in gold. 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Fate is met, is written, let the tale be told.

0: Umar, the Wizard of Persia. Henry Mason, a wealthy importer of jewels, is traveling in the Orient. He owns an emerald to which a curse is attached. Omar, the Wizard of Persia, tells Mason's friend, Malouf, a Persian merchant, to warn the American to be on his guard. Against Malouf's advice, Mason visits a mysterious woman, Zaidi, who tells Mason she wishes to buy some of his jewels. Our scene opens as Mason enters Zaidi's luxurious home.
1: Well, this is very charming, Madam Zaidi. I only wish my business were always done in such pleasant surroundings.
2: Zaidi is honored.
1: Yes, it's very nice. However, you spoke to me of some precious stones.
2: You have brought them with you?
1: Yes, I have them here in this leather pouch. Stones are unset, of course, just as I purchased them myself.
2: That is good. I prefer to buy them unset.
1: I have a diamond here, madam, that for size and brilliance is rare in my experience. And these pearls, large and perfectly matched, they are most unusual. I hope they'll please you.
2: Yes. Yes, they are very lovely. But show me the emeralds. You told me you had some.
1: Yes, that's right. You said you were particularly interested in emeralds, didn't you?
2: Yes. You have brought them?
1: Well, I have two here, which I recently purchased.
2: Good. Let me see them. Quick.
1: Well, just a moment, please. You'll have to give me a second to get them out.
2: Yes, but hurry, please. I am eager to see them.
1: Why, you're trembling. Really, Madam Zaidi, is it wise to excite yourself so over these stones?
2: Let me see them. Let me see them, I tell you. Ah, yes, your emeralds are very pretty, but...
1: Well, it's easy to see you are disappointed, Madam Zaidi. These emeralds don't come up to your expectations?
2: To be frank, they do not.
1: Well, I'm very sorry. Yet I think these stones are as beautiful as any you'll find anywhere.
2: I do not mean to question the beauty of your stones, Mr. Mason. It is only that I had something else in mind.
1: You had something else in mind?
2: Yes. I thought perhaps you had a larger emerald than these. A square-cut stone, perhaps, with rounded corners and of a deeper green.
1: A square-cut stone with rounded... Why, that's strange.
2: Strange? What do you mean? You have heard of such an emerald as this, perhaps?
1: Yes, yes.
2: Where? Have you seen it? Do you know where it is?
1: Well, tell me, Madam Zaidi, just why are you so interested in this square-cut emerald with the rounded corner?
2: That does not concern you. Tell me, where did you see this stone?
1: Why, No, there's something about this business I don't like, Madam Zaidi.
2: What?
1: I'll tell you where I saw the stone if you'll tell me why you want to know.
2: Oh, you are a bigger fool than I thought. Do you think I cannot make you tell me what I want to know?
1: Why, yes, Madam Zaidi, since you put it that way, that's exactly what I think. Unless I want to tell you...
2: We shall soon see. Ali, Nadir. You see these two men, Mr. Mason?
1: Well, you're a bit melodramatic, Madam Zaidi. Of course I see them. How could I help it? They're big enough.
2: No, Mr. Mason. Perhaps you have changed your mind about telling me of the emerald.
1: No, I don't think so.
2: You are being very foolish, Mr. American. What is it to you what happened to the owner of this stone?
1: Oh, it's as I suspected. Something is going to happen to the owner when you discover who the owner is.
2: Oh, why do I waste my breath on a fool? Ali, Nadir, seize this man.
1: Yes, if you can.
2: Get him from behind.
1: Take that, you...
2: Oh, quick. He's going to jump through that window. Stop him. Stop him.
1: Ah!
2: So, you were just in time, Ali. Now... Tie this American fool and take him to the room with the iron door.
1: You know, of course, Madam Zaidi.
3: and that I'm an American citizen. You and my country here today.
2: What of it? You will soon know how dangerous it is to disobey Zaidi. Take him away.
1: Oh, my head. If I could only lay my hands up. What's that?
4: He's there, Mazon. Can you hear me?
1: Yes, I hear you.
4: Who is it? It is I, Malouf.
1: Malouf? Where are you?
4: I am here, in the courtyard.
1: How did you find me?
4: I wanted to see you. I knew you were here at Zaidi. As I was about to enter, I heard the sounds of a struggle.
1: You saw what happened?
4: Yes, through the window.
1: How am I going to get out of this hole, Malouf?
4: We must fight trickery. We trickery, my friend.
1: Why don't you go to the police and bring help?
4: No. There is no time. Besides, there is another who will help. One whose power is greater.
1: Well, do what you want, Malouf. But get me out of this place.
4: Ah, my friend. Perhaps now you wish you had listened to Malouf's words of warning.
1: Don't rub it in, Malouf. I've been a fool, I'll admit. But now we've got to figure some way of getting me out of here.
4: Have patience, my friend. I have a plan.
1: A plan? What is it?
4: I will obtain access to Zaidi on the pretext of bringing her news about something in which she is much interested.
1: You mean the emerald?
4: And so, Zaidi has already betrayed to you her interest in your emerald.
1: It's because of her interest in the emerald that I'm where I am.
4: So?
1: Yes. I refused to tell her where it is, so she had me locked up in here. But you saw what happened. Now, what about this plan of yours?
4: Listen well. I have bribed Zaidi's servant to loosen your rope. I will persuade Zaidi to have you brought to us. When I give you the signal...
1: Yes?
4: When I utter the word emerald, free yourself. Together, we will fight our way out.
1: It's a chance. It's a chance. Well, wouldn't it be better for you to go for help?
4: No, the time is short. We must act quickly. I go to Zaidi now. It will not be long, my friend, before she sends for you.
2: This American thinks you are his friend, Malouf.
4: He trusts me, Zaidi. If I advise him to tell you where the emerald is, he will believe me.
2: But can I believe you, Malouf?
4: Just bring him here and you will see.
2: It seems strange that you, Malouf, who have never been a friend to Zaidi, should now wish to help her.
4: I know your powers, Zaidi. And the powers of those who are your friends. I help you now. Later, it may be I shall ask you to help me.
2: I will do as you ask, Malouf. But as you know, Zaidi, see that you do not attempt to deceive her. Ali, bring the American here.
4: You will see what my word means to this American. Wait.
2: Yes. We shall see. Here he is.
5: You sent for me, Madame Zaidi?
2: Well, Malouf?
4: Mr. Mazon, my friend, what is the meaning of this stubbornness? Why are you silent? Speak and save yourself. Tell Zaidi of the emerald.
5: It's no use, Malouf. I'm still tied. The guard has tricked you.
2: And so, Malouf, your little plan has failed. You sought to deceive Zaidi by bribing her guard. Well, you will have plenty of time to regret. Ali, take them away. Lock them up. Both of them.
1: Well, Malouf, it appears that our friend Zaidi intends us to be her permanent guest.
6: He is a devil.
1: Yes, a very clever devil, Malouf. You know, I'm almost beginning to believe in those gloomy theories of yours.
6: You mean?
1: Seems as if there is some strange destiny pursuing me.
6: I have a feeling...
1: Yes, my friend?
6: I have a feeling of some evil force working against me. Something I can't understand.
0: If you have begun to realize that, my friend, then it is not too late. There is one who can tell you...
6: Hush! Malouf, listen.
1: What is it?
6: There is someone at the door.
1: You are right. There is someone there.
6: Someone is unlocking that door from the outside. Look, Malouf. It is opening.
1: What can it mean?
6: Malouf, the guard. It's the guard you bribed.
1: You think that?
6: I think it's he who has opened the door for us. Come, Malouf. Let's make a run for it.
1: Wait. Wait, I hear the bells, the mystic bells of the master.
6: Wait for what? Now's our chance, I tell you. Come on.
1: No, wait. The bells, the mystic bells, they bring me a message.
6: Malouf, are you mad? Now's our chance to escape. Malouf, are you coming?
1: One. Five. Three. Yes. I hear, Master. I hear. My scroll. Let me read it. The message is, stay. Death waits across the threshold. Mason, wait.
3: Come back.
1: Allah, what has happened?

happened to Henry Mason in the home of Zaidi. Don't fail to hear the next episode of this thrilling story.

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1: Spy Catcher. A series of true stories of the unceasing search for enemy spies in wartime. Based on the memoirs of Lieutenant Colonel Oreste Pinto of the Allied Counterintelligence Service. This week's story is entitled, One of Our Aircraft. The part of Colonel Pinto is played by Bernard Archer.
2: In the autumn of 1943, I was instructed to report without delay to an RAF bomber station in East Anglia. I was not told the nature of the mission, but I was told that I must treat it as urgent and important. A car was sent, I was driven to the bomber station, and I reported to the adjutant.
3: Oh, good morning, Colonel.
2: Good morning.
3: Kind of you to come so promptly.
2: Urgent and important to be dealt with discreetly. That's all I've been told. Perhaps you can put me in the picture.
3: Oh, would you like to put your hat over there?
2: Oh, thank you.
3: Well, I'm not fully in the picture myself, Colonel. In fact, it's a matter which, officially, doesn't concern the station commander or myself. At least, that's what we've been told.
2: Oh? Well, who does it concern?
3: Well, there's a Dutch bomber squadron on the station. That's why you've been called. I think you should get the facts from the squadron commander himself. I'll ask him to come over. Would you ask Wing Commander Denker to come to my office, please? Yes? Yes, thank you. Now, you can use this room, Colonel. I shall be next door if you should need me.
2: Oh, I'm sorry to turn you out.
3: Oh, it's quite all right. Oh, and we think it would be better if you didn't move about the station too much. You know, be seen by the flying personnel. Now, I'll arrange to have food sent to you in this room. Oh, and if there's anything else you should want, just phone me and I'll have it sent in. Goodbye.
2: There seemed to be a great deal of mystery about my mission. And even when the Dutch squadron commander arrived, there was a studied reluctance in coming to the point. Come in.
4: Ah, good morning, Colonel.
2: Good morning.
4: I'm Wing Commander Denker.
2: How do you do?
4: And this is Flight Lieutenant Bergen.
5: Morning, sir.
2: Good morning.
4: Well, sir, did you have a pleasant trip down?
2: Yes. Yes, very pleasant.
4: Good, good. I've ordered coffee. It's coming now.
2: That's very kind of you.
4: Now, have you met the station commander?
2: No. No, I'm told that the reason for my visit here doesn't concern him. At least, not officially.
4: Yes, that is correct.
2: So, can we now come to the point?
4: Ah, here's the copy. Put it down there, Corporal. Thank you. Black or white, sir?
2: Black, please.
4: Black. Black for you, Bergen?
5: Yes, please, sir.
2: Thank you. Wing Commander, I'm sure you must have a great many things to do to keep you busy, so can't we now come to the reason for my visit, if there is a reason?
4: Yes, sir. Well, sugar?
2: Please. I was told that the matter is both urgent and important, so let's not waste time.
4: Look, I'm sorry, sir. The matter's not only urgent, but it's also extremely embarrassing. I reported it directly to our air attaché, and he said I was to do no more until you arrived. He said you could cope.
2: Yes, well, if you'll tell me what has happened...
4: Well, I'm commander of the Dutch bomber squadron here. It's the only one on the station. Bergen here is one of our pilots. Now, I want him to tell you what's been happening. Carry on, Bergen.
5: Yes, sir. Well, it concerns my aircraft, sir. S for sugar. It has a crew of 5, all Dutchmen. The navigator, who's also the bomb aimer. The wireless operator, a rear gunner, a mid-gunner, and myself. We've been together as a crew for 2 years. That is, with the exception of the navigator. Our previous navigator completed his tour of operation 3 months ago. We had a replacement, a chap called Van Vaal. Well, the fact is, sir, we don't trust him.
4: That's an understatement. We are damn suspicious of him. From the day he came here, he's been needling the air crews, the younger ones, with talk about the Luftwaffe and how good they are, how brilliant their night fighters are.
2: But surely this is a matter of squadron discipline.
4: It's worse than that. Go on, Bergen.
5: Well, Van Vaal is a very experienced navigator, sir. And he's older than the rest of us. He's over 30. He was with KLM before the war. On our fourth mission together, he made a serious error in navigation. Well, he took us miles off our course, and we never found our target. It was an important target. On the return journey, we were so far, of course, that we almost ran out of fuel.
2: No, this is still a matter of discipline. Did you ground him?
4: There was the usual inquiry, but he's a very experienced navigator. He was very convincing. He explained the weather conditions and suggested that the pilot couldn't keep to the course he was setting. So there was no action taken. But you can imagine the feelings of the crew. Bergen's always been a very popular pilot.
5: Well, he behaved himself after that, sir, and things settled down. Then we were given another important target. We reached it, and I went in for my bombing run. Now, he's also the bomb aimer, and on that run, he didn't let the bombs go. He said that I should go in again, much lower. Well, I went in lower, but again, he didn't release the bombs. Well, it was a good run in, and I asked him what was wrong. He demanded that we should go in again, and that I should keep a steady course much longer. Oh, this was mad, sir. And the flak was very heavy. But it was an important target, so I circled and went in again, right through the flak, as low as it was safe to fly. I waited to feel the bombs go, but nothing happened. When we pulled out, he said that the bomb release mechanism had jammed.
2: What's in your mind?
4: Twice, his aircraft has failed to bomb an important target in Germany. And twice, the aircraft has been endangered.
2: And so has he.
4: Yes, but there's a third story.
5: On our last mission, we were attacked by night fighters. In the first attack, the mid-gunner was wounded. I told Van Waal to attend to him and to take over the gun. He went off to do this. You understand that we were ducking and diving all over the place. Well, again, I felt the guns in the rear turret open fire. But there was no support from Van Waal. Well, it was pretty desperate, and we were ducking all over the place. I asked the wireless officer to see what had happened. When we were out of trouble, he reported to me that he'd found Van Waal opening the emergency hatch. He was preparing to bail out. Well, the wireless officer tipped him on the jaw and took the parachute from him.
2: What happened this time?
4: That was last night, sir. I've grounded him. It's unofficial at the moment, but he won't fly again with this squadron. I reported the three incidents to the air attaché, and he sent you to deal with it.
2: And what's his background?
4: Now, here are his papers, Colonel. Now, the point is this. Van Waal was a peacetime navigator. He happened to be in London when the Germans occupied our country, but if he'd been in Holland at the time, I've no doubt that he'd have enlisted in the Luftwaffe. He's always praising them when he's with the air crews.
5: Yes, sir. He says that the Luftwaffe are professionals like himself and that we are just amateurs. He's always talking about the German night fighters and how good they are.
2: You think he tried to bail out into enemy territory to join them?
5: Yes, sir.
2: You're certain of this?
4: He denies it. He says the aircraft was banking and diving and he lost his balance. He says he was holding the lever of the escape hatch to steady himself.
2: What do you say to that, Bergen?
5: I ordered him to man the mid-turret. He didn't do it.
2: And the wounded gunner? Did he have anything to say?
5: Yes, sir. He said Van Waal didn't attend to him. Didn't even speak to him. He must have spent all his time preparing to bail out.
2: You think he was waiting for this opportunity?
5: Yes, sir.
2: Or could it have been that he was scared you'd be shot down and was preparing to be first out?
5: No, sir. He wasn't frightened. He never was. Anyway, a frightened man wants to be with his friends.
2: But you weren't his friends.
5: No, sir. But he wasn't frightened.
2: So it's no longer just a matter of grounding him and dismissing him.
4: No. And the air attaché insists that this must be handled discreetly. It mustn't leak out to the rest of the squadron or to the British air crews. A story like this could do our lads a lot of harm.
2: And if there was an inquiry, it would leak out.
4: Yes, on a station like this, we're all so close together.
2: But I must see him and question him. Supposing I was a journalist, a Dutch journalist. Now, I've been sent here to write an article about the Dutch bomber squadron. I've interviewed you, the squadron commander, and I've interviewed a pilot. Well, that should cover us for this meeting. I've also heard that there's a former Civil Airlines man in the squadron, Van Waal. Naturally, I'd want to see him and hear his views. Would that do?
4: Yes, I think that would do very well. Well, if you'd like to wait here, I'll tell him you'd like to see him.
2: Right. Thank you. Right. When Van Waal arrived, I told him that I was a journalist called Peters, and I'd been commissioned to write an article on the Dutch bomber squadron. He expressed a distaste for newspapers, which was not encouraging. He was about 33, medium height, neat, but ostentatious. He was wearing a very expensive wristwatch, a chronometer, but this might be expected of a Civil Airlines navigator. He also had a heavy gold cigarette case and a gold cigarette lighter. He took a cigarette, and as an afterthought, he offered me one.
6: Oh, a cigarette.
2: Thank you. Thanks. May I see your cigarette case? What's the crest?
6: KLM.
2: Oh, yes, you were with them before the war.
6: Yes.
2: For how long?
6: 4 years.
2: As a navigator?
6: Yes.
2: The squadron commander was telling me that, very fortunately, you were in London when Holland was occupied.
6: Yes, we'd flown in the night before, and when the news came through, the plane was grounded.
2: That was a bit of luck, to escape so easily and be able to fight again.
6: Suppose it was.
2: And did you then join the Free Dutch Air Force?
6: No. No, our crew had more value than that. The plane was taken over by the Free Dutch government, and we were retained to fly it.
2: Well, what did you do?
6: We carried government officials, cabinet ministers, VIPs. Later, we were put onto the Lisbon run.
2: That's a very dangerous run. What did you carry?
6: The VIPs, generals, politicians, mail, things like that.
2: Well, I'd like to hear about them. But first, let's talk about operational flying. Now, with your flying experience, what do you think of it?
6: Do you want an honest opinion or just something for your newspaper?
2: Well, of course, the story will have to be censored, but let's have the honest opinion first.
6: Well, I don't know much about the RAF, so don't include them. I just don't know about that. But this squadron, it's amateur.
2: Oh? What do you mean by that?
6: Well, not one of them would last an hour with a civil airliner, would they?
2: Well, that isn't what they're trained for, is it? I mean, sure, it's a different kind of job. They're trained to carry bombs to a target, drop them, and try to get safely home.
6: Well, they could still do it efficiently, though, couldn't they?
2: Don't they?
6: A navigator is in the best position to know how efficiently they get to their targets, how efficiently they return to base. Now, look, I can give you the other stuff if you prefer it, all about the intrepid air crews pressing home their attack, hitting the target, unswerving loyalty, unquestioning courage.
2: No, I'd rather hear what you have to say. If there's something wrong, I think I can mention it. I think it should be put right.
6: Well, look, don't quote me on this. You asked my honest opinion, and I've given it. I don't want you to get back that I've said this to you. I'm only a pilot officer.
2: Yes, so I notice. Why is that?
6: Oh, don't ask me. They've got my record. I've more flying hours than anyone on the station, and more experience. When I say don't quote me, don't think I haven't mentioned this before. I've said it often enough in the squadron. I just don't want to be quoted in a newspaper.
2: You say you've mentioned this on the squadron?
6: Of course. About the inefficiency.
2: How do they take it?
6: How do you think? I'm unpopular. But I can take that. When you join a new crew, it's always upsetting to them. They think you'll bring them bad luck, especially a young crew. There's so much hero worship. And when you also try to get them to smarten up and be more efficient, well, you're unpopular, aren't you?
2: Well, not necessarily.
6: You have seen the squadron, Commander?
2: Yes.
6: And the young pilot, Bergen?
2: Yes, we talked about the squadron and what it had been doing.
6: Did the squadron commander say you should see me?
2: Well, he told me he had a very experienced officer on the squadron who had been with a civil airline. I thought he was rather proud of it, so I asked if I could have a talk with you. He had no objection.
6: Because of my experience?
2: Yes, and he did say that you had some ideas on efficiency.
6: Did he also tell you that the young pilot Bergen had had me on a charge twice?
2: No.
6: Well, once on a charge and once on a complaint.
2: Why?
6: Oh, he's young. He doesn't like having an older, more experienced man in the crew. Well, you can't blame him. I don't think I would like it either.
2: What happened?
6: Well, everything said...

0: experienced man in the crew. Well, you can't blame him. I don't think I would like it either.
1: What happened?
0: Well, everything said in an aircraft is on intercom. And when I had to point out some mistakes he had made, he got touchy and put me on a charge.
1: But how could he do that? What kind of charge?
0: Well, it was one night when there was heavy cloud and a crosswind. He kept drifting. I gave him a fix whenever I could, but he just didn't seem to be able to keep to them. We got lost and missed the target. We just managed to get home before we ran out of fuel. I was the new boy, and so he had to blame me.
1: He made a charge.
0: Well, I complained, so he had to. But they had my record. 4 years with a civil airline and my experience on the Lisbon run, and they heard my story, and I was cleared. Look, you asked for my honest opinion on efficiency, and I'm telling you, I'm not a death or glory boy, but if you want that kind of story, I can give it to you.
1: No, I'm more interested in this. What was the other charge? Well, this complaint.
0: Oh, that was about bombing. I'm also the bomb aimer. We were told that it was a very important target, heavily defended, but it had to be hit. When we got there, it was well defended, lots of flak. Well, I got down in the nose of the plane, but he just raced over the target, and there was no time for accurate aim, so I didn't drop them. I asked him to go in again and to go in lower. He did it, but he kept banking and twisting, and I couldn't get a steady aim, so I didn't drop them. I insisted that he went in again and try to keep a steady course. And he did. But we had so much bucketing about that the release mechanism had jammed. Well, later, the wireless op fixed it, and we dropped the bombs in the North Sea.
1: What was the result of the complaint?
0: The ground crew supported me.
1: I see. Well, thank you. Now, when you left civil flying, the Lisbon run, and came into a bomber squadron, did you volunteer?
0: Yes, I was interested. I was reading about the nightly raids in the newspapers. You know, always on target, direct hits, leaving German cities in flames, smashing German industry. I wanted to help. I don't think I'm criticizing for the sake of criticizing. Maybe I am a bit too old for it, but I'm used to efficiency.
1: So you make yourself unpopular.
0: I don't mind.
1: When's your next mission?
0: Oh, I don't know. Perhaps tomorrow.
1: You have a high opinion of the Luftwaffe.
0: I am a professional flyer.
1: Did you have much experience of the Luftwaffe on the Lisbon run?
0: Well, we usually manage to dodge them or outrun them.
1: Yes. Well, I don't think I'll be able to get much of your criticism into the story. It's meant to boost the squadron, but I'll keep it in mind. Now, can you tell me about any adventures on the Lisbon run?
0: I'm afraid I haven't very much time. What do you want to know?
1: Oh, I'm sorry, it's taken so long. Just two more points, and I'll fill in the rest. Age?
0: 33.
1: And where were you born?
0: Rotterdam. Well, now, I really must be going. Oh, and remember, no quotes.
1: All right, no quotes.
0: I'm sure young Bergen can tell you all about the death and glory side of it.
1: Right. Well, I'll let you see the article before it's published.
0: All right. Goodbye.
1: After reporting my impressions to Wing Commander Denker, I returned to London and sent for the flight lists on the Lisbon run. I was interested in the 2 years when Van Baal was on this run, and in the flights he had made. The composition of the air crews had changed a great deal, but I found that one man, a steward named Lasser, had been with Van Baal on nearly every run. I had him traced and brought to my office. Please sit down, Mr. Lasser.
2: Thank you, sir.
1: Well, now, you're a steward. I understand that you've been on the run to Lisbon for the past, 3 years.
2: Yes, sir.
1: You're in the employment of the pre-Dutch government. You know about the Official Secrets Act?
2: Yes, sir.
1: I'm going to ask you some questions. I want you to answer them truthfully. But the nature of the questions and the reason for our meeting has not to be discussed outside this room. You understand that?
2: Yes.
1: You must not talk about it. If you do, you may be in serious trouble. You understand?
2: Yes, sir.
1: There's no need to be alarmed. I'm going to ask you some questions about someone whom I think you know. A navigator named Van Baal.
2: Yes.
1: Now, you've flown with him on the Lisbon run. For how long?
2: About 2 years, sir.
1: Well, tell me about him.
2: What do you want to know, sir?
1: Well, when I last saw Van Baal, he was wearing a very expensive wristwatch. A gold one with a gold band. He had a gold cigarette case and a gold cigarette lighter. Did he have those when he was on the Lisbon run?
2: Yes, sir.
1: Did you know him before the war?
2: Yes.
1: Did he have them before the war?
2: No, sir.
1: Did he buy them in Lisbon?
2: Yes.
1: When?
2: Time to time.
1: What do you mean by that?
2: Well, he bought them at different times. He kept the watch. He needed a good one as a navigator. But sometimes he would sell a cigarette case in London and...

0: buy a new one next time out.
1: How many times did he do that?
0: About three times, I think.
1: Hmm. Now, this watch and cigarette case and lighter, what would they cost in Lisbon?
0: Over £100, maybe nearer 200.
1: Did he have that kind of money to spend before the war?
0: Shouldn't have thought so, sir.
1: Where do you think he got it?
0: I couldn't say. I didn't know him well, just in the aircraft.
1: Did he have any other expensive things?
0: He had a car at the airfield, sports car. It was second hand, but it must have cost a lot of money. It was a good one.
1: Yes. Did he have any friends in Lisbon?
0: Not that I know of, sir.
1: Could you afford to buy such things?
0: No, sir.
1: You know how he managed it? Any ideas?
0: No, sir.
1: Smuggling? What could he smuggle into Lisbon that he could get so much money for?
0: I don't know, sir.
1: Well, there's no need to be so innocent with me. It's a possibility, isn't it?
0: Yes, sir. Well, there was always some talk about it, but it was the other way round.
1: Oh, what other way round?
0: Well, smuggling the stuff in here, sir. Nylons and lipsticks, things like that. There's nothing here worth taking out. They've got everything they want over there.
1: Yes, well, I'm not concerned with bringing in nylons or lipsticks, so don't be so worried. I just want your help. You were on this run. Did the crew ever talk about this sort of thing?
0: Well, yes, as I told you, sir, they talked about things for a girlfriend, nylons, a little bottle of perfume, but that was coming this way, sir.
1: Yes, well, I'm talking about the other way. Now, what could you take the other way that could be sold for that kind of money?
0: Well, you wouldn't do that, sir. They were always checking. If you tried that, you'd really be for it.
1: Well, there must have been some talk. I'm only asking for gossip. Now, something small that you could get good money for.
0: Well, diamonds, sir. Industrial diamonds, they're very small.
1: Was this being done?
0: Well, I don't know, sir. I don't think so. That'd be very serious.
1: Anything else?
0: Well, I didn't hear any talk about anything else.
1: If you were carrying industrial diamonds, they're very small, how would you carry them?
0: In your clothes, in a cigarette box, the little ones, little tin ones.
1: Was Fanval the kind of man who might do this?
0: I don't know.
1: But he was able to buy himself expensive gifts.
0: Yes, sir.
1: And he wasn't able to do this before the war.
0: No, sir.
1: Was he pro-German?
0: I think he was.
1: Why?
0: I don't know. I just think he was. The things he said.
1: What kind of thing?
0: Oh, I can't remember, sir. Just little things, remarks that he made.
1: Yes, but what kind of remarks?
0: Well, you know the kind of thing, sir. Like the Dutch having more in common with the Germans than with the French. That kind of talk.
1: And that the Germans might win the war?
0: He thought they might, sir. But he didn't go on about it. Just remarks.
1: Did he have any German friends?
0: Well, I wouldn't know, sir. As I say, I only knew him in the aircraft.
1: Yes. All right, Mr. Latter. Thank you. And remember, all this is confidential.
0: Yes, sir.
1: There were some other points to be checked, and then I drove to the bomber station and asked to see Wing Commander Denker and Van Vaal.
2: Good afternoon, Wing Commander.
3: Oh, good afternoon, Mr. Peters. You asked to see both of us.
1: Yes. Please sit down, Van Vaal.
3: Oh, thank you.
1: Well, I've completed the article, but unfortunately, my editor wants it in rather a hurry. You, sir, as the squadron commander, will have to approve it.
3: Mm-hmm.
1: And I'd promised Mr. Van Vaal that I'd let him see it before it's published. I think it would save time if I read it out and we make the amendments as we go along.
3: Ah, I see. Good idea.
1: Well, it reads like this. I have met many experienced airmen in my time, but I've met few who can equal the peculiar distinctions of a certain quite junior officer in our gallant Dutch Air Force. He was born in a working-class district in Rotterdam, but by diligence and study and ambition, he qualified for and entered into an adventurous career in civil aviation. I told you that if you gave me the facts, I'd fill in the rest.
3: Yes, that's right.
1: In time, he became a navigator with a famous airline, and in wartime, continued to service on the dangerous Lisbon run. Not content with such adventures, at the age of 33, he volunteered for service with one of our famous bomber squadrons. What prompts a man to sacrifice good pay and prospects in civil flying, dangerous as it is in wartime, for the increased danger and excitement of the nightly bombing raid? Here is how one of his colleagues describes it. Quote, Van Vaal was always prepared to chance his luck, but I think his luck was running out. He got out of civil aviation in a hurry.
3: What?
1: Some of us knew what he was up to, but he disappeared before we could be sure.
3: But who said that?
1: Said what?
4: Well, that, what you've just read.
1: Some of us knew what he was up to. I said that, because I, for one, am quite sure what you are up to. I've been checking on the market for industrial diamonds.
4: But who is this man, sir?
3: Sit down, Van Barlen, listen.
4: Who is he?
1: I am from Dutch Security. As I say, I've been checking on the market for industrial diamonds. I find that you can buy them in London at half a crown a carat and sell them in Lisbon at 30 shillings a carat, because the Germans are buying them up. You can carry enough in a cigarette tin to make a profit of £100 or more. Very attractive to a man who likes gold cigarette cases and expensive gold lighters. But for the moment, I'm not interested in your smuggling activities. I'm here to consider three allegations against you. Two of the allegations are concerned with the charges which we discussed. An error in navigation and...
4: I have already been asked about these things. I have explained. I've told you what happened.
1: And for each single incident, your explanation was quite good. But now that we know more about you, the explanations are not so convincing.
4: But I don't see why...
1: Sit down, Van Baal, and listen. I believe that if you had been in Holland when the Germans came, you would have joined the Luftwaffe.
4: What utter nonsense.
1: And you would have served it well. Unfortunately, you were in London. But your job gave you the chance to trade with the enemy. And one day, if you wished, and when you wished, you could disappear in Lisbon and join the Luftwaffe. Unexpectedly, you were put on other duties. You then volunteered for air crew. I don't doubt your courage, but I think you considered the fact that when an aircraft is forced down in enemy territory, or even shot down, the crew are not always killed, sometimes not even injured. First, you tried to lose your aircraft so that it would make a forced landing. Luckily for us, the pilot was a determined young man. Another time, you risked the aircraft by making lower and lower approaches. Finally, you tried to bail out over Germany to join your friends, a very dangerous procedure. But I have no doubt of your intentions. And I can assure you, Van Baal, that you will not be given another opportunity to join your friends. I'm putting you under arrest. I'm taking you to London. Van Baal, who helped the Germans, who wanted to join them, was convicted and sent to prison for 4 years. 3 weeks later, the aircraft Esper Sugar failed to return from a raid. All of the crew were killed. It was not my idea of justice.

0: You've been listening to Spycatcher with Bernard Archard as Colonel Oreste Pinto. The script was written by Robert Barr and the program produced for the BBC.
1: When you want a drink to cool your thirst, 7-Up's the one.

0: On your last trip, did you discover what the Earth people eat? 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
1: They are clearly a most primitive people.

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3: Sorry!
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6: Is that proper farmhouse cheddar?
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0: Now, Pursuit. 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It has to work harder to keep you going. So take an iron tonic, ironized yeast. Its regular use gives you the vital iron you need in abundance. Pallor and tiredness may be due to other causes, so to be sure of your condition, see your doctor. But if you're simply not getting enough iron, see how regular use of ironized yeast tablets brings back your old-time energy and vigor.
1: Pursuit. A criminal strikes and fades quickly back into the shadows of his own dark world. And then, the man from Scotland Yard, the famous Inspector Peter Black, and the dangerous, relentless Pursuit. When man hunts man. In just a moment, tonight's story.
0: Thousands of men bothered with excessive falling hair due to infectious dandruff are finding wonderful relief from this condition by using a remarkable dandruff product called Double Dandrine. If this is your trouble and you want to avoid the embarrassment of hair that's thinning out, try Double Dandrine and see for yourself how amazingly effective it is. Double Dandrine actually works where many other methods fail because it does more than remove loose dandruff. It gets after the germ, Pityrosporum ovale, which many outstanding authorities say is a common cause of infectious dandruff. And it kills this dandruff-causing germ on contact. Completely safe to use, Double Dandrine has given truly remarkable results, even in some of the most stubborn cases of dandruff. So if infectious dandruff is causing your hair to fall out excessively, try dousing your scalp with Double Dandrine, a remarkable dandruff product that guarantees dandruff relief or your money back. Tomorrow, get Double Dandrine.
1: Now, with Ben Wright starred as the famous Inspector Peter Black of Scotland Yard, we bring you tonight's story, Pursuit, and the man who died late.

0: Hello, Moffat.
1: Oh, good afternoon, sir. I was just putting some papers in the file. Nice wedding?
0: No. Ghastly. Mother-in-law cried, the father-in-law scowled. Any of these letters important?
1: No, sir. Oh, that one's from the RAC. Your subscription is due.
0: Oh, why the devil don't they send it to my home?
1: I think, sir, you asked them to forward it to the yard.
0: Oh, did I? Yeah, all right. Oh, blast those rates. They seem to go up every year. You know, it's more than a man can afford to keep a car these days.
1: And that's a fact, sir. There's a message from Dr. Bishop, sir. He'd like you to give him a ring.
0: Bishop? You know, there was a little chap at the church who reminded me of Bishop. It turned out to be Lord Bagley. You know, Bagley's liver beans.
2: Oh, yeah.
0: Yes, exactly. Oh, now let's see what the dear old gizzard merchant wants.
1: Where's the honeymoon going to be, sir?
0: Oh, France. He's going to spend his time rowing up and down the Seine.
1: It'll be nice for his wife, sir.
0: Won't it?
3: This is Dr. Bishop speaking.
0: Oh, hello, Doctor. Black here.
3: Oh, Black, my dear fellow. How are you?
0: Very well, thanks. How's your wife?
3: Oh, doing quite nicely, thank you. Look here. Would you mind coming down for a moment? I've got something terribly interesting to show you.
0: Oh, well, I'm taking a holiday today. My brother's wedding.
3: I see. How nice. All sorts of congratulations. He's the army chap, isn't he?
0: Navy.
3: Of course. But I do wish you'd pop in for a moment. I'm so afraid someone else will get it, and it's your sort of thing.
0: Oh. Alive or dead?
3: Dead. Amazingly dead. I've never seen anything like it. You must see. It's the best one I've had for ages.

0: After 3 years, my new sister-in-law and I finally trapped my brother Reggie into marriage. He'd fought hard and well, but we had won. It had been a matter of principle. That and the fact that for some unaccountable reason, Vivian adored him. And so I had taken the day to see that Reggie would forever renounce his precious bachelorship. Fortified by several brandies and sodas, he had done so. On my way home, I dropped in at the yard, and a few moments later was on my way down to the lair of Scotland Yard's incredible pathologist, Dr. Bishop.
1: Come in. Hello, Black. So glad you could come. I don't mind telling you, this is a red letter day for me.
0: Oh?
1: I've got him in the examination room. My word, it's a topping case.
0: Oh, really? I suppose the fact that he's dead helps.
1: Rather. Wait till I tell the chaps at the RCP. Now, have a look at this. Well?
0: Concussion?
1: I thought you'd say that. No, my dear fellow, not at all. Here, see that? Where the head has been shaved and the incision?
0: Yes.
1: I took this out of the brain.
0: Hello?
1: You'd think a bullet in the brain would kill a man, wouldn't you?
0: Well, they've been known to.
1: This one did, but it wasn't fired today. It had been in there for months, and he was brought in late this morning.
0: Oh, now look here.
1: I thought you'd like it.
0: Well, what about the blow on his head?
1: That wouldn't have killed him. The bullet entered the frontal lobe, just above the hairline. See?
0: Yes.
1: Now, look at that.
0: Oh.
1: Abscess. Over a period of time, it eroded the left anterior artery. Here.
0: And that caused his death?
1: Oh.
0: Today?
1: Yes. Infection. It had to happen sooner or later. It did.
0: Is there any way of telling how long ago the man was shot?
1: Not definitely, I'm afraid, but several months, I'm sure.
0: Well, what about the blow on his head? Do you know anything about that?
1: Happened this morning. They can tell you upstairs.
0: Who's taking care of it?
1: Inspector Mallinson.
0: All right, I'll get in touch with you later.
1: Delighted.
0: I say,
1: Yes, old boy?
0: You couldn't be wrong about this, could you?
1: My dear chap, rarely.
0: Yes, quite. Sorry. I left Dr. Bishop once again huddled over the sheeted form on the examining table and went upstairs. The last time I had worked with Mallinson was when an attempt was made to blow up the yard. We'd become quite friendly since then. He was a dry, rather cynical man who loved his job and laughed at it at the same time.
2: Hello, hello. Welcome to my digs. You look like a swank pot today. Funeral?
0: No, wedding.
2: Same thing. By the way, have you heard about
0: yes,
2: the new...
0: Yes, I've just seen it.
2: It's yours, you know. I was just going to take the information over to your office.
0: What happened?
2: Dead man, Martin Tansley, 96 Brompton Road, took a walk in Hyde Park this morning.
0: Mm-hmm.
2: Chap hit him on the head and stole his wallet. That's all. It was very simple, until the gizzard merchant started to mess about and found the bullet.
0: What about the thief?
2: Oh, we've got him. Holds fast to his story, though. Want to see him?
0: Yes, I suppose I'd better.
2: Hello, this is Inspector Mallinson speaking. Would you bring Thomas Bokes to my office, please? Thank you.
0: Have the relatives been notified?
2: Not yet. I sent a man to the address, but there was nobody at home. Neighbor says Tansley's wife is away in Scotland with her two kids. We're trying to contact
0: her. Oh. Well, this is going to be interesting. What do we charge our man with? Robbery or murder?
2: Both, I suppose.
0: The bishop insists that the blow had nothing to do with death.
2: Didn't do Tansley any good, I'll bet.
0: Well, then the point seems to be, when was the bullet fired? How long ago? Who did it? And why?
2: I've always admired your methods, sir. You seem to get right to the heart of the thing.
0: Well, now, Chucky.
2: Sorry. Come in. Oh, come in, folks. This is Chief Inspector Black. He'd like to ask you some questions.
3: I told you what happened. I didn't kill no one.
2: Which, my nasty fellow, is a double negative, meaning you did kill someone. Possibly Martin Tansley, eh?
3: I didn't kill no one.
0: Your name is Thomas Bokes?
3: Yes.
0: For how long had you known the deceased?
3: Well, never met the bloke in my own life.
2: Until this morning. What?
0: You admit striking him down and robbing him in Hyde Park?
3: Yes.
0: Had you ever seen him before?
3: No, never.
0: Hmm. What did you hit him with?
3: A cosh.
2: It was a piece of solid rubber about a foot long.
0: I see. Did he strike his head when he fell?
3: It was on the grass. He didn't hit his head on nothing.
2: Ooh, double negative.
0: Now, you listen to me, Bucks. You're in serious trouble. The man you hit is dead.
3: It wasn't me, did it? Think I don't know how to bash a bloke,
0: so... Oh, yes, I'm sure you do. What I want to know is, did he appear perfectly normal when you first saw him? Did he walk or behave as though he was ill?
3: Nah. Looked all right to me. Too all right. That's why I cautioned him.
0: Have you ever carried a gun?
3: What do you take me for? Of course not.
0: I see. All right, Constable, you can take him back. That's all for the time being. It was fairly obvious that Thomas Bokes was telling the truth. His file in Criminal Record Office testified to a series of petty thefts and assaults, and we had no reason at the moment to believe that he would add murder to his craft. Therefore, we were faced with a unique situation. A man had been shot in the head. Exactly when, we did not know. He had lived for months with the bullet lodged in his brain. Now, was it an accident or murder? I felt that the answer to this and other questions could at least be answered in part by the dead man's wife, Ellen Tansley. 2 days later, she was located and informed of her husband's death. She returned immediately to London, and I interviewed her soon after she had identified the body at her home in Brompton Road.
4: I don't believe you. He wasn't shot. That man who hit Martin killed him. For some reason, you want me to think something else, but I won't.
0: Now, Mrs. Tansley, we only want to find out the truth. We can't charge Bokes for something that we feel he didn't do. Now, if your husband was shot by accident, there's no need to be afraid to tell us.
4: But he wasn't shot. He's never been shot. Why won't you believe me?
0: You're asking me to believe that your husband was wounded in the head several months ago, and neither you nor he was aware of that fact?
4: Why should I want to hide anything now? He's dead.
0: You said, why should I want to hide anything now? Now, what did you mean by that?
4: Nothing, nothing. Oh, I don't know what I mean. Please go away, please.
0: Mrs. Tansley, I'm terribly sorry, but I must ask you once again. When was your husband shot? How did it happen?
4: He wasn't. It never happened. He wasn't shot.
0: You have lived together as man and wife during the past year without separation?
4: Yes.
0: And during that time, you state that he never received a bullet wound in his head?
4: Never. I told you.
0: There is no doubt in your mind that the man you identified at the yard is your husband.
4: Yes, he is. Oh, stop it, please. Don't.
0: How long have you been married?
4: 15 years. Why don't you please? I'm ghost.
0: Well, Mrs. Tansley, I'm afraid I must ask you to come with me. I'm not satisfied with your story. If you wish to telephone your solicitor, I suggest that you do so.

0: When you suffer from irregularity and take mineral oil for relief, chances are that you're getting only halfway relief. You see, irregularity is frequently accompanied by acid indigestion. And when this is the case, you need a preparation that combines laxative action with antacid action to bring you thorough relief. Now, plain mineral oil can't do this because it's powerless to combat the acid indigestion. But a remarkable preparation called Haley's MO combines the correct proportions of pure mineral oil with the finest milk of magnesia. As a result, Haley's MO gives you thorough relief. It not only relieves irregularity, but acid upset as well. And Haley's MO is so gentle that patients use it on their doctor's recommendation following delicate abdominal operations. When you see how much more Haley's MO does for you, you'll be amazed that its cost is only about the same as high-grade mineral oil. When you buy, ask for it by name. You can identify Haley's MO by the big blue letters M-O on the package.
1: Now, the second act of Pursuit and the Man Who Died

0: I took Mrs. Tanzer to the yard. Her statements were so unbelievable as to leave no other choice. I couldn't formally charge her with murder, since murder had not yet been proven, but at least we needed an opportunity to ascertain the date and manner of the attack on Martin Tansley. Here I met with no success. Her declarations were unswerving.
1: I don't care anymore. I don't care what you do to me. There's nothing else I can say. Martin was never shot in the head. I don't own a gun. Neither of us ever did. You're making it all up. I know you are.
0: That a man could walk about with a bullet in his brain was one thing, but that his wife would testify that she had no knowledge of such a fact, that seemed impossible. I left her to confer with her solicitor, Mr. Bernard Lucky, and sat with Moffat in my office.
2: She must have done it, sir. Otherwise, why lie about it?
3: I don't know, Moffat. I've got a horrible feeling that she's telling the truth.
2: After what she's been saying? Oh, I don't think so, sir.
3: I know. It's daft, but...
4: This is Dr. Bishop speaking.
0: Oh, hello, Doctor. Black, here.
4: Hello. How's that lovely case turning out?
0: I wish I knew. Look here, would you come up for a minute or two? The man's wife is here. I'm holding her for questioning.
4: Good show. I don't know how you do it.
0: I haven't done it. She insists that Tansley had never been shot, that it's ridiculous even to suggest it, because Tansley couldn't have hidden the fact even if he'd wanted to.
4: What?
0: Well, I have to assume that she's lying, but...
4: I say, that's absolutely marvelous. It might have happened.
0: Oh?
4: I mean, I've heard of a case some poor old boy shot in the head and didn't know it.
0: Oh, no, that can't be.
4: Oh, yes. I'll pop up and tell you about it. Shan't be a sec.

0: All right. How did it happen?
1: Old boy, about 65. He took a walk. It was in the country, you know. Some small boys were playing with a rifle. A bullet entered the right frontal lobe, but under the hair. Victim had a fine shock of hair, much like Tansley. He thought a bee had stung him. Went home, slight headache, no blood, nothing. In 4 hours or so, he'd forgotten all about it. Died 7 months later. Just rolled over. Same thing.
0: I'll be dashed. Moffat, ask Mrs. Tansley and Mr. Lockie to come in, would you?
2: Right, sir. Mrs. Tansley?
0: It might be, mightn't it?
1: As a doctor, I'm never surprised at anything. One day I'll tell you about...
2: I think this has gone far enough, Inspector. You know as well as I do that
0: please,
2: Mrs. Tansley...
0: Please, will you sit down, Mr. Lockie? I believe you've met Dr. Bishop.
2: How do you do?
1: How do you do?
0: Mrs. Tansley, as you know, you are not under arrest. There are just one or two more questions I must ask, and then you're free to leave.
2: Hasn't she been through enough?
0: I'm sorry. Now, Mrs. Tansley, you say that your husband was employed in an architectural capacity.
3: Yes.
0: Please, will you think very carefully before you answer? Can you recall that at any time on his return from the office he complained of a headache? An unusually severe headache?
1: Possibly, madam. A slight lump or contusion under the hair. Here.
0: Had he been fighting with anyone?
2: Ellen, you'd better tell them everything.
3: It has nothing to do with this. Martin's dead. Why bring it up again? The children...
2: Because what you know may be the reason for his death.
3: Yes, I suppose so. All right.
0: Thank you, Mr. Lockie.
3: My husband had been seeing another woman.
0: Ah. When was that?
3: About a year ago.
0: He stopped seeing her?
3: I found out, and he said he would stop because of the children.
0: How long ago?
3: A year ago.
0: Now, to go back to my earlier question...
3: I can only remember once. I think it was soon after he'd promised never to see that woman again. He came home. It was very late. He said he'd bumped his head.
0: Ah. Here, possibly?
3: I don't remember. It may have been. He was quite drunk.
0: Did he tell you where he had been?
3: No, but I knew.
0: Oh, well, then he continued to see this woman.
3: I think so. I was never sure. Things were different after that. I didn't trust him.
0: Yes, I'm sorry. Can you tell us, Mrs. Tansley, the woman's name?
3: I don't know. I only knew there was someone else.
0: Moffat, please.
4: Yes, sir.
0: Now, I must ask you to remember the date as exactly as possible. When your husband returned home after... bumping his head.
3: I don't know. Last year, I think.
0: Well, it can make a tremendous difference. Will you try to remember exactly when?
3: It was on a Saturday. I know, because he promised to take the children to the zoo on Sunday.
0: I see.
4: Right, thanks very much.
0: Oh, 1 moment, please. Yes, Moffat?
5: Physical laboratory, sir. Report on the bullet. 25 caliber from an Italian-made gun. Bernardelli automatic.
0: Right. Now, go on, Mrs. Tansley. You said you knew it was a Saturday a year ago.
3: Yes.
0: September or October?
3: The end of September, I think, or the beginning of October. I'm sorry,
0: oh,
3: I...
0: No, that's quite all right. You're being very helpful. Moffat, hand me the calendar, will you?
4: Yes, sir. Here you are, sir.
0: Thank you. Let's see. September 1950. Ah. Yes, the last Saturday in September was the 30th. And the first Saturday in October would have been the 7th.
3: It was September. Then I remember now, because Martin didn't feel like writing out a check rent, which is due on the 2nd. I had to do it.
0: Thank you very much, Mrs. Tansley. Please forgive me for bringing you here. I hope you understand. Policemen make mistakes, too.
3: May I go now?
0: Oh, yes. And if it will help, I may say that whoever shot your husband will be caught and dealt with. I can promise you that.
3: It won't make much difference to the children, will it? They won't have their father anymore. At least he loved...

0: We had something to go on. The date of the shooting. I was reasonably certain of that now. The type of weapon, an automatic, which we knew was, because of its small size, used by women. And we had a possible motive, a spurned woman. We began to look for the killer. Black here.
1: Officer, I've got a list of the registered and licensed Bernardelli pistols.
0: Ah, long list?
1: I'm afraid so, sir.
0: Well, you better get to work on it.
1: Right, sir. Inspector Mallinson.
0: Oh, hello. Black speaking. I say, do you want a job?
1: Not particularly, but for you, anything.
0: Oh, I'm glad you feel that way. Run down to Tansley's office, McIntosh and Kenny. They're architects. Find out everything you can about Tansley. Question everybody.
1: Cherchez la femme, eh?
0: You speak French beautifully.
1: Merci.
0: See if you can do it.
1: What?
0: Find her.
1: Oh, that. You know, I do so admire you, sir. You've no idea what a pleasure it is to...
0: I went to the taxicab stand near Tansley's office, questioned the drivers who had been in the district for a year or more. One remembered something. He had driven Tansley to the corner of Haymarket and Shaftesbury Avenue several times. There, the deceased had got out and joined a woman. A young woman, rather simply dressed. The driver thought that she might be a shop girl. After that interview, I joined Moffitt with his list of persons known to have owned Bernardelli automatics. 4 days later, we had narrowed our search down to 6 possible suspects. 2 women. And 4 men. We decided to question the woman to begin with. The first was a Miss Anna Patterson of 128 Graham Road, Hackney. Miss Patterson wasn't in, but the owner of the flats who lived on the premises assured us that she would return at 6 o'clock. It was then 5:15. We decided to wait. At 5:45, I rang through to the yard to see if Mallinson had turned up anything.
1: Hello, sir. Good hunting. Where are you?
0: Waiting for a woman.
1: They never keep me waiting. Got some news for you.
0: Oh?
1: Nasty little sneak at Tansley's office. Didn't like the man and thought we ought to know about the woman Tansley was playing about with.
0: Know her name?
1: Well, the nasty little sneak hated to sneak, but he ran into them one day, and Tansley introduced her. Anna Patterson. 128 Graham Road, Hackney. I got the address myself. Aren't you proud of me?
0: Terribly. We're there now. Thanks, Mallinson. She came in at 6:05, a pretty, dark-haired girl, quite young, who seemed by her manner immediately to sense who we were. I asked to speak to her in her flat, and she led us upstairs. The place, well, it was much as I had expected, dark, cold, and lonely.
2: What was it you wanted to see me about, please?
0: You own a 25-caliber Bernardelli automatic pistol?
2: Oh, no.
0: According to the registration, you do.
2: Oh, yes, I did, but not anymore.
0: Uh-huh. Can you tell us what happened to it?
2: I lost it, I think.
0: When?
2: I don't remember.
0: I see. Do you know a man named Martin Tansley?
2: No, I've never heard of that name.
0: Oh, now, miss, I don't think this is going to do any good. Martin Tansley died last week of a bullet fired into his head a year ago. I think that you fired that bullet.
2: No, no, I didn't.
0: Well, I have a warrant to search your flat. Muppet?
3: Yes, sir.
0: Do you want to tell us why? I must warn you that anything you say will be taken down and given in evidence.
2: No, I mean, I really don't know what you're talking about.
0: Well, then I put it to you that Martin Tansley came to you and either for the first time spoke of his wife or informed you that she was aware of your relationship and that he wanted to break it off. In your anger, you shot him. No. Where did it happen?
2: A few days after he told me, Hackney Marsh, we'd gone out for a last drink. I begged him to divorce her and marry me. He said no. I shot at him. He fell down. I thought he was dead. I ran away. Then he rang me up a few days later.
0: Was he quite drunk when you shot him?
2: Yes. I don't think he remembered my shooting at him. He thought we'd had a fight, that was all. I was glad that I'd missed.
0: And you continued to see each other?
2: Yes, until a week or so ago. Then I read about his dying. That man in the park. Who hit him?
4: Here it is, sir.
0: Thank you. One shot fired. You didn't miss him when you fired, Miss Patterson.
2: Oh, yes, I did. He was all right. I know he was. He must have been.
0: No, Miss Patterson. He died from the effects of the bullet fired from this gun. The bullet you fired into his head.
2: Oh, no. No, I don't believe you. You're lying. I didn't.
0: We took the girl back with us to the yard. She was committed for trial and later found guilty of murder. However, a recommendation of mercy was proposed, and she is now serving a 15-year sentence in Holloway. Pursuit. And the pursuit is ended.

0: Pursuit is produced and directed by Elliot Lewis and written by Anthony Ellis. Music was composed and presented by Eddie Dunstetter. Ben Wright stars as Inspector Peter Black with Raymond Lawrence as Sergeant Moffat. Featured in tonight's story were Betty Harford, Norma Varden, Edgar Barrier, Alec Harford, and William Johnstone. 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

0: Incident number 9, The Girl in the Street, a new Carlton E. Morse production featuring Jack, Doc, and Reggie.
1: Just to keep the record straight, I'm Jack Packard. And the red-headed Texan seated there with his feet on the desk is Doc Long. It's 4 o'clock in the afternoon, the A1 Detective Agency, just off Hollywood Boulevard and one flight up. Reggie York is down at the federal building getting some information on a recent smuggling activity on the Mexican border. And Mary Kay Jones, the cutest secretary in Hollywood, is with him to take down the data. That leaves Doc Long and me in the office.
2: I don't get it, Jack. Why you have to go sending Reggie out on cases which involves having to take along Mary Kay?
1: You said you didn't want that smuggling case.
2: Well, if I'd known it involved taking Mary Kay out for the afternoon...
1: Are you interested in work or in women?
2: Women? That's a silly question.
1: Yeah, I should have known better.
2: Ain't nothing I'm more interested in than women, and ain't never going to be nothing I'm more interested in than women. And I just wish there was more little old female women in the world for me to be interested in.
1: You're wasting your time in a detective office.
2: Oh, I am?
1: If you're so all-fired interested in women...
2: Ain't you forgetting Mary Kay Jones?
1: Yeah.
2: Mary Kay Jones. Cutest little secretary that ever crossed her knees to hold up her dictation book. Remember her, son?
1: Well, just your size, huh?
2: Jack, that gal has got just about everything a man could ever hope to expect out of life. And all tied up in one bundle as neat and as trim as 40 cents. I think you...
1: It was at that moment that Fred Locke entered the A1 office and started the wheels going on one of the most insane cases I ever had. It involved Mrs. John Fraser from the very beginning. Mrs. John Fraser, better known as Satin. That she wasn't killed at once is... But there was Fred Locke just entering the A1's office, and this is where it began.
3: I want to talk to Jack Packard.
1: That's me.
3: Privately.
1: This is Doc Long, one of my partners.
3: Alone. Private. You mind?
2: Well, yeah, sport. We mind. Look.
3: Look, you two, take a gander at this paper. Here, feast your eyes on it.
2: Oh.
1: Well, that's it.
2: Excuse me for being alive. Go ahead, you two. Talk just as darn private as you want to.
1: Come on. Go ahead. All right, so you're a federal man. What's the pitch?
3: The government wants a case broken fast. It's developing right here in Los Angeles, and we've got to put a man at the head who's completely unidentified with government work.
1: And I'm it, huh?
3: Yep. You won't appear in the case much, not on the surface. But you'll be working like a two-tailed cyclone behind the scenes.
1: Are you in it?
3: I'm in it. Up to my ears.
1: Who else?
3: Satin Fraser, for one.
1: Who?
3: Satin Fraser. Mrs. John Fraser. If she comes out of this alive, she'll be the luckiest young woman ever to breathe air.
4: Here I am, Satin Fraser. Mrs. Johnny Fraser, standing in the evening fog on the street corner at Muir Field in Rossmore. A June evening with the sea fog hanging among the newly leafed out trees like gray smoke, and circling around the dim street lamps like moist, glistening halos. I was all alone on the corner, just standing there, so that the headlights of the occasional traffic spotlighted me with sudden brilliance. Just now, two 15- or 16-year-old bobby soxers joined me on the corner. Their white shoes and socks looked cheap and dingy under the streetlight, and their bare ankles glistened. Their white peekaboo waists give them a naughty girl and glad of it feeling. And here comes a car.
5: Hi, mousemate. Going our way?
6: Maybe. Which way are you going?
5: You hear that, Jim? She wants to know which way we're going. Come on, climb in.
6: Okay. Come on, Julia. We'll open the door, stupid.
7: Dear, you two girls, don't do that.
6: Why?
7: Well, do you know these boys?
6: What business is it of yours?
5: Sure, Grandma. What a big nose you got.
6: Well, come on, open the door.
5: Door don't work. Come on, Julia. I'll pull you up over. Up you go. Hey, you got a lot of girl under that kimono. All right, sweetheart, you're next.
6: Hey, go easy. And the only daughter my mother's got.
5: Here you come. Nothing to you but a handful of feathers. Give her the gun, Jim.
4: So I just stood there and watched the beginning of another sordid little tragedy of the city streets. foolish, ignorant, tawdry little butterflies. Don't think I'm a moralist. I'm not. But as I stood there in the lights and shadows of the changing traffic, with the wet fog making my face cool and forming little beads of moisture on my eyelashes, I couldn't help thinking of my own love that glowed so warm and bright inside. And contrasted so terribly with the ugly little scene I just witnessed. Uh-oh. Here's a man in uniform.
8: I beg your pardon.
4: Well?
8: I'm pie-eyed.
4: You don't need to apologize to me.
8: You busy this evening?
4: Yes.
8: Oh, that's too bad. Hey, you don't need to back up from me. I've been eating a lot of breath sweetener.
4: I just don't want you to fall on me.
8: Hey, you mind if I lean up against this electric light pole?
4: No.
8: Mm-hmm. Mind if I unbutton my blouse?
4: It's your blouse.
8: I guess I'm awfully spiffly, Kaden.
4: I guess you are.
8: Mind if I go over and lay down on that lawn over there?
4: Not at all. I'm sure the owners are patriotic citizens and would love to have a uniform sleep on their lawn.
8: Well, what's the use of being sarcastic? World's full of sarcastic people. Well, what's the use of it?
4: Poor kid. Probably a lonesome, unhappy boy in a strange town at loose ends. On the other hand, sometimes if you give a lonesome boy a little leeway, you don't get gratitude. All you get is trouble. I was wondering just how long I was going to have to stand here at Muirfield and Rossmore waiting when it happened.
9: Well, well, if it isn't our little friend Satin.
10: Hello, Satin.
4: Here, wait a minute.
9: Take her other arm, Ernst. Of course you're coming with us.
4: Let go of my arm. What are you two trying to do?
10: Hang on to her neck.
9: You don't need to be ashamed of her, Satin. We put on our dinner jackets just especially for you.
10: Maybe she wanted white tie and tails.
4: Where are you taking me? Who are you?
9: Satin, how can you? And after all these years...
4: I never saw you before in my life. Don't you know this is kidnapping? Don't you know they execute people? You two men must be insane.
9: All right, here's the car. Slide in the front seat between us. Ernst, you drive. I want to sit with my arm around Satin.
4: No, I don't want to.
9: Please?
4: You're breaking my arm. Oh, don't. I'll get in.
9: That's the girl. She smells nice. Ernst, why do you suppose it is that a beautiful girl always smells so much more exciting when she's in an evening gown?
10: It's because she is more exciting.
9: My brother, you're so prosaic. I've always had a sneaking suspicion that before she put on her gown, she slips into some mysterious, fragrant, invisible garment that gives her special perfume.
4: Who are you two? How do you know my name?
9: Satin Fraser? Why, we've known Satin Fraser since she was a little girl, with skinned knees and a missing tooth right in front and pigtails down to her waist and freckles on her nose when it wasn't sunburned.
4: Who are you? Who are you? Either you must be crazy or I am.
9: That's Ernst Gorman at the wheel?
10: Don't let her fool you, Nick. She knows us all right.
4: I never heard of Ernst Gorman in my life. Who are you?
9: I'm his brother, Nick.
4: Ernst Nick Gorman. I'll remember that.
9: You hear that, Ernst? She's really going to carry it off, pretending not to know us.
10: She knows us all right.
4: You're trying to drive me crazy. That's what you're trying to do. You're kidnapping me and pretending something that's not so. You're trying to make me believe something I know isn't so. Maybe you're deliberately trying to drive me crazy.
9: Now, why doesn't she want to know us, Ernst? We're really quite presentable. Remember how we were sought after in Buenos Aires last spring? And the girls in Mexico City were mad about us.
4: What's the reason? There's got to be a reason. Why did two strange men kidnap a girl and try to drive her crazy?
9: I don't think she's listening to us.
10: She will, when we get her there.
4: Hurting my arm.
9: I'm afraid we can't trust you, Satin. Did you notice her trying to communicate with a clerk as we came through the lobby?
10: Yeah, I've got the key.
4: I'll kill you if you don't stop hurting me. Let go of my wrist.
9: Right down the hall here. And that wicked, wicked attempt to attract the attention of the elevator operator.
11: Utterly vicious. You torture animals and love it.
10: Watch it, Nick. You don't make her yell before we get in the apartment.
9: Oh, she won't yell, will you, Satin? Get the door open. Women and children first. That's it. Now you can have your wrist all to yourself.
11: If you haven't torn the ligaments loose.
9: The same little crybaby as always, huh, Satin?
10: Look around. Look at the apartment. Now do you know where you are?
9: And who Ernst and Nick Gorman are?
11: Of course. It's my own apartment. How did you get a key to it?
9: Ernst, tell her. How did you get a key to Satin's apartment?
10: Although she didn't know.
11: I don't like the way you said that.
10: Oh, come on, Satin. You're not going to tell me I wasn't here in this apartment last evening.
11: You were not?
10: Then where did I get this key?
11: I don't know.
10: Don't you have a convenient memory?
11: No.
9: I'm very broad-minded. You don't need to cover up with me. If you gave Ernst a key to your apartment...
11: What are you people trying to do to me? What is this horrible business?
9: Do you deny that you flew into San Francisco from Tokyo last Friday?
11: No.
9: That you left a husband in the military diplomatic service behind in Tokyo?
11: No.
9: That you came to Los Angeles on the Lark on Sunday and reopened this apartment here in Beverly Hills Monday?
11: Yes, I did that.
9: Then give us the letter.
11: Letter?
9: The letter your husband sent home with you. The letter we are supposed to have.
11: Letter?
10: Yes, the letter. It's our letter. Your husband meant for us to have it.
11: No, no.
10: What's the idea of pretending you don't know us? Who are you saving the letter for? Who's got a better eye to it than we have?
11: Oh, you're all mixed up. There isn't any letter. Oh, no, my wrist. Oh, please.
10: Who's that?
11: I don't know.
9: Well, go find out. Invite him in.
11: You want me?
9: Of course. Your friends are our friends.
11: Well, all right. Oh.
3: Well, so you are home. I heard you were back and had opened your apartment. Hey, you don't remember me, do you? I'm Fred Locke, who had the apartment just under you.
11: Oh. Oh, yes, Mr. Locke. Won't you come in?
3: Thank you. Oh, you have company. I didn't mean
9: quite
3: to...
9: Quite all right. The more the merrier. We were just welcoming Satin back to the United States. I'm Nick Gorman. This is my brother, Ernst.
11: I'm sorry. This is Mr. Locke. He has the apartment under us. My husband and I knew him quite well before we went to Tokyo.
3: Yeah, yes. That's been, let's see, almost 2 years ago. You know, I came up here on a goodwill mission. Knowing you were just back and alone, I had intended asking you to have dinner with me.
11: Oh, yes. Thank you. I mean, how thoughtful.

0: up here on a goodwill mission. Knowing you were just back and alone, I had intended asking you to have dinner with me.
1: Oh, yes, thank you. I mean, how thoughtful.
2: Satin. And after Ernst and I...
0: Don't let me interfere with...
1: Well, it's perfectly all right. Ernst and Nick just dropped in for a cocktail.
0: Well, then, if you gentlemen will excuse us while...
1: Oh, no! Please!
3: Well,
2: Mr. Locke's carrying a gun.
3: So put him up to the chair while I lash his arms and legs.
1: What are you doing with him?
2: There you are.
1: Well, what are you doing with Mr. Locke? Mr. Locke? Mr. Locke, are you hurt?
2: That's the $64 question. Put a gag in his mouth before I can tell her.
4: Oh, he's coming out of it. He knows what's happened to him.
2: Well, let him mumble in his handkerchief. Tie it tight.
1: You criminals. You maniacal criminals.
4: There, that'll do it.
2: Now then, Satin, darling. I'm sure you don't want to see an innocent man murdered.
1: What's that in your hand?
2: Fancy that, Ernst. Satin never saw a gun equipped with a silencer.
1: Silencer?
2: When the gun goes off, it sounds like the pop of a champagne cork.
1: You couldn't kill him. Not with his hands tied behind him. Not with a gag in his mouth and his feet tied to the legs of his chair.
2: Are your knees wobbling? Here, you'd better sit down. Fix our cocktail, Ernst.
4: I could do with one myself.
1: Please, what's Mr. Locke to you?
2: Not a blessed thing. But unless you give us that letter, we're going to have to kill him to prove to you we mean business.
1: No, you wouldn't.
2: Come on, Satin. Be a good girl. Give us our letter.
1: I don't know what you're talking about. I don't know you. I don't know anything about any letter.
2: Easy. Easy. Well, that's it, Ernst. Give her the cocktail.
4: Drink this.
1: No.
4: Drink it.
2: There. Now, you feel better.
1: What was in that cocktail?
2: You've got one more chance to save Locke here. One more chance. Where's the letter?
1: There isn't any letter. There isn't.
2: At the sound of the first champagne cork, Mr. Locke will have a hole in his stomach.
1: There is no letter.
2: At the sound of the second cork, Mr. Locke will be dead.
1: What did you put in my drink?
2: The letter. The letter.
1: I don't know. I don't know.
2: Poor Mr. Locke. Poor Satin.
4: She's out.
2: Get the ropes off Locke. Leave him sitting in the chair. I'll take care of the girl while she's unconscious.
1: I knew from the moment I began dreaming that it was all a dream. And if only I could wake up, everything would be all right. I was back in Tokyo saying goodbye to my love, to Johnny, to Captain John Fraser of the Occupational and Reconstruction Force. Johnny was sending me back to the United States in my dream, just as he actually did only a week ago. Here we are out at the Royal National Airport outside of Tokyo. There's the same giant DC-6 that brought me so swiftly, so gloriously back across the Pacific. And there's Captain Johnny holding me in his arms. Oh, Johnny. Oh, Johnny. It's only a dream. I know you're still in Tokyo, and I'm back in Beverly Hills, California. But before I wake up, before I stop dreaming, tell me about the letter. You didn't give me a letter, did you? There isn't any letter, is there? Why do they keep asking me for a letter? What letter? Johnny, what letter? What letter?
5: Mrs. Fraser. Mrs. Fraser, wake up.
6: I'm in charge of the apartments on this floor, and when I seen Mrs. Fraser's hall door standing open, naturally I looked in. When I seen the dead man...
5: Mrs. Fraser, wake up.
6: Naturally, I called the police.
5: Joe, take that woman out.
6: Now, look, I'm in charge of this floor.
7: Come on, sister.
6: And if Mrs. Fraser's got drunk and shot that man...
5: Joe, get her out of here. Call an ambulance. Looks like this girl's doped herself.
6: Come on. You mean Mrs. Fraser shot the man and then tried to commit suicide?
5: Mrs. Fraser, wake up.
1: What is... Oh. A policeman.
5: Here. Can you sit up in bed?
1: A policeman?
5: Yeah. Put this robe around you. Yeah. Yeah, wait till I fix a pillow behind you.
1: What's a policeman doing in my apartment?

0: Now lean back.
1: What are you doing here?
0: Where there's a corpse, there's usually a policeman.
1: Corpse? Corpse? Then it wasn't a dream. They did kill Fred Locke.
0: They?
1: They shot Mr. Locke twice. They gave me poison to drink.
0: Your breath smells more like scotch.
1: It was poison, I tell you. The minute I swallowed it, the body is... Body.
0: If you look over the edge of the bed...
1: Oh, no.
0: How long have you had a gun with a silencer?
1: I have.
0: There was one in your hand when I came in.
1: What is it? What's happening to me?
0: I think you'd better tell me. Naturally, anything you say may be used against you.
1: But I don't know what it's all about. I only got home from Japan a few days ago.
0: Japan?
1: Yes. I was visiting my husband, Captain John Fraser. The next day after I opened my apartment here, Mr. Locke came to see me.
0: That's the name of the dead man?
1: Yes. Fred Locke.
0: Mm-hmm.
1: He's a member of the FBI.
0: What?
1: Yes. He said if I was patriotic and wanted to do a really important job for my country...
0: Hey, Joe. Joe.
2: Yeah?
0: Call the Federals. Get them up here quick.
2: Oh, something hot, huh?
0: Hurry it up. Okay, go on.
1: All I know is Mr. Locke said if I wanted to do the Federal Bureau a good turn, I'd put on a dinner gown and evening wraps and go to the corner of Rossmore and Muirfield Road in Hancock Park and wait.
0: Yeah?
1: Honestly.
0: Any particular time?
1: Between 9 and 10 on the evening of Wednesday the 19th. That was last night.
0: That's a pretty funny story, lady.
1: I know it. I don't understand it. All I know is I did what Mr. Locke asked me, and I was picked up by two young men in dinner clothes.
0: Hmm. Two?
1: Brothers. Nick Gorman and Ernst Gorman. They were terrible. Look at my wrist. Black and blue. They laughed when they did that. Nick said a silencer made a gun sound like a champagne cork. He said with the sound of the first champagne cork, Mr. Locke will have a hole in his stomach. There he was, gagged, tied to a chair with a hole in his stomach.
0: Holy jumping catfish, girl.
1: With the sound of the second champagne cork, Mr. Locke would be dead. And he was.
0: What was the idea?
1: That they picked me up and brought me back here to my apartment. They had my key, and when we got inside, they said they'd not harm me if I'd give them the letter.
0: What letter?
1: I don't know. They said my husband in Tokyo gave me a letter to deliver. They said the letter belonged to them.
0: You denied there was a letter?
1: But there wasn't. There never was.
0: And then?
1: That's when they turned vicious. They laughed just the same. Anyway, Mr. Locke came to the door and pretended he was an old friend of my husband's. They jumped on him and tied him to a chair and said they'd kill him unless I gave up the letter.
0: And you stood by and let him?
1: But what could I do?
0: Well, if I had a letter,
1: I... There isn't any letter. There isn't. Don't you understand? There never was.
0: Yeah?
2: One of the boys in the FBI. Go ahead. I'm keeping an eye on the door till the district attorney's boys get here.
0: Hello, Mr. Martin. I'm Jim Peters, homicide.
3: Yeah. I remember you, Peters.
0: This is Mrs. John Fraser. There's the body. Yes. Mrs. Fraser says it's what's left of Fred Locke, who told her he was a federal.
3: Yes. Yeah, mind if I have a look under the sheet?
0: No, go ahead. Anything the matter?
3: Yeah, must be.
0: Yeah?
3: Yeah. First place, there's nobody in the apartment named Locke. Second place, I never laid eyes on a man under this sheet before.
0: Well, well, Mrs. Fraser.
1: But he said...
0: Mrs. Fraser, you better climb out of bed and put on some duds.
1: Duds?
0: You don't want to go down to the station like you are, do you? You've got 5 minutes to get dressed. Don't try anything funny because every exit's guarded. You better step on it because I'm coming in 5 minutes, ready or not.
1: And there I was, trying to scramble into my clothes and be decent by the time the officer opened the door again. Garter belt. Slip. Oh... The one that shows. No time to change. Shoes. Stockings last, just in case. The white waist. Brown wool skirt. I wonder if it's cold in jail. Oh, loose button. Do they let you sew buttons on
4: jail? Morning, Satin.
1: You. How did you get in my bedroom?
4: Aren't you going to say hello to Ernst, too? He's behind you.
1: No.
2: No, don't turn around. Stand just as you are.
1: What are you trying to do to me? The police are right outside the door. All I have to do is scream.
2: All you have to do is scream, and your head will be split wide open.
1: You wouldn't.
2: Want to see my little hatchet?
1: What did I ever do to you, too? Look what you're doing to me. You kill a man before my eyes. You drug me and make it look like I did it.
4: Don't look so woebegone, Satin. All we want is the letter.
1: Letter!
5: One more screech out of you like that, and I'll do more than put my hand over your mouth.
4: Promise not to lift your voice? Take your hand away.
1: Don't you understand? Please believe me. There isn't any letter. There never was a letter.
4: Hold her hands.
1: No.
4: Yank them behind her.
1: Oh, you devil.
4: Why, you...
1: I hate you. I hate you.
5: Careful, you don't black her eye. It might not look good on the course of a suicide.
1: Suicide?
4: We want that letter, and we want it now. Unless we get it, Satin Fraser is going to jump out of that bedroom window over there.
1: Jump?
4: Yes. One story down to a steep slate roof, then 9 stories to the pavement. It should be spectacular.
1: Now, there just aren't any men like you. There can't be.
4: Drop 1 story to the steep roof, a nice long roll down the slates, then out into space.
1: Stop it!
4: Satin Fraser. Suicide from bedroom window while police wait to take her in for questioning in murder.
1: No.
4: Where's the letter?
1: No. No, no.
4: Pick her up. I'll take her feet.
1: No. No, no.
4: Put your hand over her mouth.
5: So. There she wriggles like a wet fish.
4: I left the window open.
5: Head first or feet first?
4: Feet first. They always drop feet first.
5: No.
4: All right, now.
5: So.
4: When I see 3, 1, 2, 3.
1: No! And then I was over the edge. Over the edge. But I wasn't falling. I was over the edge, but I wasn't falling. My belt had caught on something. I was hanging from the eaves. 9 stories up, and I was hanging by my belt. 9 stories up. 9 stories up! I don't know you.
6: You're in a private room in St. Mary's Hospital. You fainted while you were hanging up there, 9 stories.
1: Oh.
6: I'm sorry. It took the combined efforts of 2 fire department ladder companies to get you down. Your belt caught an iron vent pipe. You're a very lucky girl.
1: I don't know you.
6: I'm Jack Packard of the A1 Detective Agency, doing a job for the State Department. I have orders to say to you that your husband, Captain John Fraser, gave you a large bloodstone ring when you left Tokyo. I have orders to say that the stone is hollowed out and inside is a letter photographed on microfilm. Bloodstone and microfilm are the key words.
1: Why didn't you come sooner? Why didn't you come sooner?
6: Because if I'd come any sooner, we wouldn't have caught Nick and Ernst Gorman.
1: You caught them?
6: Red-handed. And the rest of the gang who were working on you.
1: There were others?
6: You didn't think those 2 policemen were real, did you?
1: Yes.
6: Fakes. They thought you might give the letter to the first man in police uniform you met.
1: But the FBI man who came in to identify Mr. Locke's body.
6: Another of the gang. So was a woman who said she was the housekeeper. It was all set up to make you think you were safe so you'd give up the letter.
1: I couldn't. Johnny said to guard it with my life.
6: Johnny's got a very brave young woman for a wife. If he ever does this to you again...
1: I don't know what's in the letter, but Johnny said we wouldn't want to live if its contents fell in wrong hands.
6: Johnny was right. I'm sorry I can't tell you more. You deserve to know.
1: I don't want to know. Why do they want to kill me? Killing me wouldn't get them the letter.
6: It might have prevented us from getting it. You see, there were 2 parts to this business. 1, the delivery of the letter safely to us. 2, the capture of the Nick and Ernst Gorman gang under circumstances that would prove they were the traitors we knew them to be. That's why Fred Locke and I used you as bait.
1: Then Mr. Locke was a federal man.
6: And died.
1: Yes. How did Nick and Ernst know to meet me on the corner of Rossmore and Mule?
6: You tipped them off.
1: You told them I had the letter?
6: You were protected as long as Locke was alive, but when they put him out so ruthlessly, we did rather leave you out on a limb.
1: Yes, 9 stories out.
6: I'm afraid so. The minute I learned Locke was dead, we moved in.
1: Here's the ring with the microfilm inside. It was on my finger all the time.
6: Thank you. You should be very proud.
1: I'm not. I'm just scared. I need Johnny.
6: It's a pleasure to tell you that if you can wait 3 hours, you can have Johnny.
1: But Johnny's in Tokyo.
6: Johnny was in Tokyo. Because of courage beyond the call of duty, certain people in Washington decided you needed Johnny more than the army of occupation.
1: Oh, I do, I do.
6: Yeah, the lucky dog.
7: You have just heard Isle of Adventure, a new Carlton E. Morse production featuring Michael Raffetto as Jack Packard and Barton Yarborough as Doc Long. Next week, incident number 10, entitled The Kwong Moon Dagger, an affair of Chicago's Chinatown. Betty Lou Gerson was Satin Frazier in tonight's show. Other players included Peggy Weber, Louis Van Ruten, Russell Thorson, Lou Krugman, Frank Richards, and Dix Davis. The Girl in the Street was written and produced by Carlton E. Morse. Organ music by Rex Corey. Your announcer, Jim Butters. Now, a listening reminder. High comedy and hilarious adventure go hand in hand on the wonderful Johnny Fletcher Show, starring Bill Goodwin. So stay tuned. 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

0: We now present The Adventures of Marco Polo. Marco Polo, together with his father and his uncle, arrived in Yazdi, the capital of Persia. And there they were made welcome by the Khan of Persia. The Khan informed them that it would be unwise for them to enter China, as Kublai Khan had sworn that no white men should enter his land. Marco Polo conferred with his father and his uncle, and they decided to take the risk and to continue with their journey to China. They were appointed as escorts to the Princess Delana, but before starting their journey, they sojourned several days at the palace of the Khan of Persia. Marco Polo became extremely friendly with the Princess Delana, and his father and uncle became rather perturbed about the attention he was paying to her. Eventually, however, the three Polos and their servant, Benno, started on their journey accompanied by Captain Nadu and six men-at-arms. There were also numerous bearers, beasts of burden, and four men to carry the litter of the princess. The journey proceeded slowly and steadily until at last they reached the plain of Kierman. Here the heat was extremely oppressive, and the party decided to make camp at an oasis beneath the shade of some date trees. There they remained for 2 days. Early on the morning of the third day, Marco Polo rose, went to the edge of the oasis to refresh himself with a drink of water. Suddenly he heard a voice softly calling his name.
1: Marco Polo?
2: Who calls?
1: Oh, so the great Marco Polo does not even know who is calling? Only yesterday I spoke with him and he has forgotten my voice.
2: What are you doing here? Why have you left your tent?
1: Is not a princess allowed to enjoy a little freedom? I wanted to walk in the cool, clear early morning sunshine. I came here to the oasis, and I saw my friend Marco Polo.
2: You must return to your tent.
1: Are you afraid to be seen with me?
2: No, I am not afraid.
1: Then walk with me a little way into the desert. No one else is yet awake. Come, Marco Polo.
2: But, princess, I have not the right to walk with you. After all, you are the promised bride of the great Kublai Khan.
1: Soon I will be married to Kublai Khan, placed in his harem, never able to look out on the world again. Surely you do not grudge me a little freedom before my marriage, Marco Polo?
2: Oh, I do not begrudge you any freedom.
1: Then come, walk with me. Tell me more of yourself, your life in the great city of Venice.
2: Well, I have told you much about Venice. It is the most beautiful city in the world.
1: And there are no streets, no roads there as we have in our city. Only great waterways where you travel in strange boats.
2: Oh, those boats are called gondolas.
1: I suppose the great Marco Polo has made love to many of the women of Venice.
2: Why do you say that?
1: Oh, I can picture you seated in one of those strange boats beneath the moonlit sky, a myriad shining stars above you. Some dark-eyed lady of your own race nestles close to you, and you murmur words of love in her shell-like ear.
2: You must be gifted with second sight, princess.
1: Have you made love to many women, Marco Polo?
2: Why should I tell you that?
1: Well, you need not tell me. You are not a very good companion this morning.
2: We are walking a fair way from the camp. Do you not think we should turn back now?
1: Why should we turn back? I have not known much freedom in my life. Let us walk a little further. It is difficult walking over the sand, Marco Polo.
2: I am sorry. May I assist you?
1: Well, thank you.
2: You know, I sometimes dream, too.
1: Tell me of your dreams. No, I will tell you. You dream of great voyages of discovery, of bringing new trade to your beloved Venus, of going where no white man has been before. You are strong and determined. There is no place for love in your dreams.
2: This time I do not think you have second sight. I have dreamed much lately. Shall I tell you of my dream?
1: I am anxious to hear it.
2: I dreamed that the most beautiful princess raised the gossamer veil which hides her fair face. That Marco Polo looked upon that fair face, and he became enslaved.
1: A strange dream.
2: A dream which, alas, can never come true.
1: You are a strange man, Marco Polo, and I like you.
2: Do you?
1: But I fear that you have never known true love.
2: Have you?
1: I am to be married to the great Kublai Khan.
2: But you have never seen him. You cannot be in love with him.
1: The great Khan is loved by all his subjects.
2: How can you love a man whom you have never seen?
1: True. But we women of the East are not allowed to choose those whom we will love. Some are fortunate. They meet men whom they can love for a brief while. Perhaps I am fortunate.
2: Are you in love with someone?
1: Suppose the Princess Delana, the promised bride of the great Khan, should raise a gossamer veil which hides her features. Suppose that Marco Polo should look upon them.
2: Would the princess let me look upon her features? Just one gaze.
1: The Princess Delana raises the gossamer veil.
2: Princess, you are more beautiful than I ever dreamed. Oh, I love you, Zilana.
1: You are so strong. Hold me closely, Marco Polo.
2: I wish that I could hold you closely forever and ever.
1: Alas, that cannot be. I am the promised bride of the great Khan, the most powerful ruler in the world. When you risk death by holding me in your arms, Marco Polo, you risk the lives of your father and your uncle. Release me now. We have known one brief moment of paradise. I clung to you, then you to me. Now I lower my veil once again. Let us return to the camp.
2: Let us wait here a little while.
1: It grows warm. Soon we shall feel the full heat of the day. There is a hot, dry wind.
2: Yes, there has been a hot, dry wind for the last few days. When can we start our journey again?
1: On the morrow, perhaps.
2: If we do that, suppose that Marco Polo rose early, went to the oasis once again. Would he find a certain princess waiting there to walk in the cool of the morning with him?
1: He might. Look, what can I see approaching?
2: A strange brown cloud.
1: A cloud of dust blots out our view of the camp. It can only mean one thing, Marco Polo.
2: Fear not. I am here to protect you.
1: Have you not heard of the Coronas?
2: I have heard of them. Fierce robbers who roam these plains.
1: They are makers of magic. They raise these clouds of blinding dust so that none can see them approach.
2: I do not believe that they raise the clouds of dust. Nature aids them, and they take advantage of these dust storms.
1: You're growing thicker.
2: Come close to me. Cling to me, Zilana.
1: Protect me, Marco Polo.
2: I will. Oh, the dust surrounds us. I cannot see.
1: It's safer if we wait here for a while.
2: What ails you?
1: There, in the ground.
2: An arrow. It fell at your feet.
1: That means that we are attacked by the Coronas. They will put us to death.
2: I am armed only with this knife, but I will fight to save you, Zilana. The robbers approach now. I hear them, but I cannot see them.
1: This is how we are punished, because we sinned.
3: Marco! Marco, are you there?
2: Oh, that is my father's voice. Here, father!
3: Is the princess with you?
2: Yes, she is here, quite safe.
3: May heaven be praised for that. Were you attacked by the Coronas?
2: I know not. An arrow fell at our feet, and we heard strange shouts.
3: The dust storm is passing now. Yes, I can see you, Marco.
2: I see you now, father.
3: My soldiers are with me. We were attacked by the Coronas soon after the dust storm commenced. But we were ready for them. We beat them off, killing several of them. They are men of magic, but we have defeated them.
4: They thought we were a strong body of armed men. We collected all the bearers and the soldiers. We shouted and made much noise. The soldiers discharged their arrows into the advancing robbers.
3: It was a lucky escape.
5: May heaven be praised, the dust storm has almost passed.
4: Already the air feels cooler. Mayhap we can recommence our journey today.
3: A moment. May I ask why Marco Polo is here in the desert with the princess?
4: Yes, Marco. How is it that you and the princess came to be so far away from the camp?
1: Oh, the fault is mine. Let me explain, Captain Nadeau. I arose early and decided to take a walk in the cool morning air before the heat became oppressive. Marco Polo must have risen shortly after me. He saw me wandering away into the desert. He did not think that I would be safe. He followed me and bade me return to the camp. While he was talking to me, the dust storm arose.
3: It is well you acted so promptly, Marco Polo. Come, Princess. I will now take you to the camp. You must not wander away alone again.
4: We will follow you, Captain. Take your men and the Princess back to the camp.
3: Come, my lady. You are safe now. Do not tarry too long, Master Polo. It is growing cooler all the time. And methinks we can start our journey very soon. You men, follow me. And keep a sharp lookout.
4: Marco Polo, tarry here with me. I wish to speak with you.
2: Yes, Father.
4: Did the princess speak the truth when she said she wandered away from the camp alone?
2: Who am I to doubt the word of a princess?
5: Marco, you young scoundrel. You are leading us all to our death. You were warned to keep away from the princess.
2: My uncle Matthew, I beg that you do not raise your voice.
5: Why did you follow the princess, Marco?
2: Who said that I followed the princess? I was at least instrumental in saving her from the robbers.
4: Nonsense. The soldiers saved her from the robbers. Have a care, Marco. The people of the East have a saying that he who plays with fire is soon severely burned.
2: I know that. He thinks I have played with fire. And the scorching flames have reached my heart.
4: You are rash and foolish. Our task is to enter China, to win the good graces of the great Kublai Khan, not to win his enmity by seeking to make love to one who is his promised bride.
2: You speak words of truth, Father. Do not fear. I will remember those words.
5: I hope you do remember them, Marco. Oh, but see, Captain Nadeau is returning.
3: The princess is sleeping in the camp now. My men are standing guard over her. I wish to have a few private words with Marco Polo, if I may.
2: You wish to have a few private words with me? Well, what have you to say?
3: The Princess Silana is the promised bride of the great Kublai Khan.
2: I know that.
3: Bear it in mind, then. He is the ruler of China, and the ruler of my master, the Khan of Persia. Should anyone seek to steal the bride of Kublai Khan, it will be my duty to kill that man. I warn you, Marco Polo, have a care.

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1: Hello? Hello? This is Jeremiah Arkham. Please, God, they can't have cut the phones already. Help me! Somebody! They're battering down my office floor! Dr. Arkham, I presume!
2: I'm afraid the prognosis is not good.
1: For you, anyway!
3: Ah! Batman! The Joker. He's got Jeremiah Arkham in there.
4: Any of your men in the building, Jim?
3: Not yet.
1: Keep it that way, till I come out.
5: Dr. Arkham, as a former inmate of this establishment, I want to explain this little leaving present me and the boys are giving you. The straps on the jacket run through the length of phone cord, which in turn uses the desk lamp as a pulley. The plug is used as a toggle, which ties it firmly through the trigger guard. Now, for maximum benefit, please keep your whole head in front of the shotgun. Not that you dare to move it, anyhow. After all, the point of the exercise is to remove that useless part of your anatomy.
1: Joker, please.
5: Now, don't go away. I want to forget you exactly the way you are.
4: Commissioner Gordon, can you read me? I'm in the roundhouse, the violent ward. Power's out. I don't like it. Let's try switching the mask to night vision. You'd better call for more body bags, Jim. Some of the inmates couldn't wait to leave the building before they got to work.
6: Did you hear that?
3: Sounded like Jeremiah Arkham to me.
6: Coming from up ahead.
3: Batman, be careful. We don't know how many have escaped and how many more are waiting in there to pounce.
7: Batman's in there now, Bane. Think he knows you did this to him?
8: If I didn't want his blood so badly, Bird, I could almost pity him.
1: Batman? Batman! Over here, in the security pen.
4: Dr. Arkham? How do you open this cage?
1: Wait, it's booby-trapped. Connected to this restraining suit. The whole thing will blow my head off if either one of us moves to untie it.
4: Uh-huh. Wait a second. Can you move your legs?
1: I don't know. I really can't feel them. The wire's too tight.
4: Okay. Now I've rigged this batarang to sever the wire tying your head to that trigger. The second it hits, you kick yourself backwards in that chair as hard as you can. Got it?
1: I'll try. What if you miss, Batman?
8: He's dead if I miss.
4: Here it comes.
1: Batman! Thank God! For the Joker!
4: Where is he? The wing is deserted. Where are they all holed up?
1: They're gone. They've gone. Don't you understand? Nearly all the criminals in the maximum security area have escaped. Everything you've achieved in your career is Batman. It's gone.
4: All those years spent cleaning up the city. The horrors I've endured to try and set the world a little straighter. Joker, Scarecrow, Ventriloquist, Amygdala, Poison Ivy, Clayface. How many are back out there? How many lives will be forfeit following this escape? Dear God, have I the strength to recapture them all? No. No. No!
9: Joker, Ventriloquist and Scarface, Scarecrow, Riddler.
4: Loose in the night, running free in the dark. Most of the worst and more heavily armed, terminally dangerous. Who did this to me? Who broke them out of Arkham?
10: My guess is it's the guy I told you about, Batman. The one who busted up Killer Croc. Bane. And he's definitely got it in for you.
4: Yes, the one who followed me to the Mankin Brothers hideout. Come on, Robin. We can't find the devil himself. His progeny are legion enough.
9: The Cavalier.
11: We had 5 tactical units there, Mayor Kroll, and there was a hostage situation.
12: Why in heaven's name didn't you order your men to shoot to kill, Gordon?
11: It doesn't work that way. My men discharge their firearms only in defense.
12: Then we're going to end up with a lot of dead citizens, Commissioner. Oh. I'll be expecting results. Arrests. A dead-or-alive attitude to getting these maniacs behind bars again. Or your job's on the line.
10: So we monitor the police band, Batman. What are we looking for?
4: We'll know it when we hear it.
13: And
4: that was it, I'll bet.
10: What was? What's a haberdasheria?
4: Usually a hat shop.
10: Uh-huh.
4: Let's beat the police to the scene.
14: We're back.
13: Our guest is Dr. Simpson Flanders, noted expert on the criminally insane. Dr. Flanders, your new book criticizes the standards of treatment for offenders serving time in Arkham Asylum. But what exactly do we do with these evil and dangerous people now loose on our streets?
14: Evil and dangerous are emotive words, Petra. That's why I wrote my book, I'm Sane and So Are You.
13: Uh-huh.
14: We must reach out to these people. They're out there tonight, disoriented, alienated. Mm.
15: Many of them sharing a terror of the excessive force used in their persecution by the Batman.
16: Yes?
17: Hey, it's Bird. One of our nutcases has made a move against the man.
16: Which one?
17: Mad Hatter. I've sent the Hawk to follow him.
16: Keep me posted.
18: You say it's a hat shop, but where are the hats?
19: The place has been cleaned out. Looks like the first of the major Arkham escapees has made his move.
18: What's this? A note addressed to the Batman?
19: Uh-huh.
18: Hold on to your hats. Jervis Tetch requests the pleasure of your company at a tea party. Date? Tonight. Time? ASAP. Place? Tenniel Estate. Jervis Tetch?
19: The Mad Hatter. And we're to be his guests of honor.
18: We're invited to the Mad Hatter's tea party.
19: Yes. And it's not polite to be late.
20: Welcome, one and all. Welcome to the Mad Hatter's Tea Party. If you would be good enough to don the party hats you'll find at your play settings, the fun will begin.
21: What's wearing hats got to...
20: I said put on the hats!
21: Okay, Mr. Hatter.
20: Well, that's better. Now it looks like a party. And as I have now refined the mind control transmitters inside your headgear to voice activation, it only remains to say hats, induced trance. Can you hear me, basket cases?
22: We hear you, Hatter.
20: Perfect. Our first item of business is to be delegated to Film Freak. Are you in there, Film Freak?
23: When you need me, just whistle, Blue Eyes.
20: Yes, someone sprung us from Arkham on purpose, Film Freak.
24: That's right, Toto. We're not in Kansas anymore.
20: Someone wants to use us like puppets, stealing my shtick. Do you know how I know this?
25: Oh, you know this, Kimosabe.
20: A little bird told me. Actually, a great big bird, species of falcon, been following me around all day. Here, this is a homing tracker. The device I put on that thing's leg will give you its location. When you find out who the bird belongs to, kill him! Then we can get on with taking over the city.
23: Okay, little britches. Saddle up and move out.
20: Now, a spot of tea. Who'll be mother?
19: I take mine without milk, Hatter.
18: Got a diet soda?
20: Why, it's our guest of honor. At last, we can start the party games. Hats, stimulate adrenal cortexes.
19: Robin, wait there as backup.
20: Yeah, come on!
26: Hey, we got trouble. There's some kind of homing device on Talon's leg. There's
14: someone across the street casing this joint.
26: Ah, it's one of the Arkham inmates. The one who calls himself Film Freak.
16: You stay here while... kill him.
26: Film Freak to Hatter. Film Freak to Hatter. Come in, Hatter.
18: Batman! How long does the backup hold back?
19: Till the outcome is...
20: No, no, Batman! You won the battle but lost the war!
18: Take that gun, Hatter!
19: Nice work.
20: Now I'm cross! You've ruined the party!
15: Film Freak to Hatter, come in, please!
18: This guy's got a walkie-talkie in his hat!
15: Who busted you out of Arkham, Hatter?
20: How should I know, Batman?
27: Hatter, can you read me? It's Film Freak. I got company.
15: It was Bane, wasn't it?
20: Bane!
18: It was Bane!
16: I'm Bane.
27: No, get back.
20: Mother of mercy, is this the end of Freako?
15: You hear me, Hatter? Your assassin is dead.
20: No.
15: Just like the Batman, you're garbage.
19: Come on, Hatter. I've got bigger fish to fry.
18: You look pretty fried yourself, Batman. A whole madhouse you have to hunt down, not to mention Bane.
14: Who is it, Montoya?
13: I'd say we've one less Arkham Asylum inmate to look for, Commissioner Gordon. This looks like the one they called Film Freak.
14: No sign of an entry wound. No evidence a weapon was used, but surely nobody could have done this with their bare fists.
13: What about this Bane guy?
21: Wait a minute. Joker, Scarecrow, Firefly, Ventriloquist. I got a potential perpetrator right here. Amygdala.
13: Amygdala?
14: 400 pounds of muscle.
21: And 3 brain cells. and all of them wired up wrong.
0: Sergeant Bullock, got a call through for you. Reported sighting of Arkham SKP, the ventriloquist entering a downtown bar, the tap room. He may be with another one, Amygdala. Yeah, there's a rumor Batman's car was seen heading that way.
2: Bingo.
3: Ladies and gentlemen, ladies and gentlemen,
5: shut up!
6: What the heck is this?
3: My name is Ventriloquist. This is my friend Sarko. Say hello to the nice people, Sarko.
5: Hello, people.
7: Look out, people. We got a weirdo in the joint. He's got a sock on his hand.
6: You're talking to yourself, pal.
5: We're looking for Scarface. Has anyone here seen him?
8: Hey, mister, this is a stick-up. You put the sock on your head, not in your hand.
3: Oh, no, don't upset my friend, Sarko.
5: You're making a big mistake laughing at me.
6: Oh, yeah.
5: Because this is my friend, the Dick Dollar. And he's a very geek guy.
25: You're laughing at my little friend? Nobody laughs at my little friend.
28: ETA at tap room 3 minutes.
19: I'd prefer to be acting more and reacting less, Robin, but there's no rhyme or reason to any of this chaos following the Arkham Asylum breakout.
29: Are we being followed?
19: So you spotted the bird.
29: That's some kind of hawk, isn't it, Batman?
19: A falcon.
29: It was one circling in Cornell Park earlier, before Bane killed Film Freak. Either that two in one night, or...
19: Good observation. You follow the bird, I will deal with Ventriloquist.
25: Hey! Ventriloquist! Can I have my sock back? Is it time for my medicine yet?
3: This isn't working. We'll never find Scarface this way.
5: Maybe it's time you found a new partner.
3: How can you say that? I'm nothing without Scarface.
5: You think so, old goody?
3: What do you mean?
5: Did you hear that?
3: What?
5: Sounded like a car pulling up to me.
19: All right, Ventriloquist. You didn't trash this place on your own.
5: Behind you, dead man.
19: Can't breathe.
30: Bird, report.
31: Talon led us right to them, Bane.
32: Batman and the boy.
31: Robin can't be far away.
29: You ain't kidding, pal. He's right overhead.
31: And at this very moment, Batman's getting the beating of his life in that bar down there.
25: Batman make amygdala so angry. Want my medicine? Take pain away! Want my medicine now!
19: I have your medicine right here. Oh, one down. But the ventriloquist got away. Maybe Robin had more luck.
31: Batman's at the end of his rope. He hasn't even run up against the Major League crazies that we let out of Arkham. And already he's looking beat.
30: We will let him run a little more of the gauntlet. I want to know his most extreme limits of endurance.
29: This is not good.
30: After all, this is the man who stands between me and Gotham City.
29: Robin's a Batman on closed channel. Are you reading me? Batman! Oh, God. I better get out of here. And I'm taking no chances. Better use an underground route back to the car.
31: What is it, Bane? Did you hear something?
30: Overhead.
31: I can't see nothing.
33: And back to the Chuck Dixon Show. Our guest is Dr. Simpson Flanders. He's here to try and make sense of this whole Arkham situation. Dr. Flanders, we got streets full of wackos with assault rifles, and you think you have a solution?
34: Well, as I reveal in my book, I'm sane, and so are you. The mentally divergent should be made to feel at ease in our environment. Climate of mistrust can make them insecure in their choice of lifestyle.
33: We've got a body count close to triple digits, Dr. Flanders. That's a lifestyle.
29: This was a dumb idea, boy wonder. Should stay put till Bane and his boys moved off. Above ground. Oh, it smells bad enough. But the sewer's like a labyrinth. And I have a big feeling I'm being... followed!
30: Robin, your efforts at concealment were adequate to deceive my partners. But I am different.
29: Bane!
30: I am very curious about you. You aid the Batman, and yet you are just a boy.
29: Yeah, find myself hanging around the... weirdest people.
30: At your age, I learned to kill.
29: Why did we...
30: Bane, it's your turn!
29: Killer Croc!
30: Ah!
29: running to Batman on closed channel. Batman, if you can hear this, I'm in the city sewer. Bane and Killer Croc are duking it out down here, and I'm stuck in the middle. Batman?
30: Great.
29: Whichever sicko wins this contest, I lose. Whoa, what's that noise?
1: You'll pay for breaking my arms! You're in my world now, Bane!
2: I will swim out of here, freak! Your corpse will float to the East River!
29: Bane's not kidding. It's high tide about now, and here it comes!
4: Mr. Deadweiler? Mr. Deadweiler, attorney at law?
3: Good evening, Mr. Detweiler. Sorry to have had to break into your apartment like this, but...
4: We need your help!
9: Shit! Get that sock off your hand and we'll talk, ventriloquist. Holy, I thought Arkham Asylum was supposed to unscramble your brains.
3: Tell him, Sarko.
4: We want to know where Scarface got those.
9: This is all about Scarface? That stupid puppet you call your boss? You're nuts. Why should I help you find anything?
4: You'll do it because this gun is loaded and bullets make nasty holes, Detweiler. Darned if you do, darned if you don't. That suck, you, my counselor.
30: Go away. Who's there?
10: Joe.
30: Joe who?
10: Joe
30: Kerr. You. What do you want?
10: Come now, Scarecrow, old friend. This doesn't bode well for us being partners, does it?
30: Partners?
10: May we. Gotham City is running scared of its own shadow. I methought myself to team up with someone who knows a trick or two about fear and how to inspire it. We could carve up this town. You, with your fear gas. Me, with my charisma. We'll start by dealing with Commissioner Gordon.
30: Gordon? Small potatoes. Let's deal with the organ grinder, not his monkey.
10: Oh, very good. Yes, yes, yes, yes, yes, indeed. Oh, yes. Oh.
11: You could have drowned. I don't want you confronting Bane again.
29: Like, that's on my wish list. When the outflow washed me into the storm drain, I was only sorry to see him crawl out further down. Ow, Alfred, that's hot.
12: Breathe the vapors, Master Tim. You'll be lucky to escape with pneumonia.
11: Whatever his yearning for power, he's developed a darker purpose.
29: Sure he has. To destroy you. And you're falling for it.
11: There's no alternative. I cannot, will not let the maniacs take over.
29: But how about drafting some help? Asriel, maybe?
11: Jean-Paul is for me. Maybe even up to the task. But Bane is after me. And as long as I am still standing, this is my business.
10: The entire Arkham breakout's been mishandled from the beginning, Gordon. And if you don't do something about it in 24 hours, I'm asking the governor to break out the National Guard.
16: Mayor Kroll, if you do that...
10: All I have to do to make things happen is pick up the phone. And that includes trashing your career.
17: Those are the customers present at the taproom bar during the frenzied attack by Arkham escapee Amygdala, who were even willing to talk, indicated that Gotham City's Batman was looking
22: tired after he subdued the former asylum inmate.
12: The plan is working.
30: You sure, Bane? He still succeeded. He put another one back in Arkham.
12: But the cost to him is high, both physical and mental. He is reeling, and soon he will be ready to fall.
30: Exiting Ellsworth Plaza. Monitoring police frequency.
11: Racing for my grave. Already feel dead, but I can't rest. Not after the Arkham breakouts.
23: Attention all units. Mr. Dez, serial killer, recently escaped from Arkham Asylum. Hold up in Bates Stall for Women. Hostages. Send tactical squads at once.
11: No rest for the wicked, nor those who dare deal with them.
10: Oh, Mr. Mayor!
30: Mayor Kroll, wake up!
10: Howdy, Joker time!
11: Smell! Horrible! Can't stop the nightmare! No, you're not real!
10: Oh, yes, but we are real, Mr. Mayor, very real, as your bodyguards downstairs could attest. Were they still capable of speech?
11: No!
10: This is wonderful, Scarecrow! The gas has reduced him to a gibbering wreck!
11: What do you want?
30: It's time to exercise a little executive power, Mayor Kroll. You just have to pick up the phone.
10: And we'll do the rest.
24: Please, let me go.
10: Quiet. Consider the arm that chokes you. You see the marks?
0: self-inflicted, everyone. All lovingly etched. Souvenirs to take everywhere of my every sin, my glory. And you are about to be honored with your own.
6: Not Sanchez. You're under arrest.
7: Montoya, no!
6: Let her go or I shoot.
7: Back up, now, on the second floor.
34: You daren't shoot, pretty cop. My reflex would still cut her throat.
6: Damn. Okay, take me then instead. There's the gun.
34: Very good. Very trusting. Come here. Ah, fool. I shall make an extra deep cut for you.
19: Enough blood, Judge.
34: Enough blood, Batman? There's never enough blood.
19: No!
34: Oop, oop. Once a slip of the knife, and the pretty cop gets it.
6: Batman, I tried bargaining with him. Exchanged myself for the hostage.
19: You did your best, Officer Montoya.
34: Did your best? As if you were a cop? You're not. You're just like me. A stalker, a predator, and you love it. Don't you, Batman?
6: Here, let go!
34: You...
19: Montoya!
6: Go!
34: You're just like me. We're both bound for hell.
19: No, I'm not like you. Killer, not...
6: All right, stop it. That's enough. I've got him, Batman. Enough.
19: Enough? No, too much. Way too much.
17: We now join the Link Rambo show already in progress.
8: Let me get this straight, Dr. Flanders. You're saying it's our fault that these maniacs loose on the streets are tearing Gotham apart?
34: Absolutely. As I state in my book, I'm sane and so are you. Our entire culture is aberrant. These people are merely the symptoms.
8: Symptoms?
9: Ventriloquist, please! If I help you find your Scarface puppet, I'm an accomplice.
13: A man of principle.
5: Are you sure you're a lawyer?
9: Oh, please come out from behind that sofa. These handcuffs are really cutting into
5: my... Really?
8: Oh, no. At least I could understand the sock.
5: Oh, I'm still here, Counselor. The duck we picked up at a toy store on the way over.
9: Jeez.
5: I can't control him, Counselor. He's a wild duck.
13: Just tell us where the Scarface is.
9: I'm not sure where he'd be. I guess he's still in the evidence store of the precinct where the ventriloquist was arrested. But you'd need a policeman to get it released.
5: And we have no problem.
9: I don't understand. Where's the duck gone? Oh, no. A cop puppet.
5: Yep. We found Officer O'Hara in the toy store along with the duck. They did, me boy, you. That they did. I'm your man. That I am.
8: Time to make another phone call, Mia Crawl. Or would you prefer a theater?
10: Oh, absolutely, Scarecrow. We want to reach out
8: and crush someone. Our plans call for utter chaos. Yes!
10: Mia Crawl, what if you called the president of the Firefighters Union and told them you were thinking of cutting them?
14: No, no. They'd strike for certain.
10: Good, good. You see, I have an old cellmate who benefits greatly from that. His name is Garfield Lind. He used to work in the movies, an expert in pyrotechnics. Setting fire to things became a bit of an obsession to him.
8: Excellent, the Firefly!
10: It's gonna be a hot time in old Gotham tonight!
15: Approaching St. Elmo's Pier. Releasing drogue brakes.
19: Garfield Lind's the Firefly, loose in the city's oldest amusement park. 3 acres of old wooden structures in the fire department on strike.
16: At least you've included me in on this one. At least you'll have some help.
19: You're not here to help, Robin. You're here to watch and learn. You're still in training.
16: What?
19: There he is. Firefly.
34: Ah! My flames! The beauty! Dance! Yes! Yes! Dance!
16: The heat is incredible. How are we going to get him down from the roller coaster track?
19: Stay with the car.
16: I don't like this.
19: You don't have to. You barely escaped Killer Croc and that monster Bane. Your luck can't hold forever.
16: And yours can.
19: Stand back while I fire the grapnel up.
16: Batman, please!
34: Welcome to my inferno, Batman! Isn't it beautiful?
19: Drop the flamethrower, Linz.
34: Oh, no! I could never do that! Now that you're here...
19: There's no way down from here except with me, Firefly.
34: Oh, I have my own escape route, thank you. Burn brightly now!
19: Oh, keep smoldering.
16: Batman!
6: catch!
19: What?
6: Grab the line! Lie down!
16: This is quite a training session for me. I hate to see what you look like.
11: Lost. Lost the element of surprise. Lost the perpetrator.
16: Could it be you're pushing too hard?
11: I have to push hard. The police are at full stretch, and Gotham is going to hell at the hands of an army of maniacs led by Bane.
16: So the best way to tackle this is to throw yourself after them?
11: No time, no time. We have to react wherever they surface.
16: But that's the exact opposite of everything you've taught me.
11: All right. Firefly is yours, Robin. Do the footwork. Dig into the files back at the cave. Try and get a 20 on it. Doors open.
16: You got it, Batman.
11: I'm going to talk to Gordon downtown, if there is a town left, with Firefly running loose. Let's go.
1: So, that's the letter G, E, and an... Got it. A T.
2: Riddler, we're wasting our time here.
1: Police headquarters, Gotham City, urgent. Oh, if I say so myself, nobody can make an extortion note a work of art like I can.
2: Is that the holdup? We gotta send these cops some damn clue to the heist after we go through the trouble of organizing getaway cars, building brands, you name it?
3: Yeah, after we try to keep it a secret.
1: Crime is an art. It shouldn't be all drudgery. It demands flair.
2: Wits flair?
1: Don't give yourself a headache, Stan. Here, tie this letter to a brick and throw it through police headquarters window. You'll enjoy it.
3: Oh, okay.
4: Several called from Dr. Consolving while you were out, Master Bruce.
11: Chandra. And you told her?
4: That you were far too busy exhausting yourself, gallivanting about in a mask and boots to speak to her.
11: Very funny. Is there anything to eat? I need some breakfast.
4: You also need 16 hours sleep, a 3 month vacation, a blood transfusion, and full psychiatric examination.
11: Alfred?
4: And where is Master Tim this fine afternoon?
11: At home, I hope. Using his computer skills to run down a little background for me.
16: Email to Cave Computer. Urgent message to Batman from Robin. Security scramble code 3.
18: Tim, you in your room?
16: Yes, Dad. Quick. Garfield lives. Firefly. Adopted at birth. No living relatives. And, digging deep into this early stuff, before his career in pyrotechnics even began, there's two places he's been fixated on since he was a kid. His adoptive parents refused for some reason to take him there. The first was St. Elmo's Pier. The second, Gotham City Zoo.
18: Tim? Drat this wheelchair.
16: Satan. Here, Dad. Let me help.
18: No. I gotta get used to this thing. Dr. Kinsolving said it would become second nature, but I don't know. Maybe I should see a regular doctor after all.
16: I thought you said she was good. You recommended her to Bruce. He seems to think highly of her.
18: How is Bruce? I must pay a neighborly visit sometime. Although he's a busy man running around the society pages with all those bimbos. Amazing his businesses stay afloat.
16: He has people to handle a lot of that everyday stuff, I guess.
1: Bane, do you read me?
20: I read you, bird.
1: Tailed Batman to the city zoo. Somebody must have tipped him off about Firefly being here. Except the big guy's got trouble. He's in a fight with another Arkham escapee, and Firefly ain't even showed yet.
20: Stay watching, bird. I want a full report.
21: 3 years, Batman! 3 years I have rotted in Arkham Asylum, planning your death!
19: Just put the sword down, Cavalier, and nobody will get hurt.
21: Who are you, fool? I'm going to kill you!
2: Get out, Riddler! Oh. We planned this job to a T. Everything ready to go? Everything in place? Do we make our move? No! We gotta wait till you send out your stupid riddle!
3: Yeah, so we're pulling this job tonight. And if it has to be over your dead body, then that's how it's gonna be!
6: You'll be sorry! You'll be sorry! It's my crime! Mine! Just because the cops ignored the riddle, they were too busy to read it, but I'll take my puzzles to the masses. You'll see!
19: Drop the sword, Cavalier.
21: First blood to me! Ha-ha! Defend yourself, Batman! You face an expert swordsman! Ha-ha-ha!

0: You face an expert swordsman.
1: I have a good time for this.
2: You broke my nose, you cad.
1: A minor league maniac. But I even had trouble with him. And I came here to take Firefly down.
3: You're getting to be a pest, Batman.
1: Speak of the devil.
3: Fascinating to watch you deal with that idiot. But let me tell you a thing or two. I'm not one of those Arkham inmates who obsessed over you day and night. In fact, I'll get along quite nicely without your interference. So I've decided to cremate you.
1: The flamethrower's heat is overwhelming. It saps my last reserve of strength, but I'm not burning. This time I came prepared.
3: You've spoiled enough of my fun, Batman!
1: 15-layer Nomex and a rebreather don't give me the edge. Oh, but they let me survive.
4: You know, Scarecrow, I like the mayor's residence. I may even move in here permanently. Of course, a few things would have to change. Every once in a while, the mayor would have to stop screaming.
3: Shut up!
2: Let me go, Joker!
5: A little more fear gas for the mayor, I think. Time for him to make another phone call.
4: Absolutely. Now that we have the police department running around like headless chickens, it's time to lay our egg!
6: So, Dr. Flanders, you say that these escapees are merely troubled children searching for meaning in their lives.
7: Oh, yes, Cassie. As I state in my new book, I'm sane and so are you.
8: Wow. This guy's getting a lot of mileage from the Arkham breakout.
9: Indeed, Martha Tim. And he is...
8: Well, some psychiatrist who thought he could cure everyone in the violent ward.
9: A born optimist.
8: Wait! That guy she's approaching in the audience.
9: I see him.
6: You have a question, sir?
3: Actually, I have a number of questions. Here, take my coat.
6: Huh?
8: Riddler! And that's a detonator in his hand!
3: What letters never found in the alphabet? What does a ball bear like to be called at home? What travels around the world but never leaves its corner? Why was the letter down?
8: Come on, Alfred! You're driving the van! That show airs live!
2: No! No! Don't! Please! Not again! Please!
10: Phone calls have made a flow of meters here in the Mother Goose amusement park.
11: The screaming's coming from the slot arcade, Bullock. Somebody's got him in there. Sounds like he's being tortured.
10: Sounds like he's being murdered, Bullock. I take a look?
11: No. Send in the SWAT team.
10: You,
11: now.
10: Pocket, go.
12: Goodwin, kiss him, follow me.
11: I don't like this. The Riddler hijacks a TV studio back in central Gotham, and we're lured into a situation we out here in Evanstown.
10: Montoya's covering the Riddler, Commission. But he ain't got the only game in town. Batman's out chasing Firefly. Who knows which nut's pulling this job?
11: Yeah, Gordon speaking.
13: Commissioner Gordon, SWAT team safely in yet?
11: Oh, my God. Get those men out of there!
3: Too late, sucker!
4: Yes! Your best phone call so far, Mayor Crow. Happy Scarecrow.
3: I love the simple ones, Joker.
4: Good, because the best is yet to come.
3: This TV show is going out live, right, Cassie?
14: Yes.
3: Yes, Riddler?
14: Yes, Riddler.
3: Good. I want to get a large audience, but having me on the show rigged with this bomb should win tonight's Battle of the Ratings, don't you think?
14: I'm reasonably certain.
3: And your guest, Dr. Simpson Flanders, I've met before at Arkham Asylum.
15: That's right, Eddie.
3: Oh, and you've written a little book. Mm-hmm. Let's see. I'm sane, and so are you.
15: That's right, Eddie.
3: Well, you couldn't have written it with me in mind.
15: Excuse me.
3: Because I'm not sane. Sane, and I never will be. Isn't that right, Doc? And here's another one for the folks at home. What begins with a P and ends with an E and has thousands of letters in it.
16: Cut to two. Camera three, loosen that shot on Flanders. I want to cut to you the moment he shows up.
10: Well, we're 3 minutes to network commercial, Officer Montoya, but Riddler says if we cut picture from studio, he'll release that button and turn Cassie into wallpaper.
17: Yeah, that's why we can't use a marksman. He releases his grip. Boom! Yeah. Just keep going till the hostage negotiation...
16: Camera five, pan wide and swing left. Oh, heck, I thought I saw that kid who's supposed to work with the Batman.
10: The one they call Robin? Here in the TV studio?
16: Yeah, red top, black cape with a yellow lining.
17: If Robin is here, where's Batman?
1: Mad Hatter. Amygdala. Film Freak. Cavalier. And... Firefly. Mostly second stringers, and they nearly took me out. The really dangerous ones are still on the street. And beyond that, the one who planned all this. Who will stand between Gotham and Bane? Yes, Jim?
18: Thank God. Batman, we're en route to Mayor Kroll's residence. Pretty sure Joker and the Scarecrow are holding him hostage, or worse.
1: I'll be there. Any sign of Riddler?
18: He made his move earlier. Hijacked a TV show. Montoya's on the scene. Thinks Robin's there.
1: Robin? Up against Riddler alone. He's not ready.

0: and I can't do a thing to help him.
1: Come on, who's going to solve my riddle? A whole TV studio audience and none of you can take a guess? It begins with a P, it ends with an E, it's got thousands of letters in it. I should have picked another show to debut my crime on. Maybe Enrico Rivoli or a...
2: Post office. It's got thousands of letters.
1: Robin? Oh, that does it. I'm releasing the button. You're all just... what is this stuff? Oh, get it off my hand.
2: Just a little fast-acting epoxy to keep that hand from relaxing, Riddler. You didn't want to bomb in the ratings, right?
1: Yeah? Well, the gag's on you, kid. This bomb's just a set of chair rails wrapped in electric tape.
2: What?
1: Oh, did I waste your time? Had to duck out of a hot date tonight.
3: Thanks, Robin. I got him covered now. Keep your hands in the air, Riddler. Come on, this way.
1: Get those hands off of me.
2: Was this all a wild goose chase? Did I screw up? Batman's somewhere out there facing real danger, and I'm the victim of a classroom prank.
4: Commissioner Gordon, we got a problem.
5: I'd say so, O'Neill. The Joker and Scarecrow are holding the mayor hostage in his own mansion, unless you have a worse problem.
4: They're not in there anymore. The bomb squad think the place is booby-trapped and say it'll take an hour to get in.
5: Where's Bullock?
4: That's the other problem. Sergeant Bullock told the bomb squad to shove it, and he was going in anyway.
5: Oh, my God. There he is, by the side entrance.
6: Bullock! Okay, Commish. Door wouldn't be open if the place was rigged, right? Wrong.
5: Hold tight, Bullock. Could have waited. There might have been clues.
7: Are you two all right?
6: I'm alive. Thanks to the Batman.
4: Commissioner, I got a report in of an explosion at the harborside toll booth of the Gotham River Tunnel. Should I send,
5: Damn phone. Commissioner Gordon speaking.
8: Gordon, help me. Joker and Scarecrow don't know I'm making this call. They've got a rocket launcher.
9: We're at the river tunnel entrance. They just took out the...
10: Very nicely done, Mayor Crow. Very convincing. You make the perfect bait.
1: What bait? I thought this was a diversion.
10: A diversion, Scarecrow? No. We're going to kill the Batman.
1: No way. When we combine forces, we agree to destroy the whole city, not just one man.
10: But the city, you straw-stuffed simpleton, is Batman. He'll be on his way now, expecting a trap. And we, with Mayor Kroll, of course, we'll spring it.
1: A trap? Using the river tunnel? Look at the cars in there.
10: Of course. Hand me the rocket launcher, if you please, Mayor Kroll.
5: Never.
10: Fear gas, please, Scarecrow.
5: Oh. Here you go.
10: Thank you. This is the Joker's recipe for reducing air pollution in Gotham City. To rid the east side of noisy, smelly traffic, simply take one heat-seeking projectile, close the eyes, pull the trigger, and hottest engine wins!
3: This tunnel gives me the creeps. Looks like the mouth of hell itself.
6: The power's out, Montoya, that's all. But it could be another booby trap, Commission.
5: I'm aware of that, Sergeant Bullock. But if Mayor Kroll is really in there, I'll find him. And I'll bring him out. Batman, you know it's a trap.
6: Of course it is.
5: Wait here.
3: Traffic is now backed up for 6 miles on the bay side of the tunnel as police try to determine the cause of the multiple explosions.
11: The far end of the tunnel is sealed off by a special squad led by Police Commissioner James Gordon. Fresh rumors of Batman's presence at the cordoned off end of the tunnel are still unsubstantiated.
12: Not bad, huh, Payne?
13: Joker and the Scarecrow do combine well for chaos. With more discipline, they might have taken the city, but I reserve that right for myself.
12: You figure the Batman will stop them?
13: You'd better, because once he gets through that tunnel, he runs our gauntlet.
14: Nearly a mile into the tunnel, and a blackness so intense even my night lenses can't make out an image. And yet I know, I can feel, that I am being watched. Is it so long since I last heard the laughter?
1: Hello, Batman. Eat fear gas.
14: Oh, Mom, give him the pearls. Mom, no. Got to be strong. This is the fear gas. But is the figure before me real? Let's see. Whoa. You're real?
10: Now, Batman. Temper.
14: Joker.
10: You idiot, Scarecrow! The fear gas only made him mad!
1: In that case, let's blast him to guano!
10: Not the rocket launcher!
1: This tunnel's under...

0: The roof collapses. Tons of river water flood the tunnel. And I have a choice. To seize the Joker or grab Mayor Kroll. But what choice do I really have? Joker's probably giggling himself sick right now. Maybe he'll laugh himself to death. But I must get air. Mayor Kroll, are you okay? I'll get you out of here.
1: Excuse us, my lad. There's some property you'll be holding here at the evidence store.
2: What? You got a claim number and a court date?
1: That I do, me boyo.
2: Hey, where are you? Will you can the stupid brogue and walk into the light?
1: Sure, I can do just that.
2: Oh, my God. A public cop and... Ventriloquist!
1: Goodbye, Sergeant. And goodbye, Ventriloquist.
3: Goodbye, O'Hara. And hello, Scarface.
1: Hey, where the hell you been, bum? All these months, I'm rotting, gathering dust in some stinking police pound.
3: I'm sorry, Scarface. It won't happen again.
1: You bet it won't, pal. Not with Scarface back taking care of a business.
4: Damn it! Were we wrong?
5: River cops are circling the area around the blast, Commissioner.
4: What's the point, Montoya? If his honor was down in that tunnel when it blew, he's retired from office. Permanent.
6: Bullock! Now, who thought they saw a body floating toward this bank?
5: Commissioner, over here!
4: There's Mayor Kroll! I'll send for the paramedics.
6: Your Honor, how'd you escape the tunnel? We almost gave you up.
7: He never gave up.
6: The Batman?
7: Grabbed me in his cape. It formed an air pocket. Well, he swam to an emergency hatchway. It was jammed, but he opened it somehow. His lungs must have been bursting. He never gave up.
6: Where is he now? Does he need help?
7: He must, but he staggered away. I heard his car start up. Guess he's gone home to rest. God knows he needs it.
0: Don't remember getting to the car. Recall the ride home only in snatches. Cave. Home. Can't wear this costume in the house. Promised Alfred. But where is Alfred? Oh, concentrate. Nearly at the Batcave access door. The clock hand set at the precise hour my parents were murdered. And it's unlocked. Strange. Not like Alfred, too.
8: Alfred?
9: I left him alive, Mr. Bruce Wayne. It is not your underlings I want, Batman.
8: Bane! In Wayne Manor!
9: It is you, and you will scream my name.
8: Bane, here in Wayne Manor, you know who I am.
9: My senses are quickened in ways which give me insights denied to other men. Insights which ensure my survival. For no disguise can hide my enemies from me. This Bruce Wayne is nothing but a mask, which no longer serves your purposes, Batman.
8: What has all this been about? Freeing the inmates from Arkham. Watching me wear myself down trying to recapture them.
9: I was a child in a jail filled with the dregs of the earth. But a vision sustained me that I would survive those days of terror, those nights of fitful dark dreams, when dark winged creatures would torment me. And that one day I would rule a great city the way I ruled that jail, by defeating the dark winged creature that haunted my tortured nights.
8: You would kill just...
9: I would kill for anything. I would kill to silence a grating voice, to darken the light in eyes that dared look at me.
8: Yours is a madness I cannot allow to run free. You must be brought down, whatever the cost.
9: You will pay dearly.
8: Oh, rib gone.
7: Master Bruce!
8: Alfred, save yourself. Run!
9: Ah!
8: I'm child's play for this monster. Burned out from 1,000 desperate fights. Racing for death my whole life. A life begotten in death.
1: The pearls, lady. Hand them over.
4: Hey, don't you touch my wife, you...
10: Father, no, wait!
11: Fighting to the death down in the cave, and Master Bruce is completely spent. Must get help. Next door. Fetch Timothy before it's too late.
10: Warning. Seismic anomaly detected in back camp.
9: It is over. You are nothing.
12: Robin.
9: Beg for mercy. Scream my name.
12: Go to hell.
9: You want death? I deny it to you. Instead, I will raise you up. And I will break you. Broken and done.
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0: With his faithful Indian companion Tonto, the masked rider of the plains led the fight for law and order in the early western United States. Renegades and rustlers, road agents and gunmen learned to fear his strength and courage, his daring and resourcefulness. Nowhere in the pages of history can one find a greater champion of justice. Return with us now to those thrilling days when the West was young. From out of the past come the thundering hoofbeats of the great horse Silver. The Lone Ranger rides again.
1: Come on, Silver! We're heading for Red River! There's going to be trouble! Oh, Silver! Away!

0: Jebediah Peters called himself Professor Peters and traveled from town to town with his partner, Meacham. Jeb had great faith in his magic root patent medicine. Even in the darkness, while the wagon was moving along, he could mix his medicine.
1: Good for what ails you. Cures the miseries and the vapors. Rheumatiz and capers. Cures homesickness, love sickness, fever, and rum sickness. Good for beast and man. For cow and for human. Good for... there's another bottle. Magic root. Yes, sirree.
2: Professor.
1: Magic root. The herb that's known only to the medicine man.
2: Professor.
1: Oh, dagnabbit, Meacham. Stop interfering with the business at hand. I gotta make up a couple of hundred bottles more. Magic root. Gotta have them to sell to the folks in Red River.
2: You'd best come here.
1: I can't. Dagnabbit. Gotta make up this here magic root. We'll be in Red River tomorrow.
2: When you got your gun loaded, you best bring that, too.
1: My gun? Jehoshaphat. Watch up.
3: I don't know. Over yonder.
1: Dagnabbit, Meacham, will you loosen your jaw and speak up? Just because you paint up like an Injun when we sell our magic root yard medicine to folks doesn't mean you have to limit yourself to grunting all the time. Speak up.
3: Seems like there's something on the trail ahead.
1: Yeah, I don't see nothing.
3: There, where my whip's pointing.
1: Oh, I reckon so.
3: It's been trailing us.
1: Can't trail if it's ahead.
3: Can too. He can look back, can't he? Boo, boo boy. Boo.
1: Dagnabbit, Meacham, what are you stopping for? Get the wagon rolling again.
3: We'd better get set to stand them off, Professor. Here they come.
1: Gee, horse of it.
4: This here's a hold up.
1: A hold up? Meacham, we get more trouble. We ain't got a chance.

0: 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Gunfire. Tonto, on your feet.
1: What matter?
0: Listen, Kemosabe.
1: Shoot.
0: They woke me up.
1: Yes, Count.
0: Steady, Silver. Get your saddle on, Tonto.
1: Take a bridle.
0: No time for bridles. We'll put them on later. I can give Scout and Silver direction with our knees.
1: We got guns.
0: All ready. Strap on your gun belt. Steady, Silver.
1: Hold, Scout.
0: Tonto. Listen, there are no more shots. It's quiet now.
1: That right. Battle over.
0: Yes. Apparently, we heard the tag end of it. We should... Two more shots. Perhaps it isn't over. This way, Kemosabe.
1: Get him up, Scout.
2: Hey, Silver! Away!

0: shots came from here someplace.
1: No moon now. Get dark.
0: There isn't a sound. No shots, no noise. Keep your guns handy. We don't want to run into an ambush. It's heavy going through these trees, but...
1: What that?
0: Tonto, it's a covered wagon. There's a candle hanging from the ridgepole inside. It's pulled up on the trail down below us. This way.
1: No, that hill too steep.
0: There isn't time to go around the long way. Lean back in your saddle. We're going down this cliff.
1: You watch out.
0: Steady, Silver, steady.
1: Oh,
0: all right, Silver. Over the edge, boy. Back on your hunches. Don't let Scout lose his footing, Tonto.
1: Scout, all right here. Help!
0: Tonto, up on your feet, Scout. Up.
1: He got him now. Him almost fall. Almost roll on me.
0: It's over. We're at the bottom of the hill. Come on, Silver.
1: Get up, Scout.
0: Hello. We heard shooting.
2: I do. You and your injured friend came down that slope right pretty. I never thought it could be done.
0: What's wrong?
2: Your mask, mister. The two road agents who stopped and robbed us, they wore kerchiefs, not masks.
0: You're alone?
2: My name is Peters. Professor Peters. Dispenser and sellers of Professor Peters' magic root medicine. Secret remedy for...
3: You come here.
0: Peters. Peters, who's this?
2: That's Meacham. See, he always played the part of an Injun when we sold Professor Peters' magic root. But he never was an Injun. Never really.
0: How is he, Tonto?
2: No need to tell, Injun. Mister, he asked me before, was I alone? I can answer now. I am alone, mister. Them road agents robbed my wagon. They killed Meacham, too. He's dead. He's dead, and I ain't feeling none too good myself.
0: Tonto,
3: him fall to ground.
0: Hurry. Get him back in the wagon. He must have been shot, too.
4: There. Me put bandage on arm.
0: Your wound was only slight, Peters. It's that bump on your head that made you lose consciousness.
2: Guess so, mister. I got tapped with a gun butt in the general ruckus. I was unconscious a while before. And when I came to, you gents came up.
0: And after talking to us, you fainted.
2: Yes, I... Hey.
0: Yes?
2: Where's poor Meacham? Don't see him. Why, I wasn't dreaming. His body was lying right there, weren't it?
4: You'll not dream.
0: Tonto and I moved him over beside the trail. There wasn't room for both of you in the wagon. We covered him with a blanket. Now that you're all right, we can bring him here.
2: Poor old Meacham. Reckon we ought to... Take him over to town. Give him a decent burial.
0: He has no family?
2: No family or friends. Unless he had some he never told me about.
0: You'll have to explain to the law how he got killed.
2: Them no good caterwaupers.
0: We'll bring him now, Peters.
2: You want some help?
0: I'll bring him. Let's back the wagon around this way so the tailboard is close.
2: Back up, horses. Back. Back now. Come on, back. Back.
0: It's a few steps further.
4: Over this way. We get old man and... Oh.
0: Hello. He's gone.

0: Jehoshaphat. Doesn't make sense. Meacham was a goner. I seen him. Couldn't have walked away. Did you find the masked man?
1: There's no sign of a trail, Peters.
0: But a fella that's ready for his own funeral don't get up and walk, mister.
1: The ground here is rocky. He could have been taken away without leaving a mark.
0: But who?
1: I don't know. But we'll wait until morning and then take another look.
0: Oh, I don't like mystery.
1: I don't like murder, Peters. I want to help in this.
0: Meacham was a fine... What's that, Injun?
2: Hunter, here people come.
1: You're right. Horses coming along the trail from Red River.
0: Red River. I figured on going there before all this happened. Don't know now as it's worthwhile. Don't know as anything's worthwhile.
1: Peters, We'll see you later.
0: Mister, where are you going?
1: Get back on your wagon. Tonto and I'll stay here among the trees out of sight.
2: Get him up, Scout.
0: Mister, wait.
1: No time for that, Peters. Those riders will be here soon. I wear a mask. They might start shooting first and talking later when it's too late for talk.
0: You mean that
1: it's best that you meet these men by yourself. But don't worry. If there's trouble, we'll be close by. Come on, Silver.
0: Gee, Jehoshaphat. Seems like all this can have happened in just a couple of hours.
3: There he is.
4: Rein up that wagon.
0: We ain't moving.
1: Don't try to, Savvy. One move out of you, mister, and I'll blast you so full of holes you... Hey, where's it at?
0: Where's what at?
1: Take a look in the wagon, Shorty.
4: Yeah, Sheriff. Nothing in there, Sheriff.
0: Now, look here, Sheriff. I'm a peaceable man.
1: Yeah? What's your name?
0: It's printed right inside of a wagon.
1: I'm asking you.
0: Professor Peters. Medicine show.
1: Nervous, ain't you?
0: How do I know you're what you claim to be? You got guns.
1: Mister,
0: you might be...
1: I'm Sheriff of Red River. You find out what I'm here for mighty quick. There was a shooting fracas around here, wasn't there?
0: Yes. Fellow who works with me...
1: Where's the body?
0: Hmm?
1: You heard me, the engine who worked with you. He was killed, wasn't he? Where'd you dispose of the corpus delicti?
0: Oh, Meacham wasn't an engine, Sheriff. He looked and talked like... Dispose the body. You mean me?
1: Answer me. Where is it?
0: Well, it's gone. The body just plumb disappeared.
1: Yeah? Well, we'll find it later. But disappeared or not... You move over, Peters. I'm driving this rig to town. Shorty, keep your guns pointed straight at Peters, savvy?
0: Yep.
1: Give me them reins.
0: Driving to town?
1: Yep, I'm putting you in jail for murder.
0: Sheriff, are you loco? I wouldn't shoot Meacham. He was my...
1: Never mind the talk, Peters. I know you shot him. Get up there. You're gonna hang for it. Get along.

0: Did you see that, Tonto?
1: Like you say, sheriff take him to jail.
0: It's a good thing we trailed them all the way here to Red River. We got close enough to the wagon when they stopped in front of the jail to see the sheriff and his deputy go through Peter's baggage.
1: Me plenty surprised when them find money.
0: Yes, I was too. Peter said his money was stolen, yet they found it. It's possible that Peters did shoot his partner.
1: Maybe so.
0: You're not certain, are you?
1: No, me not sure. Not sure anything.
0: We're sure of two things.
1: What them?
0: We know Meacham was murdered. We know his body is missing.
1: Peters not move body.
0: Peters was unconscious when the body disappeared. But who committed the murder?
1: What we do?
0: Tonto, you're riding to the sheriff and giving yourself up.
1: Huh?
0: I'll be waiting outside. As soon as you've done that, I'm going to try and find Meacham's body. Now listen, here's what you must say.
2: Hey, what in tarnation? Who's there?
3: Open the door.
2: Just a minute. All right, mister. Not yet dawn, I can't... Redskin. Injun, what do you want?
1: Where you take Professor?
2: Eh?
1: Him right way in wagon. Him never sell magic root medicine without me afore. Me, Injun. Me work for Professor.
2: You work for... Hey, you ain't Meacham.
1: Me work for Professor.
2: But you can't be Meacham. Meacham's dead.
1: You see body?
2: Yeah, I don't savvy. He said the Injun helper was dead. He said that...
1: Huh? What you say?
2: Nothing. I ain't saying nothing. Not anymore. If you're looking for the professor, you'll find him.
1: Professor here?
2: Yeah, he's here. Come right in.
1: That good meal.
2: That's right, mister. Slam the door to make sure you didn't get away. So you're Meacham, eh? Well, I was told you look more like an Injun than a real Injun does. I'll just take them.
1: Why you take my gun?
2: Just as well you didn't resist, Meacham. I had you covered. Now step along pronto.
1: Me see, Professor?
2: You sure will. In fact, you're going right into the same cell with him. I'm putting you in jail, too.

0: Now to continue our story. While the Lone Ranger took up the trail of the man who had been killed, the sheriff of Red River put Tonto into the same cell with Professor Peters. Peters, tired and worn, slept on. He did not see Tonto until he wakened late in the morning.
1: Tonto, what are you doing here?
2: Me come for you. And me not say me meet him, but sheriff not sure.
1: Injun, you mean the sheriff takes you for a dead man?
2: Him not know what to think.
1: But Jehoshaphat, he's got to think one way or the other. We shouldn't be in jail.
3: Hey there, not so much noise.
1: Deputy, come here a minute.
3: Well, what do you want?
1: Where's the sheriff? He's got to let me out of here. I didn't kill Meacham, I tell you.
3: Sheriff Peters, that same thing you said before. You stay right where you are, Sammy.
1: But the sheriff had no right.
3: He ain't here. He left about dawn, and I don't know for where.
4: Easy, Silver. We've been following this trail since dawn. It's not hard to follow. Two men on horses. They took Meacham's body with them. Who would they be? Why should they? Well, Silver, look at this. It's a grave, a well-tended grave. New, and there are flowers on it. See the name that's been burnt into the wood. Meacham. Henry Meacham. Silver, it's Meacham's grave. This doesn't make sense, Silver. I wonder who could have done this.

0: Shut up, you little maverick.
1: He's been that way ever since we buried Meacham, Sheriff.
2: Had to lock him up, huh?
1: He stays here till he gets some sense. Come on, Sheriff. We can talk better outside. There's less racket.
2: Yeah, we could be seen.
1: Come on, there's no one around here. We're way out.
2: Brandy, what do you want me to do?
1: Yeah, let me think.
2: You were supposed to leave the body there. That was a scheme. You shoot Meacham, leave the body, then I go up and arrest Peters for the murder. That way we get the cash and we get rid of Peters. But you never said you was going to get rid of Meacham. I felt like a fool when I rode up there and there wasn't no body.
1: Something went wrong.
2: What?
1: Never mind.
2: Yeah, what went wrong? Notice for one thing, you didn't get the cash.
1: I had to put it back. The kid made me.
2: Yeah, the kid. Jumping mavericks, Grundy. You gone loco? What's that sawed-off half-pint got to do with it? He riding herd on you?
1: I tell you, the kid made me.
2: How?
1: He swore he talked.
2: Now, how can he talk? He was in that hold-up with you, wasn't he?
1: Yeah.
2: If he talks, he puts his own neck in a noose.
1: Listen, Sheriff. Never mind all the questions.
2: But I tell you...
1: I said never mind. Chevy.
2: Yeah.
1: Hope you got a figure is some others.
2: Peters and that engine?
1: Where'd that engine come from, anyway?
2: I don't know. Things were so mixed up, I thought he might be Meacham, but I...
1: Meacham's dead.
2: Yeah, sure.
1: Never mind where he came from. He's in jail, lady.
2: With the professor.
1: I reckon he'd better be finished off, too.
2: With the professor?
1: Both of them.
2: Oh, I don't know how. I can't bring him up for trial. Folks will start asking embarrassing questions, like, where's the dead man?
1: You carry a six-gun, don't you?
2: Oh, now listen, Grundy. I'm a sheriff. I can't shoot him down in cold blood. Besides, how could I get away with it?
1: There, you're a prisoner, Sheriff. You fired while they tried to make a jailbreak, Savvy.
2: Yeah, that might do it.
1: Just forget to lock their cell door, Savvy. They'll make a run for
2: it. Nice, Savvy. I'll be ready for them.
1: And just to make sure you don't miss, I'll go along.
2: Into Red River?
1: Why not? For as people know, I'm a respected citizen. Now get the horses ready. I want to have one more little talk with that kid.
3: It's about time you let me out of here, Grundy. You can't
1: not
3: get
1: so
3: away with
1: it. Not so fast, Bob. Sheriff and me are going to town. You're staying here.
3: I'm not.
1: Still stubborn, huh?
3: You murdered him. You were the one that did it.
1: That's to shut you up. Next time I won't slap you. I'll use this gun.
3: I didn't know you shot people. I didn't know who he was.
1: Now, listen. I did all I could for him. Took him away, gave him a burying. There's just one thing I want to tell you. Either you promise not to talk, or you'll get what he got, Savvy. Now, promise.
3: No, I won't.
1: All right, then. I'm going to town. But you come under the head of unfinished business. I'll be back, and when I do, you'll get yours.
3: I'll get out.
1: Not until I take you. It'll be feet first. Adios.
3: Now's my chance. I gotta get this door open. I got to.

0: Yeah, good enough, Grundy. Yeah, we're behind the calaboose. Nobody can get too inquisitive.
1: Anybody in town know you got prisoners?
0: Yep.
2: Howdy, Sheriff. Howdy, Grundy.
1: Howdy.
2: Say, Sheriff, are you certain them prisoners of yours belong behind bars?
0: You told anybody we got prisoners?
2: No, but the little one, Professor Peters, he don't seem like no murderer.
0: Well, I'll take care of them, Shorty. Hey, right now, I got a job for you. You got your horse outside?
2: Why, sure.
0: Well, get out to the Bar X Ranch. Here, tell those rustlers.
2: Rustlers? Golly, I sure will.
0: Yeah, that takes care of him.
1: Where are they?
0: This way.
3: Who's that?
1: Yeah, I see him, Sheriff. That's the engine, huh?
0: Yeah.
1: I'll wait here.
0: Yeah, I'll be right back.
3: Sheriff, did you find him? Did you find poor Meacham?
0: I didn't, mister. Looks like a rope's end for you.
3: But I kept telling your deputy I didn't shoot him. It was outlaw.
0: Yeah, that's easy to say, mister. Yeah, that deputy ain't too smart. I reckon I better make sure this cell's locked good and tight. Yep, it's all right.
3: Sheriff, wait.
0: Huh?
3: You mean I'm really going to hang?
0: Yep, and the sooner the better.
3: But Sheriff,
4: wait.
3: I...
4: Wait. Me talk to Sheriff.
0: You hang too, Injun. You keep bad company.
4: Me not want to ask about that. Me want to ask about dead man.
0: Huh?
4: You come in night with deputy to arrest Peters. How you know what happened?
0: Well, some of the town folk was on the trail. They heard the shooting.
4: That lie.
0: Yeah, I don't lie, savvy. Besides, you won't live long enough to prove otherwise, Injun.
1: Smart hombre, that Injun.
0: Yeah, too smart. Now, don't close the door, Grundy. We can watch him this way, with the door half open. Right around here, behind the desk.
1: He left the cell door open.
0: And locked it. Yeah, right here. That's fine, Dandy. Now just keep your eye peeled, Grundy. Just keep watching. Pretty soon they'll discover it ain't locked. They'll come busting out like stampeding cattle. And then...
1: Yeah, then we shoot 'em down. We shoot 'em down before they know what hit 'em.

0: See anything yet, Grundy?
1: I can see the sill through the crack of the door. They ain't noticed yet, Sheriff.
0: My trigger finger's itching. Pretty soon I won't wait for them to make a run for it. I'll just...
1: What the...
0: What thunder's that? Can't be my deputies too soon.
1: Well, I'll beat the kid.
2: No!
1: Where's that order?
0: No, no, stay here.
2: Hurry!
0: Stay behind the desk. Let him go. We'll get them all on the way out.
3: Hello, where you at? In here.
4: I'm looking for a man called Professor Peters.
3: Well, that's me, son. Who are you?
4: I've come to let you out. He had me locked up, but I got away. I come to make amends.
5: What time?
4: I got here in time. I had to. The sheriff and Grundy, they're in cahoots. Grundy killed your partner.
3: Grundy? Grundy killed Meacham? Who's Grundy?
4: Oh, you got to get away. They aim to kill you, too. Both of you.
3: What's this all about, son? Who is this Grundy?
4: He's supposed to be a rancher, but he's a road agent. He done that killing last night.
5: Wait. How you know that?
4: Because I was there, too.
5: Oh.
3: Gee, horse of fat, no wonder you look familiar. Now I recognize you, even with no mask. Why, you little sawed-off... What did you do with poor Meacham?
4: We took him away. We gave him a decent burial. It was the least we could do. I made Grundy give him a burial. I put flowers in his grave.
3: Injun, can you figure this out? I swear it's beyond me.
5: No, me not savvy either.
3: First you're a hold-up man, then you turn soft. Show some decent feeling. I can understand about the sheriff being in cahoots with Grundy, but Meacham...
4: I didn't know who he was when we attacked your medicine wagon.
5: What you mean?
4: Oh, there ain't time to tell you. You gotta get out.
3: That door...
5: It's not locked.
4: It's open. You can get away.
0: Grundy, get ready.
1: They opened the cell door. They're coming out.
0: Taking their time. I'm watching close.
1: They ain't got no guns.
0: When they get halfway to the door, I'll yell. Shoot when they start running.
1: Keener, what about the kid?
0: Shoot all three. We can cover up later.
1: Ready?
0: No, not yet.
4: No one here.
3: There's the outside door.
5: Tonto, not like this. Too quiet.
4: Come on, your horse is out in the ground.
6: No, you don't. Grundy, it's the jailbreak. Get him.
4: The sheriff.
1: He walked right into it.
6: Drop those guns.
1: What the? Masked man.
6: No, don't shoot again.
7: I'll take their guns.
5: We got him. You get here just in time, Kemosabe.
1: Who in blazes are you, mister? What business have you got here?
5: Him, Lone Ranger.
3: Mister, I'm sure glad to see you. But how'd you know where we was at? I thought you were trailing after the ones that took Meacham.
8: The trail led right back here, Peters. It led to a grave, to a small shack, and back here.
6: Mister, I don't know what you're after, but
8: quiet. There's the one I want to talk to.
4: Me?
8: Yes. It's not hard to piece this story together now that I see you. You were locked in. You broke out and came here, didn't you?
5: Him come to save us.
3: You said him and Grundy held me up last night.
4: I'm a murderer.
8: Easy, son. Who did the killing?
4: It was Grundy, but I was with him.
8: Wait. Are you willing to tell just what happened to a jury?
4: Willing? Mister, I want to.
8: Then I don't think you'll suffer the penalty of the law. You're young and you made a mistake, but I believe
4: that... Mistake? It's a mistake I can never live down. I thought I wanted to be an outlaw. I want to be an honest man now. I can't be.
8: You can try, son. That's what matters.
3: Oh, gee, Horsifat. Land's sake, somebody explain. Who is this youngster? What's it all about?
8: Can't you guess, Professor? Did you know Meacham's first name?
3: No, I didn't. All I ever learned from him was that he had a young brother he hadn't seen in... Well, I'll be doggone. Well, this here kid is Meacham's brother.
4: Yeah, I'm his brother. I hadn't seen him in 10 years, but I recognized him as soon as I saw him. But it was too late. He was already dead. I helped him do it.
8: Easy, son, easy. Grundy did the shooting. Grundy will pay for it.
3: Mister, how on earth did you know?
8: I didn't, Peters. I just guessed.
1: Yes, well, I'll...
8: I guessed that anyone who would take the trouble to gather fresh flowers and burn a name above a grave must be a father or a mother or a sister... Or else a brother.
3: Oh, that'll be dead burned.
6: They're coming. It's the whole town. They heard the shots and they're coming.
8: Yes, Sheriff. They're coming to put you in jail. This is one crime. They caught up with you. Come on, Tonto. Hurry. Outside.

0: medicine. The cough drops.
1: Oh, come in, Smithers. What is it? Speak up, boy. Orange juice.
2: No, sir. New Kellogg's Rise and Shine.
1: Hey, finish.
2: And look at this, sir.
1: No peel, no pips, and it's got vitamin C. Well, Smithers, I suppose this is it.
2: What are you doing, sir?
1: Thank you, Governor. Wife and three pips to support. Thank you.
3: New Kellogg's Rise and Shine. 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
7: 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We got another rootin' tootin' Wild Bill Hickok adventure story for you. From the cereal you can eat out of the bowl or out of the box, the cereal with the sweetening already on it, Kellogg's Sugar Pops.
5: Today, Kellogg's Sugar Pops, the cereal with the sweetening already on it, brings you Wild Bill Hickok, transcribed in Hollywood and starring Guy Madison as Wild Bill and Andy Devine as his pal Jingles. In just 30 seconds, you'll hear the exciting story, The House on Windy Hill. A package of Kellogg's Sugar Corn Pops sure comes in handy when you're sitting around listening to the radio or watching TV, or most any other time for that matter. Yes, sir, whenever you've a hankering for a sweet treat, that's the time to reach for your box of Sugar Corn Pops and pop a few of these pre-sweetened nuggets of corn into your mouth. They're swell for breakfast, too, with a little milk or cream. And you never need any sugar, because the sweetening's already on them. They're shot with sugar. Kellogg's Sugar Corn Pops. United States Marshal Wild Bill Hickok and his bull-strong, faithful deputy Jingles fought every brand of criminal in their fight for justice in the West. But the one called Lodi was a brand in himself, slick, smart, and mean. The adventure that pitted Wild Bill against the treacherous Lodi was a gunsmoke-ridden storm of action that finally exploded in The House on Windy Hill.

Doggone it, Joker. I don't see why me and Bill have to patrol the border 5 miles apart. Feel a darn sight better if he was right here. Now what do you see? Well, happy doodly dandy. Last we run into a house. Now I can get out of this blasted old windstorm. Yeah, and you too. Now, turn up this trail, you jughead, and don't drag your feet, you hear? Ooh-wee, that's a big house. Looks kind of cold and gray, but I don't care. Oh, Joker. Now you stay right here until I get back. I'm going to see what's going on in there. I'll just knock on the door, and if nobody answers me, I'll just walk right in and make myself at home. Yes, sirree. Well, nobody here, I guess. I'll just go on in. Oh. Sure is dark in there. Anybody here? No, close that door. Joker, that dad burn house is haunted. You'd better learn how to fly. We gotta find Bill.

0: Now, get hold of yourself, Jingle. 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
1: I can't sit down, Bill. I'm still jumping. Bill, it was enough to scare the chin whiskers right off a billy goat.
0: What was, partner? You're as white as a ghost.
1: Don't say ghost to me again. I've seen them, a whole flock of them waving around me and big monsters with green eyes belching fire and screaming like a bunch of banshees, Bill.
0: They must have stepped on a cat's tail.
1: Oh, well, if you're so darn smart, you go up to that haunted house on Windy Hill and mix with them unearthly creatures yourself. I ain't going back there, and then that's a sink.
0: We got other things to think about, partner.
1: What, Bill? You find out any more about them cattle being smuggled across the border?
0: Not yet, Jingles, but I picked up a lead.
1: You did? Where?
0: Doc Saunders told me Pop Jenks had come up with some tick fever in his herd.
1: You talked to Pop about it?
0: No, but I sent word for him to come and see me today.
1: Now, doggone it, who's doing all that shooting? Ain't we had enough trouble already?
0: Let's get out there, Jingles.
1: Bill, it's Pop riding down the street bent for leather.
0: The way he's leaning in that saddle, looks like he's been hit.
1: I'll say he has. He's holding his side. Catch his horse.
0: Take it easy, Pop. He's falling, Jingles.
1: Yeah, I got him. You're going to be all right, Pop. Hold on.
2: You can't do nothing for me, boys. Look after Jim.
1: That's his son's name, ain't it, Bill?
0: That's right. Who shot you, Pop?
2: Cattle smugglers. Getting too darn close to their heels, I was. Catch 'em, Bill. Tick fever. Ruin all the herds. See the house on Windy Hill.
1: Billy's gone.
0: Yeah, partner. Get ready to ride, Jingles. We got some varmint.

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0: Eat them and enjoy them to your heart's content, Wranglers. And when the box is empty, cut out the picture of the famous Indian chief that's printed in full color on the back of the box, and paste it in your scrapbook or pin it up on the wall of your room over your bed.
1: Sitting Bull is one of the famous Indian chiefs you get in this series, Wranglers. And as you probably know, he's the famed chieftain of the fierce Sioux Indians who defeated General Custer and his U.S. cavalry at the Battle of the Little Bighorn. You'll want a complete set of these famous Indian chiefs, so ask Mom to lay in a big supply of Kellogg's Sugar Corn Pops next time she shops. Remember, you get a picture of a famous Indian chief free right on the back of the box of Kellogg's Sugar Corn Pops. Old Pop Jenks, ambushed on the way to Wild Bill Hickok's office, died accusing the cattle smugglers of his murder and mentioned the house on Windy Hill. An hour later, Bill and Jingles were nearing the Jenks ranch on their way to talk to Pop's son, Jim Jenks.
2: Bill, the last thing old Pop said was something about that scary house on Windy Hill. You ain't thinking of going up there, are you, Bill?
3: We might have to, Jingles.
2: You mean you might have to. I ain't about to get near there again.
3: All right, partner, we'll talk to Jim first. Well,
2: talking to Jim's all right, but talking to ghosts don't get you nothing but goose bumples up and down your back. Now, remember, I ain't going up there again.
3: All right, Jingles.
4: Hey, Wild Bill, Jingles, you looking for me?
3: Well, Buckshot, who are you?
2: Jim Jenks, Bill. Whoa, Joker, whoa.
5: Well, howdy, Chance. Didn't expect to see you out here. Pa went to town to talk to you. Did you miss him?
2: Doggone it anyway.
5: Now you sound kind of mixed up, Jingles.
3: We've got bad news, Jim.
2: Yeah.
5: Bad news? Did they get him, Wild Bill? Is he dead?
3: That's right, Jim.
5: I knowed it. I told Pa to get him. He wouldn't stay here, and he wouldn't let me go with him to town. We got to catch up to those murdering coyotes, Wild Bill. We just got to now.
3: That's what we're here for, Jim.
2: You said it, Bill, and you can just bet your silver saddle we're going to if we can find out who they are.
5: Pa had an idea about that, Wild Bill.
3: Did he tell you what he was thinking, Jim?
5: Well, no, he didn't. Said he didn't want me mixed up in it.
2: Trying to protect you, huh?
5: Yeah, I reckon so.
2: Bill!
5: Shooting. Hey, look, Wild Bill. A rider fogging down the hill.
3: Somebody's after him.
2: There they are, Bill. Three of them. I'll slow them down.
3: Hold your fire, Jingles. Maybe you're shooting at the wrong one.
5: Wild Bill, that's Doc Taylor. He's our vet for the association.
2: Now I know I'm going to drive them coyotes off his trail. Come on, Doc!
5: That got him, Jingles. They're turning for the hills.
2: Let's go get them, Bill.
3: No time for that now, Jingles. Let's hear what Doc has to say. Howdy, Doc.
6: Oh, Doc. Morning, Jess. That sure was a piece of luck running into you, Marshal. I thought those bushwhackers had me this time.
3: Who was that on your trail, Doc?
2: Yeah, it could have been the same ones that shot Pop James.
6: I'm sure of it now.
3: You'd better tell us what you know.
6: I was aiming to do just that, Marshal. Them bushwhackers is rustling cattle in Mexico, driving them across the border. Smuggling is a better word, and then selling them up here.
2: It's just what you figured, Bill.
3: Wait, Jingles. Go ahead, Doc.
6: That's all bad enough, Marshal. But what's worse is that most of them cattle are infected with tick fever. It's spreading through the herds like a prairie fire.
3: You buy any cattle lately, Jim?
5: Well, about 50 head, Wild Bill. Got them all right here in the corral for rebranding before I turn them into the herd.
3: Doc, you better take a look at them.
6: I don't have to get off my horse to tell you the bad news, Jim. I see it from here. Tick fever.
3: Who'd you buy them from, Jim?
5: Jasper named Lodi Tom.
2: Lodi Tom? Bill, we locked him up 5 years ago for rustling.
3: Looks like he's at it again, Jingles. But we'll have to catch him in the act.
5: Where are you going to start, Bill?
3: Oh, your pa said something about the house on Windy Hill, Jim.
2: Oh, now, Bill, ain't nothing up there but a bunch of monsters and ghosts and screaming banshees. We're just looking for something we can't handle if we stick our nose in that doggone place.

0: I tell you, Lodi, Hickok's getting on our trail again.
1: Shut up, Rattler. I'm thinking.
0: Thinking don't do no good against Wild Bill Hickok. He sent you to the Hoosgow once, and he'll do it again.
1: He ain't sending me no place, you hear? He ain't stopping me, neither. We got a drive to make tonight. We're going to make it.
0: You're plumb loco.
1: I know what I'm doing.
0: Well, you ain't going to scare Hickok with none of that ghost stuff. He ain't superstitious like Jingles.
1: Hickok ain't going to catch up to me.
0: That's where you're wrong, Lodi.
1: What do you mean by that?
0: He's catching up to you right now. Hickok and Jingles and Jim Jenks are starting up this hill. But if you don't believe it, look down there.
1: You're feather-headed, Rattler. They wouldn't... It's them. Of all the blasted luck.
0: Now what are we going to do?
1: Now, ain't that just dandy? Hickok walking right into his grave.
0: You ain't making sense, Lodi.
1: You're forgetting this trap door, Rattler. Quick, give me a hand.
0: Yeah, I had forgot about that. We set that, and when they step through the front door, down they go.
1: Don't talk. Pull.
0: Ain't nobody in the world strong enough to push this door up from below.
1: You said it. All we gotta do is hide in the dark here and start shooting. They'll run in and drop right into Kingdom Come.
2: Bill, the closer we get to that doggone house, the more I figure we ain't going about this right at all.
3: Get a hold of yourself, Jingle.
4: I reckon Pa must have found out the secret of this old house. That's the reason he got killed.
3: Guess that's right, Jim.
2: I ain't wanting to get killed by something like what's hiding in that place.
3: Take it easy, partner. We'll soon find out what's in there. Whoa, Buckshot.
2: Whoa, Joker.
4: Whoa. Whoa, boy.
2: Stand right here. I might have to leave for town in a hurry. Bill, you ain't just going to walk right up and into the front door, are you, huh, Bill?
3: That's what you did, Jingle. Let's go on in.
2: Uh-oh. See how dark it is in there, Bill?
3: It's just as dark for anybody else, partner.
4: Hickok, the door slammed.
5: Let him have it.
2: Bill!
5: You ain't catching me, Hickok.
3: Come on, Jingles, let's go get him.
5: Yeah, come on, I'll run it.
2: You doggone vermin!
4: Look out!
2: Bill, we're in a dungeon. Let us out of here!
1: Rattler, we gotta work fast. Drop that trap door in place.
0: Yeah, here it goes. Yeah.
1: Now, there ain't nothing to stop us from making that drive tonight, Rattler. Nothing at all. How do you like it, Hickok? Just one little trick from Lodi Tom and you're all washed up.
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0: 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They're shot with sugar. You try this rip-snorting cereal and rootin'-tootin' snack tomorrow. 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Kellogg's Sugar Corn Pops.
1: Yippee! Sugar Pops.
2: They're sugar-coated, tastes so sweet. Just pour on some milk.
1: Oh, boy, they're neat.
2: Kellogg's Sugar Corn Pops. Sugar Pops are tops. Now, Sugar Pops, you know, are sweet.
1: But cowboys know there's an extra treat.
2: Right out of the box, take a handful out. 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Kellogg's Sugar Corn Pops. Sugar Pops are tops.
3: Lodi's trick worked even better than he thought it would. Jingles, Jim, Jenks, and Wild Bill rushed forward in the dark and fell to the bottom of a deep hole. Then Lodi dropped the heavy trap door and left them to die. At least that's the way Jingles felt about it.
4: Doggone that two-faced varmint. Bill, this thing's tighter than a well and near 12 feet deep.
5: Yeah, that door sounded like it weighed a ton when it dropped over us.
6: I'll admit it doesn't look very good for us at that.
4: Good? Bad enough that we ain't never going to get out of here alive, let alone catch that coyote smuggling cattle across the border.
6: Stop worrying, Jingles. Here, boost me up on your shoulders. I'll find out about that trap door.
4: All right, now step up on my knee. There, now up on my shoulder. Now let me get set.
5: Can you reach up to it, Bill?
6: Yeah, Jim. Head's touching the door. All right, brace yourself, Jingles. I'm going to try to push it up.
4: All right, go ahead, hombre.
6: It's heavy enough, all right.
4: Can you budget, Bill?
6: Yeah, but it won't go all the way. All right, I'm coming down, Jingles.
5: Well, I guess we're whipped.
6: If I had something to block it up with.
4: Well, you ain't. That means we're going to smother right here. Hey, wait, I hear something, Bill.
5: Hey, Wild Bill, ain't that somebody walking up there?
6: Yeah, quiet now.
4: Quiet nothing. Hey, up there! Give us a hand!
5: You'll get a shot yet, Jingles.
7: Jingles! Wild Bill, where are you?
5: It's Doc Taylor.
6: Doc, we're under this trap door on the floor.
7: Now, how did you get down there?
4: Never mind that. Figure out a way to get us out of here, Doc.
7: Wait a minute. I see the chain that lifts the door. Bill, I can't work it by myself. I'll go for help.
6: No, Doc, there's no time for that.
4: No time? If we don't get out of here, we got all the time in the world.
6: No, we haven't, Jingles. We got to catch Lodi and his cattle smugglers tonight.
7: What do you want me to do, Bill?
6: Get a hold of that chain. When I lift that door, set the chain up a notch to hold it there.
7: I got you, Bill. Holler when you're ready.
6: All right, Jingles, help me up again.
4: I'm ready. Now go ahead. Up you go.
6: Here we go, Doc.
5: Hey, it's going up, Bill. I can see a little light.
6: Set it, Doc.
7: I got it there, Bill. Wagon.
6: Here she comes.
5: You're doing it, Wild Bill. Lodi said nobody could move that door from down here, but you're doing it. We'll be out of here in no time.
4: Bill, you reckon we're still on their tracks? Getting too dark to see.
6: This is the only way they could come down from One Horse Pass, Jingles. And now I know where they must be crossing the border. Whoa, Buckshot.
4: Oh,
5: boy, Joker. Stand now.
4: Well, okay, tell us what you got figured out.
6: There's an old river bed leads down on the other side of that rise, straight on across the border.
4: Well, I'll be a mud turtle. We gonna go down there and stop them cold, huh, Bill?
6: No, Jingles. We're gonna wait right here and let Lodi and his gang drive those cattle right on by us.
4: Now, that don't make sense, Bill.
5: Maybe it does, Jingles, if I get Bill's idea. Then we'll follow him till Lodi gets to his hidden corral and tries to sell him to somebody.
6: That's it, Jim. That'll give us the proof we need to send him back to jail.
4: Yeah, unless he sees us. Then we'll have the dad-burnedest cloud of gun smoke spreading across the prairie that you or anybody else ever saw. Well, let him come. I'm plumb mad now.

0: Bill. Bill, listen, ain't that cattle I hear?
1: It sure is, Jingles.
2: You sure had it figured right, Wild Bill.
1: Here they come. Now stay back in these rocks and let them go on by.
3: Oh, hold up, young Parson, brothers.
4: It'll be daylight before long, Lord.
3: That don't matter. We'll be clear of the border and I've got an idea.
4: Yeah, what's that?
3: The Jenks Ranch is closest. Why don't we go by and sell these critters to Jim Jenks?
4: Jim Jenks? You crazy, Lodi? We hadn't ought to take a chance like that.
3: He don't know nothing.
2: I'm sure he killed my paws a little down Dry Gulch.
1: Easy, Jim. We'll get him in good time.
0: Bill, I'll bet that Jasper didn't know that Jim was with us up at the Windy Hill.
4: All right, Lodi. I'd like to get this herd off our hands as quick as we can.
1: Now they've played right into our hands.
0: What do you mean, Bill?
1: Well, if Jim's game, we can nail Lodi right when he's making the sale.
2: You mean when he's selling to me?
1: That's right. Will he go through with it?
2: Well, anything to get them two mavericks behind a set of bars.
1: Then we'll have to beat them to your ranch so Jingles and I can hide out close to the spot where he meets you.
0: And that means we got some hard riding to do.
1: Right, Jingles. We'll head around this hill. Hi, Buckshot. Dig him, boy. We're hitting into the trail.
5: Yeah!
0: Ho! Ho!

0: Well, we made it, Bill. They must be coming now from the way Jim's dog's barking out there.
1: Yeah, there's a dust cloud there to the south.
2: Just play them along, Jim. We'll be right behind the corral fence.
0: Yeah, if they start something, we'll finish it.
2: Get a half itch on your temper and hold it.
1: I'll try, Wild Bill, but it ain't going to be easy.
2: Come on, Jingles. We don't want them to see us till we hear all we need to.
0: We got enough to hang them on now, Bill.
2: We'll have more in a couple of minutes, partner. Here they come.
0: Well, I sure don't envy Jim Jinks none. Standing toe-to-toe and talking to his paw's killer.
3: All right, Jinks. Glad I caught you out so early. Got a real bargain of some cattle for you.
4: Ain't sure I'm in the market for any this morning, Lodi.
3: Sure you are. I'll be able to turn down the offer I'm going to make you on these steers.
4: What's wrong with them?
3: What do you mean, what's wrong with them?
0: Uh-oh, Bill, look out.
2: Yeah, be ready, partner.
4: I'll tell you what's wrong with them, you dry gulching varmint. They're Mexican cattle with tick fever. That's what my paw found out just before you shot him.
5: Boss, he's on to us.
3: Well, that ain't going to do him no good. I'll send him to Boot Hill with his old man.
4: Go ahead and draw.
0: Bill! Now hold it right there, you two mud-eating salamanders.
5: Would I? It's Jingles and Wild Bill Hickok.
3: Hickok.
2: That's the name, mister. You've come right up to the end of your rope.
0: Yeah, and between rustling cattle and smuggling them across the border and dry gulching old Pop Jinks, the end of that rope's going to have a noose in it.
2: Take their guns and tie them right onto their saddles, Jingles. We'll ride them right on in the jail.
0: Yes, sir, and when I get them there, they'll hear something that'll scare them as bad as they scared me. When the judge says guilty.

0: And now, here are the stars of Wild Bill Hickok, Guy Madison and Andy Devine.
1: Well, that's our Wild Bill Hickok story for today, folks. And Andy, what's coming up for Friday?
2: Guy, we got a wonderful story about a gun-toting old lady. It's called Aunt Sarah's Gunfight.
1: So long, kids.
2: See you Friday.

0: cereal is good for you.
1: In Kellogg's Variety Pack, you'll find many favorites like Corn Flakes, Rice Krispies, and the new Ready Sweetened Treats, all in generous individual serving size boxes. So,
2: chew

0: Kellogg, the greatest name in cereals, has brought you another exciting story of Wild Bill Hickok, starring Guy Madison and Andy Devine in person. Today's cast included Lou Krugman, Paul Frees, and Lou Marcel. Our director is Paul Pierce, story by Larry Hayes, music by Dick Orant. This is a David Heyer production, transcribed in Hollywood. Now, this is Charlie Lyon speaking for Kellogg's, the greatest name in cereals, reminding you to listen again on Friday, same time, same station, for another adventure of...
1: What?

0: Is that proper farmhouse cheddar?
1: No, I don't think so.
0: What about that?
1: No. It's quite nice, though.
0: Is it? Do you think I might try a piece? I'll have 2 ounces, please.
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15: Jerry Hall and his friends have now been more than 48 hours on the Magic Island. And in these weird and terrifying surroundings, it seems much longer than that. However, they have found Mrs. Gregory's long-lost daughter, Joan. And though they are all prisoners of the mad scientist G-47... and the Gregory yacht is tied fast to one of the piers on the island of Euclidea, there is a spirit of hope on board as Joan and her mother talk in Mrs. Gregory's cabin while Jerry and Captain Tex Bradford are busy in another.
16: You should be in bed, Joan, dear. It's nearly 1 o'clock in the morning, and you must be tired after all this excitement. No, Mother, I am not tired, even though Jerry said my eyes looked like two fried blankets.
17: Not exactly that. Jerry said your eyes looked like two fried holes in a blanket.
16: But that is even more impossible. It would be possible to fry a blanket, I think, if there were any reason for it. But to fry a hole, that is out of the question entirely.
17: You must learn to take all Jerry says with a grain of salt.
16: Take it with a grain of salt?
17: There now. I've done almost as badly as Jerry. You'll learn our strange way of speaking someday, my dear. We have a number of expressions that, while probably not correct English, make our meaning known and are in common usage.
16: I like everything you and your friends say and do, Mother. Captain Bradford is a fine man. And I like that foolish boy Jerry also. I would not like to see anything happen to him. But if he does not use more respect in speaking to G-47, I dread to think what the result will be.
17: Jerry is young and hot-tempered, but he's really a very intelligent young man. And with Tex to steady him, I think Jerry is no more likely to get into trouble than the rest of us.
16: I am worried about that little bird Jerry sent off, the homing pigeon. Something will happen to it. Mother, it is not easy to send a message from this island.
17: You're too afraid of G-47 and his group of scientists, Joan. After all, they're only human, and all humans make mistakes. I think the pigeon has a very good chance to get that message through to Johnson.
16: Even if the message does get through, what then?
18: Hi, Joan. Mrs. Gregory. Captain Bradford will be along in a minute.
16: I'm glad to see you in your own clothes again, Jerry. Yes, I think it was dangerous to have made that coat for you out of the opaque cloth. Someone might have seen you wearing it and thought you had the pigeon hidden under it.
18: The pigeon got away all right. That's the main thing.
16: But how can you be sure it got away safely, Jerry?
18: Well, the only place any of these scientists are is right on the island, inside that magnetic fog ring, isn't that right?
16: That is probably so.
17: Then if the pigeon got through the fog ring all right, there would be no way for anyone on the island to detect it.
16: No. Are you sure there was nothing metallic on the pigeon?
17: Oh, no danger there. But I feel that Jerry must have been seen as he turned the pigeon loose. It doesn't seem right that he could walk boldly to the stern of the yacht, take a homing pigeon out of his coat, release it, stand there and watch it disappear through the fog without being observed by someone on the island.
18: It's too dark out there for anyone to see anything.
17: But how about the glasses with which they see through the yellow darkness? It may have been dark to you and light as day to those scientists on the island.
16: Jerry, is the yellow darkness being used tonight?
18: Nope. Just plain old black dark out there. So dark you can't even see the sky.
16: Then G-47 and his assistants can see no better than the rest of us. They have nothing with which to increase their clarity of vision through natural darkness. It is only regarding the convenient dissipation of such artificial obscurity as has been created for their express purposes that they have attained any marked degree of efficacy.
18: Swell. But what does it mean? Cut it up in little pieces so I can play too, will you?
16: Cut it up?
17: Now, Jerry, stop teasing Joan. You know perfectly well what she means.
18: Well, what if I do? She just thinks she's smart. Show off all those big words.
16: Is it that you do not understand the big words, Jerry?
18: Oh, I understand the big words all right, but... Well, you're too stuck up.
17: Now, Jerry, Joan doesn't understand that, and I'm sure she didn't mean to be stuck up, as you put it.
16: Stuck up? I am afraid I do not follow you, Jerry.
18: You follow me, all right, but you'll never catch up with me.
17: Jerry, please don't be rude.
18: I'm sorry, Mrs. Gregory. I didn't mean to be rude, but, well, I think she's trying to kid me.
17: No, she isn't. Joan is confused by all our slang, and she's quite right, Jerry. We do speak badly.
18: Yeah, I guess we do. I'm sorry, Joan. I didn't mean to make fun of you.
16: You are a nice boy, Jerry. And I know that if you say anything not nice, it is just because you do not know the correct manner of saying it. And I will gladly teach you how things should be done and said.
18: Oh, boy. This is sure something good.
11: Well, this seems to be a happy party.
17: I'm glad you're here, Tex. These two are almost beyond me.
16: Captain Bradford.
19: Yes, Joan?
16: Did you see or hear anyone near the yacht?
19: Not a soul.
16: Then there may be a bare possibility.
19: A bare possibility of what?
17: Joan is worried, Tex, about the pigeon. Oh, I'm sorry.
18: That's all right, Mrs. Gregory.
19: Safe enough to talk now, with all this cloth all over the cabin. All over the yacht, in fact. We can talk in safety, and all's well.
16: I do not feel sure all is well. How long has the pigeon been gone?
18: It's just, half an hour since I turned it loose.
17: It should be 15 or 20 miles from here by now.
19: Yes, there's a little wind from the south, right on his tail. He should be making 40 miles an hour.
16: But will the poor little bird get lost flying at night?
18: Oh, those little fellows are smart, all right. I got about all those books on homing pigeons read. Have you got any more, Mrs. Gregory?
19: We've got lots more books on pigeons back home in Los Angeles. You can read them when we get home, kid.
16: Captain Bradford, why is it you call Jerry the kid? I thought a kid was a young goat.
18: Now you're getting what I got, Tex.
19: You're right, Joan. I shouldn't use that expression. But if we're around you long enough, you'll have our English all straightened out for us.
17: And, Joan, there is one thing I must tell you. It's very rude for younger people to correct older ones.
16: Even if the older ones are wrong.
19: Give it up, Pat. We've got a lot to learn about each other, Joan, and it takes time. Now about the pigeon. Sure it got away, Jerry?
18: Oh, sure. It fluttered around a minute, acted kind of mixed up, then it got straightened out and took off through the fog due north. That is, if this pier runs north and south.
16: It does. This is Pier 5, and directly across the island is Pier 11. The two piers are exactly north and south. Will the pigeon fly to the boat your Johnson is on, or will he fly to Los Angeles?
18: Oh, he couldn't reach Los Angeles if he tried to. But he won't try.
16: I think that is wonderful. Do you train them to do that, or do they do it naturally?
17: They are very carefully trained, Joan. Anyone can train them who has a little patience and will take a few minutes a day with them. We have many pairs of them in Los Angeles. Each pair trained to go to a different place or type of place.
18: You start them out just a little way at a time, don't you?
19: The pair we carry on this yacht, the one Jerry just released and the other still in the coat, were trained to go to the boat Johnson is now using. And they will go to that boat no matter where it is. Though it seems easier for them if they make their long flights in the same general direction as their training flights.
16: Tell me about training them, will you please, Mother?
17: We started them when they were so young they really just flapped their wings and walked. It was hardly flying. The two boats were anchored side by side in the harbor, and we put a runway between them so the young birds wouldn't fall into the water and become frightened.
18: I read about how to do that. You put their food and water at the other end of the board, inside a little coat, and taught them to go over after it. Isn't that it?
17: Yes, Jerry. And each day we increased the distance they had to go and kept raising their coat up the mast until they could fly into it easily and naturally.
16: That is wonderful, Mother. I think more wonderful than any of the scientific discoveries on this island.
19: The more we learn about science, any of the sciences, the more we learn how wonderful nature is. Did you ever stop to think that no matter how much we may learn about the universe and the things that make it up, we are only learning the things nature has known all along?
18: Gee, I never thought of it that way. But you're right. Here these little homing pigeons take off from a strange place in the dark and fly straight for a boat hundreds of miles away.
16: How long will we have to wait?
19: That'll depend on how far Johnson is from us when the pigeon meets his boat, and also on whether we will be allowed to receive a radio message when Johnson sends us one.
18: Well, suppose Johnson tries to send one of his pigeons to us. I mean, before ours gets to him.
17: That might be dangerous, Tex.
19: I think not. The chances are G-47 will discover this bird is missing at daylight, if he hasn't discovered it already. And by that time, the damage is done anyhow.
16: But Johnson would not know about the magnetic fog and all these things on Euclidea. Might he not use some metal to fasten the message to the pigeon?
17: He might, though we got some word of the magnetic fog to him in our first radio message. And Johnson is clever.
18: That fog wouldn't hurt the pigeon, would it?
16: No, but the metal on it would set off the alarm, and the pigeon would be held to the fog until rescued.
17: The danger of that is, as soon as the magnetism was released, the pigeon would be frightened and confused and either fall into the water or get lost trying to get back to Johnson.
19: Yes, and if Johnson's boat is too far away, these young birds might not make the return trip.
16: Is there nothing we can do about it?
17: Nothing, dear. For if we acted as if we were too interested in that magnetic fog ring, it would only attract suspicion to us. The longer that pigeon is gone before G-47 knows, the better our chances are.
19: Right. And now there's only one sensible thing to do. Took it right out of my mouth. It's two bells. Time we all tried to sleep. Nothing more we can do tonight, and worry won't help the little pigeon a bit. Come on, Jerry.
18: Good night, Mrs. Gregory. Good night, Joan.
16: Good night, Jerry.
19: Skipper will be on deck till daylight. Jerry and I'll take a turn now and then. Get some rest, Pat. Good night, Joan.
16: Good night, Captain.
17: And now to bed, my dear. First time we've really been able to go to bed in 2 days and nights.
16: It all seems too wonderful to be true, Mother dear.
17: Come here, Joan. Kneel down by your mother and we'll say our prayers together. Just as I've always dreamed we might say them someday.
16: I do not understand, Mother. What is it to say a prayer?
17: Oh, my dear little girl, with all your knowledge, I might have known it, of course. What would these mad Euclideans know of prayer?
16: Is it something I should know, Mother?
17: It's something no human being has ever lived happily without. I'll teach you the little prayer I said when I was a girl. A prayer I've waited 14 years to teach you. And you can say it after me, dear. 15 years old, and no one ever thought to teach you a little prayer.
16: Why do you cry, Mother?
17: What? Because I'm happy to know, dear, that with all your learning, there's at least one thing left for your mother to teach you. Now, repeat after me. Now I lay me down to sleep.
16: Now I lay me down to sleep.
17: I pray the Lord my soul to keep.
16: I pray the Lord my soul to keep.
17: If I should die before I wake.
16: If I should die before I wake.
17: I pray the Lord my soul to take.
16: I pray the Lord my soul to take.

0: If you're paying this kind of money for a car, you'd want it to have a touch of style, legroom, four doors, and all that. And if this is what you had in mind, you don't even have to pay that kind of money for the new Skoda Super Estel.
1: Skoda's new Super Estel puts the man in the street
2: and his dog
1: on the road.
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16: Presenting the adventures of Jungle Jim. Last week we heard how Jungle Jim Bradley and Shanghai Lil were rewarded with $250,000 by the British government for their capture of Prince Bhutan and the return of more than $1 million worth of smuggled emeralds. A short time later, while Lil was waiting for Jungle Jim, she was visited by a sinister figure who called himself the Silent One, and who warned that she and Jim faced death if they meddled in affairs that did not concern them. For the moment, both Jim and Lil were puzzled by the mysterious message. But later they discovered there was a direct connection between the warning and the urgent message they had received from the American banker, O.P. Watts. They visited Watts and received another warning when a dagger was thrown through the window, embedding itself in the wall. The thrilling adventures of Jungle Jim are pictured each Sunday in the Comic Weekly, the world's greatest pictorial supplement of humor and adventure. The Comic Weekly, each page printed in full color, is distributed everywhere as an integral part of your Hearst Sunday newspaper. And now we continue our story. Jungle Jim, Shanghai Lil, and O.P. Watts are examining the note which they found attached to the dagger that was thrown through the open window.
17: Well, there's one thing certain, Lil. Your friend, the Silent One, isn't fooling.
18: Oh, good heavens, what do we do? What does this all mean?
19: Well, unless I'm mistaken, it means that your daughter and her husband are in a tight spot, O.P.
18: A tight spot? Oh, I knew something like this would happen. I foresaw it quite.
17: Lil, I've just noticed something. The ink on this note looks to be the same color as the faded address on the envelope of the letter addressed to Watts.
19: And it's the same as the writing on the note the Silent One wrote in my room. Compare them, Jim. You've got that note in your pocket.
17: Wait. Here it is.
19: Jim, look. The writing's gone. It's faded out. That paper is as blank as it was when he tore it from my pad.
18: Ha-ha!
17: Never mind the ha-haing, O.P. Let's see that letter you've been talking about.
18: Of course, yes. It's right here on the table.
17: Look, Lil. The address on this envelope is faded, too.
18: Well, I believe you're right.
17: Wait a minute. Just as I thought. This page is a complete blank. We can't even compare the handwriting.
18: Well, this is amazing. Quite. Why, I read the letter only last night.
19: Who was it signed by, O.P.?
18: Why, the man you mentioned, of course. The silent one.
17: And the silent one uses disappearing ink. Well, we can't get anything from these letters. Within an hour, even the word death will have disappeared from the paper that was attached to the dagger.
18: Good heavens, what a country. Even handwriting disappears. Oh, we must do something, Bradley. You and Mr. Brill have got to help me. Money is no object. None at all.
17: Well, all right, let's hear your story.
19: Yes, and start at the beginning. We don't know what this is all about yet.
18: Yes, the beginning. Well, that was on a boat. That young upstart Bob McGuire was aboard. My daughter Connie had known him in America.
19: And you were all headed for India.
18: Yes, that's it. I see it now. My daughter got me to take her abroad. Insisted on coming. Oh, she's headstrong. It was all a game. So that she could be with this young upstart McGuire. Yeah, I see through it now.
17: And why was McGuire coming to India? I believe you said he was a young mining engineer.
18: Yeah, that's right. A penniless mining engineer. Mm-hmm. I didn't know why he was coming myself till I heard him talking to Connie.
19: Go on. Why was he coming?
18: Foolish reason. Idiotic, if you ask me. It seems his father had died and left him, some fool map. It was supposed to show the location of a cache of jewels hidden by some fellow by the name of Genghis Khan.
17: Did you say Genghis Khan?
18: Yeah, that's it. Quite.
19: Jim, I begin to see a connection between O.P. and the silent one now.
17: So do I, Lil. Go on, O.P. What happened?
18: Why, nothing. That is, we came here, and this McGuire began to make preparations to go into some place called Burna, near the Khyber Pass, I believe. Yeah, that's it. Quite.
17: And your daughter wanted to go with him?
18: Yes, amazing. You're right. Yep. And I overheard them planning. Of course, I forbade it. I told Connie that she was make her decision. She must choose between that fortune hunter and me. Told her to either send him away or live on his bread and water.
19: And being a smart girl, she went with the man she loved. I don't blame her. I think she was wise.
18: Miss, what do you mean by... never mind.
17: You haven't finished yet, O.P. Now, what about this letter that has faded out? You called us when you received it, didn't you?
18: Yes, quite. I was about to let Connie go on her own way. And then this letter came. Oh, I tell you, it froze my blood.
19: Can you remember what was in it?
18: Oh, quite. I'll never forget it. It said, we understand that Mr. Bob McGuire is about to search for the missing jewels of the Genghis Khan. Yeah, that was it. And that I should stop him. Otherwise, both he and his wife, my daughter, of course, would be killed.
17: Mm-hmm. It begins to add up, Lil. Now I know why the silent one came to you after you tried to see O.P. Watts.
19: So do I, Jim. Is that all there was in the letter, O.P.?
18: Yes, quite. Except that it said that I would be killed if I went to the authorities.
19: So you didn't go to them. You came to us.
18: Exactly. Yes, exactly. Now, of course, you'll help me.
17: Well, that remains to be seen. I'm going to do some looking around first. I'm interested, but if I do anything, I'll have to do it alone. I'd love to have Mr. Real with me, but right now she's sold on civilization.
19: Oh, is that so? Well, darling, you just try to get rid of me. We've got all the information we can get here. Come on.

0: An hour or two later, Jim joins Lil in her sitting room.
1: Come in.
2: I've got some information, Lil.
1: So have I. Go ahead. What have you found out?
2: Well, Bob McGuire and his wife, old Opie's daughter, are staying at India House, a small hotel about a mile from here.
1: Did you see them?
2: No, they were both out. And I came back for you. That is, if you still think you want to look into this thing.
1: You don't think I'm going to let you have all the fun yourself, do you? I've already made up my mind, and I've made all the arrangements necessary.
2: What do you mean, Lil?
1: I went to see Colonel Scott. He's arranged a 6-month leave of absence from the Chinese Secret Service for me. And during that time, he's going to attempt to have me transferred into the British Intelligence Department.
2: Well, what for? Leaving the Chinese service is all right, but why tie yourself up?
1: Because Scott says that the British Department won't need me for some time. But they've made me a very interesting offer to hold myself at their orders in the future. Right now, I'm a free agent.
2: Oh, I see. And you want to look into this O.P. Watts affair?
1: I intend to look into it. What's our next move?
2: Well, we're going down and talk to Bob McGuire and his wife. If possible, I'm going to have a look at that map old O.P. says young McGuire has.
1: I get it. You're going to point out the danger and attempt to talk him out of the expedition.
2: Mm-mm. You're wrong, Lil. If it looks the least bit promising, we're going with them.
1: Now you're talking. Well, I wonder who that can be.
2: Lil, come back to that door. I'll open it. I'm not taking any chances until we find out what this is all about. I don't like this silent one.
3: Flowers for Mem Sahib de Vriel.
1: Oh, I'll take them, Jim. They don't look very dangerous. Thanks, boy.
2: Well, it looks as if you've been working fast in Calcutta, Lil. Who's your admirer?
1: Wouldn't you like to know, Jim? Say, this basket's heavy. Oh, there's no card on it.
2: What? Oh, there's more than flowers in there, too, Lil. Why, what's that in the middle?
1: Jim, come here. Look at this. It's a mahogany box inlaid with pearl. Oh, Jim, this box is beautiful.
2: Boy.
1: Well, it must come from Colonel Scott.
2: Well, open it up. There's a little handle there on the front.
4: Get back, Lil!
1: Jim, get that thing! It's a hooded cobra!
4: Get behind me, Lil! Get behind me! Oh, if only I could reach that dagger.
1: Look out, Jim! Jim!
4: I've got the dagger, Lil. Look out now. I'm going to throw it.
1: Oh.
4: There.
1: Oh, you got him right through the head. Oh, Jim, the terrible thing.
4: Keep back. Keep back for a minute, Lil. I want to make sure he's dead.
1: Yeah. He's dead, Jim. Oh, get it out of sight.
4: Yeah, that's just what I'm going to do. Open that window behind you. Well, there he goes into the alley.
1: Oh. Oh. Jim, I can't stand a snake.
2: Boy, the hood of death isn't too pleasant. Well, you seem to have made some nice friends here in Calcutta, Lil.
1: That came from the silent one, Jim.
2: I don't think there's any doubt about it. And it means that we've got to move fast.
1: Why? What do you mean?
2: That map Bob McGuire has must be authentic. Otherwise, there wouldn't be so much attention paid to his expedition.
1: And as long as he has that map in his possession, his life isn't worth a plugged nickel.
2: That's it exactly, Lil. Come on. We're going over and find him right now.
1: Oh, Jim, I just happened to think.
2: What?
1: Perhaps we're too late. You were at the hotel an hour ago and they weren't in.
2: I know, Lil. Come on. Down these stairs. There's only one flight to the street.
1: Well, if Bob McGuire and his wife received a present like the one I just got, there might be a reason why they didn't answer their bell.
2: Oh, just keep hoping that we're in time. There's usually a taxi right outside the door here.
1: Oh, there's one, Jim.
2: Right. Driver, take us to India House just as fast as you can.
5: Yes, sir.
1: Can't we go any faster than this? Step on it, driver.
5: Yes,
1: we've simply got to be in time, Jim. I've never seen either Bob McGuire or his wife, but whoever they are, they deserve a better break than they're getting.
2: You're right about that, Lil. India House isn't very far now. Come on, driver, step on it, will you?
1: Jim, how about O.P.? We should have warned him before we left.
2: Well, it's too late to warn him now. He'll have to take care of himself. Oh, there's the hotel. Right here, driver.
5: Yes, I am.
2: Well, here's your money.
1: Oh, Jim.
2: What's the matter, Lil?
1: That native coming out. It's the silent one. He's running for the corner.
2: Let him go, Lil. We'll take care of him later. If he's been here, we've got to get to young McGuire.
1: What room are they in, Jim?
2: I don't know, Lil. We'll have to find out. Oh, here's the desk. Clerk, what room is Bob McGuire in?
3: If Saib will wait.
1: Oh, we haven't got time to wait. What's the room number?
3: But, Mem Saib, if you will but wait.
2: This is a matter of life and death, I tell you. What's that room number?
6: You're looking for me. I'm Bob McGuire.
2: McGuire, quick, answer me one question. Where's your wife, Connie?
6: That's my business. Say, who are you anyway? If you've been sent here by her father...
1: We haven't. Your wife is in grave danger, McGuire.
2: That's right. I'm Jungle Jim Bradley, and this is Miss Lily DeVrio. We know that you're planning to go into Burma to look for the jewels of the Genghis Khan, and that there are powerful forces determined to stop your expedition.
6: How did you get all this information?
1: Never mind how we found out about it, McGrath. We can tell you that later. Your wife is in danger.
2: Listen to me. Because we know what you're planning, an attempt has just been made on our lives. Mr. Veal was sent a basket of flowers that contained a hooded cobra.
1: And the man that sent them came out of this hotel just as we arrived.
6: You mean that someone may have sent a gift like that to Connie?
2: Oh, we don't know, but...
1: Jim, why, the hotel's on fire! Look at those deer!
4: It is. See the flames. Look, they're right in my room. Oh, Connie's in there.
2: Lil, you wait outside. We've got to save her.
4: Come on, hurry up.
2: Which door is it, McGuire? Fire is gaining fast.
4: Hey, you're right. This hotel is a regular fire trap. Here's the room right here.
2: Is the door locked? Have you got your key?
4: No, the door's not locked.
2: All right, open it.
4: Oh, yes. Yes, it is. Connie! Connie, where are you?
2: McGuire! McGuire, get back! We'll break the door down!
0: Will Jungle Jim and McGuire be able to rescue Connie and escape from the burning hotel? The adventures you have just heard dramatized will appear in full-color action pictures in next Sunday's Comic Weekly, the big Comic Weekly distributed with your Hearst Sunday newspaper everywhere. In the world's greatest pictorial supplement of humor and adventure, you will find all the famous characters who live in the world of color pictures. There's Skippy, the antics of the Katzenyama Kid, Jiggs and Maggie in Bringing Up Father, the page entitled Gags and Gals, Barney Google, Toots and Casper, The Little King, and Flash Gordon. See all these famous characters in your copy of next Sunday's Comic Weekly. And don't forget our date next week. Same time, same station, for a continuation of the adventures of Jungle Jim.

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3: From the heart of the jungle comes a savage cry of victory. This is Tarzan, Lord of the Jungle. From the black core of dark Africa, land of enchantment, mystery, and violence, comes one of the most colorful figures of all time, transcribed from the immortal pen of Edgar Rice Burroughs. Tarzan, the bronzed white son of the jungle. And now, in the very words of Mr. Burroughs, the story of Lake of Blood.
4: Natisa, the Punya messenger, had been to Tarzan's seacoast cabin. He had looked for the Lord of the Jungle in the ape country. He had searched the rolling hills where the elephants made their home. But nowhere was Tarzan to be found. Now, near exhaustion, he climbed the steep slopes of Mount Kayatenko, calling Tarzan's name, hoping that some miracle might carry his voice to the only man who could help in this time of great trouble and sorrow.
5: Tarzan! Tarzan! It's Tarzan! Tarzan! Tarzan!
6: Natisa! Natisa, what are you doing in this part of the jungle?
5: Natisa hunt Tarzan. All over he look.
6: Well, what is wrong? Why do you search for me?
5: Toggle! Toggle!
6: Something is wrong with my small friend. He's sick?
5: Not sick. He's lost.
6: Lost?
5: 2 days ago, many cranes fly over Punya village.
6: Yes?
5: Toggle asked Mama Ndaganya where they go. She not know. He asked chief warriors of tribe. Their answer's not clear enough for Torgo.
6: Go on, go on.
5: We not sure what happened. But after second flock cranes pass over village, Torgo gone. We look, not find anywhere.
6: Oh, it's his everlasting curiosity. He followed the migration of the cranes, huh? What kind were they?
5: Kind?
6: Gunny. Were they the common type, the wattled crane, or the crown variety?
5: Common.
6: Oh, they winter in the northern regions. Well, it's in that direction that we must travel.
5: We find Targo?
6: If the beasts of the jungle have not found him before us.
4: Targo had already been away from home for 2 days. The chances of finding him alive were slim. But Tarzan would not rest until he had either found the native boy or learned his fate. Tarzan's first inclination was to leave the exhausted Natisa, take to the upper level, and speed to the northern country as quickly as he could. But reason prevailed upon him to adjust his speed to that of Natisa. Once the winter home of the cranes was reached, two men could circle a district more easily than one.
6: I think we're getting to the edge of the crane country, Natisa.
5: Maybe Torgo lose trail of crane, though. Maybe he not here.
6: Yes, but you and the Punya warrior searched almost everywhere else. It's our only hope.
5: It's call of crane.
6: Yes. And look, on the ground beneath that wild pineapple tree.
5: It's small bow of Targo.
6: He's been here, and not too long ago, for no leaves cover it.
5: Targo! Targo! He not answer.
6: Natisa, we'll take an area of a mile the first time. You circle to the west from here, and I'll circle to the east. We'll meet back here. If we're not successful, and then we'll mark out another circle. Now, don't forget, just a mile. Go no further, and then... Natisa, why aren't you starting?
5: Natisa, not go west from here. Is Mugilo.
6: Taboo? I know of no taboos in this district.
5: West here is Kiwanavisi.
6: The Lake of Blood? Never heard of such a lake.
5: Tarzan not know this land. All near here know Kiwanavisi. Natisa, not go west.
6: All right, you circle east. I shall travel west.
5: West is Kiwanavisi. It's home evil demons. Shore washed with dead butterflies. Fish not live in water. No man ever come back from water that is red. Akiwa Navisi much Mugilo.
6: Oh, taboos and lakes of blood. Sometimes my native brothers make me angry. Torgo's life is at stake. I shall waste no further time with your superstitions. Tarzan is not afraid of the lake of blood.

0: Hour followed hour, and although Tarzan and Atisa covered a wide area, in circles of ever-increasing circumference, they found no further trace of the native boy Tarzan loved almost like a son. Now Tarzan and Atisa had met again, and they moved together through the tangled jungle, their hearts heavy with sorrow.
1: It's no use. Togo not here.
2: If only the wind would stir, I might catch his scent.
1: Air still like death.
2: I've called his name till my throat aches. If he were alive and had heard me, he would have answered.
1: Maybe Tarzan should make cry of bull ape. Travels many miles.
2: Yes, that's true. My call can be heard far beyond the reaches of my normal voice. Well, it's worth a try.
1: Is no answer.
2: I think I heard a faint voice.
1: Natisa not hear anything?
2: I did not hear much, Natisa, but I could swear I heard something.
1: From where?
2: From the district that you consider taboo. Are you coming with me, Natisa?
1: Nadia, Natisa come part way with you, but no go near Lake of Blood.
2: Togo! Togo!
3: Togo, help us, Tarzan.
2: It's Togo.
1: We come, Togo.
3: Tarzan, me and trap under big tree.
2: At least you're alive.
1: Oh, he's caught in strong trap.
2: Now force the jaws of the trap open, Atisa, and you pull him out. Gently.
3: There. Togo, hungry. Thirsty.
2: And you have a bad bruise on that leg.
1: He is from Atigo.
3: Leg hurt.
2: The leg does need attention. You need food and water. Natisa, is there a native village near here?
1: Village of Yaluma, people near here, is maybe 10 miles.
2: 10 miles?
1: Nearer is trading post of white man, old Bwana Morgan.
2: Morgan? Yes, I've heard good things of him.
1: His place close by.
2: Well, then we'll go there. I would hunt for food, but I haven't seen a track or caught the scent of an animal for many hours.
3: No animals here. 2 days, Torgo and Trap. Not hear or see any animals.
2: No animals. That's most strange.
1: Land Mugilo, even for animals, cause lake of blood.
2: I want you to say no more about that, particularly in front of Torgo. I won't have you filling his head with your superstitions.
3: Natisa right. Animals not here because Mugilo.
2: It's too bad the land is not also taboo to the birds. Did you find the cranes you followed?
3: Nadio, Torgo see cranes, other large birds. But now Torgo's sorry he followed
2: you. Yes, you're sorry at the moment because you're hungry and sore. Torgo, someday your curiosity is going to get you into real trouble.

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1: A store? 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
1: Here, Natisa, you carry Torgo for a minute. Even with friends, it's well to be on guard. Wait here.
0: Not worry about old Buono Morga.
2: Well, well, a visitor. A customer, perhaps.
1: I'm afraid we're not customers. We come seeking help.
2: Well, if you need help, old Chris Morgan's your man. 40 years I've spent right in this same tiny patch of ground, and I've never denied anyone help yet.
1: People do speak well of you, Mr. Morgan.
2: Old Chris Morgan's a friend to all, black and white, rich and poor.
1: Good, because that small boy over there has an injured leg and an empty stomach.
2: Well, why didn't you say so right away? Bring the boy inside, put him on my cot. I'll go in the back and rustle some grub and find some bandages, just to make yourselves at home.
1: May I help you?
2: No, I'm a fussy old bachelor. Won't let anyone in my kitchen.
1: Natisa, bring Torgo over here.
0: Adio, Tarzan. Carry him inside?
1: Please. Mr. Morgan said to place him on his cot.
3: Torgo, hungry!
1: You'll have some food in just a minute now.
0: Buono Morgan make food. He's good man, Tarzan. No?
1: He is most kind. Tell me, Natisa, how can he make a living in this deserted spot?
0: Many tribes come here, trade hides, ivory, other things with Buono Morgan. He go city once a year, sells hides, ivory, bring back things natives need.
1: It sounds like a scant livelihood.
0: He sell much salt.
3: Torgo hungry!
1: I think I hear your supper approaching now.
2: Here you are, Sadie. Some nice broth, some smoked meat, and some tin biscuits. That ought to hold you for a bit.
1: I think it will. Torgo, where are your manners?
3: Santa Buona, Morgan.
1: That's better.
2: I'll see if I can dig up some antiseptic and bandages to fix up that leg, and then I'll rush a little grub for the rest of us.
1: Oh, no, Natisa and I can fend for our own food. We would not deprive you of your stores.
2: Nonsense. I'm glad to have company. Never did like eating alone. Oh, pardon me a minute.
4: Who inside?
2: Oh, just a young native boy who's been hurt and a couple of men who brought him. Come in. I'm afraid I didn't ask your names.
1: I am Tarzan. This is Natisa. The boy is Torgo. They are of the Punya tribe.
2: Oh, the Punyas, eh? Well, meet Kalosu. He is the chief of the Yalumas, and he and his brothers have come to do business with me.
5: Not talk business front of strangers. Who are you?
1: I have just told you our names.
5: Why you come our country?
1: I do not like your unfriendly attitude, Kaluzu. And I feel no need to tell you why we've come here.
2: Now, just a minute, folks. Just a minute. There's no sense in having hard feelings. Sit down, Kaluzu. I'm just going to bring out a little smoked meat. Maybe...
5: Kaluzu, we... not break bread with strangers. Me go now. Come back other time.
1: No, we will leave. Mr. Morgan, you have been kind to us, and I will not remain here and spoil your chances of conducting business.
2: Nonsense. Kalusu, these are my friends. If you can't be civil to them, be on your way.
5: Me be on way. But they be sorry come to land of Kiwanavisi. Lake of blood not like strangers. And this land of Kiwanavisi.
1: Well, despite the warning of Kaluzu, the past few days have passed quite uneventfully.
2: This is a peaceful land for the most part. And so far as the legend of the Lake of Blood goes, well, I don't know. The best thing to do is just steer clear of the district and let well enough alone.
0: Natisa, steer clear. We go home now, Tarzan? Torgo's leg better.
1: Is the hurt all gone, Torgo?
3: All gone. Torgo's strong now. Can hunt elephants and elephants and hippos.
1: Good. Natisa, I'm sure I can trust you to deliver Torgo safely to Mama Nagama.
0: Where you go?
1: I've got to know more about this fabled lake of blood.
0: No. Tarzan not go near Kiwanavisi.
2: I wouldn't advise mixing in that, Tarzan.
0: Is land of demons.
1: Well, there is something strange about a land where animals will not travel and water where fish will not swim, but I do not believe in demons.
3: Is many demons. Bad demons come at night. Kill those who see not believe in demons.
1: Torgo, I'm ashamed of you. After all the time I've spent teaching you the ways of the jungle and the ways of civilization. My words have been wasted. You might just as well be as stupid as a savage without one speck of schooling.
3: But Tarzan... and everyone knows demons.
1: I say there are no demons. They live only in the superstition of your people. They bring fear, and fear leads a people to unhappiness and destruction. Makes them a prey to all those who wave a big stick. It's fear that permits bullies to rule countries. Torgo, I will not have you believe in demons.
3: Torgo cannot help. He knows our demons.
1: Natisa, you will return to the land of the Punyas so that Mama Nagama will know that Torgo is all right, that he's with Tarzan. Torgo and I are going to disprove the demons that rule Kiwanavisi. We shall go to the lake.
2: You mean you'd take the boy into that district from which no one has returned?
0: No, Tarzan, not go. Not take Torgo.
1: We shall return. Will you go by my side, Torgo?
3: Torgo go anywhere Tarzan's safe.
1: Good.
2: Tarzan, I understand your motive, but I think you're making a bad mistake, perhaps a fatal one.

0: That night, Natisa left for the Punya country. Mama Nagama would be told that Torgo was safe, for the moment. And the next morning, Tarzan and the small native boy headed for the land of the blood-red lake, the small body of water where no living thing could subsist. And yet the bright rays of the sun filtering down through the overhead jungle growth seemed to belie the sinister legend of the district.
1: You see, Torgo, this land is no different from your own.
2: We near lake?
1: I've never been to it, so I'm not sure, but I...
2: Why we stop?
1: I heard the snapping of a twig far off.
2: Is animal or man?
1: I've caught no scent yet,

0: I heard the snapping of a twig far off.
1: Is animal or man?
0: I've caught no scent yet. Well, we shall see.
1: We grab vines from each upper level?
0: Perhaps. Let's be still just a moment. The sound was caused by men, several of them, and they follow us. All right, Torgo, jump onto my back and hold tightly. We'll swing up into the trees. They're holding tight.
1: Much tight. Torgo's strong.
0: There.
2: Boss,
3: where we stop?
2: Tracks of white jungle man and boy end here.
3: Where they go?
2: Kalusu not know, but we find. Kalusu tell them leave land of Kiwanavisi.
3: Must find.
2: They use trick, so not leave trail.
3: We find. May not grow wings and fly.
2: That sound like boy.
3: His laugh of boy came from tree.
4: Yes.
0: It came from the tree.
5: Now I have knocked all your weapons from your hands. If one of you makes a move, I shall run my knife through you.
4: We not move. You can come down from the tree now, Torgo.
1: Tarzan win fight from many bad men?
4: Yes, only these are not ordinary men, Torgo. These are the demons of the lake.
2: No, no, we not demons. We men of Yaluma tribe.
4: Yes, I know, and you are its chief, a chief who guards his land so jealously he tries to scare strangers away. When they refuse to be frightened, he stalks them as though they were animals to furnish food. Now the mystery of your lake is quite clear. It contains gold, and you have built up this legend to protect it.
2: No, quiet. Let me tell. Tarzan, believe Kalusu. We follow you to stop before you reach Kiwanavisi. Already too many die at hand, evil spirit. Is black mark on people of Yaluma. This their land, not land of death, until time of Kalusu's father. Now is land of demons. Only want warn you, so you leave with life.
0: Perhaps I have misjudged you. I shall withhold judgment until I've seen this lake for myself. Where is it?
2: Beyond big rock you see from here. North from there to trail white rocks, then over small ridge. But please, Tarzan, not go.
0: You need have no worry on my account, Kalusu. Torgo and I shall return. We shall meet you and tell you what we have found at the trading post of old Chris Morgan. We will be there before Cuta the sun climbs in the heaven again.

0: Now Tarzan knew the exact location of the lake. Torgo and he pressed on through the lush foliage that sheltered not even a single animal, along the trail that was marked by the white rocks, up the side of the small ridge that the native chieftain had described. And when they had reached the top of the ridge, they stopped abruptly, and their jaws hung loose in wonderment.
1: It is red. The lake is the color of blood.
2: And like they say, has many dead butterflies, insects floating at edge.
1: Come, let's go down to the edge of the lake and find out more about it. Oh, watch out for the loose rocks.
2: They're big rocks, all painted white.
1: Well, they're not painted white, and yet it's hard to explain their white coating.
2: It's a funny place.
1: The strangest place in the entire jungle, I think. Like a giant inkwell hollowed out of the rocks and the well filled with red ink.
2: Is ink?
1: No, it's not ink, Torgo, but we'll see what it is now.
2: Tarzan, you go into lake?
1: I'm just wading in a step or two. Now, look at this, Torgo. You see the water I've scooped up in my hands?
2: It's not red.
1: It's not even slightly pink. Watch now.
2: Tarzan holds slimy mud. It's red.
1: Very red and very slimy. Some of it you'll see floating on top of the water, and the rest of it floats just under the surface.
2: What is?
1: Well, it's a little hard to explain. Scientists call it viscous matter, and although it looks like congealed blood, it's not. It's quite harmless. But that answers only the question of the lake's color. Wait,
2: Tarzan, what make lakes smell like sea?
1: This. It's almost pure crystallized salt. And the lake itself is of strong salt brine, so strong that even fish cannot live in it, nor butterflies and insects hover over its surface.
2: What of animals? They like salt.
1: Yes, they do. So we have other questions to answer yet. Torgo, watch out! You drop!
2: We'd be killed!
1: Our only hope is in the lake. Hold your breath, Torgo!

0: That was a narrow escape.
1: I go wet and sticky. Swallow some strong salt water.
0: Won't hurt you any. Those rocks might have.
1: What make rocks fall?
0: I saw no one. The strong odor of the brine prevented me from catching a scent, but I think we're getting closer to the solution of our mystery, Targo. Climb on my back. We must move quickly now.
1: The smaller Giacula.
0: Yes, I see the path. I think I know where it leads.
1: Is Numa the lion? Is dead?
0: Very dead. Yet there are no signs of a bullet wound or the mark of an arrow.
1: Look, Ant's dead too.
0: They came to feed on the carcass of Numa, and the poison that killed him also killed them. No creature has been too small or too unimportant to escape the villainy of him who controls the Lake of Blood.
1: We near store old Chris Morgan.
0: Yes. Togo, I'm proud of you. You're becoming very observant. As you know by now, this can mean the difference between life and death in the jungle.
1: Torgo observed something else. Candarinia in clearing.
0: Yes, a large kettle, far too large for ordinary cooking. Togo, we're within earshot of the trading post now, and although I hardly think we're expected, it would be wise to hold our tongues and move quietly.
1: Torgo quiet as Lana the mosquito.
0: Good. We'll walk over to the window of the trading post.
2: You know your old friend Chris Morgan wouldn't take advantage of you, Kalusu.
3: We bring many hides this time.
2: All right, Kalusu. I'll throw in an extra sack of salt.
3: Good. Old Chris Morgan, fine friend, black man.
2: I try to be. Are the rest of you happy with the way I've treated you?
4: Make good trade.
2: Well, that's good. I'll help you pack up the bags of salt, and then I'll...
5: I will not conclude your business arrangement, Mr. Morgan, yet, Kalusu.
2: Tarzan. I thought...
0: You thought Torgo and I had been killed by the avalanche you started.
6: Morgan.
3: Tarzan wrong. Old Chris Morgan, good man. He not try kill Tarzan and small boy.
2: Why, of course not. It's ridiculous.
0: Tell me one thing, Kalusu. Where does Mr. Morgan get all the salt he trades to you for the valuable skins of animals?
3: Me not know. Bring from city?
0: Could he transport hundreds and hundreds of pounds of salt on his yearly trip?
3: No.
0: The salt is distilled in the large kettle he keeps in the clearing behind his store. The brine comes from the Lake of Blood.
2: What are you talking about?
1: From lake?
0: For over 40 years, he has preyed on your superstition.
2: That's a lot of nonsense.
0: The natural color of the lake helped. The ghostly effect of the salt-whitened rocks about it. The fact that the strong brine killed fish and butterflies.
2: Don't believe him. It's a lie.
0: He helped make you think the place was taboo by poisoning all living things who entered the district.
3: So, many things clear now.
2: Unfortunately, none of you will live to spread this story.
1: Look out!
3: We hold Chris Morgan, Tarzan.
1: You hurt, Tarzan?
0: No, it's just a surface scratch, Targo, but had it been a fraction of an inch closer.
2: For over 40 years, I've gotten away with this, Tarzan. If you hadn't come along,
0: If I hadn't come along, you would have continued to kill all who trespassed upon your land. But now the natives will have the salt they need, and that nature has provided them.
3: Morgan, we kill you.
2: No, don't kill me.
0: You will not take the law into your own hands. I will take him to the authorities.
1: Tarzan bleed bad.
0: Don't worry about me, Targo. I'm quite all right. And I'm happy that we have solved the riddle of Kiwanabisi.
1: Tarzan, someday curiosity gets you in real trouble.
7: In just a moment, a preview of our next exciting episode of Tarzan. Missionaries have tried to bring light to the dark continent. But just when we begin to believe the jungle people have changed, we hear the voodoo drums and the incantations of the witch men. We see a pin stuck through a voodoo figure, and we recognize it as the sign of death. for pagan savagery still exists, and Congo magic still casts its spell.
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1: Once upon a time there was an engineer.
2: Choo-choo Charlie was his name, we hear.
1: He had an engine and he sure had fun. He used good and plenty candy to make his train run.
3: Charlie says, love my good and plenty. Charlie says, really rings the bell. Charlie says, love my good and plenty. Don't know any other candy that I love so well.
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5: They seek him here, they seek him there. Those Frenchies seek him everywhere. Is he in heaven? Is he in hell? That damned elusive Pimpernel.

0: Now, The Adventures of the Scarlet Pimpernel, starring Marriott Goring as Sir Percy Blakeney.
1: The name of Karl Drury first came to my attention one morning, 6 months after the outbreak of war with France. I had been summoned to attend upon my old friend Lord Lowther, His Majesty's Secretary for Foreign Affairs, and, as usual, the polite fiction was maintained between us.
2: Good morning, Blakeney. Do sit down.
1: Thank you, Manolo. Thank you.
2: First, let me say that the matter I have to discuss should be treated in the strictest confidence.
1: Oh, naturally.
2: I also have to ask you to regard this interview as unofficial.
1: Of course.
2: For some weeks, we've been keeping an officer by the name of Karl Drury under observation.
1: Really?
2: He's a colonel on special duty. We suspect him of having subversive liaison with the enemy. Last night he vanished. We believe he's attempting to cross to France.
1: Oh, I wonder why he's trying to do that.
2: Last year, Drury was due for promotion. But owing to certain adverse reports on his conduct, he was passed over in favor of an officer of lesser ability.
1: Oh, dear.
2: From that moment, he seemed to entertain a grudge against the service. We believe that this has caused him to turn traitor.
1: I suppose you want him found, eh?
2: Yes. Colonel Drury must be brought back dead or alive.
1: Oh, dear.
2: The question is, who can do it? Any suggestions, Blakeney?
1: No, I'm sorry, my lord. Absolutely none.
2: Oh, pity. Have a sherry, Blakeney?
1: Delighted. I made some further inquiries about Colonel Drury. It appeared that his duties had enabled him to examine documents of the most secret nature. He carried in his astute brain details of our troop positions and plans for the future conduct of the war. He was a man of tremendous ability, an adversary with a predatory cunning of a weasel, a worthy disciple of Chauvelin, his master. 2 days after my conversation with Lord Lowther, I met Tony Dewhurst by arrangement in Dover. We go separate ways this time, Tony.
3: Right.
1: I shall leave immediately. You follow on the next tide. We'll arrange a meeting point in France.
3: Any news of Drury?
1: Well, a man calling himself Arthur Jones stayed at the Mitre Inn yesterday, and he answers Drury's description.
3: No sign of him now, then.
1: He must have left this morning. If that's so, he's got a head start. We shall have our work cut out to catch up with him. I went ahead of Tony so as to lose no time in picking up the trail. I felt that by traveling separately, we would excite less attention. The day after our meeting in Dover, I slipped ashore on a lonely stretch of coast a few miles from Dieppe. By nightfall, I was in the town seeking an old friend who would give me shelter, and I hoped news of Colonel Drury. Pierre!
4: Oh, mon ami, such a pleasure to see you.
1: Thanks, Pierre. How is life treating you?
4: I must not complain, monsieur.
1: Are you on the beach all day?
4: Yes, monsieur.
1: I believe an Englishman arrived here in port yesterday. Did you notice a tall, dark man with broad shoulders, black moustache, and sideburns?
4: Let me think now. Yes, there was such a man. I did not know he was an Englishman.
1: Mm-hmm. Is he still here?
4: He left at midday, monsieur. Such a fuss there was, too. Very important, he seemed. An Englishman, you say?
1: A renegade Englishman.
4: Oh, he went escorted by a company of soldiers.
1: Traveling south?
4: Oui, monsieur. Mm-hmm.
1: Thank you, Pierre. Goodbye.
4: You are leaving so soon, monsieur?
1: Yes, Pierre. I have no time to lose.
4: Monsieur has affected a strange appearance this time.
1: I am a valet, hoping to take up a new position shortly. You will get that message to my friend when he arrives, Pierre.
4: Of course, monsieur, the instant I see.
1: Pierre, you do not know what road the soldiers will take.
4: But oui, monsieur, they took the road to Saint-Amiens, and tonight they stay at the Chateau Noir.
1: Thank you. I set off on the road south, and towards nightfall, I came to an inn near to the Chateau Noir. Citizen! Citizen! Food and stable for my horse!
5: Yes, citizen.
1: Where is your landau?
5: Inside.
1: Citizen landau, a word with you, please.
5: What can I do for you, citizen?
1: Oh, I am traveling to Saint-Amiens to take up a new position, but the journey is long and... I have run out of money.
5: I cannot help you, citizen.
1: But you can give me some advice.
5: Gladly.
1: I am told there is a reception at the Chateau Noir this evening. They will perhaps require extra servants.
5: The man in charge of the arrangements is here now. If you will wait a moment, I will speak to him.
1: Oh, thank you, mon ami.
5: Citizen Dufay.
6: You are experienced with banquets?
7: Oh, but...
1: Yes, citizen, there's not the mayor of town giving me letters of recommendation of the...
6: Oh, don't mind that. I can use the next for help at the chateau this evening. Report to me in the servant hall at 6 o'clock, and I will give you your instructions. You will receive 5 francs for the night's work.
1: Just before I was due to leave for the chateau, Tony arrived at the inn, and I was able to give him a brief resume of events and plans for the immediate future.
3: Is Colonel Drury at the chateau?
1: I imagine so.
3: Uh-huh.
1: He's taking his time to get to Chauvelin. Whenever he breaks his journey, he's being entertained in style. An important man.
3: He has no fear of pursuit.
1: Apparently not. He doesn't look as though our presence in France had been anticipated by Chauvelin.
3: Well, what are your plans for Drury, eh?
1: Well, that will depend on what happens to me at the Chateau Noir. I kept my appointment with Citizen Dufay and was given my instructions. Then I mingled freely with the other servants, and from inconsequential gossip, I learned something to my advantage.
4: They say the guest of honor is an Englishman.
5: It is strange an Englishman should be enjoying such hospitality.
4: Why, indeed, he is an army officer. Ah, where is Dufay? He wants our attention. Come on.
8: Listen to me, please. I require the services of a valet.
5: A valet?
8: Is there anyone among you with the necessary qualifications?
1: Oh, valet, it is my specialty, sir.
8: Ah, yes, I remember. Yes, you will report for duty to Colonel Drury. Be sure that you give him every satisfaction.
1: Oui, monsieur.
4: It's a pity we can't find him an English valet, citizen. He would feel more at home.
1: When I attend him, citizen, I'll warrant he will never know the difference.
5: Come in.
1: At your service, mon colonel.
5: Ah, you're the valet.
1: Yes, mon colonel.
5: Well, I hope you know your business. The army gave me a fellow who was worse than useless. Never valeted anyone in his life.
1: I will endeavor to give every satisfaction, monsieur le colonel.
5: Right. Now lay out my clothes and clear away this luncheon tray. And tidy the room. Place looks like a pigsty.
1: Immediately, mon colonel.
5: Now, just a moment. Look at me.
1: Yes, mon colonel.
5: You're a Frenchman.
1: What, of course, mon colonel.
5: You know, there's something about you that...
1: Yes, mon colonel.
5: Looks familiar. If I didn't know it was practically impossible, I'd swear you were an Englishman.
1: I could see that Drury's suspicions of me, slight though they were, would never leave him. It was imperative for me to exercise the utmost caution. One false or unprofessional move in my capacity as valet would be enough to destroy not only my plans, but myself. As I worked, I could feel his eyes upon me. He was like a wary animal, alert to the first hint of danger. The first part of my ordeal came to an end at last. Colonel Drury's demands upon my skill as a valet were exacting. But when he was called to take his place as guest of honor at the banquet, he finally pronounced himself satisfied.
5: You say you're going to take up a position at Saint-Damien?
1: Oui, mon colonel.
5: You know, it's a pity. I would consider employing you myself.
1: I am honored, mon colonel, but it's an obligation, you understand.
5: I'd pay you well.
1: A matter of honor, mon colonel.
5: Ah, you're a fool. You should work for the hand that pays you the most. Even I...
1: Even you, mon colonel.
5: What? Oh, nothing. I hope your future employers will be as grateful for all you do for them. Mine never were.
1: I was alone. The presence of this strange, unhappy man lingered in that room after he had gone. I seized the opportunity to examine his clothes and baggage. They contained nothing except ordinary personal possessions. I reflected for a moment on my next course. Chance, the most feeble of all servants, had placed me in a favorable position. I could quite easily murder Colonel Drury and still make good my escape. My country's secret would be safe, my mission successfully completed. But somehow, in some way, I felt we were destined to meet as adversaries on equal footing. To kill him in cold blood seemed to me like trying to cheat fate. I went out into the grounds of the chateau to revise my plans.
9: Blakeney. What the devil are you doing here, Tony?
3: I'm hoping to see you. Incidentally, the owner of this place keeps wolfhounds. They're prowling the grounds now. Chauvelin's put out an alert for you. He knows you're in France.
9: The devil must have 10,000 miles.
3: Well, they haven't done him much good up to now, though.
9: Well, it was the first time. You think we were noticed at the inn?
3: I don't know. The landlord's been scratching his head, trying to remember all the strange faces he's seen in the last 24 hours. It's hardly likely he'll forget yours.
9: Thank you.
3: How long do you think you'll be?
9: I don't know. The moment I could end Colonel Drury's career, it's the drop of a hat.
3: And why are you hesitating?
9: I came out here to ask myself the same question. I know it sounds mad, but...
3: Yes?
9: Well... I was instructed to bring him back dead or alive.
3: You don't intend to interpret that literally.
9: Yes, I do, and I intend to bring him back to England, preferably, alive.

0: Now, Marius Goring as the Scarlet Pimpernel.
1: I gave Tony instructions, and he returned to the inn to arrange for three horses on which I proposed to escape with him and Colonel Drury. I myself went back to the chateau to await the Colonel's return from the banquet.
2: Ah, there you are.
1: I trust mon colonel spent an enjoyable evening.
2: Oh, that's more excellent. I don't even know your name. What is it?
1: Henri Picard, monsieur.
2: Ah, well, my boots. Pull them off, will you? They're killing me.
1: At once, mon colonel.
2: Ah. There's some wine in that cupboard. Pour me a glass.
1: Yes, mon colonel.
2: Well, I won't need you anymore. You can go.
1: I trust everything has been to mon colonel's satisfaction.
2: Yes. Get out.
1: Thank you, mon colonel.
2: What the devil?
1: Stay in that chair, Drury. I don't have to move a step nearer to you to put this knife through your heart. I can throw with accuracy.
2: Hold up!
1: My name is Blakeney. I think I'm better known as the Scarlet Pimpernel.
2: What do you want?
1: It's very simple. I want you to do what I tell you.
2: All right. Very well.
1: Now, I'll explain what I require you to do. You're going to walk with me to the south entrance. If you're challenged by the guards, you will acknowledge them as though you haven't a care in the world. I shall walk close by your side with your cloak over my arm, and this dagger will remain in my hand, its point pressed in your ribs. One false move, Colonel, and you'll never see England again.
2: I've no desire to see England
1: but
2: again.
1: But England desires to see you, my dear Colonel. Are you ready?
2: I'm quite ready.
1: You first, Colonel.
3: What? Who goes?
1: Speak up, Colonel.
2: Colonel Drury.
4: Five citizen Drury.
1: As we entered the courtyard, I heard the sound of approaching horses' hoofs. I pulled Drury into the shadow of the wall, where he stood listening, my knife pressed to his side.
2: Halt! What is this, citizen?
5: My business is with the Englishman, Colonel Drury.
2: It will have to wait till the morning. Everyone sleep.
5: You will send somebody to awaken him.
2: Oh, I have sleep. God,
5: you so have I. From Sovereign Sack. Colonel Drury is to proceed immediately to Marseille. I have to deliver that message to the colonel in person.
2: Oh, wait there.
1: Not a sound, Colonel.
2: I dare you to use that dagger with Chauvelin's messenger 12 feet away.
1: Well, you'll see who's bluffing.
2: If you try to get out of the ground, you'll be attacked by wolfhounds.
1: Sentries returning.
2: I've sent someone to call, Colonel Jory. You'd better stay for your horse while you're waiting.
1: All clear.
2: Colonel, move.
1: Remain where you are. It's ironical, isn't it, Colonel? Any minute from now, you and I may be fighting a common enemy.
2: Well, you'd expect me to fight them with my bare hands?
1: Well, break off that tree branch over your head. But be sure you use it on the dogs, Colonel.
2: Look out! Behind you! They've got us in a ring. Like wolves.
1: They've fallen back for a moment. Coming this way.
2: And so is this, Blakeney. Oh. Over here, men. Call your doctor. This is Colonel Drury. I've captured the Pimpernel.
1: The blow by which Drury knocked me down was inadvertently the means of saving my life. For a few moments, I lay half stunned on the ground, while the soldiers drew nearer in response to Drury's call. Before they arrived, the dogs renewed their attack on Drury. Drury was far too busy to pay any attention to me. I started to crawl away, using the thick undergrowth for cover.
2: Where's Blakeney? Look for Blakeney, you fool. He can't be far away.
1: Blakeney, are you all right? Well, where are the horses? Over here, quickly. Hurry, Blakeney. I think they've seen us.
2: Let me help you.
1: I'm all right.
2: Look to yourself.

0: for most of the night, Colonel Drury's hunters became the hunted. He took refuge in the woods, abandoning the horses on the open plain. Then before dawn broke in the skies, we made our way back towards the Chateau Noir. Close to the main gates, we waited. Blakeney?
1: Yes? It looks as though they're moving off. An entire company for escort. Not taking many chances, are
2: they? Drury is riding in front with the commanding officer.
1: We've got to stay with them. They'll keep to the main road. If we take a shortcut through the fields, we can keep abreast. Come on. With daylight breaking, the task of keeping Drury in sight without exposing ourselves became increasingly difficult. It was impossible to form any kind of strategic plan. Our campaign could only be shaped by events. We were skirting a thick wood on high ground, a mile away from the cavalcade escorting Drury, when the unexpected happened.
3: Blakeney, beyond that hill.
1: Soldiers.
3: They look like scarlet uniforms, Blakeney.
1: They're English dragoons moving to attack.
4: Follow me, quickly.
1: The French are staggering.
2: Looks as though our work with the city is forced.
1: Not on your life. Come up here, you can see the road clearer. There he goes, our colonel. The rest of the company are covering his retreat.
2: There's a runaway horse on the road coming towards us.
1: Well, I'll get him. Charge by one for yourself and follow.
0: With a good horse to ride, I was able to keep to the fringe of the battle zone and the colonel in sight. Tony was equally lucky. Our men were finally outnumbered, and the retreat bugle sounded. But we followed Colonel Drury into the hills. We came upon him quite suddenly on a high ledge overlooking the plain where the battle had been fought. The gap separating us was narrow. A precipice lay between us.
5: You've come a long way to die, Blakeney.
1: Don't elate yourself too soon, my friend.
5: Why didn't you try and jump across, eh? The elusive Pimpernel isn't afraid, is he?
1: No, just cautious. We'll sit here and exchange compliments.
5: Well, the longer we sit, the better it'll be for me. If you turn your head to the right, Blakeney, you'll see what I mean.
0: I saw what he meant. A cavalcade of horsemen approaching the ridge below us. They were less than a quarter of a mile away. In a few more minutes, Drury could easily attract their attention.
1: Perhaps you're right, Drury. There is a time to throw caution to the winds.
3: Blakeney, you're not going to jump. For heaven's sake, man, you'll never make it.
1: I will.
3: Thank heavens, he's done it.
5: You madman.
1: Not mad enough for you, Drury. Let's see how strong you are.
5: 2 feet, Drury. Only 2. Time for one short prayer. That is. Then you better start.
0: By a sudden blow from Drury, and with the soldiers only a few feet below, it looked as though a miracle alone could save us. Drury was trying to finish me with the butt end of his musket. I tore desperately a piece of loose rock to ward him off, and as I hurled it, Drury slipped. But as he fell, he struck his head on a rock and lay there unconscious.
3: Blakeney, there's a path across the top over there to the right. Hold on to him, and I'll bring the horses round to you.
0: I seized hold of Drury and scrambled up towards the hidden path, higher, ever higher, dragging him behind me, using the rocks as cover from the soldiers' bullets. Once again, we were being hunted like animals, but I would not let go my hold of Drury.
2: Let's leave him, Blakeney. We'll never get to the coast if we take him with us.
0: No, no, we must. We must. The issue between Drury and myself seemed to have become entirely personal. I had to get him back to England alive. I flung the unconscious man across my horse. Slowly and painfully, we made our escape. And the distant shouts of the soldiers died away. Night covered the hills at last. And for a couple of hours, we could sleep.
1: Well, Drury. 2 more hours, and then England.
5: The treasure's entirely yours. May I ask you one question? By all means. Why go to all this trouble to take me back to certain death when you might have killed me at the beginning?
2: I think I can answer that question for you. You see, Blakeney is a man of principle. Just as you take its own course.
5: But perhaps principle can be carried too far sometimes. Tony, you and I will go for a little stroll around the deck. Perhaps Drury would like to end this in his own way.
2: Thank you, Blakeney.
5: Goodbye.

0: a moment, Marius Goring returns as the Scarlet Pimpernel. Now, Marius Goring as the Scarlet Pimpernel.
1: Two days later, I called on Lord Lowther. It was not easy. I had to explain that Drury had ended his life by his own hands.
2: I'm sure the Pimpernel would have prevented it, Blakeney, if it had been necessary. He was a traitor, of course.
1: But he fought and died bravely.
2: Quite. Glass of sherry, Blakeney?
1: No, thank you, my lord. I think not. This time.

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0: Yes, there's coffee pot freshness in every cup of Maxwell House.
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0: If you're paying this kind of money for a car, you'd want it to have a touch of style, legroom, four doors, and all that. 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Skoda's new Super Estel puts the man in the street
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5: 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Wind southeast, ceiling 1200. All clear.
3: Okay, this is Hop Harrigan coming in. Yes, it's America's ace of the airwaves. Coming in for another transcribed episode in the adventures of Hop Harrigan.
6: Fellas and girls, today is the 40th anniversary of the Army Air Forces. And don't think that the men with wings have been sitting back twiddling their thumbs since the Germans and the Japs learned the hard way what it means to tangle with 14 million Americans in uniform. Just recently, the Army Air Forces took a look back at the first 6 months of this year, and there was plenty there to be proud of. So let's go over a few of their accomplishments so far this year. 1947 was only 3 days old when Army Air Forces revealed a new rocket-powered underwater bomb, rather like a tiny submarine. This bomb set new speed records for underwater craft. Buzzing through the sea, it speeds up to 80 miles an hour, and brother, on water, that's fast. Said the Army Air Forces, "This opens the way to rocket-powered subs or jet propulsion for subs, giving them tremendous speed and long range." So, strange as it may seem, the Army Air Forces began the year with a new weapon for the Navy. Then came the new Boeing B-50 bomber on January 8th, bigger and better than the famous B-29. And a few days later, four Lockheed P-80 jet planes completed the first long overwater flight ever made by aircraft of their type, flying from Luzon to Okinawa. On its domestic all-weather transport routes, the Army Air Forces said early this year that it had turned in 6 months of flying with 98% of all trips completed. And that's only the beginning. I'll tell you more later about the Army Air Forces in 1947, so don't forget to listen. And now to our story. Resuming normal routine operation of their airport, Hop and Tank almost became involved in an accident with a giant DC-4 transport in New City, through no fault of their own. And as the massive four-engine plane owned by the Ace Flying Service taxied to a stop on the apron beside them, they saw the pilot jump out and start to run, his face a mask of terror. To the boys' offers of assistance, the co-pilot turned a cold shoulder and almost rudely asked them to leave. Reluctantly, the boys complied. As we continue now, it is late the following morning. A good-sized crowd of people is clustered around the hangars of the Lakeville Airport, watching Hop and Tank put on a thrilling exhibition of aerobatics in celebration of Army Air Forces Day.
7: Come on, Hop. Give them a real Lollapalooza now. Make them sit up and take notice.
8: Oh, for Pete's sake, Tank, what do you think we've been doing?
7: Well, we can do better. Come on, turn the ship inside out.
8: That's what I'm afraid we'll do. This beach isn't a sunship, you know.
7: You do. Let's go. Give them a fair sibling.
8: Okay. Hang on to your hat.
7: Make it a swifty.
8: Stick back. And over we go.
7: Yahoo!
8: Now, start over and roll out. Still with me, Zach?
7: Oh, say. Oh, boy, that was a pip. I'll bet they're eating it up down there.
8: I hope so. Well, that's about all we can do. I've scraped the bottom of the barrel.
7: What about our wind-up?
8: Getting ready for it. Stand by the valve.
7: All set.
8: Okay, going into the first letter. Open the valve.
6: As Tank moves a small lever, Hop jams full power into the ship and roars up in a long, slanting zoom, and billowing white smoke streams out of a long pipe set under the fuselage. For the climax of the performance, the boys are spelling out the words Air Forces Day in the bright, sun-washed sky. On the field below, standing by the steps to their small office, Gail watches the beach craft proudly. Standing beside her is Sheriff Quimby.
9: Well, the boys are putting on a good show. Yeah, sure are.
10: Isn't it wonderful, Sheriff?
9: Uh-huh. Let's see, what have they got so far? A-I-T.
0: Or...
10: They're filling out Air Forces Day.
9: Uh-huh. Knew they'd forget something, my gum.
10: What?
9: They didn't dot the I.
10: Oh. Listen to the crowd. They love it.
9: I can't say as I blame them. I don't like it myself.
10: There, they have finished Air Forces.
9: Sure do write pretty, don't they?
10: If you ask me, they do a better job up there than they do on paper.
9: They're starting the last word now.
7: Boy, I beg your pardon.
10: Oh, excuse me, sir.
9: Sure thing.
10: Yes, can I help you?
7: Well, this is the Lakeville Airport, isn't it?
10: Oh, yes.
7: Good. You know where I can find Hop Harrigan?
10: Oh, he's flying right now.
7: Oh? He doing skywriting?
10: Yes.
7: I might have known it.
9: Well, sure was a good one while it lasted. Well, guess I'll be moseying along. So long.
10: Bye.
7: Oh, you're Gail Nolan.
10: Yes. Do I, I'm sorry, but I don't remember ever having met you.
7: You haven't. But I've heard a lot about you. My name's Conroy. Paul Conroy.
10: Paul Conroy. Oh, yes, of course, I remember now. You were in the Pacific with the boys, weren't you?
7: That's right.
10: Well, they'll be awfully glad to see you.
7: I hope so.
10: There, they're coming in for a landing. Let's drop the apron and meet them.
7: Why? Say, the boys have quite a setup here.
10: Oh, it's small, but they're doing a very good job with it. Let's wait here.
7: All right.
10: Fine.
9: The folks like it?
10: They loved it.
7: I thought it was terrible.
10: What?
7: I'm just trying to get a rise out of them.
11: Oh, you did, huh? Who do you think you are?
9: Hey, Hank, take it easy.
7: Why don't you guys learn how to fly? You handle a ship like it was a scow.
12: What do you know about it,
10: Kelly? Wait.
7: Hiya, Tinker. Remember me?
13: What? It's Conroy. Paul Conroy.
7: Well, Big Button, how goes it? How?
13: Oh, fine, Paul, just fine.
12: Yeah, but Jenny's just good to see you. Put it there, pal.
13: I didn't recognize you in civvies. How are you? What are you doing out?
7: I've gone into business for myself.
13: Oh, good for you.
7: Well, what are you doing around here? Well, I just dropped over to see you and chew the fat. Tell me, how's it going?
13: Oh, just fine.
12: Did you hear about us winning
10: the
12: air
10: race? Oh, now, wait a minute. Let's not start that out here. Come on over to the house, all of you. We'll have some lunch, and then you can talk to your heart's content.
13: Oh, yeah, come on. Right.
12: Well, we'll lay
13: And I guess that about brings us up to date, Paul. As you can see, we haven't had too much spare time on our hands, I'll say.
11: Hey, Gail, can I have another glass of milk and a piece of pie?
10: Mm-hmm. I've been waiting for that. How about you, Paul?
7: No, no thanks. No more for me.
10: Huh?
13: No thanks, Gail.
7: I see Tank still has his appetite.
10: Oh, nothing will ever change that. Here you are, Tank.
7: All right, thanks. Is this your aunt's pie? Didn't you tell me you were living with your aunt, what's her name?
13: Oh, Aunt Agatha. Yeah, she's the best cook in Lakeville.
10: The local ladies' aide is having a luncheon this afternoon. She'll be back later.
13: Well, now, we've been monopolizing the conversation, Paul. How about your taking over for a while?
12: Yeah, what kind of business are you in?
10: Tank, not with your mouth full.
12: You're getting to be just like Aunt Agatha.
13: So, well, what's the score, Paul? What are you doing?
7: Well, I'm a partner in a small airline. We fly charter trips, cargo, passengers, anything.
12: Hey, it sounds good.
7: We operate down south, mainly.
13: Uh-huh. How many ships do you have?
7: Well, we have three right now, two DC-4s and a DC-3. They're converted Army transports.
12: Not bad. Not bad at all.
13: Well, what's the name of the line?
7: The Ace Flying Service.
14: Paul Conroy quietly voices the name of his airline, and Hop and Gale look at each other quickly while Tank sits absolutely still, a forkful of pie held in midair. They all remember the hysterical Ace Flying Service pilot who almost ran them down the day before in New City. Just what is the connection? We'll know in a moment, gang, so stand by.
6: Now, gang, since today is the Army Air Force's 40th anniversary, it's only fitting that we pay tribute to this great team and its new steps forward in the first 6 months of 1947. On the 1st of March, an important anniversary was celebrated. The Battle Wagon of the Skies, the B-17 Flying Fortress, first of the forts to take the air, was 10 years old. Under the stars and stripes, these mighty bombers had given a full decade of service, and they're still a vital part of our fleet in the skies, together with their newer, larger sisters. Later in March, the newsy items from Army Air Forces told of two successful test flights, one by the Stratofreighter, the huge high-flying cargo plane that carries more than a boxcar load of supplies or equipment, and the other successful test flight was made by one of the revolutionary jet-propelled bombers built by North American. In April, another jet bomber flew, the Consolidated Vultee XB-46. And don't forget, gang, that the Army Air Forces are as interested in personnel as in planes. Right now, a new crop of air cadets is growing up. These young fellows go to flying school, get Army training, and graduate as officers. They're taught to fly the newest planes, from huge bombers to stubby-winged jet fighters. They are the men who are keeping our country in the forefront of aviation progress and making sure that, come what may, the United States will have military aircraft and men to fly them unexcelled anywhere in the world. Until final lasting peace through international cooperation is assured, the men and the planes of our Army Air Forces are the guardians of the victory they did so much to win. So, on their 40th anniversary, we send our congratulations to the Army Air Forces. And fellas and girls, always remember, America needs flyers. And now to our story. Seated in the kitchen of Aunt Agatha's house, Paul Conroy suddenly throws a bombshell into what had been light, pleasant conversation.
0: The name of my airline is the Ace Flying Service.
15: Ace?
0: That's right.
15: Hey, Hop, that DC-4 yesterday in New City, the one that almost landed on top of us.
0: Yes, Tank. That was one of our ships.
15: Holy cow, you better teach your pilot some air regulations, pal.
0: Tank, our boys are all veterans who have logged more than 10,000 hours each. We don't have to teach them anything about flying.
15: But that pilot...
10: He was sick.
0: Yes, you're right, Miss Nolan. I just left him. He's very sick. I don't think he'll ever fly again.
10: Oh, what a shame.
16: Paul, Feel like telling us what it's all about?
0: Go on, Hop. You know that's why I came here.
16: Well, go ahead. Sure.
15: Hey, Conroy, did you know your pilot thought a Jap was after him, a Jap Zero? Can you imagine? Some pipe dream.
0: It was no dream. He actually saw Zero.
15: Are you kidding? The war's over, pal. Wake up.
16: Cut it, Tank. Go on, Paul.
0: I spoke to the co-pilot. He was pretty shaky himself, but he wasn't as bad off as Frank.
10: Frank was the pilot.
0: Yes, that's right. Larry, the co, saw the very thing that drove Frank mad. A Japanese Zero, diving down at them and making a pass, exactly like they did during the war.
15: I don't believe it.
0: They saw it, I tell you. And not only that, they heard the engine, they heard machine gun fire, and they heard the voice of the Jap pilot.
15: Great Scott.
10: It's impossible.
0: Yes, I know it's impossible. It sounds like a nightmare. But Larry swears it's true, and I believe him.
16: Well, what did the Jap pilot say?
0: Well, Larry couldn't remember exactly the words that he said, but he identified himself as a Jap that Frank had shot down somewhere over Guadalcanal. He said that he was coming back to exact vengeance.
15: Oh, brother, that's the best one I heard yet.
0: Well, it's true. Believe me, it's true.
16: Well, how can you be so sure? Maybe they were both suffering some sort of... well, delusion.
10: Might be a trace of war hysteria, hidden neurosis.
0: Yes, I thought so myself. Until I got a phone call from New Orleans this morning. Our DC-3 made a belly landing down there. The pilot was hysterical. Forgot to drop the landing gear.
10: Not because...
0: Yes, Miss Nolan. The only difference being, he'd been in the European theater of operations. He saw a German Messerschmitt.
14: His voice low and intense, Conroy unfolds a weird, blood-chilling story. Hop suddenly realizes all this is no figment of an overworked imagination. Something is going on. Something is happening to the planes and pilots of the Ace Flying Service. But what? Where could former enemy fighters come from? Gang, action and suspense pile up thick and fast in the next episode of The Riddle of the Ghostly Avengers. So be sure to listen.
3: 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Hop Harrigan is a transcribed, copyrighted feature appearing in All American Comics magazine.

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0: America's number one adventurer, K-7, former United States secret agent who operated in 22 countries, on land, on sea, and in the air, brings you another story of today. Here is K-7.
1: Ladies and gentlemen, in the early months of 1939, the governments of many countries found dissension within the ranks of their cabinets and councils. Some of the lawmakers were outspoken for peace. Others favored strong demands and a militaristic attitude toward the world. Members of this latter group in one country formed the Blood and Steel Society. This society was ruthless. Some patriots and officials who opposed war were murdered or forced to accept the society's views. It is the story of the Blood and Steel Society and how it was crushed that my old friend John Holbrook introduces now.
0: Thank you, K-7. In these troubled days in the world's history, there are many plots and counterplots which are never made public. It is the story of such a plot which K-7 tells now. It begins as two high officials of a foreign government confer with each other.
2: I issued a statement to the newspapers this morning, Dollar. I intend to go through with my speech. It is my duty. The people should know the situation we face.
3: I agree with you, Kovac. But look at this.
2: A letter. You too.
3: Yes. I too have been threatened with death because I support you. They know I do not approve of their military plans. Our people want peace, Kovac. And I intend to fight side by side with you.
2: Thank you, Adolf. I felt sure of your support. It is one of the reasons I have come to you. This speech, it is the one I am to deliver before the citizens' rally. I leave this copy with you. If anything should
3: what
2: happen...
3: What are you saying, Paul?
2: That if the Society of Blood and Steel should kill me, I want your promise to deliver this speech for me.
3: You have that promise.
2: And I will leave you. I'm so tired.
3: Now wait, Paul. One thing more. You have your letter from the Society with you?
2: Yes, I haven't even turned it over to the police.
3: Good, give it to me.
2: But why? Why do you want it?
3: Because I have sent word to an old friend, Secret Agent K-7. I intend to smash this so-called society. They are a ring of murderers who threaten our peace.
2: K-7. I've heard of him. But here. Here is the letter. I leave it with you. Now I must go. Thank you for your promise to deliver my speech. If they should...
3: Enough, Paul. They would not dare harm you.
2: I'm not so sure. Well, good night.
3: Good night. I still have work to do, or I would go with you.
2: I understand. Tomorrow's an important day. The committee meets again.
3: Yes. And I'm afraid of the results of the meeting. Good night, Paul.
2: Good night, my friend.
4: Paul. Paul. What have they done to you?
0: A few hours later, the voice of K-7 cracked through the ether over a secret radio wavelength set aside for diplomatic messages.
5: Monsieur Torov, an ocean separates us. It would be useless for me to attempt to come to you in time to be of assistance. I am sending my friend, Agent M, who is already near you. Trust him implicitly. This is K-7 speaking.
0: The next day, an airplane landed on the small airfield outside the capital city. A short time later, Monsieur Torok received a visitor.
3: Mademoiselle, you are a special agent?
6: No, monsieur. Only the assistant of Special Agent M. M is here. He has sent me to you because he prefers to remain unknown for the present.
3: But you are young and beautiful. What can you do?
6: I can help you, monsieur. First, the threatening letters. You have them?
3: Yes.
6: Then give them to me. M wishes to examine the handwriting.
3: Of course, you can have them. But how can they help? Neither you nor Agent M knows anyone here.
6: M has his own methods of operating, monsieur. Already he's setting up his laboratory. He asked me to get the letters.
3: I place myself in your hands. Here are the letters. Take them.
6: Thank you, monsieur. Tomorrow you will make the speech Monsieur Kovac intended to make.
3: Yes, mademoiselle. Tomorrow I speak for my friend. If I am allowed to live until then.
6: You will speak.

0: Monsieur, and you will use what is in this package. M has sent it to you. The instructions are inside. Now I must go back to M. I may communicate with you later. Good luck, monsieur. And tomorrow, speak as you have never spoken before. Speak for peace.
1: With those words, Yvonne departed, leaving a mysterious package on Monsieur Torok's desk. A few hours later, she stood at M's side as he used a powerful microscope.
2: There were two men, Yvonne. These bullets prove it. Monsieur Kovac died from a bullet fired from a .45 revolver. The second one is from a .38. It would not have been fatal.
0: But, M, we have less than 24 hours. How are you going to trace the gun?
2: We won't have time to do that, Yvonne. But we have time to do something else. We're going to find the identity of the two men who fired the shots by tracing the handwriting and the two threatening notes Torok and Kovac received.
0: How can we in so short a time?
2: My plan is already in operation. Now, here, I'll show you. Now, we've both got to work fast. Do you see these papers?
0: Yes. Why, they are petitions.
2: Exactly, Yvonne. They are petitions for war. Tonight, the lawmakers are all here in the city. They gathered in hotel lobbies talking of Torok's speech and of Kovac's death. We're going to circulate among them and get signatures for these petitions.
0: Then you will compare. Is that it?
2: That's it. It's a long chance, Yvonne, but we must take it.
1: M and Yvonne met with fair success. They went to the hotels and cafes and asked all to sign their petition. Their work was completed a little after midnight. They had more than 100 names. They went immediately to M's temporary laboratory and started the difficult job of comparing.
2: Yvonne, I found it. Look at the signature.
0: K. Zalda. It's the same, M. You will arrest him.
2: Oh, no, that would be too dangerous. There may be others.
0: Well, then how are you going to...
2: I'm going to trail him, Yvonne. I'm going to stay at his side until after Torok has made a speech. Then, if nothing has happened, I'll place him under arrest.
0: How can I help you?
2: There is nothing you can do now, Yvonne. It's nearly 4 a.m. Go to your room and sleep.
0: And tomorrow?
2: Tomorrow, when the public assembles in the Great Square, be in the front ranks. Watch for me. Unless I am mistaken, this killer, Zorda, will also be there when Torok begins to speak. I will be at his side.
0: I am to come to you?
2: Yes, if you can. If anything happens, keep calm. The police will be with me. In case of a disturbance, the men causing it will be seized and rushed to a room underneath the speaker stand before the crowd knows what has happened. If there is a disturbance, come to me there. Your pass will let you through.
0: I'll be there, Em, at your side.
1: The next day found a great crowd in the square of the capital. There were flags and shouts for peace. Then Monsieur Torok, the patriot, was introduced.
3: Monsieur Torok is here to read the speech of his dead friend, Paul Kovac, who was also your friend. It is fitting that we should be quiet as he talks to us in his sorrow. Monsieur Torok.
4: Fellow citizens, Paul was my friend. He came to me on the night he died and asked that I take his place if anything happened. Paul Kovac, a great patriot, knew he was a marked man. I suppose that now I also have been marked for death. But our country calls, and I must say what is in my heart.
1: As the patriot spoke, a beautiful woman among the front ranks of the citizens moved quietly to the side of M. It was Yvonne. Both she and M watched a man who stood just in front of them. Suddenly the man's hand moved toward his pocket. Yvonne uttered a warning.
0: M, he's going to shoot.
2: Don't touch your gun, Zalda. I have you covered.
5: Who are you?
2: You're under arrest, Zalda. Walk straight ahead to the door onto the speaker's platform.
5: You can't stop the society of blood and steel.
2: Walk straight ahead, I said. Yvonne, follow us.
1: M, Yvonne, and their prisoner, Zalda, had almost reached the door that led to the room under the speaker stand when suddenly a shot rang out from another quarter. The speaker faltered. As the police jumped on the man who had fired, the crowd stood still in awe.
0: Monsieur Torok, he's been shot.
2: Oh, he'll be all right, Yvonne. He wearing a bulletproof vest. That is what was in the package you left on his desk. Now, come on, we've got to get this man under the stands. The crowd might get out of order. The other will be seized.
5: Then Monsieur Toro continued.
4: I am not injured, my friend. That shot, which was intended for me, should make you realize the kind of men who would plunge our country into war. They are desperate, unscrupulous. They care not for my life, nor for the lives of your sons and your daughters.
1: A minute later, the man who had fired the bullet was also hustled under the stand by the police. There, M faced Zorda and the other would-be assassin.
6: You have both failed. I charge both of you with the murder of Paul Kovac.
5: You'll have to prove that we shot him.
6: That proof is in my hands, Zorda. These two revolvers. This .45 is yours. A bullet from this gun killed Paul Kovac. This other gun belonging to your accomplice is a .38. It, too, was used on Paul Kovac. All right, take him away.
7: Yes, sir. Come on.
0: Are you sure Monsieur Torak is uninjured?
2: Positive, Ivan. He was wearing the bulletproof vest you took to him. Suppose we step outside and hear the finish of his speech.
0: Oh, I'd love to.
4: You have heard my message. I hope the word peace will come from both your heart and your lips.
0: Listen, Em. Our work here is finished. There'll be no war here. Only lasting peace. You should be proud. Your work has made peace possible.

For the time, the Society of Blood and Steel has been defeated. Whether or not it will be heard from again is problematical. For, unfortunately, right does not always conquer might in our world today. However, we must continue to work for peace. Listen for my next story. This is K7 speaking.

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1: Scarlet Queen, Philip Kearny, Master. Position 120 degrees 29 minutes east, 14 degrees north. Wind light, sky overcast. The Mark departed port of Manila 9 a.m. after canceling shore leave for crew. Reason for unscheduled departure: the barefoot nymph in the Mother Hubbard jacket.

0: days out of Poitou, China, that we raised the island of Luzon on the eastern horizon and stood in toward Manila. I swung the Scarlet Queen a little north of her course, and we passed close under the rocks of Corregidor. Every eye on our deck was turned toward the squat fortifications for a minute. By this time, they were covered with jungle growth again and were loudly silent, in the manner of monuments that hold the stories of men who made them monuments. Beyond the island, we could see the steaming mass of Bataan, and we swung back into Manila Bay. Manila should have been a friendly, relaxing port for all of us. It meant a break in our voyage under charter to Kangenstein. To my crewmen, it meant the longest shore leave they'd had since we left San Francisco. And girls who know what that meant to American seamen. To my chief mate, Gallagher, it was like a home state picnic. The harbor was jammed with freighters and tankers from the States. That meant that the Belanga Street bars were jammed with their crews. And that meant that Gallagher was jammed in with them, running into old friends and making new ones. Manila should have been a holiday. And it was for 3 days and two nights. At 10 o'clock the third night, I was in the cabin alone, thumbing through the latest hydrographic bulletin I'd been able to find in town, when I heard somebody running down the dock toward the Queen.
1: Fred!
0: What's the matter? Her husband show up? What's up, Red?
2: Never mind.
0: Come on, calm down. What's the automatic
2: lay off? Was this skipper?
0: Come on, give it to me, Red.
2: Get away from me.
0: You're off. You're not. What happened? Who'd you kill? The president?
2: I might if he gets in the way.
0: Gallagher! With a wild-eyed mate and an automatic loose in Manila, there wasn't much time for the hydrographic bulletin. I closed it, locked my desk, and went out after him.
3: And so Mutual continues the voyage of the Scarlet Queen, written by Gil Dowd and Bob Tallman, and starring Elliot Lewis. Scarlet Queen, proudest ship to plow the seas, bound for uncharted adventure. Every week a complete entry in the log, and every week a league further in the strange voyage of the Scarlet Queen.

0: Gallagher is being pushed by temper or is in a hurry, he walks as though he's working up against the incline of a pitching deck in a storm. His body bends forward from a point almost as low as his feet. His shoulders pull up protectively on each side of his head, and his arms barely swing in short arc. I followed him up to Butane Street, across the railroad track, through the park on Ambulance and Dewey Boulevard, and to the left on Belanger. We passed three bars, and I could hear the fourth from a half a block away. The dimly lighted sign that hung outside said Victory Cabaret. But judging from the din of battle that poured out at us as we approached, somebody'd been a little premature in naming it. The remaining activity was going on in the center of what was left of a large bar room. I lost Red for a minute, but then I found him in the center of the room.
1: Hey, Red!
0: I lost him again, then I saw him heading toward a door at the rear of the room. Red! Another door halfway down a long, dimly lit hall by the time I caught up with him. He opened it. The room was furnished with a broken window, a woman who looked like Miss America, and a man who should have been in a morgue instead of sprawled on his face where he was. Shut up.
2: You frightened me. I didn't know who you were.
0: What happened to him?
2: I don't know who did it. Somebody came in right after you left, and I tried to hide. Then the window broke, and I heard the shot. That's all it was.
3: Who is he, Red?
4: Cliff Peterson. He bailed on me as bosun last year.
0: Huh? What's the beef?
4: It started over Lona here, but it wasn't her fault. She was here with Peterson, and this drunk started pawing her, and Peterson poked him. That's the way it started. Who was that guy, Lona? You know him?
2: I met him, yes. His name's Mason Rapp or something like that. I don't know him. I don't know why he picked on me. I don't know why he picked... I'm not sure he's the one that killed Peterson, but who else could it have been?
4: He was wearing a gun. He started to pull it after Pete's blood.
0: How'd you get mixed up in this, Red?
4: Because he pulled that gun. That's when I plugged him. And that's when he took a shot at me, and that's when I got sore.
0: Yeah, okay. Now you've collected a shiner and a split lip. You've had a fine night. Now it's time for bed. Come on, let's go.
2: Red, please. You promised me you'd help me out of this.
0: What?
2: I'm afraid to leave here alone. I don't know where that Mason is or anything. The whole thing's so crazy. I'm just scared to death.
4: Look, Skipper, take her home, will you?
0: Why me?
4: I didn't ask you to tag along, did I? But now that you're here, do something. I want to stick with Pete till I can get word to his ship. I hope somebody's around to do the same thing for me sometime.
0: At this rate, it won't be long.
4: Thanks, Skipper. Well, you want to fight your way out through the bar, or would a nice broken back window in a quiet alley do?
0: It was easier getting out than it had been coming in. I slipped out first. I crunched onto the window glass on the ground. I waited quietly for a minute to see if the noise had raised anybody. I gave the alley a quick once over. There was nobody in sight. But just as I started to turn back to the building, I caught a glitter of metal in the light from the window. Was a small nickel-plated revolver lying on the other side of the alley. Now, if the gunman had tossed it there, it was all right with me. I left it for the cops. Lona followed me out, and in 5 minutes, we were in one of Manila's prized two-wheeled horse-drawn rigs, and we were headed for her address.
2: I wonder what's going to happen.
0: The law's going to show up, and they're going to start scattering the bones. What usually happens with murder.
2: I'm so scared, I don't know what to do.
0: Oh, come on, calm down. You're a beautiful dame, and a couple of guys started fighting over you. In fact, the whole joint finally was. You're just living in the wrong century, that's all. Women thrived on that kind of stuff a few hundred years ago.
2: I suppose the police will get my name, won't they?
0: Well, you'll be lucky if they don't.
2: Oh, dear. That'll mean my job. It all started out to be an evening of just fun.
0: Look, Lona, I don't feel quite as sorry for you as you do. I'll tell you why. Maybe it'll help you. It started out to be an evening of just fun for Peterson, too, didn't it?
2: I'm sorry, Steve.
0: All right. Now, is there something else you'd like to talk about?
2: No, I guess you said everything.
0: The rest rest of the trip was not comfortable, but it was silent. We plopped across the Patrick River and turned down a wide thoroughfare that led in the general direction of the exclusive residential district under Tagate Bridge. The direction surprised me only a little, but her address, when we finally reached it, was as far removed as Manhattan's Beekman Place from the Victory Cabaret. In class, if not in miles. It was a graceful mansion set behind a well-tended lawn that was made precisely irregular by a few neat garden plots, made primly informal by a number of mango and papaya trees that threw cautious shadows in the faint moonlight.
2: Well, aren't you going to let me out?
0: Yeah, if you're sure this is the right address.
2: Do you want to come in?
0: No, thanks. I'm confused enough out here.
2: You're a refreshing guy, Skipper.
0: Huh?
2: The helpless dame and there are no passes or anything. Nothing but a brotherly remark about my being beautiful.
0: Yeah. I'm always shy with women I take away from dead men.
2: Oh. You kicked me all the way up from Belanger Street. I guess you just had to kick me into the house, didn't you? Good night, Skipper. Thanks.
0: Good night, Lona. Hey, Cachero. Back to the Victory Cabaret, Belanger Street. I paid my Cachero off and headed into the Victory Cabaret. The only person in sight was a hefty, barrel-waisted bartender who was pushing a broom at the litter on the floor.
1: Keep your pay in your pocket, mate. I ain't open for business.
0: Yeah, so I see. What happened?
1: What happened? Well, I'll tell you. It was no more than a friendly little scuffle.
0: Yeah, looks it.
1: A few of the hands from a few of the ships come to the shore for a good time.
0: The cops get hit?
1: And it cost me a few $1,000s. But somebody's got to keep up the morale in the Merchant Marine. A nice bunch of boys.
0: The cops. Couldn't they help you?
1: That's a good question.
0: Anybody killed?
1: So I hear. One outright and a half a dozen they wasn't quite sure of. You missing any friends?
0: Yeah, one. Big red-headed guy wearing a jumper with the sleeves rolled up, tattooing on his arms.
1: With a name like Gallagher. He's a friend of yours, you say?
0: Yeah, why?
1: You better be careful who you admit it to. They got him booked for murder.
0: They're nuts.
1: Oh, I don't know. The fellow was shot in one of my rooms back there. When they sneaked up on this Gallagher, he was outside the window with a gun that done the shooting still in his hand.
0: They're nuts. I saw that gun lying out there in the alley myself. I can prove Gallagher didn't kill him.
1: Huh. That story, you better find another port. While we're on the subject of moving, get out of here, will you? I lost enough friends in the force tonight.
0: I walked out of the door 10 steps up the sidewalk. And then 5 steps back. I watched the bartender pick up the telephone. This time I took a cab to Lona's address. I wondered what she'd say now about involving her name when it was the clear red. I had a few answers for that. And I was working on a few things to say to Gallagher for standing there in that alley with a murder weapon in his hand when we pulled up in front of the house. By the time I reached the door, I knew it was no good. It was 1 a.m., but I had a hunch that for Lona, the day hadn't ended.
2: Well, Skipper.
0: I hope it isn't too late.
2: It never is at my house. Come on in.
0: She had a sort of breathless expression when she talked to me. The corners of her mouth were drawn up slightly into a bare trace of a smile. Her lips were always separated, just a little. Eyes were warm and brown.
2: In here.
0: She led me through a short hall and down 3 steps into a large, carelessly furnished room. She was dressed in a hostess gown of some light, clinging material. Her hair went with her eyes and it hung just short of shoulder length. And her feet were bare. We crossed the room, went into a den that had a tile floor, low, wide bamboo furniture, wide screened windows that looked out onto a side garden.
2: This is my favorite room. Do you like it?
0: Yeah, great.
2: I don't think you really like rooms. Some men don't. Sit down. No, not there.
0: Hmm?
2: You see my abstractions. I paint a little. Over here on the shelf. You been drinking, or shall I mix one for you?
0: I haven't been drinking, and I'd like one.
2: All right.
0: How'd you know I'd be back?
2: Because I asked you.
0: I didn't hear you.
2: I didn't ask you with words. I asked you with me.
0: Oh. You're an amazing little creature.
2: Why are you looking at me like that?
0: Huh? You've changed so many times tonight, but I can't stay abreast of it.
2: I change all the time, so I won't become monotonous. That's the only way I can stand myself. Which one of me do you like the best?
0: This one. Barefooted. With your hair down.
2: I was brushing my hair when you rang the bell. I don't think many women do, but I love my hair. So soft. Feel it.
0: Where do you come from?
2: Every place. Do that with my hair some more. What's your other name besides Skipper, I mean?
0: Phil.
2: Oh.
0: What's the matter?
2: Nothing. Nothing, darling. Glass just rolled off and broke. For a minute, I didn't know what it was. Sound will be this night, even when I'm old. Your nice, tanned face and your blue eyes and your strong hands. You think I'm beautiful, don't you?
0: I think you're beautiful.
2: Good to be with someone who thinks you're beautiful. Tell me.
0: I'm beautiful.
2: Yes, I know. Darling. Phil, I'm so happy. It's so good to be beautiful with you.
0: It would have been different if I hadn't been afraid of her. Or if I hadn't been convinced that everything she said or did had purpose. Or if I hadn't known that each of us was waiting for the other to bring up the subject of Gallagher's arrest. But there was no doubt about one thing. And it was hard to keep it from overshadowing anything else. As she repeatedly stated, as she loved to state, as she loved to hear me repeatedly state, she was beautiful. From any measurement or any comparison, she was beautiful. But even she dropped the subject after a while.
3: Make mine weaker than yours, will you, Phil?
0: Let's put it the other way. I'll make mine stronger than yours.
3: It makes you happier that way. I'm willing.
0: Oh. Better get this glass off the deck unless you expect me to carry you around the rest of the night.
3: How long are you going to be in Manila, Skipper?
0: Oh, I don't know.
3: I wish it was going to be for a long time.
0: Yeah, it might be.
3: Phil, listen to me. I've got to say this. You've got to know I mean it.
0: Mm-hmm.
3: It happens, but it never happened to me, and now I think it could. I could fall in love. Don't laugh at me.
0: Don't joke.
3: I'm not joking. For the first time in my life, I think it could happen.
0: I'm sure you mean that as a great compliment. Somehow it doesn't hit me.
3: Oh, Phil, why are you acting like this?
0: Because I don't believe you. I've never had any reason to believe you, because I've gotten nothing but lies from you ever since I met you.
3: But I'm not lying. Why are you treating me like this?
0: What other way is there? You're a great little animal to have around the house, but you're only safe when you're out in front where somebody can watch you.
3: All right, Phil. Maybe you know what you're trying to say.
0: So do you. For one thing, you killed Peterson.
3: I did not.
0: You were lying, man. You said he was shot from outside the window, and he wasn't. He was shot by somebody inside the room. You were the only one there.
3: I didn't kill him.
0: Now, don't think I haven't enjoyed your so alluring hospitality. But the smiling, spontaneous welcome I got at the door doesn't hold water. Because I'll bet you my ship that you knew I was on the prowl and probably heading this way 40 minutes before I got here, and you heard it from the bartender at the Victory Cabaret. I saw him go to the phone. What are you supposed to do? Hold me here? And for why?
3: What do you want, Phil?
0: I want my chief mate. I'll trade you or anybody else in on him.
3: Oh, Phil, why did you wait? If you suspected these things, why did you go through with the sham of life?
0: All I want is my chief mate. If you don't start doing something about it, I will.
3: All right, Phil. I have to make a couple of calls. The phone's in the other room. You carry me.
0: Hmm? Oh, yeah. It was the deal, was it?
3: I wonder why it had to be this way, Phil.
0: I don't know. I don't know what your game is, and I don't care, but you were in it before I was.
3: Phil, Red was only a coincidence. Really, he was. Huh? He just happened to know Cliff Peterson and sit down with him. And then the stupid redhead, he had to go out the window and find that gun and be standing there when the police showed up. So then Delkey had the brainstorm and twisted
5: the
3: story.
5: The
3: yes, he told the cops that Gallagher instead of Mason had made the pass at me. That started the whole thing. And he went after Peter.
5: Yeah. All right, here's your phone.
3: Do you believe me, sir?
0: How in the devil should I know when to believe you and when not to? I told you I don't care. All I want is my chief mate. When I get him, I'll believe anything.
3: Gallagher was just supposed to stall things until Mason could get back to the States. He was leaving in the morning. I was supposed to hold you until his ship.
0: All right, fine. Let him find somebody else for a stall. Who are you going to start with? The chief of police?
3: I'm afraid the police think even less of me than you do. We have to settle this between Ralph Mason and Delkey and myself.
0: You're going to bring him out here?
3: Where else?
0: Looks like I'm going to be outnumbered, doesn't it? I stood by her when she made her calls, and as far as I could figure, they were straight. Just strong invitations to get to the house as quickly as possible. Then she made a typical exit into another part of the house, and I went back to the den. I thought the least I could do was to get rid of the jagged edges of our brief and hypocritical romance, so I got a bar towel and pushed the broken glass under the couch. When she came in, she'd gone through another complete change. She was dressed like her front lawn, primly, informal in beige slacks, topped by an overmodest jacket buttoned high around her throat and hanging loosely like a Mother Hubbard to her waist.
3: It shouldn't be long, Phil. Maybe we could have a neat one while we wait.
0: Yeah, sure, sit down. Incidentally, I don't like your new character.
3: It's all right for the time of night, isn't it?
0: I guess so.
3: I think I ought to warn you, Phil. Mason is dangerous. He'll try to buy you off first.
0: Buy me off for what?
3: He'll try to talk you into... You want to go to the door with me? Or do you trust me enough to let me meet them?
0: I can't think of anybody I ever trusted less. Go ahead.
3: Captain Carney, this is Ralph Mason, and I believe you said that you'd met Mr. Delkey.
0: Yeah.
6: What's on your mind, Carney?
0: My chief mate. I want him out of jail. I got enough on that mess in the Victory Cabaret to tell a pretty good story.
6: It's a pretty good story the way it stands.
0: Cops like it. They won't by the time I get through with it. Just one thing. The glass from that window that was supposed to have been broken from the outside. None of it's inside the room where it should be.
6: You think that's enough?
0: Since they arrested Gallagher, standing on the outside looking in, it might be. Even Manila cops should change their mind on that one.
6: The story could wait, couldn't it?
0: Not the way I see it, no.
7: Here's your hat, mate.
3: Don't be rude.
6: What's your price, Connie, to leave your mate in a jug until we're clear of this? With the truth, you can get him out anytime.
0: It's pretty high. I'm leaving tomorrow.
6: I'll start with $15,000.
0: I don't think you can go high enough, Mason. You might as well quit. All I need is a patsy, and I don't care who it is.
3: May I say something, Ralph? I don't quite see why we have to bargain with Captain Carney. You didn't hesitate about Peterson after his double-cross, Ralph. Now Captain Carney is in the way.
0: When you hate real good, don't you?
3: It's business, Captain. I used such bad judgment when I offered to let you join our little organization.
6: You what? What are you talking about?
3: Captain Carney has a ship that would fit into our inter-island work. I'm so afraid I made a mistake. I explained the type of contraband that was coming in from the States, the prices we were getting for it, and how there were opportunities for a man like him. I'm so sorry. He led me to believe that he was interested.
6: You're a sucker for men, Lorna. You found Peterson, too. That cost us $30,000 worth of stateside liquor and 3 months to get it over here. Peterson stole it on his own.
3: Not quite on his own, Ralph. He didn't have any contacts here.
6: Who was in with him?
3: Well, I was his very best friend in Manila.
6: Why, you dirty...
0: Mason shoved his chair out of the way behind him as he got up and started reaching inside his coat for a shoulder holster. That's when the Mother Hubbard jacket lifted a little on the right side and Lona's manicured hand pulled a belly gun from the waistband of her slack. Spoke twice, quickly and effectively, and Mason stiffened, and his right hand stopped an inch away from his gun butt, and he toppled slowly backward across his overturned chair.
3: Delkey, don't ask one question. I have this all worked out.
6: But, Lorna...
3: You can solve the murder in your cabaret. You take Mason down to the police. Tell him the story of how the glass is on the wrong side of the window.
2: You tell them you captured Mason single-handed and you'll gain a whole lot of new customers.
1: Well, they believe me, Lola.
2: It's the truth, isn't it? And here's the gun you captured him with to prove it. Now get him out of here. Good heavens. Look at that floor.

0: I wonder what this all meant, Phil.
1: Hmm? All what, Lorna?
0: This thing we lived through. It's been important, hasn't it?
1: Yeah, slightly. Two guys didn't make it.
0: Oh, that isn't what I mean. We did move everything and make this little room the center of the world, didn't we?
1: I wish I knew what you meant.
0: You wonder if I'm still in love with you, don't you?
1: Candidly, by this time, I don't know what I wonder.
0: Well, I could be, Phil. I'm afraid it's impractical. If you'll just hold me. Just once more. Tell me once more.
1: Beautiful, Lola.
0: And I'll always remember the glasses, Phil. It's getting late. You'll have to go.
1: Well, couldn't we have one more drink?
0: Oh, no, I wouldn't dare. Got to put my hair in braid and straighten the house up. My husband is coming home
1: Your
0: in the morning.
1: Husband?
0: He worries so about me. I have to have everything just
1: Your husband?
0: So.
1: Where is he?
0: Oh, he has gold mines in Mindoro. He's much older than I am. But he's rich. He allows me to stay here in Manila with my hobbies. Goodbye, Captain Carney.

0: 9 that morning, Gallagher had been released. I'd rounded up the rest of my men, and we slipped away from our berth and headed out through Manila Bay. We picked up a moist, hot wind at the mouth.
1: Stand by to make sail!
0: The exhausted crew stumbled to their stations, every man bare to the waist and glistening wet. As it struggled up the mainmast and leaped hopefully out for a pulling breeze.
1: Let the jet stream burn! Follow me now!
0: They didn't move smartly, but the jib crawled out. Then the mizzen boom swung sullenly over my head. And the Queen rolled slowly down toward Verde Island Passage, the Sabuyan Sea beyond.
2: Well, I had a good rest last night, but it looks like I'm the only one aboard that did.
3: Oh, lay off, Ray.
2: Look at that crew. It's a disgrace. I'm half a mind to turn them all to holy stone in the deck from bow to stern.
3: Take over, will you, Red?
2: Oh, not on your life. This is your watch, and I'm going to take my exercise. That Manila jail air is invigorating.
0: Oh, lay off, will you, Red? Don't forget, I was sitting in the cabin with a hydrographic bulletin when you busted in.
2: Take it easy, Skipper. Go on below. I'll take your trip.
0: Ah, the devil you will. Just wait till you crawl aboard the next time. And don't think you haven't done it before. I'll hand you some sympathy.
2: What are my chances in the next port?
0: Fair, and I'll be waiting for you. It's Masbate.
2: Masbate.
0: Mm-hmm.
2: What do you know about that jail?
0: Nothing.
2: And before I take a nap,
0: huh?
2: What is your outstanding recollection of the capital of the Philippines?
0: Some broken glass I pushed under a bamboo couch. And I wonder what her husband said it said.
2: It's funny you mention that, Skipper.
0: Yeah?
2: I met a husband in jail. He was in for murder.
0: But he killed a wife?
2: No. The smooth-talking stranger. Drink, Skipper.
0: He killed the wrong one.
2: After you, mate. After you.

entry, The Catch Scarlet Queen, 5:30 p.m. Miles traveled from San Francisco, 9,450. Wind light, sky overcast. Sea leaden, carrying full sail. 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
1: Will you have a polo, dear Liza, will you have a polo, dear Liza, polo?
2: How very kind of you, dear Henry, I most certainly will. 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
1: But you take me old tube.
2: Because they happen to be my tube of polo, dear Henry. Have one.
3: Once upon a time there was an engineer.
4: Choo-choo Charlie was his name, we hear.
3: He had an engine and he sure had fun. He used good and plenty candy to make his train run.

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1: Afloat with Henry Morgan. Sir Thomas Mudford, Governor of Jamaica, has received instructions from England to put down the Caribbean's buccaneers. As he shares part of Henry Morgan's loot, he looks upon this order with disfavor. So he creates Morgan Vice Admiral, with permission to sail as he pleases beyond the shores of Jamaica. One of Spain's ships captures a British merchantman, upon which is traveling Antoinette de Lacy, a kinswoman of Sir Thomas Mudford. Dolores Pizarro, daughter of the Cuban governor Don Pietro, learns that Sir Thomas has never seen Antoinette. So she proposes to her father that she go to Jamaica posing as Antoinette and there lay plans to trap Morgan and also get back her lost fabulous Aztec necklet.
2: What is this you say, my child? You go to Jamaica, to Port Royal? Tis impossible.
3: No, father. It will be living. Better than rotting my soul away here in Cuba, attending the dull social rounds of the Havana Society.
2: The way I have arranged things will bring about Morgan's capture. This girl, she is a kinswoman of Sir Thomas Mudford. Although Sir Thomas works hand in glove with Morgan, blood must be thicker than mere business. He knows the fate Antoinette would suffer. Do you think he'll willingly see his own flesh and blood go through that when he can save her by betraying Morgan?
3: And does that get my Aztec necklet back?
2: Ah, that is gone. It is gone. It is silly to even think about it now.
3: No, it isn't. It is in Jamaica, and I am going to get it back. Listen, Pop, we cannot fail. Sir Thomas has never seen Antoinette de Lacy. All he knows is that she is a kinswoman of his and has come from France. I speak French and English, remember?
2: No. We will do it my way.
3: Listen, Father. Sir Thomas Mudford is no fool. Henry Morgan fills his pockets. He is going to hate seeing Morgan go. Sir Thomas Mudford is a clever man. He might trick us so that his kinswoman is returned to him and Morgan goes free. But if I go to Jamaica as the governor's kinswoman, I will mix with the cream of society. I will learn all Morgan's plots, his plans. I will make Morgan my friend.
2: Even so, how will you, a mere woman, throw him into a Spanish trap?
3: I have thought of everything. Keep Cortez here in Cuba. Every so often, under cover of night, he approaches the Jamaica shore in a small sloop. I will meet him and tell him what I know of Morgan's plans. When I have finally laid my plans and incidentally got back my necklet, I will leave with Cortez and return, knowing what Morgan plans to do. We could easily catch him.
2: Your plans are reasonable, but there are many pitfalls. We do not know how much Sir Thomas Mudford knows of Antoinette de Lacy's family. He might trip you up at the very beginning by asking a simple question about family of whom you know nothing, but of whom you should know.
3: Then we will question Antoinette. She will have to tell us of her life for as long as she can remember.
2: She might guess our purpose and mislead us.
3: We will have to take that risk.
2: No, we will not take any risk. Give her to the Inquisition to question. She is a woman, and under torture she will be only too willing to tell us the truth.
3: Is that necessary, Father? She is a woman.
2: Your safety, Dolores, is at stake. Your very life is in danger. It is necessary. You will hear what she has to say.
3: No. No, I couldn't do that. You have the Inquisition take down her story and I will learn it by heart.
2: So, if I consent, how will you get to Jamaica?
3: I have thought of that too. Cortez captured the ship. Aboard her is bound to be a longboat. I will sail with Cortez under cover of night almost to the shores of Jamaica, when I will set out in the longboat and make my own way to Port Royal.
2: And there you will tell them that you managed to escape from the Elizabeth Ann and have only just managed to reach the island.
3: And why should they doubt my story? The governor will know that Antoinette de Lacy was aboard the Elizabeth Ann. He will know by then that it has been captured by a Spanish ship. I arrive in one of the Elizabeth Ann's boats, saying I just managed to escape in the confusion. Wherein will he question my story?
2: It depends on one thing, Dolores, and I ask you to abide by my decision.
3: You do not say definitely that I cannot go.
2: At the moment, no. But my final decision rests on how much we learn from Antoinette's story. It depends on how much information she gives us, which will allow me to believe that you could get away with this masquerade. If you go, it will be because I would dearly love to lay hands on Henry Morgan.

0: So, Hunter, you've found the Flying Gull?
1: Yes, Captain. It was not difficult to find. It must be the best-known ship in Port Royal.
0: I've been paying my respects to the governor, Sir Thomas Motford. Know you him?
1: I've heard of him.
0: From your tone, I gather it doesn't please you. Don't blame you either, my lad. Don't trust him myself. But I must say that he's in the past given me his protection, and that is something I've needed.
1: And for that protection, he no doubt collects part of your gains.
0: Say it, lad. Loot. Loot's the word. Say it. Aye, he does. But tonight he told me of trouble.
1: Trouble?
0: Aye, Hunter. It would seem that England has been listening to the whining Spanish. They've gone on their knees to our illustrious Charles II, begging him to sweep the seas of the buccaneers. And he, poor fool, is listening to them. Buccaneers are outlaws in Jamaica, Hunter.
1: Then you must find other headquarters?
0: Now, that would not suit Sir Thomas Motford. He'd lose too much. He's created me vice-admiral. And all the buccaneers who care to join with me can come and form a fleet. Those who don't care to join are to be swept from the seas. I'll have to take certain instructions from the governor, curse it, as I trust him not. You know, Hunter, if he had to choose between trouble and me, I'd be the one to be sacrificed.
1: Then you had best walk warily with his excellency.
0: Life's a thing that quickly changes. This very night I berth in Port Royal, and I leave to call upon his excellency. I'm set upon by two assassins, and you come into my life to save it. I offer you a berth upon a buccaneer ship, and you accept it. And once more the wheel of fortune turns. And instead of being aboard a buccaneer ship, you're now serving under a vice-admiral. But we've wasted enough time in talking. I have an order for you, Hunter.
1: Aye, Captain.
0: I want you to round up my crew. We sail as soon as possible. There is a British merchantman expected in. We must go and see her and give her safe conduct to Port Royal. The first time I've ever done any legitimate sailing in my life.
1: Aye, Captain. Where do you advise me to look for the crew?
0: They're easy enough to find. They'll still be at the place we were earlier this night, the Dolphin Tavern. And hurry, lad. Step lively.
1: Aye, Captain. I'll have them back aboard in a short time.
0: A warning before you go. Watch out for Diaz. He's been my right-hand man until now, but I trust him not. Methinks you might be taking his place. You watch him. Watch him carefully.
2: That's enough of you, Diaz. I must be getting back now to attend to the others.
3: There is no need to do that. You want to leave me now? You know they are too drunk to want any more liquor. They could not drink anymore. And don't you want to stay here with Diaz any longer, eh?
2: Let go of me, Diaz, or I shall be angry.
4: All members of the Morgan crew, back to the Flying Gull at once. Be quick about it, you. No insubordination now. Order to get moving.
3: Who is that giving orders in Morgan's name? Why, it is the fair scoundrel that was here earlier in the night.
4: Well, there you are, dear. Collect the Flying Gull at once.
3: And who are you to think you can give me the orders?
4: They're not my orders. They're Captain Morgan's. Get moving.
3: You think I take orders from you? I am the one who gets the orders.
4: You scum, you'll do as I tell you. Get back to the ship. We're sailing soon.
3: I'll fix you, you upstart.
2: Look out, he has a knife.
4: Try that, may, would you?
5: A hard fist smashes down on Diaz. His body arches, his feet leave the ground. There is a splintering of smashing wood as his body hits a rickety table and lies limply amongst the wreckage. The blade of his knife gleams white on a dirty floor. In the taproom, the sound of talking goes on unceasingly. Most of the customers are too full of rum to investigate, and in any case, the sound of violence is only too common in their ears. On the impact, Kitty's slender hand goes to her mouth to stifle the involuntary cry. Her eyes are fixed on the limp form.
2: Have you killed him?
6: He will live to hang yet.
5: Without a look at her, Geoffrey crosses to pick up the unconscious man.
7: So, I was right in what I thought about you.
5: With a gentle gesture, in which there is a certain firmness, Kitty lays her hand on the sleeve of Geoffrey's shirt. Her pressure sends vibrations up his arm, causing a shock of sudden excitement to his heart. He slowly turns to look at her.
7: I knew the breadth of your shoulders would better cover your strength.
5: As she speaks, her eyes look up into his and hold them in her gaze. Slightly, she leans her body towards him. Excitement makes his breath come in short, deep gasps. The noise of the tavern fades from his ears. All his vision can see is Kitty. Kitty, whose eyes are two deep gray pools in which are mirrored longing and a strange, exciting emotion. It is a long, long time since a woman has been in this way so near to him. Her lips, moist and near and invitingly red, are gently parted. An unbreakable, invisible bond forces his head nearer. Her long lashes are lowered and sweep her cheek. Music crashes in his ears. Her lips are sweet and thirsty on his. Her arms climb warmly round his shoulders. And suddenly the music stops. He hears the noise of the tavern, the disorder of the room, the cheapness of the woman. And repulsion sweeps over him. Roughly he pushes her from him. Contemptuously wipes his mouth with the back of his hand. Bends down and picks up the unconscious Dietz. Throws him across his shoulders. Without a word or a look at Kitty, stalks out and through the tap room. Kitty watches him go. The corners of her pretty mouth turn down.
7: So, I'm good enough for you, stuck-up pig. You spurn me when I offer you what other men I'd kill for. All right, Mr. Hunter. The time will come when I'll have you crawling at my feet, begging from me the smallest favors. And I'll laugh at you. I'll laugh at you and spit in your face.
0: A woman, warm and generous, pours forth the hates of hell. Listen for the sequence of this hate in the next episode of Afloat with Henry Morgan.

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0: 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The storyteller is 15-year-old Jake Thompson. Part 5, Late Night Rendezvous.
1: That afternoon in the launching bay, we solved one mystery. Professor Walters and his scientists were planning to send a rocket around the moon and bring it back again to Shuna. But we still didn't know who had tried to sabotage the timing apparatus, though luckily Roderick McIntyre soon discovered the fault and repaired it. That night, Tony and I went to bed early and lay talking to each other in the dark.
2: Another thing, Jake. Why were the professor and Roderick McIntyre so...

0: other in the dark.
1: Another thing, Dick. Why were the professor and Roderick McIntyre so forthcoming this afternoon? Why did they confide in us? I mean, in their eyes, we were only kids, but they treated us like, well, like distinguished scientific visitors.
0: Well, the professor wanted to make up for being so suspicious.
1: Well, maybe, but there was more to it than that. Why should he give us all the details of a top-secret operation?
0: Well, I don't suppose he would have done if the launching date was still the 21st. But they're firing the rocket tomorrow at 1000 hours. It couldn't do any harm at this late stage.
1: Yes, you may be right there, too, but I don't know. I felt they had a definite purpose in telling us so much.
0: Oh, you're making a mystery out of nothing, too.
1: Now, look, Jake, motives are always a mixture. Nothing in this life is ever clean-cut black and white. The professor was probably trying to be friendly, but there was some other reason as well, I'm sure of it.
0: Well, there's only one other possible reason.
1: What's that?
0: Well, he may have thought that by telling us about the launching at 10 tomorrow, he was also telling the spy.
1: Now you're talking, Jake. But what I can't understand is why he should want the spy to know. Whoever it is, the spy, I mean, he's desperate. He's already tried to sabotage the timing apparatus, and, well, when he knows the rocket's going off tomorrow, he may get more desperate still.
0: Maybe that's just it. The professor's trying to force his hand to make him act in too much of a hurry and give the show away.
1: Jake, has it occurred to you that the professor himself may be the spy? Or at any rate, in league with the spy?
0: What? The professor?
1: Yes. Or McIntyre.
0: Gosh, but suppose you could be right.
2: Oh, anyway, we can't do much about it at the moment.
1: Oh, it's nearly 1 o'clock in the morning. I thought we'd try a spot of shut-eye and we'll see what we can do.
0: Wait! What was that?
1: Sounded like the front door. Somebody going out.
0: At this time of night?
1: I'll have a look. You can just see the front path from this window near the moon.
0: See anything?
1: Yes. It's Mr. O'Neill, heading for the high bank between the cliffs.
0: Brady says he often goes out for midnight walks when he stops writing.
1: Sure, but it might be a good idea to follow him and see exactly where he does go.
0: Tony, you don't mean that.
1: I don't mean anything. But as I said, it's up to us to keep a sharp lookout, Jake. Come on, get your flannels and jersey on.
0: Okay, Tony.
1: If we go out by the window, nobody will hear us.
0: Right.
1: Hurry up, Jake. We don't want Mr. O'Neill to get too far ahead of us.

0: Keep going, Jake. We're almost at the top.
1: Okay, Tony. Are you sure he went this way?
0: Pretty certain. I caught sight of his leather jacket a couple of minutes ago, glinting in the moonlight going over the top. Oh, here we are. Oh, there are the lights of the station.
1: Warm. No, no engine tonight, Tony.
0: I noticed that. It's like a sleeping beast gathering its strength.
1: Yes. Tony, yonder he is going downhill, about 100 yards in front.
0: Yes, heading for the station. I thought we'd spot him from here. Come on.
1: It's a queer direction to be going for a midnight walk.
0: That remains to be seen.
1: We can't be going in. The guards would stop him.
0: It depends. Wait. Look, he's not going in. He's turning right, see? Towards the rocks above the cliff.
1: So he is.
0: Easy now, Jake. He may spot us if we get any closer.
1: Okay. Wait, he stopped. Beside that big boulder.
0: Hold it. Yeah. Yes, you're right. Get down, quick. This tuft of heather will do. Come on.
1: He seems to be waiting for something.
0: Or somebody.
1: Yes.
0: Shh. I thought so. Yonder, see? Coming up the slope from the station.
1: What? Golly, it's Billy Hackett.
0: It's Billy, all right.
1: But what does it mean? Is still Neil and Billy meeting here at 1:30 in the morning?
0: Your guess is as good as mine, Jake. Look, we'll try and wriggle forward towards that clump of winds over there, see? We might be able to hear them better from there.
1: Right.
0: Shh, be careful, Jake, for goodness sake.
1: Sorry, it was a loose twig. I didn't see it.
0: They don't seem to have heard. Come on.

0: We're almost there. Easy does it. Right. We're quite hidden here among the winds.
1: Oh, I'm all prickled already.
0: Oh, be your age, Dick. Can you hear anything?
1: Not a thing.
0: Oh, the wind's in the wrong direction for a start. What's that Billy's doing?
1: Handing something over. Mr. O'Neill's put it in his pocket.
0: Looked like an envelope to me.
1: I think it was an envelope. Golly, they're coming this way.
0: Billy must be walking part of the way back with them. Not a sound.
2: What's more, Mr. O'Neill, he don't suspect a thing. Honest, he don't.
3: I hope you're right. Now that the launch has been put forward, we've got to work fast.
2: Look, what about facing up to
3: him? Too risky. We can't afford to make a mistake.
2: But that note I gave you...
3: We need more than that. But remember, the important thing is to change the ammunition.
4: Sure, leave that to me. But you have your own gun handy, just in case, eh?
3: Don't worry. There's another thing, Billy. It's been piping me a lot.
1: Tony, you hear that?
0: I certainly did.
1: We've got to work fast, Mr. O'Neill said. Gosh, I just can't believe it.
0: Believe what?
1: Mr. O'Neill and Billy are the spies. I mean, they're both so decent and friendly. And then there's Bridie.
0: Oh, spies are always decent and friendly. It's part of their camouflage. What makes you think that Mr. O'Neill and Billy are the spies?
1: You heard them, didn't you? About the ammunition and the gun.
0: I know, but... Have they gone?
1: There's not a sign of them. What do we do now?
0: Wait here in the winds for another 10 minutes.
1: Well, do we have to? It's pretty uncomfortable. Are we going to tell the professor about what they were seeing?
0: Oh, I still think the least said soonest mended, Jake. We don't want to complicate things, especially for Professor Walters. He'll have enough to worry him by 10 o'clock tomorrow morning.
1: But they've given themselves away, and Mr. O'Neill and Billy... Oof!
0: What's wrong?
1: The wind. They're prickly.
0: Oh, never mind that. Look, Jake, I think I've worked it out. I think I know who it is.
1: The spy, you mean?
0: Yes. Make yourself as comfortable as possible for a minute and I'll explain. You'll forget all about the prickles when I tell you something.

0: Tony said convinced me all right. It also convinced me that the whole business was very tricky. If we spoke out of turn, we might upset everything, including the launching of Satellite 7. We went back to the cottage and got into our room again by way of the window. Strangely enough, after all the excitement, we both went to sleep at once. But at 4 o'clock in the morning...
1: Who's that?
2: Me. O'Neill. Get up quickly. A message has just come from the station.
1: A message?
2: One of the guards brought it. 0 hour has been changed again.
0: Golly.
2: Come on up, you get Jake.
1: Quick,
2: the rocket now goes off at 6 o'clock. 4 hours earlier than we thought.
1: So that's why the professor spoke so frankly yesterday afternoon. You were right, Jake.
0: He must have known it all the time it would be 6 o'clock.
2: Aye, boy.
0: He made all his calculations.
2: Exactly. I quite agree. I think he wanted to surprise someone.
1: Wait a minute. Just put my shoe on. There. Right, Mr. O'Neill.
2: Good.
1: We're ready now.
2: Now, we have to report to the launching bay by 5:30 at the latest. Granny and Bridie are making some breakfast for us in the kitchen.
3: Come away, Miss Bridie. You're not eating a thing.
4: I'm not hungry, Granny.
3: Oh, I know it's early to be having breakfast, but it may be a long time before we get another decent meal. The last time we were up at the station for our launching, all we got was a cup of tea. I'm sure you remember.
4: Oh, I do remember, but this is different.
2: She's still half asleep. Isn't that the trouble, Bridie?
4: No, it isn't, Father. It's just that I can't help thinking of that big rocket. What if something goes wrong?
5: Oh, even if it does go wrong, Bridie, we'll be all right. Under all that concrete.
2: I shouldn't worry. If there's any kind of failure near the ground, there are special precautions. Walters told me so himself. An atomic explosion is impossible until the motor comes into action in the stratosphere. By then, it will be too high to do any harm.
3: Yes, Father, there's talking sense, dear. When the scientists came to Shuna at first, I was like you, worried and anxious about the things I didn't know about. The rockets and the strange engines that wail and screech like banshees in the dark. But my daughter and my son wrote to me explaining all about it, and I decided I was foolish to be worrying. I put my trust in Providence, Miss Bride.
4: Oh, I know that's how I should feel, Granny, but I'm not so much afraid of getting hurt. What I'm really afraid of is that the whole thing will be a terrible failure, and all the other countries will make fun of us.
2: Somehow I don't think Professor Walters is going to fire a dud. If you remember, he was in charge of our first three launches. He hasn't had a failure yet.
5: Gosh, just think of it, Mr. Manuel. In another 12 hours or so, by 6 o'clock this evening, we may be looking at pictures of the hidden side of the moon.
0: Maybe they'll show traces of old buildings, you know. Remains of a vanished civilization.
2: I shouldn't think so for one minute, Jake. Most astronomers seem to think that both sides of the moon are alike. Dry, cratered plains of powdered pumice stone.
3: Oh, well, and what does it matter anyway? It's not the moon that's important. It's that ordinary folk should have the courage to reach out for it.
2: Now, there you are. There speaks the true philosopher. Oh, my goodness, look at the time. Here, we'll have to move on.
3: Oh, well, come on then, Brady. We'd better get the table.
5: Come on, Jake. We'll collect our things in the bedroom. Come on.
0: Okay, Tony. Tony, can't we do something?
6: About the spy, you mean?
0: Yes. Anything may happen before 6 o'clock.
6: Easy now, Jake, easy. I told you the spy suspects nothing. And when the rocket does go off at 6 o'clock, there may be a big surprise in store for... You know who I mean.

0: That was part five of Angus McVicar's adventure serial, Satellite 7, produced in the Scottish studios of the BBC.
1: 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Tastes like a sweet, soothes like a medicine. Vic cough drops.
2: We had a party last night. 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
4: Spy Catcher. A series of true stories of the unceasing search for enemy spies in wartime, based on the memoirs of Lieutenant Colonel Oreste Pinto of the Allied Counterintelligence Service. This week's story is entitled The Gentle Gestapo Man. The part of Colonel Pinto is played by Bernard Archer.
5: Throughout the war, batches of refugees and escapers from Europe were arriving at headquarters in London. Most of them were young men anxious to join the Free Armies. Some were resistance men fleeing from the Gestapo, but some were spies. Each interrogation was a challenge. Was he friend or foe? What kind of story had he come here to tell? In one batch, there was a Dutchman, a resistance leader named Ter Hoyt. I sent for him. Will you sit down, please?
6: Thank you, sir.
5: Your name is Ter Hoyt?
6: Yes, sir.
5: You're a Dutch citizen, aged 48, married with two children.
6: Yes, sir.
5: And I see from the notes that you were in the resistance movement and operated part of an escape route through France.
6: Yes, sir. In Paris. From Paris to Dijon.
5: Well, as a resistance worker, you'll appreciate why we must make a full examination of your credentials.
6: I do, sir. I made a mistake once. That's why I'm here. I took a man for what he said he was.
5: Yes. That's the story I want to hear. Now, there's no hurry. You can take your time. Cigarette?
6: Oh, thank you, sir. Thank you. Well, sir, I was in Paris before the war. I was secretary to the import agency. When the Germans came, I felt I wanted to do my bit, sir, so I volunteered to help the French resistance. They asked me to help on the escape route, to help the people who were coming from Holland and Belgium and didn't know their way about Paris. I was to operate the part of it between Paris and Dijon.
5: How did it work?
6: Well, sir, when a group arrived in Paris from the north, my contact would phone me at my office and tell me. I would then say which house they would be taken to and when they should be brought to my office. Might be in 2 or 3 days' time, because I had then to arrange with my next contact to buy the railway tickets for Dijon and arrange which train they should travel by. There was no use sending them on if Dijon couldn't accept them. When that was fixed, I would see them at my office so that they could recognize me, and I would brief them and tell them to meet me at a certain time near the railway station, sometimes in a cafe, but not to speak to me. I would then lead them to the station and hand them over to the guide, the passeur, who would take them to Dijon. Next day, I would have another phone call to the office telling me that my packages had arrived safely and had been passed on. Well, that's what I did, that little part.
5: For how long did you do this work?
6: About a year, sir. It went well at first. I passed a group through Paris almost every week. Then someone talked, or maybe they were just careless, but escape routes can't last forever. Two of my people in Paris were arrested, and then one of the men on the route into Paris was arrested. I felt that my turn was coming. I became very nervous and just hated to get a message. Always I thought it might be the Gestapo. 3 months ago, it was in January, I felt I couldn't carry on. I just couldn't do it anymore. I told the resistance people, and I closed my part of the line.
5: Did they object to this?
6: There was nothing they could do about it, sir. I was much too nervous. I just closed my part of the line. There were other routes, of course.
5: And did you feel better for that? Did you feel that the danger was over?
6: No, sir, not at first. There was always the danger that people I'd passed on would still be caught. They'd come to my office in Paris, and they knew me by sight. That was the dangerous part, to lead them through Paris They had to know me by sight. It was a terrible risk. And there was my wife and children to think of. If I'd been arrested, what would happen to them? But after a month, and after 2 months, I felt much safer. And then one day, this man, Peters, telephoned me at my office. I remember it well.
5: Hello?
7: Der Hoyt?
5: Yes?
7: My name is Peters. I have to meet you. I have an escape party that must get through.
5: The line is closed.
7: We know. You closed it 2 months ago. The instructions are, you must open it.
5: But I daren't. I know how dangerous it is. They'll be caught.
7: Not this time. Not this once. Don't you understand? They're important people. We must get them out soon. They'll be caught if they have to stay here in Paris. This is a chance to do something for the war.
5: But if I get them through Paris, they'll be caught at Dijon. They'll be caught as soon as they get there. I know how it is. The line is broken.
7: You don't know. It was broken north of here, but I got them through. I got them through to Paris. Now all we need is your help. Just this once, and we'll never trouble you again.
5: I'll have to get in touch with my friend who takes them by train. And he won't do it.
7: If you tell him it's important, he'll do it. I'll phone you again tonight for your answer.
8: Did you know this man who telephoned you? This man, Peters?
6: No, but he knew about me, and he had the people in Paris waiting. What were you afraid of? Well, they say if you take the pitcher to the well too often, it's certain to be broken. I felt that this was the time. This was the once too often. But my passeur agreed to take them to Dijon, and Dijon agreed to pass them on, so I told Peters to bring them to my office next morning. He brought 16 people. I told him this was dangerous. It was too many. He said it was because the line had been closed for 2 months. I said they couldn't all be important. And he said 3 of them were.
8: Who did he say were important?
6: He pointed them out to me. One was called Vaz Diaz, a resistance leader.
8: Can you describe him?
6: About 30 to 35, tall, slim. And one was called Polden, a middle-aged man, thick-set, who had important information about railways. The other one, who stood by the door, was also tall and aged about 30.
8: His name?
6: He didn't give me a name, and I didn't ask. He seemed to be the most important one, and it's sometimes better not to know names. I told them that they would be leaving by train for Dijon at 11:15. Since there were so many, we'd better meet first at a cafe near the station.
8: Which station?
6: The Gare de Lyon.
8: And the cafe?
6: The Café Suisse. It's a large cafe with many empty tables.
8: What happened?
6: Well, just before 11 o'clock, I went to the cafe, and at 11, the first group began to arrive. They had experience of escape work, and they behaved very well, going to their tables, behaving naturally. Then the others arrived at intervals, doing it very well, and by 11:15, they were all there except one. He was one of the 3 important ones.
8: Polden or Bastia?
6: Neither, sir. The third one, the young one, the tall one who stood at the door. I gave him a few more minutes. Never before had one of the party been late.
8: Were you nervous?
6: Yes, sir. I waited until 11:20, and then it was dangerous. We had to go. I left the cafe and looked for him all the way to the station, but he wasn't there. The passeur was impatient, and I signaled him we were one short. I hoped he might arrive at the station. But only 15 arrived, and we hurried them to the train. It was a rush, and I was worried. I waited until the train had gone. I had never taken that risk before.
8: What were your plans for such an emergency?
6: I had no plans. I went home. I stayed away from the office all day. But next morning I went in. There would be the phone call to tell me the party had arrived at Dijon. I waited all morning. And then the telephone.
5: Yes?
9: Is that Ter Hoyt?
5: Yes. Who's speaking?
9: I am the man who did not turn up.
5: Well, what happened?
9: I'm sorry, I could not get there. I have important news for you. Will you meet me in the metro at Boulevard Malherbe at 3 o'clock? It is important news for you. Metro, Boulevard Malherbe, 3 o'clock.
8: Did you keep the appointment?
6: I had to. He was one of the important people, and I still had to get him away.
8: Why? You'd arranged to get him away, and he'd let you down. He'd put you in danger.
6: In resistance work, there is always danger. And he said there was important information. I went to the metro at 3 o'clock, and I waited for this man. He turned up all right. But this time, he was in Gestapo uniform. He was a Gestapo captain. He came over to me, smiling and tapping his hoop.
10: No, don't make a run for it, Sir Hoyt. It isn't worth it. I have important news for you. Your party of 15 have been arrested at Dijon. We have your passeur and your man at Dijon as well. They're all in prison. I'm arresting you for operating an escape line and assisting the enemies of the protecting power. Have you anything to say? No? Well, we don't want too much fuss. It's a pleasant day. Let's walk to my headquarters. Come on.
6: We left the metro, sir. We walked along the boulevard. When we came to one of the seats, the Gestapo man stopped and said what a pleasant afternoon it was and that I should enjoy the sunshine while I could. He asked me if I'd like to sit for a while and talk to him.
8: They're all sadists, every one of them.
6: No, sir, I don't think he was. He said he wanted to sit under the trees and just talk to me. He said he liked Paris and asked me how long I'd lived there. He asked me why I did this, why I got myself into trouble, and if I was married and about my family. He told me that it was Peters who planned the trap, and that Peters was a Dutchman. He meant a traitor.
8: Why should he talk to you like this? Was he enjoying frightening you?
6: I don't think so, sir. He seemed sympathetic. I told him I'd closed the escape line months ago, and it was only because Peters had asked me to reopen it. Oh, but of course he knew that. Well, we talked about what happened in the office.
10: You know, Terhout, when I saw you in your office, I was impressed. I was sorry for you, but I was impressed. I know about these things. You're not the criminal type like the others. In my job, you get to know. That's why I wanted to have a talk with you. While you were briefing us, I was watching you. I was thinking, if I was in your shoes, I would be doing the same. For my own people, of course, the German people. But I never will be. We are in command. You understand that?
6: Yes.
10: So I'm going to give you a chance. I'm going to let you go. But, of course, you'll tell no one what I've done. I can give you 10 minutes, no more. Peters is working for me. If I'm late, he'll come to look for me. Well? What are you waiting for? You have 10 minutes. Go. Take a train. Get out of Paris. Go on. Off with you.
6: I thought it was a trick. I thought he'd shoot me, attempting to escape. But he didn't. I kept walking and got away.
8: Where did you go?
6: I went home, sir. I told my wife all about it. I packed some things and she made me a meal. I took what money we could spare and some food for the journey and took the train from Paris. I knew the escape route, sir, and I got into Spain and then to Lisbon.
8: And you were sent here?
6: Yes.
8: Well, we've had news of the arrest of 15 men at Dijon, and of a passeur, and the Dijon resistance man. One of the party was a well-known Dutch journalist and resistance leader, Astiaas. Another, called Jan Polden, had information that we wanted urgently. So this is how it happened.
6: Yes, sir. I know it sounds improbable.
8: And we live in improbable time, but not quite so improbable as this. Terhout, I've been interrogating escapers for 3 years, daily for 3 years. We have knowledge and experience of the Gestapo. They're specially selected men. Selected because they have certain qualities. They have dirty work to do. And one of the qualities is not a soft heart. There are no gentle Gestapo men. And if there were such an animal, he'd never become a captain. Captain is a high rank in the Gestapo. Only a German could believe that the Gestapo have soft hearts. Who made up this story for you?
6: No one. It's the truth. I thought he was going to shoot me. I don't like the Gestapo, but he let me go.
11: All right, he's kind to you and he lets you go. And you go straight home. You discuss it with your wife. You stay while she cooks you a meal. Tell Hoyt you told him where you lived, or so you say. He was sent to arrest you. He reports that you didn't turn up. Well, what must they do next? Raid your home.
6: Oh, I didn't think of that.
11: There are a lot of things you haven't thought of. Let's take another look at your story. He can't say you didn't turn up because you sat with him for half an hour on a bench in the Boulevard Malherbe. It's early afternoon. People are passing.
6: Yes, sir.
11: And even in Paris, a Gestapo uniform attracts attention. There's a Gestapo man. Be careful. Oh, there's a Gestapo man talking to an informer. And there are cars passing. Heaven knows how many people saw you sitting there. And there on the boulevard, he lets you go. What does he say when he gets back to headquarters?
6: I have told you what happened.
11: And I don't believe you. You ran an escape route in Paris. You're a courageous man and a resourceful man. But to me, you are a dangerous man.
6: You don't think I'd make that up?
11: I'm going to find out. And I'm going to find out what conditions were imposed on your freedom. You can have some lunch and a rest now, and you can consider your story. There's one thing I want to make clear, though. Although you're here in England, you won't be allowed to land, that is, to go free, until I say so. I was always suspicious of men who had been taken by the Gestapo. The weaker ones were often offered their freedom in return for services to the Germans and sent out as spies. And the Germans provided the cover stories. And who but a German could imagine a gentle Gestapo man? I interrogated Terhoyt several times. I pointed out time and again every unlikely incident of his arrest. But unbelievable or not, he stuck to the story and wouldn't alter a word. I began to wonder whether he stuck to it in desperation or because it was true. Come in.
12: To Hoyt, sir.
11: Oh, come in. Sit down, please. Did you sleep well?
6: Yes, sir.
11: Now, what's your story now? It'll be easier for both of us if you tell me the truth. What happened after you were arrested?
6: I have told you what happened.
11: Very well. Let's see just how true it can be. You ran an escape route in Paris. That is true, we know. You ran it for a year and passed many escape routes through successfully. That is true. In this room, I've met and questioned many of the people you helped in Paris. I've heard many stories. I know you're a brave man. And believe me, many of our countrymen are grateful for what you have done. Now, you say that some of your helpers were arrested in December. That is true. In January, your section of the line was closed. That is true. And I accept your story of why it was closed. We also know of a group of 15 escapers who were arrested in Dijon last month. And we also know that some of them have been executed, including Polden, Bastias, and your passeur.
6: I knew it wasn't safe. I told them they couldn't get through.
11: But you didn't know it was a trap, and I accept your story up to this point, and all of it's to your credit, greatly to your credit. But then you're arrested. Now tell me what really happened. What bargain did they make for your life? What have they asked you to do? If you tell me now, perhaps...
6: He asked nothing. He gave me 10 minutes, that was all. 10 minutes to get away.
11: But why?
6: I don't know.
11: All right, tell your story again. Let's see just what kind of nonsense it makes. He approaches you in the metro and arrests you. What then?
6: He said that I shouldn't make a fuss, that I should walk with him to his headquarters. One of the seats on the boulevard, he stopped. He said the sun was warm. He said, would I like to enjoy it for a while? Oh, I couldn't feel the sun. I was cold. He said he wanted to sit in the sun and talk. He asked me how long I'd been in Paris and if I was married. He asked me to tell him about my children, what ages they were, what I called them. He asked me why I did this work, why I took this risk if I had a nice family. He asked me if my wife knew what I was doing. He talked about coming to my office. He said he was impressed by me, that he was sorry for me because he knew it was a trap. He said he knew I didn't want to do it.
11: Go on.
6: He said he liked me, that he... knew I wasn't the criminal type. He said that if he was in my position, he would be proud to do the same. He meant for the German people. But he didn't have to because they'd won. He told me about himself. He even told me his name.
8: His name?
6: Yes, sir. That was before he said he would give me a chance.
8: What was his name?
6: I promised I wouldn't tell anyone.
8: What was his name?
6: I promised I wouldn't tell. To get him into trouble.
8: If what you say is true, he's in trouble. Lots of it. But you didn't want to get him into trouble, so what did you do? You went home. You went to the one place where Peters or any other Gestapo man would look for you when your friend says that you'd gone. Was that protecting him?
11: Of course, when your whole story is such nonsense, everything else becomes nonsense, doesn't it?
8: Tell Hoyt, I said I suspected you of having made a bargain with the Gestapo, but not this kind of bargain.
6: However, it does show that you're capable of it,
8: doesn't it?
6: No, sir.
8: Capable of keeping a promise to the Gestapo, you, a resistance worker. What about your friend the Pasteur? He's dead.
6: I'll tell you his name.
8: I'm waiting.
6: His name is Von Winterfeld. Hauptmann von Winterfeld.
8: Thank you. So, your good friend von Winterfeld, the gentleman of the Gestapo...
6: He's not my friend. I'm grateful to him for letting me go. That is a fact. I'm telling it to you as a fact and nothing else.
8: Very well, let's go through your facts again. He gives you 10 minutes. He tells you it's all the time you can have, that Peters will be suspicious. He says, go, get out of Paris. How long before you took his advice? Before you got out of Paris? You walked home, you talked to your wife, she prepared a meal, you ate it, she prepared food for your journey, you packed. How long?
6: Oh, about 4 hours.
8: A long time, when the devil's on your tail.
6: I was frightened, I didn't know what to do. Have you ever been arrested by the Gestapo?
5: Fortunately, no. But I have interrogated many men who were arrested by them. And I have also a knowledge of their methods. And they do not include... Yes, what is it?
13: There's a warning, sir. A red warning.
5: All right. We'll have to break off now. A red warning means that they may be coming overhead. So you must go to an air raid shelter. The guard will take them, huh?
6: Yes, sir.
13: This way.
5: As I told Herr Hoyt, I had interrogated many victims of the Gestapo, and I was in no doubt of their methods, especially their methods with resistance leaders. There was no place for gentlemen, no place for a gentle Gestapo man. His story was unbelievable. But we had our own methods of getting at the truth, although they took time. Inquiries to the resistance, interrogation of other escapers, cross-checking of facts, scraps of gossip. In the end, from Paris, I got the information I needed, and the plot became clear.
13: Herr Hoyt, sir.
5: Well, come in. Sit down, please. Last time we met, I told you that we had our own ways and means of getting at the truth.
6: Yes, sir.
5: I have it now, and the news is not entirely good.
6: What is it, sir?
5: We've had news from Paris. You said you gave this Gestapo man your address.
6: Yes, sir.
5: A week ago, a Gestapo officer called at your home. He told your wife that he'd call for the money that you had promised him.
6: But I didn't. I didn't bargain with him.
5: 40,000 francs.
6: But I never had so much money.
5: No, your wife explained that. He said you kept it hidden. It seems he was quite friendly, but he insisted on searching the house. He found nothing and went away.
6: Was it von Winterfeld?
5: He even gave his name to your wife. He said you might have mentioned it to her.
6: But I didn't. And I didn't offer him money.
5: No, I don't believe you did.
6: Then why did he go to my house?
5: Blackmail? Or just an opportunist, perhaps. We shall never know. Your wife told the resistance about it. They checked it. They've also identified Peters. Now, this information from Paris is reliable, and it supports your story.
6: Thank you, sir. Every word I told you is true.
5: Yes, I believe your story now. But I said the news was not all good. Unfortunately, your wife
8: didn't only complain to the resistance. She told the neighbors, and, well, you know what can happen. We have news that your wife has been arrested by the Gestapo.
14: Oh.
8: I'm sorry I had to tell you this. But you, of course, are now free to go.
14: Thank you. But why did she have to tell anyone? Why did she have to talk?
5: Friend or foe? That was our challenge. Terhoit was a friend. He was given a responsible job in England and served us well. I never learned what happened to his wife or to the gentle Gestapo man.

You've been listening to Spycatcher with Bernard Archard as Colonel Oreste Pinto. The script was written by Robert Barr and the program produced for the BBC.

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9: Once upon a time there was an engineer. Choo-choo Charlie was his name, we hear. He had an engine and he sure had fun. He used good and plenty candy to make his train run.
10: Charlie says, love my good and plenty. Charlie says, really rings the bell. Charlie says, love my good and plenty. Don't know any other candy that I love so well.
11: I came across Mr. Kipling in a meadow by the church. If I've painted that spire once, he said, I've painted it a dozen times. He offered me an apple pie. An artist needs inspiration, he explained. Golden shortcrust pastry, delicious apple filling, and just the right amount of sugar sprinkled on top. But then, when it comes to the little details, Mr. Kipling does have an exceedingly good eye.
6: We had a party last night. It's one of the places in a worse shape. You know how it is. You leave things overnight, takes twice as long to put them right. 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Fruit juice, black coffee or tea with lemon, a big bowl of Special K, a little milk and sugar, less than 250 calories, the lot. 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

0: pursuit. 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And then the man from Scotland Yard, the famous Inspector Peter Black, and the dangerous, relentless pursuit. 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
0: Now, with Ben Wright starred as the famous Inspector Peter Black of Scotland Yard, we bring you tonight's story, Pursuit on the Night Ferry.

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4: What was that all about?
5: Once the restaurant car.
4: Is that all? The expression, I thought it was something else.
5: No, just a Frenchman unhappy with English trains and English cooking.
4: Nerve. Was she telling him off?
5: No. Literally, she said, "My darling, it is that you will destroy your stomach with the gall from nervousness before the food enters."
4: Revolting. What's the time, Black?
5: 10 o'clock.
4: I wouldn't mind a bite to eat myself.
5: Oh, you'll have to wait until Dover for that. Only 40 minutes.
4: Well, if something's going to happen, I hope it's before the Channel.
5: Ah, you get seasick, Hudson.
4: Violently. Don't talk about it.
5: I won't. Look, hang on here, will you? I'm going to see how Muppet's getting on. We had boarded the night ferry express at 9 o'clock, Victoria Station. There would be no halts until Dover, at which point the train would be run aboard the ferry and transported across the English Channel to Dunkirk. From there, it would continue through to Paris. Somewhere then, between our present point and our final destination, we were expecting trouble. Scotland Yard had received word from an informer to the effect that the night ferry was to be held up on its run. At what time and exactly where was not known. And so a railway police inspector, George Hobson, Moffitt and I, as well as 10 other men, were making the journey in the hope of intercepting any attack.
6: Hello, sir.
5: Oh, everything quiet, Moffitt?
6: Nothing doing up here, sir.
5: Right. Well, unless they're planning to stop the train when we get over to France, I don't think that I...
6: Look out! Oh! Well, I'll be that dummy!
5: There. There's a light up ahead. Something on the rails, I think. All right, you jump for it the second she stops, Moffitt, and have your gun ready.

0: Your own doctor can tell you that blood deficient in iron cannot do the job it must do if you're to act and feel your best. 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
1: It was 10 minutes past 10 when the night ferry express pulled to a halt somewhere between Maidstone and Ashford. The countryside, which stretched away beyond the rails, was lost in darkness. As prearranged, our men took up their post to protect the 14 cars of the train. Two additional armed guards attached to the British Railway Service were in the baggage car. I ran down the cinder bed toward the level crossing upon which a lorry was standing. Inspector Hobson joined me a moment later.
2: Anybody see anything?
1: No, not yet. The conductor's over there. He's looking.
2: I don't like it. Well, where's the lorry driver?
1: Doesn't look as if there is one.
2: That's funny.
1: It might be an accident. Flat tire there. Lights on. Driver could have gone off to get help.
2: Pretty coincidental.
1: Yes, I know. Over here.
3: It's all clear, sir. If we can give that thing a shove off the rail.
1: No sign of anybody?
3: No, not a soul.
2: Can't hear anything down the other way. False alarm, thank goodness.
1: Just a moment. Here, Moffitt.
4: Yes, sir?
1: You got another man there with you?
4: Yes, sir.
1: All right. You send him up here to give us a hand and keep your eyes open. We moved the lorry off the rails and over to the side of the road. And then we went over it thoroughly. Apart from a few empty fruit baskets, there was no indication that the thing was any more than it appeared. A stall lorry with a flat tire. But it was flat because the valve had been removed. It remained to determine exactly why. We boarded the train again, and I made a careful check of each car, including the baggage. It was absolutely certain that no one had got on the train during the 5 minutes' halt. Moffitt, Hobson, and I went to the restaurant car to talk it over.
2: Well, they're going to be in for it, all right.
1: I know. What the devil reason would they have to stop the train but not try anything?
2: Ah.
5: I guess late getting into Dover, sir.
1: Well, there wouldn't be much point to that, Moffitt. The station's too well lighted. 5 minutes one way or the other wouldn't affect that. Look here, Hobson. You had any other big robberies in the past year?
2: Oh, 9 months ago, the Golden Arrow. It happened on the French side, though. She was stopped about 20 miles out of Calais.
1: Oh?
2: They knocked out the baggage car men and made off with quite a bit.
1: You ever get them?
2: No, that's worrying me. It sounds as though it could be the same gang.
1: Have you any idea who they are? French? English?
2: No, didn't leave a clue. Didn't speak. 5 men, all masked. They were on and off in less than 5 minutes.
1: Well, it might be the same lot, then. You think we better put another man in the baggage car?
2: Good idea. Hello. Huh? Look, the Frenchman who doesn't like our cooking.
1: Oh, looking for somebody.
2: Yes, you, I think.
6: Monsieur, please, which of you has the pleasure of being le chef inspecteur noir?
1: My name is Black, sir.
6: Pardon, I speak English so very bad, is it not? Je demande si vous... I also beg, alors, that you donate to me an explanation.
1: An explanation?
6: We have the stop made, n'est-ce pas? Et puis, for why? It is not scheduled.
1: Oh, that's nothing to worry about, sir.
6: This the conductor also has told me, but je ne suis pas satisfied. Qu'est-ce qu'on dit? How you say? I am dangerous.
1: I beg your pardon?
6: Upon my person is carried with all formality jewels of great worth.
1: Just a moment, sir. Perhaps it would be simpler if you explained in French.
6: Ah bon, mais oui. Et puis je demande protection pour moi. 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
4: Eh oui. 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
1: Attendez un moment, monsieur. Hobson, you got the passenger list handy?
2: Yes, what's up?
1: Well, this gentleman says he's a jeweler. Evidently, he's carrying quite a bit with him. Now, he's worried. He thinks somebody might have got wind of it and wants to rob it.
2: Well, what's his name?
1: Votre nom, s'il vous plaît, monsieur.
4: Oui, Robert Rudier, compartiment 10. Et ma femme, Martine Rudier, compartiment 10.
1: Ah, naturellement. 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Rudier. Robert Rudier and wife Martine.
2: Rudier. All right. Robert Rudier, jeweler. 23 Rue César Franck, Paris. Well, it looks all right. He has a permit to transport the stuff in and out of England.
1: Ah. 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
4: Merci. 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Mais merci.
1: Il n'y a pas de quoi, monsieur. Bonsoir. A little round Frenchman waddled back, swaying a bit with the movement of the train, and disappeared at the end of the car. 25 minutes later, we pulled into Dover. To that moment, there had been no alarm. The 12 sleeping cars were shunted onto the ferry, and at 12:10, we moved out from the dock, and the channel crossing was begun. It was an unusually calm night, but rather foggy. I took the opportunity to go to the upper deck for a minute or two to get a breath of sea air.
7: So sorry.
1: It's my fault.
7: Fog really closes in out here, doesn't it?
1: Yes, rather.
7: Cigarette?
1: Oh, thank you.
7: Traveling on the train?
1: Yes.
7: I look forward to this part of the trip. It's a relief. I say, I was on my way to the lounge. Would you join me for a whiskey and soda?
1: Oh, I should love to, but I'm afraid I can't just now.
7: Oh, shame. Well, I hope we bump into each other again.
2: Bye-bye.
1: Bye-bye.

0: I remember as I came to that my thought was one of annoyance. I was lying in the lounge. Several faces hovered above me. The stranger on deck, Moffitt, Hobson, and two other of the railway police.
1: I say, old man, all right?
0: Yes, quite, thanks. Moffitt, what are you doing up here? Hobson.
2: Oh, we heard a row. Someone shouting there'd been trouble on deck.
0: Oh, blast it. That's probably why I was conked. He wanted to get a few of you out of the way. You two men, go down below.
1: I was just coming into the lounge when I heard something. I ran back and you were lying there.
0: Yeah, that's awfully good of you, sir. Did you see anyone?
1: No, afraid not.
0: Well, come on, Hobson. Moffitt.
3: Sure you're all right, sir?
0: No, I've got a beastly headache. I'd feel better if I knew what was going on. If anything's happened on the train, I'll feel worse.
2: Sorry, Black, it was my fault.
0: Was that chap who found me in the lounge when you got there?
2: Yes, all sympathy and flutters.
0: Well, I'll tell you this much. Before this ferry reaches Dunkirk, I'm going to go through every compartment on the train. Check every passenger. This thing's gone far enough. No, I've got a nasty feeling that the people we're looking for got on at Victoria when we did.
3: Why did they stop the train then, sir?
0: Oh.
3: And you
0: created a diversion. Hobson, you and I'll work inside. You start at the first car, Moffitt. You'll take one man and check the other passengers on the boat. Those with cars, passports, identity cards, everything.
3: Right, sir.
0: If something looks queer, you detain them.
3: Yes, sir.
0: Oh, Lord. One of you got an aspirin? We managed to arouse the ire of a number of British and assorted subjects who objected to so rude an awakening, but we didn't find a solitary thing amiss on the train. Hobson and I covered it from one end to the other. Moffitt returned with the same news. It seemed to be a disgustingly law-abiding ship. But my aching head told me otherwise. At 3:30 in the morning, British time, at 4:30 French time, we docked at Dunkirk. At 5:05, the sleeping cars were pulled out of the ferry, and the journey to Paris was begun.
3: I'm sorry, sir.
0: Oh, I don't blame you, Moffitt. Where's Hobson?
3: I went back to the baggage car, sir. Just having a look about. Be on the safe side.
0: We'd better relieve that man posted outside the jeweler's compartment. Send him back for a cup of tea and a sandwich.
3: Oh, can I get you something?
0: No, I don't think so, Moffitt. Let's see, it's 6:15. We arrive at the Gare du Nord at 9:30.
3: It's getting light outside, sir.
0: Yes. Well, another 3 hours out, and then...
4: Inspector.
0: Yes, what's up?
4: There's been trouble, sir. 2 cars forward.
0: What?
4: One of our men's been coshed. A little Frenchman screaming he's been robbed.
0: All right, come on.
4: 3 or 4 masked men with guns. They've robbed everyone in the car from the sound of it. Women screaming, fainting all over the ruddy place.
0: What about the robbers?
4: I don't know, sir. Well, they're on the train somewhere. A couple of our boys went after them. I don't know what happened after that.

It's really a pity that so many people who would ordinarily make fine impressions neglect one very important thing, a sparkling, winning smile. And many people who've changed their way of cleaning their teeth in an effort to prevent tooth decay have found that their once winning smiles have faded gradually over a period of time. Now, this is hard for you to notice, but your friends can tell. 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
1: Now, the second act of Pursuit on the Night Ferry.

0: Sleeping car number 8 was a bedlam. The railway police detective had not exaggerated the condition. It took 10 minutes to establish exactly what had happened, and this only when one of the pursuing officers returned from the chase empty-handed. He gave me his report in the vestibule at the end of the car.
1: The first I knew of it, sir, was when I went into number 8 car.
0: Uh-huh.
1: I saw Detective Parnell lying unconscious outside one of the compartments.
0: The jewelers? Roudier?
1: Yes, sir. Roudier came out and stood in the passageway screaming bloody murder. His wife did likewise inside.
0: Did you see the bandits?
1: No, sir, but Roudier said they'd gone forward toward the engine. I ran that way. Another man joined me in the car 7.
0: Well, hadn't he seen the men run past him? He must have done if he was...
1: No, sir. He'd stepped into the vestibule there for a glass of water.
0: Oh, blast. Well?
1: I couldn't find a trace of them, sir. Went right up to the first car. Everything was quiet as you like.
0: Well, they couldn't have got off. Rudio says they went forward. All right, we've only got 7 cars and the engine to worry about. You stand guard here. Don't let anyone through to the back. No one. You understand?
1: Yes, sir.
0: Oh, Muppet, how's Parnell?
2: He's coming round, sir.
0: Where is he?
2: In Rudio's compartment.
0: Good. Hobson there?
2: No, sir. He's further back questioning some of the other passengers.
0: Yeah, right. Well, you tell him to give me a list of all the passengers who've been robbed.
2: Yes, sir.
0: Now, I want you to telegraph ahead to Paris, Gare du Nord. Have a detail of police there. No one is getting off this train until we get those men.
2: Straight away, sir.
0: Oui?
3: Ah, Monsieur l'Inspecteur,
0: si vous plaît. Moment, s'il vous plaît, monsieur. Parnell, you feeling better?
3: I'm all right, sir. Headache?
0: Yes, I know what you mean. Did you get a look at any of them?
3: No, sir. I was just outside the compartment looking out the window when it happened. It's all I remember.
0: Oh.
4: Please, it is that I am full of mortification. I am robbed by 3 large men. My wife loses her sense, and here you. You ministrate to the ills of a man who has let this be caused.
0: They can't get off the train, sir. Now, will you give me their descriptions, please?
4: This I have done with the other policemen.
5: Chérie, parle-lui de mon médaillon. 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
4: À la fois. 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
5: Mais le médaillon, mon arrière-grand-mère.
4: Assez. Je m'en fiche ton arrière-grand-mère.
0: Please tell your wife, monsieur, that we will recover her locket as well as your own belongings. Now, you feel up to it, Parnell?
3: Yes, sir.
0: Come along, then. We left the Roudiers in their compartment exchanging voluble criticisms of the efficiency of British police. In the passageway, I stood a moment at the window looking out. There was something odd about it.
6: A little to the left, sir. That's it.
0: And you were standing here?
6: Yes, sir.
0: Uh-huh. Hey, David, take my place for a moment.
6: Yes, sir.
0: Now then, as you look out, can you see me?
6: Yes, sir.
0: What about now?
6: I can still see you, sir.
0: Ah. Look, Inspector Hobson's just coming down from the other end. Can you see him? No. Don't turn your head. Just keep looking straight out. You tell me when you see him.
6: No, sir.
0: Oh, that's 20 feet away at least. Somebody cushed you from behind, Parnell. Any one of those 3 compartments.
7: Well, they did a pretty thorough job, Black. Seemed to know which compartments to go to. Well, must have made a haul of at least 100,000.
0: Well, they're not going to get off with it. Who occupies compartment 11?
7: Oh, just a sec. James Nuttall, salesman.
0: I see. Compartment 10 is the Roudier's. What about 9?
7: 9 empty.
0: Have you seen Nuttall yet?
7: Oh, no, that was my next stop.
0: Oh, well, have a look.

0: And the Frenchman stated there were three masked men.
1: Yes, so he did. What about the other passengers? What do they say?
0: Well, they could only see the one man who entered the compartment.
1: Uh-huh.
0: There might have been another outside, though, keeping watch. Well, the whole thing couldn't have taken more than 3 minutes.
1: Yeah, well, we'll see about that later. Now, we're going to search every car from 7 forward. 2 men at each exit as we move up. No shooting if it can be helped. I don't think they'll risk pulling the emergency cord. It's too light out now, but be careful. Again, we searched every compartment, every passenger. Cars 7, 6, 5, 4, 3, 2. We made our way to the first car. And when we'd finished with it, we had nothing. The criminals had vanished. That's when I thought of the man who had sent Detective Cowie to the fore of the train in pursuit of the robbers. We doubled back to the rear again. I left a man outside Roudier's compartment and continued on to the restaurant car, which up to then had not been searched.
0: Well, how do they think they could get off, though, when we reached Paris?
1: Same way they got on. We haven't got any proof. No positive identification. Oh, we have to catch them with the goods.
0: Oh, by gum, look at that. Having breakfast cool as a cucumber.
1: Mr. Nuttall.
2: Huh? Oh, good morning, gentlemen. How's your head, sir?
1: Oh, much better, thank you, Mr. Nuttall. Would you mind standing up, sir? We'd like to search you.
2: Nuttall, that robbery business, eh? I heard about it from the waiter.
1: Yes.
3: Nothing, sir.
1: All right. You stay here with him, will you please, Moffat?
2: I say, you don't...
1: Oh, but I do. Come on, Hobson.
2: Disgraceful business. Somebody's going to hear about this. Never heard of such a thing.
0: What's the idea, Black?
1: I think he came here after the holdup, gave the swag to someone, and sat down for breakfast. If I'm right, the second man should be in the kitchen. It was still early. The two chefs and a scullery boy were smoking in a corner. Three waiters were lounging about idly folding serviettes. It was one of the waiters who gave away the show. As he saw us, his eyes darted to a rubbish bin.
0: One of these chaps, you think, huh?
1: Keep an eye on the waiter. That one.
0: Right you are.
1: Ah, got it.
0: Look out, Black!
4: Eh bien, mon ami, je vous arrête. Qui sont les autres impliqués?
5: Je ne comprends pas. Je suis innocent.
4: Oh, he says he's innocent, Hobson. Bring him along, will you?
6: I think he'll talk.

0: Empty.
1: Parnell, did you see him go out?
2: No, sir. Unless...
1: Unless he was the one who hit you. That would be the second time, then.
0: But why would he have done that on the ferry?
1: Perhaps for the same reason they stopped the train on the other side. Keep us off balance. Always wondering when it's going to happen. Then when it does, and it did, we don't expect it.
0: Well, not all's only one.

0: Monsieur Roudier, we have recovered your jewels.
1: You have? I am delighted.
0: Are you really? Well, then, perhaps you don't mind explaining one or two points to us.
1: Explain?
0: Yes, for example, why you sent the detective the wrong way after the attack.
1: No, but it is the way.
0: Oh, no, sir, it is not. If your story of the robbery were true, you couldn't possibly have been robbed and stood there outside your compartment without noticing in which direction the men ran. I am suggesting that you designed the robbery. You posed as a victim and then watched as Mr. Nuttall and a waiter held up the other passengers.
1: That
0: you handed your jewels to the waiter as he ran back to the restaurant car in order to verify your story.
1: Why? Why should I do all this?
0: Because there was no other way for you to get the stolen property off the train. The customs search luggage at the Gare du Nord. It's doubtful that a rubbish bin would be investigated.
1: Idiotique.
0: Bring in the waiter, Moffat.
2: Yes, sir.
3: Robert, qu'y a-t-il?
1: Tais-toi.
2: Here you are, sir.
0: Ah. Eh bien, vous identifiez cet homme?
4: Oui, Monsieur Roudier. C'est lui qui m'a engagé.
1: Espèce de foutre.
0: I think that will be all, Monsieur Roudier. Put the handcuffs on him, Moffat. We later learned that Roudier had spent 2 months planning the robbery. The halting of the train and the attack made upon me was, as we had suspected. At the trial, evidence was brought to light linking the same gang with the earlier Golden Arrow train robbery. Strangely enough, Madame Roudier was exonerated of any part in the crime. As a true continental wife, she had been completely oblivious of her husband's business transactions. Pursuit. And the pursuit is ended.

0: Pursuit is produced and directed by Elliot Lewis and is written by Anthony Ellis. Music was composed and presented by Eddie Dunstetter. Ben Wright stars as Inspector Peter Black with Raymond Lawrence as Sergeant Monk. Featured in tonight's cast were John Daner, Lou Krugman, Jay Novello, Ann Boardman, Joseph Kearns, and William Johnstone. 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
1: We invite you to join us next week at the same time when Pursuit will bring you another dramatic story of the famous Inspector Peter Black of Scotland Yard relentlessly hunting down those whose disordered passions breed violence and murder. Another story of man hunting man when we bring you Pursuit.
0: Bob Stevenson speaking. 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
1: It's time to join the American Family Robinson again in Centerville. The Herald is threatened with having to cease publication, and Editor Luke has already gathered his employees together to bid them farewell. The younger Robinsons, however, are determined to save the paper. Betty, Bob, and Dick Collins, at a conference, have laid plans for a large circulation drive, hoping to get enough new subscriptions to make the Herald a good investment for Mr. Markham, the town's largest manufacturer. They know Mr. Markham will loan the Herald enough money to pay off their $6,000 deficit and for operating expenses until the paper can get back on its feet, if they sell enough subscriptions and advertising space. They haven't told Luke of their plans yet, but as we tune in, we find Betty telling Mrs. Robinson all about it.
2: I know our scheme will work, Mother, and think how surprised Daddy'll be when hundreds of subscriptions start pouring in.
3: Well, I hope they do, Betty. I think it's a splendid idea, but it'll take a lot of subscriptions to save the Herald now.
2: We don't have to depend on subscriptions alone, Mother. As soon as we get enough to show that the Herald can be run at a profit, we'll get a loan from Mr. Markham.
3: Well, that's the part I don't care so much about, Betty. Your father was never much of a borrower, and I've always felt the same way about loans as he has. The trouble with them is, they have to be paid back.
2: Well, of course, darling. But people borrow money and pay it back every day. You talk as though borrowing were something, well, a little shady. It isn't at all.
3: Well, it's not exactly shady, but it is short-sighted. When you borrow, you're placing a handicap on your own future. Or, even worse, that of your children.
2: But this is an emergency, Mother. It makes the future possible.
3: Oh, it might be the best thing to do, but I'd like to be sure we could pay it off within a year, for instance.
2: Of course we could. That's what the big idea is all about. And anyway, everybody's borrowing money these days.
3: Well, that doesn't make it a good habit. People seem to have gone mad on the subject of credit lately. But I haven't changed since the first time I ever opened an account at a department store. It seems so wonderful just to walk into the store and say, I want that and that and that and not to have to pay for it. But then one day the bill came in.
2: But that was a long time ago, Mother. Nowadays, even the country itself borrows lots of money. So why shouldn't it be all right for us?
3: Well, that's just the point, Betty. Why can't we realize that the spending spree the whole country is indulging in is no different in principle than for any individual who spends more than he can possibly earn during his lifetime? The bill will come in, and we'll have to pay it, and our children and our children's children. That's why I, for one, don't want to indulge in any private debts. Our public debt is going to put enough of a burden on us through taxes.
2: Well, let's worry about the public debt next week. This week we've got enough to do worrying about the Herald. Anyway, this isn't really a loan we're going to get from Mr. Markham. What we're going to do is to sell him a controlling interest in the paper.
3: A controlling interest?
2: Mm-hmm.
3: You mean your father won't own the Herald anymore?
2: Well, it'll only be a nominal ownership that Mr. Markham will have. And that's better than to let Daddy lose the paper, isn't it?
3: Oh, I suppose so, but, well, it's a shock to think of someone else.
2: Oh, now, darling, don't you think about it. It's only for a little while until we can get enough together to pay it back. And with this knockout of a circulation and advertising drive, we will. In no time, you'll see.
3: Well, I wish I could imitate your optimism, Betty. I guess I'm getting old.
4: What's this? Oh. Who's getting old? Not talking about me, I hope. Good morning, Betty, my pet.
2: Hello, Wendy.
3: We were not talking about you. We were discussing something important.
4: Oh, I see. Say, since when have I not been important, huh?
3: Since you formed a habit of arriving for breakfast 2 hours after the rest of the family have gone out. And I'm not going to light that stove again this morning, William Winkle. You can eat a cold breakfast.
4: Well, Myra, now, really? One would think I were not a prospective heir.
2: Prospective heir to what?
4: Well, I don't know that that's just the term for it, but I'm going to marry a millionaireess, am I not?
2: Well, I hadn't heard about the millionaireess. I thought you were going to marry Miss Timmons.
4: Well, of course. She's a millionaireess, isn't she? Or at least comfortably off. Not to be sneezed at, Miss Timmons. And I must say, for a man in my position to be spoken to as I've been spoken to...
2: Oh, forget it, Uncle Windy. You'll eat cold cereal and like it. But about Miss Timmons, you interest me. I didn't know she was really, well off.
4: Why, of course. Why do you think I... Well, that is I. Why, I thought everybody knew that. Sold her property to Jason for the factory. Must have made a tidy fortune.
2: Must have. So then you're not sure, huh?
4: I don't know just how much, but it must have been lots.
2: Hmm. Well, I don't see why you shouldn't do a little something.
3: Good heavens, Betty, don't ring him in on this. We're having trouble enough without that.
4: Now, look here. What's this about? Me do something? Ringing me in? Am I being left out of something?
2: Yes, and I don't think it's fair. After all, why should we discriminate against you?
4: Why, indeed. And what is it? Any money in it?
2: Well, it has something to do with money, but not quite in the way you think, Wendy. You know about the paper, of course.
4: Oh, yes, yes, too bad. I was sorry to hear about old Luke making a flop of things. Now, I could have told him. Bad management, that's what it was. I offered him my services, and he refused them. And now, look, the paper's folding up on him. And just when I'm about to be married, too.
3: I don't see what your getting married has to do with it.
4: Why, of course it has something to do with it. I'm not at all sure that Miss Timmons will want to marry into the family of a bankrupt.
2: Well, then you'd better help us avoid it. You can't let the Timmons' fortune go without a struggle.
4: You mean you really think she'd go so far as to call the whole thing off?
2: I don't know. If I were Miss Timmons, I certainly wouldn't want to take you on with a family of bankrupts dependent on you.
3: Oh, Betty, please don't talk about our going bankrupt. I can't stand it.
4: Now, look here. What do you mean, dependent on me? You can't do that. I mean, why, it's monstrous for Luke to go and bankrupt his paper and then saddle me with his whole family. Why, it won't do. It's not right.
2: Well, after all, you've been dependent on Daddy for a long time. It's no more than fair that you should...
4: But this is different, quite different. There's only one of me, and look how many there are of you. Besides, I couldn't consider using Letitia's money for that purpose.
2: All right. Keep your blood pressure down. You won't have to support us. I've thought of a way out.
4: It's not a question of getting out of it. It's a question of not getting into it. What's your idea?
2: Just this. Save the paper and you save all. Am I right?
4: But the paper's gone. It's folding up at the end of the week.
2: Maybe not. Not if the scheme works.
4: What scheme? Now, look here. You're not thinking of borrowing money from Letitia, are you? Mm-hmm. Well, I won't allow her to do it. Why should we throw bad money after good? I mean, good money. Well, anyhow, why should we?
2: Well, you shouldn't. Nobody's asking you to. All you have to do is to get Miss Timmons to budget her advertising expenditures for the next year and then sign a contract for a year's display advertising in the Herald that can be keyed in to a year's radio program.
4: Yes,
2: And then, you see, the newspaper advertising will make her radio program more effective and vice versa. And not only that, Wendy, but you'll be helping to save the Herald.
4: Yeah, but what good would that do if the paper's going to fold up? That would involve a lot of money. And we're going to need a lot of money to start housekeeping with, now that we're probably not going to get any wedding presents at all.
2: Not so fast, Wendy, not so fast. Listen to me a minute, and you'll get your wedding presents. If the paper folds up, that would release Miss Timmons from her contract, wouldn't it?
4: Well, I suppose it would. After all, you don't have to pay for an ad in a paper that isn't published. Not even if you've got a contract.
2: Marvelous, Wendy. All right, you're protected then. Or Miss Timmons' money is. And if the paper doesn't fold up, Miss Timmons' ad will bring her business so she can earn more money for you. And it'll help us to get on our feet so you won't have to support us. And we'll be able to start you off elegantly on your marital career with a pair of solid brass candlesticks. Now, is it worth looking into or isn't it?
4: Since you put it that way, there may just be something in it. Yes. And, of course, I could appear on the radio program as Master of Ceremonies.
2: Yes.
4: Well, I shall discuss the matter with Letitia. And, of course, she'll agree to anything I suggest.
3: Betty, I still don't like getting Bill into this. You know what happens to anything he touches.
4: Now, don't you worry about getting me into it, Myra. I can see now that it's my duty. Nay, also my pleasure to help the Herald get back on its feet. Yes, Sir Myra? You can rest easy. Old Windy Bill is taking hold.
3: Oh, dear. Betty, if your father hears that Windy is getting himself into this, it'll be the final blow.
2: Well, we won't tell him then. I think we'll find Windy useful in his way.
4: Now, I don't like your attitude. After all, I feel that I'm being pretty generous about the whole thing. Plenty of people would just let you paddle your own canoe or sink or swim.
3: I can't help wishing you were one of them.
2: I guess you'll have to prove you're worth the mother, Wendy. She seems to hail from Missouri.
4: Yes, I suppose all this trouble has worked on her nervous system. She's probably not responsible. But never mind. Wait till you see the contract I bring back from Letitia. That'll bring the smile back. I'm going after it right now. And you needn't bother about my breakfast. After all, I'm only a benefactor. I'll get coffee and donuts at the drugstore. Good morning.
2: Oh, Windy is priceless. It must be an awful strain on him to keep up with his ego.
3: Well, I only hope Miss Timmons takes some of it out of him. And she will, if anybody can. Oh, dear, I suppose that's a bill collector. That's all I need to make my morning complete.
5: Good morning, Mrs. Robinson.
3: Good morning, Mrs. Schultz.
5: I just slipped over to see if you could spare me a cup of sugar.
3: Why, of course, Mrs. Schultz. Come right in, and I'll measure it out for you.
2: Yeah. Good morning, Mrs. Schultz. Fine morning, isn't it?
5: Yeah, Vora. As fine as any morning these days. It's a good thing the weather is fine. It's about the only thing a poor widow can depend on anymore. I was saying to Mrs. Peretti this very morning...
2: Oh, I just love to hear about it, Mrs. Schultz, but I've just got to rush off. You tell Mother. She's the one to help you with your problems.
5: Oh, these young people rushing around all the time.
2: Terrible, isn't it? I'll just stop in the pantry and say goodbye to Mother, and then be on my way, rushing to my doom, probably. Oh, Mother.
3: Yes?
2: You've got a customer.
3: A customer? Mm-hmm. For what?
2: For the big idea. For a subscription. You're just the one to sell her on sending in a contribution to the People's Column. She's got a grievance. Tell her to air it on the press, and the subscription is yours.
3: Betty, I'm no good at that sort of thing.
2: You don't know until you've tried it, darling. I'll bet you're a wow at it. Remember, it's for the country, for the Herald, and Daddy.
3: Yes,
2: now, I'm offering you fields to conquer. Remember, sign her up before she gets out of the kitchen.
3: Well, I'll try, but...
2: Good. And I'll be over tonight to report with an armful of subscriptions. Goodbye, darling. Sell her till it hurts.
3: Oh, wait. What shall I say? Oh, dear. Well, Mrs. Schultz, here's your sugar. Now, don't rush off. Do stay and chat with me.
5: Thank you, Mrs. Robinson, but I'm afraid I ought to go.
3: My Betty tells me that you have something on your mind. Anything I can help you with?
5: Something on my mind. Mein Lieber. And is there not always something on my mind? The same thing, Mrs. Robinson. Always money.
3: I know. It must be very hard for you.
5: It's disgraceful, Mrs. Robinson. It is wrong that I should have to worry. Mein Heinrich, he was a careful man and saving. He left enough that I should be comfortable all my life.
3: Yes, he was a fine man, Mrs. Schultz. And everyone knew he was a good provider.
5: And what happens to the income he provides? Every year it shrinks and shrinks like bad wool in the wash. And the money Heinrich worked so hard for. Where is it, Mrs. Robinson? Taxes. And again, taxes. Business is getting better, they say in the paper. Then they say so. We will soak the rich. Am I the rich, Mrs. Robinson, with my little money to live on melting away before my eyes?
3: Oh, that's just the trouble with most tax schemes, Mrs. Schultz. Yeah. The millions of small investors like you who depend on incomes are the ones who suffer. Or has it ever occurred to you that you could do something about it, Mrs. Schultz?
5: And what am I to do? What can one poor widow do?
3: Well, you can let the people know your trouble. You can express the viewpoint of the millions of people like you. That's what makes public opinion. And public opinion can work wonderful changes, Mrs. Schultz. I'm sure Mr. Robinson would be very much interested if you would write about your troubles for the Herald.
5: Oh, Hilda Schultz writing in the paper. Mrs. Robinson, you're joking.
3: Why not, Mrs. Schultz? Haven't you as much right to give your side of the question as the politicians who impose the tax?
5: Well, it's a new idea to me, but why not? It is true, why not? It would be printed in the paper?
3: Of course, why not? And you could see it, and see what all your friends would say about it. You might start something, Mrs. Schultz. Something big.
5: And I could see it in the paper.
1: And there's a subscription sold right there. What luck will Betty and the rest have with their subscription drive? Will they save the Herald? Join us in our next program and see what happens. Until then, goodbye. 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
7: This is the story of a man who never belonged anywhere, whose backyard is the world, whose ways of life are the dreams of escape for those who want action but never find it. The man, John Steele, adventurer.

0: When you look into a mirror, you see yourself exactly as you are. At least you think you do. But the image in the mirror is different. It's backwards. Your right hand is the left in the image, and so on. Confusing? Well, the image came to life for me as a killer in a story I like to call Reversal Print. The easiest way I know to find adventure is to accept commissions, which is another way of saying you'll do anything legal for somebody for a fee. So when I got this assignment to go to number 5 camp up in the Northwest, it smelled of trouble from the start. What I knew about a sawmill and logging operations you could write on the back of a postage stamp. But the boss said go, and a job's a job. The Freeman's number 5 sawmill was up in the Red Rock Mountains at the other end of nowhere, and it took me a day and a half on a jerky lumber train to make it. I didn't have to worry about missing my stop because it was the end of the line. We made it. All around the track were piles of lumber drying out, and the forest looked like there'd been a war going on. That's what a sawmill does, I found out. They go after big stuff and crush the small growth, getting it out. When I swung down from the train, I saw there was a store and a bar on the other side of the tracks. I was heading for the bar when a short guy with a hawk nose saw me and hurried over.
1: Well, you got back quick, huh?
0: Huh?
1: Didn't expect you to maybe daze me.
0: I don't get it.
1: And look at that mustache.
0: What's wrong with it?
1: Wait till the big boy sees it.
0: Look, mister, you know who you're talking to?
1: Oh, I know who I'm talking to, he says. Where'd you get some fancy clothes? This city sure took care of you, Benny.
0: Hey, who do you think I am?
1: Nah, Benny, take it easy, take it easy. I was just kidding you. Can't you take a little kidding?
0: I'm not Benny.
1: That's Benny, he says. Yeah, let's go in and lose, have a drink.
0: Now, wait a minute. I told you
1: that
0: I...
1: You've got plenty of time, haven't you?
0: I gotta get to the mill if I'm gonna...
1: I know, big boy. Let him wait. Let him wait beside Sal's there.
0: Who?
1: City noises make you deaf? Sal.
0: Oh.
1: Come on.
0: Sal.
1: Over the corner, huh?
0: What's the difference?
1: Big boy wouldn't want you to get in no fights just when you come back in the city.
0: Maybe I like fights.
1: Yeah, you wouldn't be Benny if you didn't.
0: Look, I am
1: this
0: not...
1: This booth's good enough. Eh, I bet big boy will be surprised you coming back so fast.
0: Look, let's get this straight once and for all. When I got off the train, you took me for somebody you know.
1: No, of course I know you.
0: You think you do, but you don't. You don't know me. I'm a guy named...
2: Getting high hat, Benny.
0: What?
2: What's all this talk about knowing you?
0: Maybe you can explain to this guy, lady.
2: No, I'm lady.
0: I don't know what this is all about, but...
2: New mustache, new clothes. Too bad this city couldn't make any other improvements.
1: Ah, Sal, that's no way to greet a fella just back with trip. Go get the drinks.
2: You may look different, Benny, but I'll bet you got the same rotten little mind.
0: Now, wait a minute, sister.
1: Get the drinks, Sal. Get the drinks and make it this special for Benny here, huh?
2: Oh, all right.
0: I'll get them.
2: You?
0: Sit still. Sit still.
2: Somebody beat some decency into you down in the city?
0: I told you I'm not your Benny, and now I'm telling you.
2: Do something nice for anybody, and I'll believe.
0: I'll get the drinks.
1: No, Benny. You'll get them, Sal.
2: Well, if Benny's gonna...
1: I want to talk to Benny. You set him up.
2: It's your party.
0: Hurry back.
2: I will, but not for you, Benny.
1: Bet you didn't find a better looker down the city, did you?
0: She's got what it takes.
1: Yeah, that's what you always say. Don't worry, none. Don't worry. She'll start liking you one of these days.
0: You work up at the mill?
1: Yeah, of course I do. I run the cutoff. You know that.
0: What's your name?
1: Look, Benny, this is me, Shug.
0: Shug?
1: Yeah, you started calling me that yourself because I used so much sugar on everything. Did you get hit in the head?
0: I may look like you're Benny, but I'm John Steele. I work for an outfit that...
1: Come off it, Benny, come off it. I've been working with you for over a year now. Always you gotta think up some kind of joke.
2: And you're the only one who gets a laugh. It's about time somebody told you the jokes aren't funny. Here.
0: Thanks.
1: Well, here's luck.
0: Ah, what do you call that stuff? Tastes like...
2: Rat poison.
0: You're not kidding.
1: Sure she's kidding, ain't you, Sal?
2: Yeah, I'm kidding.
0: I've tasted worse stuff, but I don't know where.
2: Right here, last week.
0: Now, lady, I want you to tell
2: this
0: me...
2: This lady that... business, you picked that up in the city, too?
0: Well, Sal, that's your name, isn't it?
1: That's your name, he says.
2: Don't start it, Benny.
0: I'm not Benny.
2: Okay, you're John something or other, but don't start it.
0: Well, start what?
2: You know what. Every time you get a drink and you have to fight you off.
0: Hot in here.
1: Nah, it's just you and them city clothes, Benny.
0: Maybe so. Oh. What are you looking at me for?
1: What's wrong, huh? You don't want me to look at you?
0: It's hot. That drink must have hit me.
2: You never could hold him, Benny.
0: No, I tell you, I'm I'm not Benny.
1: Want another drink, huh?
0: No, no. Can't lift my arm. It's just too heavy. What you looking at me like that? You think you...
3: Another drink, buddy? Another drink?
4: Well, there he is, Shug. You did good, kid. You did good. Now you deliver.
3: The door's on him somewhere.
4: Just give me the 100 you promised. That's all I wanted.
3: Yeah, it's not in his coat.
4: Better work fast. He will be over here soon.
3: You must have it in the money belt. Let me see.
4: Look, he even has a wallet with a name on it. John Steele.
3: Yeah, that door's got to be on him.
4: It's a letter, too.
0: The room is beginning to spin, and I let my head rest on the table. First time out, and I fall for one of the oldest tricks in the business. A Mickey in the drink. A couple of drops in one drink, and the room tilts on its side. I could feel the guy's shook going through my pockets, but I couldn't do anything about it. There was lead in my arms. The bench was sliding sideways, and I was sliding with it. Down to the brown to black, brown to black, brown to black, black, black.

0: I could think again. First, I thought the harsh ripping and grinding was inside my head. It felt big enough. When it got clear, my head, I mean, I realized the sound came from the mill somewhere nearby. Each time the saw hit a knot, the noise sent needles of pain through my forehead. There had been a strong Mickey in that drink. Then my face was wet. I thought it was sweat, but when it splashed into my ears, I knew it was water. Someone was pouring a pail of it over me and slapping me in the face.
1: Come out of it, Granny. Come out of it, Winnie.
2: Quit.
1: Come on.
2: Quit hitting me.
1: I warned you about drinking, you little punk.
2: Will you quit?
1: Can you hear me?
2: Yeah. Can you hear me?
1: Where's the dough?
2: Dough?
1: I snap out of it, will you?
2: I'm all right.
1: Oh, sure. You'd be still on the floor at Lou's if Shug hadn't brought you back.
2: Shug? Yeah.
1: What'd you do with the dough?
2: I haven't got it.
1: I know that. I've been through your clothes.
2: I'm not,
1: didn't
2: baby.
1: You see Sanders?
2: I didn't see Sanders.
1: $20,000. Now, where is it?
2: You got me mixed with another guy.
1: Huh?
2: My name is John Steele.
1: I wait a day and a half for you to wake up and you give me jokes.
2: All right. So it's a joke.
1: Now, Benny, no more kidding. Didn't you get the 20 grand?
2: No, I didn't.
1: Why?
2: Well,
1: I know. You hit all the bars in the city. Then somebody poured you onto the train.
2: I don't know. I don't remember.
1: No, I figured you wouldn't. You're not going to get away with it, Benny.
2: Now, listen
1: to me. I'm going to phone Sanders down in the city. If he says you didn't pick up the 20 grand, then I'll know you never got past the bars down there.
2: Maybe this Benny did get your...
1: Quit playing games. If Sanders says he did give you the dough, you better deliver and fast. I don't know what you're up to. You can kid all you want, but don't kid with me now. I want that 20 G's.
2: Go ahead. Phone your guy, Sanders. Get your 20 G's. My head aches. Leave me alone.
1: Should have never sent you in the first place. I ought to know better.
2: Oh, let me sleep, will you?
1: No, no, you don't. Now get out of here and over to the mill. You're on the rip. Now. Hey, Shirk! If you brew that dough or stashed it away to cross me up, Benny, watch out.
2: I'll take care of myself.
1: Yeah, you always do.
3: You want me, big boy?
1: Yeah. Get Benny here over to the mill. Put him on the big saw. And look to see he don't fall over.
3: You leave it to me, big boy.
1: The city was too much for him.
3: I know, yeah, sure.
1: And Benny... Benny, I'm talking to you.
2: What? Yeah.
1: Don't pick up any more jokes.
2: All right.
1: Shave off that mustache.
2: If I want to wear it...
1: I said shave it off.
2: Okay.
3: Come on, Benny. Big boy don't like mustaches. That scar on his lip...
2: Ow! Now, smart guy, get... What was the idea of the Mickey? You gonna tell me?
3: Sure.
2: Then why the Mickey in my drink down at Lou's?
3: Mickey?
2: Don't act dumb.
3: I don't know about no Mickey.
2: You and the girl.
3: Maybe Sal. She put it on you. She went after the drinks.
2: You knew she was going to.
3: No. You were split when you got off the train. Remember? You was planning to make us think you were somebody else. It's some joke.
2: Yeah. Some joke.
3: Yeah, you even had a billfold with this other guy's name in it and a letter.
2: How'd you know that?
3: It dropped out of your coat pocket when I carried you up the hill to the mill.
2: Where is it?
3: I got it right here. I was saving it to give to you when you come around.
2: Yeah.
3: The money's all there. Counted $60.
2: Where's the letter?
3: The letter? Oh, yeah, the letter.
2: Give it to me.
3: I haven't got it. Must have lost it along the road somewhere.
2: Don't hand me that.
3: Honest, Bunny, you lost it.
2: All right. Let's get to work.
3: Hey, where are you going? The mill's over this way.
2: What? Yeah, I know it is. I still got a head on me from that Mickey, I guess.
3: Hey, you never could hold your drink, Benny.
2: No, I never could. While I worked that day, I had a chance to think over what happened. This guy Benny must be a dead ringer for me. Or maybe I really was Benny myself. And all the life of John Steele was a dream. Anyway, it served very nicely and fitted into my plan for me to be this Benny for the time being. I didn't make any slip. The real Benny didn't get back too quick. I could get my job done and go home. Then I got to thinking about the girl, Sal. And when we quit that night, I washed up, shaved off the mustache, and headed for Lou's place. Lou himself was behind the bar, and he didn't seem happy to see me.
4: You again?
2: That's bad, huh?
4: I'd pay you to stay away if you take it.
2: What's the matter? Don't I spend enough money?
4: You're trouble, and I don't like trouble.
2: Where's,
4: Sal's over there in the booth.
2: Thanks.
4: I'll be here watching you.
2: Can I sit down?
5: You mean you're asking me? Well.
2: Want a drink?
5: No, thanks.
2: Good. That makes two of us.
5: I don't believe it.
2: What?
5: Passing up a drink.
2: Well, I... Well, a guy can change.
5: Not you.
2: I learn. And I don't like Mickey's.
5: Oh.
2: You did it very smoothly, lady. Very smooth.
5: Thank you.
2: Now, suppose you tell me why.
5: Why?
2: That's right.
5: I don't mind telling you. For $100.
2: Who gave you $100?
5: I didn't get it.
2: Shug?
5: Might be.
2: What do you need with $100?
5: We won't go into that again.
2: Yes, we will. If you wanted that much, you should have come to me.
5: How many times have I asked you? What do I get? You didn't even remember.
2: Here. 20, 45, 5, 50. I'll give you the other half on payday. Well?
5: It's another joke, Benny.
2: It's no joke.
5: No strings?
2: Not a one.
5: I've told you what I wanted it for.
2: Yeah, sure you have.
5: And you're still giving it to me?
2: There it is.
4: You all right, Sal?
5: Lou, look. Benny just gave me 50. And he's going to give me the rest on payday.
4: What's the catch?
2: None, Lou. She wanted it, so I gave it to her.
4: Well, you might change your mind. She's not going to have to wait till payday. I'll get the other 50 for you right now, Sal.
5: Lou,
4: you want a drink, Benny?
2: No, thanks.
4: On the house, it'll be.
2: I'm doing all right without it.
4: Yeah, if I didn't know you better, I'd say you wasn't... Well, there's a train to town tonight, Sal. We'll get you on it.
5: Oh, you're swell, Lou.
4: Guys just don't change, that's all. They don't change. Not guys like Benny.
5: Thanks, Benny.
2: Forget it.
5: I don't understand it.
2: You're too good to be stuck up here in the hills.
5: That isn't what you said before.
2: Can't you forget all the rest?
5: I wish I could.
2: I don't see how you got here in the first place.
5: What?
2: I said it's hard to figure why you came here in the first place.
5: Are you sick, Benny?
2: No. Why?
5: You don't remember my dancing act? How the show broke up 6 months ago? Your promise of a job here?
2: Oh, yeah. I know all that.
5: Well, then why the innocence act?
2: Well, I... You got the money. What else do you want?
5: What happened down in the city?
2: Nothing.
5: Yes, it did. You're different. It's almost as if you're not the same person.
2: Sal, I want to tell you
5: don't
2: something.
5: Don't tell me anything, Benny. Tomorrow you'll be your own grimy self again. Cruel, thoughtless... And...
2: Sal, I'm not
5: don't
2: the guy...
5: Don't spoil it, Benny. And remember that you had just one little moment of decency in you anyway. Goodbye.
2: So long, Sally.

0: suspense and action. One leads to the other. The result we'll hear in a moment with the climax of another adventure with John Steele.
1: This Benny, who looked like me, was quite a character in more ways than one. I went back up to the road to the sawmill under the bunkhouse and slept. The next morning, I was at the mill handling the big saw, slicing up the timber dragged in by the big cat tractor, when Big Boy came down the trail from the office. He motioned me off the platform as I slid down the meter, and I saw his face was grim. On your mind?
2: In the office.
1: Well?
2: I talked with Sanders on the phone. Where's the dough?
1: I haven't got it.
2: Sanders said he turned it over to you 4 days ago.
1: He did, huh?
2: I'm not going to play with you, Benny. All right, what did you do with it?
1: You put a rifle bullet into me, you'll never get it.
2: I can place them so they won't kill. The first couple times.
1: Nice guy.
2: I'm nice until I'm crossed. Let's hear you talk.
1: Okay.
2: Well?
1: I got rolled for it.
2: What?
1: They slipped a Mickey in my drink.
2: You let city punks pull an old cat.
1: I wasn't in the city. I was up at Lou's right after I got off.
2: Lou did it? You can't make that stick. Lou's...
1: It wasn't Lou. It was Shug and Sal.
2: What?
1: He was onto your, our pitch here, and he cut himself in. He took the roll off me when I was out.
2: That yellow little...
1: If you want the $20,000, ask Shug. He got it.
2: You're giving it to me straight, Benny.
1: What else can I do with that rifle in my stomach?
2: Shug, that sneaking little... Come on, we'll take care of that little punk.
1: Hey, there he goes, listening at the door.
3: Hold it, Shug! I'll put a slug in your back. Now, come back here.
4: That's coming, big boy. Take it easy.
3: Wouldn't take you to have the nerve.
1: You never know.
2: All right, Shug, inside.
4: I didn't do nothing, big boy.
2: I hear different. Get in.
4: I was just coming
2: up. Did you slip any here of Mickey up at Lou's?
4: Now, big boy,
2: did you?
4: I did.
2: Where's the money you got off him?
4: I didn't get no money off him.
2: You want a slug in your back?
4: He didn't have none.
2: Where is it?
4: I ain't got no money, big boy. I give him the Mickey because I was trying to help you.
2: More gags?
4: No. Look. See, he was trying to cross you up, he was. Yeah, that was it.
2: What's this?
4: A letter I took off when he was out from a Freeman company. He was posing as a fellow named John Steele to them. That's what he was. He was going to sell you out to them.
1: What's the idea, Shug?
4: Well, you know what the idea is. You was going to get money from the company for telling them about Big Boy.
1: Why, you...
2: Hold it!
1: You're going to believe him, Big Boy?
2: You took this off of Benny the other night?
4: Sure I did.
2: Well, Benny?
1: You're going to believe him?
2: This picture on the identification card is you. The only difference is the mustache.
1: It was a joke.
2: Another joke, huh?
1: Sure.
2: Well, this isn't going to be a joke.
1: I threw the chair at Big Boy just in time to deflect the shot. I got out the door and ran for the woods as he untangled himself from the chair and came after me. He fired from the door and the shot clipped a tree just above my head. Big Boy was fast and he could shoot straight. I ran deeper into the woods, going off the dirt road and plowing through the underbrush. I knew I'd have to pull something or he'd be up with me. I doubled back down the hill on a diagonal, heading for the trail leading to the railroad. If I got to lose, he had a gun, and then it'd be more even. I didn't stop to listen. I just kept fighting my way through. Finally, I hit the trail and started toward the railroad and lose. I walked because I was too tired to run. The Big Boy caught me, he caught me. I was too tired. I just turned a bend in the trail, and I got the shot. There was a guy coming toward me. I stopped and looked, and so did he. It was like seeing yourself in a mirror.
5: You're...
1: Hello, Benny.
5: Yeah.
1: You finally got back.
5: I got back.
1: Welcome home.
5: If I wasn't standing here sober, I'd think you was me.
1: Maybe I am.
5: I never seen anything like it. You're me. Same face, same build, same eyes. You even got my clothes on.
1: They were up in the bunkhouse.
5: Yeah. That big boy in Shug thought you was me.
1: They did all right.
5: Some joke, huh?
1: A big one.
5: Who are you?
1: John Steele.
5: It's like seeing me.
1: I know what you mean.
5: I heard about it once. Each guy's got another guy somewhere on Earth just like him. They call it,
6: You're double, Benny.
5: Yeah. That's us. Doubles. Hey, Steele, were you ducking off?
7: No, I got you, Benny.
5: What? Oh, big boy. Hey, look, I got you.
7: I got it.
2: Try and cross me up, huh? All right, later and rot.
4: And so I brought Sal up here because she knows I didn't take no 20 grand off Benny when he was out.
2: Is that right, Sal?
8: We just took a wallet and a letter.
2: Big wallet?
8: No.
4: I give it back to Benny. It had six...
2: Wait a minute, you.
4: Yeah, big boy.
2: Did Benny see you after that night?
4: Well, sure, he...
2: I'm not talking to you.
8: I saw him last night. I mean, I thought he was...
2: And he gave you the dough?
8: He gave me $50.
2: What about the rest of it?
8: That's all there was.
2: Thought you would hold it for him, eh?
4: Yeah, she was packing to catch a train.
2: Let's have it, sister. You want me to break your arm?
8: I don't know anything about...
2: Where'd you put it now? Where's the dough?
5: Out in the wash, big boy.
2: What? I thought it...
5: Hold it.
2: I got a gun.
4: Benny, give it up, big boy. Give it up. Hey, watch it.
6: Are you all right?
8: Yes.
6: I went down to Lou's, but you weren't there.
8: Sure, came after me.
6: Yeah, Lou told me. I took his gun and got up here.
8: What about him?
6: Oh, big boy? He'll come around. To face a murder rap.
8: What are you going to do with him?
6: Let him be. Where's Shug?
8: Ran into the woods when big boy fell.
6: He'll come back. You can't hide in the woods and live. Big boy knows that, so he won't try it.
8: You're not Benny.
6: No.
8: I didn't think so. After last night. When Benny himself got off the train today, I could see the difference. Who are you?
6: John Steele. Freeman Home Office sent me up here to investigate lumber shortages and deliveries.
8: Oh.
6: Big Boy and Benny had been routing extra carloads of lumber to a builder in the city, it seems. All I had to go on was a low output rate. Looking like Benny offered an inside picture, so I took advantage of it.
8: Well, I didn't help, did I?
6: Not much.
8: I'm sorry.
6: It was a break, actually.
8: What?
6: That Shug tried to cut himself in with a dope drink trick. It gave me time to figure the angle about Benny coming back with the $20,000 payment.
8: Where is Benny?
6: In the woods, with a bullet in his head. Big boy thought he was shooting me.
8: Benny wasn't good for anybody, not even himself.
6: No, I guess not.
8: We'll have to hurry if we're going to catch the train.
6: Come on.

0: hope you're not hungry, dear Henry, dear Henry. I've just burnt the roast and I've ruined the sponge.
1: Well, that's a nice thing, isn't it? After I've been working...
0: Henry, I've got me secret supply.
1: You don't mean...
0: Polo mints.
1: Yum, yum.
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0: 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Say, what would you think of anyone who went out skating on the ice in a bathing suit on a cold February day? Oh, I know, you'd say, well, go ahead and skate in the bathing suit if you want to, but not for me. There are better things to wear in cold weather. Isn't that right? Well, let me tell you something. The oil in your family car may be just like a bathing suit on ice. Some motorists think they can get good winter driving results from the same oil that was made to be used in summer weather. But here's why they can't. You see, all motor oils change when the temperature changes. All oils thin out when they're heated and thicken when they're cooled. But the big difference is how much they thin out when they're hot and how much they thicken when cold. When oil gets too thin, it doesn't lubricate your motor properly, and it burns up too fast. When oil gets too thick, it makes your car hard to start and is liable to cause damage to your motor. Now, that's why so many motorists are changing over to Uniflow motor oil at their Skelly service station. 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It thins out less when it's heated, and it thickens less when it's cooled. That means a better all-around oil for your motor. 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And here's an important thing to remember when you tell Dad about this. Uniflow motor oil, with all its fine advantages, doesn't cost one bit more than other premium-grade oil. 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A free-flowing, long-lasting oil at the same price as ordinary motor oil. And now to Captain Midnight. There's plenty of excitement at Ridgeville Airport, at least among certain people. Chuck Ramsey seems to have completely disappeared, and Captain Midnight is trying to trace Chuck's last movement. At the conclusion of yesterday's adventure, Patsy told Captain Midnight she had discovered that Chuck was seen that very morning in the lunchroom of the airport passenger station. Captain Midnight hurries there at once, accompanied by Patsy and Steve Donovan and Major Steele. We now find them there, and Major Steele is speaking.
1: Say, this lunchroom must have a manager. Let's ask him if he knows anything of Chuck.
2: That's a good idea.
3: Now, the manager's a her, not a him. Anyway, she doesn't come on duty until 8 o'clock in the morning.
4: Well, perhaps Chuck was still here when she came on. Well,
3: here comes a girl to take an order. Huh. Hey, by George, this is a break.
4: Well, how so?
3: I know this girl well. She usually waits on me. She works early mornings and evenings. Oh,
1: this is a break.
5: Your order, please. Well, hello, Steve Donovan.
3: Hello, Helen. Say, bring us some cups of coffee, will you?
5: Oh, sure. Anything else? The pot roast is awfully good tonight.
3: No, not now, Helen. We're going to have dinner a little later.
5: Okay, I'll get the coffee right now.
3: Just a second. You know a boy named Chuck Ramsey?
5: Chuck Ramsey? Well, I'm not so sure, but I think so. Is he a kid that's been around a lot the last few days? About 17 or 18? Tall, tan face, reddish hair, and a $1 million smile?
2: That's Chuck, all right.
4: And as good a description as I ever heard. Well, have you seen him lately?
5: Oh, sure I have. I waited on him at breakfast this morning.
4: Well, what time did he come in, and when did he leave?
5: Oh, he came in about 7 o'clock and left about 7:30.
4: Hmm. Well, tell us, you don't happen to know where he was going, do you?
5: Oh, I'm sorry, I don't. I have no idea where they were going.
4: What do you mean, they?
5: Well, Chuck and the fellow who was with him.
1: Now we are getting somewhere.
3: Who was this other fellow, Helen? Was he one of the pilots?
5: Oh, no, Steve, I'm sure he wasn't one of the pilots. I really don't know who he was.
4: Had you ever seen him before?
5: Well, I'm trying to think. I don't believe I'd seen him around here in the lunchroom, but I do think I'd seen him around the field.
4: Well, what did he look like, about how old would you say he was?
5: Oh, about Chuck's age, I'd say. Maybe a year or two older.
4: Mm-hmm. Would you recognize him if you saw him again?
5: Yes, I think I would, although I didn't take particular notice of him.
3: Well, look, Helen, could you give us any kind of a description of him?
5: Well, let me see. He wasn't as tall as Chuck, and I'd say he had dark hair, dark eyes, and, I just can't think of anything else.
4: Well, thanks a lot for that much. But tell us, was there any chance that you overheard what they were talking about?
5: Oh, I can tell you that all right.
4: Yeah?
5: There weren't very many people eating at that time, and I couldn't help but overhear. They were talking about the same thing everybody talks about around here.
2: I can guess what that was. Lying.
5: You hit it on the nose, miss.
4: Well, that doesn't help us much, though. You can't think of anything else, can you? Something they might have said which would give us an idea where they were going when they left here?
5: No, I can't. Oh, wait a minute. Huh? I remember when Chuck, this friend of yours, paid the bill.
4: Did he pay the bill for both of them?
5: Yes, he did.
4: I see. All right, go on.
5: Well, after this friend of yours paid the bill, they got up from the table and started through the door. And this other kid must have asked Chuck something because I heard him reply, "Why, sure, I'll be glad to."
1: I wonder what that meant.
5: Well, I wish I could give you more information, but I can't.
4: Well, that's all right. You bring us some coffee and we'll try to figure it out.
5: Sure. I'll have it here in a second.
2: What do you make of it, Captain Midnight?
4: Well, I'm trying to figure it out, Patsy. At the moment, I have no idea. All we know is that this other kid asked Chuck to do something and Chuck agreed to it. Chuck's always thinking about flying. This girl said they were talking about flying. Probably this kid asked Chuck to take him for an airplane ride.
2: I'll bet that's it.
4: But that doesn't get us very far. Oh, and now there's another thing I'm wondering. How did Chuck meet this kid?
3: Oh, guys, you know how Chuck is. He makes friends with everybody. Talks to anybody that's willing to talk to him.
4: Mm-hmm. One thing I forgot to ask the waitress, whether Chuck and this kid came in together.
3: Well, here she comes with the coffee now. We'll ask her.
5: Mm-hmm. Oh, here's your java, folks. The cream is right there on the table.
4: Oh, thanks very much. Here. Here's for the coffee. You can keep the change.
5: Oh, thank you very much.
4: Oh, wait. Just one other thing I'd like to ask you. Did this other boy and Chuck come in together?
5: No, they didn't. Chuck came in first and was sitting all alone.
4: Yes?
5: Then this other kid came in and sat at the next table. Somehow or other, they got to talking, and your friend must have invited the other kid to come over to his table.
2: That's just like Chuck.
4: Oh, just one thing else. Had this other boy ordered anything before Chuck invited him over?
5: Oh, yes, he had. A cup of coffee and a couple of donuts.
4: Well, did he have anything else after he came over to Chuck's table?
5: Oh, yes, he did. He had an order of ham and eggs.
4: Ah.
5: I guess your friend Chuck must have persuaded him to have it.
4: Certainly very much obliged to you.
5: Oh, that's perfectly all right. I'm glad to help you.
1: Well, that's that. Chuck walked out of this lunchroom.

0: persuaded him to have it.
1: Oh, certainly very much obliged to you.
0: Oh, that's perfectly all right. I'm glad to help you.
2: Well, that's that. Chuck walked out of this lunchroom with the other kid. And that's all we know.
3: I'll bet anything he took this kid up for a ride in his plane.
4: Well, Chuck could have gone up with this kid, and when they got away from the airport, they might have had a forced landing. Engine trouble, maybe.
3: I'll bet that's just what happened.
1: No. There's just one objection to that.
2: Well, what is it?
1: Well, now, that was about 7:30 in the morning. If Chuck took this kid for a ride, and it looks like that's what he was going to do, they would have been in the air by 8 o'clock. If Chuck had a forced landing away from the field, something he couldn't fix, he would certainly have gotten to a phone and called the field for help.
4: You're right. And he would have called the visiting ship manager, hangar. And Maxwell, the manager, would have known about
1: yes.
4: it.
3: Unless Chuck was a long distance from the airport. Then he might have called somewhere else, or maybe he landed at some other flying field.
2: Well, knowing Chuck as I do, I think he would have called here and let somebody know where he was.
1: Yes, you're right, Barry. Yeah. That's exactly what Chuck would have done.
4: Well, the whole thing's got me. I just don't understand it.
1: Well, there's just one other possibility. It's a very logical one.
3: Gosh, Captain Midnight, what is it?
1: I don't like to think about it. But here it is. Chuck could have gotten away from the field and had a forced landing. Perhaps a crash. Maybe unable to get to a phone.
3: You mean he's hurt?
1: Well, that's possible, yes. But of course, there's another chance, too. He may have had a forced landing in some out-of-the-way place, far from the phone. In either case, it means only one thing. We've got to get a lot of planes in the air and start a search.
4: We'll get a bunch of the boys lined up and start the first thing in the morning.
1: Right. Guess that's the only thing we can do, Steve. All right. Let's get out of here and start getting things lined up.
4: Right.
1: I'm afraid something has happened to Chuck, and we've got to find him as soon as possible.
5: What has happened to Chuck Ramsey? That is the all-important question. And in order to understand the strange sequence of events which has taken place, we flash back in time to that same morning. It's 7 o'clock, and Chuck Ramsey is eating his breakfast in the lunchroom which Captain Midnight and his friends have just left. Helen, the waitress, is standing by Chuck's table. Listen as he says.
6: Thanks a lot, but I guess I've got everything I need. Such a swell day for flying, I want to get outside as soon as I can.
0: Oh, it sure is a swell day, isn't it? But they're all like this down here.
6: Yeah, you must be doing publicity for Texas.
0: Well, I've got to stick up for my home state, haven't I?
6: I bet you have.
0: Well, if there's anything else you want, let me know.
6: Gee, this grapefruit's good.
7: You know, you ought to eat grapefruit the way they do down here.
6: Oh, gosh. Now, how's that?
7: Well, everybody around here wears goggles, so it won't squirt in their eyes.
6: Say, that's a swell idea. But I don't have any goggles with me. You see, I'm flying a cabin job.
7: Gee, you must be a real pilot if you're flying a cabin job.
6: I'm flying a cabin job, all right. But I don't happen to be a real pilot. I'm going to be one someday, though.
7: So am I.
6: Oh, Jiminy Crickets, there's no use in your eating over there by yourself. Then you grub over here. I'm Chuck Ramsey.
7: Well, and I'm Frank Crane. Hey, if you wouldn't mind, I'd like to. I'd love to talk to anybody about flying.
6: I like to talk to anybody about flying, too.
7: Hey, what kind of a bus are you flying?
6: It's a Moberly. One of those four-passenger cabin jobs.
7: A Moberly? Oh, yo, boy, that's a swell crate. Lots of speed, too.
6: Yeah, it gets up and goes places all right. Hey, but look. You aren't just having coffee and donuts for breakfast, are you? How about some ham and eggs?
7: Well, you see, I guess I must have left my pocketbook at home. When I got down here, I only found a dime in my pocket, so I was just going to have some coffee and donuts.
6: Gee, that won't do at all. Oh, Helen, can I put in another order?
0: Sure, what is it?
6: Give us another order of ham and eggs, will you?
0: All right. I've got an order right out now that another pilot ordered and didn't have time to wait for. I'll bring it right over.
6: Oh, thanks a lot.
7: Are you going to do any flying this morning?
6: Yeah, I thought I would put in a little time. And then I'm going over to see a friend of mine. He's in the hospital.
0: Oh, here's the ham and eggs.
6: Thanks a lot.
7: Hey, would you mind a lot if I went up with you? That is, if you're not taking anybody else along.
6: Well, sure. I'd be glad to have you go with me.
7: Oh, say, that sure would be swell.
6: You must be a pilot yourself, aren't you? You seem to be as nuts about flying as I am.
7: Well, I'm not yet, but I'm gonna be.
6: Have you had any time?
7: Sure, I've had about 12 hours.
6: Soloed yet?
7: Yeah, I made my solo hop a couple of weeks ago.
6: Well, you ought to be almost ready for your private license.
7: Oh, I should be, but I haven't been able to keep up the way I'd like to.
6: Oh, you mean you've sort of run out of money.
7: Yeah, that's it. My folks haven't got very much and work's sort of hard to get for a kid my age.
6: Yeah, I know how it is. Say, let's eat later on and go out and warm up the ship now.
7: Oh, you bet.
6: Helen, we'll get those ham and eggs later on. Put them back once more, and they won't mind.
0: All right, Chuck.
7: Say, my folks live out in the country a ways. Would you mind flying over their place?
6: Why, sure. I'll be glad to.

0: It's still early in the day. I ought to tell a friend of mine where I'm going. Oh, but we can go and come back again before anybody will even miss us. Come on, let's get going.
1: Well, Captain Midnight, Gostoboth, hit it on the head. Chuck did take his friend, Frank Crane, for an airplane ride. But that was 7:30 in the morning. What happened to the young pilot after that? Listen to the next adventure and find out. Tune in Monday to Captain Midnight. Now, attention, Flight Patrol members. Remember what you learned about driving a few minutes ago? You learned something about the kind of oil to use in your family car. And that's something every young Flight Patrol member should know, just like it's important for airplane pilots. You see, in winter, it's important to have a motor oil that flows freely when it's cold. But it should also keep its oily body when the motor gets warmed up. That's why it's so smart to use Kelly Tagoline or Uniflow motor oil. Because these two popular winter weight motor oils flow freely at chilliest temperatures. They don't get gluey thick when cold or turn water thin when hot. So ask your Skelly man about Skelly Tagoline and Uniflow motor oils tonight. They're sold only at Skelly service stations. And don't forget to tune in again Monday, same time, same station, for further transcribed adventures of Captain Midnight. 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What happened to Chuck after he and his friend took off on what was intended as a short pleasure flight? Did they meet with an accident? Or foul play? Be sure to listen Monday. Until then, this is Don Gordon, your Skelly Man, saying goodbye and
2: happy landing!

fiery horse with the speed of light, a cloud of dust, and a hearty hi-yo, Silver, the Lone Ranger.

0: With his faithful Indian companion, Tonto, the masked rider of the plains led the fight for law and order in the early days of the western United States. Wherever bad men and outlaws threatened the peace and security of the settlers, his strength and courage were used against them on the side of right against might. And in time, Hi-Yo Silver came to be the battle cry of justice on the frontier. Return with us now to those thrilling days when the West was young. From out of the past come the thundering hoofbeats of the great horse Silver. The Lone Ranger rides again.
1: Come on, Silver! We're heading for Deadwood! There's going to be trouble! Come on, Silver! Away!

0: Abner sat on the steps of his house with his wife. Abner's eyes, dull with the years, were moving from a battered, heavy old stagecoach to several aged horses in the nearby corral.
1: Yes, all grown old together. Not even Jane here no more.
2: Abner, you talking to yourself?
1: Oh, not special, Martha.
2: You've got to stop thinking so much, Abner. There must be something you can do.
1: Old and stove in. Wore out, like the old horses. Even the old stage is in better shape than me.
2: No such thing.
1: Tain't been the same since Jane and Charlie got married. Moved to Charlie's ranch to the south.
2: Well, why shouldn't Jane get married? Charlie's a fine husband for her.
1: I reckon so. But it sure makes it powerful lonesome round here.
2: Truth of it is, Abner, you ain't got no more worries about Jane. So now you're thinking of yourself all the time.
1: Oh, if only we could raise enough cash.
2: Cash for what? We got enough to live on.
1: The kindest thing I could do for them old horses is to get rid of them. They're old, stove in, wore out. Yeah, just like me.
2: You've been talking to the new stage line folks.
1: Well, I did try to get a job there.
2: What'd they tell you?
1: Ain't but one job a man my age can do. That's to be general manager of the outfit. Can't be that unless I bought up an interest in the stage line.
2: Well, then, forget working. You don't need to. Six alive, we ain't got no money worries.
1: To think I sold out my part of the stage line. Doggone fool.
2: You didn't have no choice. The line you had was losing money all the time. You needed new horses and new stages. Wasn't nothing but generosity on the part of Mr. Fletcher that give you any cash. He didn't need to. You'd have gone broke in another 3 months. He didn't have the new roots or anything else.
1: I know. I hadn't been sleeping while that other outfit started up.
2: Oh, forget it, Abner.
1: Look at that stage. I can't help thinking when I look at her how proud I was when I used to set up there. When those horses was young and spry, raring to go. I'd make a big business of pulling on my gloves while folks stood all around admiring, envying. Then I'd take up the reins in one hand, whip in the other, while the horses clattered and pawed, anxious to get started on the run. Then I'd shout, "We're off!" The crowd would cheer and yell. Then I'd crack the whip. "Get up there! Get up there, Nero! Blackie! Dusty! Get along!"
2: Abner!
1: I could live it all over again, seeing that old stage. Now it's fallen apart. Horses are wore out. And me, I...
2: Oh, please, Abner. Why don't you burn that old claptrap up?
1: The stagecoach?
2: Yeah, sure. It's no good.
1: Tis good.
2: Can't use it no more. It's too big and heavy for anything. Takes four horses to pull it.
1: I keep her greased and in shape just the same. The wood in her is just as solid as it was the day it was built.
2: You yourself just said it was falling apart.
1: Well, it ain't.
2: All right, Abner.
1: If only I could raise the cash, I'd be boss of this new outfit. By thunder, I'd show these young whippersnappers how to run a stage line.
2: Well, they seem to be doing all right.
1: But not as good as they could. Why, with all the businesses out here now, they could do 10 times as good as they're doing. Oh, I ain't the man to sit and dry rot, Martha. I've got to be doing something.
2: Well, I wish there was some way you could go to work for the Deadwood Company, if it'd make you happy.
1: What's that? Horseman coming his way.
2: They're at the other side of the house now. There they are.
1: Martha, look at that white horse. Did you ever see one like it?
2: Looks mighty strong.
1: Finest I ever did see.
2: Abner, the rider's masked.
1: Yeah, so he is. Hey there, stranger.
3: Hello.
1: Don't make no fast moves. What's that mask mean?
3: It doesn't mean that I'm an outlaw, Abner.
1: You know me?
3: I've heard about you.
2: An Indian.
4: Me, Tonto. You limp horse have water?
1: Water plenty by the corral.
4: Me, thank you.
3: Take silver too, Tonto. I'll have a talk with Abner.
4: Good. Tonto water horses. You come so fast.
1: Where'd you hear about me?
2: What'd you want here, mister? We ain't got nothing worth stealing.
3: I'm not here to steal anything.
1: Where'd you hear about me?
3: Tonto was in town when you were talking to the men in the office of the Deadwood stage line.
1: Tonto? That's your partner?
3: Yes.
1: What'd you come here for?
3: Just after you left town, Abner, there was a lot of excitement.
1: What happened?
3: Thieves went to the Deadwood office and stole a fortune.
1: They did?
3: A lot of gold that was there ready for shipment. It was believed that they were heading this way.
1: They never stole nothing when I was running the stage.
2: There was never enough to tempt thieves.
1: Stage robbing crooks. Oh, if only I could met up with someone when I was handling the six in hand.
3: There's a pretty big reward for the capture of the thieves.
1: How many was there?
3: Seven or eight of them. It was Red Brogan's gang.
2: Red Brogan? Sakes alive, Abner, you hear that?
1: Brogan? Why, he's the biggest crook in this part of the country.
3: That's what I've heard.
1: That critter's never come close to being caught.
3: That's why there's such a big reward for him, in addition to a reward for every one of his men.
1: Golly.
3: Do you know what Red Brogan looks like?
1: I've heard enough about him. I'd know him if I'd seen him.
3: If he comes this way, fire three shots.
1: I'll fire one shot. That'll be right at him. But,
3: Yes?
1: Who are you?
3: I've been trying to locate Brogan. I finally had word that he was heading for the town near here, but I didn't see him. He rode in, robbed, and got away.
1: Where was you?
3: Too far from town to trail him.
1: You figure he'll head this way?
3: Yes.
1: Why?
3: If he came this way, he'd have to stay on only one trail, the trail over the Powder River Bridge. It would be the most dangerous direction for him to come. Any other trail would be safer for him. He could go three ways from town and have a fairly good chance of escaping.
1: Sure he could. But as you say, this way it'd be dangerous.
2: Well, it seems to me, then, that this is the one direction Red Brogan wouldn't use.
3: That's the way the lawmen figure. Brogan knows that the sheriff will have a posse watching the other trails. That's why I think Brogan will come this way.
1: By Juniper, it sounds right, Martha.
3: Tonto and I are going to scout around here, but we'll be close enough to hear a gunshot. Don't try to capture Brogan's gang alone, Abner. Wait until he's well on his way, then signal for me.
1: So you can get the reward?
3: If I can find Brogan through your help, Abner, you'll get the reward.
1: Don't sound reasonable. Drat it, if only I knowed who you was.
4: Horse ready now. We go and hunt again?
3: Yes, Tonto.
1: Hold on, stranger. Who are you?
3: Here, Abner. Perhaps this will tell you.
1: Eh?
3: Ready, Tonto?
4: Get him up, scout.
5: Hail Silver! Holy! Hey,
1: what was that he tossed here, Martha? Where'd it go?
2: There, Abner, on the ground.
1: Oh, sure. Sure thing. Shucks, this ain't nothing but a cartridge.
2: But he called his horse
1: Silver. That's right. Why in tarnation didn't I think of it? A silver bullet. So that's why he'll give me any reward money I helped earn. The Lone Ranger.

0: The Lone Ranger and Tonto crisscrossed the stretch of country near the Powder River Bridge, hoping to find some track of the outlaws led by Red Brogan. The masked man was right in supposing that the thieves had come to that district, but he was far behind them. Old Abner's daughter and her husband were much nearer the gang than the Lone Ranger.
1: They sure done a good job of hiding our tracks, Red.
2: We better.
1: Bet there ain't a lawman in sight of 10 miles.
2: Only one thing we need right now, and that's fresh horses.
1: Reckon I know where we'll get them, too.
2: I know.
1: Straight ahead.
2: That's right.
1: My eyes ain't doing tricks. I see some right smart-looking critters in yonder corral.
2: Don't look like there's anyone about, neither.
1: Not unless they're in the house. I don't see no bunkhouse.
2: Yeah, I know that ranch. Tala Bates' place.
1: Yeah?
2: Got married a while back. Married old Abner's girl, Jane.
1: Abner of the stage line?
2: Yeah, same.
1: What about young Bates? You got any cowhands that are likely to spot us?
2: No, he ain't much stock. Mostly horses and good ones.
1: Which same we can use?
2: It's fresh horses across the Bottle River Bridge, and then we're in the clear.
1: You sure work a job out slick, Red. Gotta hand it to you.
2: That's why I never had to worry much about the law. Pete.
3: Yeah?
2: Come here.
3: Yeah, Red?
2: Pete, I want you to take charge of the rest of the boys while me and Lafferty are making palaver with Bates and his wife. You see, the saddles and things are switched to fresh horses.
3: Right.
2: And see, too, that you pick the best ones in the corral. Take all the rest of them along with us.
1: Red.
2: Huh?
1: Think we ought to be burdened with extra horses?
2: We can always use them.
1: But they might slow us up.
2: There's nothing chasing us. What have we got to hurry for? Better to go slower with no horses left to be used in chasing us than fast to outrun lead.
1: You're right again.
2: Here we are now. Tend them horses, Pete. Hello there, inside the house. Come on out, I want to talk to you.
1: Someone opening the door.
2: Come on to the porch with me.
4: What's the shooting for? What?
2: Howdy, ma'am.
4: You.
2: I'm here to have a little talk with you, ma'am. Is your husband at home?
4: Charlie, it's Red Brogan.
1: Look out, Red.
4: Charlie!
2: That'll learn your husband to draw a bead on me. Yeah, you seem to know me, ma'am.
4: You shot my husband. You shot...
2: He's just winged. He ain't hurt bad.
4: You murderous beast, you...
1: Red, you better watch her. She's a fighting wildcat from all I hear.
2: If she makes a move to draw a gun, put another slug in Charlie there on the floor.
1: Right.
4: What do you want?
2: I just wanted to make sure your husband wouldn't interfere with a little business my boys are taking care of over at the corral.
4: Our horses.
2: We need them, ma'am. And what we need, we take. Now, if you don't make no trouble for us, you'll maybe find your horses straying wild somewhere when we're done with them.
4: You...
2: If you want to get some water and bandage and patch up your husband, you just go right ahead and we won't interfere none. My boys will have the horses saddled and we'll be on our way in a couple of minutes.
4: You can't get away with this sort of high-handed business, Red Brogan. You'll get yours someday.
1: You better do what Red says, ma'am.
4: I'll show you what I'll do.
2: Put down that gun.
4: I won't. I'll show you. Oh, you...
2: Jane, that slug hit the floor about an inch from your husband's head. Now you drop that shooting iron, or by thunder, the next one won't come an inch from his head. That's better.
1: Here come the boys with fresh horses.
2: Yeah, good.
4: You won't get away.
2: We'll see about that.
3: All righty, Red.
2: One thing more, ma'am.
4: Go on. Get away while you've got the chance, you cowards. There was a man and a woman against the 8 of you, but you were afraid of even those odds. 2 good men will lick the pack of you. Go on, get a head start, because Charlie and I are going to get back our horses if it's the last thing we ever do.
2: Lots of spunk for a woman. Come on, boys.
3: Come on.
2: Come on, get up there.
4: Cowards, we'll get those horses back. You wait and see.
5: The curtain falls on the first act of our Lone Ranger story. Before the next exciting scenes, please permit us to pause for just a few moments.

0: Now to continue our story. Red Brogan, notorious outlaw, had robbed the stage office and made his escape by stealing fresh horses from Abner's daughter's ranch. Meanwhile, the Lone Ranger and Tonto were far from the outlaw gang, trying to locate.
1: We've been searching this part of the country for hours, Kemosabe. And still no sign of Brogan and his men.
2: Maybe we go wrong way.
1: I'm positive Brogan headed in this direction, Tonto.
2: Me not see sign.
1: His horses would leave tracks in this ground. We couldn't have missed them.
2: Not right.
1: I hate to go back and let Brogan make his getaway with that stolen money.
2: Kemosabe.
1: What is it, Tonto?
2: I want to see something. Here.
1: Footprints. Tonto, we've located them.
2: Them go south, that way.
1: How long ago?
2: Ground a little bit dry. And pass this way maybe 2, maybe 3 hours.
1: 2 or 3 hours. They've got a long head start, but we've got to catch them. We...
2: What matter? What you see?
1: South, Tonto. Do you see that?
2: Not cloud.
1: It's smoke. A column of smoke away off in the distance.
2: It's
1: too far to tell exactly, but... Tonto, Abner's daughter and her husband have a ranch in that direction. The ranch must be on fire.
2: We call?
1: After me.
3: Get him up,
1: Scout.
3: Come on, Silver.
4: Heavens, it's only a slight wound.
5: That's it. It's bandaged fine now.
4: Oh, when those sidewinders rode away and left you lying on the floor.
5: I'm all right now, Janie. Just help me up.
4: They took our horses.
5: Brogan and his gang take whatever they lay their hands on. Janie, we got to get help.
4: Too far to town.
5: How about your father's place?
4: What can father do? He's old, Charles. He's old and weak.
5: Jane! Jane!
4: Charles, what's the matter? What is it?
5: Hey, it's on fire.
4: So it is. It was a busy camp for you. I didn't notice.
5: Brogan must have done it.
4: That's right. He rode right past the haystack. I didn't notice, but he must have thrown a match in the hay.
5: First he takes her horse, and then he burns up her hay. Doggone that no good thieving coyote. What can we do?
4: There's nothing we can do. The hay's burning.
5: But, Janie, those two riders.
4: One of them's wearing a mask.
5: Yeah, run. Run for the house. I gotta get my gun.
1: There's no need to be alarmed. We're friends. You must be Jane.
4: What? Who are you?
1: Never mind that. What about that fire?
5: Let it burn, mister. Nothing we can do about it.
2: Fire almost gone now.
5: What do you want here anyway? Suppose you're looking for Red Brogan.
1: That's right. We are looking for him. Where is he?
5: I might have known it. You're part of his gang. You're an outlaw, the same as he is.
1: Listen to me.
4: My husband's right. You're wearing a mask and you're looking for Red Brogan. Get out.
5: He's done enough damage. He stole our horses and left some of his worn-out nags in their place. And on top of that, he burns up a month's supply of hay just for fun.
1: That's not all he did. Red Brogan's gang robbed the bank.
5: Mister, if I had my guns...
4: Did you say he robbed the bank?
1: That's why we're after him. Jane, we're on the side of the law.
5: Mister, you sound mighty convincing, but I don't like...
2: Kemosabe, tracks go that way.
1: Charlie, are those Red Brogan's tracks?
5: Why, they...
4: Yes, mister. I believe in you. They are Brogan's tracks.
1: How long ago did he leave here?
4: Must have been 2 hours or more. He's heading for Powder River Bridge.
5: He's got fresh horses, our horses.
2: Him got plenty of men. What we do?
5: We couldn't catch him anyway. Those horses he left us are tired and wore out. They're mighty slow.
4: We thought of going to my father's ranch.
1: But... Jane, that's it. Your father. There's a chance. There's just a chance, Kemosabe.
2: What we do?
1: Charlie, can you handle a gun?
5: Oh, this wound's nothing, masked man. I can work a gun all right.
1: Tonto, you and Charlie ride after the outlaws. You won't be able to make very good time because of the horse Charlie will have to ride.
4: Yes, but Brogan won't be going too fast either.
1: Brogan doesn't fear pursuit. He won't travel fast unless he has to.
2: Him got good start.
1: Follow them. I'm going to try and block them.
4: But how can you?
1: There's no time to explain. Never mind how much of a start the outlaws have. Follow them to the Powder River Bridge.
5: I savvy, mister. Come on, Janie. I better get my gun.
4: I'll pick out the best of those horses Brogan left. I'll have him ready for you.
2: Tonto, do like you say, but not know what you mean.
1: Just follow instructions, Kemosabe. Leave the rest up to me and Silver. Adios.
2: Me do it. Adios.
1: Come on, Silver.
0: The Lone Ranger raced back toward old Abner's home at a speed that made Silver seem like a streak of white flame flashing across the open country. Yet the masked man urged the stallion to even greater speed.
1: Come on there, Silver. This is the time when you've got to meet the test, old fella. Stretch out, Silver. Faster, boy, faster.
0: And while the Lone Ranger rode north, Red Brogan and his outlaw band headed west toward Powder River Bridge.
6: We sure got things easy, gents. Clear trail and nobody following after.
7: Easy horses we got to ride good ponies.
6: Yeah, no sense in rushing too much. Well, what's your joke?
7: I reckon you didn't notice when we left Jane's ranch, Brogan. You didn't look back, did you?
6: Why should I?
7: Just for a laugh. When we was riding away, I tossed a match into their haystack. Sure burned good and fast.
6: You set it afire? Are you loco?
7: What's eating you?
6: Why, you dumb... Suppose somebody seen the smoke.
7: I never figured on that. Anyway, the sheriff couldn't have got there. He went the other way.
6: Maybe so, but we better play safe. Hey, you Albrecht, a little faster. Get traveling. Come on, get up there. Get up there.
0: Outlaws heading west toward the Powder River Bridge and still racing toward the north, the Lone Ranger and Silver. White mane and tail were whipped by the wind. The brim of the masked man's hat was flattened back against the crown. A plan of daring was taking shape in the Lone Ranger's mind. Abner, still seated on the steps of his house, stood up as he heard the distant thunder of hoofs.
3: Why, and if it ain't a horseman coming again. I wish it was Brogan. I'd like a shot at the ornery... Jumping, Ginger, it's a masked man coming back. Martha!
8: What's the matter now, Abner? You see someone... Sakes alive, there he comes again.
3: And riding like the wind. I don't see anyone chasing him, do you?
8: If there was, he wouldn't be heading this way, Abner. That's the Lone Ranger.
3: What's up, mister?
1: Abner, answer my questions and be quick.
8: What's your trouble?
1: How long does it take to get from here to Powder River Bridge?
3: On a horse?
1: With a stagecoach.
3: About half an hour. If there's four or six good horses, take six if there's a load.
1: How long from your daughter's house to the bridge?
3: That's a lot longer.
1: How long?
3: Oh, I'd say three times as long. Maybe four times.
1: And there's a chance. Can that old stage of yours be moved?
3: It's sure been moved.
1: Bring out your horses, then hitch up.
3: Them old horses?
1: Yes.
3: Oh, doggone it, mister. Them critters is old, wore out. One of them's blind.
1: Bring them out. They've got to help pull the stage.
3: But for what? Where to? That stage.
1: I'm going to hit Silver with your horses. We'll hope his strength will help them.
8: Now, look, mister. I don't know what your scheme is, but those old horses ain't pulled a stage in 2 years. They couldn't budge it now.
1: Horses are a lot like people. They'll do what's expected of them if they're made to understand how important it is.
3: I don't know, mister.
1: Abner, you're too old to drive.
3: Who is?
1: Aren't you?
3: Like fun I am.
8: Sure, he's too old to drive.
3: Martha!
1: You were trying to tell the men in the Deadwood office that you could still handle the reins. Can you, or was that just a lot of idle bragging?
3: I can handle reins as good as any man.
1: And don't say your horses are too old. Maybe they'd like to be back in harness just as much as you would.
3: If you could tell me for what?
1: To smash the Brogan gang.
3: What?
8: Abner.
1: Get your rifle and get those horses hitched. We're going to trap those outlaws.
3: Great land of milk and honey, why didn't you say so in the first place? Get my rifle, Martha.
8: But Abner,
3: and
8: you...
3: save your arguments. Get the rifle. Be sure it's loaded. And fetch the extra ammunition. I'll get the horses hitched as fast as I can.
8: Oh, mister, don't let nothing happen to Abner.
1: I won't.
8: I'll go get his rifle.
6: Another half hour, we'll be at the bridge, boys. Then we're free.
9: The law ain't taught to guard the bridge.
6: The law wouldn't figure me dumb enough to come on this trail. We ain't nothing to worry about.
9: If we do meet the law, we shoot it out.
6: Sure.
3: Look at him. Poor old horses, trying to step spry. Look eager. Hey, by thunder, Nero there's got fire in his eye like he used to have. Steady there, Nero. Be ready in the jiffy now.
1: I'll hit Silver with the others, Abner. Steady, Silver.
3: Martha, what are you doing?
8: I'm going with you.
3: Now, see here.
8: There's your rifle on the seat, Abner. I'll ride inside.
3: Oh, my sakes alive. What a woman to try and reason with. Well, get in then. Get in. Ain't time to argue.
1: Silver, old boy, this is going to be a hard job for you. You must do the work of four horses. I don't think we can count on much help from the others. All right, fella. Good boy. Hip. All right, Silver. You take the reins, Abner.
3: Be ready in just a second. Got to pull my gloves on.
8: Oh, never mind your gloves. You ain't appeared before folks in town now.
3: Now I'm ready. Look at them old horses, Martha. Clattering and pawing. Anxious to get started on the run. Well, we're off.
10: Come on, boy.
3: Get up there. Get up there, Nero. Blackie, Dusty. It's just like it used to be. Look at them travel, Martha. They ain't old no more. They're young again. Get up there, Nero! Blackie! Dusty!
10: Hail Silver! Away!
0: Old Abner felt thrills of another day returning to him as he sat once again on the high jouncing seat of the old stagecoach. The horses strained the lines, all four of them together accomplishing only as much as the mighty Silver.
10: Come on, get up there!
0: The Lone Ranger leaned low over the head of Silver, whispering words of encouragement.
1: Come on, Silver, old boy. More than the capture of outlaws depends on you today. Come on, Silver.
0: Mile after mile unreeled beneath the rumbling wheels. Then Powder River Bridge was in sight. A narrow bridge, narrower even than the wheels of the stage.
1: Abner, look to the south.
3: Where the bridge?
1: Beyond the bridge. That cloud of dust.
3: What is it?
1: Red Brogan's gang. We're ahead of them. Your horses made it in time. Rein up now.
3: Hold there. Hold, Blackie. Pull up now.
1: Turn the stage. Back it on the bridge.
3: It won't cross the bridge.
1: Back it as far as it'll go. Let the wheels drop over the side. We're going to block the bridge so the outlaws can't cross.
3: Hi, Sammy. Hang on, Martha. Here we go. Back around there. Back around, boy. Come on, Nero. Back. Back, Blackie. Back, Dusty.
1: A little more.
3: Back there.

0: on the bridge.
1: An old stage. The bridge is blocked. Red, we can't cross the bridge.
2: We're going to try. We've got to.
1: Shooting at us.
2: Rain up.
3: Hold it, Brogan. Pull down your gun.
2: Right fun we will. Open up, boys.
3: There's no use shooting, Red. You'll never get us. In 3 seconds, we'll open fire on you.
2: I'd like to see you show yourself enough to fire.
3: How's this?
2: Oh, my gun hand's hit.
1: We better backtrack.
3: Wait, look on the trail behind you. You'll see dust there. You're between two fires, Red. You're trapped. Surrender?
4: He's right. Riders coming from behind us, Red.
3: They might not give you the chance to surrender.
2: How far off are they?
1: Long ways. Can't see how many there is.
2: Yeah, we got no choice. We don't know how many are behind that old stage.
1: I ain't hankering to die sudden. I'll take my chance on jail.
2: We give up.
3: Drop your gun.
2: Stop them, boys.
3: Drop them. Walk back from the bridge. All right, Abner. Go and get their guns. This is your capture.
5: Sure. As soon as I scramble over the stage here. So you're the big bad outlaw, Red Rogan. Well, maybe you won't feel so important when you see it's just me and my wife and the Lone Ranger that captured you.
2: Hold him.
5: Yes, you ornery coyote, it's me, all right. And I'm getting the reward for capturing you. And I'm buying a stage line with it, thanks to that there mask man.
1: Trick! I thought there was a whole army there.
5: Didn't need it. My old stage and horses was all that was needed. That is, together with the Lone Ranger and Silver.
3: I was Silver! Silver!

0: Once upon a time there was an engineer.
1: Choo-choo Charlie was his name, we hear.
0: He had an engine and he sure had fun. He used good and plenty candy to make his train run.
2: Charlie says, love my good and plenty. Charlie says, really ring the bell. Charlie says, love my good and plenty. Don't know any other candy that I love so well.
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11: 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We got another rootin' tootin' Wild Bill Hickok adventure story for you from that famous talking cereal, Kellogg's Rice Krispies. 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
9: Today, Kellogg's Rice Krispies, the world's only talking cereal, brings you Wild Bill Hickok, transcribed in Hollywood and starring Guy Madison as Wild Bill and Andy Devine as his pal Jingles. In just 30 seconds, you'll hear the exciting story, Aunt Sarah's Gunfight. Wranglers, get Mom to buy Kellogg's Rice Krispies and Kellogg's Corn Flakes today. On the backs of both packages, you get cutout masks, funny masks, scary ones, weird ones, all free of extra cost. 8 masks on the back of Kellogg's Corn Flakes boxes, 4 masks on the large-size Rice Krispies packages. There's a witch mask, pirate, Indian, bear, gorilla, all kinds of masks to cut out and scare your pals with on Halloween. Fun for a party or trick-or-treat, too. So get going, get Mom to buy Kellogg's Corn Flakes and Rice Krispies so you can cut out the mask. United States Marshal Wild Bill Hickok and his big deputy Jingles lived a life of excitement and adventure. But never was it more exciting and adventurous than the time the two lawmen stepped into a storm of lead and powder smoke when they tried to make peace in Aunt Sarah's Gunfight.

0: a real nice day, Bill. Don't we have some owl hoots we're supposed to chase, or some rustlers to capture, or maybe a range war with a lot of bullets flying around?
1: That sure doesn't sound like you, Jingles. You're always saying you don't like trouble.
0: Well, some kinds of troubles are worser than others. For instance, I'd a lot rather be out somewhere getting shot at than riding down to the station to meet Aunt Sarah.
1: Seems to me as though you don't care too much about your Aunt Sarah.
0: Oh, but Bill, I like her all right. She's a real nice old lady, but she's the kind who likes to have her own way.
1: The bossy kind, huh?
0: Well, not exactly, but she's determined. Aunt Sarah is a real determined woman.
1: Shake it up a little, Jingles, or we won't be there when the train gets in.
0: I don't care, Bill. You know, I used to live with Aunt Sarah back in East Sidalia, and she still thinks I'm just a little boy.
1: There's nothing wrong with that.
0: Oh, yes, there is, Bill. She still calls me Jingles Pie.
1: Jingles Pie? That's sort of cute, bud.
0: Now, Bill Hickok, you cut that out.
1: No, maybe Aunt Sarah won't stay long in Santa Fe.
0: Well, that's what I was hoping. She's real sweet, but I'd just as soon she'd be sweet back in Kansas instead of out here where I am. What? Oh,
1: well, just steady there, boy.
0: Simmer down now, Joker. You've seen trains before. Well, there's the conductor down a couple of cars, and uh-oh, somebody's getting off.
1: That must be Aunt Sarah.
0: That's her, all right. Howdy, Aunt Sarah!
2: Well, if it isn't my favorite nephew, Jingles Pie.
0: Oh, Aunt Sarah, cut out that pie business. I'm not a little boy anymore, honest.
2: You'll always be my little boy.
0: Yes, ma'am, that's what I was afraid of. I mean, I reckon so. Oh, Aunt Sarah, this here's Wild Bill Hickok.
2: Wild Bill Hickok? My, I'm happy to meet you. Jingles has told me so much about you in his letters.
0: Yeah, Bill's my partner.
1: I'm glad to know you, ma'am. You can be real proud of Jingles.
2: Oh, I am. And I'm so glad I'm going to live out here where I can keep an eye on him all the time.
0: Live out here?
2: Yes, isn't that wonderful?
0: No, or I mean, I guess so. Oh, you mean just for a while, just a little visit, don't you?
2: No, I mean from now on. Sold my home, got all the truck I own in the world right up there in the baggage car. I'm moving west, Jingles.
1: Well, what do you know?
0: I don't know what I know. Aunt Sarah, New Mexico's a wild territory. Now, this ain't no place for you to move to.
2: Now, don't you worry about me, Jingles Pie.
0: I ain't. I'm worrying about New Mexico.
1: Where are you planning to live, ma'am? You figured to rent a house or stay at the hotel?
2: Oh, I'm not going to stay in Santa Fe. I bought me a business from a man I met in Kansas City.
0: Oh, well, then you're going back to Kansas City, huh?
2: No, indeed, Jingles Pie. The man in Kansas City sold me a real nice little hotel in a town about 20 miles from Santa Fe.
0: You're going to run a hotel?
2: Why not? I just love to keep house, and you always said it was a good cook.
0: Yeah, that's right.
1: You say this hotel's about 20 miles from here. Nothing much out there but desert.
0: That's right. The only things out there besides Indian hogans and prairie dog holes is a little sort of a dump called Red Dog.
2: That's it. I bought the hotel in Red Dog.
0: Oh, no, Aunt Sarah, you didn't.
2: Well, I most certainly did. What's wrong with that?
1: Well, Red Dog is sort of a rough town.
0: Right. It's just plain poison. Why, the people that live there are so crooked they have to screw their shirts on. Why, they've killed 3 sheriffs already this year, and they have so many gunfights. Why, their cemetery's bigger than the town. Oh, Aunt Sarah, you ain't going to go to Red Dog.
2: I bought that hotel. I got a good, clear title to it, and I'm going to Red Dog. So just give me a hand with my baggage.
0: I told you she was a real determined woman, Bill.
1: Sure looks that way, Jingles. But if she's going to Red Dog, looks like we're going too. There's a hotel right ahead, Jingles. Drive the wagon up in front, and I'll take Buckshot and Joker over to the hitch rack.
0: Okay, Bill, but stay close to us. I got a hunch we're going to need you.
2: Ain't much of a town, is it, Jingles?
0: I told you that, Aunt Sarah. It's no place for you to be buying a hotel.
2: I'm not buying it. I've already bought it, and that's that. I'll make the best of it.
0: Well, here we are. Whoa, whoa there. Now, you sit tight, Aunt Sarah, till I get down, then I'll give you a hand.
2: comes somebody to meet us, Jingles. We must have been expected.
0: That's nice. Well, I'm down now.
3: All right, you big bull moose. You're down. Now climb back up again, turn that team around, and get out of town.
0: Now, just a doggone minute. Who in the heck do you think you are?
3: That doesn't matter. But I know who you are. This old lady here figures she bought the hotel from a man named Spencer back in Kansas City, right?
0: Wrong. She's not an old lady. She's my Aunt Sarah.
2: But I did buy the hotel, and I've got a deed from Mr. Spencer to prove it.
3: Now, ain't that great? I'm Todd Blake, and I'm running the hotel now just like I run everything else in Red Dog.
0: But Aunt Sarah bought the hotel.
3: Shut up.
0: I'm shut.
3: You got two 45s pointed right at your big vest. Now get back on that wagon before I count three, or I'll blast a hole in you that team can drive through. One.
0: But listen.
3: Two.
2: Jingles, come on.
3: Three.
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0: Jingles stepped into a deadly threat to his life when he stepped off the wagon in the little town of Red Dog. Todd Blake, with two loaded .45s pointing at Jingles, counted slowly to three, and then...
1: Hold it right there.
2: Oh, hands.
1: All right, your hands hurt, but get them up anyhow.
2: Bill, I was hoping you were watching.
1: I heard the whole thing, Jingles. Blake's a pretty brave man, running women out of town, shooting men he's got the drop on.
3: Hickok, you're a big man most places in the West, but not in this town. You try to move into Red Dog, you're asking for more trouble than you'll ever be able to handle.
1: Jingles, pick up his gun so he won't shoot us in the back, and let's get your Aunt Sarah moved in.
2: Sure, Bill. That is, if Aunt Sarah still wants to move in.
4: Well, I can't say as how I'm too happy, but I got my money tied up in this thing, and I sort of hate to see a weasel like Blake here stop me from doing anything.
2: Atta girl, Aunt Sarah.
3: I'm warning you.
2: Oh, shut up, you big sorehead. Why don't you go get a drink of water and fall down the well? Come on, Bill, let's move her in.

0: Get out of that bunk, Slash, and get your guns off.
1: What's up now, Todd? Another stagecoach holdup, or you got something else just as good?
0: I got nothing but trouble this time. That old lady that bought the hotel from Spencer's here. She's taking over.
1: But you said you'd have her out of town in 5 minutes. What's the matter? Can't you handle an old lady?
0: Of course, you nuthead, but I need a little help to handle who's with her.
1: Who's that?
0: Wild Bill Hickok and Jingles.
1: Hickok? Todd, he's probably carrying a warrant for every man that's living in that hotel.
0: Sure. That's why I took over the hotel. Owning the whole town, I've got the perfect hideout for any killer or outlaw in the West that wants to pay my price.
1: So who moves in on your little gold mine but the one lawman that none of your guests want on their trail?
0: Well, he won't be around long. For the prices I get, I promise protection from the law with every room I rent. Now get your guns and let's go.
2: Front. Take Mr. Jingle's bags up to 210. I wonder why I never thought of running a hotel before. Only I sure don't like the idea of running one in the town of Red Dog.
3: What are you, Jingles, the clerk?
2: Yeah, Bill. Boy! Oh, boy! Take Mr. Hickok's bags.
3: That's fine, except this hotel never saw a bellboy. In fact, it isn't even a hotel.
2: Well, it sure looks like one. What do you mean, Bill?
3: Jingles' hotel is a hideout for some of the biggest outlaws and killers in the West.
2: Oh, now, Bill, what do you mean?
3: I've been looking over some of the guests. There's Whitey Bean, the train robber they've been looking for 6 months.
2: He's here?
3: He sure is. Hmm. There's Rex Dawson. He's wanted for some shooting down in Texas.
2: Well, I thought he was in Mexico.
3: And there's plenty more like those two. Blake set up this whole town just for crooks and outlaws.
2: Aunt Sarah sure bought herself a fine little nest of snakes, didn't she?
3: She sure did. But she let us write to some of the men we've never been able to find. You know, we ought to make her a deputy.
2: You mean we're going to start rounding them up?
3: Sure. There's a perfectly good jail here in Red Dog that hasn't been used for a long time. What do you say we fill it up?
2: Well, now, that sounds real easy when you say it, Bill. But, well, I'll just bet my new saddle blankets we ain't going to do it without plenty of trouble.
3: Maybe we can if we can surprise them. Five of the men we want are playing cards right now.
2: Where?
3: Right here in the dining room of the hotel. Come on.
2: Now, Bill, let's think this thing over just a little bit. Those hombres in there are tough customers.
3: I know it. That's why I want them in jail.
2: Oh, howdy, James. Howdy.
4: What's the idea of busting in here, Hickok?
3: The game's over, Dawson. I'm here on business.
4: What kind of business?
2: Law business. You're all under arrest. What do you mean?
4: Can't get away with this. There's five of us. Gun them down, men.
2: Well, now, anybody else want to try that?
3: We'll take care of that arm after we get you in jail, Dawson. Line them up and take the guns, Jingles.
2: Sure, Bill.
5: Jingles, where are you?
2: Oh, that's Aunt Sarah. In here, Aunt Sarah!
3: Hurry up, Jingles. We want to get this bunch in jail before the rest of the crooks in town hit the trail.
5: Oh, there you are, Jingle Pie.
2: Oh, now, don't call me that, Aunt Sarah.
5: What's going on here, anyway? I heard shooting.
2: You sure did. A couple of those ground squirrels was loco enough to try to pull a gun on Bill.
5: What have they done?
2: Just about everything that's against the law. We're taking them to jail.
3: All right, you gents, let's start walking. A couple of more hauls like this, and Red Dog might be a pretty good town to live.

0: Well, Blake, what are you going to do next? 2 days you've been waiting to get a shot at Hickok, and he's too smart for you.
1: He ain't too smart for me, but I ain't going to make the mistake of trying to beat him to the draw.
0: I saw you try that once. You're lucky you're still living.
1: I got a plan now, Slash. We'll hit Hickok and Jingles where they can't hit back.
0: That better work. If you don't get those birds out of that jail pretty quick, you might just as well leave the country.
1: I'll get them out. Now listen. In a few minutes, Hickok and Jingles will go across the street from the hotel to the jail to feed the prisoners.
0: Yeah? What do we do? Jump them in?
1: You knothead, you don't jump Hickok without getting hurt.
0: Then what do we do?
1: I'm telling you. While they're at the jail, we walk into the hotel and grab the old lady.
0: Jingles' aunt?
1: That's right. We lock her in a hotel room and hold her while we do business with Hickok.
0: Yeah. Might work.
1: Sure it'll work. And Hickok better do business our way, or that'll be the end of Aunt Sarah.
2: Here's the other kettle of stew, Jingles, and there's hot bread in the oven.
3: Oh, now, Aunt Sarah, this kind of grub is just too darn good for those varmints over in the jail.
2: They sure eat plenty of it. When are you and Bill taking them to Santa Fe?
3: Well, we got to round up Todd Blake and his sidekick, and then I think we'll have them all.
2: Well, good. When you get them all in jail, I'll collect their room rent.
4: When we've got them all locked up, Jingles can ride in and get the sheriff and a posse and take the whole bunch to the county jail.
2: My stars, with all the crooks in jail, the town's almost deserted.
3: Well, that's good. Maybe some decent people can move in then.
2: Well, everything's here now. Jingles, you take the stew, and Bill can carry the bread and coffee. Now, careful now. Don't you boys burn yourselves. If any of the prisoners want some more, I'll be glad to fix it.
3: Oh, this is enough for them. I'll be glad when we get them to Santa Fe, and I won't have to carry their grub to them.
2: Well, that's that. Now I can start cleaning things up a little bit. Oh, land, when I bought a hotel, I never thought I'd be cooking for a bunch of jailbirds.
1: All right, lady, just drop them pans. You're coming with us.
2: Mr. Blake.
1: That's right, Mr. Blake. And you and those two lawmen are giving me all the trouble I feel like taking.
2: You get away from me.
1: Grab a slash before Hickok and Jingles get back.
5: All right, come here, you.
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1: lame brain, I'll get her.
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1: Come on, slash after her.
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7: Todd Blake and Slash chased Aunt Sarah up the stairs of the old hotel in the town of Red Dog, hoping to hold her and force Wild Bill to release the prisoners in the jail. But Aunt Sarah had other ideas, and she headed for safety while she yelled for help from Jingles.
4: Lock the jail door tight, Jingles, and we'll go back and have dinner with Aunt Sarah.
3: I'm sure ready for dinner.
4: You're always ready.
6: Jingles! Jingles, help!
3: Bill, that's Aunt Sarah.
4: Come on, back to the hotel. Get down, Jingles. They've got the street covered.
3: Bill, I'm behind this barrel. Where are you?
4: Back of this stone post. Can you see them?
3: Yeah, the shots came from the downstairs windows.
4: If we cross the street, they'll pick us off in a hurry.
3: But what about Aunt Sarah?
4: I don't know where she is.
3: Well, if they've done anything to her, I'll shoot their ears off one at a time.
4: Let's see if we can find out where they are.
3: You want to stick your head up near a window and find out if we can?
5: You don't scare me. You try anything funny and you'll find that aunt of yours real dead.
3: They've got Aunt Sarah, Bill.
4: What's your proposition, Blake?
5: Open up that jail and turn everybody loose. The old lady will be all right.
4: I'm afraid I can't do that.
5: You'd better. And I'm not giving you much time.
3: Bill, maybe we'll have to. Somebody open the window upstairs. I'll get him.
4: Hold your fire, Jingles. That's Aunt Sarah.
9: Jingles,
3: here I am down here, Aunt Sarah.
9: Don't worry about me, Jingles. I'm locking
5: the
9: room up here.
5: Quiet. Go up and shoot the lock off that door and grab the old lady.
10: Okay, Todd.
3: Those sidewinders. Aunt Sarah. Aunt Sarah! I'm going to throw you one of my guns. If they come up there, you use it.
4: Careful now, Jingles.
3: Wow, I like to tore my shirt off.
4: Yeah, he can shoot, partner. Let me blast away at him to spoil his aim while you try to toss that gun through the window.
3: That's a good idea. You ready?
4: Yeah. Now.
3: Well, that kept him undercover.
4: Did you get the gun to Aunt Sarah?
3: Yeah, she caught it like a center fielder grabbing a long fly.
9: Hey, Jingles, now I'm going after those two weasels.
3: Aunt Sarah, now no! They're where you are, so we can rescue you.
9: Stay here, nothing like that. I've got a gun. I'm coming down.
3: She'll start a war and get herself killed, Bill. Uh-oh, there she goes.
4: Somebody's throwing an awful lot of lead.
3: I'll bet Aunt Sarah's throwing her share.
4: That'll keep Blake off our neck. Come on, Jingles.
3: Well, so far we ain't been shot at.
4: Sounds like all three of them are blasting away inside.
3: Sure does.
4: There we are. Open the door.
3: It's locked.
4: Smash it down.
3: I can do that easy enough. Look, go! Look out!
4: Don't try to pick up that gun, Blake. You're through.
3: Where's your sidekick, Slide?
1: I don't know. He went upstairs.
3: Upstairs? Aunt Sarah's up there.
2: No, I'm not, Jingles. You'll find Flash up there with a bullet in his shoulder, and here's his gun.
3: You shot him?
2: Sure, I shot him. And if you hadn't been so stingy with the ammunition when you tossed me that gun, I'd have shot this other one, too.
3: What a woman.
2: The idea of them two busting into my hotel, tracking dirt into my clean kitchen, and then making a mess of all my housekeeping.
4: Well, Jingles, looks like the last part of our job and Red Dog has been done for.
3: Yeah, now we can get back to Santa Fe and catch up on our sleep.
2: Oh, no, you can't. After you turn in your prisoners, you come right back here and help me get this hotel in shape. And after that, I may buy a few more buildings around town with a woman's touch and a few neighbors moving in. This could be a real peaceful place to live.
3: Oh, me. Maybe so, but I got a hunch. There ain't gonna be no peace for anybody with Aunt Sarah around. Aunt Sarah, you're a real determined woman.
2: I couldn't have done a thing without you and Billy Pie.
3: Billy Pie?

0: And now, here are the stars of Wild Bill Hickok, Guy Madison, and Andy Devine.
1: Well, that was the story of Aunt Sarah's gunfight. Andy, what's the story on Monday about?
2: Guy, there's hot lead and hard riding aplenty in our next adventure called Thunder and Lightning.
1: So long, kids.
2: See you Monday.
0: Tell Dad and Mom about it, Wranglers. October is restaurant month. Time to eat out, because a restaurant meal is a wonderful change. You'll like it, and

Eat out because a restaurant meal is a wonderful change. You'll like it, and so will Mom, because it gives her a break from the hot stove and cooking. Now, remind Dad and Mom to eat out several times during restaurant month. And for breakfast, remember, at restaurants everywhere, you'll find those appetizing individual packages of Kellogg's cereals, all different kinds, just like you get in Kellogg's variety pack at home. Be sure to eat at a restaurant several times this month.

Kellogg's, the greatest name in cereals, has brought you another exciting story of Wild Bill Hickok, starring Guy Madison and Andy Devine in person. Today's cast included Monty Margette, Harry Bartell, and Hal Gerard. Our story was written and directed by Paul Pierce, music by Dick Arant. This is a David Heyer production, transcribed in Hollywood. Now, this is Charlie Lyon, speaking for Kellogg's, the greatest name in cereals, reminding you to listen again Monday, same time, same station, for another adventure of...

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8: When Jerry Hall managed to get a homing pigeon off through the magnetic fog ring surrounding the Magic Island, the hopes of the Gregory party ran high. Several hours have now passed. It is daylight. The pigeon should have reached the rescue boat with Johnson aboard, but no word has come from Johnson. The radio is silent. Mrs. Gregory and Joan are pacing the deck of the yacht, waiting for news, while Jerry and Captain Tex Bradford are looking around on the strange Isle of Euclidia.
9: Here it is after 8 o'clock, Joan. That pigeon has been gone for 8 hours. And if Johnson has the other boat in the position we expect him to be in... Oh, I forgot we're being overheard, of course.
10: No, Mother. When the fog ring is down and the air is clear as you see it today, it is almost impossible for the sound waves to be picked up this far from the control room. It is only when we are indoors or against some opaque surface that the danger of being overheard is great. And with the fog ring down... there is nothing for the sound waves to be refracted from.
9: Then G-47 and his men must figure that they're very safe today.
10: I have never seen the island as unprotected as it appears to be now. And that is dangerous, Mother.
9: In what way, dear?
10: Nothing on Euclidia is ever what it appears to be. And the fact that it is apparently quiet and safe makes me very sure that some horrible danger threatens.
9: Well, what could happen, Joan? I feel we're all reasonably safe so long as G-47... wants Captain Bradford's formula and doesn't get it.
10: That is true. But how long will it be before he does get it?
9: I think you're needlessly afraid of these scientists, Joan. Tex Bradford is one of the cleverest men I know, and it's entirely possible that he may outwit G-47.
10: I hope you are right, Mother dear.
9: How good it is to hear you say that, Mother dear. For 14 long years, I've looked the world over for you, and at last we're together. Everything seems so bright and cheerful today that... sea so green and sparkling, the air so clear. It's almost as if this island were all a horrible dream.
10: All that is because the alarms and prisms show there is no boat within 200 miles of us. But let one of those alarms ring, or a shadow cross the plate of one of the reflectors, and in less than 30 seconds the ring of magnetic fog will surround and cover the island, and it becomes just a prism, shut off from the world.
9: We'll find some way to get back to that world, dear. Then you'll love it just as we do.
10: One thing that worries me, Mother...
9: Yes, dear?
10: That little pigeon left there in his coat. Should we not hide it? G-47 was taken away as soon as he discovers the other one has been used.
9: Tex and I thought of that, but decided it was safer to leave it there.
10: But, Mother... Mother?
9: Yes, of course, but he should be.
10: Mother, what are you talking about?
9: What? Oh, excuse me, dear. But the significance of something you said a moment ago just occurred to me.
10: Something I said?
9: Yes. You said the fog was not in use, and the watch relaxed on the island because the alarms registered no disturbance within 200 miles.
10: That is right, Mother. A boat of any size, with motors running, would set off the alarms at 200 miles.
9: Then that means that Johnson is not where we expected him to be. He should be within 200 miles. And if he's not, where is he?
10: Would that mean the little pigeon could not get to him?
9: It might, though twice the distance would be easy for the bird. But if Johnson's boat is running away or far off the course, it could give the pigeon serious trouble.
10: Then Captain Bradford's formula would be lost with the little pigeon.
9: The formula wouldn't matter. it didn't fall into someone else's hands, as Tex could always write that out from memory. But I would hate to lose a little Homer. We've used them all over the world and never lost one.
10: Mother, this Tex you call Captain Bradford, his name is Charles Bradford, is it not?
9: Yes, dear. Tex is only a nickname. Most of the captain's old friends call him that. I think he learned to fly in Texas during the war.
10: And your name is Patricia. Yet Captain Bradford calls you Pat. Is that also a nickname?
9: Yes, dear. Pat is short for Patricia.
10: Well, then I want a nickname also. The captain is Tex. You are Pat. Gerald is Jerry. And I want to be... It is not so easy to make a nickname for Joan, is it?
9: I want to hear your name, Joan. It's both short and pretty, and I like it.
10: It is a nice name, Joan Gregory. And you gave my name to this beautiful boat. You are a wonderful mother.
11: Hey, Mrs. Gregory, Joan, where are you?
9: Back here at the stern rail, Jerry.
11: Okay, come up.
10: That Jerry is such a noisy boy, Mother. But I like him. He always wants to laugh and make fun of things.
9: Jerry's a fine, happy lad, and Tex and I are glad we brought him.
11: Oh, boy, have I got some news. Captain Bradford sent me over here to tell you folks about it. He'll be along in a minute.
9: What is it, Jerry?
10: You have a happy sound in your voice, Jerry. It must be that you have good news.
9: Has Tex found out something to our advantage?
11: He sure has. But we'd better get in the cabin, Mrs. Gregory.
10: It is perfectly safe to talk here, Jerry, when the fog ring is down.
11: That's what you think. But when I was over in the sound chamber with Tex, we heard you and Mrs. Gregory talking about the pigeon.
9: Oh, then we said too much.
11: Oh, you didn't say anything G-47 didn't know already. He saw there was only one pigeon at daylight, and of course he tumbled quick that the other one had been sent away. He just laughed at us.
9: Then what could you have to tell that would be good news?
11: Well, come inside the cabin where we'll be safe with the opaque cloth.
9: All right.
11: Then I'll tell you about it as much as I can till Tex gets here.
9: Now, what is it, Jerry?
11: Well, old G-47 let Tex and I look through the universal prison reflectors. They were trying to locate Johnson's boat. They got wise about the boat as soon as they noticed the pigeon was gone, I guess.
10: And could you see the boat, Jerry?
11: Yeah, that's why old G-47 is up a tree.
10: G-47 is up a tree?
11: Oh.
10: Where is the tree, Jerry?
11: Forget it. I mean, it's got G-47's goat.
10: Got his goat? But G-47 has no goat.
9: Never mind, my dear. Just let Jerry tell his story.
11: Gee, thanks, Mrs. Gregory. I can't teach English and tell a story at the same time. Now, look. G-47 is worried because a boat got inside the 200-mile alarm limit without setting off the alarm. And it's Johnson's boat, too, I guess. But Tex wouldn't say a word in front of those scientists over there. Just look wise.
9: That doesn't sound just right, though, Jerry. Johnson would have been tearing along with his motors wide open, and that alarm would surely have picked it up.
11: Can't that boat be used as a sailboat?
9: Why, of course, it's equipped with sail as an emergency measure, but I still...
11: But nothing. Johnson's got the sails up. The motors ain't working, and he's sneaking within 200 miles of here.
10: That is remarkable, Jerry. Could you see the boat plainly in the reflectors?
11: Yeah, we could see it all right, but that's where the big laugh comes in, and old G-47 is stuck.
9: I can't see why you feel so cheerful about it, Jerry. Joan has told us that their aeroplanes will do 500 miles an hour.
10: Yes, Jerry, and if Johnson's boat has been located within 200 miles of here... It will be an easy matter for G-47's men to go out and destroy it and be back here in less than an hour.
11: Well, I guess it would be if G-47 wanted to destroy it.
9: Jerry, what do you mean?
11: Well, what I mean is... Oh, here's Tex now. He can tell you better than I can.
12: Well, Jerry, I see you've started on the news.
9: Mm-hmm. Well, he hasn't told us enough to do us any good, Tex.
10: Is your Mr. Johnson's boat really within the 200-mile limit, Captain?
12: Yes, and our scientific friends don't seem to know just what to do about it.
9: But, Tex, they'll attack Johnson, won't they?
12: I think not. I dropped a hint or two as to what would happen if they did.
10: But, Captain, it would be very easy for these Euclideans to destroy one boat without danger to themselves.
11: Sure, but that's the catch in it, Joan. They don't want to destroy it.
12: G-47 figures that Johnson has come to rescue us and that he will have all our valuable equipment on board, including the materials necessary to compound my formula. And naturally, he wants those materials.
9: Then why doesn't he just capture the boat and take what he wants? Though he wouldn't find it on board, would he?
12: No, but as I started to tell you, I dropped a small hint that spoiled all their plans and will hold them steady for a while, I think. G-47 admitted he knew about the pigeon. So I admitted that the message on the pigeon contained orders to Johnson to abandon and destroy the ship if attacked.
10: Did you really send such orders?
12: No, but G-47 won't harm that boat as long as he thinks anything of value is on it.
9: Wonderful, Tex. Now we have time to get the truth to Johnson.
10: I do not like it at all.
11: Why? What's the matter with it?
10: G-47 would not give up so easily. Something is wrong.
12: What could he do about it?
10: Many things. And I'm afraid you will hear more from G-47 about this.
11: Oh, you are always so gloomy.
9: Joan has lived 14 years on this island, Jerry. She knows more about the power here than we do.
12: Even so, I don't see where anything could be wrong with this unless... That could be it.
9: What, Tex?
12: Joan, could those reflectors they let me look in be tampered with? I mean so that they could distort the image from me and see it clearly themselves? See something they did not let me see?
10: I am not sure, but I know that unless you understand the readings of all the instruments and graphs on them, it would be easy to confuse you as to what you were looking at.
11: Gee, Tex, you don't think there's any mistake about that? You'd know Johnson's boat, wouldn't you? I mean, as plain as we could see it there.
12: Well, I ought to, kid, but Joan has set me wondering.
9: You think it's possible they showed you a false image or the image of another boat just to get you to say or do something that might help them to locate and run down Johnson's boat easier?
12: How about that, Joan? Could that be done?
10: It could be done easily. I remember when that poor old sailor was here on the island, the Euclideans would often let him look in the reflectors and show him a battleship approaching, telling him it was coming to take him home. And then they'd laugh at him and show him it was merely a reflection of a ship model being built in one of the construction chambers right here on the island.
12: Oh, this is certainly a mad setup.
11: Joan's all worried because G-47 isn't worried enough about the pigeon. What do you think, Captain?
12: Well, it worries me, too. And now that Joan has shown me that my visit to the reflectors might have been just a game at my expense, I don't know.
10: And then, too, you must remember that the alarm did not ring. And if your boat was within 200 miles, it should have rung.
9: And if the boat is not within 200 miles, that's equally as bad, as Johnson couldn't possibly know enough of what we're up against here to keep outside the 200-mile limit.
11: That one code message we got through to him on the radio, that might have tipped him off to staying away.
12: Yeah, but if he turned off too soon and ran away too fast and too far, Pigeon didn't get to him. So there we are, right back where we started. Come in.
10: G-47.
11: Oh, gee whiskers.
9: The pigeon. He's got the pigeon, Tex.
12: Yes, I see.
13: If you have finished your stupid soliloquies, one of you might want to take this pigeon and return it to the coat.
12: Then the pigeon didn't get through the fog? But why? It has nothing metallic on it.
13: A ring of gas within the fog. The bird fell to the island.
9: Then you've had that pigeon since midnight last night?
12: And all that show of worry over the boat and the reflectors was for my benefit, eh?
11: Tex, your formula's gone from the bird's leg.
10: Oh, Captain Bradford, G-47 has your formula.
13: Precisely. My assistants are working to compound it in the laboratory now. When they succeed, the lives of you three will be of no further use to the world.
14: Hold it. 15 seconds from now, you'll see the picture he just took. 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
5: Presenting the adventures of Jungle Jim. Last week, you heard the story of O.P. Watts, the American who told Jungle Jim Bradley and Shanghai Lil that, against his wishes, his daughter Connie had married a young mining engineer named Bob McGuire, and that the two were determined to go into the jungle in search of the jewels of the great Genghis Khan. A short time later, Jim and Lil left to go to a small hotel where McGuire and Connie were staying. As they arrived at the hotel, the place burst into flames. The thrilling adventures of Jungle Jim are pictured each Sunday in The Comic Weekly, the world's greatest pictorial supplement of humor and adventure. The Comic Weekly, each page printed in full color, is distributed everywhere as an integral part of your Hearst Sunday newspaper. And now we continue our story. Jungle Jim Bradley and Bob McGuire are in the burning hotel attempting to force the door of the room which they believe is occupied by Bob's wife, Connie.
6: Connie, where are you?
7: Get back, McGuire. I'm going to smash that door down. Watch out now.
6: Connie, where are you? She's not here.
7: Come on, McGuire. There's no one in here. We've got to get out. We'll be trapped.
6: Oh, she must be here somewhere. I left her here a few minutes ago.
7: Connie! Come back, I tell you. You can't go in there. You'll be burned alive.
6: Connie!
7: We've got to get out of here, I tell you, and get out fast.
6: No, Bradley. Keep away from me. I'm not going. Connie!
7: All right, McGuire. I'm sorry to have to do this. My head has knocked you up, McGuire, but there's the only way. Get you up over my shoulder. Now to get out of here.
8: American girl. You Connie McGuire?
9: Why, yes. How did you
8: know? Never mind how I knew. Come on. Your husband and Jungle Jim Bradley are in that burning hotel looking for
9: Bob's
8: you.
9: Bob's in there?
8: Oh, no, wait. Here they come.
9: Jim! Jim!
8: Oh, that man's carrying Bob. He's hurt.
9: Bob!
8: Oh, come back here. Jim, over here.
7: Where are you,
8: Bob? Right here, Jim.
9: Bob, my darling.
7: Oh, here, Lil. Give me a hand.
9: Oh, Bob, speak to me. What have they done to you?
7: Lil, who's this?
8: Connie McGuire, Jim, the girl you and he were after. I found her out here in the front.
7: I wish your husband and I had known where you were a few minutes ago, young lady. Would have saved an awful lot of trouble.
9: Oh, Bob.
7: Oh, no, don't worry about your husband. He'll be all right in a minute.
8: What's the matter with him, Jim? He doesn't seem to come around.
9: How was he hurt?
7: He wasn't hurt. When he rushed upstairs to look for you and couldn't find you, he went wild. I couldn't get it through his head that you weren't there. So I had to knock him out to get him out of the place.
8: Is that all that's the matter with him?
9: But he's unconscious.
7: Oh, don't worry. He'll come around all right, Mrs. McGuire. We ought to get him out of here, though, Lil.
9: Oh, yes, please, let's take him somewhere.
8: Back to our hotel, Jim. That's the place. We want to talk to him anyway.
7: All right, lead the way.
8: Oh, and there's a taxi cab on the corner. Here, let me help you.
7: No, that's all right. I can pick him up, Lil. You, there. Now, I'll lead the way.
9: Oh, do be careful.
7: I've got him.
8: Donna, help us here.
10: Yes, ma'am, sir.
8: Help us get this man in your cab.
10: Yes, ma'am, sir.
8: Now, you get in first, Mrs. McGuire.
9: All right.
8: That's it.
7: All right.
8: All right?
7: Yeah.
8: Oh, be careful of him.
7: Yeah. All right, Lil. Now, that's it. Now, we'll take the two folding seats.
8: Sure.
7: All right, driver. Straight up the street. I'll tell you when to stop.
10: Yes, sir.
6: Oh. Connie, where are you?
9: Oh, right here, Bob. Oh, sweetheart, are you all right?
6: Connie!
8: Boy, you must have socked him, Jim.
6: For the fire. Connie!
9: I'm right here, Bob. Bob, be quiet, darling.
10: Oh, what happened? Oh, my jaw. Feels as if I'd been kicked by a mule.
11: Well, you're half right, McGuire. Only it wasn't a mule.
7: Well, I'm sorry I had to do that, old man. You lost your head when you couldn't find your wife.
10: Oh, Connie, where are you? How did you get out?
9: I went out to mail a letter, Bob.
10: Thank heaven that you did. Where are we going now?
11: To our hotel, Dragon Inn.
10: Dragon Inn?
9: Oh, but that's where Father's staying.
10: That's right, and we're not going there, Connie. Bradley, I don't know who you are. I'll admit you saved my life. But I'm not going to let you take us back there. We had a hard enough time getting away before.
11: We're not going to take you back to O.P. Watt, if that's what you're thinking.
9: What?
11: Jim, I guess we better explain.
7: Yes, you're right, Bill. McGuire, I'm Jungle Jim Bradley, and this is Lily DeVril.
9: Bradley, did you say? And Mr. Real? Why, I saw your names in the English newspaper.
10: That's it. I remember. You're both members of the Secret Service.
7: No, you're wrong about that, McGuire. Mr. Real belongs to the service, but I'm a free agent.
10: But how did you find out about that map which I have and where we're headed? Remember you told me that you knew when we were at the hotel desk before the fire?
7: I was just coming to that. Mrs. McGuire, your father is the one who sent for us. He, too, had read the newspaper accounts of our experiences in Upper Burma, and he wanted us to help him.
10: You mean that he wanted you two to stop me and bring Connie back to him?
11: Oh, you're wrong about that, McGuire. He was worried because he got a threatening letter. It said that both you and your wife would be killed if you attempted your expedition.
9: But I don't understand. No one knew we were going.
7: Oh, that's where you're wrong. At least one man knew. The Silent One.
10: The Silent One? Who is he, Bradley?
7: We don't know. All we know about him is that he's determined to stop you, and that he'll kill to do it.
11: You're right about that, Jim. Unless I'm wrong, McGuire, he's the one who set your hotel afire, probably in an attempt to destroy your map.
7: Oh, say your map, McGuire. Have you got it?
10: Yes, it's safe, Bradley.
7: Oh, that's good. Well, we've told you how we found out about you. The reason we came to see you a few minutes ago was because we knew you were in danger.
10: Well, Connie and I are very grateful, but, well, since you're working with her father...
11: Wait, McGuire. I think you're a little hard on O.P. After all, Connie is his daughter. You can't blame him for being alarmed.
10: I suppose not.
7: Oh, stop here, driver, at the Dragon Inn.
12: Yes, sir.
7: McGuire, before we get out, we'll make a bargain with you. You and your wife can go to my rooms and rest. Mr. Real and I will call on your wife's father.
11: That's it, Jim. We'll lay the whole thing in front of him and see if we can't get him to let McGuire and his wife go on their expedition with his consent.
7: Right. Does that suit you, McGuire? We won't disclose the fact that you're here.
9: Let them try, Bob. After all, that might help us.
10: Well, all right, Bradley, we'll do it.
7: Good. Come on.

0: Several hours later, we find Jim and Lil talking together in a small tea shop near their hotel.
1: Well, hurry up, Jim. O.P. must be back in his rooms by now. And don't forget, those kids are waiting for you to come back.
2: Yes, I know, Lil. It's getting dark now. You're sure to be there.
1: Jim.
3: I hope that I did not startle you.
1: Jim, it's the silent one.
3: You are quite right, Man Zaheb. Will you permit me to join you?
2: Oh, so you're the silent one, are you? What are you doing here?
3: I should like to talk to both of you. I believe it will be to our mutual benefit.
1: We haven't anything to say to you.
3: You are wrong, Man Zaheb. I think that we three have much to talk about.
2: Wait a minute, Lil. Maybe he's right. Sit down.
3: Thank you, Zaheb.
2: Now, my good friend, you might start by explaining the hooded cobra you sent Mr. Vreel this afternoon.
3: That was but a warning, Zaheb.
1: Have you got the nerve to sit there and admit that you sent it? Jim,
2: wait,
1: I
2: Lil,
1: wish you...
2: Wait, Lil, wait. Go on.
3: The cobra was but a warning. Death awaits if you fail to heed it.
1: Oh, you think so, do you? Now, let me tell you something.
3: I am not interested in what you have to say, Man Zaheb. You will listen to me.
1: Why?
2: Wait a minute, Lil. Wait a minute.
3: The jewels of the Genghis Khan belong to my master, the Maharaj Ratibor. Death awaits any who attempt to find them.
2: That's very interesting. But how do you know that we planned such an attempt?
3: The American has sent for you. He wants you to accompany his daughter and her husband into the jungle.
1: That's where you're wrong. He wants us to prevent them from going.
3: Ah, then he is wiser than other white sahibs who have been in the past. To go means death. You are to give me the map which you have. Then you and your friends will be allowed to go in peace.
2: What makes you think there is a map?
3: I know that it is in the hands of the young Sahib, Maguire.
2: Well, then why don't you go to him?
1: Wait, Jim. What would you say if I told you the map was lost in the fire which destroyed India House this afternoon?
3: I would say that you lied, my Sahib.
1: Oh.
3: Bradley Sahib and young Maguire rushed back into the building and saved it.
2: Say, you don't miss much, do you? But you're crazy if you think we went in that burning building looking for a map. We went after Maguire's wife.
3: The silent one is not to be deceived. I have said enough.
1: You said too much. Now we're going to turn you over to the British authorities.
3: So, of what would you accuse me, Van Zaheb? You can prove nothing.
2: He's right, Lil. It's his word against ours. Even the writing has disappeared from the notes. We haven't got a thing on it.
3: You are wise, Zaheb. The silent one is not easily caught. Now, you will get the map for me?
2: I don't know of any map.
3: You have never seen it?
1: We don't even know what you're talking about.
3: If you speak the truth, you are fortunate. Otherwise, it might have been necessary for you to die. The map means certain death. You will give that message to Sahib Maguire.
2: Wait, wait. How will you know Maguire's decision?
3: By his action. The silent one has talked enough. My compliments, Sahib. Your servant, Mam Sahib.
1: Well, what do you think of that, Jim?
2: I think we're on the edge of the greatest and most deadly mystery that we've ever been involved in, Lil. And that if we're going to save the lives of Bob Maguire and his wife, we've got to act fast.
1: Well, what are you going to do?
2: First, we're going to warn them. Then we'll go see O.P. Watts and make a call on Colonel Scott.
1: Colonel Scott?
2: That's right. We're going to find out who the Maharaja of Ebor is. Come on.
1: Well, where do we go from there, Jim? What's your plan?
2: I haven't made any, Lil. But we can't let Maguire and his wife go into the jungle alone. Now, take a good look at the street as we go out.
1: I don't see anyone.
2: Just the same, I bet we're being watched.
1: Yeah.
2: Lil, the silent one tipped us off tonight. He's working for the Maharaja of Ebor. And we haven't any idea how many other agents are around us.
1: Well, we'll soon find out. Here's the hotel. Well, there's any messages?
2: Well, we'll inquire later. The first thing to do is get to my rooms and warn the Maguires.
3: The lift is going up.
2: Take us to the fourth floor, boy.
1: I've just been thinking this over. The whole business is clear now. Somehow, this Maharaja...
2: Quiet, Lil, quiet, quiet. We'll talk about this later.
3: This is fourth floor.
2: Come on, Lil.
1: Well, here's the room. They're here anyway. There's a light shining through the transom.
4: Well, Kolu!
1: Kolu!
4: What are you doing here?
5: Tuan Jim, Missy Lil. Told you to take Kolu to Calcutta. Kolu come back fast as can.
1: Oh, but Kolu, where's Maguire and his wife? Didn't you see them?
5: Yes, Missy. They go as soon as it be dark.
2: What do you mean? Did they say where they were going?
5: They not say, Tuan. Kolu find them here. Tell them he Tuan Jim's boy. And so they go and leave note.
1: Did you say a note? Well, where is it?
5: Paper be on desk, Missy.
2: Here it is, Lil.
1: What does it say?
2: All right. Lil, listen to this. Dear Mr. Vreel and Mr. Bradley, we have decided to leave immediately. Do not attempt to follow us. Signed, Bob McGuire.
1: Oh, Jim, they've gone.
2: Exactly, Lil. And we're going to follow them before it's too late.
0: Will Jungle Jim be able to find Bob and Connie McGuire before it's too late? And will the Silent One follow them into the jungle? The adventures you have just heard dramatized will appear in full-color action pictures in next Sunday's Comic Weekly, the big Comic Weekly distributed with your Hearst Sunday newspaper everywhere. In the world's greatest pictorial supplement of humor and adventure, you will find all the famous characters who live in the world of color pictures. There's Skippy, the Katzenjammer Kids, Jiggs and Maggie in Bringing Up Father, the page entitled Gags and Gals, Barney Google, Toots and Casper, The Little King, and Flash Gordon. 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
2: From the heart of the jungle comes a savage cry of victory. This is Tarzan, Lord of the Jungle.

0: From the black core of dark Africa, land of enchantment, mystery, and violence, comes one of the most colorful figures of all time. Transcribed from the immortal pen of Edgar Rice Burroughs, Tarzan, the bronzed white son of the jungle. And now, in the very words of Mr. Burroughs, the story of Congo Magic.
1: The city of Port Zarota, deep in the Congo, is neither a port nor a city. But such are the strange contradictions of the jungle. The huddled settlement stands at the delta of a river that has long since dried up. And the pygmies and the stork men who live but a few days' march from Port Zarota refer to it as the city. Actually, it is nothing more than a miserable collection of thatched native huts, sun-whitened government buildings, shabby barracks, and crumbled dwellings. And yet the native authority court convenes there. And it was to this court that Tarzan had come 3 days before.
2: Well, Captain Lawrence, I'm certainly glad that my duties in court are over.
3: Oh, yes, Tarzan. Court appearances are always tedious. But old Chris Morgan never would have been convicted without your testimony.
2: Convicted? That's a horrible word.
3: Oh, he had it coming to him, all right.
2: Oh, yes, of course, but to be confined within the walls of a prison... Even the confines of a city like this one are intolerable to me.
3: Yes, I know. I know you'll be off to your jungle in the morning, I suppose.
2: Tonight, if you don't mind. I'll pick up my few belongings at your quarters, Captain Lawrence, and then I'll head for the coast.
3: Well, you'll be making an awful liar of me.
2: What?
3: I promised the men at the club that I'd bring you around before you shoved off.
2: Oh, you're most kind, Captain Lawrence, but I have no time for clubs and social gatherings.
3: Oh, but they've heard so much of your activities and your remarkable life in the jungle... And all of them are at the club now, just standing around waiting for us.
2: With a gin and tonic in each hand. Honestly, Captain Lawrence, I think you English would find a place for a club and a bar in the middle of an erupting volcano.
3: Oh, no, I wouldn't say that.
2: Well, if you've said I'd come, I shall not make a liar out of you. Where is this club?
3: Well, it just so happens that our path has accidentally brought us right to it. It's that largish building on the corner.
2: That building?
3: Yes.
2: I'd thought that the office of the Governor General. It's most imposing.
3: Oh, for these parts, yes.
2: But I can't very well go in there dressed in this leopard skin. Looks like a club in London's Mayfair.
3: I have it. We'll sneak in the rear entrance, and I'll give you some clothes to wear. I just thought of an outfit that'll fit you as though you had it made in Savile Row. Let's have no more arguments, Tarzan. You look perfect in the outfit.
2: With black trousers and a white jacket, I feel as though I should be the club steward.
3: Well, as a matter of fact, they were made for the club steward. A chap I'd persuaded to come over here. He was a huge man who worked for me at home, but he was drunk when he got off the boat at Mombasa, and I never did manage to sober him up.
2: Oh, what did you do?
3: Well, I gave him his passage money home. Finally lined up another man. A dwarf, a sort of misfit. It was a cracking job. Good bartender, excellent servant. You'll get a boot out of Shorty.
2: You don't suppose you'll resent my wearing the uniform of his trade, do you?
3: Oh, I don't think so. He's very proud of the livery we finally got for him. As a matter of fact, it's the same as you're wearing. Only about 20 sizes smaller. Come on, Tarzan. We can slip into the bar through this door.
4: Well, that's a good story, Clive. That's quite a story. Oh, I say, here's Captain Lawrence and his guests.
3: Good evening, gentlemen.
5: Hello, Lawrence.
3: I'd like you to meet Tarzan.
5: Oh?
3: Tarzan, Mr. Bainbridge... Major Stanton, Lord Essex, Mr. Mooney, and Mr. Richardson.
4: How do you do?
6: So this is Tarzan, eh? Looks more like an outsized bartender to me.
3: That isn't very funny, Mr. Mooney. Just happens that Tarzan had no fitting clothes with him.
6: No.
3: I fixed him up with this outfit we ordered for that chap who didn't pan out.
2: I apologize for not being properly garbed for your splendid club.
6: Not at all, not at all. It should make quite a story. Tarzan, Lord of the Jungle, dressed like a flunky.
3: Yes, say that, Mooney.
2: No, it's all right, Captain Lawrence, it's all right.
3: Well, I say, Shorty, could we have some drinks?
7: Be right with you, Captain.
6: Yeah, climb up on that egg crate and mix us some gin and tonic, Shorty, and bring them over to our table over here.
3: Yeah, I'll fetch them.
6: You'll do nothing of the sort, Lawrence. We're entitled to a steward who can serve our drinks just because you hired half a man.
7: I'm bringing you drinks, gentlemen.
3: Mooney, I'll stand for no more.
6: Wait, it was just a joke. That's what life's for, jokes. At least I've got to admit that Shorty's good for a few laughs. You know,
4: whenever I see him running on those little bandy legs...
2: Doesn't he resent being called Shorty? Hasn't he a regular name?
8: Shh, he's coming with your drink now.
4: Yes. Oh, clumsy fool, dropping tires and drink and sprawling all over the floor.
7: I'm terribly sorry, sir. I must have tripped.
4: You tripped all right.
2: You stuck your foot directly in his path, Mooney.
4: Yeah, so what, huh?
2: Someone should teach you manners.
4: Huh? Mm. Well, you aren't the one that's going to do it. You're nothing but a stupid savage.
9: Look out! Careful! Take your hands from his throat! You're killing him! You're killing him!

0: For a moment, Tarzan had been blinded with rage, furious at the loutish Mooney for having picked on the defenseless dwarf. But the warning voice of Captain Lawrence had penetrated Tarzan's rage, and he had permitted Mooney to drop from his powerful hands before murder had been committed. Actually, the only serious injury was that inflicted upon Mooney's pride. It had resulted in Tarzan's detention in Port Zarota.
1: Couldn't sleep, eh, Tarzan?
2: I've always had difficulty sleeping indoors. How much longer must I remain here in your club, Captain Lawrence?
1: I don't know. Mooney's charged you with assault as a result of last night's little skirmish. You must remain either here or in that infested jail until the case has been heard.
2: I appreciate your having arranged for me to be kept prisoner here rather than in the jail, but I still find it unbearable. The whole city is laughing at the picture of Tarzan wearing a steward's uniform and remaining within the confines of a building.
1: Oh, I don't think they're laughing at you. Natives always peer in our windows here.
2: You know, there must have been a dozen pygmies gathered out front this afternoon. I understand little of their dialect, but they kept pointing at me and making sounds of derision.
1: No, it's just your other way, you know. In the past, they've gotten on poor Shorty's nerves, too.
2: Yes, I guess it is my nerves. I suppose it's because I'm ashamed of myself for having lost my head.
1: Oh, I wouldn't be too concerned with what you did to Mooney. It's no more than the rest of us have dreamed about doing for months now. He's a rum sort.
2: How did you happen to take him into your club?
1: Well, there's really no place for a chap to go here. When he first arrived, he seemed all right. He's not a Britisher, but we thought...
3: Help! Help! Don't kill me! Save me!
1: Shorty! Save me. Shorty, what is it?
2: Who's been frightening you?
3: I don't know, but they wanted to kill me. They had a knife. Don't let them kill me, sir. Please.
1: Well, makes sense, man. Now, calm down and tell us what happened.
3: I went to bed early. You see, Tarzan, sir, these kind gentlemen gave me a room in the back of the club.
2: Yes, I understand. Go ahead.
3: Well, sir, I went to bed early. I locked my door and all my windows, same as I always do. Well, I was dreaming. I was dreaming that I wasn't a dwarf anymore. I was tall and handsome, like you, Tarzan.
1: Get to the point, Shorty.
3: Oh, yes, Captain. Well, suddenly, maybe I was dreaming. I thought I heard my door open. I tried to shake the sleep from my eyes, but before I knew what hit me, someone was on top of me. I saw a knife flash, and that's all I remember. I guess I fainted.
2: Turn around, Shorty.
3: Huh?
2: Turn around. Thank you. Look, Captain Lawrence.
1: Why, someone's cut a great hank of hair from the back of Shorty's head.
2: No one wanted to kill him. It was someone's idea of a great joke.
1: Mooney, I suppose.
2: Would he have access to Shorty's room?
1: He lives here at the club, and one key fits all the doors.
3: Mr. Mooney blames me for what happened last night, but I don't think...
2: Captain
3: was...
2: Lawrence, I think perhaps you'd better take me to the jail until it's time for my trial. Because the next time I tangle with Mr. Mooney, I may not stop short of murder.
0: But once again, the calm voice of Captain Lawrence prevailed upon Tarzan, and he remained at the club, sworn to remain a voluntary prisoner until the assault case came to trial. Captain Lawrence tried to use his influence to gain a speedy trial, but in equatorial countries, no one is in a great hurry, and the days dragged on.
3: Oh, good morning, Tarzan, sir.
2: Good morning, Shorty. Members all gone?
3: Yes, sir. I just finished serving Mr. Mooney's breakfast, sir. He was the last one. You just missed him.
2: I waited until I thought everyone would be gone.
3: What can I fix for your breakfast, sir? Some eggs, maybe? I've got some nice fresh ones a native just brought around.
2: Shorty, where did that come from?
3: What, sir?
2: That small figure behind you on the back bar, that tiny doll dressed like we're dressed.
3: I never saw it before. It wasn't there when I polished the glasses earlier. It looks like me, sir.
2: Did you leave the room while Mr. Mooney was here?
3: I went to the kitchen to get him some more coffee.
2: Another of his jokes, I guess.
3: Look, sir. That's my hair on this little figure. I know what it is now. It's a native voodoo.
2: That's what someone wants you to think, I guess.
3: That's what it is. They have to use the hair of the person it's supposed to be. It's what Mr. Mooney calls an effigy, sir. And that pin that stuck through it. You know what that means?
2: Oh, what does it mean?
3: It means that I'm going to die. That's what it means. It's Congo magic.
2: And who told you about this Congo magic?
3: Mr. Mooney told me.

0: I'd call it a blasted shame.
1: Yes.
0: Scaring the living daylights out of poor Shorty.
1: But I say, where's Mooney now?
0: I don't know. He's notified, like the rest of us, to be here.
1: Oh?
2: Perhaps he won't show up at all. He's not the first blustering coward I've encountered.
1: Well, that's true.
0: I say, there's someone ringing the doorbell. Who would it be at this hour?
1: Well, the members all have keys. Shall I go?
0: No, Shorty's in the hall. He just manages to reach the doorknob.
2: He seems to just manage everything. He's all right.
3: Cheerio, fellows. Cheerio. You know, I'm getting to sound just like the rest of you. Huh?
0: I say, Mooney, was that you ringing the doorbell?
3: Oh, yeah, yeah. What about it?
0: You might save Shorty the trouble of running to the door for you.
3: Well, it just so happens that I lost my key a couple of nights ago.
2: You what?
3: I lost my key. It is going to hurt Shorty to answer the bell a couple of times until I get a chance to have a new one made.
2: If you really did lose your key, maybe I've come to some wrong conclusions.
3: Yeah, about what?
2: About this.
0: A voodoo doll, dressed like a club steward.
3: Where'd it come from?
2: That's what I was going to ask you, Mr. Mooney.
3: Well, I wouldn't know.
2: I thought you might. It was left on Shorty's bar with a pin stuck through it.
3: Well, now, wait a minute. I don't know who did it.
2: The effigy is decorated with hair someone took from Shorty's scalp.
3: Yeah?
2: When he told me you had spun tales of native voodoo to him, I thought perhaps
3: A minute. For crying out loud, I wouldn't do a thing like that. I know what voodoo means in Africa. Oh, maybe I go in for a practical joke once in a while, but I wouldn't do that to the poor little son of a gun.
2: I believe you. You speak with a tone of honesty. But what could the natives have against an inconspicuous white dwarf?
0: Do you suppose that steward I turned down might have stayed in Africa?
3: And be holding a grudge against Shorty, figuring he's latched onto the job that should have been his, you mean?
0: That's it. That's exactly what's happened. He's learned about this Congo magic and he's... Watch out!
3: Hey, that's a dart. Someone threw a dart right through that open window over there.
0: Didn't miss Tarzan's head by more than an inch.
3: Tarzan, shall we go out and have a look and go out in the street and see who did that?
2: I can't join you. I have promised not to leave the building.
3: No.
0: It wouldn't do any good anyway. By this time, the native who threw it could be lost in a crowd of 100 natives. That's our big disciplinarian problem here.
2: I'd like to examine that dart. Perhaps I can tell by its design what tribe of natives.
0: And watch out. There's a big spider on the wall right by the dart.
3: Oh, this blasted country's infested with the darn dart.
2: Look.
3: Eh?
0: The spider grazed the dart with its leg and then fell to the ground.
3: Hey. Well, that spider's dead.
2: And the dart is a poison one. And only the jungle people know of such virulent poisons.
0: Mooney, we apologize for everything we've suspected you
3: of. Oh, that's all right, that's all right. I guess the dart clears that rejected steward also, huh?
0: But Shorty is not even in the room. If natives were after Shorty for some reason, why should they fire at Tarzan?
2: The answers to our questions remain with him who shot the dart. And by this time, he's on his way to his jungle home.
3: Well, what are we waiting for then? Come on, let's follow him.
2: I am not permitted to leave Port Zarota. I have a court case pending against me.
3: Oh, but this is serious. I'll withdraw the charges.
2: Good. Good. We'll collect what we need for a small safari and we shall leave tonight. But I warn you, the people who resort to poison darts shot through a blowgun from ambush... we'll spare no efforts to see that our safari ends in disaster.

0: We'll return with the exciting conclusion of Congo Magic in just a moment. By midnight, the materials for the safari had been rounded up, and the men who were about to leave on the dangerous mission stood outside the clubhouse, ready to take their departure.
1: I'm sorry I can't be going with you, Tarzan, but my official duties keep me here.
2: Oh, I understand, Captain Lawrence. We shall miss you, but I think we can manage.
1: I'd still keep a weather eye on Mooney. I don't trust him.
2: I think he's all right, but my weather eye is always open.
3: Well, I'm all set to go. Oh, there you are, Tarzan. I hardly recognized you in those jungle tugs.
2: I have no need of civilization's clothes where we're going.
3: Where are we going?
2: To the Pygmy Country, about 2 days' march from here.
1: Oh, then you think it was the Pygmies, Tarzan?
2: Oh, I'm reasonably sure of it. I found the impression of a box under the window. Yet a man of ordinary stature would have had no need to stand on anything to reach through that window. The blowgun is their weapon. And one thing more.
3: Yeah?
2: In looking for bearers for our safari, I found that every pygmy in this city has suddenly disappeared.
1: What?
2: Yes, it's true. This is mixed up with something bigger than any of us understands.
3: We aren't making very good time, Tarzan.
2: It's the head man leading the safari. I think his pack is too heavy.
3: Oh, it's bulky, but it shouldn't weigh very much. Well, that's one I pack myself.
2: Well, there's some reason for his slow pace. Yeah. Manyapara!
4: Manyapara, come. You want make talk, Tarzan?
2: Yes. We've been marching now for several hours, yet we've covered little distance. Why do you set such a slow pace?
4: Pack, Manyapara, carry. Much heavy.
3: Oh, nonsense. I'm carrying a pack as heavy as that myself.
2: Just a minute, Mooney. Yeah. Manyapara, take the pack off. Let me feel it.
4: There. Now Tarzan see is heavy.
2: Yes, it is heavy. It's very heavy. Is this some trick, Mooney?
3: Well, if it is a trick, it's not mine. I told you I packed it myself.
2: All right, I'll open it and see what's inside. Yeah.
4: Manyapara, loosen other strap.
3: Okay, now... Throw that flap back.
2: Shorty! Shorty! What in the world made you hide inside that
5: please,
2: pack?
5: Please, sir, I knew you wouldn't take me along if I asked. No one ever thinks I can do the work of a full-grown man. But this is my fight, sir. I'm the one they want to kill. It's my duty to come along.
3: Can you beat that?
5: Please don't send me back, Tarzan. It's my one chance to prove that I'm a real man.
2: I shall not send you back, Shorty. You shall have a chance to prove that you are the equal of any man, regardless of size.

0: And so the safari plunged on. Tarzan, Mooney, Shorty, and the native porters and bearers. But as the second day's march drew to a close and the land of the pygmies grew near, a strange silence fell in the jungle. The natives glanced nervously over their shoulders as they walked, and Mooney and Shorty watched Tarzan with apprehensive eyes.
1: What does it mean,
2: the silence?
1: Yeah.
2: It means there's a natural barrier protecting their village, or that they have some special plan for their attack.
3: Maybe. Maybe they're around us now, waiting in the trees until they get a good shot at us.
2: No. The wind is favorable, and I've not caught their scent.
1: What can we do if they attack us with those blowguns?
2: Well, their range with that weapon is limited. We must be careful lest they draw close enough to use them before we're aware of their presence, though.
1: Yeah. Sure spooky walking along this trail. Those steep palisades on each side, we wouldn't have a chance if they decided...
2: Oh, this is the reason they've had no need to attack us before this.
1: Yeah, a river.
3: It's wide, too. How can we cross it?
2: Well, I think I could swim across. Perhaps it'd be best if I went ahead alone, though.
3: No, Tarzan. You promised me I could help, that I'd have a chance to prove myself a man.
2: So I did. Well, we'll have to build a raft, I guess.
4: Tarzan! We find raft hidden in trees.
1: Well, that's a break.
3: Gee, it sure is. It's a real break.
2: Perhaps this good fortune is not an accident. And we have no time for questioning our luck. We will board the raft and hope that we may reach the other side without incident.
3: Push with your pole as hard as you can.
5: The sooner we reach the shelter of the trees on the other side, the better off we'll be.
6: We'll go back later for other bearers.
2: You can bring as many as this small raft will carry on the next trip.
3: Look, Tarzan. Hey? War canoes from behind the tall grass. Hold hard, men. As sure as our only hope.
1: They can't reach us from where they are with their blowguns, can they?
2: I don't think so. But the pygmies are pretty good marksmen with those short bows they carry.
3: They're gaining on us, Tarzan.
5: Hey, wait, look. Look, another canoe from the shore, right where we're headed.
2: Yes, that one seems to have their chief and their medicine man in there.
5: Hey, they're firing their arrows. They'll get
3: Tarzan,
5: us.
3: Watch out. There's a hoop. Oh, Shorty.
5: He's badly hurt.
1: He jumped right in front of you.
2: I know. The arrow would have struck me if he hadn't jumped in its path. Mooney, you'll have to care for Shorty.
5: All right.
2: Manyapada, pole as best you can by yourself.
5: Wait a minute. Where are you going?
2: I'm going over the side. Our only hope lies in my ability to swim underwater.
3: Can you see, Tarzan?
1: No, Shorty. All I can see is their war canoes drawn closer.
6: I keep pulling, Buona?
1: Yes. Keep heading for shore. There's only one canoe in that direction. One of the big shots. And they're not shooting at us. Hey, look.
6: Tarzan climbed into Chief's canoe.
1: Yeah.
3: Tell me what's happening.
1: All right, Shorty. Tarzan's throwing three or four of them overboard. Yeah. Hey, wait. He's got his knife at the chief's back. He's forcing him to give some sort of order. Hey, what's that chief saying?
6: He tell them stop shooting. Not hurt white man.
1: Oh, Shorty, you're bleeding pretty badly. We didn't bring the medical supplies on this trip. There just wasn't room.
3: I know.
1: Hey, what's he saying now?
6: Tell everyone come to him right away. Tarzan still has knife against his back. Hold Machawi also.
1: Machawi?
6: Witch doctor. He's one with feather headdress.
1: Oh. Well, come on, let's join the party. Looks as though Tarzan has the upper hand, at least for the moment.
7: Men, put down all weapons. Stop fighting. What more you want?
2: I want to know why your men fired at Shorty over there in the city of Port Zarota and why we've been attacked here.
7: I tell, we try kill dwarf so we get magic.
1: Shorty's magic?
2: Wait, we'll find out what it's all about. What magic do you think the white dwarf has?
7: He dwarf 1 minute, next minute a giant. Has secret pygmy want. They make selves big when enemy come.
2: Oh, you are mistaken, Chief. Shorty has no secret for making himself into a giant.
7: Has magic. 1 hour man in town look through window many days. See small man in black trousers, white jacket. 1 minute dwarf. Next minute giant.
2: Oh, I see.
1: Huh? Well, what do you see, Tarzan? Darn if I can make it out.
2: Native staring through the window of the club saw Shorty in his steward's outfit. Later they saw me dressed in the same kind of uniform. To them, we were one man. To them, it was magic.
1: Well, what do you know? That'd be funny if it wasn't so sad.
2: Is there someone here who saw this magic?
7: Manupa here. See it?
2: This man? Manupa. Do you see the dwarf lying on the ground over there?
8: Dio.
2: Take a good look at him. Now, look at me. Can you not see that he was the small man in dark trousers and white jacket and that I was the large man in the same kind of clothing?
8: Is true.
7: So was not voodoo.

0: I was the large man in the same kind of clothing?
1: Is true.
2: So was not voodoo. We sorry. Give no more trouble.
3: Tarzan! Tarzan! By the moon, Shorty. He died.
0: Shorty. Oh, Shorty, no, you can't die. You saved my life, and I'm going to save yours, Shorty.
4: I'm not Shorty. I'm Arnold. Arnold, like my mother named me. I'm not Shorty. I'm tall. Tall and handsome. I'm a hero. I saved a man's life. I'm a hero. I proved that I was a real man. As much of a man as...
5: He's dead. Well, anyway, he died with a smile on his face.
6: Yes. For in his last moments, he was no longer a dwarf and a misfit. He was a member of a jungle safari. He'd taken part in a savage battle. And he'd saved a life. And in his mind's eye, he was tall and handsome. This is the magic of the Congo.

0: We'll return with a hint about our next story of Tarzan in just a moment. A conservative English barrister comes to Africa to persuade Tarzan to forsake the jungle and come to England. A cultured American woman arrives on the dark continent with her charming daughter on a trip around the world. A native potentate returns home. They are all ordinary people until they fall victim of the jungle heat, which is the title of our next story of Tarzan.
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They seek him here, they seek him there. 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Is he in heaven? Is he in hell? That damned elusive Pimpernel.

0: Now, The Adventures of the Scarlet Pimpernel, starring Marius Goring as Sir Percy Blakeney.
1: The French Revolution was all but over, and Europe was praying for a lasting peace. But suddenly these hopes were dashed by the rise of a new and powerful personality in France, an ambitious young general named Napoleon Bonaparte. Terry Dewhurst and I were holidaying with friends on the Kentish coast, a family we'd brought out of France during the Terror 4 years earlier, the widowed Countess de la Chapelle and her son Anatole and her daughter Félicité. After dinner on our first evening, the talk turned inevitably to the one subject that I've no doubt was being discussed in 100,000 other English homes.
2: He would never attempt it, I'm sure. I'm only a woman and I do not understand such things. But there are too many things against him. Are there not, Sir Percy?
1: Let's hope so, madam.
3: Well, I'm sure there must, Your Grace.
4: You really think that, Lord Dewhurst?
3: I certainly do. You see, to bring an invasion force across the Channel, we'd first need to win control of the seas. Well, that's something you'll never do.
2: Ah, your British Navy. It gives one such a wonderful feeling of confidence.
4: Oh, I don't think an invasion is as impossible as all that.
5: No, what do you know about it, Anatole? You are only a child.
4: I'm 20.
5: Your mind is not matured yet.
4: Who are you to talk? You are only 2 years older yourself.
2: Now, children, no quarreling, please.
4: As a matter of fact, it is a subject I've given a good deal of thought to.
1: And what conclusions have you reached?
4: I do not think command of the seas is necessary at all.
1: No, but sure.
4: Consider. The channel at its narrowest point is, what, 21 miles across?
3: Yeah, just about.
4: Even here, it is less than 50 miles to Boulogne. With a fair wind, a small boat could make the crossing in, how long would you say?
3: 8 hours, perhaps?
4: My point exactly. Except in the summertime, completely during the hours of darkness.
1: Very interesting, Anatole. But it would take many hundreds of small boats to transport an invading army, not to mention their arms and ammunition and supplies.
3: Hundreds? It would take thousands.
1: And it would be quite impossible to assemble such a fleet, you know, without the British government getting to hear about it.
5: You see, Anatole, your beautiful theory exploded already. Perhaps you had better leave it to the generals and the admirals. They know about such things.
4: But Sir Percy misunderstands me, Mama.
1: Oh, do I? Sorry.
4: I was not thinking of a mass invasion, but of... Well, I suppose you would call it a sort of infiltration.
3: How do you mean, exactly, Anatole?
4: Oh, tonight a few men here, tomorrow night a few somewhere else, the night after a few more, gradually building up strength, you see, until the signal comes to attack.
5: And where would they hide, these few here and these few there?
4: Oh, there must be places, caves in the cliffs, perhaps, woods.
5: You talk nonsense, Anatole.
4: You don't understand such things. You may be older than I am, but you're only a girl.
5: Oh, please, children. You must forgive them, Sir Percy. They're very fond of each other, but always they argue like this.
1: As a matter of fact, I find Anatole's idea rather interesting.
4: You do?
1: I don't say it's practical, mind you. But if the element of surprise were maintained, it's just the sort of thing that might come off.
3: Of course, whoever planned it would have to be a man of audacity and vision.
4: But don't you see that's exactly what he is?
1: Bonaparte, you mean?
4: Yes.
5: Really, Anatole? You speak as though you approve of the man.
4: Well, I don't approve him exactly, but I do admire him in a way.
5: To think that I should live to hear such a thing from my own son.
4: Oh, you must admit he's doing a lot for France. Welding it together, making it strong again.
5: I admit no such thing. The man is a human monster without conscience or mercy.
6: Yes, of course he is. He will be saying next that you are in favor of the revolution.
4: Oh, don't be silly, Félicité.
6: It amounts to the same thing. Anyway, I have heard you.
4: You have not?
6: Oh, yes, I have. The other day I heard you say the monarchy was effete. And that King Louis was a bad and a weak ruler, and a costly luxury to the state, and, oh, lots of other things.
5: Is it true, Anatole?
4: Well, if you must know, I do think France is better off without him. Not that I think he deserved to be killed, of course, but...
5: Anatole, I am gravely displeased.
4: But, Mama, you must admit yourself
5: to say such a thing when your own father was killed by those terrible Jacobins.
4: I'm not defending the revolution. I'm simply trying to say...
5: I am not prepared to argue with you. You will go at once to your room.
4: But...
5: At once.
4: Yes, Mama. Good night, everyone.
1: The subject was not raised again. And in a couple of days, Anatole was back in favor, and the whole incident was forgotten. One afternoon, Tony strolled down to the village, shared a few glasses of ale with the locals, and he came back with a strange story.
3: They were telling me about that old ruined mansion on the headland, just north of the beach. You've seen it, of course, Blackney.
1: Yes, I've intended several times to ask about it.
5: Oh, you must mean the place that they call Martin's Folly.
3: Yes, that's it.
1: Well, what's its history?
5: Oh, I know so little about such things. Perhaps one of the children.
6: Well, I do not know much about it either, I'm afraid. Except that it was supposed to be built by a man who made his fortune as a privateer during the days of your Queen Elizabeth.
4: That's right. Sir Rufus Martin. They called him Sir Rufus because he had red hair. He was a man of very violent temper, they say. He caught his wife with another man and killed them both. Then set fire to the house and was destroyed himself in the ruins.
1: Well, a nice, charming, blood-curdling tale.
6: Yes, and ever since then, the place has been haunted by the three of them.
3: Yes, I thought they were telling me in the village. I seem to take it quite seriously, too. In fact, I'm assured nobody ever goes near the place after nightfall.
6: And with good reason, too.
4: Oh, but surely you don't believe.
6: In ghosts?
3: Yes.
6: Why should I not?
3: Well, I mean to say...
6: I believe in what I see, Lord Dewhurst.
3: And what have you seen, eh?
6: I have seen at night moving lights and vague misty forms.
5: Oh, really, Felicity?
6: And I have heard the weeping of a woman and groans and the clash of swords.
5: Oh, you are letting your imagination run away with
6: me. No, it is true, Mama.
4: I can vouch for that.
1: You've seen and heard these things too, Anatole?
4: Well, not all of them, but there is something there.
1: Hmm. You probably saw gypsies or tramps camping for the night.
4: No. Early next morning, I looked, and there was no one.
1: Goodness, then it must have been ghosts.
3: Stop, Blackie. You don't mean to say you believe in them, too.
1: My dear fellow, I'm perfectly open-minded, as you always know. I neither believe, nor do I disbelieve.
5: Oh, well, I think it is all a lot of nonsense.
6: No, you shouldn't say that, Mama. You do not know.
1: Tell me, Felicity, are these ghosts supposed to appear every night, or only from time to time?
6: Well, as to that, I cannot say, Monsieur.
1: Ah, well, there's one way of finding out, eh, don't
4: you? You mean...
1: Let's go after supper for a little stroll to Martin's Folly.
6: Oh, no, do not do it. Please, you must not.
5: Oh, Felicity, mon enfant, you
1: are not scared,
5: sir.
1: Well, Oh, not scared, are you?
4: Scared. Oh, of course.
1: With any sort of luck, we may even meet the red-haired Sir Rufus.
3: They were nice for us.
1: It was dark by 9. Soon afterwards, rejecting an offer by Anatole to accompany us, we made our way across the sand dunes and up the steep hill on top of which stood the ruined mansion, or rather its gutted shell. We stayed in a small copse nearby, and in the pale moonlight we could vaguely see the ivy-covered walls. An hour passed, 2 hours. Then suddenly, Dickie, look over there.
3: Where?
4: In the west wing.
1: Can't see anything.
3: Oh, well, nor do I now, but a moment ago there was a light.
1: Oh, well, what sort of a light?
3: A sort of eerie green one.
1: Uh-huh.
3: There it is again.
1: Yes, again.
3: See how it comes and goes. As though there were a swirling mist around it.
1: Well, it's no ordinary lantern light.
3: Well, if you ask me, it's no ordinary anything. It's gone now. There it is again. Take me. Do you hear what I hear?
4: Swords.
3: Look. What's that on the terrace?
1: Well, I hear. I just make it out. It's a woman, I think.
3: No, it's not. It's a man in doublet and hose. There's the light again. Now I can see him more clearly.
4: Yes, sir, Tony.
3: It's flaming red. Sir Rufus Martin. Oh, let's get away from
1: here. No, yeah.
3: I've never been afraid of anything living.
1: He's all right. Really. He's gone now, and so's the light.
3: I'll never disbelieve in ghosts again.
1: Oh, certainly, it was a weird experience.
3: Weird? It was terrifying. Oh, come on, let's get back to the house.
1: I lay awake a long while that night, thinking about Martin's Folly and the things we had seen there. Next morning, Tony and I took a stroll along the beach, and I began to talk about the events of the preceding night.
3: It's all sent you. I'd rather forget the whole thing. Wild horses wouldn't drag me near that place again after dark.
1: Perhaps that's the idea.
3: Well, that's the idea. What
1: Perhaps
3: idea?
1: Perhaps that's the purpose of the ghost. To make sure people do keep away.
3: Oh, that's all right with me. If he wants to haunt Martin's Folly, he can do so till the end of time, as far as I'm concerned.
1: You don't quite see what I mean. What I'm trying to say is that maybe he isn't a real ghost at all.
3: Oh, now, wait a minute, Nick. If you're suggesting that unearthly figure we saw was somebody dressed up...
1: It might have been.
3: But he was transparent. I could see right through.
1: Oh, nonsense.
3: I could, I tell you.
1: My dear Tony, you're imagining things. I saw him as clearly as you did, and whatever else he may have been, he was not transparent.
3: Right. You certainly gave me that impression.
1: It was a trick of the light.
3: Perhaps so. Still say he was a ghost, though.
1: A French ghost, then.
3: Sure, well, now, with red hair. I see what you mean.
1: Now, look here. Look, Tony. Let me draw something for you with my stick here in the sand. Now, watch.
3: All right.
1: Now, look here. This crescent in the beach, just down from here. Hamilton Sands, right?
3: Uh-huh.
1: These are the sand dunes beyond, about half a mile square. Quite a big area.
3: Uh-huh.
1: At each end of the beach, there are cliffs and there are headlands, right?
3: Yep.
1: And here on the eastern headland is this house, and over yonder on the western headland...
3: is Martin's Folly.
1: Exactly. About 3/4 of a mile apart, with sand dunes in between.
3: So what's all this leading to?
1: Now, suppose a landing were to be made on the beach.
3: Troop landing, you mean?
1: Right. But suppose this house in Martin's Folly were in the hands of the invaders, and suppose they had light artillery, what would the situation be then?
3: Well, they could have fired across the dunes and prevent anyone crossing them, I dare say.
1: Precisely.
3: It's all extremely interesting, but unfortunately, it has no foundation in fact at all.
1: Properly organized, it could be possible.
3: So to cover their landings, here at any rate, they seize this hut.
1: Well, that shouldn't be difficult with only Anatole and a few servants to oppose them.
3: And establish themselves at Martin's Folly.
1: Well, why not?
3: And where does the ghost come in, eh?
1: Suppose an advance guard were already here, established in the ruined house, laying up a store of arms and ammunition.
3: Then you think the idea of the ghost to scare off inquisitive intruders?
1: Perhaps.
3: Let's make a thorough search of the place by daylight. Let's take another walk over there after lunch, shall we?
1: Tony?
3: Yes?
1: What's wrong with the mouse? But after 2 hours of careful search for the ruins of Martin's Folly, we found nothing. No hidden arms, no signs of occupation of any sort, just rubble and weeds and crumbling walls. We began to walk home disconsolately.
3: Tell me your thoughts, Blakeney.
1: Have you seen over many Elizabethan houses?
3: Scores of them, why?
1: Can you ever remember one that didn't have a cellar?
3: Cellar? Well, no.
1: Every house had its cellar then, as it has now. And today there's no sign of one. We were never at any time below ground level.
3: Perhaps Martin just didn't believe in them. Perhaps that was one of his follies.
1: No nonsense. There must be cellars underground somewhere.
3: Yes, but we'd have seen them, wouldn't we? Or at least the way back.
1: Tony, a secret entrance. It explains a lot of things. And most particular of all, it explains how the ghost of Sir Rufus suddenly appeared and suddenly disappeared last night. Tony, we're going back there this evening.

In a moment, Marius Goring returns as the Scarlet Pimpernel. Now, Marius Goring as the Scarlet Pimpernel.

0: same night, we returned to Martin's Folly. The apparition had appeared in the west wing, so we found a hiding place there, inside the ruined walls, and waited. It was a night of scudding clouds and a whistling wind, awesome and eerie. Midnight struck.
1: As you ask me, we're wasting a good night's sleep. I'll wager a guinea to a groat nothing happens.
0: Certainly won't if you insist on talking.
1: If you ask... Shh. What is it?
0: I heard something.
1: What?
0: I don't know. A sort of creaking sound, huh?
1: Sort of what sound?
0: Creaking.
1: Probably the wind.
0: No, there's much more than that. Seemed to...
1: Tony, the light!
0: Well, it's coming from somewhere beyond that wall.
1: Do you think we can creep toward it?
0: Towards the light, yes. Well, let's try. But for heaven's sake, tread warily. Now, no noise, or we'll scare the ghost away.
1: Listen, swords again. Ghost certainly follows a set routine.
0: Noisy fellow, isn't
1: he? It certainly is. The light seems to be dimming.
0: Yes, it's moving away from us. Yeah, make towards that archway ahead.
1: Now, hurry, hurry.
0: And then, as we neared the archway, Tony stumbled over a pile of rubble and pitched forward with a resounding clatter. Throwing caution to the winds, I ran towards the source of the light. For an instant, I saw the small, slight figure of a man in an Elizabethan dress. Then the light was doused, and all I could see was a vague shadow moving swiftly away. My hand closed on a stone, and I... Quiet! I heard what seemed to me a gasp of human pain. Then a cloud crossed the moon, and all was dark as pitch. I sensed rather than saw Tony beside me.
1: Sorry about that, Blakeney.
0: So you should be.
1: Well, what happened?
0: Well, I saw him.
1: Oh, who?
0: Well, the ghost, you know, your transparent one. I hit him.
1: Hit him?
0: With a stone.
1: It must have gone straight through him.
0: Well, I must have heard him on the way through then.
1: How do you mean?
0: I heard him scream. So ended that night's adventure. Next morning, when we rose, there was no sign of Anatole. A couple of hours later, as Tony and I strolled in the grounds, he came across the lane towards us. And around his head, he wore a bandage.
2: Good morning. I'm sorry I was not able to join you this morning at breakfast.
1: Oh, that's all right.
0: Had an accident, Anatole?
2: Yes, a slight head wound. It's nothing important.
0: Oh, dear. How did it happen?
2: Well, last night I didn't sleep well.
0: Oh, I'm sorry.
2: So this morning, early, I went to the stables, saddled one of the horses, and took myself off for a ride. I was galloping on the beach when my mount stumbled. I was thrown and hit my head on a small stone.
0: Bad luck.
2: I blame only myself. I'm such a poor rider.
1: Oh, come now.
2: But how fares it with you, monsieur? You slept well, I hope?
0: Admirably.
2: And how was your ghost hunting this time?
0: And what makes you think we went ghost hunting again?
2: Well, about 12:30, I heard footsteps on the drive, and later sounds in the passageway and the opening of doors. It was you, was it not?
0: Yes, yes. As a matter of fact, we did take another little stroll over to Martin's Folly, didn't we?
2: Did you have any luck?
0: No. No, I didn't see a thing.
2: Perhaps Sir Rufus was resting last night.
0: I dare say.
2: Well, if you'll be good enough now to excuse me, I have things to do.
0: Certainly.
2: We will meet at lunch. A bientôt.
0: Au revoir.
1: This becomes most interesting, madame.
0: Well, it looks as though my marksmanship couldn't have been too bad last night, huh?
1: So you're thinking what I'm thinking, eh?
0: Seems pretty obvious, doesn't it?
1: Well, of course, it may only be a coincidence.
3: Oh, it may.
1: Anatole, of all people. I don't understand.
0: Oh, I do, in a sort of way.
1: Yes, but to be such a renegade, to ally himself against the enemies of his own class, his own people, to betray the country that's given his family a...
0: Oh, I dare say he doesn't see it like that.
1: How else could he see it?
0: Well, this man's Napoleon's greater than most people have yet realized, Tony.
1: Greater?
0: More dangerous, if you like. The French don't see him just as a good general and a capable ruler. They see him as a sort of demigod, a man of destiny who's going to lead him back to greatness.
1: And you think...
0: I think Anatole's fallen under his spell. He sees himself not as a traitor, but as a patriot. I give him the credit of believing he's quite sincere. But there's something much more important. That so-called ghost we saw last night, well, he came from somewhere, and he must have gone back somewhere. Before he appeared, do you remember that sort of creaking sound I heard?
1: Of course! The secret door to the cellar.
0: Uh-huh.
1: Oh, back to Martin's Folly again, I suppose.
0: Now, let's see. We were hidden here, and the light came from there, didn't it? Through the archway, beyond that wall.
1: Yes, it's a long, narrow room. Must have been a sort of gallery. Where were you standing when you saw him?
0: Right here, by the arch.
1: Where was he?
0: Oh, 15 feet away.
1: Oh, well, check that.
4: About here, would you say?
0: More or less.
4: Well, then what happened?
0: Well, the light was doused, and he turned and ran.
4: Directly away from you?
0: Yes.
4: That means to say he went this way.
0: That's right. Then I threw the stone.
4: Would he have been this far away from you then?
0: Oh, it's hard to tell. I should think so, yes.
4: Good.
0: Hold on a minute. I'll join you. Yes, I imagine he must have been somewhere near here at the time.
1: Uh-huh.
0: Unfortunately, I lost sight of him altogether from then on.
1: Well, he could only possibly have gone two ways. Straight ahead at the far arch, or through here into what looks as though it may have been the entrance to the servants' quarters.
0: Let's split forces. You go there, I'll go here. If you come across anything that could conceivably be a secret entrance to anything, give me a call.
1: Right.
0: See you later.
3: Leibniz, quickly, come here.
0: Tony was standing before an intact stretch of wall, overgrown like all the rest, and yet somehow different.
1: I found it, I think. This stonework here isn't quite the same texture as the rest. If it is a secret door, well, how on earth does it open?
0: Well, obviously by some hidden mechanism that works by pressing on one particular stone.
1: Yeah, but to find it's another thing. Let's try each one separately. You start that side and I'll start this, all right?
0: Right, right. Well, it's certainly not this one. Oh!
1: All right.
0: Nor that. Well, there's a spider. Nor this one. How are you going, Tony?
1: Oh, no luck so far.
0: All these earwigs.
1: Here, wait a minute. This one seems to give just a little.
0: Yes, well, press it then. Press
1: it. That's what I am doing. It's loose, all right.
0: Well, press it harder.
1: You can feel a quite definite movement. Blakey, look. We've done it.
0: Good man.
1: Flight of steps leading down.
0: You were right. Now, look, you stay here on guard. I'll go down and investigate.
1: Oh, no, you don't. I'll for £1,000.
0: And suppose our ghostly friend turns up and closes the door on us and we can't get out again?
1: Well, we'll take a chance on that.
0: The steps gave onto a long subterranean passageway. At the end of this, there was a door. We opened it, and there before us was a vast cellar.
1: Blakeney, it's incredible.
0: Well, well, well.
1: Those racks of muskets. Scores of them. Hundreds. Pistols, swords, ball ammunition, kegs of powder.
0: Quite an arsenal, eh?
1: Enough to arm a couple of battalions. Even cannonballs and a couple of small cannon. I don't understand how on earth they'd possibly have got all this stuff here.
0: Well, they certainly didn't bring it the way we came.
1: No.
0: They've never done so without being seen.
1: That means there must be another entrance somewhere.
0: Dear Tony, if you only use your eyes, you'd see a door on the far side. It's obviously through there. Beyond the far door, there was another passageway, higher and wider than the first, and dropping steeply. Then suddenly it opened out, and we were in a huge cave, with water lapping at our feet.
1: So that's it. Cavern in the cliff face. Arms and stores brought over from France by night, unloaded and stacked in the cellars below Martin's.
0: Neat, eh?
1: Neat, very neat. Apart from arms, you could smuggle a regiment of soldiers in here without anyone being the wiser. Well, what do we do now?
0: We go back the way we came. We've closed the secret door, and we hope we haven't been observed. So back we went again, through the great cellar with its huge store of arms, along the passageway and up the steps. The secret door was still open, and all seemed well. We stepped out into the sunlight, closed the door carefully behind us, and then... Tony's hand was clutching his right shoulder. Blood was seeping through his fingers. As he collapsed, I grabbed him, and drawing him with me, I flung myself behind the precarious cover of a pile of rubble. Dust spurted an inch from my head. It was Anatole, of course. It could be no one else. I lay still a while, but I knew I must act, and soon, or else Anatole would stalk me and pick me up at his leisure. There seemed only one chance, to draw his fire and charge him before he could reload. So I gathered myself ready. Then, deliberately, I raised my head. Now, I sprang forward in the direction the shot had come from. A few paces only, and then my foot stubbed a projecting stone, and I sprawled forward. For a second, I lay winded and half stunned, my face in the dust. Then I lifted my eyes and found myself staring into the black holes of a double-barreled musket. My gaze followed along the barrels to the triggers. A slim figure was already curving around one of them, and then suddenly...
5: Are you all right?
0: I'm not...
5: Oh, thank heaven I got here in time.
0: But I thought...
5: It was your life or hers.
0: Hers? You don't... You mean... You can't...
5: Regardez, monsieur. Look on the face of a traitor.
0: Felicity.
5: Yes.
0: Oh, no! No!

0: Now, Marius Goring as the Scarlet Pimpernel.
1: Come in.
2: Oh, it's you, Blakeney.
1: I've just been talking to the doctor. He tells me I'm going to be all right. A week or so in bed, perhaps.
2: Oh, be hanged to that. It'll take more than a fiddling little flesh wound to keep me in bed. Blakeney, have you talked to the Countess and Anatole?
1: Yes.
2: Pretty cut up, I suppose.
1: Naturally.
2: Still can't believe it, you know. Oh, in the name of heaven, but a girl like Felicity. I mean, it just doesn't make sense.
1: It's simple enough, really, Tony. She was 18 when the family fled from France. She already had a lover, it seems. An ambitious young soldier named Doran. Oh. He's now one of Bonaparte's captains. He followed and found her here in England, and you can guess the rest.
2: So it wasn't just a warped and twisted sense of patriotism.
1: Something much stronger than that. The strongest motive in the world, Tony. Love.

The Adventures of the Scarlet Pimpernel, starring Marius Goring, is written by Joel Murkett, with music composed and conducted by Sidney Torch. Produced by Harry Allen Towers.

0: do you know something? If you stop eating bird's eye beef burgers and eat these cheap ones...
1: All right.
0: ...you'll save Mum enough money to buy me a Leeds United tracksuit.
1: Fantastic.
0: I mean, they look the same, don't they?
1: Might look the same, but they don't taste the same.
0: You can't tell the difference.
1: Well, I can. The cheap one's yours.
2: Bird's eye. Somehow other beef burgers just don't taste the same.
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3: 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All clear.
2: Okay. This is Hop Harrigan coming in.
1: Yes, it's America's ace of the airways. Coming in for another transcribed episode in the adventures of Hop Harrigan.
4: Fellas and girls, you all know that Friday, August 1st, our Army Air Forces observed its 40th anniversary. In honor of this occasion, we've invited a special guest to speak to you today. We couldn't have asked for a more colorful member of our Army Air Forces than the one-man Air Force himself. Gang, I'd like you to meet Colonel Robert L. Scott, Jr.
5: Thanks, Glenn, for that fine introduction.
4: Well, Colonel, there's no introduction that could equal your splendid record with the Flying Tigers. I happen to know that at the time you returned to the United States from China, you were America's leading ace, with the amazing record of downing 13 Jap fighters and bombers. Colonel Scott, I'm sure the fellows and girls would like to know how you first got started in aviation.
5: Well, Glenn, I learned the hard way. When I was 12, I got a piece of canvas and built a homemade glider. Then I climbed to the top of the highest building of my hometown in Georgia and ran down the roof and jumped off. I crashed 67 feet to the ground, but I fell into a rose bush, which saved my life, I guess.
4: Well, Colonel, I don't think you'd recommend that to the fellows and girls listening in as a good way to start their career in aviation.
5: No, I wouldn't, Glenn. You see, that was way back in 1920. Later, I joined the Army and took the exams for West Point. Finally, I went to flying school. And after that, well...
4: And after that, it's all history. Well, you sure did it the hard way, Colonel. But now it's time for us to join Hop Harrigan. Gang, Colonel Scott will be back to tell of some of his exciting war experiences, so don't forget to listen. And now to our story. Perplexed by the fear-crazed behavior of the pilot of a large DC-4 cargo liner, Hop, Tank, and Gail Nolan were unable to do anything to help him, and so tried to forget the entire matter. However, a sudden surprise visit by Paul Conroy, a good friend of War Days, who now owns part interest in a charter airline known as the Ace Flying Service, has brought the incident to the forefront again. As Paul explained...
6: He was a terrific pilot with over 10,000 hours in the air. But the doctor says he's lost his nerve completely and now he's all washed up.
7: Oh, what a shame.
8: But gosh, seeing a Jap Zero and hearing a Jap's voice sounds to me like he went haywire even before he made that flight.
6: No, Tank, he was perfectly all right.
9: Besides, the same sort of thing wouldn't happen twice. Don't forget the pilot of the DC-3 that cracked up in New Orleans last night. He said he saw a German Messerschmitt.
8: Well, maybe he heard about what happened to the other guy and it sort of, well, put a bee in his bonnet.
6: No, no one knew about the first pilot seeing the Zero tank. I put a lid on it as soon as I got the report.
7: Paul?
6: Yes?
7: Did the boy who saw the German plane hear a German voice, too?
6: I don't know. Haven't talked to him yet. He's waiting for me in New Orleans with orders not to talk to anyone. Same goes with the co-pilot.
9: You did say all the boys who fly your ships are veterans, didn't you, Paul?
6: Yes, that's right. They're all AAF men. And that's why I came to you.
9: To me?
8: Uh-oh, I know what's coming.
6: Yes, Tank, you do. I need your help. I want you fellas to come along with me and help me get to the bottom of this thing before it can go any further.
9: Hey, now, wait a minute, Paul. What makes you think we can do anything? We're just a couple of ordinary flyboys.
6: Well, now, don't hand me that. I know you better.
9: Oh, why not turn this over to the police or even the FBI. It's an interstate case.
6: No, that would mean publicity. Bad publicity, Hop. Our airline is just getting started, and if our clients found out that our pilots were, well, seeing things, you know what would happen to our business. Out the window, but fast.
9: I see what you mean.
6: You've got to help me.
9: Well...
7: Hop, don't worry about the airport. I can handle things all right.
9: Well, it looks like you're on Paul's side.
7: Well, I am. I keep thinking about that poor boy we saw in New City. Whatever caused such a horrible thing must be stopped.
8: How do we know we can stop it, whatever it is?
6: I wanted to put my money on you all the way.
9: Well, you may be sticking your neck out, Paul, but if you really think we can do anything...
6: I'm sure you can.
9: Okay, you've got yourself a deal.
8: I know it. Here we go again.
9: Well, you can stay behind, Tank. There's plenty of work to be done right
8: here. Oh, no, you don't, pal. You ain't leaving me out of this. Where you go, I go. Somebody's got to keep you out of trouble.
9: I thought so. When do you want to leave, Paul?
6: Anytime you say. The sooner the better.
9: Oh, let's see. You know about the radio equipment I've ordered for the field, don't you, Gil?
7: Yes, it's supposed to be here tomorrow or the day after.
9: Right, will you see that it's installed in the little room behind the office? Now, about bookings...
7: Don't worry about them, Hop.
8: Say, can we have something to eat before we go?
7: I can have some bacon and eggs ready in no time.
9: How about it, Paul? Can we take a half hour?
6: Sure thing.
9: Okay, then. We'll eat first, and by 1 o'clock, we should be on our way to New Orleans. Come on, Tank. While Gail's doing her stuff here...
4: Leaving Gail in the kitchen, Hop, Tank, and Paul Conroy cross the road to the field and, rolling the Beechcraft out of its hangar, prepare it for immediate flight. 45 minutes later, with two portions of bacon and eggs under Tank's belt, the trim single-engine biplane is airborne on its way to New Orleans.
9: Three planes, Paul?
10: Yep. One DC-3 and 2-4s. Army surplus.
9: Well, where do you hang of them? What's your operational base?
10: New Orleans. Of course, we usually don't have more than one ship on the field at a time. Business is pretty good. What do you carry? Anything we can fit into the planes.
9: And do you fly regular schedules on regular routes?
10: No, we just pick up the loads as we get them. But as I told you, we operate mostly in the south.
8: Sounds like the way tramp steamers operate.
10: That's it exactly.
9: Paul, you said you were a partner in the airline. How many others are in with you?
10: Well, there are two. I have 50% ownership since I put up half the capital.
8: Half? Hey, you must be swimming in dough.
10: Hardly. Right now, I'm swimming in debts and loans. I've scratched and borrowed up to my eyes to get this line going.
9: What about your two partners?
10: Well, they split the other 50%, 25 each.
8: They bet too?
10: Yeah. Vinny Stevens flew a B-29 in the Pacific. He's a good pilot and a nice guy. The other one was a ground force officer in the ETO, Air Forces Administration. Bert Craig's his name. He's got a good head for figures. He handles the business end.
9: Well, then, what do you and Vinny do?
10: Oh, we just fill in whenever we're needed. Vinny's a good boy at selling, so he tours around making contacts. Sometimes, if we're short-handed, he'll take a ship out. But me, I'm just a troubleshooter.
8: Sounds like a neat little setup.
10: It is, Tank. And we've been getting along fine. In the last 3 months, we've actually showed some black ink in the books. We're getting established, and we're getting recognized. We're a cinch to do better. Unless
9: this enemy plane routine knocks the props out from under.
10: Right.
9: It's a tough setup, Paul. I hope we can do something for you.
8: Well, I don't know what. If you ask me, it's a waste of time.
10: Well, now, look, fellas, if you don't want to get mixed up in this, I'd be the last guy in the world to talk you into trouble.
8: You ain't talking us into it. We're doing all right by yourself.
10: Well, if you're honest, we feel...
9: Skip it, Paul. We're not backing out now.
10: Well, the way Tank spoke, I thought...
8: Go on. Don't you know better than to listen to me? I ain't happy listening. I got something to grouse about. We're in this with you, pal, all the way. Open up that throttle, Hop. Let's get down there and wipe this thing up in a hurry.
4: Tank's words are brave, but they echo in the small cabin with a slightly false ring. The boys still know very little about the mystery, but even now it seems like an impossible task. We'll bring you the gripping climax of today's episode in just a moment, gang, so stand by. Fellas and girls, as our tribute to the Army Air Forces on its 40th anniversary, we have as our guest Colonel Robert L. Scott, Jr., the AAF Deputy Commander of the Civil Air Patrol. Colonel Scott is the author of the famous bestseller, God is My Co-Pilot, and was one of America's leading aces. Colonel, I'm sure our listeners would like to hear one of your war exploits.
5: Well, one day over Hong Kong, our seven fighters were intercepted by 96 Jap Zeros. It was a terrific fight. At one time, we were so close that I could see a Jap pilot's face clearly through my windshield. Things went fast and furious there, and I shot down four planes. But before heading for home base, we dove for the Peninsula Hotel, which high-ranking Jap officers were using for a headquarters. I gave it a long burst and saw my bullet strike the hotel penthouse. The plate glass just exploded and fell like snow into the streets of Kowloon.
4: Well, say, that was real flying, Colonel. But tell us, what would you say was the greatest day of your life?
5: There's no doubt about that, Glenn. It was when I was told by General Chenault that I was to command the Flying Tigers when they came into the American Army.
4: A real honor. Before you go, Colonel, would you give a word of advice to the fellows and girls listening in?
5: I sure would, Glenn. Very recently, Congress passed a bill making a separate Air Force. This means that the Air Force at last is coming to its own. And as we work to defend America, a grand old man named Billy Mitchell, who died for what he believed, must be smiling. He believed, and you and I join him, that America's future lies in the air.
4: Well, thanks so very much for coming up to visit us today, Colonel Scott. And fellows and girls, remember, America needs flyers. And now back to our story. Agreeing to help their old friend Paul Conroy, Hop and Tank flew down to New Orleans with him. We find them now in the small administrative office of the Ace Flying Service at the New Orleans airport, where Conroy introduces one of his partners.
10: Hop, Tank,
6: I'd like you to meet Bert Craig. He's one of the boys I told you about.
9: Hello, Bert.
6: Hi.
9: Hello.
6: Bert, this is Hop Harrigan.
9: Oh, hello, Harrigan.
6: This is Tank Tinker.
9: Tinker, how are you?
6: They're old pals of mine. I've asked them to help us.
9: Oh, really?
6: Mm-hmm.
9: Oh, good. Looks like we can use help and plenty of it.
11: Yeah, we'll do our best.
6: Where's Vinny?
9: Oh, he took the DC-4 out this afternoon. One of the boys reported on sick list.
6: Mm-hmm. What about the trip going out at 7 tonight?
9: The 3 is back in shape. The crew worked on her all day.
6: I see. Anything new?
9: No. And Stevens is sticking to his story. He swears he saw Messy.
6: Mm-hmm. Is he around? I'd like to talk to him.
9: Well, he was a few minutes ago, but I told him to go home and get some rest.
6: Mm-hmm. Well, who's taking out the 3 tonight?
9: Martin. Soldano's riding co-pilot for him.
6: Good. I'll talk to them both.
9: Well, they're probably out in the hangar, checking the ship.
6: Right. Come on up, Tank.
11: Okay.
6: Back in a couple of minutes, Bert.
9: Okay. Sorry, didn't see you.
11: Oh, that's okay.
6: Hey, Martin, I'm just going out to talk to you.
9: I want to talk to you too, Paul. What's this about Steven seeing a Messerschmitt last night?
6: Oh, he told you, did he?
9: Yeah, you bet he told me. And what about Frank the night before? He saw Jap Zero.
6: How do you know that?
9: One of the airline boys just came in from New City. He said he saw Frank blow his top.
6: Well, that's what I wanted to talk to you about.
9: Well, don't bother.
6: What?
9: If you think I'm taking that ship out tonight, you're crazy.
6: Oh, wait a minute, Martin.
9: I'm not sticking my neck out on a rap like this. I'm through. I quit.
6: Wait a minute, Martin.
9: Yeah, and don't forget to send me my check. I got 4 days' pay coming.
8: Wow. He was hitting on all cylinders, wasn't he?
9: Keep quiet, thanks.
6: Bert, call the ready room. Tell Soldano he's flying left side tonight and get one of the other boys to fill in with him.
9: Right.
6: Oh, that was a great welcome, wasn't it?
9: Has Martin been with you long?
6: No, but I hate to lose him. He knows his business.
12: Hello? This is Craig.
6: I only hope he hasn't spoken to any of the boys.
12: Listen,
9: shame about that airline pilot tipping off what happened in New City.
6: Yeah.
12: Listen, Soldano.
6: Well, I couldn't expect to sit on it forever.
12: Okay, talk to you about it.
6: I wanted to be the one to tell the boys.
12: Will you? Right. Paul.
6: All squared away?
9: No, we're not. Soldano won't go up either.
6: Uh-oh. What about the rest of the boys?
9: No soap. I told them we'd talk to them later, but we'll be lucky if they don't quit cold on us.
6: White has to go out tonight.
9: Too bad Vinny isn't here. I guess we'll just have to cancel it.
6: No, we can't. It's a new account. It's got to go through.
9: Relax, Paul. Tank and I will take it up for you.
12: You?
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8: You don't have to worry about Hop. He flies DC-3s like there was baby carriages.
6: Hop, if you would, you'd get us out of a big hole.
9: Okay, you've got yourself a crew.
6: Wonderful.
9: Well, are you sure it's all right, Paul?
6: Positive. Couldn't have a better pilot.
9: But he doesn't know the routine.
6: I'll go with him. Don't worry, Bert.
9: This will be a good chance to get some first-hand information on those enemy fighters, too.
6: Yes, that's right. Who knows? Maybe we can blow this whole thing wide open tonight. Come on, fellas, let's get rolling.
4: Taking Hop and Tank by the arms, Paul Conroy literally pushes them out of the office. And 45 minutes later, after a quick check of headings and weather, they roar down the runway right on time. But as the DC-3 gains altitude and the red and green wing lights slowly disappear into the night sky, Martin, the pilot who had refused to make the trip, stands near the hangar watching the plane, hot anger in his eyes.
9: Make a monkey out of me, will they? Trying to show me up, huh? Well, let's see if they come down as easy as they went up.
4: Fellas and girls, don't miss the next action-packed episode of The Riddle of the Ghostly Avengers. Tune in and fly with Hop Harrigan, America's ace of the airwaves. Well, on Hop, we'll be seeing you same time, same mutual station. Hop Harrigan is a transcribed copyrighted feature appearing in All American Comics magazines.

0: Is that proper farmhouse cheddar?
1: No, I don't think so.
0: What about that?
1: No. It's quite nice, though.
0: Is it? Do you think I might try a piece? I'll have 2 ounces, please.
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0: America's number one adventurer, K-7, former United States secret agent who operated in 22 countries, on land, on sea, and in the air, brings you another story of today. Here is K-7.
1: Ladies and gentlemen, in the troubled world of today, those who attempt to upset the peace between nations have many means at their disposal. One of the most powerful is the radio. And the illegal use of this medium has repeatedly brought nations to the verge of crises. Stories of the illegal use of radio overseas appear in newspapers frequently. The menace is very real. It is such a story which my old friend John Holbrook introduces now.
0: Thank you, K-7. A few months ago, international spies succeeded in making the people of a nation, which we shall not name, distrustful of their government and their leaders. It was a carefully planned move, involving even the bribing of officials, and thousands of citizens were listening to the radio speeches of the agitators. These came on the air each afternoon and each evening. Our story opens as Special Agent Z and his assistant, Patricia Norwood, wait for such a broadcast.
2: It'll take a minute for the tubes to warm up, Pat.
3: But Z, how do you know when the broadcast will come on?
2: I don't know, and neither does anyone else except the plotters. However, it's usually about now. Here, come over to this window.
3: All right.
2: You see the knot of people gathered down there?
3: Yes.
2: This thing has actually reached a point where the people crowd in front of stores and listen to what the agitators say on the broadcast.
3: But what of the police?
2: They make no attempt to break up the gatherings. I've even seen one listening. Pat, unless we act fast, there'll be revolution here. It's coming. The signs are unmistakable.
4: Fellow citizens.
2: Listen, Pat, here's the broadcast.
4: The men who head your government have again taken steps against you, the people they are supposed to represent. These criminals, so-called lawmakers, who take your money in taxes and give you nothing in return, have now taken further steps to curb your liberties. Daily they have blocked out these broadcasts, denying you the right to listen to the truth. However, tonight there will be a broadcast which will not be interrupted. It will come on the air at exactly 9 o'clock. It's a message that will be very important. Every citizen should listen.
3: Z, yes. What does it mean?
2: I don't know, Pat.
4: This message will be repeated in an hour or two. Now I must warn you of another menace to your liberty. Your crooked lawmakers have today imported two spies. One who calls himself Special Agent Z, and a woman assistant.
3: You're talking of us.
2: Listen.
4: These two have been brought here to stop these broadcasts. They must be driven from the country. I want you to know them. And so I am going to describe them.
2: Shut it off. We are fortunate. That interference was caused by a government station coming on the air on the same wavelength. It's the method used to block out these broadcasts.
3: But he had just started to describe us, then. How do they know, well, that we're here?
2: I don't know, Pat, but be thankful that our description didn't reach the people. We'd be mobbed on the streets. This is a carefully laid plot, and one that we'd better stop before night.
3: But how?
2: And listen carefully. The man, whoever he is, may have given us a lead when he said this message will be repeated within an hour.
3: Does that mean that he'll finish his description of it then?
2: Well, I don't know. But when he repeats his message, we'll be in a plane circling over the city. We'll use a direction finder and locate the part of the city the broadcast comes from.
3: You mean the radio direction finder will tell us where the transmitter is located?
2: Well, it'll give us a good idea. Now let's get out to the airport. We've got less than an hour to get ready and get into the air.

0: A short time later, Zee and Patricia Norwood took off in Zee's plane and began to circle lazily over the city. Pat was at the plane's controls while Zee worked over the radio direction finder. Both wore earphones.
1: It's been over an hour since the last broadcast, Zee.
2: Yes, we should hear something soon.
3: Attention, all citizens.
2: Here it comes. It's weak. Circle to the left.
1: I'll swing at once, Zee.
3: I urge you to listen to a vital message to be broadcast by this station.
2: We're headed in the right direction. The signal's getting louder.
3: We'd have no fear that
2: keep going straight ahead.
1: I will,
3: Zee. Be interrupted by interference, which has blocked our past messages to you. For on this occasion, we have taken steps to see that this
2: the station must be right under us. The signal is full.
3: To demand our right.
2: There's the interference again. Turn off the radio. Now look below us.
1: A group of buildings. What are they, Zee?
2: Those are the buildings of the Capitol, Pat.
1: The Capitol? The government buildings? But the broadcast couldn't come.
2: No, it doesn't seem possible, does it? But we know officials have been bribed. Well, we'll soon find out. Turn back to the airport. We're going to land and do some investigating.

0: A few minutes later, Z entered the office of the Patriot, who was responsible for bringing him into the case. There, he asked a few terse questions.
1: How many radio transmitters are there in the communications building?
2: Three. Two regular transmitters and one emergency set.
1: I see. And do all three of them operate from the city's power lines?
2: Yes, of course. Oh, no. Two of them operate from the city's power. The third, the emergency transmitter, has its own bank of storage batteries.
1: Then if the city's power should fail, that transmitter would continue to function?
2: Yes. It was designed for use in case of floods or storms.
1: That's all I want to know. Now, I want two passes. One that'll give entry to the communications building, the other to the city power plant. Hurry, I have less than 3 hours before 9 o'clock.

0: That night, shortly before 9 o'clock, a lone figure paused at the gate which led to the great generating plant which served the city with electricity. She showed her pass to the watchman.
1: Here is my pass, monsieur.
2: It seems official, mademoiselle. But you will have to go on alone. I cannot leave my post. There are but two men on duty in the turbine room at night. If I call one...
1: Oh, that will not be necessary. I can find my way. Thank you, monsieur.
2: The door is straight ahead, mademoiselle.
0: The hum of the great mercury turbines guided Pat to the door of the turbine room. She opened it cautiously. Two men stood before a large switchboard. A small radio was on the desk at their side. It was 1/2 minute before 9 o'clock. The men were watching the clock. Pat made her way behind the switchboard without being seen.
3: It is almost time. At exactly 9 o'clock, we will pull the switch and plunge the west end of the city into darkness. Then Papula will speak.
4: Yeah, 20 seconds.
3: Golta, lock the door. We should have done it an hour ago. No one must enter here until Papula's speech is over.
4: I'll take care of it. I had the key.
3: Good. Remove the telephone receiver from the hook. When I pull the switch, the government buildings and the section around them will be in darkness. Now, most of the government officials live in that neighborhood.

0: When I pull this switch, the government buildings and the section around them will be in darkness. Now, most of the government officials live in that neighborhood. We do not want the fools calling.
1: People in the West End will not be able to hear Papula. Their radios will be silent, with no electricity.
0: Yeah, what of it? I just finished telling you that mostly government officials live there. It is better if they do not hear what is in store for them. Now, we are ready. The power is off. Papula can speak without interference. Listen.
2: Good evening, fellow citizens. Tonight, my message comes to you in full. It will not be blocked out by interference from the government stations. We have taken care of that. The electricity which runs the other transmitters has been turned off. Now, I can talk to you. I can tell you what we have to do, of the acts which we are to carry out tonight.
3: Put up your hands and stop talking. I place you under arrest, Marius Popula.
4: What was that? What has happened?
0: Yes, something is wrong. Did you hear the words? I place you under arrest?
4: Yes.
0: Papula has been seized.
4: Quick, throw the switch. He will come here for us.
0: Wait. We must be sure. Listen.
4: Your radio is dead. Papula has been arrested. Someone has told the officials. We must throw the switch and put the lights on.
3: Citizens, Marius Papula and his men have just been placed under arrest.
4: It is true. Do you hear?
0: Shut up.
3: He had planned to seize your government, to rob it, and to rob you. In just a minute, your president will address you. However, first I have a private message for my assistant. Pat, seize the men at the power plant.
4: Did you hear that? What does it mean?
5: It means that I'm here to place you under arrest. Huh? Put your hands over your head, both of you.
4: She was hidden behind the switchboard.
0: Who are you?
5: I am Special Agent Z's assistant. Keep your hands up.
0: What are you going to do with us?
5: Perhaps if you listen, you will find out.
3: Hold your prisoners, Pat. Help is on the way to you. It should arrive within a minute or two. And now, citizens, may I present your president, the man who has crushed this plot against your government. Listen to his message of peace.
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Once again, Special Agent Z and his assistant, Patricia Norwood, have helped avert war and seize the men who plotted against the government. 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

Log entry, the Ketch Scarlet Queen, Philip Kearney, master. Position, 112 degrees, 32 minutes east, 21 degrees, 6 minutes north. Wind light, sky fair. Remarks, departed Hong Kong, China, 9 p.m. after breakdown in schedule. Reason for delay, the jewel thieves and the straw-filled dummy.

0: My main purpose when the Scarlet Queen slipped past Stonecutter's Island and into the teeming harbor of Hong Kong was to locate my Chinese boss, Kuji Kang, or at least to get some word of instruction for the charter voyage that had brought me all the way from San Francisco. But 3 days passed and I had no luck. I combed the city of Victoria from the peak to Broadway on the waterfront, but the Queen idly scraped her fenders on the dock. My crew poured their money into bar tills. My chief mate, Gallagher, threatened to sign on any ship that was going anyplace. And I grew more disgusted every minute at being stuck, not knowing where to go or what to do. By the end of the fourth day, I didn't care. I didn't care about anything but relaxing and forgetting. I started with a small bar on the waterfront, and by the time I'd graduated through the British Club, the Hong Kong Club, the Commercial Club, and 4 out of every 5 non-club bars I passed getting from place to place, I had almost succeeded in forgetting. I swung into the Emperor Hotel, crossed a lobby peopled by a scattering of stiff-backed crown colonists, and made the doorway to the bar to look for a table. I stopped. She was sitting alone with an untouched drink in front of her. She looked up at me, her face set and cold. Her eyes flashed away for a second, back. Then she smiled, stood up, and came to me.
1: Oh, darling, there you are. I've been waiting so long, I didn't know what to think.
0: Oh?
1: You're so late. We'll have to rush to get dressed in time for dinner. Come on, I have the key to our room.
0: I stopped thinking it was the new Hong Kong approach when she took my arm to swing me back into the lobby. Her nails dug in, and her arm and the body behind it were shaking. The plea in her eyes gave me the rest. She was scared, stiff, and she needed me. We turned around and walked out into the lobby.
2: So Mutual continues The Voyage of the Scarlet Queen, written by Gil Dowd and Bob Tallman, and starring Elliot Lewis. The Scarlet Queen, proudest ship to plow the seas, bound for uncharted adventure. 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

0: led me across the lobby without another word, her nails still digging through my coat sleeve, her arms still shaking. When we stopped to buzz for the elevator, I looked back. A very erect, thinly built man was coming out of the bar. His walk was mincing. He stopped by a pillar and looked at us while he put a cigarette in the middle of his mouth with graceful fingers, lit it, and flourished the match delicately to the floor. A powerfully built little 5x5 walked up and joined him. They were still watching us when the elevator took us out of sight. The room was at the front of the building on the third floor.
1: Here.
0: She handed me the key to unlock the door. But when it closed, everything drained out of her. She slumped down on the edge of the bed.
1: I don't know what I'm going to do. I'm so frightened.
0: Now, take it easy. You want to try a drink or something?
1: A glass of water.
0: Sure. Ah, here you are.
1: Thank you. I can't hold it.
0: Here, I'll hold it for you.
1: Thank you.
0: Yeah. Better?
1: Yes, I think so.
0: Who was your sylph-like little friend downstairs?
1: His name is Neil Gaynor.
0: The other one, 5x5?
1: I don't know what his name is.
0: They really knock you to pieces, don't they?
1: Neil says he's going to kill me.
0: Why?
1: They were going to follow me out of the barn. I don't know why. I swear I don't know. They want something from me, but I don't know what it is. I don't know what they've done to my husband.
0: Where is your husband?
1: Neil says he's dead. He says he's dead and I'm next. Please.
0: Now, this is no time to cry. You're all right.
1: I have no right to ask you. Could you stay with me? Please, don't leave me.
0: It's been my fortune to only occasionally see a woman cry as she did, because she had to. It wasn't an act. It wasn't to gain sympathy. It was a cry of complete, terror-filled desolation. She quit shaking. A long time after that, she got up, went into the bathroom to put some cold water on her face.
1: I'm awfully sorry for everything that's happened. I'm all right now, really. Please, I didn't have any right to ask you, and I don't want you to feel you have to stay here with me any longer.
0: I don't.
1: But you aren't leaving.
0: No. Look, I was on hand when you needed me.
1: You're bargaining?
0: Believe me, I don't know what I'm doing. Maybe I'm taking advantage of you because you're in trouble, but if it is that, it's unconscious because I don't work that way. Maybe my world's kind of falling to pieces right now, too, and I need somebody. I'd hate to think that because I've been self-contained for a long time.
1: You aren't going.
0: You could make me go. Or you could come with me.
1: Where?
0: Someplace where you could forget being afraid of Neil. Someplace where he wouldn't find us.
1: Oh, we couldn't get out of here without being followed.
0: I've been tailed through cities before. Pack your bags. I'm going to take you someplace.
1: You're going to take me someplace? No one has said that to me for such a long time. It won't take me long to pack.
0: I called a cab and we left the hotel by a rear door. We shouldn't have bothered. There was enough light for me to see Neil Gaynor leaning against the building. When we got into our cab, he got into one parked behind us. We want speed, driver. Turn left at the end of the alley, and I'll give you directions from then on. The driver knew what speed meant, but his idea of threading through traffic was based on the theory of the straight line, modified by the belief that the line would open through the snarled traffic ahead of it if he made enough noise with his horn.
2: Okay.
0: We crossed and recrossed the level sections of town with Neil and the other cab trailing in our wake. Parallel the waterfront, dodged through a maze of warehouses, finally lost him. We climbed halfway up Victoria Peak, took one of the terrace roads to the left, dropped to within a block of sea level, and I finally shouted the driver to a stop in front of a Chinese flat.
3: Right here, Charlie.

0: Hello, Kim, you wee. You remember me?
1: Frank, what the hell?
2: Huh?
3: D1 called Connie. The year have been many, Sancho. Stand before me.
0: We need a room for the lady, Kim, you wee.
3: It is done.
0: Her baggage is outside by the steps.
3: My son will bring it.
1: Hunt down, got air.
3: Follow.
0: Thanks very much, Kim. She crossed the room to the single window and opened the shutters to look out over the blinking, restless movement of the harbor. The maze of Kowloon's lights across the bay. And for the first time, she was smiling.
4: They keep playing that same record over and over again, don't they?
0: Tell me the truth. Could you tell the difference if they weren't?
4: Certainly. I can tell the difference between one with a singer and one without.
0: We'll put you right up in my class. Feeling better?
4: Of course I am. Your friend downstairs called you Carney?
0: That's right, Phil.
4: Phil Carney.
0: You must have one too, huh?
4: I don't want to tell you.
0: Well, give me a phony then, tell me something.
4: No, it's not that I want to hide anything from you. You just won't like it. My last name is Ainley.
0: What Ainley?
4: You won't like it. It's Henrietta.
0: Oh, no.
4: I told you.
0: Oh, it's all right, it's a fine name, but you... becomes you like a diving suit would.
4: I told you.
0: Well, it's too late to do anything legal about it. I'll call you Hank.
4: Oh, do you think that's prettier?
0: Hank? Not too feminine, but when you look like you do, they could call you Sam and it wouldn't matter. So it's all right, huh?
4: Sure. Everything is. Just for a little while, everything is all right.
0: Don't talk about it if you don't want to.
4: I think I do want to. It's simple enough, I guess. You see, my parents were killed out here during the war, and after it was over, I was all alone.
0: Uh-huh.
4: And I married Lucian Ainley. He was good to me. I don't know what he was mixed up in with Neil. I never asked him about anything.
0: When was the last time you saw him?
4: That was over 3 weeks ago. You see, our home was in Calcutta, and he just left one day and didn't come back. And then I got a cable to meet him here, but when I got here, it wasn't Lucian, it was Neil. And I just don't know what it all means, because the way Neil said it, I think he killed Lucian. If I just only knew...
0: Take it easy, Hank.
4: If I knew what he was from...
0: Hey, we're out of the Emperor, remember?
4: Yes.
0: We came out here so you could forget being scared.
4: I'm sorry, Phil. Everything is all right. Really, it is. What's the matter, Phil?
0: Everything's a little frightening.
4: What, Phil?
0: You. What happens to me? Come here, Hank.
4: Yes?
0: I just want your face, like this. So I can look at it.
4: What, Phil?
0: I wondered what makes you so beautiful. Your mouth's a little too wide, your eyes are a little too widely spaced, your cheekbones a little too high.
4: They're playing that same record again.
0: Maybe you don't like comparisons, but this is supposed to be a compliment. There's a woman who's very important in my life.
4: Oh?
0: You look like her.
4: Where is she?
0: She's on my ship. Her name is the Scarlet Queen. She's carved from wood, and she spends all her time under the bowsprit, from where she keeps a good watch on what she's leading the rest of us into. You look like her.
4: Do you mind?
0: I think it's wonderful. I think it takes care of everything that wasn't taken care of before.
4: Phil, wait.
0: All right, Hank.
4: Phil, I wanted to tell you. I was scared again when you said there was a woman. I was jealous. I want to tell you what's happening to me.
0: That puts you right up in my class.
4: Oh, then it's all right. Oh, Phil. You and your wooden woman.
0: After I'd got Kim Yui to put me up in a room farther away from the incessant phonograph, I lay awake, remembering that I'd started out to forget the senseless frustration that had bogged down the voyage of the Scarlet Queen. and that I'd succeeded. Hank and I didn't move out of Kim Yui's building the next day. We spent most of our time watching the street from the window to see if our taxi dash of the night before had really shaken off her persistent friends. Nobody bothered us. Nothing did. Because there didn't seem to be anything else in the world except this dream that had picked us up out of the center of reality. But we couldn't or wouldn't leave. We went out that evening and walked, holding to the darker streets and holding hands. A light fog had rolled in to blur the lights in the harbor by the time we got back. And the foghorns were calling nervously to one another.

0: The next morning, we hired a taxi. It followed the winding, picturesque road around to Repulse Bay. We swam in the blue water, lay on the sand in the sun, drank in the hotel bar. It was just before sunset when we got back to Kim Yui's, climbed the stairs, opened the door, to find the dream invaded. The room had been ripped to pieces and it was cluttered by the things from her luggage. In the middle of it stood the slight, mincing man from the Emperor lobby, Neil Gaynor, his graceful fingers holding a small Japanese automatic.
1: Ah, Tristan and Isolde, do come in.
2: Neil. Neil, go away. Oh, I'll come to you.
1: Will you really? The door, Captain Connor, close it if you will. Dear Henrietta, you're actually blowing. What's happened to you, I must know.
2: Please, Neil, give me just 2 hours. I promise I'll come to you.
1: The power of man, really, the utter effectiveness of him. What has he wrought, Henrietta?
0: Look, Nola, straighten up and say something. I'm losing my temper and I'm going to make you kill me to keep me from getting my fingers around that dimpled throat of yours.
2: Phil, please, please don't, Phil.
1: What Isolde means is that I would put out both your eyes before you took 2 steps. Bang, bang.
0: I don't see how you stand the noise.
1: My aunt, to be brave. All right, my man of action. And knowing your type, I will show you how sweetly my little one speaks. Just the tip of your right ear. You control yourself, Henrietta. Turn your head, Captain C. Just a slow welling of good, healthy blood. Just a nick. And another one beside the first. Now, my man of action, I hope you feel some respect for my little one. And I will leave my warning unspoken. Sit down, Henrietta. Your man will remain behind you. How much have you told him?
2: About what, Neil?
1: Oh, you're such a young, innocent, aren't you? How much have you told him?
2: I don't know what you're talking about, Neil. How could I tell him anything?
1: Who are you trying to impress? After all, the captain shouldn't mind if you're only a few £100,000 outside the law, should you, Captain?
0: As long as you're enjoying yourself.
2: I don't know what you're talking about, Neil.
1: How interesting. You mean the disposal of jewels valued at £200,000 was too unimportant to be discussed in your home?
2: Neil! Do you mean my husband?
1: I do indeed, and you know it. Lucian Ainley and the brilliant robbery of the Himalayan Transport Company. You believe it, or you wouldn't have flown so rapidly to Hong Kong after my cable to you.
2: I was worried about Lucian.
1: You were worried about the jewels.
2: Where is Lucian?
1: He is dead, my dear. And you and your captain will be also, unless you tell me where the jewels are.
2: Neil, I don't know anything about them. Lucian never told me anything. Believe me, I don't know. I've been... Neil! Neil, what are you doing?
1: Sit still. If you tell me the same story for 40 minutes, I'll try to believe you.
0: I'd moved 2 inches closer to the chair while he backed halfway across the room. He had a thin leather belt in one hand and he held his automatic in the other. Just as his arm went back and he was briefly off balance, I dropped to my knees behind the chair, grabbed the legs and threw everything. Chair, writhing girl, and my 210 pounds on him all at the same time. I stumbled across Hank in the tangle, sprawled forward into Neil's legs just as his automatic snapped. I got my feet under me, pulled him partway up by his hair in one shoulder, and gave him my right knee. I heard his breath leave him. When the pain doubled him up, I hit him just above the chin with my right. I got to my feet, lifted Neil by his clothes. I took him out of the room. I stopped at the head of the stairs, and I tossed him down! What's the matter with you?
2: Oh, are you all right?
0: Sure, I'm all right.
2: Oh, hold me, Phil, please. Hold me.
0: Did he hurt you?
2: Not very much.
0: The devil he didn't.
2: Phil, could we go someplace else?
0: You mean 5x5 might show up now?
2: Oh, I think so.
0: And we aren't going anyplace else. We'll wait for him. Go get some decent clothes on. And do something with your face. You're a mess. We didn't have to wait long for our next visitor. When I heard his footsteps on the stairs leading to our floor, I hustled Hank into a corner where she'd be out of sight. I waited at the door with Neil's automatic. It was a funny approach, and for a split second, I had the crazy hunch that it wasn't 5x5. The hunch was right, it wasn't.
3: Skip! What the devil happened to you?
0: Gallagher, what are you doing here?
3: Well, I came up to... talk to you.
0: What do you want, Red?
3: I just wanted to talk to you. Don't you think this vacation has gone on long enough?
0: What do you mean?
3: I just want to know if you're going to turn into a Hong Kong playboy or come back to the ship, that's all. I think the least I deserve is the truth, don't you?
0: Yes,
3: well,
0: dear.
3: I'm not thinking about myself. I'm thinking about the boys and the crew. After all, they're as much your responsibility as mine, and I'm not... Well, can you come out here so I can talk to you?
0: Yeah, sure, Red. What?
3: Some dough was delivered to the ship for you, and sailing orders from Kang.
0: Did you open them?
3: They were open. The next port's Haiphong. I was thinking, if you want to stick around for a while and come down by land, I could take the Queen down. Well, it's none of my business.
0: How'd you find me?
3: Through the police. You're mixed up with some nice hot company this time.
0: I know it, Red.
3: They got their clamps ready for your girl. And I'd like to see you get out before they shut. They've had their fingers on every move you've made since you met her. You're in deep enough, Skipper.
0: All right, Red. All right, gather the crew. We'll sail at 9 tonight.
3: Attaboy, Skipper. There are plenty more like her where we're going.
0: Yeah.
2: What? What is it, Phil?
0: Come here, Hank. Sit down.
2: Is this goodbye, Phil? You just tell me if it is.
0: What if I told you that Red was taking the ship and that I was going to stay here?
2: Oh, that'd be bad for you and good for me. And we'd make it somehow.
0: What about that 200,000-pound bundle of jewels?
2: Would it make any difference, Phil?
0: No. Now, what if I told you that the police here in Hong Kong were absolutely sure that you do know where the jewels are?
2: Phil, that's impossible. Unless Neil made a sworn statement out of his suspicion.
0: It's true, Hank. They're ready to take you. Listen, if I could draw the police away from you and give you a break...
2: Draw the police away from me.
0: You wouldn't take the break?
2: With you drawing the police? What kind of a break would that be with you in danger for no reason at all? Phil, why are you saying all these things?
0: To get to the real way out and to make it sound as simple as it really is. The Scarlet Queen is sailing tonight at 9 and you're going with her.
2: Oh, I could go with you.
0: You see how simple it is?
2: Oh, it's with you. That's all I can see.
0: It's the way out, Hank. We'll figure the rest when it comes up, okay?
2: Oh, okay. How can I answer that? How can I answer a question as big as my whole life?
0: Just say sure it's okay and shut up. You better just shut up and come here. Everything's going to be all right now, darling. Isn't it?
2: I'm not afraid. I'm not afraid of anything.
0: You have to leave a lot of your stuff.
2: That's all right.
0: You can only take one bag. I'll take it down to the ship right now.
2: You're going to leave? Now?
0: I have to, Hank. Got things to take care of.
2: Oh, yes, yes. I know you do. Yes. And you'll be back when?
0: I'll pick you up at 8:30.
2: Phil. Phil, hurry back. I've gotten so used to you.
0: It's about 3 hours, darling. We can handle that, can't we?
2: I don't know. Hold me, Phil.
0: Oh, yeah.
2: 3 hours. I don't know if I can get through the...

I took her one small bag with me when I left. I got down to the waterfront without being followed and took her bag into a dive. Drank my way through the longest 3 hours of my life. I had to do it this way. I'd asked her if she'd let me draw the police away and she'd refused, so I had to leave her. I had to do it my way. A quarter after eight, when she was counting the last 15 minutes to the time when we'd be together, I made an anonymous phone call to the Hong Kong police. In a quarter of nine, I staggered drunkenly aboard my ship, carrying in my arms a straw-stuffed dress. At the end of the pier, I saw the police I'd called. I walked a little slower. Then I saw him, the squat figure of 5x5, skulking in the lee of a warehouse. And I knew that in the mist, the object in my arms would pass very well to all of them as Henrietta Hank Ainley, on her way to Haiphong.

0: us slowly out of the fog-blanketed harbor, cut past the invisible Stonecutter's Island, and turned south into the steady roll of the South China Sea. The wind we picked up outside swirled gray dampness across our decks and rattled the running rigging.
1: Stand by to make sail!
0: The miserable crew moved sullenly to their stations at the halyards. This foggy departure meant nothing to them. They hadn't known Hank Ainley. Sheet moved sluggishly up the mast, and the moisture that clung to it gleamed dully in the faint glow of our running lights.
1: To the jib sheet,

0: Red tried his best, but the men moved like martyrs to a lost cause. And the jibs moved out, then the mizzen. The Scarlet Queen groped her way into the fog.
1: That's a bad night, Skipper. But not much shipping down this way. I guess we don't have to worry too much about collision. Do you think so? Oh, come on, Skipper. Pull out of it. What'd you do, fall in love or something?
0: Shut up! Get out of here, Gallagher. Leave me alone.
1: Hey, Skipper, climb off. What did I do?
0: Nothing, Red. Nothing.
1: Look at you!
0: What's the matter with me?
1: You got us 2 points off course and the mainsail is starting to flutter. That proves she wasn't good for you. Oh, look. You already got one lady in your life. That Scarlet Beauty under our bowsprit.
0: Log entry. The Ketch Scarlet Queen. 11:30 p.m. Miles traveled from San Francisco. 11,047. Dense fog. Wind light. Sail reduced because of bad visibility. Ship secured for night. Signed, Philip Kearney. Master.
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3: African drums are talking. Into the breathless African night, through tree-canopied aisles from the heart of the hidden Juju Grove, the ritual drum booms like the tolling of a funeral bell. Juju is calling an offender of the gods to a ghastly retribution, and the lonely white trader claps his hands over his ears to shut out the awful drumming that brings madness to the brain. Land of veldt and swamp, witch doctors and jungle. This is Africa. Professor Anton Edwards and his little party of explorers in Africa are attempting to leave the city of a lost people in the crater of an extinct volcano. The only road is through the Passage of the Rock, a dark cavern that apparently runs through the huge cliffs that surround the sunken kingdom, and through which the great apes roam at certain seasons. The passage is dark and forbidding, but the little party, supplied with food, water, and torches, attempts the adventure. After many hours of marching, they reach a river running across the floor of the passage. Their first attempt to cross was interrupted by a huge crocodile. A shot disposed of the monster, and then an eerie and blind old woman appears to direct them across the stream. She repeatedly warns the party to beware of the moon. And as they cross the river, they hear the throaty snarls of great apes in the distance.
4: You think it's safe to go on, Father? Those apes seem to be getting closer.
5: Well, we're past the water now. Keep your rifles ready. You may have to use them quickly. Light another torch, Jack. Give it to Lorna.
6: Right. Here you are, Lorna.
7: I've got it.
8: What need ye with more light, eh?
5: To kill apes, if necessary, old woman.
8: Thou'lt have no need to kill. Fear not, great stranger. The apes traversed another passage close to this.
5: Oh, then there's more than one outlet?
8: I know not how many, but this I know, that there is one that is safe for thee.
5: Hmm. Oh, she's turning off into a passage on the left. Throw a beam ahead of her with your flashlight, Lorna.
6: It ascends sharply, sir.
5: Yeah. Narrower than this one, though. Come on, better follow her.
6: What do you make of her, sir? You think she's crazy?
5: Yeah, probably driven in here to escape the priest at one time. Learn the secret of living in this place. How she does it, I don't know.
4: But those apes, her pets, as she calls them, how do you account for that?
5: Well, she's been living here so long, she knows their habits and doesn't fear them, or else knows how to keep out of their way.
6: She stopped.
4: And is feeling over her head for something.
9: Bwana, Nguru smell 'em good wind.
5: Well, I hope that's so. Nguru says there's fresh air coming from somewhere.
6: Look, that's a rope she has, sir. No, it's a rope ladder.
5: Rope? Well, how in heaven's name is it? Wait, it's swinging from a hole in the ceiling. There's a shaft running straight up.
8: Art thou ready for the first step of thy journey?
5: Where does this lead, old mother?
8: It leadeth to a passage above, which in turn leadeth to... leadeth to the moon. The moon!
6: Well, I sincerely hope it does. Although I don't like the way she says that.
5: But Jack, this is a rope ladder. Can't you see the inconsistency of the thing? A rope ladder in this place?
6: No, it isn't rope.
5: Huh?
6: It's grass fiber of some sort.
5: Hmm. This ladder was used centuries ago by people living on the outside.
4: And what did they use it for?
5: To get water. Evidently, that river back there was their only source of water supply.
4: Oh.
5: I've heard of natives in other countries who tunnel underground for water and carry it up over with rope ladders.
6: But a grass rope won't last forever.
5: Yeah, but it's not grass, Jack. It's some strong, fibrous vine. Here, pull my rifle. I want to test it.
4: Careful you don't pull something down from above.
5: There. Here it holds. Nguru, give me the rope we brought. And that flashlight, Lorna. I'm going to take a look around. Thanks. Just a straight shaft up there. Can't see the top from here. Old mother, where do you go when we take this journey?
8: I? Now that the priests are destroyed, there is work for this old head. I work. The queen has need of me. Go thy ways and look upon the face of the moon and remember my warning.
5: Well, if you feel that way about it, here goes.
8: Thou art anxious to see the moon again, eh?
6: Yes, and to breathe all the fresh air that goes with it.
8: The moon has much in store for thee, my son. Have a care, or she will steal thy brain and torment thy senses until...
0: Can you hear me?
6: Yes, sir.
0: I'm lowering the rope. See it?
6: Yes, I've got it.
0: Tie the rifles and heavy stuff to the end, and I'll pull it up.
6: Okay. Give me a rifle, Lorna.
4: Yes.
0: Better put the torches out. Use the flashlight.
6: All right. All set. All away.
4: Oh, Jack, I'll be glad to get out of this place. I'm feeling just a little...
6: You've been great, dear. Stick it out just a little longer and we'll be out of here. Here, hold on to me. That better?
4: Yes.
8: Aye, hold on to him, my dear. Hold on to him. The moon has an eye for strong young men.
4: What is this she keeps saying about the moon? Does it mean anything, Jack?
0: All okay. Then, Lorna.
6: Right. Ready, Lorna?
4: Yes.
6: Okay. Up you go.
0: You're making it all right, Lorna?
4: Yes. Coming up.
0: Jack.
6: Yes, sir.
0: Let Nguru up and follow right behind him.
6: Okay, sir.
0: Give me your hand now, Lorna, and I'll pull you over the top.
4: Yes.
0: There you are.
4: Oh, isn't the air clean up here? That's good.
0: Yes, we must be somewhere near the outside. You on your way, Nguru?
9: I wanna. This job for monkey, huh?
0: You old grumbler. Be thankful the ladder was there.
6: Coming over, sir. Oh, gosh, that air feels good.
0: Yeah, is the old woman down there still?
6: She was when I started up.
0: You better put the flashlight out. Light a torch, Jack. Hola there, old mother. Is there anything we can do to show our gratitude for your help?
8: There is nothing, my son. Thou hast done enough for my daughter already.
0: For your daughter? Who is your daughter?
8: When I reach the palace, I shall tell her that thou art safe.
6: She must mean the queen.
0: Yes.
4: Then she is the mother of the queen?
0: Evidently.
8: Beware the eyes of the moon, my son. Beware the eyes of the moon.
0: Well, that's a bit of a shock. I wish I'd known it before. There was nothing we could have done anyway. Well, here are the rivals. Let's get going. Here's the rope, Nguru.
4: But what was all that she kept saying about the moon, Father? Each time it had a note of warning.
0: Well, I really don't know, my dear. But I've learned not to disregard the sayings of these people. Let's forget it for a while. It'll show itself when the time comes.
9: Wana. Spirit drum.
0: What's that? Quiet, everyone. Yes, Nguru. That's a drum, all right.
9: Spirit drum for devil talk, Juana.
0: You heard, Jack?
6: Yes, very faintly.
0: Nguru says it's a ritual drum for talking with a priest. Whatever it is, we're somewhere near a village. Come on, we'll be out soon.
6: Look. The corridor turns right ahead.
4: There's a faint light coming.
9: Smellum chewy, Juana. Smellum cat.
0: Careful. Nguru says he can smell the big cats. Oh. Looks as if we're out at last, people. Yes, there's the cave mouth. Look out!
6: You rolled him over, sir.
0: Yes, but he got away.
4: What was it, Father?
6: Looked like a panther to me.
0: No, it was a leopard. An old one.
5: Well, we're out, people.
4: No wonder we didn't see the end of the passage before. It's nighttime.
5: Yes. I think we're on the side of a mountain. See those fires down there? Must be a fairly large village. That's where the drumbeats come from. Some sort of a ceremony going on.
6: Look at that moon. I've never seen it so large before.
5: It's good to see it again.
4: Yes, but doesn't it look rather cold and... Well, there's something about it that...
6: What's the matter, dear?
4: Oh, nothing. I guess I had the shivers for a moment.
5: Oh. Have we any quinine left, Jack?
6: I think so, sir.
4: I know what you're going to say, Father, but it's not fever. Well, something seems to happen to me when I look at the moon. It was as if... Oh, Jack! Don't grip my arm like that. Jack! Jack!
6: Yes? Yes? What?
4: You're hurting my arm, dear. I...
6: Am I? Oh, good heavens, Lorna. I'm sorry. I must have... Well,
5: Jack, my boy, I think you're the one that needs the medicine. Your eyes look like burning coals. Let's get down to that village. We all need a rest.
6: Yes, sir. I guess I am feeling a little strange.
5: Goro, you lead the way down. Go along with him, Jack. I'll follow with Lorna.
4: Father, I'm just a little frightened. Did you see Jack's face just now?
5: You mean when he was looking at the moon, eh?
4: Yes. The moon was shining right on his face. And he looked like
5: some wild animal.
4: Yes, that's it. And his hand gripping my arm felt suddenly like an animal's claw growing tighter every minute.
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3: The Adventures of Superman.
4: Faster than a speeding bullet. More powerful than a locomotive. Able to leap tall buildings in a single bound. Look, up in the sky. It's a bird. It's a plane. It's Superman.
3: Yes, it's Superman, brought to you by that super delicious cereal, Kellogg's Pep. Today, the crash of the huge transcontinental flyer seems inevitable as the fireman battles with the strangely stricken engineer. In just a moment, we'll... Wait. I see my friend Tommy coming, and it looks as though he had another one of his questions to ask me.
5: John! Hey, John, wait a second. I want to ask you something.
3: Well, I kind of thought you did, Tommy. What's in your mind?
5: Well, I just got a swell model Spitfire out of a Kellogg's Pep packet. See, I brought it over here to show you.
3: Why, that's a mighty good-looking model, Tommy.
5: Yeah, and I wonder if you could tell me anything about it. You know, what kind of work Spitfires generally do and where they operate. You know, all the dope on them.
3: Well, Tommy, Spitfires first made a name for themselves in England a couple of years ago.
5: Well, oh, yeah, now I remember.
3: I thought you would. And then they did a terrific job in North Africa in the Battle of Tunisia.
5: North Africa?
3: Oh, sure. They really made history out there. Once 25 Spitfires met up with 50 German fighters, and the Germans turned around and headed for home.
5: Oh, boy. I'll say the Spitfires some plane. Say, thanks a lot for giving me the dope, John. I'm going to see how fast I can collect a whole squadron of Pep model Spitfires myself.
3: Gang, the British Spitfire certainly is a pretty terrific plane, as many of you probably already know. Now, have you gotten your Pep model Spitfire yet? Remember, now you can get a whole new series of swell-looking cardboard planes in the Kellogg's Pep packages. And one of these cardboard models is the Spitfire. What's more, in this new set, you can get famous planes like the Flying Fortress and the Douglas A-17A. So, gang, remind your mother to get you a package of super delicious Pep tomorrow. See which prize you find inside, the model plane or the hot iron transfer of one of the U.S. Air Force combat insignia. And remember the name, Pep, P-E-P. Pep is made by Kellogg's in Battle Creek.
6: And now, the adventures of Superman.
7: A strange and mysterious voice has been breaking in on coast-to-coast radio programs, threatening grave disasters to the American war effort. Following the first threat, the giant Jupiter, largest plane in the world, crashed during a test flight, and its pilot was found dead in the wreckage, his skin a bright green. While baffled scientists hunted vainly for an explanation, the voice spoke again, predicting another major catastrophe. That midnight, in the engine cab of the cracked transcontinental flyer, the fireman was horrified to suddenly see his engineer's face and hands begin to turn green. And then, deliberately, like a man gone mad, the engineer races through stop signals toward a head-on collision with an approaching freight train, while the fireman struggles to pull him away and release the air brake.

0: succeeding in the last frantic attempt to release the train's powerful air brakes, the fireman lessens the impact of the head-on collision and saves the lives of hundreds of passengers. Meanwhile, all unknowing, Superman in his role of Clark Kent and Jimmy Olsen are having a midnight snack in a dinner near the Daily Planet building.
1: What's the matter, Jim? Not eating.
2: Oh, it's that radio going full blast.
1: Hmm?
2: Every time I hear a radio now, I expect that voice to break in.
1: Oh, no. Hey, Nick. Must we have the radio going?
3: That's the matter, Mr. Kent. You know, like a mule.
1: Well, not just now, Nick, if you don't mind.
3: Sure. I'm going to turn it off.
1: Thanks,
3: hey,
1: Nick.
3: Hey, Mr. Kent.
1: Sure, thanks. Okay. Well, the radio's off, Jim. Finish your sandwich.
2: I'm not very hungry.
1: What? You not hungry? You're not sick, are you?
2: No, but... Well, look, Mr. Kent, it's after midnight. This is the day the voice set up a worse catastrophe than the crash of the Jupiter would happen.
1: Well, let's hope the voice is wrong this time, Jim.
2: Well, let's hope it's right. This whole thing has given me the willies.
1: Don't let it, Jim. It's exactly what the voice, whoever he is, would like. People start getting panicky.
2: Well, sure, I know, but I... Well, what's that?
1: It's just the phone. Now, come on, Jim, get a hold of yourself.
4: Hello. Mr. Simon. Who's calling? What? Oh, Mr. Kent. Sure, here's it. Hold up.
1: That for me, Nick?
4: Yeah.
1: Thanks.
2: Now what's wrong?
1: Hello, Kent speaking. Yes, Chief. What? What? Say that again.
5: What happened, Mr. Kent?
1: Oh, continental flyer. Great Scott, where?
2: What about the flyer, Mr. Kent?
1: Jim, please. Just out of Stevensville. Just out of Stevensville.
2: What happened?
1: It's Craddock near Stevensville just a little while ago. The flash just came over. Come on, we've got to get going.
2: Sleeping lizards.
6: Ran a wreck, huh? Oh, that's too bad.
1: Here's a dollar, Nick. Take both checks out of it and keep the change.
6: Sure.
1: Come on, Jim.
6: Thanks, Mr. Kent.
1: All right. Now, listen, Jim. You get back to the office and stand by to take the story. I'll phone you just as soon as I can.
2: Phone me from where?
1: From the train wreck.
2: Oh, you won't have to. I'm going with you.
1: No, you're not. I can get there in no time alone.
2: In no time? Well, what are you talking about?
1: Well, I didn't mean no time,
2: You
1: but...
2: just want to get rid of me. Every time something big happens, you want to get rid of me. How can you get there any faster without me than with me?
1: Well, it isn't that, Jim. It's late, and most of the staff has gone home, and somebody's got to do the rewrite when I phone it in.
2: Well, okay.
1: See you later, Jim.
2: Okay. So long.
1: So long. I'm going to get out of these clothes. Where? In that alley, I guess. It's dark enough. Yes, here we are. He's tougher and tougher at ducking away from Jimmy. What a job to be done as Superman. But I must get to that wreck and fast. There we are. Now, up! Up! And away!
0: Leaping into the dark skies, red cape streaming, the Man of Steel speeds towards the train wreck. 21 miles southwest of Metropolis. He flashes over the tiny village of Stevensville. And a mile farther on, he spots the wreck. Two great engines locked together like iron monsters in mortal combat. Ah, there it is. Great Scott, look at those two locomotives. Nothing but twisted steel. The passenger cars seem all right, thank heaven. Down, down to those engines. Out of the way, please. You, the overalls. Are you the engineer?
7: Harley Kent! Who are you?
0: No time for introductions now. Speak up, man. I'm going to do what I can to help.
7: Now, you can help if you can tell me what happened to old Tom Snyder.
0: Tom Snyder? Who's he? Keep that crowd back, please.
7: He was the engineer of the fire. That's him, under the blanket there.
0: What? Good Lord,
7: dead as a post, poor old Tom is, but that's not the worst of it. I got to say this low, mister. We're trying to keep it from the passengers. Something's happened to Tom. His skin is bright green, mister.
0: I see. What about his fireman? And the engineer and fireman of the freight train?
7: That's Tom's fireman over there on the ground.
0: Oh?
7: Me and Sam, he's my fireman. I'm engineer of the freight. We saw the flyer coming down on us. We jumped out of the cab just in time. Say, I know who you are now. You're Superman.
0: That's right. Look, how did this accident happen?
7: Search me, Mr. Superman. The flags were up for Tom to hold the flyer until I got my train off the line.
0: He ran through the flag?
7: He sure did. Can't figure it out either. Hey, look, Superman. How do you figure he got that car?
0: I don't know. Is the fireman dead, too?
7: No. The doc says he's in pretty bad shape.
0: Oh.
7: He's in immediate operation and blood flyers.
0: Well, I'll get him to a hospital at once. Here's the one in Stevensville, you know?
7: No. Yeah, it's a big hospital at the airport in Metropolis.
0: Right. Just put my cape around the fireman like this. Now, the
1: Let's get the engineer. Now, leave the blanket wrapped around him. There, that's it. So long now. Up and away!
0: Leaping into the skies again like some giant bird, Superman streaks for the airport hospital on the outskirts of Metropolis. Arriving there, he once more assumes the disguise of Clark Kent and turns the seriously injured fireman and the dead engineer over to Dr. Raymond, the medical director. Then, hurrying to a phone booth, he calls the Daily Planet.
5: Hello, White House. Mr. Olson speaking.
8: Mr. Olson, did you say?
5: Yeah. Oh, hello, Mr. Kent.
8: Hello.
5: Well, how'd you get to the train wreck so soon?
8: So soon? I'm back in Metropolis.
5: What? But the wreck is 21 miles away. You couldn't even have gotten there yet.
8: Oh, I was just kidding, Jim. I didn't have to go to the wreck. I've got a scoop for the Planet direct from Superman himself.
5: Superman?
8: Uh-huh.
5: Well, what's he got?
8: He just brought the dead engineer, the flyer, and the injured fireman to the airport hospital. Those are the only casualties. Some of the passengers were banged up a bit, but fortunately...
5: How did you happen to see Superman?
8: Well, how do you suppose? I met him up in the sky while I was flying around. Now, stop asking unimportant questions and get the story on page one of the next edition.
5: Okay, Mr. Kent. I was only asking...
8: I'm at the airport hospital if you need me. So long.
5: So long.
1: I'm going to find Dr. Raymond. He ought to be ready to talk to me now. See, he was in a small anteroom off the operating room when I brought the engineer and the fireman up. Oh, he's someplace. Oh, here it is.

0: No, I didn't. Sure, I saw him in here. I don't want to go through the operating room. I'll just look in here. What?
1: Great Scott!
2: Staring wide-eyed, Kent hesitates, then leaps into the room. What has he seen? We'll be back in a moment for the climax of today's episode. Today's episode.
3: Never let him have all he wanted. So I explained to him that pep was mighty good for him as well as mighty swell tasting. But he didn't listen to me. He went on to say that what was his all-around favorite. Now, I guess I needn't tell most of you how good those crunchy golden... But if by any chance you haven't discovered it for yourself, get busy right away. Ask your mother to get you a package of pep tomorrow. And remember the name pep. P-E-P. Pep is made by Kellogg's in Battle Creek.
4: And now, back to our story. Searching for Dr. Raymond, whom he had seen a few minutes before in a small anteroom next to the operating room, Clark Kent opens the door to find Dr. Raymond crumpled on the floor. Above him, on an examination table, is the dead engineer of the Transcontinental Flyer, his face and hands still glowing a bright, sickly green.
5: Doctor! Dr. Raymond!
0: He's unconscious. Better sit him up in his chair. Here we are. Ghost. I better get some help. Oh, no way he's coming to. You all right, Doctor? Oh, there's a water flask on the table. You want what? Yeah. Drink this, Doctor.
6: Sid?
0: Feel better now?
6: Yes. Yes, I remember now.
0: I'll get a nurse.
6: No, that's unnecessary. I'm all right now, Kent. Just had a bit of a shock. Seeing that man on the table. His face was covered when you brought him in. I pulled down the blanket, and the shock of that ghastly green skin was too much.
0: But you saw the pilot of the Jupiter, Frank Parks, only yesterday. He was in the same condition.
6: But it wasn't only his color, Kent. It's something else. Something I've learned since I last saw you.
0: What do you mean, Doctor?
6: Well, you know all about Parks, and now this poor chap.
0: Yes?
6: So I might as well tell you the rest. Close the door.
0: That... What is it?
6: Kent, this will be the strangest thing you've ever heard.
2: His voice breaking under the stress of great emotion, Dr. Raymond prepares to disclose something of importance. What is it? The mystery and tension is heightening every minute as the man who calls himself the voice threatens all America with his uncanny powers. Don't fail to be with us tomorrow for another exciting episode in The Adventures of Superman. Faster than a speeding bullet. More powerful than a locomotive. Able to leap tall buildings at a single bound. Look, up in the sky. It's a bird.
7: It's a plane.
2: It's Superman. 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And remember the slogan, don't throw it out, turn it in. Superman is a copyrighted feature appearing in Superman DC Publications.
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12: 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Based on the memoirs of Lieutenant Colonel Oreste Pinto of the Allied Counterintelligence Service. This week's story is entitled Keeping

0: A promise. The part of Colonel Pinto is played by Bernard Archant.
1: In the spring of 1943, while my headquarters were still in London, I received an unexpected visitor. He was a tall, distinguished-looking man with aquiline features and graying hair. And I recognized him as a very senior member of the Free Dutch government. In this story, I'll call him Mr. Vanderhoof. His rank was such that he could have summoned me to his office, and in the normal course of business would have done so. For a moment, I wondered why he should come hurrying to see me.
2: Good morning, Colonel.
1: Well, good morning, sir.
2: I'm sorry to arrive unannounced like this. I hope you're not too busy.
1: No, sir. Do sit down.
2: Thank you. Colonel, can we talk privately here?
1: Do you mean is there a microphone, sir? Well, there is a microphone, but I can assure you that it's switched off. You can speak quite freely here.
2: I can speak to you here in the strictest confidence.
1: Yes, sir.
2: I must explain, Colonel, that this is not a matter of state. At least, not yet. I'm afraid it's a personal matter. May I explain it?
1: Please.
2: As you know, Colonel, when our country was occupied by the Germans, I and some other members of our government and higher civil servants were fortunately able to escape to England to continue the fight.
1: A cigarette, sir?
2: Thank you.
1: Thank you.
2: We were not sure how it would fare with England, so I sent my wife to the West Indies for safety. As a result, being alone, I was able to spend my whole time in the service of the government, spend my evenings at the embassy and take an interest in our Dutch people in London, particularly those who've just arrived in England. We hold social evenings so that they can meet and so that we can get to know them and help them. A year ago, I took such an interest in a Dutch girl, a young girl. I'm afraid it was rather indiscreet of me. She'd just arrived in England. She was a capable young girl, and I wanted to help her. I thought we might find a job for her at the embassy or in one of our offices, typing or office work or something of the kind. Also, she had no friends in London and nowhere to go. I found her a place to live, and also, very foolishly, I paid the rent. I assure you, Colonel, there was no more to it than that. Oh, I admit that I was indiscreet. I admit that I was a fool, but I haven't seen her for some time, and so far as paying the rent goes, I assure you it was just a single payment. She had no money, and I paid a year's rent in advance. Just like that. Do you understand?
1: Yes, I think I understand.
2: This girl has been arrested by the British police, by the special branch. She's in prison.
1: What's she done?
2: I'm not in a position to know. I can learn certain things at the embassy as the papers pass to the minister, but I'm not in a position to make personal inquiries. That is why I've come to you.
1: And if she's been arrested by the special branch, then it's some offence against the state.
2: I'm afraid so. And if she mentions my name as being in any way connected with her, there may be most serious repercussions.
1: Well, what can I do for you?
2: In the first place, I don't think that this girl would do anything wrong. I know her well, and I don't think she'd do anything against her country. But her English is not good, and she might make mistakes.
1: You want me to see this girl and find out whether she intends to involve you in this.
2: If she does, it will embarrass our government. You may think that I'm trying to save my own skin, Colonel. Well, perhaps I am. But not at the expense of this girl, I assure you. I don't think that she would do anything wrong, and I think she needs guidance, such as you could give her. Would you see her?
1: You say that she's a Dutch subject and she speaks little English.
2: Yes.
1: I can see her. Well, what's her name?
2: Jorgens. Gerda Jorgens.
1: Do you know where she is?
2: In Holloway Prison.
1: Is she detained as a suspicious alien, or has she been charged?
2: I don't know.
1: Well, yes, I can do this for you. But I must make one point quite clear. Whatever I may find once inquiries are started, I won't be diverted in those inquiries, not by one degree.
2: I can ask for no more than that, Colonel, but please see her. I must know.
1: There were many wartime security regulations, and it was easy for a foreign girl to get into trouble. If it was serious trouble, it might not be possible to keep Vanderham's name out. But first, I had to know what the trouble was. I phoned a friend at the special branch, and he agreed to come and see me.
3: Ah, come in, Bill. How are you?
4: Fine. How are you?
3: Oh, bearing up.
4: Well, now, what's all this about?
3: Now, sit down, I'll tell you.
4: Thanks.
3: I hear you have one of our people in Holloway, Gerda Jorgens.
4: Correct.
3: What's the charge?
4: Interested?
3: Hmm.
4: She's being held for questioning.
3: Why?
4: Illegal possession of firearms.
3: Firearms? What kind?
4: She fell into our net about a week ago. We were doing a house-to-house for deserters. We heard there was some in that area. We searched her flat. Two revolvers and enough cartridges to fill them 10 times over. All neatly hidden away.
3: Did you find any deserters?
4: No.
3: How does she account for the revolvers?
4: She won't, so we're holding her until she does.
3: Any trouble with language? How's her English?
4: Good enough.
3: Hmm. Do you mind if I have a talk with her?
4: No, not at all. You can see her at the prison. If you learn anything, let us know.
5: Miss Jorgens is in here, sir.
3: Yeah, right. Thank you.
5: If you want me, sir, just call.
3: Thank you. Gerda Jorgens?
5: Yes.
3: Please sit down.
5: No, thank you. I need all the exercise I can get. We don't get very much in here.
3: Cigarette?
5: Thank you.
3: I'm sorry to hear about this trouble you're in. If you care to tell me what happened, I may be able to help you.
5: Who are you? Who sent you?
3: I'm from the Dutch Security Service. And if you want to know who sent me here, it was a friend of yours, Mr. Van der Hoom.
5: Why? Why did he send you?
3: Well, he's very concerned about you. He wants to help you.
5: Does he?
3: Yes.
5: Why didn't he come himself?
3: But he can't. You must know that.
5: What did he tell you?
3: About you? As much as he knows. He told me about the flat.
5: If he told you that, why didn't he come himself?
3: Well, he told me in the strictest confidence. He asked me to see you, try to help you. Now, tell me a story.
5: About Willie? Oh, he's not a bad old stick. Nice, really.
3: No, about your being arrested.
5: They just came to my flat. Searched all around and then took me away. They brought me here. Did Willie, Mr. Van der Hoom, did he know?
3: That they were searching your flat? No. Why did the police search your flat?
5: I don't know.
3: Are you sure?
5: Of course.
3: They say that you were hiding firearms.
5: That's ridiculous.
3: They found 2 revolvers at your flat and many rounds of ammunition. And they told you this.
5: That's what they say.
3: Do you deny that they were there?
5: I don't know anything about it.
3: And your friend believes that you've done nothing wrong. He can't imagine that you would do anything wrong. But before I can help you, you must convince me that you've done nothing wrong.
5: Why?
3: Well, do you want me to help you?
5: No.
3: Are you trying to shield someone?
5: No.
3: Do they belong to Mr. Van der Hoom?
5: No.
3: What age are you, Gerda?
5: 20.
3: Are your parents alive?
5: Only my mother.
3: Where is she?
5: In Holland, in Amsterdam.
3: You have no relatives in England?
5: No.
3: You may be in very serious trouble. Now, will you tell me about yourself? Why did you come to England? Why did you come here alone?
5: I didn't want to come here. I want to be in Holland with my mother. My father's dead. He died 4 years ago. My mother turned our home into a boarding house. She needs me there.
3: What happened?
5: Well, when the Germans came...
3: What age were you then?
5: 17.
3: Go on.
5: When the Germans came, an officer was billeted with us. He was a colonel. I had some...
3: What was his name?
5: Colonel Brock.
3: Tell me about him.
5: Well, I had some young friends who were patriots, and they said I should try getting round Colonel Brock and getting information from him. I tried, but I was not very good at it. And he knew why I was being friendly with him. He had a great row with my mother, and he told her this and said I would be reported for trying to get information. And he wanted to know who my friends were and who had put me up to this. I told my friends this, and they said I must leave Amsterdam. I must go to England.
3: Why?
5: He was reporting me, and they would find out who my friends were.
3: Was this serious?
5: Oh, yes.
3: How did you get out of Holland?
5: An escape route.
3: Yes. How long did this take?
5: A long time. I was a very long time in Lisbon, a year. When I came to England, I had no money, only what the government gave me.
3: What happened when you arrived?
5: I went to a hospital. Then I was given a job to look after the children of a Dutch family.
3: You visited the embassy?
5: Yes, they gave parties there, so that we could meet people.
3: Did you make any friends there? Well, you made one friend there.
5: Mr. Vanderholm?
3: Yes. How did you meet him?
5: I went there several times. He arranged the parties, and he was very kind. He asked me if I liked my work with the Dutch family, and I said no. He said he would try to find me work in an office. He arranged for me to work in one of our government offices. But I told him that if I left this family, I would have nowhere to live. Then he found me this flat. I told him the flat was too expensive for me. He said I had not to worry about this.
3: This was a year ago?
5: Yes.
3: He tells me he paid the rent of the flat.
5: Yes.
3: Was there an arrangement?
5: Of course. I didn't mind. I have my freedom.
3: Yes. Tell me about the police.
5: They knock on my door one night. When I open the door, they push their way in and begin to search. They don't ask. They just begin to search.
3: Do you know why?
5: No.
3: Did you think it was because of Mr. Vanderholm?
5: Perhaps.
3: Or because of someone else?
5: I don't know what you mean.
3: You saw the British police searching your flat. Did it seem to you that they were searching for something or for someone?
5: I don't know.
3: And they found firearms.
5: That's what they say.
3: Did you see the firearms?
5: No.
3: Do you know where they were hidden?
5: No.
3: I think you're shielding someone.
5: Do you? Who?
3: Mr. Vanderholm? Someone else? Or perhaps just shielding yourself?
5: What does Willy want to know?
3: He wants to help you.
5: Tell him I won't mention his name to the British police. Well, that's why you're here, isn't it? That's what he wants to know. Tell him.
3: Yes, I'll tell him. Well, goodbye, Miss Jorgens. I may have to see you again. I had the impression that Gerda Jorgens had been hurt in some way. It was clear to me that she was protecting someone, but it might only be herself. I phoned my friend at the special branch again and asked him if we could have a talk. But in the talk, it was important that I should reveal nothing of my suspicions to him.
4: Well, did you see her?
3: Yes.
4: What do you think?
3: Well, she says you're framing her. She says she didn't see any firearms. She says your men just looked around the flat and took her away.
4: Maybe she didn't see them. She didn't even bother to look. She accepted it. She came with us quietly enough.
3: Where were they hidden?
4: In a suitcase. Small, well-worn suitcase. All ready to carry about. And it was hidden on the top shelf of a cupboard. Inside, two revolvers, ammunition, and a pair of denims.
3: British or Dutch?
4: American.
3: American?
4: Yes, the denims are American and the revolvers are Colts.
3: Does she explain this?
4: No, but no doubt she will when we get round to her. What's your interest?
3: Well, she's a Dutch national. Her English is not too good.
4: She got this stuff from an American. Maybe her English is all right. But maybe she didn't get it that way. Look, she's an alien. Illegal possession, denies it, and we want to know why.
3: You're in no hurry.
4: Not at the moment. We have some checking to do.
3: So have I. And I'd like to see her again.
4: Any time. Let me know what she says.
3: I will. I had some checking to do, and it was several days before I was able to take up the case again. I then returned to Holloway Prison.
6: In here, sir.
3: Thank you. Well, good morning, Miss Jorgens.
5: Good morning.
3: Will you sit down, please?
5: I prefer to stand.
3: You prefer to stand on your own feet, is that it?
5: Yes. How is he?
1: Who?
5: Billy.
1: Oh, I don't know. I haven't seen him.
5: You haven't told him?
1: Not yet.
5: Tell me, what do you get out of this?
1: What do you mean?
5: Well, you're not doing this for me. You're doing it for him. What do you get out of it?
1: I'm from Dutch security. You're being held here, as we say, on suspicion. I want to know if the suspicion is well-founded or not. Now, the firearms were found at your flat. I've since seen the report. I've no doubt about that. They were found in a suitcase, a small suitcase. The suitcase was hidden in a cupboard. Was it your suitcase?
5: No.
1: Did you know what was in it?
5: No.
1: But who does it belong to?
5: Does Billy want to know?
1: I want to know. Tell me about your boyfriend. Nationality?
5: Dutch.
1: Name?
5: Rinker. Paul Rinker.
1: Where is he?
5: He's dead. He was shot down.
1: When?
5: 6 months ago.
1: Was this his suitcase?
5: No!
1: You're being difficult, Gerda, but it won't do you any good. You say that it's not your suitcase. Well, it belongs to someone, and I intend to find out. I'll question you until I do find out.
5: Do you really want to know? Or is it Billy who wants to know?
1: I don't think he cares very much, but I want to know.
5: All right. It belongs to a friend of mine.
1: An American. He left it at your flat. Didn't he?
5: Yes.
1: Tell me about it.
5: All right. I met him one day.
1: His name?
5: Cole. Bill Cole. He's an officer.
1: His rank?
5: Lieutenant. Lieutenant Cole.
1: Yes. Well, you met him one day?
5: I knew him before, but I had not seen him for some time.
1: When did you meet him?
5: The first time. When I was with this Dutch family and looking after the children. Then I met him again when I was working at the embassy. He wanted to talk to me. So, I asked him to come home for a cup of tea. For a cup of tea. That is all.
1: Did he have this suitcase with him?
5: No.
1: So you met him again?
5: Of course.
1: How often did you see him?
5: 3 or 4 times.
1: At your flat?
5: Yes.
1: And the suitcase?
5: One morning he came to see me. He had it with him. He said he was being sent abroad for some time. He asked me if I would keep the suitcase for him until he came back.
1: Did he tell you where he was going?
5: Egypt.
1: Did he tell you what was in the suitcase?
5: Some personal things he wanted to keep.
1: Why should he ask you to keep it for him?
5: He had nowhere else to leave it.
1: When he'd gone, did you look to see what was inside it?
5: It was locked.
1: But you did try to find out.
5: Of course, I was curious. But it was locked and he was coming back.
1: To see you? Does your friend Mr. Vanderholm know about him?
5: Does he want to?
1: What happened when the police came? Do you know why they should come to your flat?
5: No.
1: What happened?
5: I told you. They pushed me aside and began to search my flat. They looked in the cupboards and in all the drawers, and then they'd find the suitcase and open it. Then they search again. And then they asked me to come with them.
1: Did they ask you about the suitcase?
5: Yes.
1: Did they ask you who owned it?
5: Yes.
1: Did you tell them this story?
5: No.
1: Why not? Do you realize how serious this can be?
5: Is it serious for Mr. Vanderholm? Just knowing me?
1: It was more than just knowing you.
5: Yes.
1: But you thought it best to say nothing until you saw him again.
5: Yes.
1: You still insist that he knew nothing about this suitcase?
5: Yes. Do you believe me?
1: Well, I'll tell you that when I see you again. I had now to trace the American, Lieutenant Cole. Soon I had a check on every part of Gerda Jorgen's story. It was now time to speak to my friend at the special branch again.
4: Yes, I see. And you think you've got the story out of her?
1: Oh, she's talked to me. I've checked. Here are the reports. I had a check made in Amsterdam at her mother's home. There was a Colonel Brock billeted there in 1941. I've checked with the resistance, and he did report her. The resistance say that they sent her out on the escape route, and they confirm her story of the route taken. I've had a check made at Lisbon. She was there for several months awaiting for a passage to England.
4: May I see the report?
1: Certainly, here it is.
4: Oh, thanks.
1: first came to England, she was for a short time in service with a Dutch family. They describe her as being loyal and patriotic. And by the way, I have also learned that when she came to England, she was screened at my headquarters and was passed as loyal and patriotic.
4: And how do you feel about that?
1: Well, I'm quite sure she's genuine. Listen, when she was in domestic service, she attended the social get-togethers at the Dutch embassy. But it was thought that better use could be made of her qualifications, and a post was found for her in one of our government offices. She also told me that she had a boyfriend, a Dutch pilot named Paul Rinker. We checked on him. He was with a fighter squadron. 6 months ago, he failed to return from a mission over Holland. He was posted missing, believe, killed. He's now known to have been killed on active service. We've checked on Lieutenant William Cole, United States Army Air Force. We've traced him to Payne Field, a U.S. base near Cairo. He's been interrogated by British Army intelligence, and he's made this statement. He says he knows Gary Jorgens. He admits that he did leave two revolvers, Colts, in a locked suitcase at her flat. He says he did not divulge the contents of the case, but asked her to keep it for him until he returned to London.
4: I see that statement.
1: Yes, of course. Everything she's told me has been checked and verified. Now, I'm satisfied that she didn't know about the firearms and that they were not being concealed for any criminal purpose. Well, are you going to release her?
4: No, not yet. We've a bit of checking to do, too.
1: But I've checked her story, every part of it. Look, if it's the firearms you're worried about, you should be after this American.
4: Perhaps.
1: Have you questioned her?
4: Once.
1: What was your opinion?
4: Uncooperative.
1: Yes, well, her English isn't very good.
4: It's better than you think.
1: Well, I'm going to report that she's clear. Now, why do you want to keep her in prison? What do you want to know?
4: It's a small matter of guns and arithmetic. We've had our eyes on this district for some time. It's a bit dodgy. Cole may have left the guns with her, but who is going to buy them? How often has this been done?
1: And your arithmetic is the price of the guns.
4: Maybe.
1: Go on.
4: Your government pays your girl £6 a week. This flat in this district costs £12 a week. And she lives very well.
1: And that makes you suspicious.
4: Well, what do you think?
1: I've checked that too.
4: Where does the cash come from?
1: Not from guns. It's really very simple. A very senior but very indiscreet Dutch official pays her rent and looks after her.
4: Who?
1: Oh, I've checked him. He's clear. They're very scared. Anyway, it's not a crime to pay the rent.
4: Who is he?
1: A very senior official. Let's say he's beyond suspicion. Now, I'll make my report and ask you to release her.
4: No name?
1: No name.
4: I'll look forward to reading your report.
1: Perhaps you won't get the chance.
4: All right. I think I'd better hand it over to you.
1: Well, it would save a lot of trouble.
4: It seems to be working out like that. Oh, but I'll need a copy of that statement by Cole.
1: Of course, you can have it now. And thanks for your help. So far, I'd kept the diplomat's name out of the case. Now I had to look after Gerda Jorgen. Thank you, Warder, sir. Just wait a minute, will you?
7: Yes, sir.
1: Good morning, Gerda.
7: Good morning.
1: I have news for you. Good news. There will be no charge made against you. This is a statement made by your friend, Lieutenant Cole, which has been accepted. I've seen the governor. You're now in my charge, and you're free to go.
7: I see. Have you told Vili about this?
1: No. Well, now that you're free, it doesn't concern him. Why did you want him to know?
7: Does it matter what I want? What happens to me now?
1: But you're free. You can go home.
7: Home? Where? You tell me that I'm an alien. I mustn't do this and I mustn't do that. What must I do? I've been in prison. What happens to me now?
1: I've done all I can for you.
7: Thank you.
1: If there's anything else that you want me to do.
7: No, thank you. I'll look after myself.
1: Will you be seeing your friend again?
7: I have no friend.
1: Gerda Jorgens. had tried to keep a secret. But in the war to defend freedom, the first casualty was always freedom and privacy. Our security net was cast over everyone, and it didn't pay to be careless or indiscreet. I never discovered what happened to Gerda Jorgen.
0: You've been listening to Spycatcher, with Bernard Archard as Colonel Oreste Pinto. 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

0: pursuit. 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And then, the man from Scotland Yard, the famous Inspector Peter Black, and the dangerous, relentless pursuit. 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In just a moment, tonight's story.
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0: Now, with Ben Wright starred as the famous Inspector Peter Black of Scotland Yard, we bring you tonight's story, Pursuit of the Loch Ness Killer.

0: Sergeant Moffitt and I had left King's Cross Station at 4 o'clock in the morning. It was past eight that evening when we arrived by motor car in the village of Bannock in the north of Scotland. We'd been called there by the Chief Constable of Inverness to invest a murder which had taken place 2 days before. A car had been dynamited on the road and its driver, James Scorgie, immediately killed. I left Moffitt to arrange for rooms at the one and only inn and then went to the police station. As I came in, I saw two uniformed men playing draft at a desk.
1: Ah! Oh, now how many times must I tell you, you cannot make that move, McNeish.
2: I thought you weren't a-looking.
1: I was.
2: Aye, so I see.
0: Sergeant Ross?
1: Aye.
0: How do you do? I'm Chief Inspector Black of Scotland Yard.
1: Aye.
0: I think the Chief Constable phoned you that I was coming.
1: Aye, he did.
0: Yes. I understand that you've had a spot of trouble here.
1: A spot? We have, but it is taken care of nicely now, thank you.
0: Oh?
1: I rang the chief earlier this afternoon. We've caught the man that did the dirty work, so thank you very much, but you can go back to England.
0: Oh. Good show.
2: Aye, is it not?
1: Constable McNeish, I'll thank you to remember your place. Fasten your button. You're on duty.
2: All right, you do not have to fash your beard.
0: Has the man confessed?
1: Nay, but he will. I know Gordon Sim.
0: I wonder if I could have a word with him.
1: Not much use. He's not likely to say anything. Even if he is a murderer, he's a Scot.
0: Yes. But of course, I don't doubt that you've got your man, but for my record, you understand, I do have to write a report for the Chief Constable.
1: All right. McNeish, get the key.
2: You've got it.
1: No, I haven't. I gave it to you.
2: Oh? Oh, that's right. So you did. Where did I put it? Here is the little beastie.
1: Sim will be taken to Inverness in the morning. There's no use going the next. Besides, the car's not behaving.
0: I understand.
2: Shouldn't have wake him up. He didn't get much sleep last night.
1: That's his own fault. Gordon Sim, wake up. Put on the light, McNeish.
2: Aye.
1: Gordon. Noosh!
2: He's gone, Russ. He's gone.
0: Yeah. Looks as though somebody took the bars out of the window for him. Well, Sergeant, if you don't mind, I think I'll stay for a little while.

0: The village of Bannock is about a quarter of a mile south and west of Loch Ness. It's small enough to be visible on very few maps. But in common with other villages, it lives, breathes, and contains a full quota of passions. It remained to be seen whether Bannock also contained an escaped murderer. We left Constable McNeish to search and question the villagers, and then Moffitt, Sergeant Ross, and I drove toward the lake and the cottage of Gordon Sims.
1: I didn't think he's such a fool, but he might have gone home to Maggie.
0: Oh, his wife?
1: Aye.
0: How did you find out?
1: Find out? Oh, that he murdered James Scroggy.
0: Yes.
1: Oh, it wasn't difficult. Everyone knew he'd had words with Scroggy. Everyone knew he kept dynamite on the place.
0: But you didn't arrest him immediately after the car was blown up?
1: No. I had my suspicions, but I wouldn't act until I found the proof.
0: Ah.
1: I found it this morning. Sim's dynamite was gone. He wouldn't tell what he'd done with it. His wife didn't know. Then one of the villagers remembered seeing him skulking about James Scroggy's house 3 days ago. It was at night.
0: And so you arrested him?
1: Aye.
0: What about the car?
1: If you mean, did I find traces of dynamite? No. But there wasn't much left of anything.
0: Yes. Right.
1: The house is set back from the road. We'll have to take the path from here.
0: Aye. That's the lake through the trees there?
1: Oh, aye. If the moon comes through, you can almost see the other side.
2: I don't think I'd like to live up here, sir.
0: Why, Mubbitt?
2: It's too still-like for me. What's that?
1: The Loch Ness Monster, Sergeant.
0: What? No, it's a loon, Mubbitt. By the way, Ross, what about our old friend, the monster? Is he or isn't he?
1: There's some that say they've seen it.
0: Have you?
1: I don't know. Once I thought... Oh, well, you know what shadows can do, Inspector.
2: Lonely place to live.
1: For those who are lonely, it might be.
0: There's some light in there.
1: Aye. If you don't mind, Inspector, I'll do the talking for us all. I know Maggie.
0: Yes, of course.
2: Perhaps I'd better go around the back in case he's in there and try to make a run for it.
1: You can if you want to, Sergeant, but you'll find it a wee bit wet. The back's the lake.
2: I'll be glad to shut up this place, sir. And that's a fact.
0: You're not a native of a Mobbit.
2: Well, have a look at that light, sir. Would you be? Nasty black thing. There's no excuse, wait.
1: Hello, Maggie.
3: What do you want, John Ross? Policeman Ross.
1: No, no, Maggie. It's no my fault, you know.
3: Perhaps you've come to arrest me now.
1: Nay, it is Gordon we want.
3: Gordon? You took him away with you, your very self.
1: He got out.
3: He didn't.
1: Aye.
3: Well?
1: He's a policeman from London. Chief Inspector Black and Sergeant Moffitt. Chief Constable at Inverness called him up. So you see, Maggie, it is a serious thing.
3: Aye. Murder is a serious thing.
1: If you've seen aught of Gordon, will you tell me?
3: Nay.
1: I'll have to search then.
3: Then you'll have to search. Mind you, John Ross, I'm not inviting you.
0: You better stay out here, Mother. Keep a sharp eye out.
4: Roger.
0: There was a low peat fire burning in the hearth. A single oil lamp flickered on the sideboard, and the woman who stood next to it was gaunt but not unpretty in its light. I remained with her while Sergeant Ross searched the other room. We could hear him opening cupboards, moving about.
3: He didn't do it.
0: How do you know?
3: I've lived with him for 15 years. I know.
0: What about the dynamite?
3: I don't know.
1: He wouldn't have been hiding in the loft, would he, Maggie?
3: Why don't you look?
1: I'm going to. And you're a foolish, foolish woman for obstructing the law.
0: Where is he, Mrs. Sims?
3: Why should I know that?
0: Well, if you do know, you can't help in this way.
3: I have nothing to say.
0: Would you like a cigarette, Mrs. Sims?
3: No, thank you. I don't...
0: Really? I have 3 cigarette stubs in here.
3: They belong to Gordon.
0: Ah.
3: I haven't cleaned the ashtray since this morning, since he was taken.
0: I see. Would you mind telling me what it was your husband and James Scroggy quarreled over?
3: Oh, it was a little thing. A very little thing, just a pair of oarlocks.
0: Oarlocks?
3: Aye. Gordon lent him the boat 2 weeks ago. When James brought it back, he kept the oarlocks. He said they were at his own.
0: And that was all?
3: Yes.
4: There's no inside the house, then.
1: No, Maggie Sim. For the last time, be a good, sensible woman. Has he come here to the nest?
3: I am not going...
5: Moffitt! You all right? Moffitt!
1: He was standing just outside where... Sergeant!
3: What's the matter?
1: Go inside, Maggie. You'll be less help here than you were before. Go inside.
5: Moffitt! Oh, I hear the parrot. I'll look in the trees over there.
1: Aye.
5: Look!
1: What?
5: On the lake! No. No, it's gone.
0: What did you see?
5: I don't know. It was a shadow. And it wasn't.
0: Oh, well, blast the shadows and blast your lake. It's Moffitt I'm worried about. We separated and went in search of Moffitt. I looked back to the cottage once as I neared the line of trees, and I saw Mrs. Sim outlined against the doorway. Her head was turned to the lake. Then she was gone. 5 minutes later, I found Moffitt lying on the bank a few feet from the lake. I signaled to Sergeant Ross, and the sound of the police whistle was alien in that wild Highland country.
5: Oh,
0: that's better, Moffitt. Huh? Can you sit up?
5: Oh.
0: Easy, man. Take it easy.
5: Oh, where did it go, sir?
0: It? What?
5: I don't know. I mean, there was something. It must have come out of those bushes, sir.
0: Over there?
5: Yes, sir.
0: No, but there's nothing. It couldn't. The brush is going out of the lake, most of it. Moffitt, where were you?
5: Well, sir, I was keeping an eye out, and I heard something. A dragging noise, like...
0: Dragging?
5: Something in the water.
0: I see, and then you came over to investigate.
5: I couldn't see a blessed thing. Don't mind telling you, I heard the wind up. I was saying, the monster and the light.
0: Well, the Loch Ness monster didn't give you that bash on the head, Moffitt.
5: Oh, I don't know what it was, sir. I remember my back was to them bushes and when something hit me.
0: What's that? Sergeant Ross, I imagine.
1: Oh. You found the man. Good, good. Are you alive, Sergeant?
5: Now, what kind of a ruddy question is that?
0: Ross, something or somebody attacked him. I'll tell you about it on the way back to the village.
1: We're going back? What about Sim?
0: I don't know, but we'll take his wife. She knows something.
1: That's a point. Maggie can be awful obstinate.
0: Can you manage now, Marty?
5: Yes, I can.

0: Come along, Maggie.
1: So you're really going to lock me up, John Ross?
0: Nay, but I'm going to lodge you with Mrs. Voss, where we can know where to find you.
1: Sully man.
2: You try to calm yourself, Mr. Bucky. Tell me again now, slowly. No, no, wait a bit. Here's the sergeant. Tell it to him.
0: What's the fash, McNish?
2: Mr. Bucky, you talk to him. I cannot make out a word of what he's saying. Here. Hello, Maggie.
0: Hello, Mr. Bucky. This is Sergeant Ross speaking.
3: Oh, Ross. Ross, he's a murder. A murder. That's what it is.
0: Slowly, man. Slowly. Somebody dead?
3: Murder. Head all smashed. Oh, Ross, you've got to come over.
0: Where? Where? Who is it?
3: Andrew Stewart. In Vigani Road. I saw him myself.
0: All right. I'll be out in a few minutes. Don't touch anything.
4: Trouble, Sergeant?
0: Hey, trouble. You hear this, Maggie Sim? There's another murder your garden's done. Andrew Stewart this time.
1: No. No, it's not true.
5: You never believe a word of it, Maggie. I've killed no one.
0: Gordon Sim!
1: Gordon.
2: You were in the cell. How?
5: Same way I got out. I came back a few minutes ago. Now, I couldn't very well be in two places at one time, could I?

0: the second act of Pursuit of the Loch Ness Killer.
1: Gordon Sim was a tall man of about 45 with a long and friendly face. He didn't look like the sort of man who would commit murder, but then neither did Dr. Crippen. I examined the cell window, and it was obvious that he had needed no outside help to escape. The remaining bars were easily moved in the decomposing cement. Constable McNeish rode off on his bicycle to the Invergarry Road on the outskirts of the village. We questioned Sim.
2: Where did you go, Gordon?
1: Out. Don't you think it's rather useless to go on in this way? You'll have to be held accountable for another murder, you know.
2: Another? I haven't done one yet, and I didn't expect to in this life.
1: Why did you come back?
2: I respect the law. There was a wee bit business to attend to. It was attended to. I come back.
3: Did you go to your cottage?
2: No.
3: Where did you go then?
2: I came back here.
3: You did not go out to the Invergarry Road and murder Andrew Stewart?
2: I have naught against Andrew, nor any man.
3: I'll have to put the handcuffs on you, Gordon.
2: If you must.
4: Gordon, you've got to tell me.
2: Maggie, there's nothing to say. It'll be quite all right. You'll see.
1: Moffitt was left in Bannock to stand guard over the prisoner, and Sergeant Grass and I drove to the scene of the latest crime. When we got there, McNeish was standing beside the body, and an elderly farmer carrying a gnarled walking stick was waiting with him.
5: That's the way I found him, Mr. Ross, lying at the side of the road, just as he is now. Oh, a terrible sight indeed.
3: What were you doing out, Mr. Bucky, if you don't mind my asking?
5: I didn't mind, Mr. Ross. One of the cows she's calved. I'd walked to the village for some more medication. It was on my way back. I found this.
3: And you met no one on the road, coming or going?
5: No one at all, except, of course, Mr. McNish on his bike. He stopped me to ask if I'd seen Gordon Sintonich. I was on my way home.
6: Aye, that's right.
1: Has anything been taken, do you know, Constable?
6: Aye, not a robbery. He's got a couple of pounds in his pocket. A watch, too. Gold.
1: Tell me, how close are we to the lake?
3: It's just over the rise. 100 yards, maybe more.
1: Where did Stuart live?
5: Oh, that's his farm down the road. You can see the lights through the trees. There.
1: Yes. Does he live alone?
3: Aye, except for a man who comes to help with the work. But he's off at Invergarry for to get married.
1: I see. Well, look, I think we'd better move the body to the village. There's not much more we can do tonight. Come on, let's get out of this wind. The next morning, Moffitt and I examined the remains of the car which had been taken to the local garage. It was an old Morris Cowley, owned for 23 years by the late James Scroggy.
7: Can't find any extra wire, sir. Nothing attached to the ignition.
1: Didn't have a self-starter, so we can dismiss that. Oh, hello.
8: What's that, sir?
1: It looks like bits of string. Now, where do they go?
7: Underneath, I'd say, sir.
1: Yeah, all right. Yeah. Dynamite must have been fastened under here.
7: Well, it couldn't go off it unless there was a fuse, could it, sir?
1: No. Wait a minute. Moffitt, hand me that spanner, would you?
7: Yes, sir. Here you are.
1: Thank you. Oh, so that's it. Yes, I've seen it before. Very neat.
8: What, sir?
1: Fuse is run back in the exhaust manifold.
8: Here.
1: Won't ignite unless the car is running.
8: But he must have driven it quite a way before he blew up.
1: Oh, he could. But if a spark touched that fuse, and sooner or later it had to. Yes. Somebody knew quite a lot about the operation of a car to work this out. Now, we've got to find out how mechanically minded Gordon Sim is. He wasn't. True, he had dynamite at his cottage, but he had never driven a car in his life. And as far as we could learn, had no knowledge of their operation. Yet, on purely circumstantial evidence, the prisoner was guilty of both crimes. I asked Sergeant Ross to let me interview the wife again, alone.
4: What is the use of this?
1: Do you want to see your husband hanged?
4: No. No, he won't.
1: If he's not guilty, he won't.
4: He isn't.
1: Will you tell me why he had dynamite in his possession?
4: I'll tell you Nothing at all.
1: Mrs. Sim, you realize that once he's taken to Inverness and formally charged, he'll either tell the truth...
4: I can't.
1: Why?
4: I promised Gordon.
1: Then I can't help you.
4: No, please. It was against the law. That's why.
1: Against the law?
4: Gordon wanted to build a dock for the boat. Instead of bringing it on the shore, he was going to use the dynamite to make the inlet wider. He didn't want to go through all the trouble of licenses and waiting for permission.
1: And that's all?
4: Yes.
1: Mm-hmm. Did anyone else know? James Scorby, perhaps?
4: No. Nobody knew but me. That argument with James was about the Orlocks. Truly it was. He wouldn't have killed James or anyone.
1: Oh. Do you know who did kill him? And killed Andrew Stewart? Mrs. Sim?
4: No. I don't.
1: Your husband could tell us.
4: No.
1: Somebody stole that dynamite from your cottage. And you know who it is, don't you?
4: I don't. No.
1: All right, Mrs. Sim. That'll be all. I spent the next 2 days in Bannock with Sergeant Ross. Together, we questioned the villagers and investigated the background of the persons involved. I went to the lake where Moffat had been attacked, and when a small boat was found hidden in some rushes near the Invergarry Road, I was fairly sure that we had our answer. Mrs. Sim was brought back to the police station.
2: Sit there down, Maggie.
1: Now, Mrs. Sim, to start at the beginning. During the war, you were employed at a factory in Inverness. Were you not?
4: Yes.
1: At that time, you met a man who later moved here to Bannock. His name was James Scorby.
4: Yes.
1: Now, your husband was fighting in North Africa at the time.
4: Yes.
1: You didn't tell your husband about this when he returned?
4: No. I was ashamed. I did not. I love Gordon. But he did find out.
1: Go on.
4: That's all.
2: McNish, bring in the prisoner.
6: I...
4: No, I can't. No.
2: Too late now, Maggie. I'm sorry. Maggie, what have you told them?
1: She's told us about James Scorby, Mr. Sim.
2: Oh?
4: Then you, Gordon.
2: I did it. It was nothing to do with her.
4: No, that's not true.
1: The factory in Inverness was a motor assembly works. Was it not, Mrs. Sim?
4: Yes. When the war was over, James Corky settled down here. He wanted to take up again. He threatened to tell Gordon. I stole the dynamite and put it under his car.
2: That's not true.
4: No, Gordon. What's the use?
2: Maggie, lass.
1: Why did you go to her that night when you broke out, Mr. Sim?
4: To make me promise not to tell. He wanted to take the blame. He knew about James Scorby. He found out what I'd done.
2: I'm sorry about your sergeant, but he had me put in the boat in the water. I had to hit him. I didn't want you to know I'd been to see Maggie.
1: You rode to the other side of the village?
2: Nay. I thought it would be safer to come back that way.
1: What happened?
2: I ran into Andrew Stewart on the road as I was walking back. He tried to stop me. Thought I was escaping, I suppose. I had to hit him, too. But when Andrew fell, he broke his head open on a stone. She's a good woman. She was lonely in the war, that's all. I'd have done the same thing to Scorby myself. The only reason I found out was when I went over to get my Orlocks back, I saw Maggie putting the dynamite under the car.
1: You saw that? You knew then what was going to happen?
2: I'm equally guilty. I knew. That's why I was willing to take the blame.
1: It was a strange trial. Neither had criminal minds, yet both had criminal intent. Their defense was pathetically simple, and possibly in some other countries might have been justified. However, murder had been done, and both were convicted. Pursuit, and the pursuit is ended.
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0: It's late afternoon of a lazy day in the offices of the A1 Detective Agency just off Hollywood Boulevard. Doc Long is casting a rather disgruntled glance in the direction of Jack Packard, who is slumped back in his chair with his feet atop the badly scarred desk.
1: Jack, you realize ain't nothing been stirring for 3 whole days now?
2: Something will come along.
1: Well, man needs a little excitement once in a while.
2: Why not rent an alligator from one of the movie studios? You could wrestle with it.
1: Maybe you got yourself an idea, son. It might be... Uh-oh. Did you see what just walked in?
2: Five of them.
1: And all of them fair size, too.
2: Fair size, the man says. 8 to 5, they average 7 feet in height apiece.
3: Oh, well, please remain seated right where you are, gentlemen. Yes.
2: What's the pitch, friend?
3: We wish to search your office, Mr. Packard.
4: You are obliged by remaining quite still.
3: Yes.
2: No, pal, we haven't time. A previous engagement.
1: Yeah, with an alligator.
4: I regret, gentlemen, you will go nowhere.
1: If you think you hombres can come in
2: all
1: here...
2: All right, take it easy, Doc.
1: Well...
2: The gun that just popped out of his sleeve says he can.
1: Ooh. And all 5 of these Hong Kong sports seem to have.
4: So, gentlemen, with your permission, we will search the office. A chotong or the dai.
2: The door to the right hides a wash basin. The one to the left leads into a closet. You find 2 broken golf clubs and 5 years accumulation of dust.
4: It is well, gentlemen. My men report there are no enemies concealed on the premises.
2: Well, you know, no idea what a load that takes off our minds. Now, what gives, friend?
4: You'll prepare yourselves to be honored by the presence of the mighty one. Make obeisance, please, to the flower of the 7 heavens, the ruler of the temple of Quang Moon, Princess Mai Ling.
1: Well, smack me pink and call me baby.
5: Please pardon the air with which my servant, Qin Lu, guards person of his princess. For 100 generations, his family has watched over well-being of royal ones of Akaobang.
1: Well, that's a job I wouldn't mind undertaking myself.
2: Take it easy, darling.
5: I do not mind, Mr. Packard. The flattery of your friend, Mr. Long, quite pleasing. You are wondering why I have come here, eh?
1: Well, that don't matter. If you'd care to sit down over here next to me, Princess...
2: Suppose we let the princess have her say, Doctor.
5: You are right, Mr. Packard. My business here is of utmost urgency. I wish to engage your service to recover for me Quang Moon Dagger.
1: Quang Moon Dagger?
5: You have heard of it?
1: Not never. How about you, Jack?
2: This Cao Bang is a small independent kingdom lying in the jungles between Cochin China and Yunnan. Quang Moon is the god worship there. I'd say somebody made off with a dagger belonging in his temple.
5: You are exactly right, Mr. Packard. 2 months ago, a certain person visited our village. When he depart, dagger depart with him.
1: Well, why would he want an oriental pig stick?
5: Blade of dagger of Quang Moon is solid gold, Mr. Long. The hilt is encrusted with most perfect of emeralds, rupees, and diamonds.
1: Well, ain't no wonder you folks are doing a slow burn.
5: More important is the fact that my people fear that Quang Moon angry with him. Our crops have been blighted. Disease and famine threaten entire nation.
2: This will all be corrected the minute the dagger is back in the temple, of course.
5: So my people believe. That is why I follow man responsible to the United States. But this country is very unfamiliar to me and my bodyguard, Qin Lu. We need assistance of men we can trust. Who know its customs and habits?
1: Well, you come to the right spot, Prince. Is that right, Jack?
5: Yeah. You will be rewarded, of course. Upon the hilt of dagger is Quang Moon Ruby, a most perfect gem of its kind in all world. You return dagger to me, and the ruby is yours.
2: What's the name of the character who took the dagger?
5: He was known to us as Paul Cavagnari.
2: And you've traced him to the United States?
5: Oh, yes. Even more definite than that, to Chicago.
1: Oh, Windy City, huh? Any address there?
5: We found the envelope among his effects.

0: him on street known as Wentworth. Here is address.
1: Well, that should help. Anything else?
0: Only one little thing. Dagger was seen yesterday by one of our countrymen in Chicago.
2: Well, now you really bring us up to date. Where was it at?
0: Falling from small bridge into Lincoln Park Lagoon.
1: Falling into the lagoon? How come? Was it thrown in?
0: Oh, no, Mr. Packard. He was buried between shoulders of Paul Gavinari.
3: Some looker at Princess, huh, Jack? And that perfume she wore, oh, it does things to a feller.
1: Yeah, maybe that's why we're in something a little deeper than we figured, Doc.
3: What's that supposed to mean?
1: A report from Chicago said that somebody slipped Paul Carbonari a Diger Mickey and dumped his body into the Lincoln Park Lagoon.
3: Sure, but the police closed in before her buddies could recover it. What's wrong with that?
1: Nothing. Only while you were getting our plane tickets, I called Chicago Homicide. No corpse by the name of Carbonari has turned up, and nobody reported a stabbing in Lincoln Park.
3: Well, Jack, if there's such a strong suspicion of double cross about this case, why are we taking it off?
1: Oh, I don't know. Maybe curiosity. Maybe to keep you from having to wrestle alligators. Or maybe that perfume got me, too.

0: You know something, Jack? Darn colorful street, this Wentworth Avenue.
1: Yeah. Tourist eye view of Chicago's Chinatown.
0: What you reckon that Cavaliere hombre was doing in this part of town?
1: Well, we'll know pretty quick. Here's the address now.
2: Yeah, gents?
1: Here, keep the change.
2: Thanks, pal.
0: Uh-oh. Jack, this can't be the right place.
1: It's the address the princess gave us.
0: But take a gander at that neon sign. Blue Celestial Mortuary. It's a high-class burying parlor. That Cavaliere filler can't live there.
1: Only one way to find out. Let's go in.
0: Little depressing, ain't it?
1: What'd you expect, dancing girls?
0: No, but they'd help.
3: Good evening, gentlemen. Is there some service we of the Blue Celestial Mortuary may perform for you?
1: Well, we hope so. We're looking for a Mr. Paul Cavaniere.
3: Mr. Cavaniere. Of course, gentlemen. This way, gentlemen.
0: Oh, and he does hang out here. Now, if we can get him to crack about that dagger...
1: Don't worry about that when we meet him.
3: Here you are, gentlemen. Mr. Cavaniere.
1: Thanks.
0: Hey.
3: Yeah. If I do say so myself, the Blue Celestial Mortuary has done a magnificent job. One would swear he was still alive.
1: Wouldn't they, though?
0: Oh, poor Paul. Last place I wanted to see him was in a coffin.
3: Yes, a sad case. Very sad. Cut down in the bloom of manhood.
1: Well, accidents can happen to anybody.
3: Accident?
0: Well, of course accident. You don't think Paul just deliberately jumped off that bridge in the lagoon, do you?
3: Bridge? Lagoon? Someone must have misinformed you, sir. Mr. Cavaniere died of natural causes. A heart attack.
1: You sure of that?
3: Certainly. We have a copy of the death certificate.
1: You remember who signed it?
3: Why, a Dr. Jansen or Jenkins. Something like that.
0: Well, would you mind getting it for us? It would relieve our minds so much to see it. You know how kin folks is.
3: Why, I'd be happy to, sir. It will only take a moment. I'll be right back.
1: How about that?
0: The whole darn thing don't make no sense, son. You don't reckon somebody's pulling our leg, do you?
1: I'll buy that, but who and why?
0: And you've got me. Did Cavaliere get dunked into the lagoon or not? And what about that Kwong Moon dagger in the back business?
1: Well, that's one thing we can settle right now.
0: But, Jack, a death certificate. You heard him.
1: Nobody can forge a stab wound, Doc.
0: Oh, you mean have a look for herself?
1: What else?
0: Well, it's darn distasteful, but it's got to be done on me, boy.
1: Then let's go to it. Our mortician friend will be back any minute.
4: Jack, that was a 45.
5: Come on, run.
4: Which way?
5: There's the office, the end of the corridor.
0: Somebody's starting to play kind of rough around here.
1: Yeah, he did, all right.
0: But who done it? Don't look like there's nobody around.
1: The open window explains that. Come on, let's get back to the chapel. I want to talk to that organist.
0: Think he might be in on to know about all this?
1: I don't know, but he's the only one left still alive around here. There's the chapel. We'll hit the organ off first and... Uh-oh.
0: Yeah, we kind of late. Our little bird seems to have flowed his musical coup.
1: It's not the only one. Take a look at the coffin.
0: At the coffin? Yeah. The corpse is gone.
1: Yeah. Our pal Cavaniere won't stay put, apparently.

0: There it is, Doc. The Hung Shu Mu, the Red Tree Flower Shop.
1: But I don't see what we're doing going to a flower shop, son.
0: Somebody sent a carload of flowers to Cobb and Yars in this place. If we can learn who it was, we may have a lead on what to do next. Come on, let's go in.
2: Good evening, gentlemen. Is there something I could do for you?
0: Yeah, it could be. You delivered a load of flowers to the Blue Celestial Mortuary recently, didn't you?
2: Yes, that's right. Did you wish to order some similar ones?
0: Well, that depends on how cooperative you can be.
2: We pride ourselves on our service, sir. I'm sure we can supply you with whatever you wish.
0: Mm-hmm. Well, then try this for size. Who sent those other flowers?
2: I'm sorry, sir. I am not at liberty to say.
1: Now, look, Hangtown Fry, you ain't no doctor nor lawyer. Ain't no professional secrets in your business.
2: If a client of yours wished to remain anonymous, would you disclose the identity, Miss Along?
1: Uh-oh. Hey, Jack, my fame must be spreading. Doggone, Fu Manchu, how'd you know my name?
2: I was told to expect your arrival.
0: Who is your interested informer?
1: And if you say Paul Caviani, I ain't gonna believe it.
2: No, it was the person whose identity you seek.
0: Hey, what'll it take to make you come across as something besides double talk?
2: Nothing, Mr. Parker. And the message was left for you at the same time.
0: Okay, let's have it.
2: The northwest corner of Wentworth and Fowler.
1: Come again, Sport.
2: The northwest corner of Wentworth and Fowler.
0: What's that supposed to mean?
2: I'm afraid I do not know. However, the corner is only a few yards from the shop. Why not investigate and see?
1: Jack, this kid may be making sense of that.
0: Yeah, maybe. Come on, Doc. Thanks for your trouble.
2: But do not mention it, Mr. Pocket. We like to build up goodwill for future business.
0: Oh, man.
2: And do not forget, gentlemen, we specialize in funerals. Good night.
1: That hombre gives a good deal more than he takes.
0: I mean, he knows a good deal more than he says.
1: Well, that seems to be a fact about everybody in this case, with the exception of us.
0: Well, there's the sign. Wentworth and Fowler, and this is the northwest corner. Now what?
1: Well, don't seem to be nothing interesting here. Just a vacant lot with some signboards around it.
0: That message meant something. Hey, Doc, that car.
1: Jack, that fellow leaning out the window. He's got the car. Doc, get out.
0: Hey, Doc. Doc, you all right?
1: What you mean, am I all right? I landed on my doggone crazy bone and spoiled my aim. Must have missed them gunmen a month.
0: Yeah, I didn't do so well myself. Well, we know what that message meant now.
1: Yeah, some message. Hey, did you get a look at that polecat that was shooting that Tommy gun?
0: Yeah.
1: Something might have familiar about him, wouldn't it?
0: It should be. He was Princess Mai Ling's bodyguard, Chin Lu. Back to the flower shop, quick.
1: Yeah, man. Flower man don't seem to be around.
0: Maybe in that back room. Let's head it.
1: Well, come on. I'm right eager to exchange a few words with that son of Satan, punctuated with a right cross or two.
0: Well, leave him enough lift to talk about that message, son.
1: Yeah. Don't seem to be in here, neither. Now, where are you supposed to...
0: Hey, hold it down. Door to the refrigerator room's open. Somebody's in there.
1: Refrigerator room? Oh, for the flowers. Hey, hold it, fella. I can see his shadow in the looking glass.
0: He hasn't heard us yet. Must be almost soundproof in there.
1: Well, why deprive him of our company?
0: That's what I was thinking. Come on.
1: Yeah. Yank that door open and surprise him, son. He got it coming at the little party we just had.
0: Sure. Okay, here we go. All right, pal. How about...
3: Look out, Doc. Catch him.
1: Yeah. Oh, too late.
0: Oh, but...
1: So it wasn't the florist leaning against that door. It was our missing pal, Paul Cavaliari.
0: Yeah.
1: Now, what was he doing in here, you reckon?
0: Take a look at his clothes.
1: Why, they half tore off of
0: him. Which means that whoever hijacked him from the mortuary put him in here to give him a good frisking. And incidentally, he wasn't killed by the Quang Moon dagger.
1: Yeah, so I see him. Punctures in his chest. Looks like he's made by 38 caliber. What'd you pick up there, son?
0: Ticket or something. Punched by a timestamp. Here, take a look.
1: Boat concession, Lincoln Park Lagoon, time out 517, time in 529. What in thunder do you suppose that means?
0: Looks like he took a rowboat ride on the lagoon sometime before he died.
1: Couldn't have liked it very much. He was only out 12 minutes.
0: Hey, Doc, I got a hunch. Let's get out of here.
3: I
0: and...
3: would not bother to turn around, Mr. Parker.
0: Well, well, so Carbonieri had company in the refrigerator room.
1: You've been crouched down among them flowers all the time?
3: Keep facing the wall and do not offer any resistance as my men disarm and bind you. Those are gun barrels you feel pressing against your spines.
0: Well, I take your word for it, but is there any particular reason for the pistol massage? And who are you?
3: I am Dr. Jen Keane.
0: How about that? I knew there was someone else we should have checked on.
3: You will have your chance now. You and I are going to have a talk. A long overdue talk. About Paul Carbonieri and the Kwang Moon dagger.

0: I trust you are quite comfortable here in my quarters, Mr. Packard.
1: I'll do. Where's Doc?
0: He is being held in the next room. But do not be concerned. No harm will come to either of you as long as cooperation is the keynote of this little meeting.
1: Okay, cooperation it is. You begin. What's your business with us?
0: I am Dr. Jen Kin, Mr. Packard, head of a large hospital in Hanoi, French Indochina.
1: Haven't you got your professions mixed up a little? That was a gun I saw in your hand, not a scalpel.
0: There are times, Mr. Packard, when it is necessary for a man of medicine to take up arms in defense of his profession.
1: That pitch was a little wide, Doctor. Come again.
0: Very well. 2 months ago, my hospital was robbed of over $1 million worth of radium. I suspected a man I had known casually in Hanoi by the name of Paul Cavagnari.
1: Seems to me I've heard this somewhere before. You trailed him to the States, learned he was in Chicago.
0: Yes, Mr. Packard, but I could not locate him here. I was about to give up the search 2 days ago when I received a phone call from him.
1: Uh-huh. 8 to 5, he was giving you a chance to buy your radium back.
0: Precisely. At a price considerably lower than I would have to pay to replace it on the open market. However, he also mentioned the possibility of my having to buy the Kwang Moon dagger. I agreed to discuss the proposition with him and went to meet him. The place he had chosen was a most unusual one.
1: I can take the ball from here, Doctor. The place was the Lincoln Park Lagoon.
0: Yes.
1: Cavagnari was dead when you got there.
0: That is correct.
1: And there was no radium.
0: There was no radium.
1: And so you had him picked up by the Blue Celestial Mortuary, signed a fake death certificate, and left him lying in state to see who might show up.
0: I still had hopes of recovering that radium, Mr. Packard. And it occurred to me that if the people who had killed him for it found no mention of his murder in the paper, they might wonder why. Might be driven by guilt and fear to learn what had happened to him.
1: Pretty long shot, Doctor.
0: It paid off, Mr. Packard. You and Mr. Long visited the mortuary.
1: Yeah. Who was your stool pigeon there, the organist?
0: Well, that is quite correct. Unfortunately, he ran out to try to intercept the mortician's murderer and did not see or remove the body. However, he did trail you to the florist shop, where he learned your identity and got in touch with me by telephone. So, and now, Mr. Packard, it is your turn to cooperate.
1: Okay, I'll get your radium for you.
0: As I thought, you do have it.
1: Nope, but neither do the lads who bumped off Cavagnari.
0: How do you know that?
1: Because he didn't it. That's why they came back to snatch his body. They hadn't been able to find the stuff and were looking for something to tip them off as to where it was.
0: And do you know where it is, Mr. Packard?
1: No, but I can find it and get the Kwang Moon dagger for myself if you release us right away. If not, it'll be too late. It's your last chance, Doctor.
0: You are presuming rather heavily upon my gullibility, are you not?
1: I'm presuming you're a doctor, that you realize what that radium means to your patients.
0: Yes. Yes, there are thousands of my countrymen now doomed to die who will live if I bring it back to Hanoi with me. Very well, Mr. Packard. You shall be released at once.
2: But, Jack, you believe this Jin Kin feller story?
1: Makes sense, Doc.
2: Well, I sure am happy to know that, son. I wouldn't ever guess.
1: You won't have to guess much longer.
2: You mean there's some action coming up?
1: Well, there should be a little excitement.
2: Well, where and when?
1: In about 10 minutes, near the boathouse, on the Lincoln Park Lagoon. We'll take the rowboat on the end, Doc.
2: You mean we're going rowing at this time of night?
1: Why not? Cavagnari went somewhere. It took him 12 minutes to get there and back.
2: But where could a feller go in this overgrown wading pool? And that... Oh, that little wooded island at the upper end. Is that the spot you mean?
1: I don't know, Doc, but we're going to row over there and find out.
2: Look, Jack, if this is the action you promised me, let's take a crack at guessing again.
1: Don't give up the ship. We're almost there.
2: Yeah.
1: And I got a hunch you'll have enough action in the next few minutes to... See what I mean? Hey, over the side, Doc. Wait.
3: Jack, the water's awful darn cold from a Saturday night tub.
1: Yeah. Well, he's trying to make it hot enough for us.
3: Well, the boat's a pretty good shield. Shall we kind of ease it islandward, maybe, huh?
1: Yeah, that's a general idea. Yeah. Let's go. We're nearly there. When we touch bottom, make a dash for it.
3: Yeah.
1: Hit the deck at the first cover we come to.
3: You bet you. Cheered the Omaha Beach on D-Day.
1: Okay, Doc, let's go.
3: You still okay, son?
1: Yeah, no complaints. What about you?
3: These here bramble thickets ain't my idea of a feather bed. Otherwise, I'm just fine.
1: Good.
3: Wonder what's happened to our bloodthirsty gun.
1: Probably got a spot moving in for the kill.
3: Let's make that our happy thought for the day. Ought to be some way to upset his plan. You got any ideas?
1: Yeah. Last time he fired was from behind that elm tree. I'm going to shove off for it.
3: But he ain't there now. If he's moving in on us, he... Oh, I get it. You'll draw as far so I can shoot at the muzzle flash.
1: Right. Keep your eyes open.
3: Just leave it to your Uncle Dudley. Good luck, son.
1: And here I go.
3: Hey, Jack. Hello, Jack, can you hear me? Jack. Jack, are you all right, fella?
1: Okay, Doc, come on. Everything's under control.
3: Well, say so, then. How'd I make out with a firecracker, King?
1: You'll have a pretty sore shoulder for a very long time.
3: Hey, well, it's our old friend Chen Lu, so he was the one sniping at us.
1: Yeah, if you take a gander on the ground behind this tree, you'll see why.
3: Well, look at that there on the ground beside that hole.
1: Yeah, the Quang Moon dagger, right where Paul Cavagnari had hidden it.
3: You mean our job is done?
1: As soon as we get Chen Lu to a hospital and fly back to L.A., take a deep breath, Doc. The next one you take may be filled with Princess Mai Ling's perfume.
4: So, Mr. Packard, my own servant, Chen Lu, tried to obtain Quang Moon dagger behind my back?
1: That's the way it looks, all right.
3: Yeah, don't take it so hard, Princess. After all, we did bring the dagger back to Los Angeles with us.
4: You have done really much to make my people happy again. I do not know how to tell you how grateful I am. You have dagger?
1: Yeah, here in this drawer. You know, Princess, this dagger is not only ornamental, it's a pretty good weapon. Sharp point, keen steel blade. Yeah, I was a little surprised. I thought you said the blade was solid gold.
4: I did, Mr. Packard, but I had not seen dagger in recent years. My memory played tricks on me.
1: Played tricks about the gems on the hilt, too.
4: Oh, I had not forgotten your fee, Mr. Packard. The giant ruby will be yours.
1: Don't bother. There's not much of a market for paste these days.
4: Paste?
3: She acts surprised, yeah.
4: But... I am surprised. I had no idea.
1: I suppose you didn't know that the hilt was hollow and that Paul Cavagnari smuggled the stolen radium into this country inside it.
4: Stolen radium? What are you talking about, Mr. Packard?
1: Come off it, Princess. You, Cavagnari, and Chen Lu were in on that robbery together. Only Cavagnari tried to slip you the double cross and sell the stuff on the hot market in Chicago.
4: What is this? Fantastic story.
1: When you heard the red hot, you tried to sell it to, double-crossed him and bumped him off, you came to us, hoping we'd find out where he'd hidden the stuff.
3: But your number one boy, Chen Lu, got to Chicago ahead of us and hijacked Cavagnari's body to search it for clues it might have been meth. When he found that boat ride ticket and figured out what it meant, well, me and Jack was superfluous property.
1: That's why you baited that trap at the florist and tried to bump us off. After that, you came back to L.A. while Chen Lu... tore out to the lagoon to pick up the loot. That's why...
5: Oh, gee, you dirty double-crossing shame.
6: Look out, Jack.
5: You won't let the pin is on...
6: Let's have that sticker, baby.
5: I'll kill you. Haggard, I'll kill you.
6: Drop it, baby. Drop it. That's better. Doc, open the door.
3: With pleasure.
6: And now, Princess, you can make your exit.
5: I'll have your stinking hide for this. You won't get away with it, you lad. You won't...
1: Wow.
3: And my sentiments, exactly. What a hellcat your lovely damsel turn out to be.
1: Yeah, the stolen goods detail outside and take care of her. Well, Quang Moon dagger. Just as false a piece of guilt as Princess Myling's soul.
3: Well, what kills my soul is that the beautiful ruby on the hilt is false, too. All that brain work and gun shooting and no pale.
1: Oh, I don't know. The hospital in Indochina will get its radium back as fast as Dr. Jen Kim can get it there. And when you think of some thousands of people who'll get another crack at life now...
3: Yeah, maybe you got something, our son. Oh, well, mark down another two-fisted experience in the tarred old files of the A1. By the way, let me have that telephone, will you, son?
1: Huh? Oh, sure. Yeah.
3: Thank you.
1: Who are you calling now?
3: RKM Studios, about an alligator.
1: Hey, wait a minute. You're not taking that gag seriously.
3: Why, of course I am. After the Princess My Ling ought to be able to throw one of them amphibious critters 2 out of 3 falls with a Kwong Moon dagger tied behind my back.

You have just heard I Love Adventure, a new Carlton E. Morse production featuring Michael Raffetto as Jack Packard and Barton Yarborough as Doc Long. Next week, incident number 11, entitled Assignment with a Displaced Person, an affair of a girl and a black market operator. Other players in tonight's show include Lillian Baya, Lou Krugman, Russell Thorson, and Harry Lang. The Kwong Moon Dagger was written by Sidney Marshall. Organ music by Rex Corey. Your announcer, Jim Butters.

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0: We now present The Adventures of Marco Polo. Marco Polo and his companions went across the desert towards Pekin, the capital city of China. They took shelter for a while on the plains of Kirman. There one morning, Marco Polo walked into the desert with the Princess Zelana and declared his love for her. Suddenly they were attacked by a band of robbers known as Coronas. Captain Nadu and his men came swiftly to the rescue and beat off the robbers. The princess was returned safely to the rest of the party. Then Captain Nadu sent for Marco Polo and told him that the Princess Zelana was the promised bride of Kublai Khan. Niccolo and his brother Matthew chided Marco and warned him to cease paying attention to the princess. The little party proceeded on their journey towards Pekin. They halted a few miles from the walls of the city by the side of a strange fountain.
1: This is a strange fountain. I have never seen its like before.
2: It looks to me like an oil fountain.
1: Yes, it is a fountain of oil. It throws a black fluid into the air. I have heard Captain Nadu speak of such fountains. Oh, where is the captain? We will ask him about it.
3: The captain is standing beside the litter of the princess. He will not allow anyone to go near.
2: It is just as well the captain does not trust you, and neither do I.
3: Oh, my uncle, surely you trust me.
2: Not where the pretty face is concerned.
3: Uncle Matthew, have you seen the face of the princess? Has she lifted her veil for you?
2: No, of course not. Niccolo, send Benno to ask Captain Nadu if he will speak with us.
1: Oh, Benno, come here.
4: You called, my master?
1: Yes, Benno. Go and ask Captain Nadu if he can speak with us.
4: The captain is speaking with the princess now. What is that strange fountain which is throwing a thick black fluid into the air?
3: We wish to see Captain Nadu about it.
1: In a few hours' time, we will arrive in the capital, Pekin.
4: Oh, then I am afraid that our lives will be in great danger.
1: Oh, do not say that. I think we will live for a good many years yet. Why, Benno may even return to Venice with a beautiful Chinese bride.
4: I shall never marry. I do not like women.
3: What about the angel who came to you in your dream when you were at the palace of the old man of the mountain?
4: She was no angel. That was only a dream.
1: Oh, do not fear, Benno. I think mayhap we will live to make our obeisance before the great Kublai Khan. Mayhap we will be taken into his presence this very day.
3: I pray so. Go now. Tell Captain Nadu.
1: Oh, Benno, he has followed us into so many countries, and on every journey we have taken, he's been afraid of death.
2: And yet he is still alive, and so are we. And yet our lives may end this very day, if the great Kublai Khan so wills it.
4: Captain Nadu comes now.
5: You demand my presence, Master Polo?
1: I requested your presence, Captain Nadu. We are very interested in this strange fountain, which is throwing liquid many feet into the air. Can you tell us anything about this fountain?
5: This fountain is the property of the great Kublai Khan. It is a fountain of oil.
1: I thought so.
3: For what purpose is the oil used? Why is it being wasted?
5: Later in the day, many working men will come with great casks into which they will trap the oil. It is used as fuel for sustaining the lamps which light the palace of the great Kublai Khan. No other lamps save those of the palace of the great Khan are lighted with this sacred oil. See? The men come now to gather the oil.
1: The oil comes from the ground. It is the most amazing sight I've ever seen. Just think of it, Marco. There may be enough oil in this fountain to supply all the lamps the world over. And yet, the great Khan only allows the oil to be used in his own lamps.
5: No one else would dare to use it. But come, my friends. It is time for us to proceed on our journey.
3: Could we collect some oil from this fountain so that we might have a little to show to our friends in Venice?
5: If you are ever allowed to return to Venice, you will pass this fountain. But I doubt if you ever will return.
3: But I have the ruby ring which the Khan of Persia gave me. Surely that will ensure our safety.
5: That is not for me to say. But come now. We must continue our journey to Pekin. In a few hours, you may be admitted to the presence of the great Kublai Khan.
0: Thus, Marco Polo and his companions probably saw the first oil gusher in the world. They proceeded on their journey, and at last they came to the walls of Pekin. at that time the greatest city in the world. They could see that the walls were closely guarded and that the enormous brass gates were closed. At the side of one gate was an immense brass gong. The little party came to a halt before the gong, and Captain Nadu's soldiers stood rigidly at attention beside the silken litter of the Princess Delana.
5: Well, my friends, we are now at the gates of Pekin. It is not too late for you to turn back. Behind these gates, death may await you.
6: I have no desire to turn back.
5: When I have taken the princess to the palace of the Great Khan, my task is ended. I will return to Persia. If you care to wait beside these gates, I will return here and take you back to Persia with me. Thus, mayhap you will save your lives.
6: I think I said that I desire to pass through these gates. Well, what say you, Matthew?
2: The man is a fool. Does he think we've journeyed all this way just to reach the gates of the city? We are now at the entrance of the city. If we die on the other side of that wall, then we will commend our souls to God. If we live, we will give thanks to him for his graciousness. I am ready to go.
6: And what of you, Marco?
3: I am ready to go into the city, to wherever you lead me, Father.
6: Benno, you heard the words of Captain Nadu.
4: I heard, my master.
6: If you choose, you can remain here till the captain and his soldiers return. They will give you safe conduct to Persia.
4: I will not remain here in safety while you enter the city and face death. If I die, then I die in your presence, O my master.
3: I trust that we will not have to witness your death, Benno.
4: If I ever do return to Venice this time, I will never leave there again. But I am afraid, my master, that we will never see the city of Venice again.
3: Be not afraid, Benno. Be of good heart. If we die, we shall die together.
4: Master Marco, I beg you to take care, or mayhap you will die before we pass through the gates into this city.
5: If you are prepared to go through the gates, my friend, I will strike this brass gong. The gates will open, and Ban Chu, the governor of the city, will advance to meet us.
6: Oh, think you that Ban Chu will be well disposed towards us?
5: I know not. Ban Chu is the nephew of the great Kublai Khan. Some say that he is ambitious, and that he has designs upon the throne. But the Khan likes him well enough. That is why he is governor of the city.
3: May I ask a favor of you, Captain Nadu?
5: What favor do you ask of me?
3: May I speak a few words of farewell to the Princess Zalana before she is carried to the palace of the great Kublai Khan?
5: What do you wish to say to her?
3: The princess was put in my charge by the Khan of Persia. I have done all I could for her comfort and security. I wish now to take my leave of this lady. Mayhap I will never see her again.
5: You may speak with her in my presence. The soldiers watching us from the walls, they will know that the promised bride of the great Kublai Khan is expected.
3: So be it. I will speak to her in your presence. Wait you here, Father. I go now with Captain Nadu to speak with the Princess Zalana.
5: I should not allow this. These women, they will be the death of you.
3: Thank you, Captain.
5: You're a very foolish young man. And I fear that you're about to die.
3: You are not very cheerful, Captain Nadu.
5: Always you have a jest upon your lips. But mark my words, you will have to take great care. We are now approaching the litter of the princess. I will stand a little distance away, though if you lower your voices, I will not be able to hear what you say.
3: Thank you, Captain Nadu. I appreciate your kindness and your generosity.
5: I was once in love myself. You men will march over here with me.
3: Zalana.
7: Marco Polo, I never thought that I would have the pleasure of speaking with you.
8: This channel is currently offline for essential maintenance and will be back as soon as possible. Please check back soon.
7: I am red with weeping because I am so unhappy.
3: Because you love me?
7: Because I love you. But I should not love you. I am the promised bride of the great Kublai Khan. My love should be given to him. I am wicked.
3: Oh, no. You are not wicked. I love you, Zalana. But since you are to be taken from me, I dare not attempt to escape with you because my uncle and my father would be killed if I did. But mayhap, one day, after I have returned to Venice, you will have need of me. If ever you are in danger, if ever I can serve you, send me this ring. And no matter where I may be, if I have breath in my body,
9: I will come to you.
7: Oh, Marco, I take the ring. It is such a big ring.
9: Too big for your little fingers. Dare I touch that small white hand? Dare I raise it to my lips?
10: Take care, Marco Polo.

0: There are soldiers watching you from the walls. You must leave the princess now.
1: I come now.
2: Take the ruby ring and keep it, Solana. Mayhap, I will never see you again. But always remember that I love you.
3: And I love you too, Marco Polo.
0: I am coming, Marco Polo.
2: You may come, Captain Ledoux. I have bade farewell to the princess.
0: You then will take up your positions on either side of the litter. When the gates open, the litter will be carried through first. Now we will go over to your father.
2: I owe you my heartfelt thanks for allowing me to speak with the princess, Captain Ledoux.
4: Oh, come, Marco. Come, Captain Ledoux. We have been waiting for you. Is it not time for us to enter the city?
2: For my part, if we never enter the city, it will be time enough.
4: We have delayed long enough. Are you not going to strike the gong, Captain Ledoux?
0: I see that you are determined to enter the city. I have tried to persuade you to return to Persia with me. When I strike the gong, it may mean that you will live. It may mean that you will die.
4: Let us pray it will mean that we will live. That we may win the friendship of the great Kublai Khan.
0: And yet the Khan has vowed to kill all white men who enter the city of Pekin.
4: Then if it means our death, it will be the will of God. Strike the gong, Captain Ledoux, so that we may enter the city of Pekin.

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1: What the heck is going on, Commissioner? The phone call said go to Robinson Square. Looks like everybody got invited. You think somebody glimpsed the Batman and word got out?
2: You're on the right track, Bullock, in the worst possible way. Look, up on the roof of Kane's Art Museum.
1: Oh my God, that huge guy's holding Batman's body over his head. Like a broken doll.
3: People of the city, you will listen. I am Bane. You are mine. Batman is no more. I rule the streets. I rule Gotham City.
2: It's falling into place, Harvey. The Arkham breakout, the disappearance of Gotham's key mobsters. This guy, Bane, was behind the whole thing.
1: Bane slipped in Batman's body up again. Is he still alive?
3: Here is your hero. Here is your protector. Take him and bury him.
2: Certainly kill him.
1: Look, the canopy over Hannah's deli broke his fall. Come on, Commish.
4: Okay, people, make some room here. We can't help the man with you crowded in here like this.
1: Good work, Montoya.
4: Thanks, Harv.
5: Batman, it's Jim Gordon.
2: Bullock?
1: Al? Yeah, big guy. Has a black mask.
5: We have EMT units on the way. Can you hear me?
1: Just an order.
5: I'll
6: be fine. Clear back, please. Paramedics coming through.
5: I see Dumas.
6: Alfredo, the backboard, hurry.
7: Gangway people coming through here.
2: You guys got here in a hurry?
7: Yeah, we was in the neighborhood.
2: He's breathing shallow and has a quick, weak pulse. Skin's ice cold. I didn't try to move him.
6: Here, keep him straight.
7: Yeah, got him. Slide it straight into the van.
2: Look, I can ride along in the unit. Help me get to the hospital in a hurry.
6: It's okay, Commissioner. We're only a few blocks from Mercy General.
2: Montoya?
4: Yes, Commissioner.
2: Did those paramedics say they were taking Batman to Mercy General?
4: They did, sir. Why?
2: Because the paramedics from Mercy General have only just arrived.
4: Well, that's impossible. I saw those other guys' ID.
2: She's getting worse by the minute.
1: Not necessarily, Commissioner. Those guys could have been some of Batman's own people.
2: They... Huh?
8: Oh. Hurry up, Jean-Paul.
6: I'm doing 60 in a school zone.
8: How is he, Alfred?
9: He's in shock. He's lost a great deal of blood. There are certainly internal injuries and...
8: And?
9: I think his back may be...
8: Oh, my God!
10: And nothing is known about the whereabouts of the allegedly injured Batman or his assailant, the masked strongman calling himself Bane.
11: Isn't it ironic, Scarecrow? A legion of Batty's baddest foes has tried to bring him down, and some new rookie comes along and thrashes him!
12: Hilarious, Joker. Particularly after the beating Batman gave us, followed by nearly drowning in that damn tunnel. We didn't even get to kill the mayor! I haven't even got any ransom money to continue my fear gas experiments!
11: Fear gas? You might as well have squirted air freshener in Batty's face for all the good it did us!
12: I've had enough of your insults, Joker.
11: Oh, stop! You're terrifying me!
12: And I have a new fear gas mixture I need a guinea pig for.
11: The horror! The horror! Make it stop! Not bad, Crow. What other flavors have you got?
12: I don't understand.
11: Then let me explain with this chair! Loser! Charlatan! Our partnership is over! Good luck, Scarecrow. They're bound to rebuild Arkham Asylum. Maybe next time you'll get a straw mattress to go with your head!
12: That's half an hour.
13: Okay, ventriloquist, what's with this Sarko character? Your old pal Scarface is out of action in a couple of months, and you gotta replace me with a piece of underwear.
14: Now, Scarface, Sarko's been very helpful in finding you.
13: Damn right I have! Who are you calling underwear? You muff-eating piece of dry lid. The name is Sarko! Should be Stinko. You should change your partners more often, ventriloquist.
14: Boys! Sarko, not the gun.
13: Pull a heater on me, would you? Well, I don't want to.
14: Boys, no!
13: You idiot! Who are you calling in this?
14: We shot ourselves.
8: How is he, Alfred?
9: Stable, Jean-Paul. His pulse is getting steadier and stronger, although I may have to aerate his left lung again.
8: Shouldn't we get him to a proper hospital? He could die.
9: We've been here before, he and I.
8: I ought to put in an appearance at home. My dad's going to be worrying about me. But if there's anything...
9: Go home, Tim. I'll call you if there's a change.
8: Okay. Back later.
14: So Bruce is out of danger?
9: Not quite, John Paul. I didn't tell the boy everything about Bruce's condition. The fever won't go down unless I stop the swelling on the spinal tissue. And even if Batman does awaken, he'll be paralyzed for life.
15: And as if the Dark Knight's alleged downfall were a green light for chaos, violence is erupting citywide for the fourth weekend in succession. This is Alan Grant reporting for Good Morning Gotham.
16: Kid. You are head of Gotham Three Families. You know who I am?
17: The guy who broke the Batman.
16: I am Bane, and I am the new owner of Gotham. Any arguments?
17: No, I'll work with you.
16: You'll work for me, won't he, Berg?
12: He'll lead us to every gang in Gotham City, Bane. Won't you, pal?
17: No. Yes, there's plenty for everybody. You can be in on it.
16: In on it? I will have it all.
18: Sleeping peacefully or not, Alfred, this man has suffered a severe spinal trauma. He belongs in a special hospital.
19: I'm afraid that's impossible, Dr. Kinsolving. Mr. Wayne, as you know, is the CEO of an extremely prominent business. Were his injury made public, it would be perceived as a weakness, and his affairs could well suffer.
18: A fractured spine is far more than a perceived weakness, Alfred. Without hospital facilities, it is Mr. Wayne who will suffer a great deal.
19: Dr. Kinsolving, I'm not arguing with you, just attempting to show you. I have had the gymnasium adjoining Master Bruce's bedroom re-equipped.
18: You tell me this man has broken his back in a car smash and you re-equipped his gymnasium?
19: Let me show you.
18: Oh, my. X-ray? Hydrotherapy? Even a body scanner?
19: Mr. Wayne is a considerably wealthy man, and he would want his doctor to have every means necessary to help him recover, no matter how long it takes.
18: In a case like this, Alfred, you could be talking the rest of this man's life.
20: James? Oh, I knew I'd find you up here. Knew you'd try the bat signal again.
21: This must look foolish, Sarah, considering the way he looked.
20: He's your friend, and you're worried about him.
21: Friend? Can I call him that when I don't know a damn thing about him?
20: You know the important things, James.
21: I'll be down in a moment. Hold the fort for me?
20: As always, Commissioner.
21: Just a word. Just a sign. That's all I ask.
16: Listen to it, Bard. It is music. It is my creation.
22: Bat signal still shining over police headquarters, Bane. It's the fourth week since you took him down. Don't they realize he's finished?
16: Still, they cry out for him. The hero, the savior. But I broke him, and Gotham is mine.
18: Pulse normal. Respiration good. And at long last, you're getting the sleep you need. Now that I'm your personal physician, Bruce Wayne, the only worry I have about you, apart from your spinal injury, is that you haven't said a word since the car accident. If it was a car accident.
21: Car?
18: Bruce, you awake?
21: Dr. Kinsolving, Chandra, I've been awake for days. Didn't feel like opening my eyes, that's all.
18: Why didn't you say something before?
21: Couldn't think of anything worth saying. Where's Alfred?
18: In the kitchen cooking supper. You've got visitors, too. Your neighbor, Jack Drake's son, Tim, and a blonde man, Jean-Paul. They've been here most evenings, taking turns to watch over you.
21: Well, that's who it was. I only really remember when you were here, Chandra. Other than the pain, it's the first time in too long that I've felt anything. Not that the injuries stack up against the loss I've suffered.
18: It's natural you should feel some depression, Bruce. But I hope you're not talking about a mere car.
21: Car? You mentioned a car before.
9: The Porsche. You were in shock when I found you by the roadside, remember? With little or no memory of the accident.
21: Yes, of course.
18: Bruce, I promised to visit next door with Tim's father before I drove home. I'll be back to check you later.
21: Jack Drake. His was a back injury, wasn't it?
18: Very similar to yours. And he's doing pretty well in that wheelchair. You'll be mobile before you know it.
21: Wheelchair.
9: Master Bruce,
19: I am very relieved to see you awake at last. I sent Master Timothy and Jean-Paul Valley out to the East Cliffs with a Porsche and a pair of sledgehammers. The result was very convincing. We will say you were thrown from the car and fell on the rocks.
8: Bruce? Dr. Kinsolvin told me you're awake. How are you feeling?
21: Tim, what's happening in Gotham City?
19: Nothing to concern yourself with now, sir.
21: That bad?
8: Worse. The city's going to hell with that Batman.
21: You were thinking someone should fill in, and I agree.
8: Should I go to Nightwing? He was your first partner. He knows Gotham.
21: No, no, Dick Grayson is his own man now, with his own responsibilities.
8: Yeah. Then I can only think of one other person.
21: Yes, he's the only choice, but I want it made absolutely clear that under no circumstances does he confront Bane.
0: Now, I look around this table. I see the 20 surviving Gotham City interests represented in here. Now, whoever called this powwow, make your case now, or I walk, and the members of the Gothinkle Syndicate walk with me. Is this a business meeting or what?
3: It is a business meeting, Mr. Korchmar.
0: Oh, it's Bane.
3: For those who have yet to make my acquaintance, I am Bane. I broke the Batman, and Gotham City belongs to me. The purpose of this meeting is to give you instructions as to how you will pay me 50% of your weekly gross income as from today.
5: What are you talking about? 50% of nobody.
0: Hey, pal. Bane, this is not how we operate.
3: This is how I operate, Mr. Korchmar. And when I'm very annoyed, I pump myself with a little venom. And I punish the transgressor!
0: No.
3: To continue, gentlemen, this is how you will make the payments.
23: Robin!
8: Jean-Paul, it's time to talk.
23: I thought it might be.
8: Bruce can't be Batman anymore. Not with a broken back. So I need help.
23: The whole city needs help, Robin. And I'm ready. Azrael is ready.
8: Bruce doesn't want Azrael. Here.
23: My Saint Dumas!
8: He chose you to wear the mantle of the Bat.
23: His costume?
8: One of them fitted for you.
23: But why do I dress as Batman? I am Azrael. I have a uniform.
8: You don't understand Gotham City. The madness out there is rooted in this town's psyche. And so is the Bat.
23: You think I can be as good as him?
8: No one's as good as him.
23: You're wrong. I'll be better.
8: Big words. Just don't try them out on Bane.
18: That's quite a wheelchair, Bruce.
21: If I'm going to spend real time sitting, I want a state-of-the-art cushion.
18: Wait a minute. I just might have you up and about someday. It depends on trust. Your trust in my healing skills, and mine in your honesty.
21: Honesty?
18: That was no car accident that broke your back. The injuries just didn't add up. You're hiding something from me, but that's okay. I can wait.
8: You sure swinging a wire like that, man, Jean-Paul? And you're the right build. When we land on the police department roof, just stay in the shadows and try to keep your voice like Bruce's.
23: I can do it, Robin. And there's the commissioner now.
21: Commissioner?
24: What? My God, it's you, Batman? You're all right?
21: Not quite what I was, Commissioner, but I'll get there.
24: Your voice sounds different.
21: A lot has changed, Commissioner, but there is one constant. Bane has got hell itself to pay.
0: Gotta hand it to you, Bane. First you take down the Batman. Then you're getting 50 cents on the dollar from every crooked operation in Gotham. And next, the Union.
25: Tough Tony Bressy wants a word, Bane. I told him to make it fast.
3: Bane, we got problems.
26: You will if your payments are not kept up, Mr. Bressy.
3: Hear me out. We pay you what we pay you because you told us you broke the Batman. That he wouldn't be interfering in our business interests no more.
26: I beat him to within an inch of his life. He is crippled and helpless.
3: So how come he's back on the streets? How come he and that boy Wonder Kid rousted my guys while they was heisting the mail last night?
26: Impossible. He is broken. Broken and defeated.
8: Everything's the same, and everything's different. Batman and Robin in a tight spot, outnumbered and surrounded by hoods we caught in the middle of a break. Except the guy in the cape and cowl isn't Bruce Wayne.
21: Filth. Slime!
8: Stay back, man! I'll hurt you, man!
21: Hurt me? You hand over that axe and you hand it over now. Unless you want to spend the rest of your life on a respirator.
8: No!
1: not the way Batman does it. Lay off!
2: Let me go, Robin. He chose me to take his place.
1: It's more than a costume, pal. You're going way off the top here.
2: Maybe that's what it takes.
1: Whatever it takes, the end justifies the means.
2: We have a city to get back, and I've got to work out a way to do it.
19: Master Bruce, how very good to see you downstairs. The service elevator is perfect for that wheelchair. Dr. Kinsolving will be impressed.
21: She's worked wonders, Alfred. The scars of what has happened run deep, but I feel like something warm is happening in my life.
19: It'll be that glass of hot milk, I expect.
21: Seriously, Alfred. She told me to trust her if I wanted her to help me. And I want to be able to. Maybe I should share myself with her. Drop the mystery.
19: Ah. All well and good, sir, as long as we're speaking hypothetically, sir.
21: She's next door, visiting with Jack Drake. Maybe I'll take a turn around there in this thing. He can give me a few tips and wheelchair techniques.
19: Ah, I'll come too.
21: Don't worry, Alfred. I won't do anything hasty.
18: Well, Jack, I'd say you made some real progress. More mobility in your left arm, more feeling in your legs. You know, I'm telling Bruce Wayne you're a model of rapid recovery.

0: sure, Robin. He sounds more scared to me. I think Bane has gotten to Tough Tony, and I think Tough Tony will lead me to Bane.
1: Paul, no. Bruce said you mustn't.
0: Bruce made me Batman. That means I have to call it as I see it.
2: Hear him out. That's all I say.
0: What, sir? Tony Bressy!
2: Batman?
0: Where's Bane?
3: Batman! The mobsters are getting away.
0: Where is he?
2: I can't tell you. He's got my kids. He's got my kids.
1: There's no need for this.
0: You be quiet.
2: My kids!
0: Your kids will be fine. First, I want Bane.
4: Who are you people? Why the guns and masks?
5: Get in the van, Dr. Kinsolving, or we shoot the geek in the wheelchair.
6: Run, Chandra. Don't worry about me.
7: Help! Chandra, what's going on?
4: Bruce! No! The arms!
5: Another wheelchair. Shoot that one, Taz. No witnesses.
4: No! You don't want him. You want...
6: Chandra!
2: You picked a dumb time to come calling, cripple.
6: I'll take the gun, friend. Oh, you should never underestimate the disabled.
5: Oh. Come on, Taz,
2: let's go! Oh, you ain't so tough. Will I knock you out of that chair?
5: Come on, Taz, move in!
2: Yeah, sure! Soon as I kill this geek!
6: Oh! What's time, Bird?
1: Bressy's late, Trog. Maybe Bane was wrong to hand them kids back like that.
8: Bressy's play ball all along, my friends. He's too frightened.
0: Batman! Bane was supposed to be here tonight. I want him.
1: You're not real. He broke you.
0: He will pay for his transgressions and for eluding me tonight.
1: Cops are on their way, Batman. We'll be out on bail before sunup.
0: Not before you tell me what you know. We have a few minutes before the units arrive.
9: Sir, are you certain you're up to this?
10: Chandra and Tim's father have been abducted, Alfred. And I'd be dead now if the kidnappers hadn't been in such a hurry to leave. If only I wasn't stuck in this jam. There's work to be done.
9: You say you memorized the rental plate on their van, sir?
10: Let's key it in. You know, I don't feel right here in the cave anymore. It belongs to Jean-Paul. He's the Batman now.
9: He's certainly become as elusive as you used to be, sir.
10: Just so long as he steers clear of Bane. Now, let's see what we know about these kidnappers. British accents. One named Taz. And according to this, a dummy company the van was rented by gave an address in London.
9: London? A trip to the United Kingdom should make a very pleasant change.
1: Bane, I swear it was the Batman. He would have beaten us senseless if the cops hadn't showed.
2: The Batman, it is not him. I broke the Batman. It is an imposter you were taken by. Nothing but a costume.
1: Phony or not, he sure hit hard.
2: He will regret what he has done. I look forward to the pleasure of crushing this bat imposter.
1: Jean-Paul, is Bruce still around? Or Alfred?
0: They left a message, Tim. Didn't you see it?
1: Of course I saw it. My dad's been kidnapped, and Dr. Kinsolving, and they just left. Why didn't Bruce take me with him?
0: Maybe he couldn't find you.
1: I've been out all night looking for you. We were supposed to meet for the regular patrol. Word on the street said you were too busy rousting out Bane's gang.
0: Look, another time.
1: Hey, my dad's been abducted, and you're directly violating Bruce's orders.
0: I'm Batman now, and I'm busy.
1: What are these little bat-shaped things? Ah, sharp.
0: They're called shurikens. Bruce wouldn't have been defeated if he'd given himself an edge. So I've redesigned the uniform. These are for the new gauntlets. 50 in each magazine. Accurate to 25 yards. A tougher Batman for a tougher Gotham.
1: Tougher or meaner? Paul, where'd you get the idea of firing 2-inch razor blades at people?
0: I don't know. But if you don't like it, you can walk.
11: Is it you? Are you the Batman from Gotham City?
0: You got my message, Hood.
11: I wasn't aware I was known outside England.
0: I've been following your exploits. You call yourself Hood after a certain English hero who robbed the rich to feed the poor.
11: I'm flattered. Now, what brings the Batman to London if you are the Batman?
0: I need help. I'll pay for it.
11: I don't take money.
0: This envelope contains the name of a ship carrying a half ton of cocaine from Gotham City, its date of arrival at Tilbury Dock, and the names of 3 principal suspects.
11: This could be a setup. You could be anybody in that costume.
0: Care to test me?
11: If this information checks out, that won't be necessary. What do you want?
0: I need the location of a kidnapper, a certain Benedict Asp, who arrived yesterday on the noon flight from Gotham. All the information I've uncovered so far suggests he's on a file held by your secret...

0: service, MI5.
1: A challenge, but not an impossible one. Meet me back here in 24 hours.
2: Has he gone?
3: Oh, untie me from this post, Alfred.
4: Your back's in no fit state to support your weight, sir. I must protest. And virtually challenging him to a fight.
3: If that's what it takes to find Chandra and Robin's father, it's worth it.
5: Commissioner Gordon.
6: Batman. You've been very active the last few nights. My detectives have been cleaning up after you.
5: Did you learn anything from Bane's stooges?
6: They were hardly in the interrogation room before their lawyers slid them out again.
5: My God! Something wrong, Commissioner?
6: You're still here?
5: So?
6: I usually turn and you're gone.
5: I wasn't certain we had finished talking.
6: That never stopped you before.
5: Then I'll be going. I have to find Bane on my own, unless he comes looking for me.
6: Stranger and stranger.
7: You're there. Strike, Mr. Drake.
8: Stop it!
7: Then do as we ask you, Chandra. Help us with our experiments, and I'll leave Mr. Drake to his miserable existence. Very unfortunate for him, we had to recruit you while you were visiting him.
8: Recruit? You've kidnapped us and shuttled us halfway across the world. The only thing I'll ever do for you is to testify against you at your trial.
9: Dr. Jean Salving has spirit, Mr. Az.
7: Chandra never really developed a love of her abilities, as I did. She channeled them into conventional medicine. We're fortunate one of her patients is here with her, for Mr. Drake will change her mind. You're dead.
8: Yeah. You brute! He's sick! You can't do this!
7: Chandra, buying Monkley Hall not only made me Lord of the Manor, it provided us with this soundproof vault. An ideal location for the demonstration Colonel Vega and I are planning.
9: Ex-Colonel, Mr. Ash. Glasnost and Perestroika were enemies of my career. Yuri, continue beating Mr. Drake until the good doctor changes her mind.
8: All right, stop it! Whatever it is you want me to do, I'll do it.
7: My dear Chandra, we want you to kill.
3: I used to be able to do 1,000 one-arm push-ups at a go, Alfred. Now a single leg lift is torture.
4: It's a tribute to Dr. Kinsolving's healing power that you can feel your legs, let alone lift them, Master Bruce. These files you had Hood obtained from MI5 are certainly very revealing on that subject. And about her connection with her abductor, Benedict Asp.
3: I felt as if I'd known Chandra for years. Turns out I didn't know her at all.
4: It was logical to assume Mr. Drake was the kidnapped target, that Dr. Kinsolving only went along to be with her patient. You couldn't have guessed that she grew up with Benedict Asp, that they shared a talent for healing.
3: Yeah, but Chandra put her abilities to good use. I'm not so sure about Asp.
4: According to this Secret Service memorandum, Asp was mixed up with Russian intelligence. In fact, he spent a year in Moscow as a freelance psionic consultant. Honestly, that's what it says here.
3: I used to know a man who went downtown most nights dressed up as a bat.
4: Anyway, the most recent note in this file says he's back here in England, recently bought himself a medieval manor, and its title, Monkley Hall.
3: I saw that name this morning. Here in the paper, diary section.
4: Ah, annual hunt ball tomorrow night at Monkley Hall. New owner, Benedict Asp, has graciously consented. How very useful.
10: So quiet in this house with Mr. Drake on and everything, young Tim.
11: Yeah, it is, Mrs. McIlvaine.
10: Well, that's your dinner. You'll be all right with me off to the movies for the evening.
11: Sure. Oh, is Bruce calling us all today? I was hoping to hear from him.
10: No, not a word from Mr. Wayne. Oh, why don't you go next door and see if he's at home?
11: Oh, it's okay. Have fun. Dad and Dr. Kinsolving gone under mysterious circumstances. Bruce and Alfred looking for him. And the bat signal shining over the city for some other Batman who's made it pretty clear Robin's not welcome as his partner. Well, that's tough. He didn't give me the job.
12: Who that? Carter?
13: We've got problems, Asp. Your file was stolen from HQ last night. Any strangers sniffing about here today?
12: No. Had a call from some Hooray Henry, whose father used to own this place. Wants to come to the Hunt Ball tomorrow night.
13: Hunt Ball? Are you insane? Tomorrow night's the demonstration.
12: The Hunt Ball is the demonstration, Carter. Your people are paying me to prove that psi amplification works. I've gone to great lengths to ensure it will work with deadly efficiency.
14: Come on, Murray, snap it up with the stuff, will ya?
15: I told you this stuff was good. Take a look at this.
14: Wait, who's that? Well, we got him!
16: I'm out of here, man!
17: Slime, filth, you will repent.
14: Oh, my God! You're the Batman? Boy, you're nothing like I heard!
17: You will tell me what you know of Bane and his whereabouts.
14: Bane? I don't know nothing!
17: You will tell me, or I will hurt you.
18: Step right down, Miss Count. You're about to play Box of Mystery. And for the folks at home, here's tonight's mystery word.
19: Okay, folks, the word Ms. Conlon said in the next 20 seconds, if she is to keep her platinum oven mitt, is anti-disestablishmentarianism.
11: Mrs. Mack? Great. I thought she'd never drop off. Not that it matters if she sees me go down into her cellar, but this is my secret access tunnel to the Batcave, and if I squeeze through this aperture, it's only 300-yard scramble to Bruce's computers. And Paul doesn't seem to use them so much, but... Wow! He sealed up my entrance to the Batcave with bricks!
8: I don't feel well. I don't want to do it again.
20: It's only a few hours till our big demonstration, Sandra.
8: But this equipment, what is Vega doing?
9: I am analyzing the polarity of the psychic energy you and Mr. Asp are projecting to heal Yuri's wound, Dr. Kinsolving. This is why Yuri must cut himself again. Its settings are critical. The knife, Yuri.
8: Oh, this is sick. It must be the 50th time he's done that.
20: Yes, Chandra, but when you and I focus our combined psionic resources on it... Yes. Yes, the gas heals. A little more slowly than before, but there. The skin is whole again. She's passed out again. Got enough data to guarantee success tonight, Vega.
9: Yes, it's safe to put on the head unit. It stored enough energy to test its potency on this.
20: Helmet on.
9: Focus the transmission on narrow beam. Excellent. The life sucked out of him.
20: Death at a distance. Silent and unstoppable. Whoever wields it can kill at will and never be detected. And it is ours.
9: A cage full of rats will serve for now. But tonight we demonstrate for our sponsors on a village full of people.
4: A beautiful summer's evening in Monkley. What a shame to spend it indoors at a function attended by the horse and hounds set.
5: How do I look, Alfred?
4: If the crepe moustache doesn't come unglued, and you can keep that monocle screwed in, Master Bruce, I might just be fooled that you were a scion of the aristocracy, returned from living abroad. How are you going to explain the walking sticks?
5: I was charged by a mad rhino on my last safari.
20: Welcome to Monkley. You are...
5: Gray, Sir Hemingford Gray. My family used to own this stately heap until Pater had a brainstorm and took us all off to Mombasa.
20: Ah, yes, you rang. I'm Benedict Asp, and this is...
5: My chauffeur, Pennyworth. We're here for the hunt ball, don't you know?
20: It's a lively occasion. Do come in.
4: Master Bruce, did you hear that?
5: Yes, I did. And if it was Chandra, there will be hell to pay.
21: Imposter! Where are you? Show yourself! I want the one who claims to be the Batman! Now!
22: You are calling me out, Bane?
21: Pretender! I will prove to this city that you are not the Batman! Gotham is mine!
22: I'm the only Batman you need to worry about, Bane!
23: So it's a big showdown at last, the return bout.
24: What the hell happened to the Batman, Montoya? Look at that outfit. It's more like a suit of armor.
25: Sharpshooters are in place, Commissioner. We could drop bait right now.
23: Let's be sure they can't hit the Batman first.
24: Wait a second. I thought they were up there. Where did they go?
23: Inside!

0: trophy's mine! Well, then prepare to be relieved of it! You have run out of toys, Pretender!
1: You have run out of time!
0: The bat has claws! You think you have cut my throat?
1: No, your lifeline. You've been on venom too long, Bane.
0: Huh? Time to kick the habit! Cold turkey!
1: No!
0: Not the feed pipe! I can steal the feed, you! You're finished! I already won! I already broke the Batman!
1: Not this Batman!
0: Venom! Just a jolt! Stop the pain! No! Venom!
2: Marksman's got a clean headshot on Bane, Commissioner.
3: No, wait!
1: Kill me, transgressor, betrayer, defiler. I shall punish!
4: Batman, no!
5: He is broken. Blackgate Prison can hold the pieces.
4: Yes.
5: You see, Robin, I can't resist the system.
4: Hey, look, I still don't like the way you do things. But you have earned the right to the costume, new or old. And I guess you are the Batman.
5: Thanks, kid.
3: Well, Alfred, it looks like the whole village has turned up for the hunt ball.
6: But why did this Benedict Asp fellow allow these people to hold the event in his own home? Especially if he's holding two hostages in here somewhere.
3: That was definitely a scream I heard earlier.
7: Oh, I'm terribly sorry.
8: That'll be all right.
3: And it could have been Shondrick and Salvi.
6: If it was, we may find Tim's father, too.
9: Gentlemen, Colonel Vega and I are very grateful your respective security services were able to spare you for our demonstration of psionic power this evening. Dr. Kinsolving has now decided she will, after all, take part, after some persuasion.
10: You leave Jactric alone, Benedict. He's taken enough pain.
9: Quiet, Chandra. Now, gentlemen, Dr. Kinsolving and I share a rare talent, an ability to focus and magnify our natural psychic powers. We were trained from an early age to exercise this ability. Colonel Vega?
11: Research I conducted in the KGB, as was, revealed that such powers can be stored, magnified, even reversed.
10: What?
9: The equipment Dr. Vega is operating repolarizes and focuses Dr. Kinsolving's natural healing powers through this psionic helmet. If you'll watch the video monitor showing the festivities upstairs, I will put the helmet on and direct its output toward the ballroom.
3: Let's get away from the ballroom. We'll split up. You try upstairs, I'll look in the basement. If anyone discovers you...
12: Sir! The hunt ball! It's all gone deathly quiet.
3: Something's wrong in there.
12: Good God in heaven! Everybody's dead.
13: I killed them! I just fought it, and I killed them all!
0: Be quiet, damn you! Don't you realize what a triumph this is?
3: Chandra, what's happened? Asp, you killed all these people. How, damn you?
0: Good grief, it's the idiot with the monocle. Finish them off, Yuri. I'll get her out of here.
12: Sir, I beg you, don't try and fight him.
3: Chandra, it's me. It's me.
13: No, no. I don't know you.
12: Look out.
14: Berkowitz. Yeah, Danny.
15: He wants points.
14: He wants what?
15: Points.
14: He wants points. Frocky the Crocodile. Replace him.
15: But
14: there's got to be 100 slobs we can stick in a rubber alligator costume.
15: Yeah, but
14: just stick some jerk in the suit and throw him in front of the camera.
13: Mr. Berkowitz, call on line 4.
14: Lose him, Lorraine.
13: Please, Calvin. It's the 10th time he's called in the last half hour.
14: Yes.
16: Mr. Calvin Berkowitz, I have a movie idea for
14: you. Just make the pitch, huh? One word or less.
16: It's the life story of a master criminal.
14: I'm yawning, pal. I need something with an angle.
16: Oh, I see. There are two.
14: Yeah, gotta hang up. Sorry.
16: The first is it's autobiographical.
14: I ain't hooked. Goodbye.
16: The second is...
17: You're in it!
13: I'm sorry.
17: Oh, my God! Joker! Oh, Hollywood, let's make movies!
4: John Lincoln's head penny's still here. And that old dinosaur trophy of Bruce's, but... Rats! can see the security beam.
8: Warning, sensors indicate intruder in Batcave.
4: Jean-Paul?
8: Voice identification positive. Intruder is Tim Drake. Robin.
4: Phew. Voice is empty. Wait a minute. This is training area. Cut out figures of all the key bad guys in Gotham City. And these are the switches which make him flip out of the walls. Joker. Two-Face. Penguin. Poison Ivy. And more. Every figure embedded with those things he fires out of those gauntlets. Ah!
15: I thought I'd made it clear you're not welcome here, Robin.
4: Maybe I don't take a hint too well. I am supposed to keep an eye on you until Bruce returns.
15: If he returns.
4: You know, your attitude sucks, Paul.
15: Not Paul! Batman! I'll never know why Bruce hampered himself with a partner. Come out from behind that rock!
4: Nice going, Robin. Head to head with a guy who's a trained assassin from birth.
15: This is my crusade! I am the righteous! I will wash the slime of Gotham into the sewers! They will fear me as they never feared him!
4: And what happened to Robin, Paul? I thought we were friends.
15: Tim, I'm sorry. I'm really so...
4: Keep your distance.
15: So much to think about. The responsibility. Then the system kicks in. It's been less than a year since I found out I'm more than just Jean-Paul Valley. I am Azrael, the Avenging Angel. And now, Batman. I'm just trying to get it right, Robin. Robin. He's gone.
18: This will be the crime of the century, boys. The police will never suspect us. All we need here is the Batman.
19: Boss, he's beat us to it.
18: Oops, the Batman. We're doomed.
20: You criminals are a cowardly and superstitious lot. You quail in terror before the Batman. You're under...
15: Cut the projector! They've seen enough! What about it, gentlemen? Can we get financing, Mr. Zedmore?
21: High concept mega merchandising possibilities, and it tells a story. Paragon Pictures would be interested in handling this, but...
15: But?
21: You gotta lose the dwarf.
15: Lose the dwarf? I will not despoil my vision. My artistic integrity is assailed, and an eensy-weensy costume was all I could get on short notice. So Lenny'll just have to get other work.
20: Let me think.
22: Sorry, Mr. Zedmore. I had to call you out here to take a meeting with the psycho, or he'd have killed me.
21: Kenneth Berkowitz, this property has box office written all over it.
15: What?
21: I'll give you $10 million to go into pre-production, Mr. Kerr, but you still gotta lose the dwarf.
22: I'm so grateful. All my life in Gotham, I felt alone and unappreciated. All my idiosyncrasies, my sense of fun, all misunderstood. But you like me. Oh, you really like me.
5: Hooray for Hollywood.
10: One good thing came out of all this, Benedict. Jack Drake will be out of hospital soon and on his way home to his son.
8: Damn Sir Hemi for Gray. If his manservant hadn't called the police, we could have been back here in Gotham City with $50 billion in the bank. Who is he, Chandra?
10: I've never seen him before.
8: You can't lie to me, Chandra. You never could. But we have other matters to attend to, and this apartment will make a suitable base for the operations.
10: Isn't it enough that you murdered a whole village?
8: Correction, my dear. We did. And because of your apparent complicity with that incident, you're in no position to refuse me. Together we have the power to kill at a distance. And by proving it is possible, I will raise all the money I need.
23: It happened shortly after you arrived at Gotham International, Mr. Wayne?
24: We just left the plane. My leg's just buckled.
23: Well, I'm sorry to tell you, it doesn't look good. A broken back is dangerous enough, but you've done nothing to help it heal. I'm ordering you to stay in bed here at Gotham General until we can work out a treatment plan.
25: I shall see that he does, Doctor.
24: But Alfred...
23: Do that. I'll be back shortly.
24: You know I can't stay in bed, Alfred. Asp is here with Chandra, and I can find... Ow!
25: Bruce, I have never questioned you before or been disloyal, but I will not be part of your self-destruction, anything but that. If you do not obey the doctor's orders, I shall resign my post, effective immediately.
24: Alfred, I have got to find Chandra, whatever the cost.
25: In that case, sir, I shall return to Wayne Manor and clear my rooms. Good day, Mr. Wayne.
8: Sweet cakes!
15: Me first! Get back! Slime! You and your kind will suffer!
8: Look
1: according to the will of the righteous.
2: Oh, my God. Oh, thank you. Thank you, Batman.
6: So far, it's all going according to the script. But where's the tried and true traditional Batman? He's changed to some sort of metallic outfit. Very techno. And where's his teen idol co-star these days?
1: You made a mistake deciding to walk these streets alone.
2: Oh, I'm sorry.
1: Don't do it again.
7: You want us to keep shooting this Joker?
6: Oh, by all means. A new element has entered our plot line. A harsher, more brutal Batman. Ooh. But why? Perhaps the Russians will reveal something. The camera never lies, you know.
9: What's last night's body count, Harvey?
11: Three punks in Gotham General having those bat razor blade things taken out of them. Mm-hmm. A burglar over in Midtown found in an alley with both legs broken. Two crack dealers from the waterfront on ventilators.
9: 3 months of it. Every night, a one-man war on the streets. Would you consider that we're looking at a seriously disturbed person here? That Batman, the coin of phrase, is losing it?
11: I don't know what it is, but I like it.
23: Hunter, Montoya, clear your day. Hunter. I just received this in my mail this morning.
11: What you got, Commissioner? Movie poster?
23: Sort of.
9: Joker presents in association with Paragon Pictures. The Death of the Batman, starring the Joker, Batman, and a cast of 1,000 killers. You'll believe a Batman can die?
11: Rated B. Suitable for everyone except Batman.
23: I'd like the bat signal if I thought he'd come, but lately he seems so...
9: aloof?
11: 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The way Batman behaves these days, he's gonna get someone killed. Much as I like his new toad, I worry that someone will be a cop.
26: Azrael.
27: No. I am Batman, Saint-Omar. 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The crusade. I see no end to it.
26: You weary of it, as I did once, marching the dusty road to Tyre and Antioch, longing to see the gates of Jerusalem. But this dark city needs you, Azrael, an avenger of the innocent.
27: A crusade to save Gotham from itself. Oh, but who will save me? Every waking hour I spend as the Batman. What sleep I get is haunted by dreams of Saint-Omar. Are they dreams? Or part of the system? Are you part of my programming? Or am I going insane?
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27: The Joker?
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fiery horse with the speed of light, the cloud of dust, and a hearty hi-yo, Silver, the Lone

0: the early days of the western United States, the hill country with its canyons and hidden valleys offered perfect protection to outlaws. Some of the bands made permanent headquarters there, secure from the law, but close enough to the ranches on the plains to raid them at will. It was not until the Lone Ranger started his great fight for justice that these outlaws were driven from their hideouts and a new dawn of peace was brought to the West. Return with us now to those thrilling days of yesteryear. From out of the past come the thundering hoofbeats of a great horse, Silver. The Lone Ranger rides again.
1: Come along, Silver! We're heading for the mountains! There's going to be trouble! Hail, Silver! Away!

0: solitary horseman urged his mount up the steep trail above Crystal Falls. At last he reached the summit of the ridge and turned in his saddle to look back at Mustang Mag's ranch, a tiny dot on the great expanse of plain below.
1: The son of Silver. What Dan won't give to find out where he is. Come on, boys, down trail now to camp. We're going to burn the wind. Get up there!
0: The rider raced down the Rocky Mountain Trail. He rounded a turn at breakneck speed, and then another valley lay before him. Another valley and another ranch, complete with ranch house, bunkhouse, corral, and herds of white-faced cattle grazing on the high meadows. Dan Brogan's outlaw spread. 15 minutes more of hard riding, and the scout was reporting to Dan himself.
1: You can take my word for it, Dan. It's the same colt we saw up here a month ago.
2: White, with a black star?
1: That's him. He's on Mustang Mag's ranch.
2: Yeah, that's what you said. But how'd he get there?
1: The story in town is that he's the son of Silver.
2: Of Silver?
1: The Lone Ranger's horse.
2: We might have guessed it.
1: Yeah, and folks that have seen the two of them together say there's no doubt of it.
2: How'd he get to Mustang Mag's?
1: It was Silver himself that led him down from the mountains. The Lone Ranger gave him to old Missouri to keep for him.
2: Oh, that's bad.
1: Well, what's bad about it?
2: I still want that colt, Eddie. But I don't want to tangle with a masked man. We've built up a great outfit here in the hills by not taking chances.
1: You won't have to, boss. The masked man's gone away.
2: Huh?
1: He left the ranch about a week ago, and there's no telling when he'll be back. There's only Missouri and Mag's cowhand standing in your way.
2: You sure of that?
1: Absolutely. Won't amount to any more than one of our regular raids. We won't be taking as much of a chance, Dan. Just one horse to get away with.
2: We'll take all the boys, Eddie.
1: All of them?
2: They'll be needed. That colt's sure to be kept in the corral near the ranch house.
1: That's right. I saw him.
2: It means a fight. But I don't mind dodging lead to get that colt. He's worth a fortune.
1: Yeah.
2: We'll head for the valley tonight.
0: That night, Dan Brogan led his men down from the mountains. The thought of a colt could match the mighty Silver, the legend of the West, urged him on. But when the level plain was reached, he held his mount to a slow gallop, always on the alert for a lone cowhand that might warn the ranchers of the gang's approach. He kept to the back trails, however, and they saw no one until they neared Mag's ranch. Then...
3: Hold up, boys!
2: What's the setup, Eddie?
1: Mag lives in the ranch house all by herself. Missouri and the boys in the bunkhouse.
2: Chris, you take a couple of men and keep all the doors of the ranch house covered.
4: Right.
2: Mike, the rest of them will go with you and surround the bunkhouse. Eddie and me will get the colt. If anybody wakes up and starts yelling, open fire.
5: We got you, boss.
2: But don't shoot unless you have to. Everybody understand that?
4: Yeah, we
2: and go to it. We leave our horses at the top of the next ride.
6: Get up, Red.

0: rise, the outlaws made their way forward on foot, moving silently as shadows. Dan and Eddie waited until they had taken their positions near the ranch house in the large building where the men slept. Then they started toward the corral.
1: There's the corral.
2: Yeah, not a sign of life anywhere.
3: The colt's awake. See him?
2: Where?
3: Looking over the fence.
2: Oh, he's a beauty, boss. And it's going to be a lot easier to catch him inside a corral than it was in the mountains.
3: He's sure to make some noise when I rope him.
2: The boys are all set.
3: Lift the bars.
2: Yeah, whoa, boy, whoa.
3: You stay right here at the opening.
2: Try to get him on your first throw, boss.
3: You ever see me miss?
2: That colt can move.
3: He don't know what a rope is yet. Watch this. You see?
2: He don't know what to make of it. But he's just standing there.
3: We'll take it easy, snubbing him to my saddle horn. That's it, boy. Nothing to be afraid of.
2: He's bracing his feet.
3: Not for long, he won't. I'll show him who's boss.
4: What's going on out there?
2: That came from the bunkhouse. Mag's awake, too.
4: There's somebody down at the corral.
5: Out of your blankets, men. There's rustlers after the colt.
3: Crowd him this way. Crowd him. It's going to take the two of us to drag him out of here.
2: I'll get these other horses out of the corral so they can't follow us.
3: Hurry up.
2: Can I use my gun?
3: Don't matter now. The boys have opened fire.
2: Get along there. Get out. Move, you mavericks. Move.
3: Come on. Help me with him. Crowd him. He's trying to follow the others.
2: Right.
3: He's got more strength than any 2-year-old I ever saw.
2: He's dragging you right out of the corral.
3: Crowd him.
2: Come on there, boy. Come on in there. Come on in there, boy.
3: That's it.
2: That's it. Come on.
3: You're going the other way, you ornery coyote.
2: Yeah, it's all right. You showed him who's boss. We can lead him now.
3: He's glad to go anywhere after away from that shooting.
2: Dan.
3: What's the matter?
2: Somebody's running this way from the bunkhouse.
3: One of our boys.
5: Let go of that coat, you crook. There's only your fault.
3: Let him have it.

0: It was 2 weeks later that the Lone Ranger and Tonto raced into the valley from the east. And as the familiar buildings came into sight, the great horse Silver increased his speed. He flashed by the corral and clattered to a stop in front of the ranch house with Scout just behind him.
1: Well, Silver, you were certainly anxious to get here, weren't you?
2: Him want to see Colt.
1: I thought he'd be in the corral. They're taking a chance if he's out on the range.
2: That's right.
1: Colt hasn't had time to accept the ranch as his home. He might head back for the mountains.
2: You tell Missouri that before we leave.
3: Masked man.
1: Good morning.
2: How are ye?
3: Oh, I've been dreading the day when you come back.
1: You what?
3: You're just as welcome as you've ever been, but I don't know how I'm going to tell you.
1: Has something happened?
3: Come on inside. You can see for yourself.
1: We noticed that the Colt was...
3: Masked man.
1: Missouri, you've been hurt.
4: Just a scratch. I'll be back in the saddle tomorrow.
3: He's been laid up for 2 weeks.
4: That don't matter none.
3: It was a gang of outlaws raided the ranch in the middle of the night. The boys put up a good fight. But they got the Colt.
4: Yeah. And they turned out all the other horses in the corral, so we couldn't follow them.
3: Not for a while, anyhow.
1: You must have seen which way they headed.
3: I was too busy taking care of Missouri to add a painted old goat.
4: Now, man!
3: He run straight from the bunkhouse to the corral. No cover, nothing. Just made himself a fancy target for them crooks.
4: All I could think of was a Colt. We failed you, masked man.
1: I gave him to you.
4: Not the way Mag and me figure.
3: We were just sort of holding him in trust. Sweetest little animal in the West. Missouri's right, we failed you.
4: I could kick myself for letting those crooks get him.
1: You said not for a while, Mag. Then the boys did follow them eventually?
3: Sure. A trail led to the mountains. After that, there wasn't nothing to go by.
4: You know what the mountain trails are like.
1: Yes.
3: Next day, we got hold of the marshal, and he got a posse together. It was up in the hills for a whole week.
1: Mm-hmm. And they didn't pick up any clues?
3: Oh, none at all. There's 1,000 canyons up there, and maybe just as many hidden valleys where that gang could hide out. It'd take an army to find them.
2: Crook leave some trail, maybe.
4: No, they didn't.
1: Perhaps none the posse could find, but Tonto might have better luck.
3: You mean you're going up there, Masked Man?
1: Of course.
3: Alone?
1: At first. We'll be back if we need help.
3: But if you find them, they'll be just you and Tonto.
4: There's 20 of them.
1: The more there are, the easier it will be to locate their hideout. We'll start right away, Tonto.
2: Not good.
1: One of your men can show us where the trail was lost, Mag.
3: Sure thing, and... Oh, Masked Man, bring the little fella back.
4: I heard him whinny. It was like a call for help.
3: He's got a spirit like Silver's. Those hombres will try to break it.
1: Yes, we won't waste any time. Let's go, Tonto.
0: The Lone Ranger and Tonto headed for the mountains. But even the Indian's unerring instinct was unable to pick up the trail over 2 weeks old. He refused to admit defeat, however, and as day followed day, he found a sign here and another there that brought them closer to their goal. At the outlaw ranch, Dan had decided that it was time to break the Son of Silver and announced that he would handle the process himself. All the other horses were taken out of the corral near the ranch house. Dan wore heavily roweled spurs and carried an ugly, short whip in his hand.
5: Well, boys, you got the saddle and bridle. All the other horses out of the corral?
6: Yeah, we roped off another one at the south end of the valley.
5: Roped? That reminds me.
6: We got plenty of them.
5: And come on. I'll show you how a horse should be broke.
6: Hey, you don't aim to do it all today, do you?
5: Why not?
6: You'll be lucky to get a saddle on him the first day, that's why not.
5: Never seen me break a horse, have you?
6: No, but that's...
5: I don't waste any time with him. These wranglers that talk about breaking a horse gentle or yeller. I say tie him up till you got the saddle on and climb on
6: board. You ought to give him time to get used to the saddle. Now we're going to get a bit between his teeth until he's holler broken.
5: Hey, you aren't yeller, are you, Eddie?
6: I'm talking sense.
5: So am I.
6: Your sister might work with a plug, but not with a colt like this.
5: Show him who's boss. That's my motto. Rope him. Hog tie if you have to. I'll get the saddle on. Put this Hackmore bridle on him.
6: You'll have a crazy horse on your hands.
5: He won't be crazy for long. Once I'm in that saddle, I'll rip him wide open with my spurs and beat him with my quirt.
6: He'll kill you.
5: In 15 minutes, I'll have him yell an uncle.
6: I'll bet you $100 you don't.
5: All right, you're on. Any of the rest of you want some of that?
7: No.
5: They've seen me work.
7: He really gives it to them, Eddie. If they don't give up, he kills them.
5: Well, that only happened once.
6: Well, if you don't mind, Dan, I'm staying on the sidelines.
5: Sure. I don't want anybody that's betting against me spoiling my play. There he is. Drop the saddle and bridle over the fence. Right here.
7: We'll get him trotting up to us. He ain't afraid of nothing.
5: He will be. What's he nuzzling you for, Eddie?
6: Well, I gave him some sugar yesterday. Maybe he's looking for more.
5: You fool. Inside the corral, boys. Drop a rope over his neck first and tie it to the snubbing post.
6: You're asking for trouble.
5: Ah, shut up.
7: Follow me, boys.
5: Watch that gate so you don't make a break for it.
7: We'll close it just as soon as we're all inside. All right, get it?
6: You know something, Dan?
5: What?
6: Maybe you'll win. If you do, I won't mind losing the $100.
5: Not much.
6: But if you break that colt your way, you'll break his heart. He'll never be any good again.
5: Not to anybody but me.
6: You'll make him an outlaw killer. Is that the idea?
5: He won't try any of his tricks with his boss.
6: It's wrong.
5: There's nothing you can do to stop it.
6: I only wish I'd never told you where you could find him.
5: Ah, you're yellow. All right, boys, give it to him.

0: Now to continue our story. Dan Brogan ordered the gallant colt to be saddled. Then he watched his orders carried out with the help of ropes and the combined strength of six men. When they had finished, he walked toward them with a sneer on his lips.
1: Now you got him standing nice.
2: Nice, boys. If we cut those ropes and let him go, he'll go off like a keg of blessing powder.
1: Not with me in his back. All right, hold him.
2: Don't try it, boss. Just let him loose today with a saddle on. Tomorrow you can ride him.
1: I got a bet to win.
3: I'll pay you the $100 if you don't ride him today.
2: Dan, I'm telling you.
1: You heard me. These coyotes are just the kind I like to tame. Now, cut those ropes and let him go.
2: I'll do it, boys. Get out of the way, over the fence.
3: Take it easy, young fella.
2: You too, Eddie.
1: Hurry up.
2: Yeah.
3: Here, Chris, I'll give you a hand. Get up.
4: I thought you said this was a keg of blasting powder.
2: Well, what's
3: just
2: the...
3: standing there, trembling.
4: I want to fight for my money.
3: Don't use your spurs.
4: I'll show him.
2: There he goes. Look at him buck.
3: He's bending double.
2: Don't even touch the ground. I knew what I was talking about.
3: If Dan stays out, he'll ruin that horse. He's beating him around the head.
2: Look!
3: What?
2: The saddle girth is ripping. That last sunfish did it.
3: Well, he couldn't have.
2: You can see for yourself. It'll give away.
3: Good.
2: Dan, jump! The saddle's going.
4: Let him buck.
2: Look out! Chris, down.
3: There goes the colt for the far side of the fence.
2: Get Dan, boys.
3: Jump to clean as a whistle.
1: I'm all right. Just twisting my ankle. Get in your horses and bring that colt back.
3: He's gone, Dan. You'll never see him again.
1: $1,000 to the man who brings him back. I'll break him or kill him.

0: That night, the Lone Ranger and Tonto made their camp on the banks of a mountain spring. A grove of pines gave them cover and firewood, and after their evening meal, they made their beds on pine balls. It was nearly 1 o'clock with a full moon riding high in the sky when Silver became restless. The first stamp of his hoofs woke the masked man, and he turned to watch the great white stallion as he lifted his head into the breeze.
1: Tonto. There's something wrong.
2: Tonto, here, Silver.
1: What is it, boy? He's looking up toward that ridge.
2: That echo?
1: No, Tonto. I see him now. It's a colt.
2: Him get away from Outlaw.
1: Yes, but he isn't coming any closer. He knows Silver. Why should he be afraid of us?
2: Look like him wear bridle.
1: You're right. They've tried to break him. There's no telling how.
2: Outlaw, make him afraid of all men.
1: Yes, Silver. You're the only one who can bring him back to us. Go after him, boy. Bring him back.

0: As Silver started out of the camp, the colt disappeared. And 15 minutes later, the stallion followed him over the ridge, a last gleam of moonlight silvering his mane. 2 days passed. At noon on the third, Chris headed up the Outlaw Valley from the south. He urged his Mustang on with spurs and whip and finally clattered to a stop in front of the ranch house.
1: Dan, where are you?
2: I'm right here. What's getting to you?
1: I just really get my breath, and I'll tell you.
2: Did you find the colt?
1: I didn't catch him, but I...
2: What's the matter with you, hombres? It's been 3 days since he got away. I owe for $1,000 to the man who brings him back, and you can't even find a trace of him.
3: Maybe they feel like I do.
2: Yeah? How's that?
3: I wouldn't bring him back to you for $5,000.
2: Yeah?
1: You listen to me?
2: Out with it. I'll settle with you later, Eddie.
1: I saw the colt, Dan.
2: You did? Where? I'm well enough to ride now. We'll go after him.
1: Wait, there's more to it than that. There's a big white stallion running with a colt. And I'll bet my bottom dollar's the Lone Ranger Silver.
2: Huh?
1: It's gotta be.
2: Does that mean the masked man's around here?
1: Nah, there wasn't a sign of man for miles. The two horses were running free. It means something's happened to the masked man. If you can catch his horse, he's yours.
2: Good.
1: I figured it all out on the way back here. We're up on Lone Pine Ridge. There's only one canyon that runs from there down the stream.
2: Yeah?
1: We can build a trap in the canyon this afternoon. When they head for water tonight, we'll...
2: Yeah, I get it. A fence clear across the canyon.
1: Where it narrows down. Then we'll take cover near the opening of the canyon. And wait till they get inside. Then close in on them.
2: Chris, if this works, I'll double your bonus.
3: You can count me out.
2: Oh. You again, huh?
3: I don't want any part of it.
2: Still yeller. You only been with us a few weeks, Eddie. But I'm beginning to think that's long enough.
3: I decided that for myself already.
4: You're covered.
2: Hey, what?
3: Don't any of you move. I'm taking your horse, Chris, and I'm getting out of here.
2: In for the sheriff?
3: You don't have to worry about that. There's just one reason I'm clearing out. I don't like the way you break horses.
2: I can break men the same way.
3: Not me. Steady, gents. Hold it. Not a move. Watch out, Chris. That was a warning.
5: Adios! Get up there, Cap! Get up!
6: All right, let him have it!
5: Here it comes!

0: Eddie knew that his life depended on the speed of his borrowed mount, and when at last he was out of range of the outlaw bullets, he breathed a sigh of relief. But a determination to spoil Dan's plan had been growing in him, and he headed for the ridge Chris had described. When he reached it...
1: Lone Pine Ridge. I don't see any sign of him yet, but I'll drive him through that canyon before they get their trap built. Dan isn't going to get another chance at that cold if I can stop it.
2: Wait up.
1: What the...
2: Up high with him or I shoot.
1: The masked man. You must be the Lone Ranger.
2: Who are you?
1: Eddie Grayson. But never mind about me. Say, that silver you're riding. Chris must have been wrong.
2: About what?
1: He told Dan that Silver and the colt were running free up here.
2: They were an hour ago.
1: Where's the colt now? The gang's after him. They're going to build a trap in the canyon and try...
2: Call your son, boy. There he is.
1: Get him out of these mountains. You don't have to use that canyon that leads to the stream. There's another one farther to the
2: north. Just a moment, Eddie. I had an idea. You belong to the gang.
1: Yes, I did for a while. You can take me into the law if you want to, masked man.
2: We can let that wait. I'd like to hear more about the trap they're setting.
1: You aren't going to try and round him up all by yourself.
2: Otto's bringing a posse from town. Now be here by nightfall.
1: Do you know where the gang's hideout is?
2: We do.
1: You'll have a tough time smoking them out.
2: It wouldn't be so hard in the canyon if we took them by surprise.
1: Say.
2: You could help us, Eddie. And that would mean helping yourself.
1: All you want to know is what they plan to do, huh?
2: That's all.
1: Well, I got no obligation to Dan. They tried to kill me when I rode away. I'm with you all the way, masked man.
2: Good. We'll see if we can use their own trap to catch them.

0: Sonny.
1: Hi.
2: Howdy, masked man.
1: Hello, Missouri. I'm glad you're better. You brought the marshal with you?
2: Yep, I thought I'd need a little help. Marshal Carter, meet the Lone Ranger.
3: I'm glad to meet you, sir.
1: Thank you, Marshal.
3: Oh, I see you got the colt. They didn't hurt him, did they?
4: He's got a couple of welts on his neck, but they'll heal up.
1: This is Eddie Grayson. He used to belong to the gang, but now he's on our side.
2: Uh-huh. When do we go after him?
1: When it gets dark. I'll have to ride scout tonight, Tonto.
5: Ah.
1: You stay here with Silver and the colt. Now, here's our plan.

0: You got all the boys far enough back, Chris?
1: Yeah, but they can't see the opening of the canyon. We'll have to give them the word.
0: No matter how much noise we make after the stallion and the colt are inside it, the more noise, the better.
1: Sure, drive more into the trap.
0: And no chance of either one of them jumping that fence. 10 feet high if it's an inch.
1: We'll have to close in fast, though. That stallion can knock it down.
0: We'll be right on their heels. Here they come, down the ridge. Into your saddle. They're past the opening. Come on.
2: Come on, boys. Follow Dan. Whoop it up.

0: Forget him, Dan. They're flying. Never saw a sight like it in my life.
1: When I get my hands on that colt,
0: I'll never be able to catch him if it wasn't for the fence.
1: It'll stop him.
0: How far is it?
1: Just around the bend.
0: Come on, boys. Ready with your ropes.
1: Hey, Chris.
0: What's the matter?
1: They're going straight through. The fence is down.
0: That's Eddie's work.
1: We'll catch him anyway. After him, men. After him.

0: Good work, Silver. Got the coal up on the bank. Are the marshal's men all set, Missouri?
1: Yep. They're up on the bank, half a mile farther down.
0: Follow me as soon as the gang gets past us.
2: Hey, here they come.
0: After them.
1: Follow the masked man!
2: Come on, get up there, Captain.
0: Close in!
3: Close in!

0: quiet. 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
1: The marshal's taking the whole gang back to town.
0: What him say about Eddie?
1: Eddie will get another chance. You can put your saddle on Scout now. I changed over to Silver down below.
2: Have you noticed the young fella, masked man? He sure sticks close to his pappy.
1: You can't blame him after the way he's been treated.
2: That Dan ought to be strung out.
1: He'll go to jail for a long time. And then, well, we'll try to make the colt forget what's happened up here.
2: Yeah.
1: Ready, Tonto?
3: Huh?
2: You're going back home, young fella.
1: Come on, boy.
2: Get back.
4: 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Let's go.
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0: those Kellogg Sugar Pops. Because here comes Guy Madison as Wild Bill Hickok and his pal Jingles, which is me, Andy Devine. We got another rootin' tootin' Wild Bill Hickok adventure story for you. From the cereal you can eat out of the bowl or out of the box, the cereal with the sweetening already on it, Kellogg's Sugar Pops!
1: Today, Kellogg's Sugar Pops, the cereal with the sweetening already on it, brings you Wild Bill Hickok, transcribed in Hollywood and starring Guy Madison as Wild Bill and Andy Devine as his pal Jingles. In just 30 seconds, you'll hear the exciting story, Gun Down Tunnel. Kellogg's Sugar Corn Pops are a real double-barrel treat. A treat you can enjoy as a cereal with a little milk or cream or as a snack right out of the box. And you don't need any sugar because the sweetening's already on them. They're shot with sugar. So for a rip-snorting cereal, a rootin'-tootin' snack, it's Kellogg's Sugar Corn Pops. Look for them at your grocer's with the pictures of Guy Madison and Andy Devine on the front. Kellogg's Sugar Corn Pops. Of all the plots set up to kill United States Marshal Wild Bill Hickok and his big deputy Jingles, the one hatched by Rockerset was the meanest. But then, Rockerset was close to being the meanest and smartest outlaw the Old West had ever seen. It took somebody that mean to think of a plan to get Wild Bill and Jingles to kill each other and to pick a spot for it, like gun down.

0: Now, don't you worry none, Marshal. I'll have your horse's shoe fixed before he can snort and snicker.
1: Well, that's good, because I'm in a hurry. But I ain't the Marshal. That's Wild Bill Hickok. I'm his deputy, Jingle.
0: Oh, that's so. What brings you up into Nevada territory?
1: Oh, I'm meeting Wild Bill here. He's got a tip that Rockasset's in these parts.
0: Rockasset?
1: Yeah, the meanest owl hoot still on the loose.
0: Yeah, that's what I hear, but I ain't never seen him. Have you?
1: No. Don't know anybody that has. When Wild Bill and Jingles get on his trail, he's as good as talking to the judge.
0: Mm.
1: What's that?
0: I was just thinking. Whoa, Joker. Whoa, steady boy.
1: Thinking what, if it's any of my business?
0: I reckon it is, seeing as you're his deputy.
1: Now, what are you getting at?
0: I figure you to be the marshal sooner than you expect, if Rockasset's plan works.
1: Rockasset's plan? Now, what are you talking about?
0: Well, it's plain you ain't heard about Rockasset's calling for a showdown with Wild Bill this morning.
1: Showdown? No, I ain't. If you don't quit talking around the mulberry bush and tell me what you know, this town's gonna need a new blacksmith.
0: Whoa, now, get a halter on your temper.
1: Then start talking.
0: All right. About a half an hour ago, when Wild Bill Hickok was here...
1: Bill was here? Why didn't you say so before?
0: Oh, I didn't think of it. But he was standing right where you are when a mean-looking Jasper rode in and told him that Rockasset was waiting for him for a showdown.
1: Waiting where?
0: Well, said he was at the south end of a gunned-down tunnel in the old Beirut mine, 6 miles out of town.
1: What'd Bill do?
0: Jumped on his horse and lit out for the mine, that's what.
1: Then you'll see him bringing Rockasset back to town across the saddle, that's what.
0: Yeah, more than likely it'll be Wild Bill across that saddle if Rockasset runs true to color.
1: What do you mean?
0: Oh, Rockasset never played square in his life. Two will get you ten. He's getting set at the north end of Gundown Tunnel right now to plug Hickok from ambush before he's got a chance.
1: Why that low down? Out of my way. I gotta stop him.
0: Hey, wait. You didn't pay me.
1: I'll be back. Jump, Joker. We gotta save Bill. Ha, ha, ha, ha.
0: Now, that was just about the smartest trick you ever thought up on the spur of the moment, Rockasset. It'll be a cinch to send Hickok after him. All I gotta do is wait.

0: Well, here comes the great Wild Bill now. Right on time.
1: Oh, my God. Oh, boy. Say, mister, have you seen a...
0: A big guy with a voice like a squeaking mill wheel by the name of Jingles?
1: Yeah.
0: You sure have, Marshal Hickok. I reckon you'd know his tracks there on the ground.
1: Yeah, those are Jingles' tracks, all right. How long ago was he here?
0: Oh, he left about half an hour ago.
1: Say, when he was coming back, I was supposed to meet him here at your blacksmith shop.
0: I don't hanker to be the one to tell you this, Hickok, but I don't figure your deputy will be coming back.
1: What do you mean by that?
0: Well, he hightailed it out of here to tangle with Rockasset up at the Beirut mine.
1: Rockasset?
0: That's right, Marshal. The very varmint himself. Holed up in Gundown Tunnel. When Jingles walks in there, he won't have a chance.
1: How far is it to that tunnel?
0: 6 miles by road to the north end. That's where Jingles went. You might get to Rockasset first by taking the trail over the hill to the south end of the tunnel.
1: That's shorter, huh?
0: Yep, by a good 2 miles. Rough going, though.
1: Thanks, mister. Come here, Buckshot.
0: You get there, you'd better shoot the first thing that moves in that tunnel and ask questions after.
1: I'll take care of the shooting, mister. Hi, Buckshot. Jingles is in trouble. Dig in, boy. Yeah!
0: Now, who else but Rockasset would have been smart enough to think of getting rid of Wild Bill Hickok and Jingles by getting them to shoot each other in a dark tunnel, eh? I reckon I'm just about as smart as they come.
2: Say, maybe a lot of you wranglers sometimes get to thinking about what you'd like to be when you grow up. Well, one thing you want to keep in mind is that whatever you want to be, make sure it's something you'll enjoy doing. That's real important. That's important, too, when you select a breakfast cereal for yourself. That's why I'm always telling all you wranglers about how good Kellogg's Sugar Corn Pops are. But you find out for yourself. You can have them for breakfast or eat them as a snack right out of the box. And you never add sugar because the sweetening's already on them. They're shot with sugar. So have Mom pick up a large package of Kellogg's Sugar Corn Pops when she shops. She can tell the right package if she remembers to look for Guy and Andy riding their horses across the front. Kellogg's Sugar Corn Pops.
3: Yippee!

0: Sugar pops.
1: They're sugar-coated, taste so sweet. Just pour on some milk.
0: Oh, boy, they're neat.
1: Kellogg's Sugar Corn Pops. Sugar Pops are tops. Now, Sugar Pops, you know, are sweet.
0: But cowboys know there's an extra treat.
1: Right out of the box, take a handful out. Pop them into your mouth as you run about. Kellogg's Sugar Corn Pops. Sugar Pops are tops.
2: It was less than an hour later that Wild Bill Hickok, riding before the wind, pulled up at the south entrance to Gundown Tunnel, and with guns drawn and ready, started into the inky blackness stalking a killer that wasn't there. And at the north end of the tunnel, Jingles was bent on the same mission.
3: Now hush up, Joker, you'll give me away. I gotta get that rocker set before he gets Bill. It sure is dark in here. Darn cinch, I'll shoot the first thing that wiggles in this tunnel. Hey, now what was that? Oh, that. Good thing I didn't shoot and get myself away. Uh-oh, thought I heard something. I did. He's in there. I'll just wait and let him get a little closer, and I'll plug him for sure. Now!
4: All right, you varmint, your time's run out! Jingles, stop shooting, it's me!
3: Hans, Bill, is that you?
4: That's what I said, it's against the wall, and I'm sure there's nobody else in this tunnel.
3: Well, there ought to be, Bill. Rockerset was waiting to gun you down from ambush.
4: Back out of town, Jingles. Get clear, I'm coming through.
3: Okay, Bill, I ain't got far to go.
4: Make it fast, you're taking a big chance.
3: Well, I'm out, Bill. Come ahead. If he comes out this way, I'll nail him.
4: All right, Jingles. Keep your eyes open.
3: I'm not about to close them even for one little blink.
5: Something mighty funny going on around here, partner.
3: Bill, are you all right?
5: Sure. How about yourself?
3: I'm shaking from my hat to my boots thinking I almost shot you, Bill.
5: And you sure did, partner. You didn't have a habit of yelling before you shoot. We might both be dead by now.
3: Yeah, I do yell a little, don't I, Bill?
5: Well, I'm glad. Gave me time to duck and stop me from plugging you.
3: Yeah. Well, now, don't you ever tell me again that I talk too much, Bill Hickok.
5: No, I'm not liable to, Jingles. But I still don't get this set up.
3: Me neither.
5: How'd you find out about Rockerset being out here?
3: The blacksmith in town told me. Said Rockerset called you out here for a showdown.
5: And he told me you'd come out here to tangle with the Rockerset.
3: Bill?
5: You're right, Jingles. We're going back to town and have a talk with that blacksmith right now.

0: All right, Jingles, pull up at the blacksmith shop and we'll... Hold it.
1: Who, Buckshot? Oh, Joker, who? Bill, what's happened to this town?
0: I don't know, partner, but it sure wasn't good.
1: 2 hours ago, as busy as a beehive at honey-making time, and now look at it.
0: Looks deserted. Not a soul in sight.
1: Wagons turned over in the street, windows smashed. Bill, looks to me like there's been a big gunfight on this street.
0: It sure does. Look at that sign on the blacksmith shop.
1: Yeah, it says closed for good. Now, doggone it, we got to find somebody to explain this mystery.
0: Come on, let's go in the bank.
1: Woo-wee! Ain't a full window pane left on the front of this bank. And you, would you look inside? What a mess.
0: Couple of dead men over there. Vault wide open, paper spread all over the place.
1: Bill, did you hear that?
0: Yeah, came from just outside this window in the back. Come on.
1: Well, be careful, Bill. You don't know what's out there.
0: I'll be careful.
1: Come on, you. Get out from under there. On your feet, I got you covered.
2: All right, don't shoot. Don't shoot. I'll get my hands up soon as I can. There. Well, dog by cats. Ghosts.
0: What do you mean, ghosts?
2: You're the ghost of Wild Bill Hickok and Jingles. Come back to haunt us, and you come too darn late.
1: We ain't ghosts, you old featherhead. Now, what gave you that idea?
2: Because that darn owl hoot said he'd sent you to your doom, and your dad got near laughed himself to death about it, too. Oh, I wish he had.
0: Who?
2: Huh?
1: Said who?
2: Said who what?
1: Oh, now quit mixing me up anymore.
0: Hold it, Jingles. Now, look, old-timer, we're Hickok and Jingles all right, and no ghosts. Now, what happened to this town?
2: Well, I can tell you that one word, Marshal.
1: Well, tell it.
0: What's the word?
2: Rockaset.
1: Rockaset?
2: That's what I said. Him and his darn gang nailed up his blacksmith shop less than 2 hours ago and come a-pouring down the street like a tribe of mad Comanches.
0: Blacksmith shop. Jingles, it was Rockaset, the blacksmith.
1: Sent us out to kill each other to get us out of the way.
0: That's right. He really pulled the wool over our eyes.
2: Yeah, well, don't feel bad about that, Marshal. That darn varmint's been living in this town for 2 months just sizing things up. But when he struck, he cleaned us out.
1: Now, what do you mean by that?
2: Why, there ain't a cent left in the whole town. Them coyotes went through the bank, the general store, the gambling palace, Wells Fargo, everywhere. Knowed right where the money was and took it. Them that he didn't gun down, hit for the hills.
0: We've heard enough, Jingles. Come on, let's go.
1: Go? Go where?
0: Rockaset fooled us once because we didn't know what he looked like. Now we know and we're going to bring...

0: Who now? Pull up, you hammerhead. All right, boys. Now I'll show you why Rocker's Head is the smartest hombre on the Owl Hoot Trail. Slide off them cayuses and follow me into this tunnel.
1: Yeah. Now, boss, I ain't so sure we should have stopped here. Maybe we should have kept on riding.
0: Yeah, what for? You got jelly in your gizzard, Red?
1: No, but I ain't comfortable till I'm well away from a job like we just pulled.
0: Rest easy, boy. There ain't two legs in that town that's going to want to come after me. Just the name of Rocker's Head will drain the sand out of the best of them.
1: Well, maybe so, but let's get this over with. I'm for riding over the rim.
0: Not until I show you the best trick I ever pulled. Getting Wild Bill Hickok and Jingles to put each other out of my way.
1: Well, you still ain't sure about that either.
0: Just as sure as I'm standing.
1: Huh? What's the matter, Rocker's Head?
0: Where are they? They ought to be laying right here.
1: Well, it's plain to see that they ain't. You can't trust that Wild Bill Hickok to fall for a trick, boss. Maybe he fooled you after all.
0: He's got to be here, I tell you. They had to shoot each other. I had it all planned.
1: We'd better forget him and hit the trail, boss.
0: Forget him, nothing. Scrape this tunnel, every blasted inch of it. Hickok and Jingles have got to be dead, you hear? Find their carcasses. Find them, I said.
1: But I tell you, they ain't here, Rucker said, and I got a creepy feeling we're wasting too much time.
0: Shut your trap. Keep looking.
1: I ain't looking for nothing.
0: Red, come back here.
1: I'm riding for the rim. I know better than to...
2: Uh-oh. Hey, boss. Boss, here they come.
0: Who's coming?
2: Hickok and Jingles, riding up the hill to this tunnel.
0: Now, ain't that a break? Riding right into my hands. All right, you leatherheads. Spread out and cover the entrance to the tunnel. When them two lawmen get close enough, gun them down. And keep right on blasting till you're dead sure they ain't gonna get up again.
3: Say, Wranglers, wouldn't it be swell if you could know today just what's gonna happen tomorrow? Just imagine the fun you could have telling everybody what was going to take place 24 hours ahead of time. Well, I'm afraid can't any of us do that. But there's one thing I know is going to happen tomorrow for sure. Yep, tomorrow and every day, lots and lots of folks are going to be enjoying Kellogg's Sugar Corn Pops. Starting first thing tomorrow morning, there'll be folks enjoying them for breakfast. 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Now, either way you enjoy Sugar Pops, you don't need any sugar because the sweetening's already on them. They're shot with sugar. Enjoy yourself some Sugar Corn Pops tomorrow. 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
6: As they climbed the rocky trail to Gundown Tunnel, Wild Bill Hickok and Jingles were unaware that Rockaseth and his men were waiting inside the tunnel with guns drawn. Then, just in time, Bill spotted the bandits' horses.
7: Jingles, those horses over there. Rockaseth's here.
8: That's right. Now what are we going to...
7: Quick, Jingles. Start of the tunnel. Go, Jingles.
9: Jeff, Jingles. Get sneaking, coyotes. Don't beat you to try and drag your feet.
7: Enough, Jingles. This puts us out of their line of fire.
8: Joker. What are we going to do now, Bill?
7: Size up the situation first, partner.
8: Size it up, huh? Looks mighty plain to me. We got a cage full of wildcats, and in about 2 minutes, they're going to be swarming all over us.
7: Maybe not, Jingles. I'm going over the crest to the other end of the tunnel. That'll bottle those jaspers up in there.
8: Yeah, then what?
7: You build a fire at this end. The wind's blowing into the tunnel from this side.
8: We'll smoke them out your end of the tunnel, eh?
7: That's the idea.
8: But how are you going to handle all them varmints?
7: You build a big enough fire and you can come over and help me.
8: I got you, Bill. Go on, now get going. I'll keep them interested.
7: All right, partner, good luck.
8: Ain't they going to be surprised? Bill's turning the tables on them for fair this time.

0: you lame-brained, leather-headed stumble-bums. Ain't you found a target yet?
1: Well, we can't see him, Rocker says.
0: Then get out there and give it to him.
2: Oh, now you know that don't make sense. Boss, walking out in the face of Wild Bill Hickok's guns is inviting a one-way trip to Boot Hill.
0: Then come on, let's go out the other end of the tunnel and come around on him.
2: Well, why didn't you think of that before?
3: All right, come on, let's get out.
0: If Hickok thinks he's gonna outsmart me, he's got another thing coming. We'll be right down his neck before he...
4: Boss, hold it. That's Hickok.
5: Go on somewhere, Rocker said.
0: That blasted marshal. How'd he get over here?
4: He got us bottled up in here.
0: Then we'll rush Hickok.
4: Yeah, and run smack into the hottest pair of guns in seven territories. I don't want to die so soon.
0: All right, we'll go back and rush that big deputy.
2: Well, that's not much better, but we can try.
0: All right, then, come on. We're wasting time. Get them six irons ready.
4: Yeah. We better all storm out together, Rocker said, or somebody's going to get killed.
0: What in thunder?
4: Huh? Why, that big maverick's got this end of the tunnel plugged up with fire. Nobody can run through that.
0: Blast his ornery hide.
4: Oh, boy. That smoke is blowing right in through the tunnel.
0: We've got to get back to Hickok's end. I'll think of something.
4: Well, you're going to have to think of it right quick. Rocker said, Hickok's called the turn of the card, and he's got the top hand right now.

0: Just like smoking a possum out of a hollow stump. Oh, I smoked a possum out of a hollow stump. And now a little something to keep him interested. Ah! The wind is sure helping me out. Now I reckon that's going good enough so they won't try to get near it. So I'll just mosey on over and see what Bill's planning to do next. Sure hope them Jaspers don't take the notion to rush you before I get there, and I guess I better hurry. Ooh-wee. This is getting to be more work than I figured on. There's Bill. Bill! Anything doing yet?
1: How's the fire going?
0: Just Jim Dandy. I'll bet they're cooking and choking and sputtering for fire in there.
2: And they'll be making a play right soon. Now here, I've got both our ropes set on this dump and the loops in front of the tunnel.
0: Now, why didn't I think of that? I could have brought the ropes from their saddles, too.
2: This'll be enough, partner. Just get a good hold on the ends of these two, and when they rush out, pull and take a dolly around this stump.
0: Yeah, they'll pull away like a spring calf at Brandon time.
2: Look out, Jingles. Here they come.
3: We're coming, Jingles. You've had your...
2: Jingles, now pull those ropes.
0: Yeah! This one!
4: Ropes, they got a loop on us.
2: That's true, Jingles. Yeah. Hold what you got.
0: If no maverick ever got away from my loop, they'll throw down on him.
2: Hold it right there, gents. First one that moves calls his own term.
0: Yeah, one-way ticket to Boot Hill.
4: You're not stopping me yet, Hickok.
2: I warned you, Rockerset.
4: We give up, Hickok. You got us cold.
5: Give up nothing, you spineless weasels. Blast him. You still got your guns
4: on me. Come on, you jugheads. Drop your gun belts before Hickok shoots again.
0: Being real smart, gents.
2: Let up on that rope a little, Jingles. I got them covered.
0: Sure. There you are, Bill. Well, I reckon they'll herd to jail like a bunch of lambs now.
2: Hey, here comes Buckshot and Joker. That'll make things a lot easier.
0: Yeah, them two horses must have heard the shooting. They got more curiosity than I had. Now I'll just tie up these coyotes.
4: You ain't tying me up, you big lardhead.
0: Bill, it's Rockerset. He's running for the horses.
4: Rockerset, you're local. You can't make it.
0: Bill, he's on Buckshot. Going for the hill.
2: Take it easy, Jingles. That was his mistake.
0: How do you figure?
2: What's this?
4: Buckshot!
0: Well, what do you know? That stopped him. Look, he's bringing that varmint right back to us.
2: Good boy, Buckshot. Good boy. Rockerset, to ride a horse, you got to be smarter than he is.
0: And that ain't easy with Buckshot. Now, come down off of there, you low-down killer. I'm taking you to the lockup for the rest of your life. All right, all you Gila monsters, line up.
2: Guess that brings Rockerset and his gang to the end of their rope, Jingles.
0: You mean to the end of my rope, Bill. Any tricks this Jasper's going to do from now on are going to be rope tricks.

0: And now, here are the stars of Wild Bill Hickok, Guy Madison, and Andy Devine.
1: Well, kids, I hope you enjoyed Gundown Tunnel. And Andy, what's our story for Friday?
2: Guy, we've got more excitement, danger, and gun smoke than a full-scale range war in Friday's adventure called A Trap for Wild Bill.
1: So long, kids.
2: See you Friday.

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0: Kellogg's, the greatest name in cereals, has brought you another exciting story of Wild Bill Hickok, starring Guy Madison and Andy Devine in person. Today's cast included Joe Duvall and Forrest Lewis. Our director is Paul Pierce, story by Larry Hayes, music by Dick Arant. This is a David Heyer production, transcribed in Hollywood. 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
1: Wild Bill Hickok!

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1: Again, G-47 has shown his power on Euclidia, the magic island of the South Seas. When Jerry Hall started off the homing pigeon to Johnson on the rescue boat, things looked very bright. The pigeon was released at midnight, and at 8 in the morning, the Gregory party were sure that all was well, and that the pigeon had reached the other boat. As they were discussing their chances of escape in the soundproof cabin on the yacht, the mad scientist, G-47, walked in with the pigeon in his hand. G-47 has just left the cabin, after telling them that the pigeon was stopped by gas in the ring of fog surrounding the island.
2: Well, I guess that's the end of it.
3: Oh, Mother, is there no hope at all?
4: Very little, my dear. You heard what G-47 said. His assistants are working now on the formula they took from the leg of that pigeon. And when they've successfully compounded it, our lives will be worth nothing.
2: Golly whiskers, Tex. Tex? Hey, Tex, what are you thinking about?
5: How to get this pigeon or the other one through that ring of fog and gas that guards the island.
3: But can you do it in time to be of any help, Captain? G-47 and his men will be working rapidly on that formula. And when they complete it, I think it will be too late to help us then.
4: Oh, Tex, isn't there something we can do?
5: I'm afraid not. There's no chance for these birds to fly through that gas ring. They'll never fail to use a gas ring as long as they have a chance of trying anything else.
2: Wait a minute, Tex. You act like you're not paying any attention to us at all. Quit worrying about getting the message through to Johnson. He can't get here in time to save us anyhow.
4: Jerry's right, Tex. What we've got to do is try some extreme measure. Something wild and foolish if there's nothing sensible and reasonable left to do. But we've got to do something about getting off this island before those Euclideans get that formula compounded.
5: No hurry about that, Pat. It will take them a long time to figure it out.
3: Do not be too sure, Captain Bradford. G-47 and those other men can do as they wish with any formula that any living man could write for them.
2: Hurry up, Tex. Let's try to get off this crazy island.
5: Take a look outside the door, Jerry. I'm going to tell you something.
4: It's all right to talk in here now, Tex. No one can hear us with the cabin insulated with this opaque cloth.
5: Probably not, but take a look anyway, kid.
2: Okay, Tex. All clear out there. The skipper's at one end of the passage and the engineer at the other.
5: All right. I'll just let the pigeon rest here on the bunk.
3: That beautiful little bird is so frightened. If it's hurt, we should...
5: Not a bit. Just some harmless gas that caused him to flutter slowly to the floor of the island. He'll be all right after he gets over his fright.
2: I read in your pigeon book that it upsets him when something stops him from a flight they've started out on.
4: Sometimes it does, but this little fellow has had accidents before. He'll be all right soon. I'll hold him here, Tex. There now, Bosun. Feel better now? Now, Tex, the pigeon seems comfortable. Go ahead.
5: I suppose I should have told you before. I thought I'd save you a lot of worry if I did the worrying for all of us. I didn't want you to realize just how much I feared old G-47 and how little faith I had in that pigeon getting through the fog ring.
4: Well, we know the worst now, Tex.
3: I was afraid, Captain, that your plan was too simple to succeed against the protection on this island.
2: Oh, you did swell, Tex. Nobody's going to blame you when old G-47 works out that formula and, well, and comes to do whatever he's going to do with us.
5: That's what I'm trying to tell you, kid. I've had my mind on the pigeon and can't seem to stay on the subject. But you can quit worrying about the formula. The old G-47 may be mad enough to kill us anyway when he discovers that he hasn't got it.
4: What do you mean, Tex? Did you put the formula in code?
3: These Euclideans can decipher any code nearly as fast as it can be read by one who understands it. They have a conversion table of all the possible combinations of figures, letters, and characters known to man. And they work out a code as accurately as you would use a slide rule.
2: Then when they read the code, we're sunk for sure.
5: But it wasn't code. What I had on that message to Johnson simply was not my formula.
4: Then they haven't the formula at all?
2: They must have some formula, or they wouldn't be working on it all this time.
5: They have a formula, all right. And no matter how clever they are, they're going to have some fun with it before they give up trying to compound my secret with it.
3: You gave them a formula which will make nothing, then?
5: No, I gave them a formula which I've worked on for years. And I've worked with some of the greatest chemists in the world on it. The formula for making synthetic diamonds.
2: Kegel and goldfish. Then if they work it out, they'll have a diamond.
4: Something like one, Jerry. Though the formula was never quite perfect, was it, Tex?
5: No. It works up to a certain point where a hard mass is precipitated. But before you can rescue this solid from the solution, it is promptly dissolved again.
2: That's a honey, Tex. It may fool them, too. But when they get this hard substance and then it dissolves, They'll think they got the real thing, the universal solvent.
5: Hush, Jerry, not so loud.
3: So that is your secret, Captain Bradford, the universal solvent. I've often heard G-47 say you had the greatest formula in the world, and one that chemists have tried to get since chemistry began. Now I can understand why they wanted to bring you to this island.
4: Yes, Joan, dear. I was allowed to come here and find you so those scientists could get Captain Bradford in their power. Now all our lives will pay for it.
2: Hey there, Mrs. Gregory. Cut it out. We're not done yet by a long ways. Don't forget what G-47 said. As long as they're trying to get Texas formula, we're safe.
5: Right, and before they get it, we may figure our way out.
3: Do you mind if I ask you a question about your formula, Captain Bradford?
5: Go right ahead, Joan. Only don't talk too loud.
3: You have really found the formula for the universal solvent?
5: Yes.
3: You've actually used it to dissolve every element and combination of elements known to science?
5: Yes, Joan, I really have it.
3: What do you use as a container to keep it in?
2: Oh, I thought that was coming, Tex. Joan's got her head fastened on tight, all right.
3: Is your head loose, Jerry?
4: Now, don't you two start that again. Jerry is really paying you a very high compliment, Joan. He thinks it's clever of you to ask such a question.
3: To ask that is only natural, I think. For if you have something which will dissolve everything, how could you keep any of it? It would eat its way through any container.
5: You may think it's natural to ask that, Joan, with the training you've had here. But most people pass it up. Anyhow, I have the formula. And it will eat its way out of anything you put it in. And that very fact is the thing I think will save our lives and get us off this island.
2: But how?
5: No more now, Jerry. I hope we haven't talked too much about it as it is.
2: Here's where we get it for the trick we played on them.
3: G-47 will be very angry.
5: Can't help it now. Come in.
4: Oh, Skipper. What is it?
6: Pigeon.
2: Something happened to the other pigeon?
6: Aye.
5: What's up, Skipper? Someone at the pigeon cote?
6: Was.
5: Someone been there and done something to the pigeon?
6: Aye.
4: Oh, Ted.
5: Steady, Pat. You three stay here. I'll take this other pigeon and go and see. Shove off, Skipper.
6: Aye.
2: Now, what's up, I wonder?
4: Oh, I hope they haven't harmed the other one. I wouldn't mind their taking it away from us to keep us from using it, but I'd feel very badly if anything happened to them.
3: You are so sweet and kind, Mother. I think those are the words I want to use, but we know so little of those qualities on Euclidea that I do not even know how to speak of them.
2: You're doing all right, Joan. For a girl that didn't know anything when I landed here, you're getting so you talk pretty near as good as I do.
3: You mean I speak nearly as well as you, Jerry.
2: Oh, what's the use?
4: I'm afraid, Jerry, that Joan is rapidly learning our careless manner of address, and she's really right.
3: I want to speak as you do, Mother, and I want to go to your world and learn all about it.
2: Our chances of that aren't boiling over right now.
3: Oh, now, Jerry, you must not get in that frame of mind. You must keep happy and foolish to help the rest of us.
4: Yes, Jerry. Tex is inclined to look on the dark side of things, mostly to keep us from getting our hopes too high, I think. And we've learned to look to you for the bright side, so don't let us down.
2: Oh, I'm sorry. Only things happen too fast here for me sometimes. Now this pigeon thing. We had our hopes all worked up on getting a message to Johnson, and the pigeon comes back.
3: But they didn't get Captain Bradford's formula, Jerry, and that is something.
4: Yes, something. But what will G-47 do because he was tricked?
2: He won't do anything till he gets Texas' real formula.
3: Jerry may be right, Mother. G-47 and his assistants have a patience that is terrible. Their plans and formulas have been complete. Their equipment ready for world conquest. And their supplies on hand for many months. Yet they have waited patiently for this chance to get Captain Bradford here with his formula.
4: But why did they have to make such an involved process of it? A simple message that you had been found living here would have brought us at any time.
2: I don't know about that, Mrs. Gregory. Remember how many times you have been fooled about Joan being found someplace, and how you even wondered about coming here.
3: I know the Euclideans wanted to be sure you left your home without any suspicion of what you would find, as they feared Captain Bradford might leave instructions behind him as to what to do if you did not return as you had planned. If these men fear anyone or anything in the world, it is Captain Bradford.
2: Gee, it's great to be that important.
3: But you, Jerry, you are also important.
2: Me? How come?
3: You have some very powerful radio apparatus in your home in Hollywood, you and your father. Is that not so?
4: Jerry, they must have heard you sending with your 1 1/2 meter set.
2: Oh, I don't think it would pick up here. It's just a homemade affair.
3: Oh, it was heard here. And it was heard to answer the call which brought you down here.
2: Jiminy, Jimcracks. Do you mean that when I heard that report about the old sailor and tried to get more information about it, that they really heard my QRF here?
3: Yes, Jerry. They heard you very plainly when you repeated the message G-47 sent. And you said you would try to locate Mrs. Gregory, Mother, and get the message to her.
4: Now, Jerry, how does that feel? See how important you are?
2: Well, it's no surprise to me. I always had an idea I'd turn out to be a pretty important guy.
4: And you take it all so modestly, Jerry.
2: Oh, gee.
3: And your face is so red, Jerry. You look so funny.
4: Joan, dear. Joan, you laughed. That's the first time I ever heard you laugh.
3: We do not laugh on Euclidia. I never felt like that before. It's a nice feeling to laugh. Jerry, you must make me laugh some more. Will you please look foolish again so that I may laugh?
2: Oh, sure. Oh, no, I won't.
5: Well, I can't figure that one out. Here's the other pigeon, not hurt a bit. Skipper said one of G-47's men came and took it out of the coat. Handled it very carefully and put it back.
4: What could that be for, Tex?
5: I don't know.
2: Oh, they just did something to it so it can't carry messages for us.
3: May I see the pigeon, Captain Bradford?
5: Certainly, Joan. Here you are.
3: Such a soft and warm little thing. He's rather nervous, I think. Let me see. Yes. So that is it. This pigeon could not leave the island now, Captain, through the fog ring.
4: Have they done something to it so the gas will affect it?
2: Wait a minute. Let me feel that pigeon. Yep. Remember when we got off the yacht the first time and we tried to walk? That magnetism held us still, even our hands.
5: What do you see, Jerry?
3: He feels it, Captain Bradford. Before you had time to leave the yacht when you first landed, a magnetic paint had been put on the rail and deck of the yacht in the yellow darkness so that you could not move when the current was turned on.
4: Then that is what's been done to this pigeon? I can't see it.
3: The paint is colorless and odorless, but it lasts for many hours. And this pigeon is now covered with it and could never get outside the magnetic circle. We have lost our only hope, Captain Bradford.
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1: Presenting the adventures of Jungle Jim. Malaysia, a name to stir the imagination by its very sound. What adventures are to be found in this mysterious land, accessible only by silent, stagnant rivers whose black surfaces appear like ebony mirrors? One white man knows the answer to these questions. He is Jungle Jim, gentleman adventurer, true friend of all good men and relentless enemy of all bad ones, no matter what their race or creed may be. The thrilling adventures of Jungle Jim are pictured each Sunday in the Big Comic Weekly, the world's greatest pictorial supplement of humor and adventure. The Comic Weekly, each page printed in full colors, is distributed everywhere as an integral part of your Hearst Sunday newspaper. Come with us down into the jungle country. We're going to introduce you to Jungle Jim and follow some of his adventures. Jim is a tall, lanky young man whose slenderness belies the powerful, rippling muscles of his arms and shoulders. He wears the typical garb of the tropical explorer and a .45 automatic slung from his waist. With Jungle Jim is Kolu, a powerful giant of a native who wears a loincloth and red turban. We find the two of them now ruefully surveying the ruins of what apparently was once a camp.
2: Camp no good no more so long, Jim.
3: Kolu, you have summed up the situation with neatness and dispatch. Our camp is, as you have just said, no good no more.
2: River pirates come while we gone, and lick-lick, burn tents. Lick-lick, take away everything with them.
3: I'm afraid I'll have to admit you're right, Kolu. Those devils have cleaned us out.
2: We go cart, Tawan Jim.
3: Easier said than done, my friend. While we were helping Mrs. Romney and her baby to get away from her captors, somebody was having a jolly time with our happy home here. And where they've gone is a mystery.
2: Bad white man found by tracks, Tawan Jim.
3: Yes, Kolu, I did find a bad white man by tracks, but he was a white man, not a native. Your fellow countrymen can come and go without leaving tracks, unless they want to leave them, of course.
2: Yes, Tawan Jim. What we do now?
3: Well, I guess the first thing we do is restock our camp. Now,